0: varnish from enamel. Says he hasn't seen his brother-in-law in about 7 or 8 months. Doesn't think his wife has either.
1: Well, that's nothing in itself, is it?
0: Helis would know his brother-in-law's voice over the telephone.
1: Yeah.
0: And his brother-in-law might think that Helis is a pretty good mark.
1: Well, it's a possibility, but you still don't have much, man.
0: Do you know where he lives, the brother-in-law?
1: Where?
0: Astoria.
1: Well, I guess you want to talk to him.
0: Yes, sir. I guess we do.
2: In another minute or so, Detective Sawyer came into my office and told me that he had spoken to the acting lieutenant in command of the 114th Squad. Two detectives from there were en route to the drugstore on Astoria Boulevard to see if they could locate the caller. It was determined that Detective Sawyer, accompanied by Detective Vitale of the 21st Squad, would go to Astoria and talk to the brother-in-law of the victim, Lee Goring. The fact that the brother-in-law lived in Astoria and had a criminal record was considered more than a coincidence. After they left my office, I turned my attention to other business at the precinct. At 1 p.m., I went on patrol and returned in time to turn out the platoon for the night tour at 4. The precinct was calmer than when I came on the job in the morning. The storm had abated. After the men marched out of the door, a call came from upstairs through T.S. Lieutenant King would like to see me in the detective squad. I walked through the back room where several of the men who had just come off duty were standing around talking. I climbed the rickety stairs to the second floor and walked into the 21st Squad. I saw Detective Sawyer sitting on the edge of a desk talking to a small, blonde young woman. I walked over to him.
3: Well, I was just doing him a favor. That's all I was doing.
2: Hello, Sawyer.
4: Oh, hello, Captain. How are you?
3: After all he asked me to do was to make a telephone call for him. If a girl can't make a telephone call for a man, well, what's this world coming to?
4: Captain, this is Eleanor Hoffel. How do you do?
3: I'm sure. I didn't have anything to do with breaking into that store. I wasn't anywhere near the place. I didn't even know what it was all about. He asked me to do him a favor, that's all, and I did. I didn't know what it was all about.
4: Yes, you'd write down the combination, too, when he got it from the captain here. You knew what that was all about, didn't you?
3: Well, not exactly. He's not the kind that tells you everything.
2: Have you got it wrapped up, Andy?
4: Yes, sir, pretty much. Vitale and I went out to this house in Astoria. We found the brother-in-law out there and her.
3: I told you, I was just visiting. That's all I was doing. I was just visiting.
4: We took a look in the garage, and what do you think was there?
2: The safe?
4: Yes, sir. The safe.
3: I didn't know it was in there. I don't look in garages. Why should I look in a garage? I was just visiting him, and he asked me to do a favor. You can't kill somebody for doing a favor.
2: Where's the lieutenant? In his office?
4: Yes, sir.
3: I didn't know what it was all about. That's the honest to goodness truth.
5: Yes?
2: Captain Kennelly.
5: Come in, Captain. Would you like to meet this man, Captain? You've talked to him over the phone. Lee Goring.
6: Look, what are we waiting for? You got the safe, you got me. Book me, get it over with, will you? I'm tired.
5: Because you were up all night last night?
6: Because I was up all night last night, yeah.
5: Wasn't a very smart thing to do, break into your brother-in-law's store, was it?
6: That was smart enough. The stupid thing was leaving the safe in my garage. I should have found someplace else.
2: Did you find out who was with him on that deal last night, Ben?
5: Yes, sir, he's told us.
6: Sure, I told you. I told you everything. Why should I keep anything back? They walked out on me. You think I want to be in and them out? Not me, brother. I weak and easy. When I go down for the third time, I take everybody with me.
2: Why'd you pick on your own brother-in-law?
6: I wanted to keep the money in the family.
5: That was thoughtful, wasn't it, Captain?
2: Yeah, very.
5: We're sending a truck out after the safe, Captain. I'm kind of anxious to see it. Mm-hmm. Sawyer told me they clawed at it, hacked at it, and burned it with a torch, tried to knock the knob off. Couldn't make a dent in it.
6: Must be a pre-war safe. Did they build them like that today? Who's got a chance at one of those things? And it's work. You know that's work? To get it out of the store, onto the truck, and out to the garage. Then to go to work on it. You know, we worked on that thing from 3:30 this morning till almost 8. We couldn't make a dent in it.
2: Is that when you got the bright idea to call me?
6: Yeah. Came over to New York, walked down the other side of Lexington Avenue to see what kind of rumble it was from the job. I saw all the cops' cars parked out in front. I went in the candy store and called.
5: Who was with you, just Eleanor?
6: Yeah, that's right, just Eleanor. I had the idea out in the garage, but the other boys thought I was crazy. They wouldn't have any part of it. I said to them, look, I'm not 2 feet from where all that money is. Not 2 feet, and I can't get my hands on it. If you don't want any part of it, get out. I'll go it myself. So they got out. All that work and not a dime out of it. That's what gets me. Backbreaking work. You going to bring them in here, those boys? I'd like to see the looks on their faces. They take a fall, don't get a dime out of it. I'm laughing. It's a big joke.
5: All right. Come in, Mr. Hewlett.
7: Yeah, sure.
5: I'm Lieutenant King. How are you? I'm pleased to know you. Lee, I don't know what to say. Say hello. I'm ashamed of you, Lee. Really ashamed of you. My own wife's brother to do such a thing.
6: What do you want from me, George? I did it. What am I going to do? Say I'm sorry?
7: You would really throw the safe from the river? Your own brother-in-law's accounts receivable and bonds at the bottom of the river? I can understand how you would do it to me, but your own flesh and blood is my wife.
6: George, don't knock yourself out.
7: Why did you do it, Lee? Why didn't you come to me if you needed money?
6: I needed money. money, but who needed a song and dance with it?
7: Captain, do you understand that I don't? A grown man, look at him. In his trade, he can go out and make $20, $25 a day. $25 a day, and he's got to get himself in trouble again like this. What's the answer? $25 a day.
8: Well, Mr. Helis, the answer seems to be that he prefers night work. W-E-A-L-D.
9: And so it goes, around the clock, through the week, every day, every year. 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Anyone can catch the brass ring, or the brass ring can catch anyone.
10: 21st Precinct, a factual account of the way the police work in the world's largest city, is presented with the official cooperation of the Patrolmen's Benevolent Association, an organization of more than 20,000 members of the Police Department, City of New York. Everett Sloan in the role of Captain Kennelly, Ken Lynch as Lieutenant King. Featured in tonight's cast were Larry Haynes and John Sylvester, Scott Tennyson, Wendell Holmes, William Flatley, and Joan Morgan. 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

0: I had gone to bed that night full of worries, but when I woke up the next morning, I found that all the things that had kept me from sleeping, which had seemed so big at night in the darkness, were now small. Or even if they weren't all that small, at least they did not seem quite as frightening as they had at night. So what if my former husband, Noti Makoti, had turned up in town? If he showed his face again, then I would just tell him that I did not want to see him, that I was engaged to be married to Mr. J.L.B. Metekoni, and that that was that. And as for the parachute jump, of course Charlie would, I hoped, agree to do that in the place of Mr. J.L.B. Metekoni. I had planted the idea in his mind, and the thought of all those admiring girls watching him drift to earth would surely be too much for him. I knew the way Charlie's mind worked. So, when I decided that morning to treat myself to a cup of early morning tea on the patio of the restaurant at the Riverside Shops, my heart was at peace. I sat there, drinking my tea and looking out over the eucalyptus trees on the other side of the road. I loved the noise that those trees made when the wind passed through them. Botswana is a dry country and I have never seen the ocean. But I imagined that this was the sound of the ocean, that whispering of the leaves, the sound of the waves. I was sitting there, thinking, not about anything in particular, just thinking. Then my eye was caught by something very shocking. It was happening right in front of me, at a small stall where a trader was trying to sell jewelry. He had not had many customers, but now a man and a woman had come to the stall. The woman was trying on jewelry, and her boyfriend there... What was he up to?
1: Excuse me. Excuse me, Ra. I want to talk to you.
2: Excuse me, Ma. Where do you think you're going?
1: Let go of me. I'm just trying to deal with something over there.
2: You cannot run away like that. I saw you. You're trying to go away without paying the bill. I saw you.
1: I am not trying to go away, Ma. I am just trying to stop that person over there from stealing from that man. Then I would have come back to pay.
2: Well, they all find some excuse. Every day there are people like you. They come and eat our food, and then they run away and hide. You people are all the same.
1: Bring me the bill. I will pay it straight away. And look, that man has gone now. You have helped a thief to get away.
2: Oh, no, Ma. I think I have stopped a thief from getting away. Yes, you just sit down there at your table and I will get the bill. Do not try to run away again. I'll be watching. And there is something else, Ma. I shall have to add something. For myself, I will have to add this if you do not want me to call the police and tell them that you tried to run away without paying.
0: That was a terrible start to the day, and I was still smarting from it when I went home early that evening. To be mistaken for a thief when one is trying to stop a thief, that is not much of a reward. What was happening? Where were the old Botswana values?
3: A good enough question in the circumstances, Ma. But what a bad start to the day.
0: Yes, a very bad start. That is why I left the office early yesterday afternoon. I didn't want to tell you, but I was very dispirited.
3: Ah, there are days like that. And maybe the best thing is just to wave a white flag and say, I give up.
0: Well, at least it happened on a day that nothing else happened.
3: Yes, that's true. Nothing happened here. Oh, except for one thing. Except for that person who came around looking for you.
0: The one with that letter?
3: Yes. That man came around asking for you again. He spoke to Charlie and left.
0: Yes.
3: A client? I told Charlie he should have referred him to me. But whatever you say to Charlie goes in one ear and out the other. Ma, are you all right?
0: Yes.
1: Yes, I am all right. It's just that the letter. You didn't see this man, did you, Ma?
3: No, I didn't see him. Why? Is there something wrong, Ma Ramotswe?
1: Nothing is wrong, Ma. No, it is. I should not be saying nothing is wrong when my heart has stopped. There is something wrong. It is naughty, you see. That letter is from the man who used to be my husband a long time ago, when I was very young. I thought that he had gone away for good. Now it seems he's back.
3: Let's not talk about him then. We all make mistakes when we are young, and I think that it's sometimes better not to talk about them. I don't want to hear any more about this naughty.
1: I don't mind talking about him, Ma.
3: He was a good-looking man?
1: Very. That was part of the problem. He was a very good-looking man who knew that he was good-looking. Sometimes you meet good-looking people who don't know it. They're fine. And then you meet ones who do know it. That's a different matter.
3: And your head was turned, huh?
1: Whose head wouldn't be? There he was, a man who played the trumpet in hotels. All the girls were head over heels in love with him. And then he asked me to marry him. What would you have done in the circumstances, Ma?
3: Married him. Like a shot.
1: There we are. We are both the same. And it did not take long for things to go badly wrong. He had a terrible temper. I did my best to keep him happy, to avoid arguments. I said, yes, naughty, no, naughty. I always did what he wanted me to do. But that often seemed to make it even worse. He would shout and accuse me of being spineless. But then if I tried to do anything for myself, that would make him even more furious. I didn't know what to do. I had nowhere to turn, nobody to help me.
3: But let's not think about that too much, Ma. You got rid of him, and that was the end of naughty.
1: Yes. I never thought, though, that he might come back.
3: You don't have to see him, you know.
1: I don't want to see him. But he says that he is going to come back to see me.
3: Well, if he does, I can just tell him to go away. I can tell him that you do not want to see him. We can get Mr. JLB Matsukoni or even Charlie.
1: No, I will see him. I will see what he wants. Now, Ma, that is enough of that. Enough of my little troubles. We have work to do. Ma Holonga. Mm-hmm. We need to go and see her and tell her about our meeting with Mr. Boboloho. That's going to be a little bit difficult. I'm not sure if I can keep a straight face about that man.
3: Well, perhaps we can get our hair braided while we are at the salon. Do you fancy our hair braided, Ma?
4: Ah, my two detective ladies, have you come to have your hair done? How about a braiding for disguise purposes? That would make you look very different, you know. Why this style here? Or what about this one, eh? One of my girls will look after you.
5: That is very kind, Ma. I would like my hair braided someday, but not right now, thank you.
1: We are on duty.
4: Quite right. And since I'm paying you, I shouldn't be putting temptation in your way. So, you have found something for me? You have found the right man?
3: We have found the wrong man.
1: Yes, that's right, I suppose. We haven't gone all the way through that list of yours, but we have seen two of the men so far. And I'm sorry to say, Ma, but we were not very impressed.
4: Not very impressed? That's very interesting. Well, tell me about these men. Which ones have you seen?
1: We saw the broadcaster, Spokes, if that's his real name, which I doubt. Oh, dear, Ma.
4: Oh, him. Well,
1: I wasn't very impressed with him myself.
0: I'm glad that you see it, Awema. Now then, there's Mr. Boboloho. We went to see him.
6: Ah, Mr. Boboloho.
0: Yes, Mr. Boboloho, the teacher. The one with the house of...
1: I know about that.
6: It's a very good idea, isn't it?
0: Well, at least he's trying to do something to help.
6: Which is more than many people are doing. I went to see the House of Hope with him. He showed me around.
0: That's interesting.
6: Those poor girls.
1: Yes. Having to listen to him all day.
6: Ignored by the world. Allowed to drift into bad ways.
1: Exactly. Why he goes on and on.
6: Supporting them. Yes, he is a very kind man, that one.
0: I'm sure he's kind at heart, Ma. But the question for us is this. Is he interested in your money to help him with this House of Hope? Or is he interested in you?
6: Hmm.
0: And I'm afraid that Mama Kutsi and I are worried that all he wants is to get hold of your money. He's different from Spooks. But at the end of the day, it's all the same, isn't it?
1: Certainly not, Ma. You cannot put Mr. Boboloho and Spooks in the same chicken run. Mr. Boboloho is a good man.
0: He may be a good man, Ma. But the question is this. Is he a good man who is interested in you for yourself? Or is he a good man who is interested in what you have?
1: But you are a very suspicious person, Ma Ramotswe.
0: But that is what I am meant to be, Ma. If I were not suspicious, then I would be a very bad detective.
1: Well, I can't spend more time arguing now. You get on with your job and see those other men. Although, I'm not sure whether you should bother. Maybe you shouldn't.
0: What do you mean, Ma? Why shouldn't we?
1: Because I think that I have made up my mind. In fact, I am certain now. Mr. Boboloho is the man I should marry. He is such a good man. He really is. And together, we can do a lot with that House of Hope of his. I hope you understand, Ma Ramotswe. I mean no disrespect to your judgment.
2: Well, what do you think of that, Ma? That woman,
0: she was not easy. Her trouble, I think, is that she's rich. Some rich people think that being rich entitles you to take no notice of what everybody is telling you.
2: And to ignore the very people you have paid to warn you about something. Mm. That man Boboloho has got round her all right. You know, it is just as you say. People never listen to advice. They just don't.
0: Anyway, it is late. And I do not think that we need to go back to the office. I can drop you off at your place. You are going out this evening to that... what is it again?
2: It's called the Academy of Dance and Movement, Ma. At the President's Hotel. I am going to learn how to dance.
7: Now then, ladies and gentlemen, silence please, thank you very much. Welcome to the first class of the Academy of Dance and Movement. You have made a very good choice coming here tonight, because this is the number one place to learn ballroom dancing in Botswana. Best teacher for you people. I will make dancers out of all of you. Everybody here has a dancer inside, and I, Mr. Fanopi, will let the dancer out. That is what I will do. We are going to start this evening with a simple dance. This is a dance that anybody can do, and it is called the quick step. It goes slow, slow, quick, quick, slow, slow, quick, quick, slow, slow. It is very simple. And Mabetti, this is Mabetti here. Yeah. Mabetti and I are going to show you how to do it. Music, please. Watch what we do now. Slow, slow, quick, quick, slow, slow, quick, quick, slow. See? There. Slow, slow, quick, quick, slow, slow, quick, quick, slow, slow. Thank you, my Betty. There you are, ladies and gentlemen. Now, please, choose your partners. Men, you get up and ask the ladies. That's right. If anybody is left over, Ma Betty and I will take it in turns to be your partner. Nobody will be left out. Ma Betty will dance with the men, and I shall dance with the ladies. That is a treat in store for you ladies. Men, get up and choose a partner. That's right. Good. Good. Now, Ma, you are still looking? What is your name, Ma?
3: I am Mama Kutsira. I'm from the number one lady.
7: Good. Good, that is good. You are a number one lady. That's right. Here, you, Ra. You have not found a partner yet. You dance with this lady. This is... Who are you again, Ma?
3: Grace Makutsi.
7: Very good. Grace Makutsi. Grace is important in dancing. And you, Ra, what is your name, please?
8: My name is... My name is Futhi Rajafuthi.
7: Mr. Futhi Rajafuthi, that is quite a name, Ra. Well, this is Ma Makutsi, and you will dance with her. Ma Betty, music, please.
3: Please don't be nervous. I'm not a good dancer either.
8: I will try, Ma. It is not easy.
3: No. But I'm sure that you'll be very good at dancing, Ra. It is only a question of practice, I'm told. No, don't worry. I did not hurt my feet. I have strong shoes.
8: I'm sorry, Ma. Perhaps you would like to dance with somebody else. Somebody who can dance better than I.
3: Certainly not, sir. Let me do the counting this time. You just listen. Slow, slow, quick, quick. It's better. Slow, slow, quick, quick. No, Ra. Not slow, slow, slow, quick. It goes quick, quick. After this, slow, slow. 1, 2, 3, 4. See? What do you do, Ra? What is your job?
8: I have a furniture store, Ma. The double comfort furniture store. Or it is my father's. But I run it. That is what we do.
3: I know that place. The furniture looks very comfortable. Now then, remember, slow, slow, quick, quick. That's better. Now we are dancing very well.
8: Thank you, Ma. You are being very patient. Will you please dance with me next time? At the next lesson?
3: Of course I will, Ra. Your dancing is getting much better. Done, Ra. Oh, my goodness, Mara Mutswe. I'm sorry. Look at the time. Look at it, Ma. I have never been late for work before. Not once. I'm very sorry.
9: Calm down, Ma. It doesn't matter. You're only, let's see, 45 minutes late. That is nothing.
3: 45 minutes? Oh, Mara Mutswe, that is a disaster. I'm glad that the people at the Botswana Secretarial College can't see me now. They always said, punctuality, punctuality, punctuality.
9: And accuracy, too. That was their motto, was it not?
1: always be accurate.
3: Oh, that's right. But it's no good being accurate if one's not punctual.
1: Well, don't you worry about any of that, Ma. Look, let me put the kettle on. A cup of tea will calm you down.

0: Look, let me put the kettle on. A cup of tea will calm you down. What happened anyway?
1: I slept in, Ma. It was as simple as that. I took a long time to get to sleep last night. My mind was humming away. This way, that way.
0: Oh? Was that because of your dance class? How did that go, by the way?
1: It was very good, thank you, Ma. I danced with... I danced with a man.
0: I should hope so. One doesn't go to dance classes to dance with other women. Uh-huh. What would be the point of that? Tell me, what sort of man was this? A handsome man?
1: Well, I would say that he had a kind face, Ma.
0: A kind face. Mm. That's a good start. And did he dance well? Did he dance you off your feet?
1: He danced on my feet, actually. But he was a very kind man. I shall dance with him again next time. I'm hoping that...
0: What is it, Ma? You are hoping what?
1: There is a man outside, Ma. He's coming this way. I think it might be...
0: It is. Oh, Ma. This is not good.
1: Shall I tell him that you are not in? Shall I go and speak to him before he comes into the office?
0: No. This is something that I have to do myself. You stay here. I'll go and deal with this.
2: Ah, there you are. You're in, I see.
3: Hello, Noti.
2: Last time they said you were out on some case. That's very important, isn't it? Precious Ramotswe out on some case. Just like a real detective. And all the time, it's just Precious Ramotswe. From Machudi, really. Not even Habaruni. Well.
3: Are you well, Noti?
2: Am I well? What do you think, Precious? Do I look like I am starving to death? Is that the way I look to you? Of course I am well.
3: Have you traveled all the way from Johannesburg?
2: Have I traveled all the way from Johannesburg? Yes, Johannesburg, Egoli, the place of many names. Maybe I have. I've heard all about you, by the way. I've heard that you're the big detective around these parts. The number one ladies detective agency, indeed. Where's the number two ladies detective agency, then? Did it go out of business?
3: Your sense of humor has not changed after all these years, Noti.
2: Oh, yes. And how's your father? How's the daddy? Still going on about kettle?
3: My father is late. It is many years now. He's late.
2: Yeah. There are many people who are dying. You may have noticed it.
3: I do not have to listen to you. I have work to do. I'm sorry.
2: Hey, where are you going? Where are you going, fat lady?
3: What do you want of me, Noti Makoti? I'm not your wife anymore.
2: Oh, aren't you? Well, you just listen to me very carefully, Precious Ramotswe. You are still my wife. Have you forgotten that? There is a small matter of divorce, which we never really finished. Remember? But don't worry. I haven't come to try to get you back. You know what? I never really liked you. I wanted a wife who could have a child. A strong child. Not one who wasn't going to last very long. So I haven't come back for you. But you just listen to me. I am planning a concert here, which is going to need a bit of financing. We have to rent somewhere. We have to pay a backing band. It mounts up. And I thought, well, why don't I borrow some money from my wife? That would be a good idea, don't you think? Particularly since my wife has become engaged to another man. I'm not sure if that man would want everybody to know that his fiancée is already married.

0: I'm sure he would not be pleased if he discovered that there would have to be lots of divorce trouble beforehand. But all of this could be avoided with a little money. Don't you agree?
1: I had only myself to blame, of course. I had been very young and I had made a very bad choice. After that visit from Nuti, I wished that my father had been alive, as I would have been able to go to him for advice, for comfort. But my father was late, and I would never again be able to hear his voice. I could have gone to Mr. J.L.B. Metekoni, but I felt too ashamed of myself. And so I got into my van and went to see Ma Potokwani. She was a very bossy woman, yes, but she was also on my side. I knew that. I would tell her about my troubles and see what she had to say.
2: I'm very pleased you came to see me, Mara Motswe. I was going to telephone you, you know. Now I can save that call. You are here. Is something wrong? You don't look at all happy.
1: I'm not Ma Potokwani. I most certainly am not at all happy.
2: When a woman is unhappy, what is the usual reason? No, you don't have to tell me. I know the answer. It is always the same. There is man trouble. That is always the explanation. So, what has Mr. J.L.B. Matekoni been up to? I wouldn't have thought he's the type to have another girlfriend, but men are always capable of surprising us. Always.
1: No, it's not that. But it is a man. Another man, a man from the past.
2: A man who plays the trumpets by any chance? A very unpleasant man who went to Johannesburg? A certain Nuti Mokoti?
1: Yes, he's back in Gaborone. He's come back from South Africa.
2: Oh dear. That's exactly the reason why we have a border fence, to keep men like that out of Botswana. Huh. So he's back, and causing trouble as always. No, I know the answer to that as well.
1: It's my fault. I should have been able to tell him to go away. And I intended to do that, but then he said something about... Well, he said something which made me frightened. He reminded me that we were still married.
2: You never divorced him? Oh, dear. That makes things a bit complicated. And now he's back threatening you.
1: More or less. I just don't see what I can do.
2: Would you like me to do something?
1: I don't see what you can do, Ma. I really don't.
2: Oh, being the matron of an orphanage helps, you know. You get used to dealing with troublesome boys. Troublesome men are just larger versions of troublesome boys.
1: What will you do, Ma? I'm so worried. I don't see what anybody can do.
2: If I remember correctly, Nuti Mokoti has a mother, doesn't he? I think she's still living out off the Lobatsi Road somewhere. I think I know her place. I think that we might just go and have a word with Nuti's mother. It's amazing how often a word with a man's mother helps to sort things out. Have you noticed that, Mara Motswe? It doesn't matter what age the man is or how important he is. Men always listen to their mothers.
3: Coco, Ma! We are standing here at your gate, Ma.
2: She is very old. Look at her. I don't think she can see us.
1: Or hear us. Coco, Ma.
4: Oh, come in, Boma. I cannot hear very well. Who are you?
1: It's Precious from Otswe, Ma. You remember?
4: Of course I remember. And this lady is?
2: Ma Potokwani.
4: Of course. Ma Potokwani. Your cousin lives over that side. Over there?
2: That is her, Ma.
4: Well, we all know who we are. Which is something. When you are very old like me, you know some fewer things. But the things that you know are very old things. That's things.
2: Yeah, and those old things are the best things, aren't they, Ma?
4: Sometimes, other things are, well, they are not so good. Precious will understand what I mean by that.
1: I am not cross with Noti, Ma. I have forgotten all that.
4: Well, I have not. I have not forgotten those things, Precious. And I am ashamed. Even now, I am ashamed of how he treated you. You see, I think that he did you a very great wrong, Precious. And I am not talking about the thing that you are thinking about. I am talking about something different. All this time, I have been waiting to tell you. But I never saw you. And I was ashamed. And I thought that if I didn't say anything about such things, they would go away. But do you know something, Precious? These things do not go away. Mm-hmm. They stay there, and they cut and cut. Oh. And
2: it's better to talk, Ma.
4: You're right. But first, I need some water. You see that drum over there, Ma? There is water in it. Please fetch me a cup.
2: There are some trips which are worth doing, Mara Motswe, and some which are not. That was worth doing, I think, eh?
5: I hope so.
2: You hope so? Of course it was. You know what to say to him now. Just say it when he comes back.
5: It's not always that easy.
2: It's not always that easy because we allow men to frighten us.
5: Mm-hmm.
2: But if you stand up to them, then they soon come down to size. Look at those children playing over there. You see that boy with the blue shirt?
5: Mm-hmm.
2: Yes, him. That one. That one is a bully. We've tried to stop it, but when the children come to us, they have seen some very bad things sometimes. So we have to work very slowly. But you see that other little boy, the one who is much smaller? I told him to stand up to Mr. Blue Shirt, and he did. The result? The bully started to cry.
5: Mm-hmm.
2: Yes. And that was the end of that. It's the same with adults, you know. People say that the world of these children is different. But it isn't. If you want to see everything, all the failings, all the problems, just take a look at children playing. Then you see how life is for everybody, including us. But I'm talking too much, Mara Motswe. Some people say that I talk too much.
5: That is unkind of them, Ma Potokwani. I would never say that.
2: Thank you, Ma. Thank you for that. Now, there's something else I need to talk to you about. That is this charity jump. Have you talked to Charlie again?
5: It's a bit difficult. He's a bit of a slippery boy, that one.
2: Mm.
5: And we think that he's found a new girlfriend. An older woman, somebody said. They saw him with her in a car, a very large car.
2: Yeah.
5: I think that his mind may be on other things.
2: Well, we'll see. You haven't changed your mind about Mr. J.L.B. Matokoni doing it?
5: Certainly not, Ma Potokwani. You are not taking him up there. And you are definitely not sending him down by parachute. If Charlie doesn't do the jump, then you are going to have to think of other ways of raising money.
6: So you spoke to the mother?
5: I did. And she told us something very interesting.
6: Oh? Here's your tea, Ma. Red bush as usual.
5: Thank you. I need to speak to Charlie. Is he in the garage?
6: I'll call him. He's always standing around that one. Mr. J.L.B. Matokoni and the other apprentice are always busy. But Charlie just stands there, dreaming of girls.
5: He has a new girlfriend, I think.
6: Ah, that's very interesting.
5: Mm.
6: What sort of girl will go out with a boy like him?
5: There is always someone for everyone, Ma. And this woman is an older woman, I'm told.
6: Ah.
5: Somebody saw her with him in a car.
6: Even more interesting. Silly boy, getting mixed up with older women.
5: Call him, Ma.
6: Charlie! Mara Mose wants to speak to you.
7: You are not the boss, Mama Kuti. You can't just say, come here, as if I'm a little boy. I'm an apprentice mechanic, you know.
8: you're very sensitive this morning.
6: Very sorry, Mr. Apprentice Mechanic. Perhaps you would be kind enough to have a word with Mara Motsu, if it's convenient.
5: You two should stop fighting. There's no point. Please sit down, Charlie. Mama Kutsi will make you a cup of tea, won't you, Ma?
6: I suppose so.
5: Now then, Charlie, how is life treating you?
9: Very well, Ma.
5: Now, Charlie, you were saying that everything is going well. That's very good. I was wondering, though, whether you had made up your mind about doing that charity parachute jump for Ma Potokwani. It's for the orphans, you know. A very good cause.
8: Yes. Somebody has to look after the children, and it's usually the women, isn't it? That's because certain young men run around having fun and forgetting that fun leads to children. That is a big problem in this country. All those men having fun and all those women looking after the children.
9: Don't you look at me, Mama Kutsi. Did you hear what she said, Mara Motswe? She said that I am responsible for all these children. Did you hear?
5: I don't think that she said that, Charlie. She said that there were some young men who do such things. She did not say that you were one. Not directly.
9: She's a lady with a problem, ma.
5: Well, let's not talk about that, Charlie. Let's get back to this charity parachute jump. I thought that you were keen to do it, and Ma Potokwani would be very grateful. All those children.
8: Yes, all those children without fathers.
9: I don't know whether I want to do that jump, Ma. I'm not sure.
5: But think of all the attention you would get. The newspapers, the girls.
9: I don't need all those girls running after me. Actually, I'm seeing a lady at the moment.
8: Aha! We'd heard about that. A lady with a car of her own.
9: Please tell her to mind her own business, ma.
5: Well, somebody did tell me that you were seeing this lady, Charlie. That is nice for you and for her too, I'm sure.
8: An older lady, isn't she, Charlie? Maybe it's an auntie.
9: Did you hear that, Mara Mutwe? She's always saying things like that about me.
5: I'm sure that she didn't mean to be rude. So, there is this lady, Charlie. Does she not want you to do the parachute jump? Is that the trouble?
9: Maybe.
5: You spoke to her about it?
9: Yes, I spoke to her. I told her that I might be doing it, and she said that it was a very bad idea. She said that she had read about a man in the Botswana Defense Force who jumped out of an aeroplane and forgot to pull the cord. He hits the ground.
8: You would, wouldn't you?
9: I'm not talking to you, ma. And she said that this late soldier had been given a lot of training, but he still did not pull the cord.
5: I think that sometimes one freezes, especially when something is happening very quickly. One becomes paralyzed.
9: Poor man. What if he remembered just before he hit the ground? What then?
5: I don't think we should talk about that. You are a strong young man with a good brain. You would remember.
9: My girlfriend does not want me to do this.
8: Who is this girlfriend of yours, Charlie? If she is older than you, then why is there no man already?
9: She is not with her husband. There is no other man, only me.
8: Not with her husband. That is very interesting. So, you are seeing a married woman. How about that, ma? Charlie is seeing a married woman.
9: He is in Johannesburg. He is far away.
8: Oh, you think that makes a difference?
9: I don't care what you think, Mama Kutsi. In fact, I don't care what any of you think. I don't have to sit here and be lectured. My girlfriend has a lot of money. She has a Mercedes Benz, actually. I don't have to stay here and say, yes, boss, no, boss. I'm going. That's it.
5: No, Charlie. You can't do that. You've got your apprenticeship to think about. You can't throw all of that away.
9: I have better things to do, ma. I've had enough of being here. I've put up with all this long enough.
5: So, no parachute jump?
9: No, thank you. I suggest you get Mama Kutsi to do that. And tell her to be careful that people don't look up her skirt as she comes down. That would be funny.
5: Charlie left us, I'm sorry to say. Mr. JLB Metekoni did his best to get him to change his mind. But he seemed set on going off now that he had found this older woman with her Mercedes Benz. And I sat there drinking my cup of bush tea and thinking about how everything was going wrong. We had lost Charlie, which would lead to problems in the garage.
1: He had decided not to help Mapo Tokwani, which meant that I would have to battle to stop Mr. JLB Metekuni from feeling morally obliged to do that ridiculous parachute jump. And most worrying of all, I knew that Noti was coming back to see me, to ask me for the money that he wanted to borrow. Some loan that would be. I had the money, but I knew that if I gave it to him, I would never see it again. At least I had something to fight back with there, but I dreaded seeing him again, even if I had this new weapon given to me by his mother. There are times when the world seems to be a very difficult place. This was one of those times, I think, but as I sat there, going over all these things in my mind, I remembered who I was and where I was. I was Precious Ramotswe, owner of the number one ladies' detective agency, daughter of that great man, Obed Ramotswe, who is now late. And where was I? I was in Botswana, which is the finest country in Africa. I did not have to give up. I would not give up. So I finished my tea and rose to my feet. The owner of the number one ladies' detective agency would not be defeated by these little setbacks. I looked at my assistant, Mama Kutsi, and asked her whether she was ready to get back to work, to get back to sorting things out. "I'm worried about Charlie," I said. "We cannot let this older woman lead him into disaster." And Mama Kutsi, who felt a little bit guilty about making fun of him now, said that she would help.
8: "But before that, Ma, let me make you another cup of tea."
1: "A good idea, Ma. Then we will begin."
10: The Number One Ladies Detective Agency was written and dramatized by Alexander McCall Smith. Ma Ramotswe was played by Claire Benedict, Ma Makutsi by Nadine Marshall, and Ma Potokwani by Janice Akwa. Futi Raji Futi was played by Jude Akuwudike, Ma Holonga by Ajua Ando, Charlie by Chuck Iwuji, Ma Makoti by Ali Parsons, Noti Makoti by Danny Sapani, and Mr. Fanopi by Ben Thomas. The director was Kirsty Williams.

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5: Calling all detectives. Many people try to get money that isn't coming to them. But I once had a case of a man who tried to refuse $1 million. That is the situation on this page from my casebook, the casebook of Jerry Browning, private detective. It doesn't take a private detective like me, Jerry Browning, to realize that nobody ever gets anything for nothing. I pushed my way through the crowd of reporters camped outside Timothy O'Toole's apartment door.
6: Hey, Jerry, what are you doing here? Gonna be Timothy's bodyguard now that he's worth $1 million?
5: I shrugged, didn't answer, because I had no answer. I knocked 3 times as prearranged.
6: Oh, it's you, Jerry. Okay, come on in.
5: Timothy O'Toole's apartment was a 3-room cold water flat on Willow Street, in which he lived with his wife and 2 kids. Until yesterday, Timothy had been an employee of the sanitation department, a garbage collector. Today, he was a millionaire, or so the papers claimed.
6: Oh, boy, am I glad to see you, Jerry. Sit down. Hey, Agnes, bring me friend Jerry Browning a chair.
5: I smiled at Timothy's scared-looking, plain little wife. Thanks, Mrs. O'Toole. Now, Timothy, what's this all about? Did your great-uncle in San Diego really leave you $1 million? Timothy didn't answer at once. Finally,
6: Jerry, the money's really been left me. Except... I never had a great-uncle or any other kind of relative in San Diego or any place else. Jerry, they gave $1 million to the wrong man.
5: The garbage collector was willed $1 million and admitted to me that he had no right to the inheritance. Now, wait a second, Timothy. A great-uncle is kind of a distant relative.
6: Not that distant, Jerry. My father and mother had no brothers or sisters. I have kids to have other kids for me to be a great-uncle to.
5: Timothy, I lost you halfway through, but I get the general idea. Just what is it you want me to do?
6: Jerry, if it's a mistake, I don't want the money. But if I did have some relative I never heard about, I'd like for you to find that out.
5: I grinned at him. Okay, Timothy, you're an honest man. I'll go to work on it right away. At the legal offices of Jenkins, Rafferty, Greystock, and McComb, the senior partner told me,
7: "The inheritance is from Patrick McCarran, Mr. O'Toole's great-uncle on the maternal side, and it's fully in order. In fact, this is Mr. George Quentin, the late Mr. McCarran's general manager."
5: I shook hands with Quentin, who was big, bluff, and heavily tanned.
6: "Glad to meet you, Mr. Browning. I worked 18 years for old McCarran. Heard him mention a great-nephew many times, always meant to look him up. And no surprise, left all his money to him. Had no other relative."
5: "That's fine, Mr. Quentin. But how can you be sure Timothy O'Toole is the great-nephew?" Quentin shrugged.
6: "That's lawyer work. Name is right. O'Toole comes from the right town. He's the right age. Lives on Willow Street. Has the right father's and mother's name. That's good enough for me. But of course, I'm no lawyer."
5: We kicked it around some more, but it was plain that both Quentin and the lawyer were satisfied that they had the right legatee. The law firm was reputable. The million was real. So... okay, gentlemen, I guess Timothy O'Toole is just a lucky man. I reported back to Timothy, refused a fee since I hadn't done any real work, congratulated him on his good fortune, warned him not to let anybody swindle him out of his money. It was all I could do without a full-scale investigation, and by now Timothy obviously was beginning to enjoy his wealth. That's all there was to it. except that about 6 months later, another case took me to California. I finished my job days ahead of schedule, decided to spend some time driving down the coast, enjoying the scenery. That's how I happened to be in a small town north of San Diego, where I picked up the news that a millionaire had recently purchased a mansion. His name was Timothy O'Toole. Remember me?
6: Sure I remember you. Jerry Browning, what do you want?
5: Timothy, that's no way to talk to an old friend. Aren't you going to ask me in?
6: Well, we've got some fancy friends visiting, and nice seeing you, Jerry. If you're passing by some other time, drop in.
5: How do you like that? Snubbed by a guy who used to be grateful for a cup of coffee on a cold morning. I turned to leave, and as I did, caught a glimpse of a face at a window. The face of plain little Mrs. O'Toole, as plain as ever, and white with fright. I saw her only for an instant, but that was enough. Instead of heading back home, I went to San Diego. In San Diego, everybody knew about Patrick McCarran. He'd started with a lunch counter, expanded over the years to one of the largest chains of drive-in restaurants in the state. His death had been abrupt, a heart attack brought on by acute indigestion. The assistant district attorney wasn't happy with me.
8: Mr. Browning, you can't expect us to exhume a body on suspicion such as you've recounted. Mr. O'Toole and his general manager, Quentin, will fight such a request, and, well, frankly, I can't say I'd blame him.
5: Look, sir, I have every reason to believe Mr. McCarran was murdered. Poisoned is my guess.
8: But why? Who had anything to gain? Except O'Toole, who was over 2,000 miles away at the time. No, Mr. Browning, I can't do anything for you. Until and unless you come here with concrete evidence.
5: I spent the next day watching the O'Toole mansion. Quentin went in and out several times, but neither O'Toole nor his wife ventured outside the grounds. What were they afraid of? They had the money. Nobody could take it away from them. Or could it be taken away? I went back to San Diego, registered at a hotel, and then made some phone calls home. All I wanted to find out was, did George Quentin ever have an opportunity to meet Timothy O'Toole before McCarran had died? I got the answer fast. Quentin had been on a visit to our city the year before McCarran died, spent 2 weeks there, then returned to California. Maybe you don't think that's very concrete evidence, but it was enough to get McCarran's body exhumed.
8: Gentlemen, this body has enough poison in it to have killed 6 men.
5: Okay, let's get a warrant for Quentin's arrest. Quentin never did confess, but we convicted him just the same, through the testimony of Timothy O'Toole and his wife. It was a careful, clever murder. Quentin knew that if he made himself legatee of McCarran's will, there'd be suspicion and investigation. So he picked a legatee carefully, somebody 2,000 miles away, a poor, humble guy with approximately the right type of family background, a man who'd love wealth once he became a little accustomed to it. A man who could be controlled thereafter by hinting what the man already knew, that he had no real right to the inheritance. Well, Timothy's back with the sanitation department, but he's a department head now, as befits a man who was once a millionaire. Like I said, you can bet a million that easy money is generally the toughest kind to keep. Listen next time to Calling All Detectives, Mystery Drama, Mystery Quiz, and a chance for you to match wits with yours truly, Jerry Browning, Private Detective.

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9: Crime does not pay.
10: I don't like it, I tell you. I don't like it.
11: Me neither. This ain't no hideout worth the dough.
6: Give me the
12: creep. All right, so it's not the Waldorf, but the food's good.
13: I'm sick of the lot of you. If something goes wrong, you whine like sick puppies.
14: Well, it was your idea in the first place.
13: Get out of this, you excess baggage.
12: Ah, Mary, the kids have a right to beef.
13: Well, maybe, but this is getting to be a habit. You came down here for a purpose, remember? We're staying out of sight as far as the cops are concerned, and you're mighty Vic Reynolds. If I told you once, I told you 50 times, play this right, and we'll have Vic out of business. He'll be out, and we'll be in. But you don't take over by whining. You use your brains and lead. Keep that in mind, the lot of you.

interest of good citizenship and law enforcement, we present Crime Does Not Pay, based on the famous Metro-Goldwyn-Mayer series of short subjects. In just a moment, you will hear Female of the Species, starring Mildred Natwick.

0: Now, Crime Does Not Pay, starring Mildred Natwick as Mary Curtis in Female of the Species. There is no honor among thieves. No one is trusted and no one trusts. When one member of a group steps out of line, the word is passed. Orders are issued from above. The orders are carried out. That was the way it worked for Jeff Curtis. His pal and erstwhile partner, Joe Tasty Martin, received the orders. A few hours later, Tasty and his boys, Rod Coy and Angel Davis, dropped in on Jeff for a somewhat less than social call.
1: Hiya, Jeff.
2: Tasty and the boys. Come in. Come in, by all means.
1: Thanks, Jeff. Long time no see.
2: Yeah, that's right. You said it, Jeff.
3: Well, come into the living room. Have a drink. Have a couple of drinks.
1: Of what, Jeff? The stuff you hijacked out on Route 40 last week?
3: What are you talking about?
1: You've been running a small-sized snowstorm in this district, too.
3: I never touched this stuff.
1: No, but your boy's been selling it. Deprive a cokey of his snow, Jeff, and he'll tell anything to get some. You know that.
3: Well, you don't believe any of this, Tasty, do you?
1: Not what I believe, Jeff. This is a contract job.
3: Contract? Vic Reynolds?
1: Right.
3: We're pals, Tasty. We came up together. I got a wife, Tasty. You never met her, but she's a wonderful woman. I could disappear, Tasty.
1: All finished, Jeff. All right, Rod, Angel.
3: No, you don't have to...
1: Okay, boys, the back way. We'll give him a cement jacket tonight. And then the river.

0: Angel. Angel, where's your finest caviar?
1: Place I know on Third Avenue.
2: Good, huh?
0: Oh, you can take all the red caviar in the world and give it back to the fishes. Me, I'll take the black stuff by the boatload. Tasty, real tasty.
1: Yeah, this fellow's got some hickory smoked turkey coming in. Told me today.
0: Good, good. By the lot. Hey, look, maybe if we can get away during the season, we could go out and shoot us some pheasant. I got a recipe for pheasant and wild rice.
2: What do we use, a chopper?
0: Yeah, that's not sporting. For pheasants, you use a shotgun. Okay, I get it. I get it. Yeah, Rod?
3: Name outside.
0: For Angel?
3: No, you.
0: Me? A looker?
3: Not bad. No showgirl, but not bad.
0: I feel good today. Send her in.
3: I thought maybe you'd want to know her name first.
0: Oh, formal.
3: It's, Mary Curtis. Mrs. Mary Curtis.
0: Jeff's?
3: That's right.
2: You don't want to see her tasty. She might have a knife on her or something.
3: Want me to have sweetheart give her a going over?
0: No. Send her in. And take Angel out with you.
2: Looks tasty. Don't take no chance.
3: Come on, Angel. You know how he is when he gets an idea.
2: I'll go, but I don't like it. Some people take awful chances.
3: All right, Mr. Curtis.
4: Thank you very much.
0: All right, Rod.
3: We'll be out here, Tasty.
0: Well, how do you do, Mrs. Curtis? Sit down, won't you?
4: Thank you.
0: If I'd known where to reach you, Jeff was one of my best friends.
4: I know. That's why I'm here.
0: Oh. Some coffee? Special blend made just for me with a touch of Turkish in it for richness.
4: No, not just now, thank you.
0: What can I do for you, Mrs. Curtis?
4: Oh, I'm not sure. I wanted to see you.
0: Sentimental reasons?
4: Oh, more on the practical side.
0: That's so.
4: Yeah. Happens I'm without funds, at least funds sufficient to keep me in the style to which I've been accustomed for any length of time.
0: I thought Jeff carried insurance.
4: The company exercised an escape clause. There's no proof of death, no body, no certificate. I'll have to wait 7 years. That's a long time to starve in.
0: Well, no reason why you should starve.
4: I know. That's why I'm here.
0: Do you think I had anything to do with Jeff's...
4: death? I don't know. Frankly, I don't care.
0: I don't understand that, Mrs. Curtis.
4: Call me Mary, Tasty. It's much shorter.
0: Be glad to. I'd like to know...
4: what I want?
0: Yeah.
4: It's the satisfaction of getting back at the party you and I both know was responsible for Jeff's finish.
0: Why come to me, Mary?
4: Jeff told me a lot about you. I saw your picture. I liked what I heard. I liked what I saw. You and Jeff together might have done big things. Jeff's gone. Well, that leaves...
0: you and me.
4: Yeah.
0: Together?
4: Well, do I pass inspection?
0: You do.
4: I think I'll take that coffee now, Tasty, with a touch of Turkish in it.

0: I sent for you, Tasty, for a couple of reasons.
1: You have a phone, why send a hood?
2: Never mind that. The name's Trigger.
0: That'll do, Trigger.
2: Okay. Yeah, okay.
0: I sent Trigger for you because I wanted you first, that's all.
1: It don't look right, Vic. You sent Trigger after Muggs.
0: Maybe I had a reason, Tasty. I don't like people to get too big for their britches.
1: Look, any time I ever let you down, just let me know.
0: I'm liable to do just that, Tasty.
1: Then we understand each other.
0: I think we do. Yes, I think we do. Look, Tasty, I hear you've taken up with a dame.
1: What if I have?
0: I don't mind dames, you understand, but you sure pick your women close to home.
1: Meaning exactly what?
0: That I admire your taste in food.
1: Look, food and women are my business, Vic.
0: Not when you pick out a dame whose man you took care of for me.
1: Don't you worry about that. First place, Mary hasn't the least idea. Second, we understand each other.
0: It'll be your funeral.
1: I'll go to it.
0: Have it your own way. Second, I've got a job for you. The Porter crowd. A little too free and easy in the garment district.
1: I heard.
0: I'll stand for a little cutting in. I like to see the boys ambitious. But too much is too much. It's time for a spanking.
1: Which one?
0: As many as you can get. Be an object lesson to the others. To a few of the outfits in a couple other cities.
1: When?
0: As soon as possible.
1: Finger man?
0: Trigger here.
1: Okay, I'll contact you, Trigger. 36 hours.
3: I'll be around.
1: Usual rate, Dick?
0: And a bonus for everyone over five.
1: Good. It'll be a new fur coat for Mary. Be seeing you.
0: You bet, Tasty.
3: How do you take his guff, boss?
0: He amuses me.
3: He didn't used to be like that. What's eating him?
0: The dames, Trigger, the dames. They're never satisfied with the man they got. They always have to make him bigger than he really is.

0: You sure this is the building, Casey?
1: You saw Trigger like I did.
0: Yeah, I saw him. I hope we get away with this one. Too many people around to suit me.
1: That's why it's so pretty. By the time the dummies pick themselves up from the sidewalk, we'll be far away. You in gear, Angel?
0: I'm getting a callus from holding down a clutch pedal.
1: Watch it, Rod. Here I come. That's Porter in the middle.
0: They look like they had a real successful meeting with whomever they were meeting with.
2: Listen to him. Whomever, he says.
1: All right, Rod. Here's where they get it.
3: Everybody hit the sidewalk. Like a war move.
4: Get going, Angel. Get going.

0: Yes?
1: I see that.
0: Just a moment. For you, Tasty.
2: Yeah, thanks, Mary. Hello, Tasty speaking.
1: You know who this is. Leave out the names. Wires may be tapped.
2: He done?
1: Definitely. You slipped this time.
2: I earned my bonus.
1: You caught several non-competents, if you know what I mean, and I think you do. Lay low. Watch your step. It's an order. I'll see you.
0: That Vic?
2: Yeah.
3: What's on his so-called mind?
2: Pedestrians.
3: They should have waited for the light to change. The heat's on, Tasty, and I mean on.
4: Stop over, Tasty. Lay low. He crossed my heart. I had a tail, but I lost him by changing from taxi to trolley to taxi like Rod told me.
5: What do they want me for?
3: Everything. Narcotics, killing, shakedowns.
0: Narcotics? The Fed's in on this?
4: Oh, it's awful. It's just awful.
5: And Vic's down on us, too. He phoned.
3: Oh, great. Just great.
2: Well, we got to hide out for a while, that's all.
5: Yeah, but where? If the town's so hot.
0: Then that's the place to stay. Look, Tasty, I know where we can get a place. Quiet neighborhood. Nice neighbors.
2: That's all I need. Nice neighbors.
4: Oh, I just love my neighbors.
0: Well, shut up and listen. You three don't need to stay with us. Tasty will wear dark glasses and limp and use a cane. Grow a mustache. He'll be my invalid husband. Get it? Our friends will come to visit us. We'll be more respectable than the best people.
2: Hey, that's smart thinking, Mary.
6: Foolproof.
3: That's okay with me.
2: Oh, it's funny, Mary.
0: I thought of something. If the people in that neighborhood are like they used to be, you won't be getting caviar for gifts, Tasty. It'll be calf's foot jelly, homemade.
2: Ah.
7: In just a moment, Crime Does Not Pay will continue with Female of the Species.

0: now, we continue with Crime Does Not Pay, starring Mildred Natwick as Mary Curtis, with Ken Lynch as Tasty in Female of the Species. Tasty and Mary found just the sort of place for a hideout that Mary had in mind. The neighborhood was indeterminate to the point of monotony. All the apartment houses the same, all the stores the same, all the people the same. Nice, clean, middle-class people living their nice, clean, middle-class lives. Of course, Tasty and Mary were different. Tasty was the invalid, his cane and dark glasses very much in evidence. Mary played the part of the solicitous wife to perfection, even to the point of making friends with the pleasant, gossipy neighbors. And then the whole gang came to a party.
1: Some party, I'll say.
2: Having a good time?
1: Oh, the best. Hey, how'd you like that smoked turkey?
2: Oh, wonderful. What little Tasty let me have.
1: Oh, Mary, you're wonderful. What a shindig.
2: Our neighbors should see us now.
3: Somebody put in
2: this
3: drink.
2: Sweet, darling. We're respectable folks in this neighborhood. We're quiet.
3: Oh, Mary, okay. I'm quiet. Yippee.
4: Cut it out, sweetheart. We got Tasty to think of.
3: I'm thinking of Tasty. I'm always thinking of him.
4: Well, that's nice to hear. How are you, beautiful?
3: Beautiful. Hey, all the boys...
1: It's no use, kid. Nothing is beautiful to Tasty except pheasant under glass dipped in black caviar. I'm the warm up to you, Tasty.
4: Oh, without the dark glass, it's perfect.
2: How do you like his mustache, boy?
1: Well, it does something for him, but what? Well, I couldn't exactly say.
4: Hey, what time is it?
1: Hey, it's just 10 o'clock.
4: Turn the radio on, somebody. Riley's on the radio, and my spies tell me he's talking about me tonight.
1: It's on, Tasty.
3: Riley to come and see you talking about Tasty.
5: Tasty's famous, honey, did you know?
2: Tasty's a big man. Don't you forget it.
4: All right, I want to hear this.
6: And what are the police doing about all this? The Reed Street Massacre is only part of it. This man, Joe Tasty Martin, is involved in more rackets than you or I would care to shake a stick at. Dope peddling, the shakedowns, organized murder. But can he be found? I ask you, can he be found? No. The police of three continents are looking for him.
4: What? Holy smoke.
6: He's been reported in Mexico, in Paris, in Rome, in Buenos Aires. More gasoline has been expended on wild chases after him than would be used in a four-engine bomber on a coast-to-coast flight. And still, Tasty Martin is at large. Something's wrong, I say.
4: Well, what do you know? I'm a world traveler. Ask Riley. He knows. Glad you could drop in, Vic. Trigger, I think you know Rod and Angel. This is Mrs. Curtis.
7: How do you do, Mrs.
2: Will you have a drink, gentlemen?
7: No, thank you. This is business. You're going in, Tasty.
4: I'm what?
7: I said you're going in. Giving yourself up.
2: This is ridiculous.
8: He'll fry.
1: They'll throw the book at him.
7: You can surrender to the feds on the narcotics charge. You'll go to Leavenworth. You won't be in too long with good behavior.
4: You ask a lot, Vic.
7: We're losing money. There's so much heat on all over the world, half our organization doesn't dare operate.
2: And the other half, Mr. Reynolds?
7: You ought to know, Mrs. Curtis, that when I give an order, it's carried out without question.
2: Yeah, I know plenty.
4: Mary, please. I gotta have time to think this over, Vic.
7: All right, 24 hours. Go through the motions, Tasty, if you want to, but you're going in and you know it. Come on, Trigger.
9: How about your boss?
7: Been a pleasure meeting you at last, Mrs. Curtis.
2: The gall of all the lousy, colossal gall.
4: Mary.
2: Go in, Tasty. You're costing us too much money. You have 24 hours to think it over.
8: Yeah, or else you ought to know, Mrs. Curtis.
4: Cut it out, boys. Mary, take it easy. I'll think of something.
2: Who does he think he is? He's cost me one man. He's not costing me another.
4: He's the boss, Mary, the big boss.
2: I know whom nobody disobeys.
8: They better not. They never get another chance. Like Jeff.
2: Forget that. Jeff's dead. Tasty's alive. I want him that way, alive and with me.
4: I want that, too. Frankly, Mary, I don't see...
2: Maybe I do.
4: How?
2: Another hideout. From both sides this time.
4: Hey, that might be gun.
8: Where will it get us?
2: Maybe farther than you think. The man who says no to Vic Reynolds and gets away with it, maybe he's the next boss.

0: I've got to hand it to you, Mary. A barge on the waterfront.
1: Not gaudy, but neat.
2: And safe.
3: It's so damp, it's ruining my hair and my clothes.
2: Oh,
3: and
2: you can fix that. There's no fixing lead poisoning, if you know what I mean.
1: Lay off the kid, Mary. This hole is the worst yet. I don't like it, I tell you. I don't like it.
4: Me neither.
3: The whistle. It's giving the creep.
0: All right, so it's not the Waldorf, but the food's good.
2: Oh, I'm sick of a lot of you. Something goes wrong, you find like sick puppies.
0: Now, Mary, the kids have a right to beef.
2: But this is getting to be a habit. We came down here for a purpose. If I told you once, I told you 50 times, play this right and we'll put Vic out of business. He'll be out and we'll be in. But you don't take over by whining. You use your brains and lead. Keep that in mind.
5: Evening, everybody.
6: Trigger. What?
0: What's on your mind, Trigger?
5: You got 3 hours, Tasty. Go in or we'll take you in, complete with coffin. Signed, Vic Reynolds.
2: How did you find us?
5: We get ways. Maybe we're not so smart like you, Mrs. Curtis, but we got ways.
2: Somebody talk.
5: Maybe. Who knows, Mrs. Curtis? Who knows?
2: Somebody talk.
4: Not me.
0: Mary's right. Somebody.
4: Nobody talk. Nobody would double-cross you, Tasty.
2: Shut up, Rod. You know the answer as well as I do.
3: I didn't talk.
2: Your answer, Tasty.
3: A woman's got a right to save her man.
2: You, a woman, you stupid little two-piece bit of flesh.
3: Rod, he's got a gun.
2: Cover him, Tasty. Watch Rod.
0: Don't do it, Mary. Don't do it.
7: Hands in front of you, Rod. Stay clear, Angel.
4: Don't worry about me, Tasty.
2: Where do you want it, sweetheart? Your pretty face or your skinny little belly?
3: No. I'll make it up to you. I'll give you everything I got.
6: Look out for Rod, Tasty.
2: Well, boys, looks like now we're three. Tasty, you awake?
0: Yeah.
2: Is Angel all right?
0: Angel's okay.
2: I'm going to look.
4: Who's that?
2: Me. Mary. Any sign of anyone?
4: Not a thing but those whistles. It's quiet. Too quiet.
2: I don't like it. The 3 hours were up at midnight. I don't like it at all.

0: This is the place, Davy.
1: Hey, what a joint, Trigger. Oh, what a joint.
0: Yeah, remember now. They'll have somebody watching. I'll get the door open. You stay just out of sight, to one side. But cover me going in. Okay?
1: Yeah, yeah. Okay.
0: All right, let's go. You all set?
1: Oh, stop worrying. I'm with you.
0: Ain't he sweet? Sleeping like a little angel. I ain't wasting no lead on him. A shiv will do it.
2: Come on.
3: Casey, they're here. Angel was sleeping.
1: He was sleeping, is right, lady.
0: Look out, she's got a gun.
3: And I can use it, too.

0: You're the police?
1: We got the call. You phone in?
0: Yes, sir.
2: At the barge?
0: Yes, sir.
1: All right, come along.
0: I'd rather not, sir.
2: You're safe. They're all dead.
0: I looked once. The fellow with the knife in his throat, I'd rather not again, sir. I heard the guns. I looked and I called you.
1: Okay, stay here. Let's have a look, Pete.
2: All right. What a mess.
1: Not pretty, but nice. Know them?
2: This one's Trigger Jackson, Vic Reynolds' torpedo.
1: Yep. One with the shiv in his neck is the Angel. That's Jeff Curtis's widow. This is Davy Hunter. Over by the door.
2: Tasty Martin. He was in town all the time.
1: Sure looks like it. Well, nothing to do here but send for the meat wagon.
2: Something funny?
1: Yeah, I was thinking. You suppose Tasty enjoyed his lead cocktail as much as he liked black caviar?

Crime does not pay. Mildred Natwick, who was starred as Mary Curtis in Female of the Species, will be back with you in just a moment.

0: Now, here in person is Mildred Natwick.
1: Perhaps I should take umbrage when the old saying, the female of the species is more deadly than the male, is applied so perfectly to a character like Mary Curtis. But if this role serves the purpose for which it was intended, then no woman need be angry over the title, because the purpose is a simple one, to help decent citizens everywhere understand that they can protect their homes and their pockets by refusing to aid and abet organized crime in any way. Men like Vic Reynolds and Tasty Martin and women like Mary Curtis are helped to power every time people like you and I put a dime in a slot machine, fail to take an interest in the control of narcotics, shrug off corruption in high places. We, you and I, can take the profit out of violence by taking a real and active interest in the enforcement of the law and the administration of justice. Only you and I can prove the truth in the statement that crime does not pay.
0: Thank you, Mildred Natwick. 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

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Any similarity is purely coincidental.

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0: once again, the magic names of Humphrey Bogart and Lauren Bacall bring you Bold Venture and a tale of mystery and intrigue.
1: And to leeward, sailor, we see Morro Castle, the famous fort guarding the entrance to Havana Harbor. It was constructed in 1589, contains many interesting and exciting relics of the past.
2: Oh, shut up.
1: What's the matter with you? I take you for a moonlight ride aboard the Bold Venture, point out the places of scenic interest, give you choice bits of information, develops the mind. Where else could you get all this gratis?
2: All this gratis I could get by curling up in my downy bed with a circular.
1: All right, sailor. What do you expect from a man who takes you for a boat ride around the harbor? Expect him to anchor and... Hey, look at that maniac.
2: He's trying to run us down.
1: It's not a he, a she, just standing at the wheel, headed for us.
2: A crazy fool, doesn't she know that...
1: She slammed her boat into the seawall. Let's go.
2: Folded it up like an accordion. That girl must be...
1: I'm going in after her.
2: You got her, Slade?
1: Yeah. I'll hand her up to you. Just hold her arms till I get aboard.
2: Right.
1: Okay. Yeah, I'll take her. Such a beautiful girl.
2: Don't stand there admiring her. She's nearly drowned.
1: Worse than that.
2: Drowned?
1: Look, this mark on the front of her head. Probably from the crash. My guess is that's what did it.
2: She is beautiful. To have died like that.
1: To have killed herself like that. For what reason, sailor?

0: Take my hand, athlete.
1: Don't need it, gal. Been climbing aboard rafts in the moonlight ever since I can remember. Hand me a towel, Punkin. The water was cold.
0: Here.
1: Thanks.
0: They smiled on you tonight, Richard. Your stars smiled on you. People were there to watch how your girl died.
1: Oh, I'm just lucky, Punkin. Always have been. Who watched?
0: I saw it through the night glasses. A couple aboard a boat called the Bold Venture. I think they tried to help her.
1: Goody.
0: Tell me how it was, Richard. Tell me how you killed your beloved, my sister.
1: She thought I was going to kiss her. She closed her eyes, and then all of a sudden she opened them and saw the gun against her, and she passed out.
0: Then what?
1: I propped her against the wheel, headed her boat for the seawall, opened the throttle, and dove overboard. But why do I tell you that part? You saw it. You watched me swimming in the moonlight.
0: Oh, you fool. You've ruined it. It had to look like murder. It had to. We planned it that way.
1: She's dead, Punkin. Why should I have stretched a muscle I can use another time?
0: Don't you see, you fool? They'll call it suicide. They'll find out how she tried to kill herself before. They won't call it an accident. They'll call it suicide.
1: The insurance boys won't pay off on suicide. Yeah, I never thought of that. Now, easy, Punkin. Young Richard will think of a way.

0: morning, sir. Welcome to Shannon's place, the Hotel Nifty, rooms 350. Are you alone?
1: I don't want a room. I want to find out about a guest.
0: Just a minute. Front boy.
2: Good morning, sir. Welcome to Shannon's place, the Hotel Nifty, rooms 350. In advance, sailor, the guy's got no baggage.
0: The guy wants information about a guest. Don't you, Guy?
1: Yes, I do. My name's Richard Marlin. I'm trying to find out about a Phyllis Calvert.
2: Phyllis Calvert, huh?
1: Yeah.
2: About her, I'll give you all the information I've got, Richard. I never heard of her.
1: Now, look, whatever your name is, I've been making the rounds at the Havana hotels. All the information I've gotten about Phyllis Calvert is that she's not registered.
2: What makes her so important to find?
1: My fiancée.
2: They'll do it to you every time, kid.
0: Cut it out, Slate. Just because you never had a fiancée.
2: Who needs one?
1: I should never have let her come here alone. Mixed up girl like Phyllis. If anything's happened... Look, do me a favor, will you?
2: Sure. I'd be glad to help.
1: Here, here's a picture. If she comes in here, well, I'll leave you my address. And if she comes in here, then you can...
2: Hey, look at this, sailor.
0: You tell him, Slate.
2: We've seen this girl.
0: It's not a very good picture, Slate. Richard, we're not really sure.
1: What's the matter? Why are you looking like that?
2: Like Sailor said, we're really not sure. But we can find out.
1: Well, then let's do it. Where?
2: I'm sorry, Richard. I really am. We'll have to go to the morgue.

0: Make a note, Slate.
1: Why, you forget something?
0: Just make a note reminding us never to go calling in this place again.
1: Yeah.
2: I can't tell you how grateful I am you two came with me. If it's Phyllis that's dead, I want someone with me when it hits.
3: With others I have seen, it has been that they wish to be with their dead in loneliness. But it is not always as we... You are prepared, Senor Marlin?
2: Yeah. Show her to me, Inspector. I promise I won't scream and wake her. Wake any of them.
3: Senor Marlin?
2: It's Phyllis. Cover up her face again. It's not this way I remember her. We'll play like I never saw her this way.
0: We're sorry, Mr. Marlin.
2: Why? What makes you sorry? Was it you that killed her? Is that how killers feel about a girl they let die?
3: No one killed her, Senor Marlin. It is our opinion it was suicide.
2: You're crazy. You've seen so many dead, you want to make it easy on yourself.
3: Suicide. From what you have already told us of the señorita, that she tried to die twice before. Our technical experts think so. I think so.
2: She was murdered. I told you.
3: Your grief has made you hysterical, Senor. I respect it. I leave you alone with it. When you are more calm, come to me, and I will share it with you.
2: You saw her, Shannon. You saw that bruise on her head. Someone killed her.
1: Could have been from the crash. Maybe she lost control and...
2: Phyllis lose control of a boat. She's been handling boats since she was a baby.
0: And what LaSalle said has to be true, Richard. She wanted...
2: She was murdered. Look, all I ask of you is that you prove it. How can she rest if they think she took her own life? How? And me, how do I sleep?
1: All right, kid, we'll try.
2: How much? 1,000? 2?
1: For nothing, Richard. Isn't that how it should be? So you can sleep. Let's go, sailor.

0: You heard me, mister. Calvert, C-A-L-V-E-R-T, Phyllis Calvert.
1: I don't know whether I'm at liberty to give out the information. We here at the Caribbean Cruise Line pride ourselves on the discretion with which we treat our passenger lists.
0: Open that book and look it up, everything you can tell me about it. Open the book.
1: What else? Phyllis Calvert. Calvert. Yes. Here we are. Phyllis Calvert disembarked a week ago today.
0: And what?
1: And from the steward's notation, we learned that her baggage was sent to the Hotel Mozambique. Is that what you wanted to know?
2: I don't know what you're talking about, senor. To my knowledge, no man was in here asking about Phyllis Calvert.
0: Well, maybe you weren't here at the desk then.
2: Es posible. Phyllis Calvert. Ay, mucho muchacha.
0: She's dead.
2: I grieve. Permit me.
0: Did you see her go out with anyone? Do you know anything about her?
2: Last night she called the desk from her room, please to reserve her a boat. I took care of this reserving myself.
0: Where'd she hire the boat?
2: From Segura, his little dock near La Fuerza. You say dead, senor. Ay, que triste. Es muy triste.
1: No, senor. Segura is not here. Segura put on happy clothes with shoes.
0: Where'd he go?
1: To Calle Jota, to fiesta.
0: The street dance?
1: Si, and Calle Jota. To dance, to sing, to have fun, to love, to get beat overhead by jealous boyfriend. Ah, tonight Segura will live.

0: There he is, sailor. Go ask him for a dance.
1: How do you know it's Segura?
0: I asked the girls to point him out to me. They hid their giggles behind a fish he'd given each of them. That's how I know. Go on. You get a samba and a free fish besides.
1: Why don't you go dance with him yourself?
0: It's a question. I'm not dressed for it.
1: Well, keep your mouth open, kid. I may toss you a herring. Hi, Segura. Care to cut a cobblestone with a girl?
2: You must understand, Senorita. I am all out of fish.
1: Oh, who needs it on a night like this?
2: You want to dance with me for myself alone? Oh, you are brave.
1: I've been dreaming about it. You're a flash with the girls, huh, Segura?
2: They call me El Swifty.
1: Is that what Phyllis Calvert called you?
2: Phyllis? Oh, Phyllis, the one with open toes in her shoes.
1: One of your admirers, huh?
2: No, I only notice the open toes when she come to rent boat from me. A man in my profession sees such things. They were painted, the toes.
1: And they twinkled in the moonlight on the boat ride.
2: I bet. I wish I could have been there for the twinkle.
1: Oh, she went out on the boat alone, huh? You didn't go with her?
2: Who cares? While we dance, they are turning out the lanterns. The music changes to tango. The street is dark. And in all Havana, there is only me for you.
1: Hey, you're a regular Valentino.
2: It has been mentioned. Better try another line on me, Senorita. That one is tired.
1: Try this one. Who was Phyllis with on the boat?
2: Again, Phyllis, again. In my back, the pain.
1: Slate, come here.
0: What's wrong, sailor?
3: What's the matter?
0: Hey, what's this, a new kind of dance? Your partner lies on the floor and you...
1: Because he's dead, Slate. Because a knife in his back made him that way.

0: escort in.
1: Don't remind me of it, King. If I hadn't danced with him, it wouldn't have happened.
0: But you gave him a memory to take with him, Lady Sailor, your face.
2: There are harder ways for a man to die, Sailor. I could envy Segura for that.
1: What are you doing to me, Slate? You want me to cry all over again? Give it up, Slate. Let the man find his own reasons why his girl died.
2: Yeah, don't you see, Sailor? That fisherman's being killed like that proves the girl was murdered. Killer didn't want him to tell you anything, so he stuck a knife in him.
1: Well, Sal says it had nothing to do with her dying. This was one Segura bought for himself because he was so popular with other men's girls.
2: Well, what does LaSalle know?
1: The difference between suicide and murder. He gets paid for a quirk like that.
2: That makes me a sucker, huh?
1: You named it.
2: Look, Sailor. A girl dies. I lift her body out of the sea with my own hands. I can still feel it. That gives me whatever rights I want to take to myself. It makes it...
1: Answer the phone.
2: Yeah. Slate Shannon. Oh. Oh, yeah, Richard. Sure I can. Be there right away.
1: Let's see. You were saying, if I want to find out...
2: Don't bother to cue me, Sailor. Richard's found the murderer. Sucker, huh?
3: I don't get it, Eileen. Why tell Shannon I've got something I haven't got?
4: But you will have, and soon. Rest your muscles, Dickie boy.
3: Oh, the life I've lived. Phyllis, Segura, Shannon's girl. You deprived me of that one.
4: If she ever comes that close again, I'll give her to you. To kill. Shannon, too, if you want him. Come in.
5: Pretty day to you, Senora. I have brought the club sandwich you honored us with your order.
4: Put it over there, Pepe.
5: See.
4: Now, sit down. Oh, it's quite all right. Mr. Marlin here will protect you.
5: If I were not so modest myself, Senora, I could wish the mister were not here. See, I sit. Whatever the Senora wishes...
3: You're quite a lad with the girls, aren't you, Pepe?
5: I am only a beginner.
4: But so proficient, I hear. Oh, I've heard lots about you. From the elevator girls, the waitresses. From my sister.
5: Your sister, Senora?
4: Phyllis Calvert. She had the same room in the same hotel. Surely you remember. She remembered you.
5: I am grateful that such a girl remembered me.
4: You killed her, didn't you, Pepe?
5: Please, Senora, you just said something crazy. Did you not hear it?
4: You killed her. Phyllis made dates with you, a handsome boy like you, and for that you killed her.
5: You are crazy. They fill this hotel with crazy people. You are crazy.
4: Here's his address, Dickie boy. When Shannon knocks on your door, be nice. Give him a murderer.

0: Mr. Shannon, Miss Duval. I don't know how to thank you.
1: Take it easy, kid. Oh,
0: please, please come in. And now it's all over. You've got to understand about a man like me. Someone I love, murdered. An eye for an eye. You'll see, you'll know. Someone did to you what's happened to me.
2: We're not going to be able to help you unless we know what you're talking about.
1: We came here because you said you knew who murdered her.
0: He hit her. And he propped her against the wheel, headed her boat against the seawall.
1: All right, I'll buy all that. Now, who did it?
0: A bellhop. His name is Pepe.
2: If Phyllis was going to marry our friend here, what was she doing in a boat with a bellhop named Pepe?
1: That's a good womanly question. Answer it, Richard.
0: Well, Phyllis was... Well, people smiled at her. She liked people.
2: Men?
0: She was fond of people. She didn't know what she was doing. She needed me near her. You didn't know, Phyllis.
1: Okay, kid. Let's go down and interview a killer.

0: Happy little fish on end of my line. You wiggle hello to me, see?
1: Your name, Pappy?
0: Oh, I did not see you approach, senor.
1: Is your name Pappy?
0: Yes, I am Pappy.
1: They told me at your rooming house you were down here on the beach. You come here often?
0: You went upset, I am.
1: Okay, Richard, come here.
0: What is it you want, senor? Why do you call?
1: You'll see. Is this the one, Richard?
2: That's him.
0: You will not...
1: Don't try to run, Pappy.
0: This woman, this Phyllis, a bad thing.
2: You were with her on the boat.
0: Take your hands away from me. Pappy does not permit. You see what Pappy does not permit?
1: Ah, for a downy-cheeked lad, Pappy, you sure flash a big knife.
0: She would bring things to me and meet me. See, I was with her. And why not? If Pappy...
2: Stare, Mr. Shannon. Because I killed a man. Because I avenged a death. And you'll never know what a pleasure it was.
1: And that's the way it was, Inspector. Pappy pulled a knife. That's why we came here, to tell you about it.
2: I don't care what you do with me. I want you to know that. Phyllis is dead now.
3: Nobody's going to do anything to you. It was self-defense.
4: There will be an inquiry. But with Mr. Shannon to give you a vouch, you will get off.
1: You can go then, Inspector?
4: See, if you will...
1: Yeah, I'll give him a vouch. Let's get out of here, kid. Come on, sailor.
3: Feeling pretty rocky, Richard?
2: I want to tell both of you something. I offered you some money earlier. $1,000 to help me.
1: $2,000.
3: Slade, what's the matter with you? Since when does anybody have to pay for your help?
1: He said $2,000, didn't he?
2: I did. In a few hours, Mr. Shannon. My rooms.
1: I like a boy who pays his way, Richard. We'll be there.

0: Hi, Richard.
1: Hi, Shannon. Come for your dough? It's inside. Come get it.
0: Thanks.
1: I want you to meet somebody, Shannon.
0: What do you think I've been staring at?
2: People.
1: This is Eileen Calvert, sister of Phyllis, Slate Shannon.
3: How do you do?
0: How do you do?
2: People. Yoo-hoo.
0: Oh, sailor, this is, what's your name again, lady?
3: Eileen.
2: Likewise, I'm sure.
0: Where's the money?
3: 2,000, wasn't it?
0: No, I changed my mind. Better make it 5.
2: Slate's always doing that, Eileen. You say 2, he raises you to 5.
1: Now, come, Shannon. First it was for nothing, then for 2 G's, now it's 5.
0: All that money makes blind spots. I could forget how 3 people died.
3: You're trying to say something, Mr. Shannon.
0: How much insurance money did your sister leave you, Eileen? Oh, you're not going to tell me. Must have been a nifty bundle.
3: Nifty is not quite the word. Try gorgeous.
0: All right, I'll try it. Gorgeous. That still smells.
1: Trying for 10, Shannon?
2: Slate's trying to tell you that he thinks...
0: No help from the audience, sailor. You killed Phyllis for insurance money. It was supposed to look like an accident, a murder. But you loused it up and the cops called it suicide.
3: Yes, that's right. With my sister's background, it looked just like suicide. The insurance people wouldn't pay off on that.
1: You just made yourself 10 grand, Shannon.
0: 15.
2: You're going good, kid. Don't stop now.
0: Worth 15,000?
3: It's worth it. Give it to him, Richard.
1: Where is it?
3: Top desk drawer. Did you find it?
1: I found it. All right, Shannon, this gun says we bargain. Don't try anything. I said don't try.
2: Slate, don't be a fool.
0: Now you shot her. You shot Sailor. God, kill your eye. You didn't make it, did you, kid? Let go of that gun, Eileen.
2: No.
0: Drop it.
2: No.
0: I'll take it. Sailor.
2: Hmm? What?
0: Does it hurt?
2: What took you so long getting here?
0: I see. That doesn't look too bad. You'll be all right.
2: I tried to help.
0: Now, don't talk. Just don't talk. It'll be all right. I'll take you home.

0: The construction of the Cabana Fortress was commenced in 1763 and finished in 1774 at a cost of $14 million. Although considered impregnable at that time, at present it is only of historic value. Now, isn't that interesting and educational, Sailor?
1: Look, Slate, I'm sitting here on a deck chair on our boat. My arm's in a sling. I'm defenseless. And you give me history.
0: It's a tonic, Sailor. Takes your mind off your troubles.
1: You want to take me off my mind? I got a better way.
0: The doctor said I should keep you calm.
1: That quack. Come here, Slate. That's what I mean. That was restful.
0: Restful?
1: Yeah. The construction of the Cabana Fortress was commenced in 1763 and finished in 1774. See how easy it is to educate me?
0: If you weren't so helpless.
1: Isn't it wonderful? Just watch the sling, Slate.
2: And so our two stars, Humphrey Bogart and Lauren Bacall, have brought to a close our latest Bold Venture story. 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May we invite you to listen again next week at this time for another exciting adventure starring Humphrey Bogart and Lauren Bacall together in Bold Venture.

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15: Los Angeles County Sheriff's Office calling all cars. Attention all cars to broadcast 251 regarding a holdup. Be on the lookout for a suspect described as male American, 6 feet 4 inches. Weight about 150 pounds. This man believed to be wounded in a holdup this day. That's all. Rosenquist.

0: Friends, the Calling All Cars programs are not fairy tales, but the careful presentation of dramatic facts. We observe the same principle in telling the story of Rio Grande cracked gasoline. When you were told that Rio Grande cracked is the motor fuel of police car performance, it is supported by facts which no one can deny. Here are some of them.
1: Rio Grande cracked powers more police cars, fire engines, ambulances, and other emergency equipment wherever it is sold than any other brand.
0: And that's not all.
1: In addition to a vast majority of your city and county officials, many heads of your California state and federal governments also prefer Rio Grande cracked to power their emergency automotive equipment.
0: And the reason for this overwhelming endorsement by those who drive the most, and thus know the most about gasoline, is that Rio Grande cracked has proved to be quicker starting, smoother in acceleration, with greater power and maximum speed, giving the kind of mileage that saves the money of taxpayers like you and me. And so, if you're more interested in gasoline facts than in gasoline fairy stories, drop around at the red and white Rio Grande station in your neighborhood and get the most highly recommended gasoline in the West.
1: The story we are to hear tonight is to be found in the confidential files of the Office of the Sheriff of Los Angeles County. We have therefore asked Sheriff Eugene Biscaluz to open our program.
2: Cases you hear on Calling All Cars are not all necessarily good detective stories. It is not essential that a true story such as these cases present contain all the elements of a detective thriller. Most criminals are stupid. They make blunders. Our deputy sheriffs, by common sense and hard work, take advantage of these blunders. There isn't a genius in the sheriff's office. Yet we have solved more than 99% of the cases coming under our jurisdiction. Ours is the job of proving to the criminal that crime is a losing game, and we do it. The secret of being a detective lies in being able to see the mistakes a criminal makes and in being able to take advantage of these facts. The first mistake any criminal ever makes is in committing his crime. We shall hear tonight how this one mistake led to a lot of grief for the men involved.

0: hot dog payday again.
1: Yeah, a lot of good that's going to do you. The way you throw your dough away, you won't have a cent by tomorrow night.
0: Don't worry about me, Mr. Morganbilt. I don't see you driving to work in Rolls Royces.
1: Yeah? Well, I'm not riding buses either, wise guy. You going to cash that check tonight?
0: Yeah, and how?
1: At Burke's?
0: Sure. What's 15 cents in my young life? I don't mind paying a service charge.
1: Well, come on, I'll drive you by. Guess I might as well cash my check tonight, too.
0: Hiya, Burke. Got any folding money around this joint?
2: I think I might find you a little.
0: Okay, my man. There you are, all signed and endorsed.
2: You get a raise?
0: Yep, making $35 a week now.
2: That's fine. I like to see you young fellas get ahead. You'll be getting married pretty soon, won't you?
1: That guy? Oh, who'd marry him?
2: Well, you never can tell. Now, there you are, Joe. $34.85 for you and 15 cents for me.
0: Thanks, John.
2: Yours $35 too, Bill?
1: Yep, here it is.
2: Say, how's the missus, Bill?
1: Oh, she's fine.
2: I saw her going by yesterday, but she didn't stop. And say, that's a fine youngster you got, Bill. You want to take good care of him.
1: No, don't worry. I will.
0: You'd think that was the only kid in California the way Bill raves about him.
2: Well, you can't understand that, Joe. Not yet. Wait till you have one of your own.
1: Wait.
2: Well, goodbye, boys, and see you next Friday.
1: So long, John.
0: Bye, Burke.
2: Bye. Hey, is that clock right, Mary?
3: Yes, sir. 7 o'clock, Mr. Burke. Would you like another cup of coffee?
2: No, thanks. No, I think I've had enough. Got to start cutting down past 50, you know, and I have to watch the old blood pressure now.
3: Oh, I guess you do with that. Yeah. That'll be 26 cents altogether.
2: 26. Well, there you are, Mary.
3: Thank you. Be back for lunch, Mr. Burke?
2: Maybe so. I don't know how busy I'll be yet. May have you bring my lunch over.
3: Oh, be glad to. Bye.
2: Bye, Mary. I guess I better clean this place up a little. Good morning. Can I help you?
4: Maybe. You cash checks here?
2: I certainly do. That's my business.
4: Well, I got one I want cashed.
2: Come right back here to the office, then.
4: Yeah. It's a nice place you got here.
2: Yeah.
4: Always keep this iron door locked?
2: Yeah, most of the time.
4: Keep right on going or I'll blast you.
2: Hey, what is this?
4: Never mind closing that door. Sit down.
5: Everything okay, Fred?
4: Yeah, come on in.
5: Al's waiting in the car. He's getting nervous.
4: Well, tell him to keep his shirt on. No, no, come on in. Help me. I said sit down, Mug.
6: Hey, take it easy, young fella.
4: Button your lip. What's the combination of that safe?
6: I don't know.
4: Don't feed me that gas.
6: I'm telling you the truth. I don't know the combination.
4: Well, maybe this rod will make you remember.
6: Anyway, the safe has a time lock on it, and you couldn't get it open for another 30 minutes.
4: Okay. We'll wait. Gag him, Frank.
1: Okay.
4: Better leave his hands free so he can turn that dial for us.
6: You can do it yourself.
4: And leave fingerprints all over the place? Don't try to be funny, guy. Gag him, Frank.
1: You got a clean hanky, mister?
4: Boy, does he look funny with that rag in his
6: mouth.
4: Now open that safe.
1: Maybe he's got the combination worked on somewhere.
4: Yeah, it's an idea. How about it, monkey? Yeah, let's look in these desk drawers over here.
1: Look out, Fred!
4: Hey! Beat it, Frank!
1: Oh.
4: Okay, monkey, out!

0: It looks like everybody in South Los Angeles is out here.
1: Uh-huh. Well, I haven't had a good killing out here in years.
0: There's Welch from the Huntington Park Station.
1: Yeah, I see Armstrong's with him, too.
0: Hello, Welch. What's all the excitement out here?
2: Hello, Killian. How are you, Mahoney?
1: Hi.
2: You know Armstrong?
0: Yeah, yeah, hi. Sure.
1: Two bodies, but which one's the bandit?
2: The short guy. The other one's John Burke. He's a sort of banker around here, cashes paychecks.
0: Looks like the crook got it right through the heart.
2: Yeah, we figured that Burke was sitting in this chair here. He must have fired over his shoulder, judging from the position of the bandit's body. You see, here's a bullet hole in Burke's right cheek.
1: Yeah, evidently shot twice, though, because it's obvious that the shot in the top of the head is the one that killed him.
2: That's right. That's why I figure he fired over his shoulder. The man he killed must have been to his left, and there must have been another fellow on the right.
0: Well, there aren't any guns except this one that belonged to Burke. We found these three bullets. One, evidently, is the one that killed this hold-up man. This one we dug out of the wall over there.
1: It must be the one that killed Burke.
0: That's the way we figured it.
3: Where'd the third one come from?
2: We found it over there by that steel door.
3: Hmm. Looks like it's got blood on it.
1: And Burke must have hit the other bandit, too.
0: Well, that's what we think. That bird there has only one bullet wound in him. Since this bullet's bloody, stands to reason that the other man is hit, too.
1: Are we sure there was another man?
2: Yeah, pretty sure. The fellow who was just going into the cafe next door when all the shooting started told us that he saw a tall man run out of Burke's office here and that the man limped badly.
3: Tall man, huh?
2: Yeah, this fellow said the guy must have been 6 feet or more.
1: Did he have a gun, or did this fellow notice?
2: Yeah, had a gun in his hand. He piled into a car that was parked in front with another fellow at the wheel, and the car turned down the alley next door and beat it.
1: You know, there's a bare possibility that this fellow here was a customer of Burke's.
3: Sort of innocent bystander, huh?
1: About that?
0: No, not very likely. They found this roll of wire in his coat pocket and these rubber gloves and this heavy knife.
3: Well, it looks like they were about to tie Burke up.
2: That's the way it looks to us.
0: Now, here's a pillow slip that we found in the other pocket of his overcoat. The name of the apartment it came from is stitched into the hem there.
3: Hmm. Bavaria Apartments, 843 South Maple. Well, that ought to be a cinch to trace.
0: Yeah.
2: Well, we'll send this fellow in for a postmortem. Maybe his fingerprints will identify him.
3: That's a good idea. We'll get Frank Gomper to run a ballistics test on these bullets and find out which one killed him. Meantime, I think we better take a look at the Bavaria Apartments.
4: Checking with the manager of the apartment house regarding the slain bandit, Killian and Mahoney received the information.
5: No, no one like that lives here. Don't know who stole pillow slip.
4: At the morgue, the dead man's fingerprints were taken and compared with files in the police department as well as in the sheriff's office. It was learned...
2: These prints belong to Frank Eller, convicted of theft, California Motor Vehicle Code, drunkenness, petty theft, address unknown.
4: Armed with this information, Killian and Mahoney returned to the apartment house to continue their investigation.
5: What you want now?
0: We want to know if you have a fellow living here, a very tall man, over 6 feet.
5: Oh, yes. Tall man, he live here. Apartment 41. I'll show you. Right back here, please.
0: How long does this man live here?
5: Oh, not long. Week, 10 days, maybe.
1: What's his name?
5: Hamilton, his name, he tell me.
0: What's his first name?
5: Oh, Fred, I think it is.
0: Fred Hamilton, huh?
5: Here's the apartment, please. It's not locked.
1: Empty.
0: Yeah, but it speaks volumes, Paul.
1: I'll say. Take a look at the blood on that bed.
5: Oh, so here's one of my good towels, all soaked with blood.
1: Here's a real find, Will.
0: Yeah?
1: Here's a pair of pants I found in the trash basket. Take a look at the length of these.
5: I go back to office, please.
0: Well, unless I miss my guess, that's blood on those pants, too.
1: Sure it is. And here's a bullet hole right below the waistband, front and back.
0: Huh. Bullet went right through him.
1: Looks that way.
0: Judging from the length of these pants, I'd say this bird's 6.5 feet tall at least.
1: I'd just as soon have these as a picture of the guy.
0: Uh-oh. Here's something.
1: What'd you find?
0: Iodine swabs and old bandages.
1: Well, looks like Hamilton's the man we're looking for.
0: Yeah, but where to look, that's another question.
1: Well, oh, here's another pair of pants.
0: Yeah?
1: Maybe these will turn up something. Yep, take a look at this.
0: What is it?
1: Property tag from the General Hospital, dated December 25th, 1937. Well, that's just about a month ago.
0: Patient number 83564, Ward 5200. Name Frank Ellers. See, that is something.
1: Hey, wait a minute. There's something written on the back.
0: Yeah, I see it. Fred, 843 South Maple Street, apartment 41. Frank here at 7 a.m. Well, that definitely puts a third man in the picture.
1: Yeah, assuming that Fred is Hamilton and Frank is Ellers.
0: The guy who left this note's probably the man who drove the car when Burke was killed.
1: Well, one thing's certain. Hamilton will have to contact a doctor sooner or later. We better get this description to the hospitals and all the doctors.
0: We better check with the general hospital about this Ellers guy, too. We'll phone him and tell him we're coming.

0: We'd like to see the record on Frank Ellers, the man we phoned you about.
1: Oh, surely. Here it is. Right here.
0: Thank you. Patient suffering from bruises and contusions resulting from street fight. Condition intoxicated.
1: We couldn't get an address on this patient. That is, not a definite one. He gave East 1st Street as his residence, but no number.
2: Do you have a record of visitors this man might have had?
1: No, we haven't any record of that.
0: Well, look, just for luck, let's find out if you ever had a patient in here named Fred Hamilton.
1: Well, that may be a bit difficult. We have our records bound according to years, and they're arranged alphabetically. If you'd care to look at them, you may.
2: We'd care to.
0: Yeah.
1: Right in here, please. Now you'll find all the records in these files right here. Just help yourself.
0: Yeah, thanks, we will.
2: Well, looks like we'll be here till spring.
0: Oh, it won't take so long.
2: I don't know about that. Well, I can't find any Fred Hamiltons in 1936.
0: I haven't found any in 1937 either.
2: Yeah, you couldn't use a Joe Hamilton, could you?
0: No, I don't think so.
2: No Fred Hamiltons in that one. I'll try 1935.
0: Well, hand me 1934. There's nothing in this one.
2: All right. Here you are.
0: Boy, I'm glad we're not looking for John Smith.
2: Ever try finding a guy named Johnson?
0: No. Why?
2: Most common name in the English language.
0: Yeah? Well, no Fred Hamilton's in this book. Give me 32.
2: Okay, I'll take 33. Hey, it's getting darker outside. Looks like rain.
0: Yeah, that'd be fine. Traipsing around in the rain looking for a 6.5-foot murderer.
2: It's bad enough looking for anyone.
0: Hey, wait a minute. Here's a Fred Hamilton. Admitted in 1932, arthritis. Worked at Noah Beery's Trout Club up in the High Sierras.
2: You suppose it's too much to hope this is the guy we're after?
0: I don't know. It's a lead, anyway. According to this record, he was married.
2: Oh, our luck couldn't hold out on that, though. He couldn't have been married here.
0: Never can tell. We're not going to pass up any bet.
3: Once more began the long siege of checking musty records. Back in the pages of the marriage license record books, Killian and Mahoney scanned every line looking for the name of Fred Hamilton. At last, in 1928, the record showed that Hamilton had married Edna Enders. As a final point of search, Killian and Mahoney chose the city directories. In the directory for 1937 appeared the name of Edna Enders and her address.
2: Yeah, I'm getting awfully fed up with ringing doorbells.
0: Oh, it might be worse.
2: How?
0: You might be selling brushes.
2: Oh, yeah, or magazines. I wonder if this dame's home.
4: Yes?
0: Oh, are you Mrs. Fred Hamilton?
4: Well, who are you?
0: Sheriff's deputies, Bureau of Investigation. My name's Killian. We're trying to locate a Mrs. Fred Hamilton. Her name was Enders before she married Hamilton.
4: Come on in, please.
0: Thank you. This is Deputy Mahoney, my partner.
4: How do you do?
2: How are you, ma'am?
4: I'm the person you're looking for.
0: Oh.
4: However, I'm not Mrs. Hamilton. Fred and I have been divorced for some time. That's why I took back my own name.
2: Are you married now?
4: Yes, I've been married several months.
0: Well, then you don't know where Hamilton is now, huh?
4: No, I don't. May I ask why you're looking for him?
0: We're pretty certain he killed a man.
4: Oh.
2: And you don't know where he is?
4: No. If I did, I'd tell you. He's guilty. I hope you catch him, but I haven't seen him in months. Say, why don't you check with his mother and sister? They live here. I don't know where they do live, but his sister works downtown. I can give you the name of the firm and you can contact her.
0: Yeah, we'd appreciate it if you would.
2: You don't have any pictures of Hamilton lying around, do you?
4: No, but I have some negatives of old snapshots. You can have those if you want them.
0: Say, we do.
4: Say, incidentally, Fred has two brothers in Texas. One's living at Alney and the other lives at Abilene.
0: Oh, you know their names?
4: Well, I think Ed lives at Alney and Charlie lives in Abilene.
0: Ed and Charlie... Well, we'll have the Texas officers keep a watch on the brothers' homes. Maybe Fred will show up there.
4: Yeah. Oh, I almost forgot the negative. Here they are.
0: Thank you. We'll take care of them and get them back to you.
4: Oh, you can keep them for all I care. Or throw them away. I don't care if I never see or hear from that man again.
3: Dispatching telegrams to the police in the towns where Hamilton's brothers lived, Killian and Mahoney continued their investigation in Los Angeles. Next morning... Killian phoned Hamilton's sister.
0: Yeah, I hate to do this, but we've got to catch this monkey.
2: The end justifies the means. That's the way I look at it.
0: Hold it.
5: This is Lydia Hamilton.
0: Oh, Miss Hamilton, I hate to bother you at work, but I just got in from Abilene, and your brother Charlie told me to get in touch with Fred, but he didn't know where Fred was staying.
5: You liar.
0: Shut up.
6: Well, that's fine.
0: I wonder if I might take a run out and talk with you.
6: Well, I'm sure you could, but perhaps you better talk to Mother first and see when she's going to be home, and then perhaps you can come out to the house. I'm sure she'd like to hear about Charlie.
0: Oh, that'd be fine. Where can I get in touch with her?
6: Well, she's working in a drugstore down at East 7th, near Los Angeles Street. You know where that is?
0: Well, I think I can find it.
2: Until the world began.
6: Well, you can get in touch with her, and then whatever she wants to do will be all right with me.
0: All right, that's what I'll do.
6: Goodbye.
0: Goodbye. Well, this thing's getting complicated. Now I've got to go down to lie to Hamilton's mother. You fellas wait here in the car.
1: What'll it be today, young man?
0: A cup of coffee, please.
1: Cream?
0: Yes, cream, please. Are you Mrs. Hamilton?
1: Well, yes, I am.
0: Well, my name's Killian. Mm-hmm. I talked to your daughter over the phone a while ago. She told me where I'd find you.
1: But why were you looking for me?
0: Maybe I better explain. You see, I just got in from Abilene. I knew your son, Charlie.
1: Oh, of course. Well, how is Charlie?
0: Why, he's swell.
1: Oh.
0: He wanted me to look you up when I got out here and say hello and all that sort of thing.
1: I get off at 3. It's almost that time now. Why don't you wait and go out to the house with me? I'd like to have you meet my other boy, Fred, and Lydia.
0: Oh, is Fred living with you now?
1: Why, yes. He's been staying with us 2 or 3 days now.
0: Wow.
1: Of course, it's a small place, and we're sort of crowded. But Fred hasn't been feeling well, and I wanted to have him where I could keep an eye on him.
0: Yes, some boys are a trial to mothers.
1: Oh, Fred's a good boy. Never been in any trouble at all. Oh, he drinks a little now and then, but nothing serious.
0: Well, no, I wouldn't think he would, having a mother like you.
1: Oh, well, I've tried to do the best I knew how about it, children. Oh, Charlie's a fine boy, don't you think?
0: Oh, yes, Charlie's a swell guy.
1: And I want you to meet Lydia, too. She's a fine girl. Oh, she's going to be married soon, though.
0: Is that so?
1: Uh-huh, and I just don't know what I'll do. Lydia and Fred have always been my babies, sort of. And when she leaves, well, I'll just kind of be lost, I reckon.
0: Well, but there's still Fred.
1: Oh, well, you know how boys are. Always running around a lot. Of course, Fred's old enough to know what he's doing. But I always thought if Fred and Edna hadn't split up, things might have been different. Edna's a fine girl.
0: Yes, I know.
1: Oh, did you know Edna?
0: Well, that is, I've heard about her.
1: Yes. Well, she was a good wife to Fred. But he just couldn't seem to settle down. And then he got to drinking and running around with Frank Ellers and another fella I didn't like. But I haven't heard him mention Frank since he's been home this time. Maybe they sort of split up. I do hope so.
0: Oh, yes, that'd be a good thing for Fred if he'd stay away from fellows like that.
1: Well, I've got a lot of work to do before I get off. I want you to run out to the house and see us, though, real soon.
0: Well, I'll do that.
1: Mm-hmm.
0: Oh, by the way, what's that address again?
1: It's 226 Oxford Street, apartment 8.
0: That's right.
1: Mm-hmm.
0: I better write that down this time.
1: Well, we'd like to have you come out tonight if you're not busy.
0: Well, perhaps I will. I have an appointment later this afternoon, but I'll get out there before it's too late.
1: Well, we'll be expecting you. I know Fred will be glad to see you.
0: Welch, you boys follow us.
7: Well, it took you long enough. Did you see her?
0: Sure. Got the address from her. Fred's been staying at her apartment for the past 3 days.

0: Boys, follow us.
1: Well, it took you long enough. Did you see her?
2: Sure. Got the address from her. Fred's been staying at her apartment for the past 3 days.
1: Think she suspects anything?
2: Not a chance. She wouldn't have given me the address if she had. She thinks I'm a friend of Charlie's. Gosh, I hated the light of that old lady.
1: Well, Hamilton didn't hesitate to blow the top of Burke's head off.
2: Yeah, I know. It's funny about mothers, how they love rats like that.
1: That's what makes mothers so valuable. Well, here comes Wilson, his partner.
3: I thought he worked with Armstrong.
1: It's Armstrong's day off. Henry Williams is taking his place today.
4: Which place is it, Will?
2: 226, right on the corner there. Apartment 8.
1: Well, that ought to be on the ground floor.
2: It is. Come on, let's get in there.
1: Well, I hope Hamilton doesn't see us and decide to give us what Burke got.
2: You've got something worth thinking about there, son. You better be ready for him.
4: We'll take care of our end of it.
2: Hold it. Apartment 8 is right here on the corner. Look, Welch.
4: Yeah.
2: You and Williams plant yourselves under those windows outside, just in case.
4: Okay.
2: Paul and I'll take the door here.
4: Right.
3: Okay, good.
2: Let's go, Paul.
1: Hey, wait a minute.
4: Yeah?
1: You park on that little landing there out of the way and be ready to let him have it if it gets tough. There's no use in both of us get blasted.
2: He won't get tough.
1: You can't tell. I'll knock, and if anybody else is in there, I can pretend I'm the Fuller brush man. There's nobody at home here. I hope.
2: Try him again.
1: I'm wearing out my knuckles on this door.
3: Well, try the bell.
1: I did. Not working, as usual, in these places.
3: Well, knock again.
1: Hold it. I hear somebody inside.
2: Sound like a man?
1: Can't tell you.
4: Well, what do you want?
1: Reach for the ceiling, Hamilton.
4: Well, what is this?
1: An arrest might be one name for it.
2: You know what it is, Hamilton.
4: Who are you, Mugg?
2: Sheriff's deputies.
1: Okay, Welch. You and Williams can come in. We got him.
4: Hey, now look, fellas. You've got me all wrong. I haven't done anything.
2: Maybe not. Come on, you can stop scratching the plaster off the ceiling now.
1: That's the gangliest bird I ever saw.
2: Get those trousers off, Hamilton.
4: What for?
2: Never mind, just do as you're told.
4: Now what?
2: Well, where'd you get that bullet wound?
4: Oh, that ain't no bullet wound. It's just...
2: Yeah, we know. You don't have to tell us. It's where John Burke shot you just before you killed him.
1: How about it, Hamilton?
4: I don't know what you're talking about.
2: Now, look, what makes you think we'd come in here like this with a lot of questions if we hadn't pretty definitely settled that you're the man we're after?
4: Okay. I guess you got me. What do you want to know?
2: That's better. Put your pants back on.
4: All right.
2: What doctor treated you?
4: Nobody. I did it myself.
1: What about your mother and sister? Are they in on this?
4: They don't know nothing about it. I told them I was sick. Said I had flu.
1: How'd you happen to pick on old man Burke for a holdup?
4: Well, about 4 days before the caper, Frank, he's the guy that got bumped off, he introduced me to a guy named Roberts, Al Roberts. Al said he knew a place where we could get our hands on a lot of cash easy. They wanted me to go on a job with him, and I did.
2: Why?
4: Oh, I don't know. I was broke, out of a job, didn't have anything particular to do, so I went along. Al stole a car and picked Frank and me up downtown and drove us out to this place on Slauson. Said the old guy that ran the place would be coming out of the little cafe next door pretty soon, and sure enough he did.
2: What did you do then?
4: Well, Al said Frank and me should follow him in and hold him up, and we did.
1: Why did you kill him?
4: We gagged him so he couldn't yell, but we didn't tie up his hands. He started shooting, and one shot hit me, so I shot back at him. But it didn't kill him. Then he shot Frank, so I just let him have it.
2: Where'd you go then?
4: Well, Al and me went to a place over on San Julian and went...
5: What's wrong with your saps, Jeff, to shoot up the whole neighborhood?
6: That's a trap. You told us this guy was a cinch.
5: Yeah, he would have been if you birds hadn't been so white, livid, and was shaking all over. Why don't you learn to handle a rat?
6: Oh, save it. Get working on them bullet holes.
5: You would have to get plugged on this job.
6: Oh, go easy, you thick-fingered dumbbell.
5: Don't be so yellow. I ain't hurting you. Look at the slug went clean through.
6: Yeah, I'd have been a lot luckier if I'd have stayed out of that dump in the first place.
5: Say, where's that pillow slip?
6: What pillow slip?
5: The one Frank had in his pocket to put the jack in.
6: What? Still in his pocket, I guess. Why, what difference does it make?
5: All the dim-witted saps. That pillow slip's got the name of yours and Frank's apartment on it.
6: Yeah. You're right. They'll trace it. Hey, where you going?
5: I'm scrambling out of here. I ain't gonna take no rap for you, birds. I'm looking out for little Al. So long,
6: Al,
5: sucker.
6: Al, come back here. Al, you gotta help me. Al, come back here. You gotta help me. You gotta help me.

0: How the rat ran out on me and left me laying there. Someday I'll get my hands on that guy, and when I do, his own mother won't know.
1: Oh, hello, Mr. Killian.
2: What?
1: I see...
2: How do you do, Mrs. Hamilton?
1: I see you found Freddie at home.
2: Yes.
1: My, it looks like you've all gotten acquainted.
2: Oh, yes, we have, Mrs. Hamilton.
1: Oh, but you're not leaving, are you?
2: Well,
0: now, look, Mother, I'm going to run downtown with Killian and the boys for a little while. You won't mind, will you?
1: Oh, of course not, son. Haven't I always told you to be more careful who you go out with?
0: Yes, Mother.
1: You won't let Fred drink too much tonight, will you, Mr. Killian?
3: No, I don't think he'll drink too much tonight.
4: Sometimes, friends, it is a crime not to do the things we should. So don't neglect your car. 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

From information furnished by Hamilton, his companion was captured in Seattle and returned to Los Angeles, where he was tried with Hamilton on a charge of murder. Both men were convicted and sentenced to life imprisonment in San Quentin Prison. Another example of a crime that did not pay.

Los Angeles County Sheriff's Office calling all cars. Attention all cars. A cancellation broadcast 251 regarding a holdup. Suspects in this case are now in custody. That's all. Rose and Quinn.

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2: Broadway's my beat. From Times Square to Columbus Circle. The gaudiest, the most violent, the lonesomest mile in the world. Broadway's My Beat, with Larry Thor as Detective Danny Clover.

0: glitters on Broadway, the glint of pavement, the brilliance of steel, the scarlet neon. It glitters, then shatters against the black of winter's wind. Then the shrapnel of color screams, winds through the darkness, and you run to it, gather the fragments close, and be pierced by the splintered edge of beauty. But they ride the wind. You look at your hands that have reached into shadows and find they hold a sigh, the stain of a tear. Broadway observes you. Broadway laughs. And you pretend it never happened. But then, warmed by the touch of the afternoon sun, Broadway relents, offers you a token of regret. The man lying with a knife in his back in an apartment on West 56th, lately furnished with death. And another man touching things, lifting things, replacing them quietly. Even when he talks, he is quiet, so that the dead may hear.
1: The call came while you were out to lunch, Danny. I couldn't find you. They told me to take it.
0: Who is he, Muggerman?
1: Kenneth Mitchell. Rented this place about 3 days ago. Super told me he was a very quiet man, model tenant. Wished he had more like him.
0: And find anything?
1: The appointments of a quiet man. Some books, a few magazines. There are two suits of clothes, the one he's wearing, another in the closet. Three shirts. When I came in, the radio was playing some classical music. I turned it off.
0: And nothing else?
1: Yeah, something else. Come on, I'll show you. In the next room, then. This, Danny. This lady, Miss Ruth Corley.
2: Come in.
0: You were here when Detective Muggerman arrived, Miss Corley?
2: Yes, I called the police. I waited. I didn't want Kenneth to be alone.
1: Miss Corley told me she found him like that last night when she came to visit him.
0: What time last night, Miss Corley?
2: I was to come by for Kenneth at 8. We were going for a walk. I was late.
0: How late?
2: 15, 20 minutes. I know, because I didn't want it to be late.
1: That's right, Danny. Kid's watch has stopped at 8:20. Must have shattered when he fell.
0: And you found him like that, the way he is in the front room?
2: Yes. I knocked. Kenneth didn't answer. Sometimes Kenneth fell asleep, just like that sleep would come over me. I never woke him. I'd wait. Just look at him and wait.
0: Did you have the key?
2: No, the door was open. I walked in. I'd done it before.
0: Didn't call anyone, ask for help?
2: No.
0: Why did you wait so long, Miss Corey? Miss Corey, I asked you something. Why did you wait so long to call us?
2: Because I loved him. Because I wanted him to myself for as long as... Because we never had very much time.
0: For an instant after that, we stared at each other. It was a moment touched with faraway sounds and a sudden recognition. The girl, her eyes feverish, her cheeks too red, the languid movement of her hands, the quality of sickness that was forever part of Ruth Corey. Then the news sounds, the men from headquarters who were the statisticians of violent death. I walked into the next room and nodded to them, told Muggerman to get a doctor for Miss Corey. Then I left. Inquire into the manner and cause of dying of a man named Kenneth Mitchell. Consult this record and that. Come up with facts. Kenneth Mitchell lived on West 86th Street. Kenneth Mitchell had a wife. Go there.
2: Just tell me one thing, Mr. Clover. I want you to tell me the truth. I don't want you to spare me. I have to know. We had a life together, Kenneth and I.
0: Mrs. Mitchell.
2: Not much of one. I made myself suffer with Kenneth. I thought that way we could be closer. Now that he's dead, you got to tell me. Was there pain?
0: No, I don't think so.
2: No pain? I said there would be. I've read about it. You see, in most cases, they say...
0: I don't understand what you're talking about.
2: Death of my husband.
0: That's right. He was stabbed to death.
2: You said...
0: I said I was from the police.
2: You told me Kenneth was dead. I didn't hear what else. Stabbed to death?
0: In an apartment on West 56th.
2: Dead. Kenneth. No more. Done. The end of it, finally.
0: You expected Kenneth to die?
2: I wanted to be there. I made him a promise that I would be near him. And the doctor told me he didn't have a chance. I told Kenneth when the time came, I'd be with him.
0: Your husband was that sick?
2: Dying. And the doctor called me and told me he'd left the sanitarium.
0: What sanitarium?
2: For the lungs, the sanitarium on the river. Kenneth used to watch the river. When I'd go to visit him, we'd sit on the porch. I knew he used to love watching the river because he'd never talked to me. Tried saying things. After a while, I just
3: sat there until the nurse came, told me to go.
0: You said your husband left the sanitarium.
2: Walked out. Can you imagine him doing a thing like that to me?
3: But he was sick. He didn't know what he was doing. Yes, he did know.
0: Your husband was murdered.
2: I should have been there. He cheated me of that.
0: You know a girl named Ruth Corey?
2: No. No, I don't think so. Was she there?
0: Yes.
3: Kenneth needed me there.
2: I would have helped. Told him it was all right. Not to be frightened. He cheated me!
0: I couldn't get through to her anymore. When I asked where she was at 8:20 last night, she said she didn't know. She really didn't know. Walking around the neighborhood, she supposed. She always did that at night. I thanked her, but she didn't hear me. So I left her to her own particular brand of grief. More legwork then. The sanitarium on East River. And walk softly behind her, whose footsteps set up an echo down the long corridor. And get ushered into a small office and introduced to Dr. Nestor, who lights a cigarette from the one he's just finished.
4: And no cigarette company has asked me which brand I smoke. You care for one?
0: Thanks.
4: Light? Well, now that we've done the civilized things, what brings the police to see Dr. Nestor?
0: We found a boy murdered several hours ago. Name is Kenneth Mitchell.
4: You're talking literally, of course. He was murdered?
0: That's right. Stabbed.
4: And you found out Kenneth was a patient here?
0: And that he walked out of here 3 days ago.
4: Who stabbed him, Ruth?
0: How do you know, Ruth?
4: She was a patient here. Walked out with Kenneth.
0: What happened? Kenneth was married.
4: And so was Ruth Corey.
0: They met here at the sanitarium?
4: They were lucky. They had one thing in common that would never change. They were both dying.
0: They fell in love.
4: The fact that they were already married is no concern of mine. They lived all but a small part of their lives on the outside. Whatever they left there, they left. They made that decision. As a doctor, I respected it.
0: I see.
4: Try to understand it. Did Ruth kill him?
0: We don't know. I'm trying to find out who else would have motive.
4: Have you seen Ruth's husband?
0: No.
4: They live on Park Avenue. I'll have the nurse get the address. I'd see Mr. Corey. He was the part of Ruth's life she left outside. Perhaps she was happy she did.

0: Danny Clover.
1: You guys have names? It's a revelation to me. It's loud mouths, loud feet that I know about.
0: I told you, I want to talk to Mrs. Corey. You too.
1: Sure you do. Come on, I'll take you to Ruth so you can talk to her.
2: You, you with the name? I'll do that.
1: Let us leave.
2: Thanks. You got a big heart. Go back to the other room.
1: We stay here. Because there are things I've got to do for Ruth. Like this. Like cooling her brow with a damp cloth, but easy so she'll think it's a dream. Like this.
2: I'll come back.
1: You said you wanted to talk to me, too. I'm a busy man. Running after money takes all my time. You better grab me while you can.
2: A man was murdered last night.
1: I know. And Ruth found him. Told me all about it. How she sat up through the night with him. Him dead. It didn't touch me at all. If I remember right, I laughed. I laughed. You can ask Ruth.
2: You knew Kenneth Mitchell?
1: Sure. But never close enough to touch him with my hands. He was sick.
2: But you knew him?
1: Do something for me. Ruth's comb on the dresser. Give it to me. I want to comb her hair.
2: Here.
1: Thanks.
2: You were going to tell me about Kenneth Mitchell.
1: Sure. You see Ruth? You see the way she is? Mitchell did this to her.
2: How?
1: She was on her way to getting well because I bought that for her. Anything she wants, I buy for her. She was getting well, I tell you, when this Mitchell tried to kill her all over again.
2: The doctor told me there was nothing that could be done for her.
1: Thanks to Mitchell? Mitchell thought he had something in Ruth. I don't know what. Maybe a sick man likes to rub a piece of life whenever he can. Even from Ruth. That's what made me laugh when she told me he was dead. Yeah, that's it. Because nothing that belongs to me dies.
2: Mitchell was murdered last night. You'll tell me where you were.
1: Yeah. Took you a long time, didn't it? I was with my lawyer. Go ask him. I pay him fat to handle things like this.
2: What lawyer? Where?
1: Gordon Horner, 1219 East 60th. He handles my money. He handles my alibis. Oh, shut the door soft when you go out, huh?

0: Yes, what is it?
1: My name's Danny Clover. I'm from the police.
2: What about it? The cop on the beat said it's all right if I park my car overnight in front of the house. I've been doing it for a year. You cops started to talk to each other before you ring doorbells. What's the matter with you?
1: Are you through talking?
2: You must be new.
1: Your name, Horner?
2: Sure it is.
1: Walter Corey told me to look you up.
2: Oh, Mr. Corey did, then. Huh? Why don't you come in? Yeah. You told me Mr. Corey said so. Imagine all that talk outside where it's cold. And there's a fireplace in here. Imagine.
1: What is your job with Mr. Corey?
2: His lawyer.
1: How long have you been working for him?
2: Since the minute he made $1 million. At 1:21 p.m. at the Curve Exchange on Wall Street, December 12th, 1938. Wheat futures. I introduced myself, and he said, you're hired.
1: Does he pay you well?
2: I can afford my whims. That's more than most men can say.
1: Would you lie for him?
2: I have. And will.
1: Even if it concerns murder?
2: Let me think about that for a moment. There's a dartboard. You can throw darts. Let me think. Don't you like that? Or would you just rather stare at that interesting dot?
1: Get off it, Horner. I asked you a question.
2: Well, I wouldn't lie if it concerned murder.
1: All right. Did you see Mr. Corey last night?
2: I did. He told me to meet him at Grand Central. I did. We had about 2 weeks. We spent about an hour together talking business.
1: What time did you meet him?
2: Now, listen to me, Mr. Clover. I don't know what you're trying to get out of me, but I know it was 8:20. There was a clock in the window of a store. I set my watch by it. 8:20.
1: I guess that's all.
2: Well, you don't have to leave. There's a game I make up with a dartboard. You'd enjoy it. Huh? Oh, well, there's always solitaire.
1: The lawyer ushered me to the door, tried to take my hand to shake it. He never made it. Then the walk in the quiet streets across 60th to Park. The dark wind sweeping the autumn leaves, gathering them in the gutters at night. Walk down Park and past Dorman putting lights on potted trees. And consider motive and alibi. Consider why someone needed a dying man dead. His wife, the girl Ruth, her husband, who was going to buy life back for her. Toward Grand Central now. The intrusion of the sounds of night. The metallic creaking of the leaves. The deep cry of steel hurtling under the earth. Then another sound. Sound of tear through flesh, rip, and then explode. A woman screams. And then

0: listening to Broadway's My Beat, written by Morton Fine and David Friedkin, and starring Larry Thor as Detective Danny Clover. The wind comes up from the river and twists the headline around an ankle, lifts it up again, flattens it against the gutter. Look down at it and stare, not at the big one, the smaller one there, almost burned by the cigarette butt. Man murdered, it says. Lean closer. Kenneth Mitchell stabbed to death in an apartment on West 56th Street. And a part of it is almost charred. Officer in charge of case shot down. Then shrug and walk on. Tomorrow is another day. You'll spend it at the foot of the rainbow. Sure. As I was concerned, I had to consider the officer in charge of the case, the man who was shot down, me, and the two men near me trying to help.
1: Hand me that bottle, Tartaglia.
2: Bottle?
1: No, no, not that one. The other one, the brown one.
2: Brown bottle.
1: Yeah, thank you. Hold on to the edge of the table, Danny. Go ahead, hold on.
3: Just take it easy, Dr. Zinsky.
1: Look, Danny, a bullet grazed your skull. Be thankful that you can still feel pain.
2: Well, just don't hurt him, Doctor.
1: Just hold on, Danny. Okay. Now we'll bandage you up. Hand me the bandage, you know?
2: Bandage. You hurt much, Danny?
3: A headache. Don't worry about it. The scalp wound isn't very deep.
2: You know, Danny, this is the self-same thing that made Mike Schreck, the miracle detective from Philadelphia, bald-headed. Time after time, he got his scalp blasted.
3: Please, you know, my headache. I told you that.
1: What happened, Danny?
3: I don't know. Someone shot at me.
1: A half inch lower and you'd have been...
2: Leave him alone, his headache.
1: Scissors. Scissors.
3: Okay, Doctor?
1: Okay. You are a man who has been a half inch from death. In a couple of months, when the barber asks you what that scar is, tell him that. Try to laugh about that. Try to be...
2: I'll get it. Sergeant Tartaglia on the phone. Danny Clover. Oh, he's in no condition to talk.
3: Give me the phone, Gino.
2: Phone.
3: Danny Clover speaking.
4: Think I can help you on the Kenneth Mitchell case. Interested?
3: I'm interested.
4: I'm Ted Lawson. I have a cabinet shop, corner of 3rd and 38th.
3: I'll be right down.

0: Look at it, miss. Look how I brought out the grain. See? Here. And here? Run your hand over it.
1: Oh, it's beautiful.
0: Mahogany responds to my touch. I mean, I like working with wood ever since they forced it on me in manual training.
1: You're Ted Lawson?
0: Yeah. Look, I wasn't trying to convince you how good I am. There's lots of cabinet makers. We all...
1: I'm from the police, Ted.
0: Oh. Well, you got here fast.
1: They told us you had something on Kenneth Mitchell's murder. How do you fit in, Ted?
0: Ruth Corey's my sister. There she was until she married the... Hey, you've been hurt, mister. I got a couch in the back room. It's covered with sawdust, but I could brush...
1: You haven't seen Ruth?
0: At the sanitarium a couple of times. I bought her fruit, magazines, things like that. It was maybe a year ago.
1: You haven't seen her since?
0: No, Corey wouldn't let me. Said I upset her. Left orders I couldn't see her. That's why I called you, mister.
1: Why?
0: You got to get her away from that man. He'll kill her. She hasn't much time, mister. He'll burn it up so fast. You've got to take her away from him. You people can do that.
1: Ted.
0: I got a little house at Seagirt, a block from the ocean. I live there alone. I can take care of Ruth, make it good for her. You've got to. You've got to. You won't do it, huh?
1: We can't, then.
0: No, forget it. Forget I ever asked you for anything.
1: The question I've got to ask you, Ted.
0: Hurry it up, mister. I'm busy.
1: Where were you at 8:20 last night?
0: The time Ruth found... I don't know. I was looking at the dead roller coasters on Coney, maybe. I watched the surf wash in the dirt on the beach, maybe. I don't know.
1: You knew Kenneth Mitchell?
0: No. But I'll tell you something. He kept my sister from getting well. Makes me feel good he's dead. Take it. Do something with it, mister. Like I said, I'm busy.

0: added another suspect, Ted Lawson, brother of Ruth Corey, a man who hated anyone who could hurt his sister. Murder has an affinity for love and hate. Back at headquarters, I checked reports. Item, nothing on the whereabouts of Florence Mitchell at 8:20 last night. And sundry other items, negative, still in process of being checked. Then a phone call to the home of Ruth Corey. She wanted to see me. She wanted to talk to me. She wanted to explain things to me. Go there. Meet Miss Fabry, a nurse assigned to Ruth. Nod when she says it's a good time to talk because Mr. Corey just stepped out. Miss Fabry takes it to her patient, rearranges the pillows, and smiles.
1: There now, don't be depressed and refreshed.
2: Thank you.
0: You look a lot better, Miss Corey.
2: You don't have to do that, Mr. Clover. I know how I look.
1: If we don't feel like talking, Ruth, we don't have to.
2: I told Mr. Clover.
0: I can see you later.
2: No, please, Dave. Do you think I killed Kenneth?
0: You could have. There were no prints on the knife blade, but...
2: I could have wiped them off. I was with him for a long time after he was dead.
0: We know.
2: If there are questions you want to ask me, I know that. Please, ask me.
0: I want to tell you this. Kenneth died at 8:20. The only one who has an alibi for that time is your husband. Your brother...
2: You talked to my brother?
0: Yes. He can't tell me where he was when Kenneth died.
2: Ted? Ted killed Kenneth? Do you think he could?
0: Everyone can kill.
2: Yes, I know.
0: You?
2: I loved Kenneth. We ran away from the sanitarium to spend what time we had left together. We didn't make any dreams or plans. Just to be with each other. Spend the rest of our lives with a love that couldn't grow old because...
0: Then you didn't kill him, did you?
2: When I wept seeing him lying there, I wept for myself. For the first time in my life, I was sorry for myself. Because now I'd be without Kenneth.
0: Sorry, Miss Carr, you didn't answer.
2: Oh. Kill Kenneth?
0: Did you?
2: No. No, I didn't do that. No.
1: Perhaps we'd better go now, Mr. Clover, shall we?
2: No. No, please stay here and talk to me.
0: Miss Corey.
2: Stay and talk to me. Say Kenneth's name. Say him.
1: She dozed off.
0: I'm sorry if I tired her.
1: Yes. Yes, we get tired so easily. We get worried about it.

0: It's late, Danny. Why don't you go home? Give in to the head wound of yours. I won't tell anybody.
1: You checked on the girl's brother?
0: Ted? Yeah. He was seen walking the beach at Coney Island. Several people saw him.
1: You're good, Markovan. Ted couldn't give me an alibi, but you come up with one for him. From several people. Where do you find people like that?
0: On Coney, you can find anything you look for, Danny.
1: The philosophy comes with it, huh?
0: The bullet must have touched your angry nerve, Danny. There's several people with characters who won't give in to winter. They run hot dog stands, knish stands. They put out eagle eyes for customers. From 8 until 9, they threw out bait for Lawson. He looked so hungry. Lawson didn't indulge in one knish, one hot dog. But he was walking the beach at Coney from 8 until maybe 9:30. The witnesses will be glad to testify. When he left, they gave up. That's how they remarked the time. It's still late. You still should go home. Huh?
1: You through?
0: Yeah. In a way, I'm sorry I opened my mouth.
1: Ted Lawson has an alibi. Corey has one. Mitchell's wife, what about her?
0: I got one for her, too, Danny. At 8:20, she was buying cigarettes at the candy store.
1: Yeah. That leaves Ruth Corey.
0: You got a mental block, Danny. Give in to it. It was Ruth Corey.
1: Not that girl. All she ever had was Mitchell. All she... You saw her, Muggerman. You know what...
0: Sure, I know. I know a lot of things I don't care to know. Want me to go place her under arrest? Danny, I said, do you want me to...
2: Danny, I brought you some hot bullion. I cooked it myself on the bullion burner and technical. Here, Danny.
1: Oh, thanks, Sir Tigre.
2: Ship it slowly, Danny. It shouldn't make a ringing in the noggin. And while you are so sipping, I will go over to the window and give you a play-by-play description of New York at nighttime.
1: Yeah.
2: Gripped in the icy fingers of Jack Frost, New York...
1: What time is it, Margovan?
2: It's 8:20, Danny.
1: What?
2: It's 8:20. Says so. Right there on the clock.
1: You're crazy. It's later than that. What clock?
2: It's the one hanging over there, across the street.
1: Over a jewelry store.
2: What about it?
1: Jewelers always set their display clocks to 8:20. Tell them the rest, Margovan.

0: Oh, hello, Mr. Clover. We came back, didn't we?
1: May I come in?
0: Please do.
1: I want to see Mr. Corey.
0: I see. This way, Mr. Corey is with
1: her. I want to see him alone.
0: I don't think you'll... Mr. Clover...
1: Wait there. I'll be right out.
2: In other times, when painters tried to paint a scene of awful desolation, they chose the desert for a heap of barren rock. And there would try to picture a man in his great loneliness.
1: Mr. Corey.
2: Shut up, Hinkley. I'm reading for you.
1: I want to talk to you.
2: But for a modern painter, the most desolate scene would be a street in almost any of our great cities on a Sunday afternoon. All right, Clover. Keep your voice down.
1: She's sleeping. I'll cover her so she'll be warm. You murdered Kenneth Mitchell, Mr. Corey.
3: Hand me that brush. The hairbrush. Hand it to me.
1: Oh, here.
3: Ruth likes me to brush her hair. It's restful. Sleep, Ruth. Sleep.
1: That alibi your lawyer gave you. It was pretty fortunate, wasn't it?
3: Ruth.
1: Mitchell was killed at 8:20. You met your lawyer sometime after that to arrange an alibi because you thought we couldn't set the exact time of Kenneth's death.
3: Sleep?
1: But we did. His watch broke when he fell.
3: You're going to get better, Ruth.
1: When your lawyer met you, saw a jeweler's clock set at 8:20. You thought it was the right time. Your alibi was great.
3: Ruth, we'll go all the places you wanted to go.
1: You're under arrest, Mr. Corey. For murder. For attempting to murder me.
3: Do the things you wanted to do, Ruth.
1: Thought I would see that clock in the window near Grand Central. But I was only walking. I'll wait outside for you.
3: You won't have to go back to that hospital, Ruth. I'll take care of you.
0: I've been waiting here, Mr. Clover. I thought you'd call me.
1: When did it happen?
0: I was with her. She died a half hour ago.

Broadway's sleeping now. The furious avenues of the night are still. Only the sleepwalkers are there, those who lust for dreams or realities that never come true. The seekers, the sodden, the huggers close of nothing. It's Broadway. The gaudiest, the most violent, the lonesomest

0: Broadway's My Beat stars Larry Thor as Detective Danny Clover with Charles Calvert as Tartaglia. The program was produced and directed by Elliot Lewis with musical score composed and conducted by Alexander Courage. Included in tonight's cast were Lou Merrill, Mary Lansing, Lillian Byath, Paul McVeigh, Byron Kane, and Jack Crucian.
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9: Perry Mason approaches the defense table.
10: Oh, Perry. You know I don't hand out bouquets,
11: What's
10: but...
11: What's the matter with you, Della?
10: The way you handled that child. And Dory, she's so sweet. She's so wonderful and gentle.
11: You're going to have red eyes if you keep this up.
10: And besides...
11: I can't have my secretary wallowing in sentiment. Not right now. Not when I need her.
10: What for?
11: I want you to call Dr. Kenyon.
10: Who?
11: Kenyon, the psychologist on the juvenile board staff. We met her on the Clement marijuana
10: case. Yes, that Kenyon. Yes, and?
11: Ask her to come here just as fast as she possibly can. Tell her it's important. Very important. She's one of the sweetest kids in the world.
12: Objection overruled, Mr. Epp. Is that clear?
13: Yes, Your Honor, but I...
12: Yes, sir. Continue, Mr. Mason.
13: Thank you, Your Honor.
12: All right, Dory.
14: Does that mean I can talk about it now, Mr. Mason?
12: Mm-hmm. That's exactly what it means. I have to ask you questions because some of us, not all of us, but some of us were getting kind of mixed up.
14: Oh?
12: Mm-hmm. For instance, some of us thought that you and May Grant wanted to stay in that apartment.
14: Oh, no. Mr. Mason,
12: that's what you told us. In fact, do you know what a prisoner is, Dory? Dory?
14: Prisoner? Oh, yes, Rapunzel.
12: Hmm?
14: Rapunzel in the tower.
12: Oh, the princess.
14: She was locked up in the tower, and she had long, beautiful golden hair. The old bad witch came to the tower and said, Rapunzel, Rapunzel, let down your hair so I can climb the golden stairs.
12: She was a prisoner?
14: Yes. Oh, just like Mommy and me in the apartment.
12: You were a prisoner?
13: Don't answer that. Objection, Your Honor. Defense counsel is leading the witness.
12: Oh, Mr. Rapp.
13: And confusing the issue.
12: Confusing, Mr. Rapp?
13: Well, that child can't possibly know the meaning of the words put into her mouth.
12: The word prisoner? I think she has an excellent understanding. A prisoner is somebody just like Rapunzel,
14: Mr. Rapp.
12: Oh, thank you, my dear. Order in this court.
13: Your Honor, this court is no place for fairy tales, no matter what the defense lawyer...
12: That will do, Mr. Epp. I rule that she understands the meaning of the word in question.
13: But, Your Honor, I... Oh, very well.
14: Oh, he's getting mad.
12: Well, Mr. Epp doesn't like to be confused, Dory. And since there seems to be confusion in at least one person's mind at your definition, let's show what you mean.
14: What, Mr. Mason?
12: Well, Dory... Were you and your mommy ever alone in that apartment? All by yourselves?
14: Oh, yes. One time. One day after lunch.
12: In the afternoon?
14: Uh-huh. Afternoon. That means after lunch.
12: Yes, yes, of course. Now, what happened that day?
14: Mommy and I tried to go home.
12: You mean you packed up your clothes and...
14: Oh, no, Mr. Mason. Mommy said we didn't have time. We had to go while they were out of the apartment.
12: So you didn't take your clothes?
14: No. Mommy took her purse and I took Manuel Jr. I couldn't leave my doll.
12: No, of course not. And so then?
14: Well, we went out of the door and down the steps. There was another door at the bottom. Mommy opened the door. And that was when that...
13: Your Honor, this testimony is a hodgepodge of confusion.
0: Again, Mr. Epp, it seems clear enough to me.
13: Seems, Your Honor, but I contend the child actually is so mixed up she doesn't know what she's saying. And furthermore, I demand that the confusion be cleared away now, without compounding this confusion.
15: Wait a minute, Epp. I think I know what you're driving
0: at. Mr. Wilson. Now I'm getting confused. I have no idea what you're driving at, Mr. Rapp.
13: The confusion in the mind of this child. She's getting dates and places and persons all mixed up. She doesn't even know who she is.
0: I still don't understand exactly what you're referring to.
13: Let me ask her a few questions, Your Honor. I can show you.
14: He's saying.
15: Wait, Dory. Now, I object, Your Honor. Mr. Rapp is looking for a chance to plant confusion.
0: Mr. Mason, all right. You may ask a few questions, Mr. Rapp. But gently. I warn you, gently.
13: Why, of course, Your Honor. Dorothy, you walked down those stairs with your mommy?
14: Yes.
13: And what did Mr. Carlo say to you?
14: What?
15: Your Honor, if this continues...
0: Give her a chance to answer, Mr. Mason.
14: Mr. Carlo wasn't there. It was Mommy.
13: But Mr. Carlo is your mommy, isn't she?
14: Well, yes, she is. But...
13: Isn't she?
0: Mr. Epp.
13: Oh, I'll be very gentle, sir, but don't you know who you mean, Dorothy? Don't you know who your mommy is?
14: But Mommy's my mom.
13: Meaning Mr. Carlo.
14: Mommy!
15: Your Honor, everybody in this court knows that Dory refers to Mrs. Grant as Mommy.
13: I don't agree at all, Mr. Mason. She doesn't know who her mother is.
15: She understands sufficiently. If there's any doubt, Dory can simply refer to Mrs. Grant or Mr. Carlo.
13: Again, no, Mr. Mason. It isn't quite simple. Justice is at stake here.
15: Justice? What justice is there in
13: please,
15: the place?
13: Please, Your Honor.
0: All right, Mr. Epps, I'm listening.
13: This child's testimony is given weight by what she does or does not understand.
0: All right.
13: She's displayed a fundamental confusion in her mind. I demand that she be made to understand the true fact.
15: Oh, Your Honor, there is no reason for battering this little girl with something that she should understand slowly.
13: Oh, yes, Mr. Mason. Oh, yes, indeed, there is a reason. You would have very good grounds for another trial.
15: What?
13: If Mrs. Grant is convicted in court by a confused witness...
15: You're ignoring the fact that this child's testimony is helping Mrs. Grant.
13: For the present, it may look that way. But I have another witness to follow, Mr. Mason. And, Your Honor, before we take one further step, I must insist that Dory be made to understand.
14: What are you saying, Mr. Mason?
13: I'll answer that, Dorothy. It's time we found out just what you do when you do not understand. Now, believe me, Your Honor, I hate to do this. I really do, but justice demands
15: I'm
13: that we...
15: sick of your crocodile tears, Mr. Rapp. I know what you're after.
0: Mr. Mason.
15: Your Honor, I have Mr. Mason.
13: Thank you, Your Honor. Now, Dorothy,
0: no, you be quiet too, Mr. Rapp.
13: Eh?
0: Mr. Mason, the prosecutor has raised a strong point. As long as there is ambiguity in this child's testimony,
14: Mr. Mason, I don't understand. I really don't.
0: I'll say it so you can understand, Dorothy. Suppose you come up here and sit with me again.
13: Your Honor.
0: Please, Mr. Mason. I want to do this as painlessly as I can. Come, Dorothy, and... bring your doll and sit by me.
14: Yes, Mr. Your Honor.
13: Your Honor,
0: suppose you sit down, Mr. Mason. And you'd better sit down too, Mr. Rapp, while I explain.
14: But, Mr. Your Honor...
0: Yes. Yes. Come here, my dear.
14: All right.
0: There. Dory, weren't you told that Mr. Carlo... weren't you told that Mr. Carlo... weren't you told that truly, really, your mommy?
14: Oh...
0: your mommy?
14: Oh.
0: Your mommy?
14: Oh.
0: Your mommy?
14: Oh.
0: Then what do you mean when you call your mommy?
14: But she is. I'm mommy because I'm a real little girl. My name is the same. Dorothy Mae Grant's my name, and mommy's name
0: no,
14: is...
0: you aren't really, Mrs.
14: Mom, I am.
0: You see, if Mrs. Grant did have a little girl...
14: But she does. She does have... she does. She does have a little girl, me.
0: Listen, Dorothy, Mrs. Grant doesn't have any children. Doesn't have any children. Not really.
14: But I'm here.
0: Name isn't Grant, honey, because missile name.
13: Sloan, Your Honor. Catherine DiCarlo Sloan.
0: Sloan. Miss DiCarlo's full name is Sloan, Dory.
14: But, Mr. Your Honor...
0: So your name is Sloan, not Grant. Grant isn't your name, honey. It can't be, because you aren't Mrs. Grant's little girl. When you were a very, very little child, you went to live with Mrs. Grant. But that didn't change it, Dory. That doesn't make Mrs. Grant your mother.
14: But she is. Mommy.
0: So when you say mommy, That has to mean you're talking about Miss DiCarlo, at any rate in this court, whose full name is Catherine DiCarlo Sloan.
14: No! No, I don't want to be her little girl! I want Mommy! I want... There won't be anybody's little girl!
12: Dory!

0: Well, there's no confusion about what Mr. Frederick Apt wanted. He wanted Dory stopped before she could give further testimony. And now Dory's stopped. But Mr. Apt isn't. He's planning to follow through, to make absolutely certain that... Well, join us by all means tomorrow, won't you?
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3: Who is this? Are you sure you have the right number?
4: I'm sure I've got the right number, but I'm not so sure who I am.
3: Oh, Sam, it's you. You must have had a frog in your throat. Did you oversleep?
4: Effie, don't say things like that.
3: Oh, I'm sorry, Sam. Oh, you poor dear, you've been working. You're tired, that's it.
4: Tired? I've only just brought Lazarus back from the dead.
3: Well, then you better get some rest, Sam. You can dictate your report tomorrow.
4: That's what you think. Now, stay where you are. If I'm asleep when I get there, wake me up. I'll be right down to dictate my report on the Lazarus caper.
2: 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In the

0: Kathy!
1: And yes, Sam, in your private office.
0: Yeah, private, she says. I'd like to know what's private about it.
1: I have everything ready for you, Sam.
0: What's this?
1: Ovaltine, to relax.
0: I don't want to relax. I don't dare.
1: Oh, there you go again, Sam. Going on nerves. How long do you think you can keep it off?
0: With your help, I'll be in a coma inside 3 minutes.
1: Thank you, Sam. Now, you just lie down here on the couch, and I'll take your shoes off.
0: Now, look,
1: And I can take dictation while you relax.
0: Nuts! Where's that black coffee?
1: Sam, you're angry with me. Your eyes. Please don't glare at me like that, Sam. I can't bear it when you...
0: I am not glaring. I'm trying to keep them open. Now, sit down. I got to keep moving around.
1: Oh,
0: moving around.
1: You shouldn't drive yourself like this, Sam.
0: Please, Effie, please. Fill it in.
1: What's your life? Go on. Burn yourself at both ends.
0: A.J. Tatspaw, claims manager, All Risk Insurance Company, Tide Building, San Francisco, from Samuel Spade, license number 137596.
1: Oh.
0: Dear sir, the following is an accounting of my services to your company in connection with a claim of Emma R. Lazarus on the life of the assured Timothy R. Lazarus. The latter called at my office yesterday at approximately 11:30 a.m. He was tall, bald, gray-faced, and dusty. He looked as if he'd been buried and dug up several times.
2: This may sound like a poor sort of jest, Mr. Spade, but my name is Lazarus, and I want you to bring me back from the dead.
0: Well, sounds interesting. Why did you die, when did you die, and how did you die?
2: I was declared dead by the appellate court of the state of California August 28th last year by reason of 7 years' absence.
0: Who took it to court?
2: My wife, Emma.
0: Insurance?
2: Yes. My wife and I agreed between ourselves to insure my life in the amount of $100,000 that she would collect on legal presumption of death after my disappearance and continued absence for 7 years. That's the law, Mr. Spade.
0: Yeah, it's been tried a lot of times. What went wrong in your case? Wife double-cross you?
2: If that's your attitude, I'm afraid I've come to the wrong man.
0: Uh-huh. You're still in love with her. Well, that makes it tough. You know they'll nail her for perjury if you prove you're still alive?
2: That's why I didn't go to the police. Even though we'd planned the deception together, she had reason to believe that I was actually dead.
0: Suppose you cover the whole thing from the beginning, Mr. Lazarus.
2: Yes. I married her back in 1940. And for a while, we were happy. And then she became restless.
0: You mean you were not able to support her in the manner to which she was accustomed? She was young, lovely. You wanted her to have nice things. But on your meager salary, it was impossible.
2: Oh, I know. It's an old story, but life is like that.
0: Well, you said it.
2: Yeah. Well, there you are. I was assistant cashier at the Golden Gate Bank.
0: Oh, no, not that.
2: I started taking small sums at first, meaning to repay them later on.
0: Let's not go through the whole script. How much did you embezzle?
2: $20,000.
0: Yeah, so you decided to take it on the lam before the auditors came in, and...
2: I was going to give myself up, but Emma wouldn't let me. We made our plans that night, and I left for Mexico the following day. In Mexico City, I had plastic surgery done on my face, and then I settled down to wait for 7 long years until I would be declared legally dead. I suppose you might call it poetic justice, but just before the end of the 7th year, I contracted malaria. I was confined to a hospital for more than 11 months.
0: Mm, you have had it.
2: Oh, the doctors gave me up for dead and asked me to notify my next of kin. I gave them Emma's address. I never notified her. To the contrary, because it seemed to fit in so well with our plan.
0: Too well, huh?
2: Yes. I'd been to see her, and she refuses to believe that I am her husband. Oh, of course, my appearance is very much altered, but there must be some way to prove my identity.
0: You worked in a bank. They must have taken your fingerprints.
2: I removed them from the files and destroyed them.
0: How are your teeth?
2: My teeth?
0: Teeth. Where was your dentist here in town?
2: Oh, Dr. Smith. The great professional building.
0: He'll still have your dental x-rays on file. They're as good as fingerprints. You go there this afternoon. Don't give your name. Tell him you're Mark Humboldt. Have a new set of x-rays taken, and I'll do the rest. What's your wife doing these days?
2: Emma's married again.
0: Who's the sucker?
2: Pardon me?
0: The man.
2: Oh, he's a doctor. Dr. Ernst Wilhelm.
0: Wilhelm?
2: He's quite well known, I believe.
0: Yeah, and the cops would like to know more. Now, about my fee.
2: Mr. Spade, I have no money.
0: Oh, that's great. You have no money, and all you want is to hire a man to bring you back from the dead. And the more I succeed, the less chance I'll have of collecting.
2: If I might make a suggestion, Mr. Spade, I don't know the ethics, but perhaps the insurance company? You would be doing them a great service.
0: Mm-hmm. Mm-hmm. I think you're going to live, Mr. Lazarus. They can't keep a good man down. I'll collect from them. There wasn't a chance in 100,000 of shaking a fee out of your company. After all, you have your own investigators in the payroll, and contract work isn't deductible under the new tax law, but something about Lazarus had gotten to me. Something else about him got to me at the Blue Bottle Bar and Grill where I stopped for lunch.
1: Mr. Spade?
0: Yes, indeedy.
1: I'm Emma Wilhelm, Mr. Spade.
0: Emma Lazarus Wilhelm?
1: I see you do know who I am. And may I sit down?
0: Slide in, Mrs. Wilhelm.
1: Thank you. I'm glad to know you had a sense of humor, Mr. Spade.
0: Hmm?
1: It's about that man, of course. Surely you didn't believe a word of his story.
0: Which word?
1: Oh, I'll admit there are slight traces of the truth in his raving. My first husband, Timothy Lazarus, was an embezzler. He did disappear, and it's quite true that I have collected the insurance on his life. I might even believe that Tim is still alive, but that man is not he.
0: Then what are you so upset about?
1: Oh, it's perfectly obvious what he wants. He's an extortionist.
0: You're wrong. He doesn't want money, Mrs. Wilhelm. He wants you.
1: Oh, Mr. Spade, how much do you know about my husband?
0: Which one?
1: Don't be flippant.
0: Dr. Ernest Wilhelm? He made his first million panning lead nuggets out of gang war casualties and lost it on the stock market. He cut his second million out of Knob Hill and called it surgery. He lost that on horses, blondes, and malpractice suits. The last time he was mentioned in the paper, there was a big picture of him puffing sleeping pills out of the stomach of an aging burlesque queen. It may or may not have been coincidence that she did not recover and that she was the ex-girlfriend of one of our better-known racetrack haberdashers. And if he got $100 for the job, he was paid off in booze.
1: Please, please don't say any more. That poor girl. And she did the same thing to me.
0: Well.
1: If you persist in helping that imposter, you'll be responsible for whatever happens to me or anyone else you involve.
0: Mm-hmm. Anything else I should know?
1: Yes. Both you and your client are being watched and followed. You can't escape him. He's not quite the has-been you'd like to think he is.
0: After she had gone, I scraped the tears off my butter, finished my lunch, washed my hands with a nationally advertised soap, and mushed over to the Drake Professional Building. I found my client's dentist in his lab polishing up a set of gold inlays.
3: Humboldt, oh, yes, yes, his x-rays have come through. Only set today around the clamp there. Don't touch them, they're not dry.
0: Oh, I'm sorry.
3: What's your interest, police identity?
0: You guessed it.
3: Always happy to cooperate.
0: Thanks. How about digging in your files for the x-rays on a patient named Lazarus?
3: Oh, yes, the graduate, of course. Well, let's see now. Larrabee, Lavelle, Lawrence, Lawson, Gluskin. That's a G. What's that doing here? Ah, Lazarus. Timothy R. Is that your name?
0: That's the name.
3: Jimmy, April 1940. Should have been in for dental hygiene. Have to remind Miss Baker. That's my nurse.
0: These are pictures. How do they compare with this new set?
3: Well, let's have a look. Switch on the light there, will you, please? Let's see. Malocclusion, love, impacted third molar. Ah, erosion inlay. Yes, it's very interesting.
0: You mean they're the same in both sets of pictures?
3: Oh, dear, no, no.
0: A man's mouth could change a lot in 7 years, couldn't
3: it? Yeah, especially with dental neglect, but that would never cause a man to grow new teeth.
0: Oh, well.
3: You see here, Humboldt has one more lower incisor and two more molars than Lazarus. And the whole character of the mouth is different. Now, these two men would not look even faintly alike.
0: Well, could there have been some mistake in filing?
3: Oh, dear, no. Miss Baker's been with me for 10 years. Never made a mistake yet.
0: Mm-hmm. Could I talk to her?
3: Not in today. Been out since Tuesday. Cold. Oh, say, by the way, you're a detective. How's this for a mystery? She phoned me this morning and thanked me for sending a doctor around to examine her. Now, this is the peculiar part. I have no recollection of having done so, and I'm not acquainted with the doctor she said I sent her.
0: That wouldn't be a Dr. Ernst Wilhelm.
3: Why, yes. Wilhelm. That was the name.
0: Do her another favor, will you? Call a doctor you do know and tell him to get over there as fast as he can. Come on, come on, open up.
4: Kiddo.
0: What's in Miss Baker's room?
4: She's sick. Ain't having no collies.
0: I'm her doctor.
4: Oh, you can't fool me. Where's your little black bag?
0: If I had one, it would be around your neck. Now, march. Show me the way.
4: You can't force me. I know my rights.
0: Oh, you do, do you? Well, it might interest you more that your vents are faulty, your wiring is illegal, your drains are unsanitary, and your apron is dirty.
4: Them's rough things. I'm neat as a pin.
0: You're as neat as a mud pie. Now get going before I have the Board of Health down on you.
4: All right, but you can't make me climb them stairs.
0: Come on.
4: The sciatica I have. Here's the key.
0: Okay.
4: They're still on the right. Whatever it is, God, I hope you catch it.
0: Thank you, Elsa Maxwell.

0: Thank you, Elsa Maxwell.
1: She was stretched out on a bed, her left arm twisted under her and her right dangling over the edge. On the floor beneath it was an empty pill bottle. A few red capsules were scattered near it, and some more were spilled out among the bedclothes. It was a standard sleeping pill suicide scene, but I didn't believe it. The body was still warm, but no pulse. I didn't waste time giving her the mirror test. Instead, I looked around for a phone. It was on a table near a window. I meant to dial the police number, Sutter 12020, but SU was as far as I got. It felt like a bee sting or a quick jab with a needle. I spun around and swung out blindly. The face that I missed was suntanned under a shock of iron gray hair. It was wearing the same white-toothed grin that Dr. Ernst Wilhelm always wore at the newspaper photographer. I started towards him and he backed away, still grinning.
2: Come ahead, Spade. Come and get me, but hurry. You have only 20 seconds more. Shall I count them off? So far, you have 3, 4...
3: Don't...

0: floor kept dropping a foot at a time as I walked toward him. But every time I got to the bottom of the incline, it tilted up the other way and I slipped back. He kept dropping out of sight, and every time I got him back into my line of vision, he was farther away. The walls of the room opened out and disappeared into some clouds. The ceiling spun around faster and faster until it whirled away like one of those flying discs. Then the floor turned into gelatin and I sank into it.
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0: The dream lasted about 300 years. 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I opened my eyes, but the lights on the tree were too bright, and Santa Claus was bending over me with a brandy breath.
1: Come on, man. Come on, come on. A little willpower. You're conscious. That's it, that's it. Sensation returning. Here, try and sit up.
0: There's a girl. How about her?
1: Too late. Did everything I could. Suicide pact?
0: Well, one of your brothers in Apollo was a little too handy with a needle. Here's the mark on my arm, and you'll find one on that stiff. Those sleeping capsules were a plant to make it look like suicide.
1: You'll be feeling better soon. Now, come along. Up on your feet. Must keep moving. Restore circulation.
0: Yeah.
1: Hip, hip.
0: Thanks. Thanks. You're the man Dr. Smith called?
1: Yes. So you're a private detective. How do you feel now?
0: I'm still dopey. You give me something to pick me up?
1: I've given you as much stimulant as it's safe to administer. For the rest, you'll have to sleep it off. And you will. I advise you to hurry home. Get into bed before this wears off.
0: How long have I got?
1: Couple of hours if you keep moving. Maybe three.
0: Yeah.
1: But if I were you, I wouldn't stay out. Don't want to fall asleep in the middle of Market Street. Get run over by a bus.
0: Worst things can happen to you in your own bed. Look at her.
1: Murder?

0: Prove it.
1: I don't know.
0: I couldn't. Not on her. And I've been an autopsy surgeon for 20 years.
1: Well, cheer up, doctor. If you miss on her, you may get a second chance.
0: Huh?
1: Yeah, me.
0: Mm-hmm. Those eyes are looking better. I think you'll live.
1: I wasn't so sure. Unless I could nail Wilhelm before my 3 hours was up, it was a safe bet he'd nail me again with that needle. He had done me one favor. He'd convinced me that my client was really the man he claimed to be and that Wilhelm and Emma knew it. My best hope of smoking him out was to dig out some solid proof. I spent 10 minutes of my 3 hours getting the hall of records and 10 more finding out there was nothing there on Lazarus but his death certificate. I had a gander at the wanted file at police headquarters. They'd checked him out in August of 47 when the court had pronounced him dead. I looked at my watch. With 2 hours and 17 minutes of wakefulness left, I just didn't have time. I stopped by Lazarus' hotel, got a set of his fingerprints and several samples of his signature, took them to a penman I know down on the mission, and between us, we forged the most amazing set of documents ever assembled on one man. All dated, notarized, certified, witnessed, registered. One even bore the great seal of the state of California and the signature of the governor. I squeezed them all into a large briefcase, propped my eyes open with toothpicks while I drank half a gallon of black coffee, then phoned Dr. Wilhelm's night number. I told him I was one of Russian Leo's boys and a cop had just winged me on the lam from a jewelry store job. He agreed to meet me at his office. Hello, Wilhelm.
2: Yes?
1: Is that all you got to say to the guy you knocked off an hour ago?
2: I'm afraid I don't quite follow. Who are you?
1: Look, I know that you know and you know that I know. They even wrote a song about it. So let's get off the dime and don't reach for a needle. This gun is bigger and it shoots farther.
2: Well, I can see you mean business. What do you want?
1: First, I want to show you a few things here. Take a look.
2: Mm-hmm. Well, this is very impressive.
1: Yeah, I thought you'd be impressed. You need any more proof that Lazarus is Lazarus?
2: What's the matter, Spade? Getting sleepy?
1: Don't get your hopes up. I can squeeze this trigger in my sleep.
2: Mm-hmm. Are these papers for sale?
1: Why do you think I brought them to you?
2: What's the price?
1: Half the take on Lazarus's insurance.
2: That's very high.
1: I haven't finished. This time, Lazarus has got to be really dead, and you're going to do the job. Come on, come on, stop stalling.
2: I can't do that.
1: Why not?
2: Why, Emma, she'll make trouble. She said she would.
1: She's still in love with him?
2: Why do you say that?
1: I just wondered. What reason did she give you for not wanting him knocked off?
2: Well, the cops work harder at identifying a dead man than they do a live derelict that looks and talks like a crank. I had the same idea myself.
1: Then you're stupid. With him dead, she can tell any story she wants to. With him alive and all this proof of identity, he's in a position to nail both of you for fraud, conspiracy, perjury. Shall I go on?
2: One thing. Does Emma know about these papers?
1: Sure.
2: You're lying.
1: Sure I'm lying. And those documents are forgeries if that's the way you want it. I haven't got time to argue. I can't stay awake much longer, and you can't bring it off without me. I'll have Lazarus at my apartment in 30 minutes. Bring your needle and the 50 grand.
2: All right, Spade. I'll be there.
1: I made 2 phone calls on my way to pick up Lazarus, one to Emma and one to Lieutenant Erlinger of homicide. Dundee was asleep. The lieutenant and Sergeant Fullhouse were perched on the fire escape outside my window, and Emma was waiting in the living room when we got there.
3: Jim, oh, my poor darling.
4: Emma, do you recognize me?
3: Of course, darling, from the beginning. But I didn't dare speak out in front of Anne.
4: I know. Mr. Spade's told me.
1: Now, listen to me, you two. You're sure you can go through with this?
3: Oh, are you sure there's no danger?
1: That's him now. Come on, Lazarus, get in the bedroom there. Now do what I told you.
4: Don't worry, Emma.
3: Oh, I'm so frightened.
1: Quiet.
5: Hello, Spade. I got here just at... Emma, what are you doing here?
3: Mr. Spade phoned me. I agreed. It's the only thing to do. I wanted you to know that.
5: Well, I'm glad to see that you've come to your senses. For a while there. You see, you were wrong, Spade.
1: Did you bring the stuff?
5: Here's your money. hypodermic in the case here. It's already loaded. We won't need a sterile needle. Where is he?
1: In there on the bed. He was asleep a minute ago. The grogginess that had kept coming back over me in waves for the last 2 hours swirled over me again as Wilhelm leaned over the bed where Lazarus lay, stretched out with his eyes closed. For a split second, I blanked out, and I was afraid it had already happened. But then I saw Wilhelm's hand coming down at an oblique angle toward Lazarus's forearm. Then my vision blurred again, and my arms felt too heavy to lift. It was Emma's scream that jolted me back. I clawed out blindly.
6: Drop it. You let go of it. You get it in your own arm. Let go.
7: Swine, you double-crossing...
1: Now, here's a little sleeping medicine for you. Okay, boys. Come and get him.
8: Good boy, Sam. Good boy. We won't forget this.
1: Yeah, a likely story.
8: Get that broken glass, Bullhouse. Put it in the Dixie cup. Now, handle it careful. You want to analyze that medicine.
9: You okay?
8: Who are these people, Sam? Accomplices?
1: Yeah, but not for homicide.
3: What about Ant? They won't let him go free, will they?
1: Don't worry. He's out of circulation for good.
4: Mr. Spade.
1: Yeah, Lazarus.
4: I don't know how to thank you.
3: Yes. You don't know what this means to us.
1: Yes, I do. It probably means another long separation. The state prisons aren't co-ed. But if you insist on being alive, you have to take life as it comes. Bedtime story.
3: Oh, Sam, it's so sad. That poor couple, so much in love. But you had to do your duty, didn't you, Sam?
1: Hmm?
3: They had to pay their debt to society, of course. That's why you had to be so hard and unrelenting and not give in to your better nature.
1: Oh, that's right. That's right. Never give in to the ship. Don't tread on me. There was Hobson's... what was it that Hobson... You may fire when ready.
3: You know best, Sam. I just go tighten this up.
10: And now, listen to this. 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

0: There you go away. 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
1: Sam, I'm not wearing an apron.
0: Then why don't you let me sleep?
1: Sam, you've got to wake up. Your coffee's here.
0: And tell them I'm in conference.
1: No, Sam, no. The black coffee. You said to order 3 gallons.
0: What?
1: I couldn't carry it all. I'll make another trip. 24 cardboard containers. You'll have to drink it up fast now. They're leaking away.
0: Abandon ship, all ye who enter here.
1: Oh, Sam, what am I going to do with it?
0: Open a restaurant. Good night.
1: Oh, good night, Sam.
0: Number 3 turret, open fire.

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Loreen Tuttle is Effie.

0: Adventures of Sam Spade are written for radio by Bob Tallman and Gil Dowd. 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Again and again, the choice of men who put good grooming first. This is Dick Joy reminding you to...
1: Get Wild Root Cream Oil, Charlie. 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

0: presenting Orson Welles as the Third Man. The Lives of Harry Lime. The fabulous stories of the immortal character originally created in the motion picture The Third Man, with zither music by Anton Kara.
1: I always say money isn't everything. That's what I say. I mean it, too. In fact, I've always considered it a generous basis for a deal. I take the money and you take the rest. What's that? You don't agree? Now, listen to this story. It all began on a boat. There was a girl involved. Surprised? My doctor always tells me there's nothing like a quiet sea voyage to put you on your feet. My experience is just the reverse. Besides, the sea always makes me sick.

0: And now, Orson Welles as Harry Lyme, the third man in Cherchez la Gêne.
1: It all began on a slow boat to China. And I mean a slow boat to China. Just like the song, only without the music. We're only a couple of days out of San Francisco, and a while I'd be Honolulu, and I'd be getting off, but not yet, not the middle of the Pacific. And I was so bored, I was almost tempted to try. That's how come I paid so much attention to that couple. They're just another married couple. He wasn't much, face red, chaos, about all you could remember. But his young wife had a very attractive manner, among her other assets. We caught each other's eye once or twice, which didn't seem to bother her much, except in a nice way, and we got acquainted the next night. They were always quarreling, a couple, this cute little thing, and Mr. Paleface, I don't know why. Whenever I saw them, they were in the midst of some kind of squabble, and now at the ship's bar, Mr. Paleface, darn fool that he was, picked himself up and walked off, leaving her there. And you've got to say one thing for me. I let him get out the door. Then I counted a fast three and strolled over to her table. May I join you?
2: I wish you would.
1: What are you drinking?
2: Rye water.
1: Waiter.
3: Yes, sir?
1: Rye water and a scotch.
3: Yes,
1: sir. At last.
2: At last? What?
1: What? Foolish girl. We meet.
2: It's only a day and a half that you've been giving me the once over. Not so lightly.
1: Well, we've wasted a day and a half of our lives.
2: You say the right things, Mr.
1: Let's just get acquainted. Names can come later.
2: You know what?
1: What?
2: You say the right things.
1: You said that before.
2: It's worth repeating.
1: Her name, as a matter of fact, and just to keep the record straight, was Anne. Anne Brissy, I think it was. She was blonde. Kind of likes to drink. I didn't discourage her. By the time we got up on the boat deck, Annie was beginning to feel the motion of the ship.
2: Harry.
1: How are you feeling?
2: Kiss me.
1: You're feeling fine.
2: Oh, Harry. That was good.
1: You better just keep holding on, huh?
2: It's all right with me, G-Man. Harry? Got something to confess to you.
1: Well, I can guess what it is. You're not married to that guy you were fighting with.
2: Oh, no. I'm married to him, all right. You wouldn't think so, but... No. I wanted to confess something else. I've had too much to drink, Harry. How about you?
1: Oh, I've had too much of that moon.
2: What do you mean?
1: Look. A few more days, it'll be full, and I don't know what'll happen to me.
2: I just hope I'm around when it does, Harry. My, you're romantic.
1: Occasionally, honey, occasionally. When I have the time.
2: Say, what made you think I wasn't married?
1: Stupidity. I saw you quarreling all over the boat. Should have known you were.
2: Yeah. You think that after a guy spends 5 years in jail...
1: In jail?
2: Yes. Guess I shouldn't have told you that, should I, Harry? I wouldn't, except I had too
1: forget
2: much.
1: Forget it, honey. So will I. We're friends, aren't we? And that moon's nudging me again.
2: Oh, Harry, I love your kisses.
1: Don't tell me your troubles, Annie. Let's just be friends,
2: If you're a friend, you should want to listen to me.
1: You've got a point.
2: Why shouldn't I tell you? You are nice. Joe just got out. We're heading for Honolulu to try to find his old pal, Ed Jameson. They pulled a job together. Joe was caught, but Jameson got away with $75,000 in jewels.
1: That's very interesting.
2: Keep it to yourself, Harry.
1: Oh, sure.
2: Joe's very suspicious, and he can be mean.
1: My middle name is Mum.
2: Joe will find him. He had him traced to Honolulu. Jameson was always a sucker for warm weather.
1: 5 years is a long time. Jameson must have cashed in those jewels by now.
2: They're still hot. And Jameson is a very cautious character. Want to see a picture of me?
1: Of who?
2: Ed Jameson.
1: Sure.
2: Open my purse.
1: Well, I not only looked at the picture of Ed Jameson, I also transferred it from her purse to my pocket. She's probably frightened because of what she'd spilled and didn't want to bump into me, so I didn't see her for the rest of the trip, but I'll tell you the truth, I didn't much care. I wasn't bored anymore. I had an interest in life. When we got to Honolulu, I didn't waste any time taking in the sights. I knew Joe Brissy wasn't wasting any either. And first come, first served.
4: No, I never seen this man's face before.
1: Well, take another look.
4: I looky.
1: You're positive now?
4: Sure, sure. He never in my barber shop. Sure not.
1: Well?
2: Now I cut me.
3: But I sell to so many people and fish. I remember merchandise they buy, no fish.
1: I checked with I don't know how many people and places, but Ed Jemison didn't get around much, apparently. I was beginning to wonder if this wasn't a wild goose chase. The fifth night of my search, I was resting my tired legs in my hotel room and thinking despondently of $75,000 worth of jewels when... come in.
5: Harry Lyme?
1: That's right.
5: I guess you know me.
1: Well, I've seen you, but I wouldn't say I know you.
5: Stop playing games, kiddo.
1: I said I don't.
5: I'm Joe Brissy, the husband of the babe you got tight with on the boat.
1: It's a habit of mine to get tight with wives. Which husband are you? I mean, which wife was yours?
5: A wise guy, huh? Listen, you. I carry a gun and I'm a nervous guy.
1: Interesting, but not important. Why tell me?
5: In asking around for Jameson, I heard somebody else was asking, too. And I know Ann talks too much when she drinks too much.
1: So you twisted her arm?
5: In a manner of speaking. See this?
1: Is it a gun, Papa?
5: You'll stop looking for Ed Jameson or one of these little slugs will get in your way.
1: I see. I do have some dope on Jameson. Cut me in, I'll tell you.
5: I won't cut you in, you'll tell me.
1: Only if you cut me in.
5: There's a silence around this gun, Lyme. And I'm counting till three. One, two...
1: You really would shoot me. Okay. Get over there. Yesterday, he was seen surfboard riding in front of the Royal Hawaiian Hotel.
5: You lied through your teeth, kiddo. Jameson is a bad ticker. He can no more ride a surf boat than you can pull a fast one on me. Now listen here, Mr. Lyme. Remember what I said. Lay off or you'll be a man with a bullet hole through his head.
1: Joe Brissy's remark that Jameson had a bad heart gave me an idea. I began checking hospitals and doctors, and then, one afternoon... Are you the nurse in charge?
6: Yes. What can I do for you?
1: If you'll take a look at my badge.
6: The FBI.
1: We're checking on someone. We only have his photograph to go by. Here it is.
6: I know who he is. Bob died here several months ago. Heart attack.
1: No.
6: He left a wife and stepdaughter.
1: Do you know where they live?
6: Yes, or at least we probably have a record of their address. They run a rooming house on King Street. If you'll wait a moment, I'll get it for you.

0: Yes?
1: I'm looking for a room, and I happen to see your sign outside.
0: Won't you step in?
1: Oh, thank you.
0: My mother does all the renting. I'll have to see what's available.
1: I'm disappointed in you.
0: What do you mean?
1: I was hoping you'd speak pidgin English. I'm getting to like it.
0: I apologize. But 4 years at the university here have knocked it out of me.
1: Well, occasionally a man gets bored even with charming pidgin English. I like yours.
0: Are you in the islands for a vacation?
1: No, for my health.
0: You don't look sick.
1: No, not. But I want to go on being healthy.
0: How long are you staying?
1: It all depends.
0: Oh?
1: Depends on whether you let me take you to dinner every night of every day.
0: Say, you don't let any grass grow under your feet.
1: Well, life is short at the longest. Am I right?
0: My mother would like you.
1: If she's your mother, I'd like her, too. Where is she?
0: On the island of Hawaii. Our family is having a luau, and I'm joining them tomorrow.
1: What's a luau?
0: I forgot you knew here. It's a feast.
1: Well, now, isn't Mauna Loa erupting on Hawaii?
0: Yes, but our family doesn't live near the volcano.
1: You're part of Hawaiian, aren't you?
0: My father was Scotch. That makes me a Hapahoala. That means half and half.
1: Well, if every girl was a Hapahoala, all I can say is what a stunning world we'd have.
0: Take it easy. Or I might accept your invitation to dinner.
1: If I say something, will you be angry?
0: Yes.
1: I'll say it anyway. You are the most beautiful girl I've ever seen. Are you engaged?
0: No.
1: Married?
0: No.
1: Boyfriend?
0: Several.
1: And those earrings you're wearing, they don't spoil the scenery either.
0: Oh, they're only imitation.
1: Naturally. I wouldn't expect them to be rubies or anything like that.
0: Though they do cost a few dollars.
1: You don't say it.
0: Uh-huh.
1: Hmm. Well, now that we're all friends, let me introduce myself. I'm Harry Lyme.
0: I'm Moana Burns.
1: Pleased to meet you.
0: Likewise.
1: Moana. Were you named after...
0: Yes, Mauna Loa. That's right.
1: Give me a volcano every time. But I'll take you and leave Mauna Loa to the sightseers.
0: But Mauna Loa is much more exciting than I am.
1: Impossible.
0: Let me pay you a compliment, too. Renting you a room is a positive delight.
1: Don't answer it.
0: Business is business.
1: And fun?
0: I still haven't accepted your invitation to dinner. What can I do for you?
2: I want to rent a room.
0: Come in, please.
2: Sure.
0: If you two gentlemen will just wait here, I'll go upstairs and see what we have.
2: You didn't take my warning seriously, did you, kiddo?
1: Can't a man look for a room?
2: When he's living in a hotel?
1: Too expensive.
2: Funny that you should just happen to pick the family Jameson was married to.
1: Yeah, I see you have all the information.
2: All of it, kiddo. And now here's where your information won't do you a bit of good.
1: I'd put that gun away if I were you, Mr. Brissy.
2: But you ain't me, Mr. Lyme.
1: That girl's had a good look at you.
2: I'll take care of her. In the meantime, so long. Forever, kiddo.
1: This is a rooming house. People are around.
2: I don't hear them. They won't hear me. As I once told you, there's a silencer on this gun. Let go! Why, you bobcat!
0: What's going on here? What are you doing with a gun, Mr. Lyme?
1: It happens to be his. I just removed it from him against his will. Get up. Get up, Mr. Brissy.
0: What happened?
1: Well, as soon as you left, this character began mumbling to himself. Before I knew it, he'd whipped out this gun, put it to his head. Mister, what do you want to commit suicide for? You're a fool. Don't you know there's as much to worry about down there as up here? Now beat it before I call the cops. Next time you think you have trouble, ask the first person you meet about theirs. Poor chap. What's the matter, Moana?
0: Oh, I don't know. Just seeing that gun and...
1: Oh, he'll be all right. Tell you what, let's have lunch together, too. I'm starved.
0: All right.
1: Is there room for me? I want to wash up.
0: Room 210, upstairs to the left.
1: How much?
0: $2 a day.
1: Make it three. I'm happy.
0: Two. But I'll order an extra dessert.
1: Fair enough. And, Moana...
0: Yes?
1: Get that look of fear out of your eyes. It's all over now. Besides, I like my girls to look happy.

0: And now Orson Welles as the Third Man continues with Cherche la Gent.
1: Whenever you're ready, Moana.
2: I sat down and lit a cigarette. Suddenly I had a funny feeling.
1: Moana?
2: No answer. Went through the apartment fast. No Moana. I rushed outside just in time to see her get in a cab with a suitcase and drive off. She probably suspected something, but as long as she had what I was sure was in her grip, I didn't care. As luck would have it, there wasn't a cab around, but finally...
3: Hey, taxi!
2: The waterfront. And roll it. I'll pay for speed.
3: We're running, mister. Hang on.
2: Is there a boat leaving for a wire?
3: The Flying Fish. But I don't think you'll catch him. I think he's gone already. Maybe not, though.
2: When's the next boat?
3: Tomorrow.
2: When we pulled up to the pier, the Flying Fish was 100 yards away and picking up steam. I could swim, but not that fast.
3: You just miss him.
2: A boat is a her.
3: You want to go to Hawaii, eh?
2: That's the general idea.
3: Uh-huh.
2: Your cab doesn't ride on water, does it?
3: Airplane goes there soon.
2: Okay, Buster, to the airport. The plane wasn't leaving for a few hours, but it would still beat the Flying Fish to a wire with plenty of time to spare. I spent the afternoon being careful and staying out of sight. Didn't want to tangle with Joe Brissy again. The plane was crowded. Everybody wanted to see Moana Loa in eruption. I sat back in my seat, watched the blue-green ocean below. Someone up front moved, and there was something about his movement. Yes, it was Joe Brissy. He pretended to be asleep. Well, I knew then that this character would have to be taken care of. I was first off the plane, managed to give Joe the slip, hired a car, and drove to near the pier where I waited for the Flying Fish to dock. Sure enough, Moana was on it. She was met by a handsome Hawaiian woman, probably her mother. They drove off, and I followed at a safe distance. When we arrived at the beach, the family luau was in full swing.
4: Harry.
2: Oh, well, weren't we having lunch together?
4: I
2: was angry with you, but then I said, forgive and forget, so I forgave. But I couldn't forget, so here I am.
4: You came just to see me?
2: What else would I come here for?
4: I'm sorry I ran off like that, Harry. That man got me all unstrung, and I wanted to be near my folks.
2: Well, that's understandable.
4: So, will you forgive me again, please?
2: I'd forgive you again without a please. What are we waiting for?
4: For you to take me in your arms.
2: That's the easiest thing I've ever done in all my life. And the easiest by far.
4: Harry.
2: Yes, baby.
4: Don't talk so much.
2: I get you.
4: Harry.
2: Hmm?
4: I could really like you.
2: You scare me.
4: Why?
2: What would happen if you really went for me?
5: Moana.
4: Oh, meet a friend of mine, Uncle.
5: Then you are welcome, sir. And even if you are not a friend of Moana's, but a friend of the people, you are welcome, too.
2: Well, thank you.
5: Come, we will give you to eat. So many good things. Pig wrapped in palm leaves and roasted in the ground. Fish, fruits, and okeluha.
4: That's what we call liquor.
2: I accept your invitation, but first I want to go back to Ilo and get some okeluha to bring to your luau.
5: But that is not necessary. We have too much now.
2: I feel better, though. I'd really like to bring you. So don't you want me to feel good?
5: All right.
4: Get in. I'll drive you.
2: Oh, I don't want to take you away from your folks, Moana.
4: I know where all the liquor stores are in Hilo.
2: Well, I can ask, can't I?
4: Besides, I want to be with you. Come on, get in. You should have called instead of renting a car.
2: I was too anxious to see you.
4: Always be that way for me, Harry.
2: Oh.
4: Anxious. Look in the mirror, Harry.
2: Oh, that car.
4: Yes, that man at the wheel. It's the same man who tried to shoot himself.
2: Looks like him at that. Step on it.
4: What's he doing here?
2: Maybe he has it in for me and followed me. You never can tell with these people. And the same to you.
4: John, Harry.
2: Oh, I'm only doing unto him as he would do unto me.
4: No, hold on. There's a shot there ahead.
2: He won't be following us anymore. Flat tire.
4: I think we should report him.
2: Tomorrow. Tonight, let's enjoy ourselves. Mm-hmm. Hey, you just passed a liquor store.
4: Did I?
2: Where are you going?
4: I don't really know, Harry.
2: Stop the car.
4: No.
2: Stop it, I said. All right, let's hear it. What's the idea?
4: My suitcase in the back of this car is the idea, Harry.
2: Oh. So you saw me put it there?
4: Yes. And the man who followed us. He was after the same thing. When you both fought in my house, I didn't believe your story.
2: Why not? It was a good story.
4: You said you were a tourist. A tourist doesn't carry a gun.
2: Moana, the trouble with you is you have a suspicious nature. Hey, where are you going?
4: To look at the moon. There's a beautiful view on the cliff here. Come out of the car, Harry.
2: Mm-hmm. Okay, honey. I'm as romantic as the next, I guess. But listen, honey, where do you stand about the jewels?
4: Oh, Harry, I don't care about the jewels. Look at this moon.
2: It's a great moon, kid. I don't know when I saw a better one, but 75,000 bucks worth of... Hey, that's the brake off. The car's moving.
4: Harry,
2: hey.
4: Don't try to stop it. You can't. You can't, Harry. It's a 1,000-foot drop to the sea.
2: Phew. That was a close one. I almost went over with it.
4: But you managed to save...
2: I managed to save this. At the risk of my life, I grabbed at the back seat, and this is what I came up with. A half bottle of scotch. Hey, you didn't tell me about the scotch.
4: You didn't tell me about the jewels.
2: Well, they're all at the bottom of the Pacific Ocean.
4: That's all right. The car's probably insured.
2: Oh, the car's probably insured, so everything's fine, isn't it? Well, what about the jewels? We can't just stand here.
4: All right, let's sit down.
2: Moana, honey. Honey, $75,000 of your money, it was as good as money, just fell into the sea.
4: But it wasn't mine anymore. You'd take it.
2: Sure, but we could have worked something out.
4: Sit down, Harry. Here, next to me, and stop worrying. The trouble with you is you haven't been long enough on these islands.
2: What happens if I stay?
4: See the part of the moon, Harry, sparkling on the water? Those are the real jewels. A lot more real than those other things.
2: You know what I think? I think you slipped that break intentionally. I think you're just crazy enough to do it.
4: I hated them. Really, I did. My stepfather only told my mother about them the day before he died. And then we would have turned them in, except that we were afraid. We didn't know what to do. We didn't want to bring shame on his head. He had been good to us.
2: Well, your stepfather was a crook, honey.
4: Not in his heart. In his heart, he was a good man. Like you. Oh, Harry, I wanted us to go on liking each other. That's why I let the car slide off the cliff.
2: Honey, $75,000 wouldn't make me like you any less.
4: But you...
2: Okay. I haven't been on the islands long enough.
4: Don't you think you ought to kiss me, Harry?
2: Either that or toss you in after the car.
4: Oh, Harry.
2: I'll settle for the kiss. But first, give me some of that scotch. I need it.
4: To give you courage to kiss me?
2: No, to cheer me up after the shock of losing all that dough.
4: Harry, look at the moon. Look at me. We're the real thing, not money. Money can't buy you health. Or happiness?
2: No, but I like to have it around so I can choose the type of misery that's most agreeable to me. Okay, Moana. I know when I'm licked.

You know, sometimes when I see the moonlight reflected on the sea, I find myself thinking about Moana. She believed that gold is where you find it. That's one thing on which we both agree. The only difference is that I've made a career out of looking for it in the most unlikely places.

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7: Dragnet, the documented drama of an actual crime, investigated and solved by the men who unrelentingly stand watch on the security of your home, your family, and your life. 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From beginning to end, from crime to punishment, Dragnet is the story of your police force in action.
8: It was Tuesday, November 15th. It was raining in Los Angeles. We were off duty reporting in on an emergency call. My partner's Ben Romero. The boss is Ed Backstrand, chief of detectives. My name's Friday. It was 8:32 a.m. when I walked in the Spring Street entrance of the city hall.
9: You, Sergeant Friday?
8: Yeah, that's right.
9: Take my elevator, Sergeant. It's the only one in service.
8: All right.
9: I'll run you up to 16. The chief's waiting for you up there.
8: What's the pitch? Only one elevator in service out of 10? The place looks deserted. What's going on?
9: Nobody in the building. All the office people been sent home. Lots of trouble.
8: Somebody declare a holiday?
9: No joke, Sergeant. Big trouble.
8: All right, you convinced me. What is it?
9: Here we are. 16th floor.
10: Over here, Friday.
11: Hi, Joe.
8: Hello, Ben.
10: You made good time.
8: Came as soon as I got the call, Ed.
10: Sorry to have to bring you back in. You worked last night, didn't you?
8: Yeah, midnight to 8 this morning.
10: Sorry. Come on.
8: Okay.
11: What is it, Skipper? Why all the hush?
10: Wait till we get inside. In here.
8: Okay.
10: Number one, let's keep our voices down.
8: All right.
10: I'll make it as brief as I can. Every minute counts. What time you got, Friday?
8: 8:33.
10: All right, here it is. 55 minutes ago, a man walked into this building with a homemade bomb under his arm. If we don't release his brother from the county jail by 9 o'clock this morning, he says he'll pull the trigger on the bomb and blow up the whole building.
11: He's kidding, Skipper.
8: Who is the guy?
10: Name's Vernon Carney. Here's his package. He and his brother have been in and out of jail since 1937. Small-time thieves.
8: Yeah. Where's the FBI kickback? We had him once before, both of them.
10: Brother's name is Elwood. Serving a year for car stripping.
11: And this two-bit thief is sitting here in the city hall with a bomb on his lap?
10: That's right. In the next room.
8: What kind of a bomb is it, Ed? You think he's bluffing?
10: Could be bluffing, but the crime lab says no.
11: Lee Jones from the lab get a look at?
10: Been in there twice. One end of the box is glass. Says you can't see much without a closer look, but you can't get near the guy.
8: What do you want us to do?
10: It's a volunteer job. You can take it or leave it. I won't order you to do it.
11: How you want to handle it?
10: You sure you want a piece of this one, Romero?
8: No, he doesn't, Ed. He's got a family. Get me another single man. We'll give it a try.
11: Wait a minute, Joe. What makes this job so different? Anytime we kick a door in, we never know what's on the other side.
8: That's what makes it different. This time we do.
11: No, you're not going to cut me out. Not the only time I know what I'm getting into.
10: All right. Chandler's tried. Hannon, Davis, Watson, they've all tried. This guy Carney knows what he's doing. He's no pushover. But somebody's got to get that bomb away from him. Friday, Romero, it's your baby now.
8: I looked at my watch. It was 8:36. We left Backstrand and started down the hall. If Carney was going to make good his threat to blow up the building by 9 o'clock, we had exactly 24 minutes to talk him out of it. Ben and I figured we'd better look him over first and then work out some kind of a plan. Maybe just talking to him would do it. Vernon Carney was sitting in a straight-back chair against the far wall facing the door. He was seated between two windows that looked out over the city. Along the left wall was a row of six wooden chairs. In the center of the right wall was a connecting door leading to the office where Backstrand had briefed us. The door was locked on both sides. Just off-center and favoring the left of the room was a small filing table. The other furniture in the office was a desk just forward of the connecting door on the right. There was a dictaphone on the desk. In the near left corner, shielded by a white screen, was a small wash basin. The faucet leaked. Vernon Carney was middle-aged. He sat erect, holding a black box on his lap. He held his right hand inside one end of the box. Ben and I stood there for a minute and looked at him. Then we walked in the room. What do you say to a man with a bomb?
0: That's close enough.
8: Cigarette, Carney?
0: I'm not smoking right now.
11: What are you trying to prove?
0: You know what I want.
11: We're not going to let your brother out of jail.
0: You got until 9 o'clock to change your mind. According to that clock on the wall, you got 24 minutes.
8: If we go, you're going with us, Carney.
0: Don't take much of a brain to figure that, copper.
11: What made you think you could get away with this?
0: Haven't you? It ain't 9 o'clock. Unless that clock's slow. Haven't checked it against my pocket watch lately. That's the one that's running this show.
8: Have you given any thought to all the innocent people that are going to go up with that thing of yours there?
0: My brother's innocent. I want him out of jail.
8: The court says he's guilty. He'll get out when he serves his time.
0: That's where you're wrong, copper. He gets out at 9 o'clock this morning.
8: All right, come on, Connie. Get your hand out of that box. Put the box on the table.
0: You think I'm bluffing, don't you? I'm going to let you get within 5 feet before I make a liar out of you.
8: Okay, Carney. I guess you mean business.
0: You can take 3 more steps and find out for sure.
11: Suppose we did let your brother out. We'd just come out and pick him up again, you along with him?
0: If you could find us.
11: Let's get this straight. If we let your brother Elwood out, how do we know you're going to keep your promise?
0: What promise? I ain't made any promises. You just get Elwood down here first, and then we'll talk about it.
8: There's only one thing I can't figure, Carney.
0: Yeah, what's that?
8: If we don't let your brother out, you say you'll pull the trigger on that bomb. You're going to kill a lot of innocent people. What are you going to prove by that?
0: It's 8:37. You've got 23 minutes left.
8: So I wish you'd answer that one for me. Why do you want to kill a lot of innocent people?
0: Don't try to con me, copper. I know they cleared everybody out of this building 45 minutes ago. I know they cleaned out the whole block. They got it roped off.
11: Where'd you get your information?
0: I got a couple of windows here to look out of. Don't you think it's about time to send somebody over to get Elwood?
11: You know, Carney, we've got a way out of this. We don't have to let your brother out neither.
0: I've heard that before.
11: What's to stop us from leaving the building along with the other few officers and let you sit here and touch off that bomb?
0: Go ahead. It won't be a long wait without you. Who are you trying to kid? You'd let me blow up $10 million worth of taxpayers' money? Ah, no. You're going to let Elwood out. You'll wait till the last minute to do it. But you'll let him out.
8: Ed, I'm still not convinced Carney can back up what he says.
10: Then why didn't you take the box away from him?
8: Yeah.
10: We're in a spot, let's face it.
11: How about an eye for an eye, Skipper?
10: What do you mean?
11: If he pulls the trigger on that machine, he kills us. How about us getting him first?
10: All right, Romero. How are you going to handle it?
11: Well, I'm not top man on the pistol range, but I could wing him.
10: And then he hands the box to you? Or maybe he falls and his reflex action pulls the trigger.
11: Okay, I don't wing him. I stop him for keeps.
8: You just can't walk in there and shoot him down.
11: Why not? You do the same thing with armed criminals.
8: Yeah, but you warn him first.
11: I'll warn him.
8: Yeah, and after you shoot him, you find out it's a harmless gadget. Couldn't have gone off in a million years.
10: No, no, a gun's not the answer. We can't shoot him until we're positive.
11: We'll be positive by 9 o'clock, and there might not be anybody around to shoot him.
10: We've located Carney's apartment. There's a detail out there checking it now. Pacelli and Morris.
8: Ed, have you got any ideas at all? Anything we could try?
10: That's why I called you in. None of us have gotten any further than you did just now.
8: There's just one thing I want to know for sure.
10: Yeah, Friday. Is it or isn't it? We all want to know.
11: Either way, we've got to get that box away from him.
10: Backstrand. Yeah. You did? Yeah. Now stay out there till I call you. All right, here's half the answer. That was Pacelli. They found 28 sticks of dynamite in Carney's apartment.
8: We knew Carney wasn't kidding now. We could see into the bomb through that glass window in one end. It looked like dynamite inside, and there was dynamite in Carney's room. We didn't know if he had the nerve to pull the trigger. We didn't know if it would go off when he did. But with only minutes remaining, nobody wanted to take the chance. From here on in, all of us agreed that Vernon Carney sat in the next room, holding in his two hands a force powerful enough to destroy us all. We had to get that box away from him, and to get that box, we had to have a plan. I looked at my watch. It was 8:40. 20 minutes till 9 o'clock.
10: How do we get it away from him?
8: I got an idea. It might work.
10: Let's have it.
8: Carney's sitting against the far wall between two windows. They're both open.
10: Yeah, that's right.
8: All right, if we could get a man through one of those windows, we might get Carney from behind.
10: How are you going to get him?
8: Whoever gets through the window could slug him.
11: What do you do then?
8: Somebody grabs the box. The crime lab can tell us what to do with it.
10: How do we get a man through one of those windows? We're on the 16th floor.
8: Well, there's some kind of a ledge that runs around the building on each story.
11: Wide enough for a man to walk on?
10: And let's take a look.
8: All right.
11: Looks pretty narrow, Joe.
8: That's a good 18 inches. Could be done.
10: Not too risky. It's raining out. That ledge is slippery.
11: Strong wind out there, Joe. Tear a man right off the building.
8: Yeah, I guess you're right.
10: Well, there's still a way. How about a ladder?
11: 16 floors, Skipper.
10: There might be a way. The fire department would know that. I'll get Battalion Chief Erickson.
8: Is Lee Jones in the building?
10: No, he's over in the crime lab. I'll get him up here, too. I don't know, Friday. Maybe it'll work.
8: It's got to, Ed.
10: All right, now look. It's going to take a couple of minutes to set this up. We've got to know what Carney's doing every second of that time.
11: Well, how about the dictaphone in there on the desk?
10: Good. Get it on without him seeing you.
11: We'll try.
10: The dictaphone in there is connected to this one in here. This room is 1614. You got that?
8: Yeah.
10: All right, push down key 1614 on that machine in there and leave it down. Get the receiver off the hook and leave it off.
11: Leave the receiver off.
10: That's right. You know, if it isn't off the hook, we won't be able to hear a thing in here.
8: All right. Come on, Ben.
10: This is Backstrand. Give me Chief Erickson.
12: Where's my brother?
8: Still in his cell.
12: You coppers are long on talk, but short on time.
11: Yeah, we know.
12: I'm telling you, for your own good, you'd better get Elwood over here.
8: Carney, I'll bet if we get your brother on the phone here, he'll tell you he doesn't want any part of this.
12: You mean Elwood don't want out? Since when?
11: Sure he wants out, but not your way.
8: He's only got a year to serve. Why don't you leave him alone?
12: I told El. I told him I'd get him out. He didn't think I could do it. But I'm doing it.
8: I'll make you a bet, Carney. Let us get your brother on the phone. He won't walk out of here with you.
12: All right, get him on the pipe. Where you going? The phone's over here.
8: Have to use the dictaphone. Got to get an okay from the chief. Elwood's still a prisoner.
12: What's the matter with the phone?
11: No operators. You know the building's been cleared.
12: Oh, yeah. That's right. Almost forgot. Okay, you can use the dictaphone.
8: This Friday, Ed. Carney wants to talk to his brother. Yeah, I know you'll have to send somebody over. Have them put the call on extension. Wait a minute. What's that extension number, Ben?
12: 2351.
8: 2351, Ed. Right. It'll take a minute.
12: Yeah. I'd kind of like to talk to El. Been a couple of months since I seen him. We've always been together, me and El, most of the time.
11: Joe, let's go in and see if we can't hurry that call.
12: Good idea, boy. 16 minutes to 9. Hey, cop.
8: Yeah.
12: Forgot to hang up the dictaphone, didn't you?
8: I put the receiver back on the dictaphone.

0: dictaphone, didn't you?
1: I put the receiver back on the dictaphone. Ben and I had failed to make good on the first step of the plan. When we got outside the door, we briefed Davis and Watson. They went in to sit with Carney. It would be their job to keep us posted on Carney's movements. The dictaphone was out. We went back into the office next door. Chief Sam Erickson of the fire department and Lieutenant Lee Jones from the crime lab were already there. We told Backstan what happened.
2: It would have been a help. We haven't got time to cry over it.
3: Carney's wide awake, Skipper. He doesn't miss a thing.
4: Backstan told us the plan Friday. We can't run a ladder up from the street.
1: Too high, Chief?
4: Best we got is a 100-foot area. You figure 12 foot to the story, that'll take you up 96 feet, 8 floors. And we've got the latest equipment.
2: What's the idea you had, Jones?
5: Sam, can you get hold of a pump here in a hurry?
4: Sure, we got a lot of scaling ladders, but you got nothing up there to hook them on.
1: You figure on dropping down from the floor above?
5: That's right, and I figure a pump here would do it.
4: Sure it would. You could make it fast to the windowsill up there, but you got a foot and a half ledge in the way. No, what you want is a lifeline.
3: You mean lower a man on a rope, Chief?
4: Yeah, Romero. That's the quickest and the quietest.
2: Could you rig it so one of my boys could do it?
4: Sure, Ed.
2: What's the risk?
4: None, if you work it right. We'll strap on a life belt, give the man heavy leather gloves. Two of my men lower him down. Pick your lightest man.
2: What do you think, Lee?
5: That's it.
1: What do we do with the bomb when we get it?
5: I figure that box Carney's holding is about a foot square. Here's what I'll do. I'll get you a bucket with a foot and a half mouth. It'll be full of water.
1: Yeah?
5: I'll have it right outside the door of that office. When you get that box, place it in the water. We'll get the bucket out of the building as fast as we can.
3: And once we get the bomb underwater, we're in a clear.
5: I can't promise you that, but it's the safest way to handle it under the circumstances.
2: All right, that's the procedure. Sam, you take care of your end.
4: Right away.
5: I'll get a detail to give me a hand down on the street. We'll have a car ready to take the bomb to a safe area to decommission it.
2: Work as fast as you can.
5: Come on, Sam.
3: It's our baby, Joe.
1: That's right.
3: Which part of it you want, the rope or the bomb?
1: You call it.
2: Fire Chief Erickson says the lightest man on the rope.
1: That's me, Joe. All right, I'll get the bomb out of the building.
2: Okay, that's the routine. But carry this with you. The man that comes down on that rope has one chance to make good. You slug him and make it count because there's no second try.
1: Yeah.
2: And, Joe, when you grab that box, you got to get it away from Carney before he can squeeze the trigger. Then you got to get it down into the street.
1: The elevator.
2: You know how to operate it?
1: That's pretty simple, but I'll double-check with the operator.
2: You better do it right now.
1: Okay. Ed, we better get Carney's brother on the phone for him. He seemed anxious.
3: Might be a pretty good stall.
2: All right, Romero. That's the outside phone. Get the city jail.
3: All right, Skipper.
2: Get going, Friday.
1: Okay. Hey, you. Elevator man.
6: Sergeant.
1: Let me see if I know how to work that thing.
6: You taking over the elevator?
1: Well, in a couple of minutes. You want to check me out?
6: Nothing to it, Sergeant.
1: All right.
6: Here's the control, see?
1: Uh-huh.
6: You push this lever right to go up, left to go down. You see this little trigger on the underside of the handle?
1: Yeah.
6: That's the safety lock. Be sure you squeeze it or you can't move the lever.
1: Let me try it. Huh?
6: That's it.
1: Uh-huh.
6: Right to go up,
1: uh-huh.
6: Left to go down.
1: Right to go up, left to go down. How do you operate the doors?
6: Automatic. They work off the control lever. When the control lever is locked in the up or down position, the doors will close.
1: I get it.
6: Now, in case they jam, this red emergency button up here?
1: Yeah.
6: Push it. If that doesn't close them, we call the repairman.
1: Okay, I think I got it.
6: You sure now? I've had my orders to get out of the building. I'll just leave the elevator right here and take the stairs down.
1: All right. Thanks a lot.
6: Sergeant,
1: just
6: curious. You going to take the bomb down in this car?
1: We're going to try.
6: You won't have any trouble. We haven't had an elevator failure in 18 months.
1: The elevator man turned and went down the stairs. Outside of a handful of volunteers and a man with a bomb, the city hall was now cleared. I started down the corridor and met Ben outside the office. He told me that Lee Jones and Chief Erickson were on their way up in the freight elevator at the rear of the building with the necessary equipment. The two fire department volunteers were with him. The phone call had been put through to the city jail, and in a moment, Elwood Carney would be ready at the other end of the line. We went in to tell Carney.
3: I told him over at the jail to put the call through on extension 2351.
1: Yeah. When's it coming through?
3: Right now.
7: You got Elwood with you?
3: No.
1: Look, Carney, we told you we'd get him on the phone for you. The call will be through in a minute.
3: Minute's a long time, cop. You only got 12 of them left.
1: Elwood's going to talk you out of this.
3: Oh, sure. Sure everybody's going to talk me out of this. First it was them other two cops, the little porky guy and that other monkey. Then you and this Dixie Doughhead here, and now it's Elwood. Come off it, will you, and get my brother over here.
1: That's him.
3: It's your brother, Connie. I'll get him.
8: Stay put, you.
3: Just going to get the phone. You want to talk to your brother, don't you?
8: I'll take care of the phone. We'll disconnect it for a while. Now get it straight, copper.

0: I'm through with your stinking, rotten lying. I want Elwood here. And I want him now. Bring him here before I blow you all to pieces.
1: What's going on? Who threw that phone out in the hall?
0: I did. You want me to go out and pick it up?
1: Carney, that's not going to get you anyplace.
2: You the big boss around here?
1: Maybe.
0: Are you or aren't you?
1: I answered you.
2: All right, big boy. I've got a piece of advice for you. Take your rookie cops here and get it through their heads. I mean what I say. I want my brother over here in this room. And you've got just 11 minutes to get it done. Tell them that, will you, boy?
1: All right, Carney. It's your show. All right, we got to work fast now. Jones, everything set for you?
3: Got the bucket with the water right here. Car's waiting down in the street.
1: Right. Erickson, your boy's ready?
4: Upstairs, waiting.
1: And we all know what to do.
4: Ed, I got to have somebody to give me a hand with Carney when he falls.
1: I'll be in there with you, Friday.
5: Ready to go upstairs, Chief?
4: Anytime. Oh, one thing you ought to know.
5: What's that?
4: Strong wind coming up. About 20 miles an hour out there right now.
1: That going to louse us up?
3: No, but it's going to increase the sway. Got to allow for it.
5: How you mean?
4: Wind's coming from the south. We'll lower you just to the right of the window. If I figure it correctly, wind will do the rest. Bigger risk, but we don't control the weather. How you going to do it, Ben?
5: As soon as I get in position, I'll reach in through the window on his right. I'll use the belly. Try to catch him on the right side of his head. One good hit should put him away.
4: Let's make it two and be sure, huh?
5: Right. You ready, Chief?
4: Now let's go. Ben.
5: Yeah?
4: Nothing.
5: I'll be careful. You too, huh?
1: What's the time, Friday?
4: 8:50.
3: Shouldn't take more than a couple of minutes for Romero to get down to that window, lest the wind gives him trouble.
1: Jones, no use you sticking around.
3: I'll give Friday a hand.
1: That's my job. We've got to keep you alive to decommission the bomb.
3: Bum joke. See you downstairs.
4: You ready, Ed?
1: Yeah. Scared, Friday?
4: Yeah.
1: That makes us even. Come on.
4: Ed Backstrand and I went into the next room with Vernon Carney. Our job was to keep him occupied until Ben was lowered to the windowsill from the floor above. Ben was going to make a try from the window on Carney's right. Somehow, we had to keep Carney's attention on us and away from that window. If anything went wrong and Carney got out of position, the plan would fail. If Ben was spotted, the plan would fail. If Chief Erickson didn't estimate the force of the wind correctly, the plan would fail. After Ben slugged Carney, my timing had to be perfect. If it wasn't, the plan would fail. I looked at my watch. It was 8 minutes to 9.
1: Carney, anything we can say that'll make you change your mind?
6: I've asked you 100 times. Now I'm ordering you. You're going to get to a phone and have somebody send Elwood over here right now. I'm through waiting. Now move.
4: You ripped out the phone, Carney.
6: Well, find another one. I told you I'm sick of your two-bit stalling.
1: We've got until 9 o'clock to make up our mind about this.
6: You had until 9. But you wouldn't do what I told you. Now I'm cutting you short. You guys have got exactly 1 minute to get a phone in this room where I can hear you call the jail and have them send Elwood over here.
4: You said 9, Carney.
1: All right, Joe. We'll give him what he wants.
7: Davis, unlock the connecting door to this office.
4: I'll get the phone, Ed.
1: Will the cord reach?
7: Yeah.
1: Your brother's a prisoner. He's in our custody and he's under our protection. We can't place his life in jeopardy.
6: Why not leave it up to Al?
4: Here's the phone, Ed.
1: Yeah. Kenworthy, this is Backstrand. We want Elwood Carney over here at City Hall. His brother wants to see him. Explain the situation. If he wants to come, get him over here. Leave it up to him. Room 1614. You'll have to use the freight elevator.
6: And tell him to hurry.
1: Yeah. Tell him to hurry.
6: That's the only smart thing you've done today. Now, why don't you go next door and figure out another angle?
4: We'll wait for Elwood, too.
6: You don't think I'd let you get out now, do you? We're all going to wait right here for my brother. In case he don't show up, you're going to see me pull the plug. Just sit down. Not so close. Right where you are, sit down. Loud clock, ain't it? Windy. Getting cold in here. loud clock. Real windy. Maybe I ought to close the windows. Don't want to catch me a cold.
4: I can turn on the heat.
2: Stay put, cop.
6: Hey, what's that?
2: What's going on?
4: Just the wind.
2: Shut up! There's somebody out there. I can see his feet. You stupid cops. Pull him up! Get back there! You pull him up!
1: Friday, tell him to pull him up.
2: Right.
4: All right, Carney, you win.
6: You bet I win, you dumb coppers. You didn't think I'd miss a trick like that. We'll just close these windows, boys. There's one.
2: Lock it.
6: And here's
1: your brother, Carney.
6: Yeah. Hi, Al.
8: Hi, Vern. You did it.
6: I told you. I told you I'd do it, didn't I? That's far enough for the rest of you. Al, come on over here.
8: You're crazy, Vern. You're crazy.
6: Yeah, that's what they've been trying to tell me. We're going home, Al.
8: How are you going to do it? There's a million cops outside. People all over town heard about this. They're holding the crowd back.
6: They ain't going to stop us now, Al.
4: You'll never make it, either one of you.
6: I got him this far, didn't I? We'll make it.
8: Vern, you think we could do it?
6: Hey, you.
4: Yeah?
6: You're going to get a car ready for us, a fast one. Have it in front of the building. Move! All right, Friday, do what he tells you.
4: Right.
6: Hold it.
4: Yeah.
6: If you ain't back by 9 o'clock, the deal still holds. I told him I'd pull the pin at 9, Al, if they didn't let you out.
8: You ain't fooling, are you, Vern? Will that gadget really blow?
6: 4 miles high. You know what that means, Al?
8: Yeah. But they won't let you pull it. We're getting out.
6: All right, copper. Get the car. You've got 4 minutes.
4: Hey, Ben.
9: What happened? He spot me?
4: Yeah, there's no time to explain. Now, listen. We got to work fast.
9: Yeah.
4: We had to bring Carney's brother over from the jail. I don't think he cares if they get out or not. He just wants to use that bomb, and for some crazy reason, he's waiting until 9.
9: How much time we got?
4: Let me look. Less than 4 minutes.
9: How about the ledge?
4: You think you can do it? Strong wind. You'll have to hang on like a fly.
9: I don't know. I can give it a try.
4: Okay. Same plan. Every second counts. Now, I can't brief Ed. He's in the room with the guy. It's up to you and me.
9: I'll get on the ledge from one of these offices. I hope I'm making.
4: If you don't, we'll know you tried. Hurry.
9: Hey, Ben, wait a minute.
4: Yeah? I forgot. The windows. The one on his right. He locked it. You'll have to crawl around to the one on the left. You got it?
9: Right.
4: Okay. Car will be ready in 2 minutes. Up front.
6: Fine. Al and I'll just sit here and wait. Gonna be good being back together, huh, Al?
8: We always were real good together, Vern.
6: Yeah, that's the way brothers ought to be together all the time. Together.
8: Vern, I'd feel better with a gun.
6: We don't need no gun, Al. We got the bomb.
8: We'll need a gun when we get out, when we get on the road.
6: Okay. Take your pick. They all got them. Hey, you, give him yours.
4: I'm not carrying a gun. I left it in the other room.
8: A cop without a gun? Who's kidding who?
4: I left it in the other room.
6: Frisk the big boy, Al. He's got one. About time for the car, ain't it? 2 minutes to 9.
8: Yeah, this feels like it. Right on his hip. Hey, Burn, look out!
2: Grab him, Joe. I got him. Yeah. Get the box. Ugh.
10: Leave that gun alone.
2: I got him, Ben. I gotta get his hand out of it. Run, Joe. Get it in the water. Run!
4: In a fast elevator, 16 floors isn't very much. But I've never shared an elevator with a live bomb. Seemed like minutes between floors. I kept watching the bucket. The bomb was completely underwater. A small stream of bubbles was hissing to the surface. I waited. Main floor. I picked up the bucket and ran for the street. I missed the first step. I fell forward. The bucket spun out of my hand. I sprawled flat on the sidewalk. I waited for the explosion.
3: It didn't go off Friday.
4: Well, I gave it a good chance, Lee.
3: It was all there. Look, at least a dozen sticks of dynamite. Snyder, bring that over here.
10: Here you are, Lieutenant.
3: Thanks. Here's why it didn't go off. Had it rigged for a hard trigger pull. Would have taken a good yank to set this one off.
4: Yeah. Hi, Joe.
10: Hi, Ben.
4: Clumsy.
11: The story you have just heard is true. Only the names were changed to protect the innocent.
12: Vernon Carney was examined by five different psychiatrists appointed by the Superior Court and was found to be incompetent. He is now confined in the state mental institution for the criminally insane. Elwood Carney is now serving the balance of his sentence with no time off for good behavior. You have just heard the seventh in a new series of authentic cases from official files. Technical advice for Dragnet is furnished by the Los Angeles Police Department.
11: Tonight's program is dedicated to Town Marshal Lon T. Larson of the Mount Pleasant, Utah Force, who on the night of October 15th, 1945, gave his life so that yours might be more secure.
12: Dragnet came to you from Los Angeles. This is NBC, the National Broadcasting Company.
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14: Dangerous Assignment, starring Brian Donlevy as Steve Mitchell.

0: Yeah, danger is my assignment. I get sent to a lot of places I can't even pronounce. They all spell the same thing, though, trouble. But when I walk into the commissioner's office, I don't realize this assignment's going to end up with a guy I'm looking for shoving a gun in my back and me doing my best to help him. Morning, Commissioner. Ruth said you had an assignment for me.
1: I do, Steve.
0: Well, where do I go this time?
1: I'm not sure.
0: You're not... Let's have that again.
1: You heard me. I'm not sure.
0: Okay. So what do I do when I get there?
1: I don't know.
0: Now, wait a minute. You're not sure where I'm going. You don't know what I'm supposed to do when I get there. Well, okay. If you want to play 20 questions, is it animal, vegetable, or mineral?
1: Mineral. And I'll save you the other 19 questions by telling you it's a buzz bomb.
0: Buzz bomb?
1: Steve, I'm sure you remember how proficient the Nazis were in the last war with buzz bombs.
0: Yeah. As I remember, they sure remodeled the London skyline with them.
1: That's right. Perhaps you also remember that we had strong indications that the Nazis had a complete set of plans for a new buzz bomb. One which apparently is equal or superior to the guided missiles we're working on right now. Those plans disappeared, and we've had no line on them whatsoever up until last night.
0: What happened last night?
1: Well, sometime one of our agents in Berlin has been on the trail of a man he was convinced was involved. Last night, in an alley, he finally found the man with a knife in his back.
0: So now we don't have any more line on it than before.
1: Well, I wouldn't say that. You see, the dying man lasted long enough to admit that he and a friend of his had stolen the plans around the time of the fall of Berlin.
0: Did he say who his friend was?
1: A man named Froelich, who brought them to this country right afterward. Their scheme was to sell to the highest bidder, but the dying man hadn't heard from Froelich since he came to the States 5 years ago.
0: 5 years ago? Well, why hasn't Froelich tried to peddle the plans before now, then?
1: We don't know. That's what I want you to find out after you find Froelich. And, Steve, remember that whoever killed Froelich's partner in Berlin knows as much about it as we do. That means from now on it's going to be a race. Every minute counts double. Get on it, Steve. Locate Froelich wherever he is. And above all, bring back the data on that buzz bomb. Yeah? That's it. You've got your assignment. Good luck.

0: National Broadcasting Company is presenting Dangerous Assignment, starring Brian Donlevy as Steve Mitchell, colorful, two-fisted government agent. At all those places of the world where danger and intrigue walk hand in hand, there you'll find Steve Mitchell on another Dangerous Assignment.
1: Sure, I've got my assignment. Just a simple matter of locating a guy named Frerlich who came to this country almost 5 years ago and getting some buzz bomb plans away from him. On the surface, it sounds just dandy, but there are a couple of little things that occur to me real quick. In the first place, Frerlich obviously doesn't want to be found. And in the second place, there's already been one murder committed over those plans. That means I've got to try to prevent the second one, namely my own. I head for the immigration office and start checking their files. 5 hours later, I find a record of Frerlich docking at New York, May 13th, 1946. I head for New York to follow it up. The local office digs out the file for me, and I find that Frerlich listed as his next of kin a cousin named Julius Sachs in the Bronx. I copy down the address and go over.
2: Yeah?
3: Julius Sachs?
2: Yeah.
3: Yeah. Hey, what happened to you? Your face looks like you'd tangled with a meat grinder.
2: What a fair set of yours. Who are you?
3: Hey, you better take a look at my credentials.
2: I see. Come in, please. Now then, what can I do for you, Mr. Mitchell?
3: I'd like to talk to your cousin.
2: My cousin?
3: Yeah, Frerlich.
2: But I'm afraid you're much too late for that.
3: You mean he skipped town?
2: No, I mean Frerlich has been dead for almost 5 years.
3: What?
2: Yeah. He was killed in a traffic accident the day after his boat docked from Europe.
3: Oh, great. There goes my one lead.
2: Uh-huh.
3: I'll skip it. Look, did Frerlich ever mention anything to you about any valuable papers he had?
2: No. You know, it's strange that you two should ask this question.
3: What do you mean, me too?
2: You observe the condition of my face. Well, last night I was almost beaten to death. My Kaiser helped drove my attacker away and saved my life.
3: Who was he?
2: I do not know. I've never seen him before. A man with bulging eyes. He kept asking me strange questions about Frerlich's papers. Questions which I was unable to answer.
3: Brother, they're sure not losing any time. Hey, look, Frerlich must have brought some luggage with him.
2: Yeah, a trunk. I kept it in the attic for some time.
3: You still have it?
2: No. Last month I cleaned out the attic. When I came to the trunk, I realized I'd misplaced the key. So I sold the trunk.
3: To whom?
2: To a junk dealer.
3: Oh, fine. Great chance I'll have of finding it now.
2: What could be so valuable about Frerlich's trunk? It was empty.
3: You sure about that?
2: Of course. Frerlich unpacked all of his clothes as soon as he arrived.
3: What did you do with his clothes after he was killed?
2: Oh, I gave them away.
3: Well, that settles that. Of course, those papers would be too bulky to hide them in clothing anyway.
2: What papers are these that everybody is suddenly so interested in?
3: Oh, skip it. Look, Julius. Do you remember which junk dealer you sold the trunk to?
2: Oh, yeah. I copy his address down if you like.
3: I like. Remember what the trunk looked like?
2: Well, let me see. It had a rounded top, as I remember, and brass bands.
3: Not much to go on, but I'll give it a whirl.
2: Mr. Mitchell, I still do not understand why this trunk is so important to you.
3: Maybe it isn't, Julius, but I won't know until I find it.
2: But this junk dealer, he's undoubtedly sold the trunk by now. And to find one trunk in a city as large as New York...
3: Yeah, I know, Julius. If I ever bet with odds that heavy against me at the racetrack, I'd be on relief.
4: Trunks, trunks. Have I got trunks, he asks. Mister, does a fish have scales? Come with me.
3: Huh? Hey, where are we going?
4: To the back room here. You're going to see trunks. There.
3: Oh, no. At least 50 of them.
4: 52, friend. Take your pick. $2 each. $3 with keys.
3: Look, the one I'm interested in, you bought about a month ago from a guy named Julius Sachs. You haven't remembered?
4: Mister, in my business, it's not the names that count. It's the merchandise. Sachs, Schmacks.
3: Well, this merchandise had a rounded cover and brass bands.
4: Oh, an old baby, huh?
3: Yeah.
4: Oh, I don't know. I get a lot like it with it. Hey, wait a minute.
3: You remember it?
4: Hey, it seems to me I sold a trunk like that about 3 weeks ago. Yeah, I remember now. I had a couple of keys made for it, and I sold it to a doll down in Greenwich Village. Let's see, Alice Chambers.
3: I thought you didn't remember names.
4: Hey, mister, you see her, you'll remember her name, too.
3: Yeah, happen to know where she lives in the village?
4: Room and house, I think she said.
3: Uh-huh, okay. Thanks.
4: Hey, wait a minute.
3: Hey, what's the matter?
4: So you come in here asking about trunks. I give you a good price, $2, $3 with keys. And all you're fishing for is a doll's address. Hey, you know, this sort of thing does not help me further my career.
3: Okay, career boy. Here's $5. Have a couple of trunks on me.
4: With keys?
3: Yeah. Yeah, here's another buck with keys.
5: So I head for Greenwich Village. I know what I'm following is strictly a hunch, and I'm just hoping the hunch doesn't turn into a wild goose chase. Steve Mitchell, government agent, shagging around New York after a beat-up, second-hand trunk hit. When I get to the village, the usual array of characters are floating around. The gent on the curb carving statues out of soap. The guy with hair down to his shoulders sawing away at a fiddle. The works. I nose around, inquiring about Alice Chambers. Finally, I learn that her rooming house is just around the corner. I turn the corner. Then I spot a crowd in front of the doorway with a couple of cops pushing them back. On the edge of the crowd stands a tall, skinny gent wearing a long black beard and a long white toga.
3: Excuse me, I'd like to get by.
2: Ah, my friend, you disappoint me.
3: Huh?
2: As I watched you approach, I thought, here is a man of character. Surely he will not stoop to this. Yet here you are, yielding to the same morbid curiosity which is the common denominator of the ignoramuses which our crass and materialistic culture spews forth upon our sidewalks in ever-increasing multitudes.
3: Look, save the lecture, Professor.
2: I do not remember making your acquaintance, yet you seem familiar with the title which my earnest but unfortunately too few students have bestowed upon me.
3: Just psychic, I guess. Hey, what's going on, anyway?
2: Merely another unfortunate instance of man's inhumanity to man.
3: Will you skip the double talk? Hey, does Alice Chambers live in this rooming house?
2: A very profound question, my friend.
3: What's so profound about it?
2: A question which has occupied the minds of philosophers and theologians for centuries. Whither doth the soul take flight when the body...
3: Soul? Body? Hey, wait a minute. What are you talking about?
2: This Alice Chambers...
3: What about her?
2: It would appear that at some time during the course of the night, she was murdered.
5: So all of a sudden, the trail is heating up fast. Now I know my hunch was right, that the trunk is pretty important. That means just one thing. A false bottom and in the secret compartment, the plans for the buzz bomb. I shove past the professor into the rooming house and check with the police. We give Alice Chambers' room a fast frisk, but no trunk. That puts me right back where I started from, which is nowhere. I turn to leave, but out in the hall, I spot the professor, toga and all, heading for the next room. I catch up with him at the door.
2: Ah, my friend of the morbid curiosity.
3: Yeah, and speaking of same, I noticed you were right there in the crowd taking it all in, Professor.
2: I, sir, am a spectator of life.
3: You live here next door to Alice Chambers' room, huh?
2: As you see, it is an humble abode, but it serves me. After all, life is of the mind, not...
3: Yeah. Look, I'd like a little information.
2: You have indeed come to the right man, my friend.
3: Oh?
2: Yes. To some, it is given to build things. To others, it is given to tear them down. But to me, has been granted the highest function, that of spreading
3: you
2: a little...
3: You couldn't have used a better word, Professor.
2: Sir?
3: I'll skip it.
2: Yes. As I was saying, if I can but momentarily pierce the black cloud of ignorance with the pure light of knowledge, then I feel that this humble life shall not have been lived in vain.
3: Then how about piercing my ignorance?
2: If it were not for one thing, I would be delighted, sir.
3: Oh, what do you mean?
2: Well, I, unfortunately, suffer from a delicate condition of the throat. To impart information, I am required to speak at length. This has a tendency to dry out the sensitive throat membranes, and thus I...
3: I get it. Okay. Is there a bar around here?
2: Strange that you should ask, because there does happen to be a delightful place but a few paces down the block, a haven where the weary traveler may find refuge and refreshment.
3: Well, that's the fanciest description of a saloon I've ever heard. But come on, let's go.
2: I'm afraid that is quite impossible at the moment, my friend.
3: What? Now look.
2: Indeed, for me to stir from this very spot at the moment would be to defy various laws of physics. And, of course, there is the matter of modesty also.
3: Modesty? Look, what are you talking about? Boil it down, will you?
2: Very well. To reduce it to the vernacular, you are standing on my toga.
3: So... this is a quiet haven for the weary traveler, huh?
2: Is it not delightful?
3: Professor, I've got to hand it to you. You've got a great imagination.
5: Now, look, are your tonsils oiled up enough so you can tell me a few things?
2: I shall strive bravely. Between libations, of course. What would you like to know?
5: Did Alice Chambers have a visitor last night?
2: Yes.
5: What time?
2: Shortly after dinner.
5: Did you see him go into her room?
2: In a manner of speaking, yes.
5: You knew him?
2: Quite well.
5: Well, who was it?
2: Myself.
5: What?
2: It was my custom to call on her to exchange a few pleasantries at the close of the day.
5: Oh, great. Now, look, that's not what I mean. Did you see anybody else near her room?
2: No.
5: Well, I guess that's that.
2: Of course, the rather questionable-looking ex-ophthalmic individual who asked me for directions to a room later in the evening might have been somebody who would...
5: Well, wait a minute. Let's have that again.
2: I was taking my usual evening stroll, a short ex-ophthalmic...
5: Oh, reduce it to the vernacular, will you?
2: Very well. His eyes protruded slightly.
5: Oh. Could be the same button-eyed gent who slugged Freilich's cousin, Julia Sachs.
2: Freilich? Julia Sachs? I'm afraid I've not had the pleasure of either of these.
5: So Button Eyes was trying to find Alice Chambers. Looked like he found her all right and killed her. Well, that still doesn't help me much. He obviously got the trunk. So
2: trunk? What trunk?
5: It used to belong to a gent named Freilich. His cousin Julia sold it to a junk dealer who peddled it to Alice Chambers. And now 5 will get you 10. Button Eyes has it, and I'm too late.
2: Oh, but I assure you, that is quite impossible.
5: What do you mean?
2: Well, it is a well-established law of physics that an object cannot be in two places at once.
5: I still don't get you.
2: How could your ex-ophthalmic friend have possession of the trunk when Alice Chambers sold it 5 days ago?
5: Sold it? You know, Professor, trying to get information out of you is like riding the merry-go-round. I have to go 3 laps each time before I grab the brass ring.
2: A colorful analogy.
5: Who'd Alice sell it to?
2: A friend of hers, a dancer named Yvette.
5: Ballet dancer?
2: In a manner of speaking.
5: You know where Yvette is?
2: I do.
5: Good. Give me her address. I'll run over and talk to her.
2: Oh, but I fear that would be quite impossible. To run over and talk to Yvette would be to defy several laws of gravity.
5: Now, don't start that again. Where is Yvette?
2: 4 days ago, she left for London.
5: London? Oh, brother. This is really turning into an obstacle race. Okay, Professor, thanks. We finally made it.
2: The pleasure was all mine, sir. It has been a most stimulating conversation. I hope that we may look forward to another one.
5: Sure, sure. Sometime when I've got 3 hours to kill and I want to find out what day it is, I'll be around. I grab the next plane for London. When I arrive, I check the newspapers and finally find the name of the theater where Yvette is dancing. It's in the seamy section of the city, and when I get inside, I realize why the professor said she was a ballet dancer in a manner of speaking.
6: Hey! Come on!
5: I slip around backstage while she's doing her dance and find her dressing room, but there's no trunk. So it looks like Button Eyes is still ahead of me. I turn to go out, then I see something hurtling through the air at me. A flat iron. I drop to one knee and it sails past me into the mirror. Hey!
7: Hey yourself!
5: Ah, hello, Yvette.
7: What is this, Grand Central Station?
5: I'm sorry to barge into your dressing room like this, but...
7: Look, I'm getting a little tired of this routine.
5: What?
7: Twice already today there have been guys snooping around my room.
5: Twice?
7: Yeah.
5: Wait, was one of them a short guy with button eyes?
7: I don't know. I didn't get a decent look at either of them. But if they're friends of yours, you tell them for me that I don't like it.
5: They're not exactly friends of mine, Yvette. Here, you'd better take a look at my credentials.
7: Oh, so you're a government agent, hmm? But I still don't see why you're snooping around my dressing room.
5: I'm looking for the trunk Alice Chambers sold you back in the States last week.
7: Oh, that. I lent it to Joe Feeney the night before last.
5: Whoever he is.
7: He's my boyfriend. He's with the Flying Feenies, acrobats.
5: Oh, I see. Well, where are they acrobating now?
7: Denmark.
5: Oh, brother. This trunk has really got legs.
7: Thanks. What's with the trunk, anyway?
5: Look... The junk dealer back in New York told me that he'd had 2 keys made for the trunk.
7: Yeah, Alice gave me both of them when she sold me the trunk.
5: You still got them?
7: Sure, one of them. I gave the other one to Joe when I lent him the trunk.
5: Well, I guess my next stop is the Flying Feenies in Denmark. Now, look, these 2 characters that you saw snooping around your dressing room earlier...
7: Yeah?
5: You think they would have any way of knowing that the trunk is in Denmark now?
7: How could they if I don't even know them or know who they are?
5: Well, it looks like I'm one jump ahead of Button Eyes for a change, but I still don't get who the other snooper could be.
7: Well, I still don't get what's so hot about that trunk.
5: Hold it.
7: What's the matter?
5: Quiet. What stopped me is a slight sound outside the dressing room. I ease over to the door and jerk it open. Then I spot a little guy scrambling away. There's enough light to tell me it's Button Eyes. I take after him. But he pops behind some of the flats backstage, and when I get there, he's gone. I scour the whole backstage area, but there's no sight of him. Finally, I give up, start heading back to Yvette's dressing room, and then suddenly I hear something swishing through the air. I look up. A sandbag is hurtling down at me. I dive to one side, but it hits me a glancing blow on the side of the head. Sends me down for the count.
0: You are listening to Dangerous Assignment, starring Brian Donlevy as Steve Mitchell.
7: Steve, you're lucky.
3: You want to bet?
7: Oh, if that sandbag had hit you square.
3: Yeah, the way my head feels right now, it couldn't have made much difference, believe me.
7: The guy you were chasing got away, hmm?
3: Yeah, he's got a head start on me again.
7: Oh.
3: Incidentally, you mind telling me where you were when that sandbag dropped on me?
7: Oh, in my dressing room.
3: You sure about that?
7: Of course I'm sure. Why?
3: Skip it. Brother, this head of mine will probably be throbbing louder than the engines on that plane.
7: What plane?
3: The one I'm taking to Denmark to talk to the flying Phoenix.
8: Nah, the flying Phoenix. This is an act. It is a catastrophe.
3: So their act doesn't stop the show. Look, all I know is that when I arrived here in Denmark, I learned that you'd booked them here at your theater, and I want to talk to them.
8: You're wrong when you say their act does not stop the show, Mr. Mitchell. It stopped mine cold. With the flying Phoenix, I could not draw flies.
3: I still want to talk to... Hey, wait a minute. Are you trying to say that they're not here anymore?
8: They lasted just one performance. Then I gave them, as you say, the hammer.
3: Oh, great. So now I'm on the merry-go-round again. You wouldn't happen to know where they're playing now.
8: Such an act as this, you would not peddle to your worst enemy.
3: So?
8: So I peddle them to my worst enemy.
3: Who?
8: Max Gruber. He runs a traveling carnival. I have never forgotten the so-called talking dog he booked here once.
3: Where is his carnival now?
8: Somewhere in Holland, I think, if the flying Phoenix haven't put him out of business yet.
5: So I hop down to Holland. So far, this deal's been strictly a 6-day bicycle race, with Button Eyes always one lap ahead of me. Now, I've got somebody else to worry about, the other guy that Yvette said was snooping around in her dressing room in London. I start checking in Holland for the Phoenix, and at this point, it wouldn't surprise me to see him swinging on the nearest windmill. Well, 4 hours later, I locate the traveling carnival in Rotterdam. I find their tent, and I go inside, and there at last are the flying Phoenix in front of me, racked up in a pyramid, practicing their act. Quite a pyramid. Which one of you is Joe Feeney?
9: I am. Here on the bottom. Hey, Henry, that's my backbone.
10: So what do you want from me?
9: So get up on my shoulder a little. What can I do for you?
3: Well, my name's Mitchell, a government agent from the States. Where's that trunk you borrowed from Yvette in London? I don't see it around this tent anywhere.
9: It's over at the hotel room, the Vorling.
3: Have you got a key to the trunk?
9: Sure, right here in my pocket. Yeah, I'll get it.
10: Hey,
9: right.
10: Joe, I'm leaving.
9: Yeah, dude, hey,
3: I'm sorry, gentlemen.
5: I step over the sprawling Phoenix and head for their hotel room in town. The room is dark. I start to search for the light switch, but before I can make it, something awfully hard connects over my left ear. And for the second time in 24 hours, I take a dive.
9: Oh. How about this character? He wants to come over the room to look at the trunk, so I let him, or what happened?
3: Well, oh, Joe Feeney.
7: I thought there was something fishy about him in London, Joe.
3: Hey, Yvette.
7: Yeah.
3: Hey, what are you doing here in Holland?
7: I decided to come over and soup up the act a little.
3: Pretty convenient time for you to arrive.
7: What do you mean?
3: This is the second time I've gotten conked on the head, and both times when I come out of it, there's little Yvette.
9: Hey, look, don't change the subject, buddy. If you got any private little murders to commit, that's your business. But I don't like you using my room for them.
3: Murders? What are you talking about?
9: For instance, that corpse over there in the corner.
3: Huh? Hey, wait. So, I finally caught up with Button Eyes. And from the looks of that knife in his back, I'd say I was about 4 inches too late.
9: Like I say, buddy, if you had it in for the guy, well and good. But...
3: Just hold it a minute, buddy. I don't see that trunk in this room anywhere.
9: I should be in the closet.
3: Yeah, here it is, all right. But I'm too late again. The trunk's open and empty, including the false bottom.
7: False bottom? What are you talking about?
3: I'd surprise you, Yvette.
7: Why shouldn't it?
9: Hey, look, I don't know what this is all about.
3: Joe, did you keep this trunk locked?
9: Why, yeah.
7: Well, what's the matter?
3: If the lock on this trunk had been picked, there'd probably be a few small scratches on the metal around it.
7: So?
3: So there aren't any scratches. That means the trunk was probably opened with a key.
7: What are you getting at?
3: I'll start from the beginning, Yvette. Button Eyes was after the trunk right from the start. He knew what was in that false bottom. But it's beginning to look right now like somebody else had dealt himself or herself into the deal along the way.
7: Look.
3: Somebody who figured that whatever was in the trunk must be pretty valuable.
9: I still don't see what that's got to do with the keys.
3: I'm coming to that, Feeney. This trunk originally belonged to a gent named Frelick. His cousin Julius Sachs lost the key in New York, so he sold the trunk to a junk dealer who had two more keys made. Alice Chambers gave you both keys when she sold you the trunk, Yvette.
7: Sure she did, but...
3: Joe here gave me one of the keys a little while ago. But you've still got the other key, and that sort of puts the finger on
7: you. Now, wait a minute.
9: Now, look, buddy. Yvette couldn't have killed this guy. She was with me when we discovered you here on the floor just now.
3: Well, the two of you could be working together.
7: You know, you're talking like you've got a hole in your head. I told you there was a second guy snooping around my dressing room in London. He's probably the one you're after.
3: Yeah, you sure there was a second guy?
7: Yeah.
3: Or did you dream up that story for a good cover?
7: Now, look. I heard in London that Joe and his act weren't doing so hot. So I came over here to join him, figuring maybe I could help. As soon as my plane landed, I came right here to the hotel. Then I ran into Joe in the lobby just as he was coming upstairs to the room. So... even if I knew what this was all about, I couldn't have had time to knife that guy and take whatever was in the bottom of that trunk.
3: Okay, Yvette, maybe you're telling me the truth and maybe you're lying. Right now, I'm going to find out which. I pick up the phone and check with the airport and the desk clerk downstairs, and my case against Yvette falls right on its face. She didn't get to the hotel until after I'd gotten hit over the head. And the same holds true for Joe Feeney, too. So now I'm fresh out of leads. Then a wild idea hits me. I start thinking of a character back in New York. I put through a call to the commissioner back in the States and tell him what I want him to check. A half hour later, he calls me back, and what he says doesn't surprise me.
11: Looks like you had the right hunch, Steve. We found out that he left for Europe right after you did. Looks like he's been on your tail all the way.
3: Yeah, he finally caught up with me and Button Eyes here in the hotel room.
11: You think he's got the buzz bomb plans now, Steve?
3: Why, he'll get you 10, he has.
11: Any idea where he is?
3: Probably waiting for the next plane out of here. See you later, Commissioner. Joe, you got a car outside?
9: Yeah.
3: Warm it up. I'm going to call the airport to check on some departing planes.
9: Are you going somewhere?
3: No, and I want to make sure that somebody else isn't either.
9: Hey, Mitchell. There's a plane over there getting ready to take off.
3: Yeah, that's probably one I'm after. Thanks for the lift, Joe. Passenger's still getting on.
12: Looking for me, Mitchell?
3: What? Ah, hello, Julius. Yeah, as a matter of fact, I was.
12: I thought you might be, so it seemed better for me to find you. I feel much safer with my gun in your bag.
3: Needless to say, you've got those buzz bomb plans in your satchel there.
12: But of course, come on.
3: Where to?
12: On the corner of the building.
3: Okay. Sure all figures, Julius. You didn't realize your cousin's trunk was so valuable until Button Eyes beat you up trying to find out where it was. Then you decided to follow it up yourself. You caught up with Button Eyes in the hotel room and killed him?
12: And I am quite certain these plans I took from the trunk can be sold to interested parties at a very fat price. Here, this is far enough, Mitchell. When the shadows now and with the noise of the airplane engines, I doubt that one small shot from this automatic would even be heard.
3: It was a key that pegged you, Julius. Yvette had one, I had the other. Then I remembered you telling me that you'd lost the original key.
12: By that time, I had also realized the trunk must be of considerable value, Mitchell. You should hardly expect me to reveal that I still have another key. Would
3: hardly,
12: you?
3: Hardly, Julia.
12: Mitchell, my plane is taking off momentarily. Now, regret that I must terminate our little conversation right now.
3: His gun jams harder against my back, and I know that he's going to pull the trigger any second now. Then I remember what he said a minute ago. The gun is an automatic. That gives me an idea, a real long shot, but my only chance. Suddenly, I throw my weight backward, driving him against the wall. Behind him, the gun is wedged between my back and his chest. I strain backward, keeping the pressure on the muzzle with my back. An automatic won't fire when the slide is pushed back.
13: Get out away from me, Mitchell!
3: Sheriff tries to shove me forward, but I brace myself. I know that the instant the pressure is taken off the gun, it'll fire. I start sweating. I can't keep the pressure on much longer. My feet are slipping on the concrete. Suddenly, I raise one of them and let him have a heel in the shin. He relaxes his hold on the gun for an instant, just long enough. I bend over, reach back between my legs, grab his foot, and yank it forward. The slug whistles over my back, and Julius' head plunks back into the wall. I'll take the gun now, Julius. Oh, and the satchel.
14: My head.
3: Yeah, I guess that wall must be pretty hard, all right, but you've got no kicks coming.
14: What do you mean?
3: After all, you had me bucking a stone wall all the way in this deal. I'm just returning the compliment the hard way.
0: Dangerous Assignment, starring Brian Donlevy as Steve Mitchell, is written by Bob Reif and Adrian Jondo, with music by Robert Armbruster, and is produced and directed by Bill Karn. Be with us again next week at this same time when Brian Donlevy, starring in the role of Steve Mitchell, will embark on another Dangerous Assignment. Dangerous Assignment came to you from Hollywood. 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
17: Orson Welles. Talent, girth, ego, ambition. Everything about Orson Welles swelled beyond the boundaries of normal men. His talent as an actor, writer, director, and producer soared above the worlds of stage, radio, film, and television. But as high as his skill took him, his outsized personality and uncompromising artistic stance weighted down his actual accomplishments. And while the first film bearing his complete authorial stamp, Citizen Kane, in 1941, ensures that Welles will always have a place at the forefront of film history, the rest of his wildly uneven career sags under the yoke of his enormous, if unfulfilled, potential. Ironically, this most sophisticated of artists started his life on the simple plains of the American Midwest. George Orson Welles was born on May 6, 1915, in Kenosha, Wisconsin. Welles' parents, however, had high hopes for their son. After a local doctor determined that young Orson was a prodigy at the age of 18 months, his mother dedicated her life to helping him realize his potential. At the age that most children are learning how to tie their shoelaces, Welles was painting, playing violin, performing magic tricks, and acting in local theater productions. Orson was the second son of Richard Welles, an inventor, and Beatrice Ives, a concert pianist. The name George was soon dropped. The family moved to Chicago when Welles was 4. 2 years later, his parents separated formally. The comfortable circumstances in which Welles was born gradually diminished. During Orson's boyhood, his father grew increasingly alcoholic and not inclined to work. His mother, once an accomplished pianist and a suffragette, became sickly. In May of 1924, when Orson was only 9, he was summoned to his mother's sick room for what were to be some of their last moments together. She died in a Chicago hospital 2 days later. An important early influence on his life was Maurice Bernstein, an orthopedist and passionate admirer of his mother until her death in 1926. By every account, Orson found formal education to be tedious, but in 1926, just as his unhappy childhood was gradually slipping into a lonely adolescence, a rescue arrived when he was enrolled in the Todd School in Woodstock, Illinois. At age 11, he was introduced to the school's revered headmaster, the man who became his first real father, Roger Hill. It was at the Todd School where Welles was given free access to the campus theater and its printing press that the impresario was truly born. Encouraged and nurtured by the Hills, Orson wrote, directed, and performed a variety of roles, including that of the Virgin Mary in the school nativity play. While at the Todd School, Welles made his first film, Heart of Age, a 4-minute short co-directed with another student, William Vance, starring Virginia Nicholson, also a Todd student, who would later become Orson's first wife. In later years, when asked about this early work, Orson snorted that it really wasn't really a movie at all, shrugging it off as a mere satire, a youthful impetuosity. His formal education ended with a graduation in 1931. By the age of 20, Welles was a star on stage. Next, he conquered radio, becoming the voice of the Shadow, and co-founding the famous Mercury Theater of the Air. The group's radio dramatization of H.G. Wells' War of the Worlds on October 30, 1938, set off a national panic that Martians were actually invading New Jersey. Hollywood recognized his talent, and he and his company of actors, including Joseph Cotten and Agnes Moorehead, soon found themselves in Los Angeles courtesy of the RKO Studios. Citizen Kane, the group's first production, became one of the most influential films of all time, both for its artistic merit in use of flashback, deep focus photography, and unusual camera angles, and for its eerie prescience. For like Charles Foster Kane, the character he played, George Orson Welles' life and career would soar and sink at dizzying intervals that would completely crush a lesser man and artist. Welles knew, of course, that he could never follow up the success of Citizen Kane, but that didn't stop him from trying. The Magnificent Ambersons, 1943, Lady from Shanghai, 1952, Macbeth, 1952, Touch of Evil, 1959, and Chimes at Midnight, 1968, are all either noble failures or visionary masterpieces, depending upon which critic you read. And while he had trouble finding financing for his own pictures after Citizen Kane, Welles acted in other directors' projects to pay the bills, most notably in Carol Reed's The Third Man in 1949. Welles was married three times, including a five-year hitch to Rita Hayworth. He indulged a passion for food, alcohol, and cigars his entire life, a life which ended with him grossly overweight and dead of a heart attack at the age of 70. But the films live on, especially Citizen Kane, which several film industry polls have voted the greatest film of all time. Orson remained active in radio throughout his career, later starring in the BBC series The Third Man, based on his 1949 film, and The Black Museum. He also made television appearances, did voiceovers and recordings, and occasional commercials until his death in 1985. Despite his lack of commercial success, Welles remains one of the most well-known and discussed and important directors in the history of motion pictures. Orson Welles died October 10, 1985 in Los Angeles, California. 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
8: "21st Precinct, Sergeant Klein. Well, who got bitten? Owl? Or? Where's the dog?
9: You are in the muster room
8: of
9: the 21st Precinct, the nerve center. A call is coming through. You will follow the action taken pursuant to that call from this minute until the final report is written in the 124 room at the 21st Precinct.
8: All right. You just wait right there in the emergency room. Yes, right there. I'll have an officer come over. Yes. Right away.
10: 21st Precinct. It's just lines on a map of the city of New York. Most of the 173,000 people wedged into the 9/10 of a square mile between Fifth Avenue and the East River wouldn't know if you asked them if they lived or worked in the 21st. Whether they know it or not, the security of their homes, their persons, and their property is the job of the men of the 21st Precinct.
9: 21st Precinct, 160 patrolmen, 11 sergeants, and 4 lieutenants, of whom I'm the boss. My name is Kennelly, Frank Kennelly. I'm captain in command of the 21st. It was 3:55 p.m. when I came into the precinct house for my night tour, which would keep me on the job until 8 the following morning. As I signed the blotter, Sergeant Burns, who was filling in as desk officer, told me that acting superintendent of buildings of the department was in the house making a routine inspection. After I turned out the platoon, I went upstairs and found the acting superintendent of buildings on the third floor. I called his attention to the cracked plaster in the hall ceiling on that floor, and to the fact that during the last winter, the radiators failed to heat the floor comfortably. On the way down, I showed him the worn condition of the stairs from the second floor to the back room, and as we came out into the muster room, I told him about the plumbing difficulties in the cells.
11: Well, thanks, Captain.
9: Do you have any idea when these repairs will be made?
11: Well, there's a lot of work to do, Captain. There's nearly 100 buildings in the department, and most of them need work, lots of work.
9: Oh, yes, I understand that, but some need attention sooner than others, don't you think?
11: Oh, yes, yes, some do. That's why I'm making the inspection.
9: Well, this muster room, for instance, it hasn't been painted since 1941. Did you realize that?
11: Captain, you know I'd like to do everything, and I'd like to do it right away, but there's been only so much money appropriated. Well, it's been a pleasure, Captain. Sign the blotter and get on my way. A little bit behind schedule. I still have to visit the 23rd this afternoon.
12: Where were you?
9: Oh, Mr. Balmy wants to sign the blotter, Sergeant Burns. Step on around the back of the desk, Mr. Balmy.
12: Right over here, Mr. Balmy.
11: Well, thank you, Captain.
12: Well, that one's got whiskers. I used to use it myself. Ringing on time.
9: What's doing, Sergeant?
12: Oh, nothing much, Captain. Except that young fellow over there is waiting to see you.
9: Who is it, you know?
12: He says his name is Weald, Harold Weald. Said it was personal. I told him you were busy. He said he'd wait. He wouldn't tell either me or Sergeant Burns what was on his mind. Excuse me, Captain.
9: Yeah, go ahead.
12: 21st Precinct, Sergeant Klein.
11: Well, thanks for all your courtesies, Captain. I'll try to get something done. I promise you that.
13: Oh, what, ma'am?
9: Absolutely necessary, Mr. Pawley, that we get sufficient heat up on the third floor. No one can work
11: Listen,
9: up there.
11: Listen, madam. Well, it's a long time until winter
13: Please,
11: comes.
13: Madam.
9: Yes, it was a long time since last winter, too. That's when I reported.
11: Madam, you have my word, Captain. There'll be someone here within 2 weeks.
13: All
11: That's
13: right.
11: a civil action, madam. If he owes you money, we can't collect it.

0: You better see your lawyer.
1: Oh, I'll talk to that fellow that's waiting, Sergeant.
2: Yes, sir?
0: If you can't afford a lawyer, go to the Legal Aid Society. The Legal Aid Society.
3: Mr. Weald?
4: Yes, that's right.
3: Captain Connelly?
1: Kennelly.
3: Oh, I'm sorry.
1: Oh, that's all right. Well, what can I do for you?
3: Well, listen, Captain, I'm sorry to bother you, but I got an awful problem. It's my kid.
1: Well, what's the trouble?
3: Well, she got bit by a dog.
1: When was this?
3: Friday morning.
1: Where?
3: In the playground there, you know, 62nd Street, York Avenue.
1: Mm-hmm. How old is she?
3: Four. She's four.
0: Excuse me, Captain.
1: Yes?
0: Division Captain is calling in for you.
1: Oh, all right. Thanks, Sergeant. I'll take it in my office.
0: Yes, sir.
1: Come in, Mr. Weald.
3: Yeah, thanks. My mother takes her to the playground almost every day.
1: Go ahead.
3: Thank you.
1: Have a seat there.
3: I didn't think there was anything to it.
1: Excuse me a minute.
3: Oh, yeah, sure.
1: Captain Kennelly.
5: Hello, Denny.
1: Oh, just fine.
5: When?
1: Well, just a second. Let me look my chart.
5: Yeah. Yeah, I'm working Monday.
1: Where?
5: All right, I'll be there.
1: Okay, so long.
5: How'd you happen to get bitten, Mr. Weald?
3: Well, I wasn't there personally. I was working.
1: Mm-hmm. What do you do?
3: Me, I'm a driver for the Ace Taxis. I should be on the job now, but I thought I'd better take off the afternoon and get this straightened out.
1: Yeah. How bad was the bite?
3: Well, bad enough, I guess. He got her in the thigh, you know. He really dug in. Well,
1: did she get medical treatment?
3: Oh, yeah. Yeah, my wife said the lady with the dog was very nice. Janet, that's my wife, she got kind of excited at first, but doctor fixed it up, said nothing serious. So I forgot the whole thing, you know, until I got a call from my wife this afternoon.
1: Uh-huh. What happened then?
3: Well, my wife was all excited. She called my dispatcher, left word for me to call her. When I did, she said somebody had been around from the Board of Health. Told her they couldn't get hold of the lady with the dog, and if they didn't by tomorrow morning, she'd have to bring the kid down for rabies shots. There's 22 shots. It takes 22 days.
1: Well, where does the woman with the dog live? In this precinct?
3: I don't know whether it's in this precinct. It's Mrs. Charles Winkney, 190 Sutton Place North.
1: That's in this precinct,
3: yeah. So I took a walk over there before. It's a big apartment house, very expensive. I started to go in. The doorman asked me who I wanted, so I told him the whole story.
1: Mm-hmm.
3: He buzzed up to the apartment. There wasn't any answer. He told me a policeman had been around two or three times today and the day before. The policeman couldn't find anybody there either. Is he from here, that policeman?
1: Yes, that's right. In dog bite cases, there's a 480V notice to be served on the owner.
3: Mm-hmm.
1: A notice to deliver the dog to the ASPCA for observation.
3: Well, anyway, I got to talking to the doorman, and he said he thought sure somebody was home because the elevator man heard the dog barking in the apartment when he went up there on the floor for something else this afternoon.
1: Oh, is that so?
3: Well, I'm only going by what the doorman said, the elevator man said. Now, look, the lady was very nice, but I don't want my kid to go through any 22 shots. What's more important, the dog or the kid?
1: What do you think, Mr. Weald?
3: Well, I know what I think. The important thing is what you think. That Mrs. Winkney, her husband, is a big-shot judge, the doorman told me.
1: You sit here, Mr. Weald.
3: Well, I'll sit here, but is that going to get me action?
1: That's what I want, action.
5: That's what you're going to get.
3: I'll be right back.
1: Sergeant Burns.
6: Yes, Captain?
1: What are you doing about a 480V on a dog bite case?
6: All right. Is that this one on Sutton Place North, Captain?
1: Yes, that's the one. What are you doing about it?
6: It's still hanging, Captain. Lieutenant Snyder said he had a man go by there three times during the day tour. There's nobody home.
1: Well, did they go upstairs and see?
6: I don't know about that, Captain. He just said it was still hanging. They haven't been able to serve
0: it. I gave it to Singleton and told him to try as soon as he got over there. You know who that is? That's Judge Charles Winkney.
1: Yes, I know. Now, listen, the father of the child the dog bit is in my office. He's been told to bring the child down to start a series of 22 rabies injections beginning tomorrow morning, unless that dog is delivered today.
6: There doesn't seem to be anybody home, Captain.
1: Well, the father says the doorman told him there was somebody home. Now get on it.
6: Yes, sir.
1: I went back into my office and told Mr. Weald, the father of the dog bite victim, that we would make a further effort to serve the 480V notice on the owner of the dog. I advised him to return to his home and promised that we would notify him later concerning any results we obtained. Patrolman Singleton rang in and reported that he again went to 190 Sutton Place North and attempted to reach the occupants of the Winkney apartment by the house phone. There was no

0: answer. He left a copy of the notice with the doorman. He was instructed to go upstairs and knock on the door. In the meantime, I read and signed such reports as had accumulated since I was last on duty and placed them in the box to be sent by messenger to division headquarters. At 5:10, I went back out into the muster room and walked over to the desk.
1: He's trying to reach the judge at his office, Captain.
0: Good. Sergeant Klein, did Singleton ring in again?
2: No, sir, not yet.
3: Judge Charles Winley's office, please. I thought this may be the quickest way to get some information, Captain.
0: Well, it might be, yes.
3: Hello? This is Sergeant Burns at the 21st Precinct. Is Judge Winley there, please? Oh, is he? Oh, I see. Well, when? Well, thank you very much. Oh, did Mrs. Winley go with him? Yes, I see. Well, thank you very much. He's out of town, Captain.
0: Yeah?
3: He went to Boston for the American Bar Association convention. Secretary expects him back tonight. He's flying in.
0: Did Mrs. Winley go with him?
3: No, sir, not that his secretary knows of. As far as his secretary knows, Mrs. Winley's at home.
0: I see. Look up the telephone number of their apartment and call over there.
3: Yes.
2: 21st Precinct, Sergeant Klein.
3: Their phone might not be listed, though.
2: Yes, Singleton. What'd you find out?
0: Is that Singleton, Sergeant?
2: Hold on. Yes, sir, it's Singleton.
0: All right, let me talk to him.
2: Take it right there, Captain. Hold on, Singleton.
0: This is Captain Kennelly.
4: Yes, sir.
0: Did you serve that notice?
4: No, sir.
0: Well, did you go up to the floor?
4: Yes, sir.
0: What happened?
4: Well, I knocked on the door, Captain. There wasn't any answer. I heard that dog bark inside. I knocked again. Finally, she came and talked to me through the door.
0: Who came?
4: Mrs. Winley, Captain.
0: Well, wouldn't she open the door?
4: No, sir. I told her I had the notice to serve on her to deliver the dog for observation. She said she wouldn't give up the dog. She wouldn't open the door.
0: Did you explain to her that the Department of Health just has to examine the dog, that they won't molest or mistreat the animal?
4: Yes, sir, but she refused to open the door.
0: Where are you calling from now?
4: The lobby of the apartment building.
0: All right. You stay there. I'll be right over.
4: Yes, sir.
0: Sergeant.
2: Yes, sir?
0: Put out a call for a car to come by the house for me.
2: Yes, sir, Captain.
3: She's there, huh, Captain?
0: She's there, yes. So's the dog. She wouldn't open the door.
2: C.B., is this...
3: Well, did she say why she wouldn't, Captain?
0: No, that's what I'm going over to find out.
3: What if she still refuses?
2: Okay.
0: You get a warrant to go in and get the dog.
3: That won't look very nice. Cops break down judge's door. Some headline.
0: Is this better? 4-year-old girl takes 22 anti-rabies injections. No headline.
5: You are listening to 21st Precinct, a factual account of the way police work in the world's largest city.
6: When you apply...
5: And now back to 21st Precinct and Captain Frank Kennelly.
0: The disease of rabies is almost extinct. This is due almost entirely to the cooperation between police and public health authorities and the strict enforcement of the laws relating to dog bite cases. These laws call for the compulsory observation of dogs and other animals who are carriers of the disease after they have bitten, and for compulsory treatment of human victims bitten by an animal that has escaped. The fact that the disease is now rare does not lessen the strictness of enforcement. The idea is to keep it rare. At 5:05 p.m., the car came by the station house and drove me to 190 Sutton Place North, a new apartment building in the high rent classification. As we drove up, I saw Patrolman Singleton on the sidewalk in front of the building. The man was standing there talking to him. All right, wait for me here.
7: Hello, Captain.
0: Singleton?
7: Captain, this is Mr. Tedburn. He's the super of the building.
8: The resident manager.
0: Mr. Tedburn?
8: How do you do?
0: You've been waiting down here since you rang in, Singleton?
8: Yes, sir. I really don't see what's all the excitement, Captain.
0: Don't you?
8: The Whitneys are respectable people. He's an important judge. To have policemen running through the halls over something like this, it's ridiculous.
0: Mr. Tedburn, I've just been talking to the father of the girl who was bitten by that dog. If that dog isn't delivered for observation, that 4-year-old girl will have to start a series of 22 injections. Is that ridiculous?
8: Well, I just want to save embarrassment is all.
0: There's no embarrassment on our account. If she'd accept service of the notice, everything would be very quiet and simple. What kind of dog is it, Singleton?
7: Well, the doorman told me a boxer, Captain.
8: That is right, a boxer.
0: Ah, big fellow, hmm?
7: Yes, sir.
0: All right, let's go up.
7: Yes, sir.
8: Do you mind if I come along also?
0: I'd be glad to have you, Mr. Tedburn. You can see that we don't embarrass anyone.
8: Good
0: doorman held the door open for us, and we walked into the foyer of the building. It was decorated in black and white. On the elevator, Singleton directed the operator to take us to the 14th floor. When we got off, Mr. Tedburn led the way to apartment 14B. No one was in the hall. Either the neighbors on the floor didn't know what was going on, or they didn't care.
8: This is it.
7: Shall I ring, Captain?
0: Go ahead.
7: Yes. There it is.
0: Try again.
7: Yes, sir.
0: Mrs. Whitney, we're police officers. We want to talk to you.
8: It is a wonder the neighbors haven't complained about that dog.
9: He certainly does raise the roof, doesn't he?
0: Mrs. Whitney!
8: You know, Captain, I'm beginning to more and more see this thing from your point of view.
0: Are you?
8: Under these circumstances, I think I have a right to use my passkey. Sat on the porch.
10: Yes, quiet.
0: Mrs. Whitney, please.
10: Go away. Close the door. Please.
0: I want to talk to you, Mrs. Whitney.
10: You can't take him. I won't let you.
0: I'm not going to take him. I want to talk to you, that's
10: quiet,
0: all.
10: Yes, quiet. Now, come on. Come on.
8: Where is she going?
0: I don't know.
7: She's coming back. She went to put the dog in the other room.
10: I want you to shut the door and let me alone.
0: You don't seem to understand the seriousness of this, Mrs. Whitney.
10: You want to take Jeff away.
0: I don't want to take him away.
10: He's all we've got. Jeff's all we've got. We have no family. Just Jeff, that's all.
0: I'm not going to take him away. I just have to give you this notice. Singleton.
7: Oh, yes, sir. Here it is.
0: I want you to take this, Mrs. Whitney.
10: No, no, I won't.
0: It's a notice to deliver your dog to the ASPCA by 10 o'clock tomorrow morning.
10: Well, I'll take it, but I won't deliver him. I won't. You can't have him. He's the only thing I've got left. The only thing.
0: All right. Let's shut the door. Thank you, Mrs. Whitney.
10: I won't.
8: Do you think she will bring that dog down there?
0: I don't. She's been served with a notice. Okay, Singleton, get back on the job.
7: Yes, sir.
8: People can live in a building 20 years and you never know they ever existed. 20 years.
0: Hit that elevator bell, will you, Singleton?
7: Yes, sir.
8: Then a little thing like this can cause so much trouble.
0: It's always the little things that cause trouble, Mr. Tedburn. People seem to manage the big ones. We rode down in the elevator. I thanked Mr. Tedburn for his assistance and came out of the building with Singleton. He resumed walking his post, and I got into the car and went back to the precinct house. There, as the officer who served the 480V form on Mrs. Whitney, I filled in the lower half and delivered it to the desk officer to be forwarded to the Bureau of Preventable Diseases, Department of Health. Sergeant Burns told me that Patrolman Mercado had come upon a boy, 17, in the act of turning in a false alarm. He chased him up the stairs of a tenement and over the roofs of three adjacent buildings before he was apprehended. The boy admitted turning in at least 5 false alarms during the last month. I went on patrol of the precinct, during which I stopped on post number 2, saw Patrolman Mercado, and congratulated him on the arrest. Later, while I was still on patrol, there was a radio signal to call in. He stopped at the nearest box, and I was told by Sergeant Klein that a visitor was waiting for me, Judge Charles Whitney. I had my operator drive me around to the precinct house. When I got out of the car, I instructed him to pick up his partner, who had been taking his meal period, and resume patrol. As the car drove away, I crossed the sidewalk and walked up into the muster room. Hello, Sergeant.
11: Captain. 21st precinct, Sergeant.
0: Where's the judge?
11: I suggested the judge wait in your office, Captain.
0: Take him in. Good. All right. Oh, what's doing, Sergeant?
11: Oh, it's been a quiet tour, Captain.
0: All right, I'll be in my office.
11: Yes, sir.
12: 21st precinct, Sergeant Klein. Spoken to what?
0: Judge Whitney?
13: Oh, hello, Captain. We've met before, haven't we?
0: Yes, I think so, at some dinner.
13: Oh, yeah.
0: Well, sit down, Judge.
13: Thank you. I just got into LaGuardia from Boston an hour ago.
0: Yes, sir, I know.
13: I understand you were over to the apartment, Captain.
0: Yes, that's right. We were there. And I'm sorry if we found it necessary to be a little insistent with Mrs. Whitney, but I don't have to tell you the law in these dog bite cases, Judge. If I wasn't able to effect service the way I did, I would have been required to get a warrant and break the door down. I hope you were able to explain that to Mrs. Whitney.
13: Captain, I haven't been able to explain anything to Mrs. Whitney. She wouldn't open the door for me either. Wouldn't you? No. I came home from the airport and went upstairs and tried my key. She had the chain on the door. Wouldn't open it. Wouldn't even talk to me. Building manager came upstairs and told me what had happened.
14: Well, I'm sorry, Judge.
13: Well, it's not your fault, Captain. I don't blame you. I should have seen it coming. Perhaps I even knew it was coming, and I couldn't bring myself to believe it.
14: What's that, sir?
13: A breakdown. I should have seen it the night I left for Boston. That was the same night that Jeff bit the child.
14: Oh?
13: Hey, he's a boxer, you know, so we named him James J. Jeffries, Jeff for short.
14: Mm-hmm.
13: I told her before I left that she would probably be called upon to deliver the dog for observation. And I should have seen from my attitude then that this was going to happen. I was in a hurry to catch the plane. She was all right until then. I understand she was fine when the dog bit the child, that she took the mother and the child to the emergency room, paid the bill, so forth.
14: Yes, that's the report we got, too.
13: But the minute I mentioned the possibility she might have to turn Jeff over for observation, she changed.
14: Well, what was the reason for the change, you know, John?
13: Yes, I do. I think I do. See, Captain, we had two sons, Richard and Charles Jr. They were a year and a half apart, 19 and 20. They were in school at Yale. Last June, they were driving down to New York after school. Their car turned over on the Merritt Parkway. They were both killed. Both of them.
14: Well, I'm sorry to hear that, Judge.
13: If you have children of your own, you can imagine what it did to us. We went away, but that didn't help. Nothing helped. For myself, I found escape in my work. A judge can work hard, you know, and I did. But Nora didn't have anything like work, I suppose. She turned to the dog, as Jeff was the boy's dog. When she saw the possibility that she'd lose the dog, that brought it on. I'm sure that that's the answer.
14: Well, it probably is, yes, sir.
13: Wouldn't even open the door. She doesn't even trust me.
14: If I'd have known what the circumstances were, perhaps we could have used some other means.
13: Wasn't any way for you to know, Captain. I'm not worried about that now. She's locked up in there alone. That's what I'm worried about. I don't know what's preying on her mind.
14: Well, if you want to go into the apartment, Judge, I can call the emergency squad to give us a hand. They have a way with doors.
13: Yeah,
14: you know.
13: But it's only as a last resort. No, I'd like to try persuasion some more. I had the door open this wide, the same as you did. I called her. She wouldn't answer. I couldn't think of anything else to say or do. I came over here. Do you have any ideas, Captain, besides the emergency squad?
14: Well, perhaps I have one, just one. It might work, I don't know.
13: Anything, Captain. I'm willing to try anything.
14: Judge Whitney was a forlorn-looking man as I left him sitting in my office and walked out into the muster room. I gave Sergeant Klein instructions to have a car drive around to the precinct house to pick us up. Also, I told him to have sector car number one go to the home of Harold Weald, the father of the dog bite victim. They were instructed to locate Mr. Weald and ask if he would accompany them to 190 Sutton Place North. The car came by to drive Judge Whitney and myself to his apartment house. We rode the elevator to the 14th floor in silence.
13: Is this way, Captain?
14: Yes, I know.
13: Oh, of course you do.
14: I'd suggest you try your key again, Judge.
13: Yeah, that's a good idea. Still on the chain. Nora! Nora!
14: Why don't you try calling the dog? If he comes to the door, maybe she will, too.
13: Yes, that's a good idea.
15: Jeff, boy! Hey, Jeff! Hey, Jeff! Hey, Jeff! Come on, Jeff!
13: Usually comes when I call her, Captain.
14: Well, I think she has him in the back with the door closed. That's where she had him before.
15: Nora. Please, please come to the door, Nora. Please. Nora.
13: It'd be any use,
14: Captain. Let me try.
15: Mrs. Whitney. Mrs. Whitney.
16: All right, wait to your right.
13: One new man, Captain.
14: Oh, yeah.
16: Took us a little while to locate him, Captain. Hello, Captain.
14: Judge Whitney and Mr. Weal.
16: Hi.
13: How do you do?
14: Judge, Patrolman Singleton.
13: How do you do?
16: Please do nice. He told me about all the trouble you've been having, Judge. I don't like to cause any trouble, but after all, my little girl...
13: I think it's the other way around as far as trouble being caused is concerned, Mr. Weal. Now, don't worry about that. Well, I think you better call the emergency squad, Captain. This isn't going to do any good.
7: Try again, Judge. Once more.
13: All right. Nora. Nora, please come to the door, Nora. Nora.
7: I think she's coming.
10: Please, close the door, Charles.
13: Let me in, Nora. You've got to.
10: Close the door and go away,
13: sweetheart, Charles. Sweetheart, now, please.
10: I'm not going to let you in. You're part of the law, too. You're on their side.
7: Mrs. Whitney.
10: Close the door, please.
7: This is Mr. Weald. He's the father of the little girl.
10: Oh, how is she?
16: She's all right, I think, ma'am.
10: I'm sorry. I'm terribly sorry. Jeff never bitten anyone before. I think it was an accident. I think he was just trying to get that red ball she was playing with. Just the red ball. He's a very good dog, really.
16: Yes, ma'am.
10: Are you sure she's all right?
7: We hope she'll be all right. She has to take 22 injections.
10: 22 injections? Why?
7: Because we can't get Jeff to see that he doesn't have rabies.
10: Oh, Jeff doesn't have rabies. You know he doesn't.
7: We have to make sure, ma'am. That's the law.
10: I don't want to hear about the law. That's all I ever hear about.
7: You don't want that little 4-year-old girl to go through 22 injections, do you, Mrs. Whitney?
10: Oh, no. That'd be a shame.
7: Well, it's up to you.
10: It's not up to me. Jeff doesn't have rabies. Anybody can see that. Anybody.
7: When were you told to bring your little girl to the Department of Health, Mr. Weald?
16: Tomorrow morning, 10 o'clock.
10: All 22 at once?
7: No, ma'am. It takes 22 days.
10: Oh, no. Poor little girl.
7: Now, nothing will happen to Jeff, Mrs. Whitney. Believe me, they'll take good care of him. You'll have him back.
10: They'll keep him. They'll take him away from me, just like everything else. 22 injections.
7: That's right.
10: And she's such a little girl. How old is she?
16: 4.
10: Yes, 4. That's right. She was crying and her leg hurt her. With those little curls with a ribbon. I remember those little curls with a ribbon. I never had a little girl. I always wanted one. Not 22 injections.
7: Yes, ma'am. 22.
10: Please close the door.
7: Mrs. Whitney.
10: Please close the door. I can't get the chain off if you don't close the door.
7: Yes, ma'am.
13: What's she waiting for?
7: All right. Take it easy.
13: Sweetheart, I'm sorry. I'm very sorry.
10: There's a lot to be sorry about, isn't there? So much.
7: Thank you, Mrs. Whitney.
10: Nothing to thank me for. Jeff's in there in the bedroom.
13: I'll see that he gets where he has to go, Captain.
7: Good.
10: Young man?
16: Me?
10: Yes.
16: Yes, ma'am, Mrs. Whitney.
10: Watch her. Watch her every minute. Every minute of your life.
16: Yes, ma'am.
10: Because without her, you won't have any life.
1: First Precinct, Sergeant Klein. He jumped, or he's going to jump. Where is he? On a ledge? Where is it? East 71?
7: And so it goes, around the clock, through the week, every day, every year. A police precinct in the city of New York is a flesh and blood merry-go-round. Anyone can catch the brass ring, or the brass ring can catch anyone.
5: 21st Precinct, a factual account of the way the police work in the world's largest city, is presented with the official cooperation of the Patrolman's Benevolent Association, an organization of more than 20,000 members of the Police Department, City of New York. Everett Sloan in the role of Captain Kennelly. Featured in tonight's cast were Lawson Zerbe, Wendell Holmes, Bill Zuckert, Don McLaughlin, Barbara Weeks, Bill Lipton, and Donald Bain. 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

We present Barry Foster as Sherlock Holmes and David Buck as Dr. Watson in a new dramatization of the short stories by Sir Arthur Conan Doyle. The Solitary Cyclist, dramatized by Michael Bakewell, with Miriam Margolyes as Violet.

0: You observe, Watson, that characteristic little twitch on the rear leg of the letter H, you see?
1: Oh, good Lord, yes.
0: Now, we compare it with the letter written to John Harden from Cricklewood on October the 21st. Oh, no. This is intolerable. Be a good chap, Watson, and send the fellow away.
2: Mr. Holmes? Mr. Sherlock Holmes?
3: No, madam, my name is Watson.
2: Mr. Watson, it is
3: Doctor Watson. I fear that Mr. Holmes is not...
2: Mr. Holmes!
3: Madam!
2: I must talk to you.
0: I cannot be disturbed, madam.
2: I need your advice, Mr. Holmes, your help.
0: I am endeavouring to unravel the persecution of a tobacco millionaire. I cannot give my mind to anything else.
2: You must listen to me, Mr. Holmes. There is no one else I can turn to.
0: Indeed. Well, since it would be ungracious to attempt to remove you by force, you had better sit down.
2: Thank you, Mr. Holmes.
0: At least it cannot be your health. So ardent a cyclist must be full of energy.
2: But how could you possibly...
3: My friend has doubtless observed a slight roughening on the side of the sole of your shoe caused by the friction of the edge of your pedal.
0: Dr. Watson has had the privilege of observing my methods for many years.
2: Well, Mr. Holmes, I do bicycle a great deal, as it happens. And that has something to do with my visit today.
0: May I see your hand? You will excuse me, I'm sure. It is my business.
2: Surely you are not a palmist, Mr. Holmes.
0: I nearly fell into the error of supposing that you used a typewriter. Of course it is music. You see the spatulate finger end, Watson. Mm-hmm. It is common to both professions. There is a spirituality about the face, however, which the typewriter does not generate. The lady is a musician.
2: Yes, Mr. Holmes. I teach music.
0: In the country, I presume, to judge from your complexion.
2: Yes, sir. Near Farnham, on the borders of Surrey.
0: A beautiful neighbourhood. Now, what has happened to you near Farnham, on the borders of Surrey?
2: My name is Violet Smith. My father used to conduct the orchestra at the old Imperial Theatre.
0: Wilfred Smith.
2: He died 2 years ago, Mr. Holmes.
0: I'm sorry to hear it.
2: My mother and I were left without a relation in the world, except for my uncle, Ralph Smith, who went to Africa 25 years ago. We never heard a word from him. Then, one day, there was an advertisement in the Times inquiring our whereabouts. We were so excited. We thought someone had left us a fortune.
0: But this was not the case?
2: No, Mr. Holmes. We went to a lawyer's, where we met two gentlemen, Mr. Carruthers and Mr. Woodley, who were on a visit from South Africa. They were friends of my uncle's. He had died in poverty in Johannesburg, and with his last breath, he had asked them to see that we were in no want.
0: Curious. For a man who had given no thought to you in his lifetime.
2: They said he felt responsible for us after the death of my father. Mr. Woodley seemed to me to be quite odious. He was coarse and puffy-faced with a red moustache and a great opinion of himself. Mr. Carruthers was much older, but more agreeable. He inquired how we were left, and when we told him that we were very poor, he suggested that I should come and teach music to his only daughter, aged 10. He offered me £100 a year, which was splendid pay.
0: And you took the position?
2: I didn't want to leave my mother on her own, but he suggested that I should go home every weekend, so I ended up by accepting. He was a widower. There was a very respectable elderly housekeeper, and Mr. Carruthers' little daughter was such an absolute dear that everything seemed to be splendid.
0: And then?
2: Mr. Woodley came down to stay for a week. It seemed like 3 months. He was a dreadful person, a bully to everyone else, but to me, something infinitely worse. He made odious love to me, boasted of his wealth, and said that if I married him, I would have the finest diamonds in London. When at last he saw I would have nothing to do with him, he seized me in his arms. He was hideously strong, and tried to kiss me. Mr. Carruthers came in and tore him away, and Mr. Woodley knocked him down and cut his face open. And that was the end of his visit, as you can imagine. I was horrified. What if Cyril had found out?
0: Cyril?
2: Cyril Morton, an electrical engineer. We hope to be married at the end of the year.
0: Ah.
2: I'm sorry, I seem to have strayed from the point.
0: Pray continue.
2: Well, Now comes the thing I wanted to talk to you about. I told you that every weekend I go home to see my mother. I ride from Chiltern Grange, that's where Mr. Carruthers lives, and catch the 12:20 from Farnham Station. It is a lonely road, particularly the mile or so past Charlington Hall, where you never see a soul. You couldn't find a more lonely tract of road anywhere. And it is quite rare to meet so much as a cart or a peasant, until you reach the high road near Crooksbury Hill. But 2 weeks ago, I was on the loneliest part of the road, when I looked behind me and saw a man on a bicycle. He had a short, dark beard. I looked back before I reached Farnham, but the man was gone, and I thought no more about it. But you can imagine how surprised I was, Mr. Holmes, when on my return on the Monday, I saw the same man on the same stretch of road.
1: Uh-huh.
2: The same thing happened again the following Saturday and Monday. He always kept his distance and did not molest me in any way, but it certainly seemed very odd. I mentioned it to Mr. Carruthers, who said he would order a dog cart.
0: Have they nothing at the house?
2: No, Mr. Holmes, nothing at all.
0: How very peculiar. Go on.
2: For some reason, the dog cart was not delivered. So this morning, I had to cycle to the station again.
0: And what happened?
2: As I reached Charlington Heath, there he was again. He always kept so far from me that I could not see his face, but it was certainly someone I did not know. The only thing I could see clearly was his beard. Let's try slowing down. He's slowing down too. Let's stop. He's stopped too, but he's just too far away. If I try going very fast round the next corner and then stop suddenly, I'll get a look at him as he goes past.

0: He's gone. He's vanished into thin air.
1: This case certainly presents some features of its own. He could not have retreated down the road?
0: I could see it for a clear mile. He was not on it.
1: No side road?
0: None.
1: And then he must have taken a footpath on one side or the other.
0: Not on the side of the heath. I should have seen him.
1: And on the other side?
0: That's Charlington Hall. It stands in its own grounds.
1: And then by a process of elimination, we arrive at the fact that he made his way there. Where is the man to whom you're engaged?
0: He is in the Midland Electric Company at Coventry.
1: He would not pay you a surprise visit.
0: Oh, Mr. Holmes, as if I should not know him.
1: Have you had any other admirers?
0: Several. Before I met Cyril.
1: Oh. And since?
0: There was that dreadful man, Woodley, if you can call him an admirer.
1: No one else?
0: It's hard to say. It may be a mere fancy, but it seems to me sometimes that my employer, Mr. Carruthers, takes a great deal of interest in me. He has never said anything and is a perfect gentleman, but a girl always knows.
1: What does he do for a living?
0: He is a rich man.
1: With no carriage, nor horses.
0: Well, at least he is fairly well-to-do. He goes into the city two or three times a week. He is deeply interested in South African gold shares.
1: Well, Miss Smith, I am very busy just now. Yes. But I will find time to make a few inquiries into your case. You will let me know of any fresh developments.
0: Of course, Mr. Holmes.
1: In the meantime, take no step without letting me know. Goodbye. And I trust that we shall have nothing but good news from you.
2: Right.
1: It is a part of the settled order of nature that such a girl should have followers, but for choice. Not on bicycles, in lonely country lanes. There are curious and suggestive details about the case, Watson.
2: Or that the man should appear only at that point.
1: Exactly. Our first effort must be to find out who are the tenants of Charlington Hall. And I'm fascinated by these two men, Carruthers and Woodley, such very different types. How came they both to be looking up Ralph Smith's relations? One more point. What sort of a household is it which pays double the market price for a governess but does not keep a horse, although 6 miles from the station? Odd, Watson, they are.
2: You will go down there?
1: No, my dear fellow, you will go down. This may be merely some trifling intrigue, and I cannot break my other important research because of it. On Monday, you will arrive at Farnham. You will conceal yourself near Charlington Heath and act as your judgment advises. Is that you, Watson?
2: An excellent day, Holmes. Most rewarding.
1: You know, Watson, I'm more than ever convinced that the letter posted in Lewisham on September the 3rd is not by the hand of the Dulwich postcard. But of course, my dear fellow, I'd quite forgot. You've been to the borders of Surrey. Sit yourself down and give me a report.
2: Well, I caught the 9:13 from Waterloo in order to be in position when our young lady arrived. I found Charlington Heath without any difficulty and concealed myself. And then I saw the mysterious cyclist.
1: Excellent.
2: He was wearing a dark suit, and I could see that he had a black beard. When he reached the end of the grounds by Charlington Hall, he dismounted and went through a gap in the hedge. After a quarter of an hour, I saw our young lady cycling back from the station. As she got to the Charlington hedge, she looked about her. The moment she passed, the fellow with the black beard appeared from the hedge and went after her on his bicycle. She looked back at him and slowed her pace. He slowed also. She stopped, and he stopped. There were about 200 yards between them. Then, she did a really splendid thing.
1: Really? Pray tell me.
2: She whisked her bicycle round and rode straight at him. But he was too quick for her, and he fled off again down the road. She gave up the chase and cycled back again. This time, she didn't turn her head.
1: And did you see the cyclist again?
2: Oh, yes. After a time, he came back very slowly and turned in by the hall gates. He got off his bicycle and seemed to be adjusting his necktie. Then he rode away down the drive towards the hall.
3: And then what happened?
2: I walked back to Farnham. I called in at a local house agent, but he knew nothing about Charlington Hall. He referred me to a firm in Pall Mall.
3: And so you went there?
2: Yes, I pretended I wanted the hall for the summer. But I was too late. It had been let a month ago to a Mr. I have it here somewhere. Mr. Williamson. Yeah, evidently a respectable elderly gentleman. Oh, there you are.
3: You really have done remarkably bad, Watson. Did you get a close look at the mysterious cyclist?
2: I saw him clearly enough.
3: How close were you?
2: I was behind a clump of gorse about 200 yards away.
3: Huh. You should have hidden in the hedge.
2: But Holmes...
3: Then you would have had a close view of this interesting person as it is. You can tell me even less than Miss Smith. She thinks she does not know the man. I'm convinced she does. Why otherwise should he be so desperately anxious that she should not get so near him as to see his features? And then, when you want to find out about the inhabitants of the hall, you go to a London house agent.
2: What should I have done?
3: Gone to the nearest public house, of course. That's the centre of country gossip. They would have told you every name in the household, from the master to the kitchen maid. But what have we gained from your expedition? The knowledge that the girl's story is true. I never doubted it. That the hall is tenanted by an old man called Williamson. Who's the better for that?
2: Dash it all, Holmes.
3: My dear fellow, don't look so depressed. I would quite like a little expedition to Farnham myself. I should be none the worse for a quiet, peaceful day in the country.
4: Mr. Williamson, the old fellow with the white beard. People say he used to be a clergyman.
3: Really? Oh, I'll have another glass, if you please, landlord, and one for yourself.
4: Oh, thank you, sir. Mind you, he don't look like a clergyman. He don't talk like a clergyman either. I tell you, his language would raise a few eyebrows in this bar.
3: thank you.
4: Your health, sir. Oh, they're a warm lot up at the hall, sir. Visitors every weekend. Now, there's one gentleman in particular, a Mr. Woodley, is a fellow with a great red moustache. Oh, he's a lively fellow, I can tell you. Well, only the other day... Mr. Woodley, good to see you, sir. What'll it be?
5: I was in the tap room. I heard every word. Who the devil are you, and why are you asking so many questions?
6: Get your dirty fried out! Hey, hey, hey, hey,
3: hey. It was delicious, Watson. A straight left against a slugging ruffian. They took him home in a cart. I sustained only a cut lip and a trifling lump on my forehead.
2: Yes, I'll see to that in a moment.
3: But I fear that my day out on the Surrey border has been no more profitable than your own.
2: There has been a letter from Miss Smith, posted yesterday evening. She is leaving Mr. Carruthers' employment. Seems that he proposed marriage to her.
3: Which she, like a sensible girl, declined.
2: It seems he took her refusal very seriously, although he wasn't perfectly decent about it, but... She caught sight of your friend Woodley again, slinking around the shrubbery.
3: Well, he won't slink again for a day or two.
2: She's leaving this Saturday. Here, I have the letter here. Even the high pay cannot reconcile me to the discomforts of my situation. On Saturday, I come up to town and do not intend to return. Mr. Carruthers has got a trap, and so the dangers of the lonely road, if there ever were any dangers... are now over.
3: So I trust, Watson, so I trust. Nevertheless, I think it is our duty to see that no one molests her on her last journey.
2: Are you sure you're not taking it all too seriously, Holmes? It's all very grotesque and bizarre, I grant you, but is it really dangerous?
3: That, my dear Watson, is not for us to judge.
2: I mean, it's not exactly unheard of for a fellow to lie in wait for a pretty girl and to follow after her. If he's got so little pluck that he daren't even speak to her, the fellow actually fled off down the road when she turned round. He can't be very formidable.
1: I wish that I could share your bland appraisal of the situation, Watson. I am convinced that there is some deep intrigue going on around that little woman. I think that we must spare time to run down there together on Saturday morning and make sure that nothing untoward takes place. And you would do well to bring your revolver with you.
7: Do we have to go at such a pace, Holmes?
8: Oh, forgive me, Watson. I'd forgotten you were not in training. I've allowed a margin of a half an hour. The chimneys at Charlington Hall are already in sight.
7: Look, there's something coming. Looks like a dog cart.
8: If that is her chap, she must be making for the earlier train. She'll be past Charlington before we can possibly get there. Come on. Seems to be going at an unholy pace. My God, watch me. It's empty. It's abduction, Watson. Murder, God knows what. Block the road. Stop the horse. Stop it. Oh, go on.
7: That's it now. Up you get.
8: Now, let's make for the hall.
7: Holmes! That's him! Ahead of us there on the road, that's our cyclist!
8: Oh, he's going like a racer. We'll soon overtake him.
7: He's seen us, Holmes. He's going to block the road.
9: Stop now! Stop! Pull up!
10: Pull up, my George, or I'll put a bullet into your horse.
8: Take the reins, Watson. I'll get down.
10: Where the devil did you get that car?
8: You're the man we want to see. Where is Miss Violet Smith?
10: That's what I'm asking you.
8: We met the dog cart on the road. There was nobody in it. We drove back to see what had become of her.
10: Then they got her. That hellhound Woodley and the blackguard Parson.
8: What?
10: Come on, man. They'll have taken her to the hall.
8: Come on, Watson. Oh.
10: This is where they came through. This way.
7: There's someone in the bush.
10: Huh?
7: Hey, stop.
10: It's Peter, the groom. He drove her. The brutes must have pulled him up and clubbed him. Well, we can't do him any good. No. But we may yet save her from the worst fate that can befall a woman. Come on.
7: Hold hard a minute. They didn't go to the house. Here are their marks on the left by the laurel bushes.
10: This way. They're in the bowling alley. Oh, the cowardly dogs. Oh, we're too late. The devil's putting away his prayer book.
2: They're married.
5: You can take that beard off, Bob Carruthers. I know you well enough. You and your pals have come at the right time. You can be the first to kiss my bride.
10: I'll see this woman righted if I have to swing for it. I told you what I would do if you molested her.
5: You're too late. She's my wife.
10: No. She's your widow.
5: You interfering swine. I'll get you.
7: He's got a gun.
2: So have I. Drop that pistol, Henry Williamson. Watson, pick it up. Hold it to his head. And I'll have your pistol too, Mr. Carruthers. We'll have no more violence.
10: Who are you, then?
2: My name is Sherlock Holmes.
10: Good Lord.
2: Ah, you've heard of me, then. I will represent the official police until their arrival. You and Williamson carry Woodley into the house. Look after the young lady, Watson.
11: I demand to know by what right you hold us here.
1: That we can resolve when the police arrive from Farnham. Ah, well, Watson, and how is our bridegroom?
11: He will live.
10: I'll finish him.
2: Stay where you are, Carruthers.
10: Do you tell me that that girl is to be tied to Roaring Jack Woodley for life?
1: You need not concern yourself about that. There are two very good reasons why she should under no circumstances be his wife. In the first place, we are very safe in questioning Mr. Williamson's right to solemnize a marriage.
11: I have been ordained.
1: And also unfrocked.
11: Once a clergyman, always a clergyman.
12: I think not. How about a license?
11: I have it here, in my pocket.
12: And then you got it by a trick. But in any case, a forced marriage is no marriage. It is also a serious felony, as you'll have time to meditate upon during the next 10 years or so, unless I'm much mistaken. As for you, Carruthers, you would have done better to keep your pistol in your pocket.
10: I begin to think so, Mr. Holmes. But when I thought of all the precautions I'd taken to shield this girl, well, I loved her, Mr. Holmes, and it is the only time that ever I knew what love was. The fairy drove me mad to think that she was in the power of the greatest brute and bully in South Africa, a man whose name is Holy Terror from Kimberley to Johannesburg. By Miss Holmes, you'd hardly believe it, but ever since that girl has been in my employment, I never once let her go past this house where I knew these rascals were lurking without following her on my bicycle just to see that she came to no harm. I kept my distance from her, and I wore a beard so that she should not recognize me. But she wouldn't have stayed in my employment long if she thought that I was following her about the country roads.
12: Why didn't you warn her that these rogues were in Charlington Hall?
10: She might have left me. I couldn't bear that. Even if she couldn't love me, it was a great deal just to see her dainty form around the house.
13: You call that love, Mr. Carruthers? But I should call it selfishness.
10: Well, maybe the two things go together. Anyway, when the cable came, I knew they were bound to make a move.
12: What cable?
10: I have it here.
11: My God, if you shop us, Bob Carruthers, I'll serve you as you served Jack Woodley.
12: Your reverence need not be excited. The case is clear enough against you. Let me see the cable. The old man is dead. I think I see how things work. In the first place, the three of you came from South Africa on this game.
11: Lie number one. I never saw either of them until 2 months ago. And I've never been in South Africa in my life. So you can put that in your pipe and smoke it, Mr. Busybody Holmes.
12: Oh, very well. Two of you came over. His Reverence is our own homemade article. Carruthers, you and Woodley. You had known Rafe Smith in South Africa. Mm. You had good reason to believe that he would not live long. And you found out that his niece would inherit a fortune. So you and Woodley came and hunted the girl. You pretended that Rafe Smith was already dead. One of you was to marry her, and the other would share in the plunder. Why was Woodley chosen as the husband?
10: We played cards for her on the voyage. Oh. He won.
12: He recognized him for the drunken brute that he was, and you rather upset the arrangement by falling in love with her.
10: We quarreled, and he knocked me down. I saw nothing of him until I discovered that he'd set himself up with that unfrocked padre in this house.
11: Why?
10: I kept my eye on her after that.
12: And then Woodley brought you the cable.
10: He asked me if I would marry the girl myself and give him a share. I told him that she would not have me. He said something like, let's get her married first, and after a week or two she may see things a bit different. And he walked off. When the girl left this morning, I was so uneasy in my mind that I followed her on my bicycle, but before I could catch her up, the mischief was done.
12: You know, Watson, I was very obtuse. When you told me that you'd seen the cyclist adjust his necktie in the shrubbery, I should have jumped to the idea of a false beard.
13: The constabulary in the drive, Holmes.
12: Mm-hmm. Then we may congratulate ourselves on a curious and in some ways unique case. Watson, I think that in your medical capacity, you might wait on Miss Smith.
13: Very well.
12: If she is not fully recovered, I'm sure that a word that we are telegraphing a young electrician in the Midlands will complete the cure. As for you, Carruthers, I think that you have done what you could to make amends for your share in an evil plot. If my evidence can be of help to you at your trial, it shall be at your disposal. I fancy that a few months will be sufficient to satisfy the demands of justice.
14: 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Williamson, Douglas Blackwell. Woodley, Sean Barrett, and The Landlord by Ralph Lawton. 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
4: Are you willing to undertake a dangerous mission behind the enemy lines, knowing you may never return alive?
5: What you have just heard is the question asked during the war of agents of the OSS. Ordinary citizens who to this question answered, yes.
4: This is Cloak and Dagger.

0: warfare, espionage, international intrigue. These are the weapons of the OSS. Today's adventure,
1: The Last Mission,
0: the story of an American OSS agent in Canton, China, is suggested by actual incidents recorded in the Washington files of the Office of Strategic Services. A story that can now be told.
2: He must have had another name, but I never knew what it was. Everybody on the waterfront called him Charlie. He was old and he limped and he should have drunk less and shaved more. We'd see him on the wharves in the afternoons in his dirty dungarees and thorn sweater, begging cigarettes from sailors. Then evenings he would hobble into Li Chen's tavern where I worked to beg for something else.
3: Hey, Tanya! Hey, ain't you going to buy Charlie one little drink, huh?
2: No, I'm not, Charlie. No drinks on the house tonight.
3: Oh, but tonight's the night there ought to be drinks in the house. Are you forgetting it was just 5 years ago tonight Canton fell to the Japanese? We got to celebrate, don't we? What's the matter? I say something wrong?
2: I don't like your sense of humor.
3: Oh, I don't see what you got against the Japs, Tanya. With all them nationalities mixed up in you, you probably got some Jap blood yourself.
2: No, I haven't. Every other kind may be Spanish and Russian, even Irish, but there's not a drop of Jap blood in the Bonillas.
3: All right. Don't get steamed up. I still say there's no reason for you to hate them. What do you care who's running Canton?
2: I told him then. I don't know why I did. I've never told anyone else. How they'd murdered my family in Nanking 6 years before. My father, my mother, my two sisters. The Japs had killed them all. And if we hadn't got out of the city ahead of them, they'd have killed my brother Florian and myself.
3: So you wasn't always a waitress in a waterfront dive, huh, Tanya?
2: No. And my brother didn't always prowl the streets looking for trouble. I got the Japs to thank for that. Now maybe you can understand.
3: Easy, Tanya. We got visitors.
2: What do they want now?
3: Checking identification papers again.
4: You press arise. Always arise in the presence of the soldiers. Remember that hereafter. No. Your papers, press.
2: Here.
4: Tanya Bonilla. Born in Madrid. You are Spanish, but you have Russian first name.
2: And an Irish middle name. What does that make me?
4: Perhaps makes you an Aryan.
5: Captain.
4: Yes, Lieutenant.
5: It would be very dull in Canton if we put all the beautiful girls in jail.
4: That is true. Your papers are in order, Miss Bonilla. And now... Your papers, Chris.
3: Who, me? Huh? I ain't got no papers, Captain.
4: What you done with them?
3: Well, I don't know. I guess you must have lost them.
4: What is your nationality?
3: I don't know that neither. Nobody never told me. Seems like I've been around Canton since it was knee-high to...
4: You are American, perhaps?
3: American? That's good.

0: on since it was knee-high to a
1: You dress. Are an American, perhaps?
0: American? That's good.
1: Take him away, Lieutenant.
0: No, wait a minute. Hold your horses, will you? I ain't gonna do you guys no good locked up in the brig. But I could help you plenty if I was free to mosey around the dock.
2: You come now, or I...
1: Wait, Lieutenant. What do you mean, old man? How could that help us?
0: Why, I get around, Captain. Old Charlie talks to everybody, and everybody talks to me. And they ain't too careful what they say, neither. If anybody was planning any monkey business, sabotage, or anything like that, old Charlie would be just about the first to know about it.
1: And you would report it to us?
0: Why not? You're the guys who are running the show, so you're the guys I take orders from. See what I mean?
3: They saw what he meant. And when they left, he was still sitting with me, grinning as if he were proud of what he had done. I got up without a word and went to the bar and bought a drink. I brought it back and held it out.
0: Say, did you buy that for me, Tanya?
3: Yes, I bought it for you.
0: Well, now, that's mighty nice of you. Let me have it.
3: I'll let you have it.
0: There! Hey, what's the idea of throwing good whiskey in my face? What's the idea of that?
3: I couldn't find words to tell you what I think of you, Charlie. But I wanted you to know. I was sorry afterward. After all, Charlie was old and hungry and half-cracked. I should have saved it for somebody else. Someone closer and dearer to me. I should have saved it for my brother, Florian, who was waiting for me when I got home.
4: I thought you'd never get here, Tanya. Hurry up and change your clothes. We're going to a party.
3: A party? What party, Florian?
4: Well, it's sort of an anniversary banquet. You know, 5 years in Canton. There are going to be a lot of important people there. Chinese, Japanese, both. Big celebration.
3: Oh? And we're going to celebrate with them?
4: We weren't invited, of course, but I know a fellow at the door. He's going to let us in. We'll rub shoulders with some of the most important people in Canton.
3: Maybe even with the men who murdered your mother and father.
4: What? Oh, nah, don't be like that, Tanya. That was a long time ago. These aren't the same fellows who took Nanking.
3: They're Japanese.
4: Yeah,
3: we're not going to the party, Florian. We got nothing to celebrate.
4: No? Well, maybe you're not going, but I am.
3: Why?
4: Because I know what side my bread is buttered on, that's why.
3: The Jap side?
4: As long as they're top dog, yes. And it looked like they're going to be top dog for a long time.
3: I see. You're a traitor to our family, Florian.
4: We haven't got family, Tanya. We haven't got anything. And we never will have unless one of us starts playing on the winning team. See you later.
3: I didn't sleep well that night. I lay there in the dark, feeling as if I were alone and in a world of enemies. That same feeling haunted me all the next day at Lee Chen's. Charlie didn't come to the tavern that evening. I didn't see him till I was through working, till I stepped out into the dark street. Then a shadowy figure came staggering up to me.
0: Tanya!
3: You're drunk, Charlie. You better go home.
0: That's just what I was thinking, Tanya. Only I can't seem to get there. The street keeps going round in circles. How about you kind of steer old Charlie along?
3: I'm sorry. I want to get home myself. It's late.
0: Oh, come on, Tanya. Best boy. Tough old Charlie.
3: He grabbed my arm and hung on to it.
0: That's a girl.
3: Seemed easier to do what he asked than to argue about it.
0: Hey, good girl.
3: I'd never seen his home, but he remembered the address, and I led him toward it through the deserted streets.
0: Ah, here we are.
3: It was the kind of place you'd expect Charlie to live in. A filthy two-story dump in the worst part of Canton. He was still holding my arm as I took his key and unlocked his door for him. Good night, Charlie. Go to bed and sleep it off.
0: Come on in for a while. Why don't you...
3: No, good night, Charlie.
0: I got a bottle in there, Tanya. We can...

0: A little bit.
1: I don't want to drink.
0: Oh, come on in anyway. Come on, Connor.
1: Shelly, let go. Let go, you hear? But he didn't let go. His fingers were like a vice around my wrist.
0: Come on.
1: He jerked me across the threshold.
0: Connor.
1: He shoved me into the pitch black room and slammed the door.
0: Now, where's that light?
1: And you filthy old bum. Let me out of here.
2: Sorry I had to manhandle you like that. It was the only safe way of getting you in here.
1: I thought someone else had said it. I thought there must be three of us in the room. And the light flashed on, and there were just two. Just Charlie and me.
2: Surprised, Tanya? I'm sorry, but I have to play it safe. You see, Tanya, I am an American. An agent of the OSS.
1: I didn't speak. I stared at him and tried to understand. Tried to connect him with the shuffling little wharf rat I'd always known as Charlie.
2: You realize, of course, Tanya, that this is something of an act of faith, exposing my identity to you like this. No one else in Canton knows who I am. I thought a long time before I decided to let you in on it. When you told me about your family, I had a hunch I could trust you. And then when you threw that drink in my face, I was sure of it.
1: But Charlie... I mean...
2: That's right, I'm still Charlie.
1: Yeah, but why have you done this? Why should you trust me with your life?
2: For a very good reason. Because I need your help.
1: My help?
2: You see, I've operated alone here for a long time. Well, it hasn't been too tough, but now...
1: Now?
2: Jap intelligence is tightening up. A lot of things I can't do alone anymore. That's why I need you.
1: Oh, but I have no experience. I don't know anything about...
2: You have courage and you hate the Japanese. That's worth a lot more than experience.
1: What do you want me to do, Charlie?
2: Come on upstairs.

0: rickety staircase. He opened the door to a tiny, guard-like room just beneath the roof. It was hot and stuffy. The light he switched on was so dim that at first I couldn't see.
1: Do you know what this is, Tanya?
0: A radio transmitter.
1: That's right.
0: You send messages. To whom?
1: American submarines operating off the Chinese coast. And what I send is all the information I can get about Jap shipping entering and leaving the port of Canton.
0: I see.
1: Tanya, you wait on sailors at Lee Chen's all day. You drink with them.
0: I've never drunk with a Japanese sailor.
1: But you could. Sailors talk a lot when they're drunk. And if they don't talk enough, I could provide you with knockout drops. They'd sleep peacefully while you examined their papers.
0: I see.
1: It scares you a little?
0: A little, yes. You see,
1: watch it, Tanya.
0: What?
1: That letter on the wall, you almost touched it. Oh. You better knock.
0: Oh, what is it, Charlie?
1: Oh, it's a little precaution I've taken. I wouldn't want this transmitter to fall into Japanese hands. They could do a great deal of damage with it.
0: But the lever in the wall...
1: That can do a great deal of damage, too. It sets off an explosive that would blow this building sky high.
0: I wasn't sorry to leave that room. We went downstairs a few minutes later. He stood in front of me, watching me.
1: Tanya, let me explain something. We're all volunteers in the OSS, and the people who help us are volunteers, too. You don't have to do this unless you want to.
0: I understand, Charlie.
1: If you refuse, I won't worry about what you know. I'll still trust you.
0: I don't intend to refuse.
1: It doesn't scare you too much?
0: When I think of my father and mother and sister, it doesn't scare me at all.
1: It's a deal?
0: It's a deal.
1: I don't have any liquor. We might have a smoke on it, though.
0: American cigarettes. Oh, I haven't had one for years.
1: Keep the pack.
0: Oh, thanks.
1: To a free world, Tanya.
0: To a free world. That night, I slept well. Now I had friends and allies. That is, I slept well until sometime shortly before dawn. And then the sound of my bedroom door opening awoke me. I wasn't frightened. I knew who it was and what he wanted. It had happened so many times before. I waited until he reached my dresser, until he bent over my purse. Don't take any of my money, Florian.
2: Oh, you're awake. Well... I was just...
0: Yes, I know, but I really can't spare any this week. I need the little I got.
2: Well, you don't need it any more than I do. I'm broke, Tanya. Now, where am I supposed to get money to live on?
0: Not out of my purse. Please close it, Florian.
2: All right. Well, I was... Hey, what's this?
0: What?
2: Where you get these?
0: What, Florian?
2: These American cigarettes.
0: I got them at the tavern.
2: Who from?
0: From a Jap soldier.
2: A Jap soldier?
0: Yeah, he had taken them off an American prisoner of war.
2: And a Jap gave them to you?
0: Yes,
2: huh?
0: Why not?
2: And you accepted them?
0: Naturally, I accepted them.
2: Well, so now my noble sister is accepting gifts from the enemy. Either you had a great change of heart, Tanya, or else...
0: Or else what?
2: Or else you're lying.
0: Beginning the very next night, I flirted with every Jap sailor who came into Lee Chain's. I kept my mouth closed and my ears open. I used every trick I knew to persuade them to talk. And when it became necessary, I used something else. The little white pills that Charlie had given me.
3: I don't no more to drink. No.
0: Oh, but the evening is young, darling. Come on, let's drink a toast to the emperor. Stand up.
3: I can't stand up.
0: Of course you can. Here, I'll help you. Come on, go. Hey, that's it. Now, to the Son of Heaven, His Imperial Majesty, drink. death was so easy, Charlie. He was out cold. I just reached into his pocket and there were his papers.
1: No one saw you?
0: Not a soul.
1: You put the papers back?
0: Of course, after I'd copied them. Here's the information. How am I doing, Charlie? I knew I was doing well. And as time went on, I did even better. We would hear reports on Charlie's radio of Jap ships torpedoed and sunk in Chinese waters. And Charlie would say...
1: That was the baby you told me about last week. Chalk up another one for Tanya, the scourge of the Jap merchant marine.
0: I was proud, and I was happy. And I believed my father and mother and sisters knew, and that they were proud too. And then came the night I went straight from Lee Chen's tavern to Charlie's house to tell him what I'd heard.
1: The Takoda Maru, huh? That's one of the Nip's biggest ships.
0: I know, Charlie. And she's carrying industrial machinery to Yokohama. One of those factories they've stripped in Fuchao.
1: You sure about the sailing time?
0: Quite sure. Tomorrow night at 10 o'clock.
1: Good enough. I'll tip off the subs right away and they'll be laying for her, if she isn't traveling in convoy.
0: She isn't, Charlie.
1: And they'll get her like a sitting duck. Well, it's late, Tanya. Better get going.
0: I'll see you tomorrow, Charlie.
1: Not during the day. I'm going down to Tung Ho's junk on the river. I'll be back here by evening.
0: Oh. Good night, Charlie.
1: Wait a minute. Let me see if the coast is clear. Okay. Go ahead. Good night.
0: It was late. The streets were dark and deserted. I would have taken a rickshaw home, but it was too late for that. So I walked. Or rather, I tried to walk, but it was hard to keep myself from running. I told myself I was a fool to be afraid. The streets were safer than in broad daylight. There was no one on them. There was no one who could possibly... I stopped. I thought I heard footsteps. Someone walking behind me. I turned. There was no one there. At least I couldn't see anyone. I started walking faster, and I grabbed the revolver that Charlie had given me. And then I heard the sound again. This time I stopped and whirled around. There was a street lamp behind me, and I saw a shadow on the wall of the building. The shadow of a man. Who's there? Come out and show me who you are. If you don't, I'll shoot.
4: Take it easy, Tanya.
0: Florian.
4: You wouldn't want to shoot your own brother, would you?
0: Florian, what are you doing here? Where were you following me?
4: Just curious, that's all. I've been wondering for quite a while what you were up to.
0: For quite a while?
4: I've seen you go to that place several times. I even took the trouble to find out who lives there. It's that old fellow they call Charlie.
0: Yeah, that's right. Charlie does live there. He's sick.
4: Oh, he's sick, huh?
0: Yes.
4: Just an errand of mercy, huh?
0: Exactly, an errand of mercy. You act as if you didn't believe me.
4: Of course I believe you. I certainly don't think you're in love with the old boy. And what other reason would you have to visit him?
0: We walked the rest of the way home together. I was sure he didn't believe me, but I couldn't go back to Charlie's to warn him, not without getting Florian more suspicious. In the morning, I thought. But then I remembered that Charlie would be on Tung Ho's junk on the river in the morning. Lee Chen's tavern opened at noon the next day. The minute I walked in, I knew something was wrong. There were too many Japanese soldiers, far too many. They sat at the bar, drinking. They played cards at the tables. They lounged against the walls, puffing their cigarettes and eyeing me as I crossed the room and whispered to Lee Chen... Why are there so many of them, Nichen?
5: Maybe your brother can't tell you, Tanya.
0: My brother?
5: He in back room. He say you come back, see him.
0: I knew then, and I was sick with anger and shame. But I was sicker still when I saw him sitting alone in that back room. When I saw the smirking triumph on his face.
4: Good morning, Tanya. How's your sick friend this morning? Don't stand there and stare. I haven't done anything so terrible after all. One spy, more or less.
0: How much did they pay you, Florian?
4: Quite a bit. It seems they've known for a long time there was one operating in Canton. They haven't been able to get their hands on him.
0: Until you betrayed him.
4: Yes, yes. Though they still haven't found him. There are some soldiers waiting for him over at his place where you went last night, I mean. And there's a crowd of them here. They're bound to pick him up pretty soon.
0: Didn't you get a bonus for betraying me, too?
4: Oh, I might have, but I wouldn't sell out my own sister. I kept you in the clear. I told him you helped me spot him.
0: Thank you, Florian.
4: Oh, not at all, Tanya. By the way, I can pay you back some of the money I lifted from your purse. After all, if it weren't for you, I wouldn't be sitting pretty now. Would a couple of hundred yen even the score? Huh? What do you say?
0: There was so much I could have said, but I didn't waste the time. Only one thing mattered now. Charlie was still free. I swore by the memory of my mother and father that I would keep him free. It was a half hour before I managed to slip away from Li Chen's unnoticed. Charlie had introduced me to Tong Ho, and I had been aboard his junk the week before, so the guerrillas on guard around the boat recognized me. They led me to a cabin.
6: That you, Tong Ho?
0: It's Tanya, Charlie.
1: Tanya, I thought you were Tong Ho. You just want to show to meet a courier from Hong Kong, some sort of important news.
0: Not as important as the news I have for you. I poured it all out, and he listened thoughtfully.
1: Well, they found the transmitter, of course, but that's no good to them.
0: Couldn't they use it to send false messages?
1: Not without the code book. The subs would know the messages were phony. They'd figure out what had happened.
0: But where is the code book?
1: Right here.
0: Oh, Charlie, then there's no reason why you can't escape.
1: No, none that I can see. My usefulness in Canton is over. Yeah, we'll pull out, both of us.
0: You'll take me with you?
1: Sure. Tong Ho will take us upriver. Well, here he is now. I hope that courier's report was better than the news Tanya brought me, Tong Ho.
7: It was about captive American flyers, Charlie.
1: What about them?
7: 50 of them have been brought into Canton. They're being sent to prison camps in Japan. They sail tonight aboard the Takoto Maru.
1: Takoto Maru?
0: Charlie, that's the ship I told you about last night.
1: Yeah. It's the ship I radioed the subs to torpedo.
7: They will torpedo our own men then, Charlie.
1: They will if I don't countermand the order. Gotta let them know the flyers are aboard. You gotta let that ship go through.
0: You cannot tell them, Charlie. You cannot get to the transmitter.
1: I have to.
0: But there are Japanese soldiers. They're waiting for you.
1: So I'll get past them somehow.
0: Charlie, no. Don't go back there. They'll kill you if you do.
1: And they'll kill those flyers if I don't. There are 50 of them. There's only one of me.
0: I said I would go back with him. I said he would need help getting past the Japs. I said I wouldn't leave Canton without him. And in the end, because I left him no choice, he allowed me to stay at his side. He told me his plans before we left the boat.
1: They'll be waiting for me in the room downstairs, but we won't go that way. There's a trapdoor in the ceiling of the radio room. If we can get into the building next door and out onto the roof, we'll be able to jump over onto my building. We may get in and send a message without even letting them know we're there.
0: A half hour later, we were creeping up the stairs of the building next door. And a few minutes later, we stood huddled on the edge of the adjoining roof.
1: All right. Let's jump. Try to land as quietly as you can.
0: And then, flat on our stomachs, we crawled toward the trapdoor and pried open its rusty hinges and lowered ourselves into the radio room. Charlie sat down at the transmitter, his code book in his hand. I went to the door, my revolver in mine. Have you made contact with them, Charlie?
1: Not yet. Any sounds from downstairs?
0: No, not yet. Charlie, hurry.
1: I'm doing the best I can.
0: Yes, but if you... Charlie.
1: Yes?
0: Listen.
1: Someone coming upstairs.
0: Two of them, at least. Maybe three.
1: Okay. Get going, Tanner.
0: No.
1: Quick, out through the trapdoor and over the roof. Those are orders.
0: But you, Charlie...
1: I'll be right behind you. I've made contact now. All I have to do is finish the message. Now get out of here.
0: It was a lie. It was the only lie that Charlie ever told me. As I crossed the roof, I looked behind me, and he wasn't there. I went down the stairs next door and out onto the street, and he still wasn't there. I moved quickly through the crowd, still looking back, still waiting, still hoping.
8: And then...
0: He had pulled the lever that destroyed the transmitter. Later, a long time later, I learned that the Takotamaru had passed safely through the submarines with 50 American flyers aboard. Charlie had sent his message in time. He had performed his last service for the OSS. The last, but one, I mean. The very last had been to die for it.
1: And once again, the report of another OSS agent closes with the words,
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0: fared in today's Cloak and Dagger adventure as Charlie was Ian Martin. Tanya, Bryna Raven, Florian Arnold Moss. Others were Ralph Bell, Raymond Edward Johnson, Carl Weber, and Guy Repp. Script was written by Ken Field and music was under the direction of John Garth. Sound effects by Max Russell and Frank Loughran. Engineering, Don Abbott. Today's OSS adventure was based on the book Cloak and Dagger by Corey Ford and Alistair McBain. This program is produced by Louis G. Cowan and Alfred Hollander under the direction and supervision of Sherman Marks.
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5: Crime does not pay.
6: Yeah, I'll take Lobster Diavolo every time. Nothing like it. Boy, that red sores.
7: Sure, it ain't the spaghetti, Phil, on account of it looks like rope.
6: Yeah, could be. Why you use a rope all the time, Phil? A gun or even an ice pick would be quicker, like today. Puggy almost got away.
7: Yeah, maybe Dookie's got something, Phil. Look how that jerk bit my hand.
6: That's because you're slipping, Tiny. You didn't used to have to stick your hand in their mouths.
7: Well, I still don't answer Dookie's question.
6: Yeah, Phil. Why a rope all the time? It's simple, like ABC. We all got records, ain't we? And you carry a loaded piece, when you got a record, it's another felony, ain't it? Carrying concealed weapons, see? Well, I've been wise to the flat feet since I've been a kid. And nobody can prove in no court that you had a weapon on you when all you're carrying is a piece of rope.
8: In the interest of good citizenship and law enforcement, we present Crime Does Not Pay, based on the famous Metro-Goldwyn-Mayer series of short subjects. In just a moment, you will hear A Piece of Rope, starring Cameron Mitchell as Dookie DeFore.

0: There's a school of thought among the men whose job it is to fight organized crime that the old method of searching for clues and obtaining convictions on such evidence is not nearly as effective as attacking from within the organization itself by the use of informers. A typical case is that which involved Dukie DeFour and the gang which made its headquarters in a certain city at the corner of Warrenburg and Paoli Avenues. This organization serviced other groups. They accepted commissions to do certain jobs, as they did on the day Jack Paris told them.
1: Like I said, this Puggy Jackson is getting too smart for his own good.
2: Like, for instance, what?
1: You ask too many questions sometimes, Spitzberg. Why don't you behave nice and quiet, like Dukie here?
2: Oh, Dukie, the kid's got a lot to learn yet.
1: He'll learn working with you. Only don't teach him to ask too many questions.
2: Sorry, Jack, I was only asking on account of if we know what he's pulling, we can find him easier.
1: You'll find him. That's what I'm paying you for.
2: Sure, we'll get him okay.
1: They call him Puggy on account of his nose. Some two-bit punk flattened it for him. Now I want him flattened. Complete.
2: Yeah, we'll take care of him.
3: Sure, we'll take care of him.
1: And no body, see? The bulls know he's been trying to cut me out. I don't want nothing to point to me.
2: When we get through, there won't even be a grease spot.
1: And it's a deal?
2: Yeah, sure is.
3: Sure is, Mr. Paris. Sure is.
1: Okay, you got the contract. Just be sure you carry it out. Understand?

0: Hey, Phil. Phil.
1: Yeah, Dookie.
0: Telephone, back of the store.
1: Okay, I'm coming. Who is it?
0: Wouldn't say.
1: You just asked for Pittsburgh Phil. Know the voice? Sounds a little like Mr. Paris.
2: He got ants in his pants again.
1: Yeah, sounds like it. Well, if we can't find the jerk, we can't take care of him. You know Paris. He thinks he's a big executive.
2: Yeah, I know.
1: Pittsburgh Phil here.
3: What's wrong with you guys? Do I have to take my business someplace else?
1: Well, take it easy. We'll get him.
3: I've been waiting 3 weeks. He hijacked me again last night.
1: We can't do nothing until we find him.
3: Then find him. I'll give you 3 days.
1: What's he want? Blood out of a stone. Yeah, I thought he was sore. That don't get him nothing. He give us 3 days.
0: We gotta find that puggy.
1: We'll find him. Tiny's making a contact today.
0: Tiny, that fat overstuffed...
1: When you get as smart as Tiny or as strong, you can talk.
0: Okay, Phil. I didn't mean nothing.
1: Don't bother me now. Okay. I gotta think. Go snatch a car or something. We'll need one for this job anyhow.
4: I beg your pardon.
1: Yeah, sure. So what?
4: I wonder if you could give me some information.
1: You hear that, Dookie? He comes to the corner of Warrenburg and Paoli for information.
4: Yeah. That is, I was told I could find Tiny Schultz around here.
1: Why do you want Tiny?
4: I owe him some money.
1: So Tiny's still Shylock, and what do you know? Well, I'm sure I don't know where Tiny is, but if you let me have what you owe him, I'll see that he gets it.
4: John, I'm very sorry. I got to see him personal.
1: And who shall I say came calling?
4: Tell him Puggy Jackson.
1: Puggy Jackson. Now that I come to think of it, I think I know where he might be.
4: That's good.
1: Yeah, it's good. Tell you what, Dookie.
0: Yeah, right here.
1: Take this gentleman around to Tiny's usual resorts, and if you don't find him, bring the gentleman to my place in 3/4 hour. I'm expecting Tiny there then.
0: Gotcha.
4: I don't like to put you to so much trouble.
1: Any pal of Tiny's is a pal of mine. It's no trouble at all. In fact, pal, it'll be a pleasure to know you better.

0: know, Josie, the rest of us girls, well, I think you ought to know how lucky we think you are.
1: Lucky? Me?
0: Uh-huh, your own house, a fur coat, and Phil's about the sharpest husband we ever saw.
1: Oh, I don't know, Ellen, he's like most husbands, I guess. Always dropping things that you got to pick up after him. But I will admit, Phil's anything but stingy.
0: What business is Phil in, darling?
1: Contracting, dear.
0: You mean like road building?
1: Oh, goodness, no. I'm sure that's one business Phil never wants to get mixed up with.
0: Well, what then, darling? To be perfectly frank, Josie, the girls were wondering, and I said I'd ask you. Seeing as how I know you best, that is.
1: Well, I don't know if I can describe it exactly, but he takes orders and does things for people, kind of a service company.
0: But what kind of a company?
1: Look, why don't you ask him yourself, honey? That's his key in the door.
2: Oh, hiya, girls.
1: Hiya, darling.
3: You know Tiny, Josie, Ellen, this is Tiny, Tiny Schultz.
4: Hiya, Josie. Hello, Ellen.
0: Of all people to call Tiny, for goodness sake.
4: Sure. Anybody over 250, they call Tiny. And skinny guys, they call Fatso.
1: Yeah, you're really over 250, Tiny.
4: 300 if it's a pound.
3: Nothing small about this character. Look, Josie, some of the boys are coming over in a few minutes.
1: Okay, Mr. Mann. What is it tonight? Poker or talk?
3: Talk, mostly.
1: Well, don't make a mess.
0: How can talk make a mess?
1: Oh, you don't know Phil's gang in their gab fest. Get your hat, dear.
0: I didn't wear any.
1: We'll go to a movie, Phil.
3: Yes, good idea. Here's a fin. Treat the girls.
1: Oh, thanks, dear. Come on, Ellen.
0: Well, I... Goodbye, all.
4: Goodbye.
3: So long.
1: Now, remember what I said, dear. No mess now.
3: What a thing. Dang. Well, let's get going, Tiny. Duke, you'll be here with the jerk in 10 minutes.
4: The usual.
3: Yeah, straight chair next to the door, big chair facing it.
4: Yeah.
3: That way, when the door opens, he'll see only you and I can get him from behind.
4: Yeah. How's this?
3: Okay, sit down and read that newspaper.
4: How am I doing?
3: Swell.
4: What are you using?
3: Here it is, Tiny, the usual... 4 feet of brand new wash line. Now, all we got to do is wait.

0: This the place?
1: Oh, yeah. Yeah, this is it, Mr. Jackson.
0: Isn't that bad? Very nice, in fact. It's kind of quiet.
1: Oh, they'll be there. Phil said so.
0: You sort of like this fella, don't you?
1: Yeah, he's the best. The best. Let me ring the bell for you.
2: Come on in, door's open.
1: We're coming. Go ahead, Mr. Jackson. After you.
0: Oh, thanks, Ted. Tiny!
3: Come in, Puggy. Been waiting for you. Guys,
4: give me a hand. Get on him, Tiny.
3: I'm trying. He's stronger than I thought, this chicken.
4: Stupid, lend a hand. Don't make me feel. Don't make me scared. No. Couch. Get him on the couch.
3: Yeah. All right. Twist it. Twist the rope.
4: I'm trying. Stuff his mouth. Stuff it. He's making too much noise. Yeah.
3: He's got a mouthful of fist. Twist it, Phil.
4: Sit on him. Hold him down.
3: Yeah.
1: Yeah, that does it. Brother, this character was strong. Hey, he's dead.
3: Yeah, he's dead. Look what the dog did to my hand. That fella could get lunch off my bite like that. You got any mercurochrome, Phil?
1: Iodine's better.
3: No, it stinks too much.
1: Well, go look in the medicine chest. Josie's got all kinds of junk in there.
3: I hate iodine. Hope she's got mercurochrome.
1: Ain't got my wind back yet. Maybe I'm slipping.
5: Nah, you ain't slipping, Phil. You done fine.
1: Dookie, get some of that newspaper, quick.
5: You gonna read the paper?
1: Give me it, will you?
3: Hey, Chad McCurricrow. What are you doing, laying him out in state?
1: You heard Josie when she left. No mess on the rug, she said. It's all I need now, trouble with my wife.
5: You ain't gonna leave him here like this, are you, Phil?
1: You got the car? No, I didn't have no time. I was taking him around the back.
3: We can use mine. Mine for the night, anyway.
1: Okay, roll him up. The rest of the rope is under the couch.
3: Yeah. Here's the keys, Dookie. Go out and start the engine.
1: Thanks.
4: I'll have the car ready by the time you come out.
1: Okay, usual way, Tiny. Knees up, head down. Put him in a ball. He'll brain better that way.

0: There, how's that feel?
1: Good. Stay at the wheel. Come on, Tiny.
2: You got the gasoline?
1: Yeah, right here.
2: Boy, it's quiet out here.
1: And Dookie and me, we was riding around. We spotted these empty lots. You got them?
2: By the rope, like a satchel. Funny how a guy who weighs so little could be so strong.
1: Yeah, this good enough. Now the gas.
2: That ought to be enough.
1: Okay, get a match?
2: Yeah. Well, here goes.
1: Come on, let's get out of here. All set, Phil?
0: Yeah, get going.
1: Hey. Hey, don't he make a pretty bonfire?
3: In just a moment, Crime Does Not Pay will continue with A Piece of Rope.

0: vacant lot where Pittsburgh Phil and Tiny left the flaming body of Puggy Jackson was covered with weeds and sumac and littered with tin cans. Half a block away was a row of small houses. From one of those houses came a boy of 16 or so to watch the crackling bonfire. From the back door of another house came Emma Adams, in her hand a pan of water for her dog. Emma saw the flames and the boy standing there. Angrily, pan of water and all, she descended on the boy.
1: Dare you start a bonfire here? I ought to call the police.
2: Honest, Miss Adams, I didn't start it, honest.
1: Just like all boys your age, do things before you think. When those weeds catch, they'll set fire to the sumac bushes. Everything's dry as a bone. The whole neighborhood could burn down for all you care.
2: But I didn't do it. I was just watching.
1: Oh, that's what you all say. I'm going to put it out.
2: Okay, put it out. See if I care.
1: All right. There.
2: Hey. Hey, there's something in that fire. It ain't wood. Miss Adams, stop it. Hey, cut it out, Miss Adams. Somebody will think I hit you. Hey, stop.
3: What's going on here? What are you up to, young fella?
2: It's not me. It's not me. There in the fire.
1: Officer, a dead man in the fire. In the fire.
3: Oh, for the love of... Stop that yelling now, lady. You're safe, I tell you. Young fella, get to a phone quick now. Call the precinct. Tell him Officer Martin told you. Give him the address. Run now, run. There ought to be a radio car close by.

0: Weiner, stick with the medical examiner. Let me know when he's through.
1: Check, Lieutenant.
0: Now then, Martin.
2: Like I said, Lieutenant, I heard the lady screaming just as I finished talking to the desk sergeant in the car box up the block, so I beat it over here, and you know the rest, sir.
0: I wish I did. This is the lady, Martin.
2: Yes, sir. Mrs. Adams, this is Lieutenant McKenzie, 51st Precinct.
3: Oh, yes, sir.
0: You live around here, Mrs. Adams?
3: Yes, sir. That house just the edge of the lot.
0: And as I understand it, you saw the flames and came over here.
3: Yes, I was so angry. I saw that boy standing here.
0: Mm-hmm.
3: I thought he started it, and it's so dangerous in dry weather. I had some water for Skippy, that's my dog. I threw it on the fire. Oh.
0: And that's all you know?
3: Yes, sir.
0: You here see any automobiles just before you saw the fire?
3: No, sir, I couldn't have. I was in the kitchen with the water running and all.
0: You, son, you see a car of any kind?
4: I think I heard a car. I'd see it. Do you know who he is?
0: No, not yet, son, but we will. Yes, Weiner.
1: The M.E. says he was killed and brought here. Strangled. Rope was deep in his neck. Fire didn't reach him.
3: Oh, can I? That is, may I?
0: Yes, Miss Adams, you can go. We'll call you if we need you.
3: Oh, thank you, Lieutenant. Thank you.
0: Any chance to identify Weiner?
1: Plenty. His face is okay, and they had his hands inside his legs, so we ought to get fingerprints.
0: Well, what do you know? A break. All right, tell the boys in the meat wagon they can have him, and we'll see him at the morgue in half an hour.

0: We got the girl outside, Lieutenant. I showed her the ring we got from him, and she came quick enough.
1: What's her name?
0: Jean Jackson, her brother with his puggy.
1: It's Puggy. Fingerprints checked downtown. We better have complete identification anyhow. The DA likes it that way. Bring her in.
0: Check, Lieutenant. All right, Miss Jackson, this way.
2: Yes,
0: Mr. This is Lieutenant McKenzie.
1: Sorry to bring you down here this late at night, Miss Jackson, but if this is your brother...
2: It's his ring. Father gave it to him, had it made. I begged him, but he wouldn't listen.
1: They never do until it's too late. This way, please.
2: Do I have to see him?
1: Someone from the family must make an identification if you'd prefer your father.
2: My father's dead. Mother just couldn't. I hope she never needs to know.
1: If you'll do what's necessary, I think that'll be enough.
2: What's necessary?
1: Identify, then swear to it on the witness stand when we get the gang that did it. Fourth and the left, Wiener.
0: Check.
2: But if I go on the stand, the newspapers...
1: Maybe you won't have to do it. If you do, maybe we can get the papers to forget your share. This is it, Miss Jackson.
2: I can't.
1: Lift the sheet, Wiener.
0: Check.
1: You'll have to look, Miss Jackson. You'll have to.
2: Yes. It's Puggy.
1: All right, Wiener, close it up. Then give me a hand with the girl. Why do they always faint? Does it do any good?

0: So what have we got, Wiener? What have we got?
1: We got a body, period.
0: We haven't got that anymore, literally speaking. It was released for burial yesterday.
1: Then we got a funeral to go to. And watch.
0: What for? I know who'll be there.
1: And you know more than I do.
0: The mother, the sister, a few relations, Pittsburgh Phil Stone, Tiny Schultz, Dookie DeFour.
1: How do you figure that?
0: Her handwriting's all over the job. The method, the attempt to dispose of the body, the rope especially. Those boys know you can't prove a rope is in violation of the concealed weapons law. They never carry guns.
1: Smart.
0: Very. But if we start the idea that they did it...
1: But why? Puggy never worked in that district.
0: They were hired, as usual.
1: Go on.
0: They have a weak sister in their outfit.
1: Weak or not, I'd hate to turn my back on any one of them in an alley.
0: Except Dookie.
1: The kid?
0: Right. I've got an idea, Wiener. Dookie doesn't know us. He's never seen either of us. Come along, Wiener. We're going for a little ride out to the corner of Warrenburg and Paoli Street.

0: Okay, Wiener, pull over and park. Leave the engine running.
1: Check, Lieutenant. Watch yourself, Lieutenant.
0: Don't worry, I'm a big boy now. Don't move, Dookie.
2: What?
0: Feel it in your back, Dookie. You're through, kid. You're through.
2: Look, I didn't do nothing. Honest, I didn't.
0: Don't look behind you. You do, and you'll never see anything again.
2: No, please, shut up.
0: Do like I tell you. See that black car across the street?
2: Yeah.
0: Okay, start walking nice and easy, just as if you were going for a ride.
3: How are we doing?
1: On schedule, sir.
3: Don't rush. We don't want no trouble with cops.
1: What? No trouble?
0: You heard me, didn't you?
1: Oh, yeah, sure.
2: Look.
1: What?
2: Why don't you say something? I never seen you before.
0: Buggy Jackson never saw you either.
2: Who's Buggy Jackson? Look, where are we going? Where are you guys taking me?
0: What do you care? You're not coming back.
2: Look, I didn't do nothing. All I did was take orders. You can't blame me if something went wrong.
0: We got a job to do, that's all. You understand that, Dookie.
2: Yeah, sure. Look, I got some dough. I got it stashed. You can have it if you let me go. All of it. Nobody will ever know. I'll disappear. Change my name. You can tell your boss you took care of me. I never did nothing like that. Nothing. Just, I was the driver, is all. But I never touched anybody. Not even Puggy.
0: You hear that, Joe? He says he never touched Puggy.
1: He says.
2: But I didn't. So you are some of Puggy's boys. But I never touched him. I just drive the car after. Just after I drove the car. Look, I'll give you the dough, like I said. If you let me live, see? I want to live, you see? And I'll do more. I'll think of the others for you. I'll show you. Pittsburgh Bill and Tanny Show.
4: They did it. I watched them. They did it. They did it, I tell you. I never laid a hand on him.
2: Honest. You got to believe me. Say something, will you? Don't just sit there like a statue or something with a gun in your pocket. Say something. I'll play ball.
4: I'll play ball.
2: I'll
4: think
2: of
4: the way.
2: I know. I know lots.
4: More than anybody thinks.
2: Say something. Please, you gotta let me go. You gotta let me go.
0: Should I tell him, Joe?
1: Yeah, tell him. Put him out of his misery.
0: Okay, might as well.
2: No, don't shoot. Let that gun alone. Don't take it out, please.
0: No gun, Dookie. Just my hand in my pocket. Cops never carry guns in their pockets. They might catch it in the lining.
4: You cops?
0: Yes. Want to see our badges, Dookie?
4: Cops. I spilled my guts to cops.
0: You want to live, don't you, Dookie?
4: What do you mean?
0: You want to fry, Dookie?
4: Fry? No, I'll talk. Well, I'll talk plenty. I want to live. Tell me I can live if I sing. Please tell me.
0: On the radio, Wiener. Tell him to pick up Pittsburgh Phil and Tiny Schultz and turn back. We'll take this punk in with us.
1: Check, Lieutenant.
0: Here we go, Dookie. After you sing, home to Mama.
2: No, you can't do that. I'll talk. Oh, I'll talk, but you got to give me protection. I can't go home. I wouldn't live a day, not if I talk. One way or the other, I'm done. You got to protect me. I'll tell. Everything I know, I'll tell you. But you got to help me. You got to give me protection. I want to live. You got to help me. If I help.

Cameron Mitchell, who was starred as Dukie DeFore in A Piece of Rope, will be back with you in just a moment.

0: Now, here in person is Cameron Mitchell.
1: Well, I think it's obvious to everyone that Dukie Dufour became a criminal not so much of his own free will as because of the conditions into which he was born and the friends he made who came into existence in the same poverty-stricken slum areas where Dukie himself first saw the light of day. It follows, then, at least to my way of thinking, that a certain responsibility rests upon all of us more fortunate citizens. Our own complacence, even the shameful little thrills we get when we read of murders and other sadistic crimes in our daily papers, tend to encourage, rather than uproot, the organized crime which has such a tight grip on so many phases of our national life. And in the last analysis, it falls on us, even more than on our police, to prove to one and all that crime does not pay.
0: Thank you, Cameron Mitchell. 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Technical advisor is Burton B. Turkus. The events, characters, and names used in the story you've just heard are fictitious. Any similarity is purely coincidental.

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3: Well, Blackie, it's about time.
4: Oh, I'm sorry, Mary. I left the apartment without my wallet and had to go back for it. Have you ordered?
3: No, I was afraid I'd have to wash dishes if it didn't show up. All I have with me is 15 cents.
4: But you have your smile. That should pay for the most expensive breakfast in town.
3: I tried it once.
4: Did it work?
3: No, I did. Washing dishes.
4: Well, let's see. What's good for breakfast on such a cheerful morning?
3: Who's cheerful?
4: I am.
3: Just because I promised to meet you for breakfast. Oh, Blackie, you're sweet.
4: Well, if you must know, Mary, this is why I'm cheerful.
3: What's that?
4: What does it look like?
3: A very lavender envelope.
4: With a very lavender odor about it, too.
3: All right, all right. Who is she?
4: The return address on the envelope says Ann Martin.
3: Old flame of yours?
4: Not even an old ember. She's the wife of one of Shorty's old gangster pals, Harry Martin.
3: Well, forgive my woman's curiosity, but why is she writing lavender letters to you?
4: I don't know. I haven't opened it yet. Mind if I do?
3: I'll mind if you don't.
4: Excuse me.
3: I will not. You're going to read that aloud.
4: Maybe I'd better read it in a whisper.
3: Oh, what does she say?
4: Dear Boston Blackie.
3: I could have guessed that much, but what does she want? Besides you.
4: Let's see. Nothing important, Mary. Just $50,000.

0: It's very nice of you to answer my letter so soon, Blackie. I thought you would. But I didn't expect such a lovely drive in the country, too.
1: Your request this morning for $50,000 sort of stifled me, Anne. I thought the country air would do us good.
0: Well, I guess I'd better explain.
1: That's not a bad idea.
0: I don't want you to give me $50,000. I'm talking about the money my husband put away before he went to jail. You remember my husband, don't you, Blackie?
1: Harry? Sure.
0: He liked you, Blackie. I thought he might have told you where he put that $50,000.
1: Which $50,000?
0: The money he and the gang got in that Berkeley City job. He died in prison last year, you know.
1: Yes, but I don't know what he did with the money, and even if that money is found, the police have a priority on it.
0: Well, you can't blame a girl for trying. I guess we better go back to town.
1: All right.
0: What's on the radio Saturday afternoon?
1: Turn it on and see.
0: Thanks.
1: No, not that one, Ann. That's my police radio. Two-way at that.
0: Oh, sorry.
1: That's which then.
0: Right. What are you doing with a two-way radio? Playing policeman professionally?
1: Oh, this radio's no joke. I bought it myself, and it comes in handy in a case every now and then.
0: You're becoming a regular Boy Scout, aren't you?
1: Oh, I really never use the thing except for laughs when Faraday's men are looking for me. Then I cut in and answer them back.
0: Policeman's little helper, aren't you? Let me tell you something right now, Boston Blackie. If I ever find Harry's money and you go to the cops, I have friends who will take care of you.
1: Tell them not to bother, Ann. I can take care of myself.
2: Boy, oh, boy, oh, boy, oh, boy, oh, boy.
1: Mary, did that come out of you?
3: You just wait, Blackie, till you read what happens to the Hazards of Hannah.
1: You, bring me the Sunday papers and then sit over there and read them yourself. That's very nice of you.
3: I can't wait for Sunday. I like my thrills in color. Hey, you want me to read you the Hazards of Hannah?
1: No, thanks. I'm not hep to Hannah's hazards.
3: Ignorant, aren't you?
1: Here's something not in the funny papers that may be a joker just the same, on page one.
3: What?
1: Jack Winters, Bob Talmadge, and Esther Brown are back in town after spending several years at Uncle Sam's mansion.

0: and up the river.
1: And who are Jack Winters and so forth?
0: Well, I don't think you know them socially, Mary. They came from the far side of the wrong side of the tracks.
1: Well, then how do you happen to know them?
0: I've been hopping back and forth over those tracks all my life. They were pals of Harry Martin's.
1: And who is Harry Martin?
0: Before he died in jail last year, he was Ann Martin's husband.
1: Oh, and Ann Martin is the girl you saw yesterday who wanted you to tell her where her husband hid his $50,000.
0: Yes. Huh? And it's just possible that there's a connection between Ann Martin wanting to find out where her husband's money is hidden and the release of Harry's old pals.
1: How?
0: Well, Harry Martin was a pretty smart guy. He undoubtedly told just one of the three where he hid the $50,000, and I think Ann, his wife, knows he did, too.
1: Why do you think that?
0: Ann found out her husband's old pals were going to be released from prison and knew that as soon as they got to town, whichever one knew where the money was would go and get it.
1: Oh, I see. So she thought that maybe through you she could get the money before the others got out of jail, huh?
0: Well, that's what it looks like to me. That's an angle, anyhow. Read your funnies. I'll be back soon.
1: Where are you going?
0: To see Ann again, about this new angle.
1: Ann Martin again, huh? You stay away from her, Blackie.
0: You get a kick out of the hazards of Hannah, don't you? Well, I'm getting interested in the angles of Ann.
2: What are you thinking about, Esther?
3: It's good to be out of jail, Jack. Eating real food, breathing real air.
2: Good. It's going to be perfect.
3: Maybe. Say, I wonder where Bob is.
2: I don't know. Where'd you go, Esther?
3: None of your business.
2: You were gone a long time.
3: What's that to you?
2: Nothing, I guess.
3: I wasn't gone as long as you think. I came back for a few minutes and you were out. Where were you?
2: Out. Doing a little asking around.
3: About what?
2: Your business is your business. My business is mine. Let's keep it that way, Esther.
3: Maybe we better, huh?
2: Yeah.
3: Jack, look. Look who's walking down the street.
2: Where?
3: Crossing this way, going toward the alley.
2: Hey, that guy looks familiar.
3: Yeah. It's Boston Blackie.
2: What's he doing down in this neighborhood?
3: I don't know.
2: You better find out, huh?
3: Leave the waitress a buck. Let's duck out the side way and meet him in the alley.
2: Okay, let's go.
3: I've been wanting to meet that guy down here in my territory for a long time.
2: Easy, Esther, easy.
3: Here he comes.
2: Easy, Esther. Don't do anything you'd be sorry for.
3: Shut up. Hello, Blackie.
0: Well, Esther Brown. I just read about you getting out of jail.
2: Don't reach for your gun, Blackie. There are two of us.
0: And Jack Winters. How unfancy meeting you here.
3: What are you doing down here, Blackie?
0: Oh, just looking around.
2: For trouble, maybe?
0: You know I don't have to look for trouble, Jack. Trouble comes to me.
3: What do you mean by that?
0: Nothing. Have you been up to see Ann Martin yet?
3: No. Why should we?
2: He knows why we might, Esther. That means he knows too much.
0: No, not yet. But I'm going up to see Ann and find out what there is to know.
3: I don't think you ought to.
0: I didn't ask for your advice.
2: Then maybe we ought to fix you so you won't need it.
0: You swing fast, Jack, but not hard enough. Well, Jack won't wake up for a while, I guess. I seem to have a lullaby left hand. And now I think I can go and see Ann without interference. Ann. Ann, open up. Hello, Anna. Faraday.
4: Hello, Blackie, old pal. Come in.
0: Why, thanks, but... Hey, now, wait a minute. What's the gag? Is there a body in there?
4: Why don't you come in and see?
0: What? And I have to go through a long routine to get away from you? Oh, no. So long, pal.
4: All right, Blackie. Stay where you are.
0: It's that man again with that gun again.
4: And it's you again with a body again. Get in here. And you better make up your story. You're going to need a good one.
0: Awfully quiet in here, Faraday. Is this a murder scene? How could it be, with no photographers, fingerprint men, or the coroner?
4: They're gone.
0: And where's the body?
4: It's gone, too.
0: I've missed all the fun, haven't I? How was she killed?
4: How did you know it was a she?
0: She lived here, didn't she?
4: I found bodies in your apartment that weren't yours.
0: Good point, Inspector. One of these days, maybe it will be my body. Then what are you going to do to keep your job on the force?
4: I'll worry about that happy day when it comes.
0: Faraday, are you really putting your gun away?
4: Yeah, what about it?
0: Don't tell me you're going to admit that sometime, somewhere, there's a murder I didn't commit.
4: You listen to me, Blackie. I put my gun away because just once I want to see what kind of a man you are. My gun seems to make you want to try to get away.
0: Try, Inspector?
4: All right, all right. When I pull my gun on you, you always escape. Or maybe this time, with my gun put away, we can talk this thing out and no tricks.
0: I hate to spoil your fun, Inspector, but this is one time I have no intention of running from you.
4: Yeah? Why?
0: Oh, well, I'm just tired of it. What happens when I duck you? I not only have to avoid every cop in town, but I have to solve the case for you to clear myself. No, that's too much trouble.
4: Well, at last you're coming to your senses.
0: What are you coming to, Faraday?
4: The reason you killed Ann Martin.
0: Did you find it out all by yourself?
4: Oh, it didn't take much to find out. You saw Ann Martin yesterday afternoon. The whole neighborhood was talking about that car of yours.
0: What should I have done to pick Ann Martin up? Driven down in a coal truck?
4: Then you admit you saw her yesterday afternoon.
0: I admit, Faraday. Yesterday afternoon from 2 o'clock until about 5:30.
4: All right, that's fine.
0: It comes under the heading of so what in my book. She was alive then.
4: We've already established the time of death between the hours of 8 p.m. and 12 midnight Saturday.
0: Then I suppose if I tell you exactly what I was doing in that time, you'll let me go and the fun will be over.
4: Oh, no, Blackie. You don't get out of this, not even with a perfect alibi, 10 witnesses and 37 affidavits.
0: My, but you sound convincing. But I'm sorry, Faraday, I didn't kill Ann Martin.
4: Who did?
0: I don't know, but give me 24 hours this side of the bars and I'll not only get your killer for you, but the $50,000 Harry Martin stole before he went to jail. You're still looking for it, I happen to know that.
4: What's the gag, Blackie?
0: Gag?
4: What's the idea of asking for 24 hours? You usually take it.
0: Only when you have a gun on me.
4: Okay, Blackie, get out of here. But I'm holding you to those 24 hours. You won't get 1 minute more. Now beat it before I change my mind.
0: You mean you don't think I could get away from you if I wanted to?
4: No, I'm letting you go. Now, if you'd made one false move while we were talking, I'd have shot you in your tracks. Now get out of here.
0: You would have shot me, huh? Oh, Faraday, catch.
4: Whatever it is, I don't want it.
0: I think you can use it, Faraday. It's your gun.
5: Ann Martin, wife of a dead gangster, arranged a meeting with Blackie to find out from him if he knew the whereabouts of $50,000 hidden by her husband Harry before he went to prison. Blackie didn't know. Next day, Blackie noticed in the newspaper that Harry Martin's gangster pals had just been released from jail and realized that Ann Martin came to him for information about the missing money in hopes that she could get it before Harry's old friends. Following this lead, Blackie went to Ann Martin's apartment to be informed by Inspector Faraday that she had been murdered. Faraday gave Blackie 24 hours to clear himself of implication in Ann Martin's death. And as we return to our story, it's early the next morning, and Faraday's been chasing Blackie in a police car.
1: Blackie, Inspector Faraday's car just turned the corner.
0: Fine guy, that Faraday. He promises to leave me alone for 24 hours, and I have to waste half that time hiding from him in doorways. We better move, Mary. He might come back.
1: Yes, that's right. Where are we going?
0: You're going home. I'm going to follow that lead we got from Shorty.
1: You think you ought to go down in that neighborhood alone?
0: I'd rather go down there alone and have people stare at me than for us to go down there together and have people whistle at you.
1: Well, I'm the one that should mind.
0: Well, the trouble with you is you don't mind. You turn around and say thank you.
1: What's wrong with that? It's part of a woman's job to make yourself attractive to men.
0: Job, I get it. They whistle while you work. All right. You go home and be a nice little girl while I run back down to the riverfront and pretend I'm a bad little boy.
6: How's the jaw, Jack?
7: Quit worrying about it, Bob. It's okay.
6: I tell you, Jack, you shouldn't have swung on Blackie like that. He can give us trouble.
8: Hello, boy.
6: Oh, hi, Esther.
7: Hi.
8: Okay. Now that I'm here, let's get down to business.
7: What?
0: Don't mind me. I want to hear this.
8: Blackie.
0: Well, Bob Talmadge and Jack Winters, too. Isn't this cozy?
3: What do you want?
0: You remember Harry Martin, don't you, Esther?
3: Sure, but so what? He died in jail a year ago.
0: But he had a wife. You know, our friend Ann Martin.
3: Maybe that's what killed him.
0: Then what killed his wife?
3: Grief, probably. Maybe she's a late mourner.
2: Ann Martin's dead?
0: As of last night, Jack.
2: She'll get used to it after a while.
0: Now, which one of you killed her?
2: Ain't any of us seen Ann Martin since we got back.
0: I doubt that. But I'm going to give all three of you a break. Ann Martin was killed Saturday night between the hours of 8 p.m. and midnight. Now, let's have your alibis. All right, Jack. Where were you Saturday night between the hours of 8 p.m. and midnight?
2: I went to Westfield to see some friends. Bud Thomas and his wife. They weren't home, so I come back.
0: Very convenient of them. All right. You, Wesley. Where were you?
3: I was up at 191st Street in the park.
0: Doing what? Ducking squirrels?
3: I was there at 9. It takes a long time to get back and forth. A horse ran away just about the time I got there.
0: That's easily checked. How about you, Bob?
9: I was to the movies at 86th and River Road.
0: What was showing?
9: A double feature. The Call of Africa, and believe me not, there was a newsreel and a cartoon.
0: What was in the newsreel?
9: All the usual stuff. A launching, some new styles and hats, new inventions, some pictures of the president.
3: You got our alibis. We weren't near Ann when she got killed. Now beat it, will you?
0: Sure, I'll beat it. But there'll be a murder rap against one of you for killing Ann Martin. And you'll have to beat that.
1: Thank you very much. Goodbye. Well, that's the last of the phone calls, Blackie. Bob Talmadge's alibi is solid, too. The movie theater said they showed a double feature and a newsreel last night.
0: Well, all three of our suspects seem to be in the clear, don't they?
1: Blackie, is this going to be one of those murders where you almost begin to think you did it?
0: No, Mary. I think I know who killed Ann Martin.
1: What?
0: But I promised Faraday the $50,000, too. And the killer has to lead me to the money.
10: Well, what are you doing in my office, Blackie? Have you come to admit you killed Ann Martin?
0: No, Inspector Faraday. I wouldn't make you that happy.
10: Well, 2 hours from now, I'm going to make myself happy. I'm going to lock you up. Ha ha.
0: You're a regular clock watcher, aren't you, Faraday? No wonder you never accomplish anything. Why you could be on hot on the trail of a killer and quit at the 5 o'clock whistle.
10: I'm quitting on you at the end of 24 hours. That's all I promised you. And you got just 2 hours left.
0: I came down here to ask for more time, Faraday.
10: Nothing doing.
0: Oh, but plenty's doing. I know you're a killer.
10: Then why do you need more time?
0: Well, I want to get that $50,000 for you, too.
10: 2 hours is all you get. And if you don't have this thing solved by that time, you'll get the rest of your life.
3: Who is it?
0: Boston Blackie.
2: Oh, for the...
3: Let him in, Jack.
2: Okay. I don't know why we have any truck with this bum, Esther.
3: Shut up, Bob.
2: Come in.
0: Thanks.
3: Now what do you want, Blackie?
0: I want to make a deal.
2: What do you mean, deal?
0: One of you knows where Harry Martin hid his money. Whoever knows that is the one who killed Ann, too. Now, I know who that is. I'd like to share that $50,000. I'd like a share of it to keep my mouth shut.
2: Oh, well, now ain't that nice.
0: Isn't it worth it to the killer to spend $25,000 and go free? And just so there won't be any double-crossing, I'll meet Ann's killer at the old mill on Mill Creek Road at 11 o'clock tonight. Then if the killer will lead me to Harry Martin's $50,000, I'll take half the money and forget the whole thing. I hope Ann's killer is smart enough to tell time. I said 11 o'clock, and I don't like to wait, even for $25,000.
3: Well, do we have to sit here and stare at each other? He may not know anything.
9: Yeah, sure, that's what I think. He's bluffing.
3: Look, all we got to do is stick together, and he won't be able to do anything to any of us. That is, if one of us did kill Ann Martin.
2: Hey, I just remembered. I got to go meet some fellas.
3: Funny time to remember, Jack.
2: I'll see you later. So long.
9: What time is it, Esther?
3: 9 o'clock.
2: Hmm.
3: Oh, that reminds me.
2: Hey, where are you going?
3: I got an appointment, too.
2: Well, ain't that pretty? All of a sudden, everybody has to go someplace.
3: I won't be gone long.
2: Stick together, she said. They don't wait 2 minutes before they leave me stuck.
1: Blackie?
0: Here I am. It's just 11 o'clock. You're perfect.
1: Yeah, some things.
0: I suppose you think that because you're here, I'll say you killed Ann Martin.
1: You said you'd meet your killer here.
0: And you'd like to meet him, too, wouldn't you, Esther?
1: Sure. Wouldn't you? I want to know where that dough is.
0: Maybe this is your answer coming up the path.
1: It's Jack. He killed Ann. And he knows where the money is.
0: Does he?
2: Hey, Blackie. Guess you just figured this means that... Esther, what are you doing here?
0: She's here for the same reason you are, Jack. To hear the killer tell me where the money is.
2: Bob killed Ann?
0: I didn't say that. It could have been you.
1: I think you're bluffing, Blackie.
2: I know he is.
0: Shh, here comes Bob.
2: Hey, Blackie.
0: Here, Bob.
2: Okay, Blackie. Prove to me that I...
3: Hello, Bob.
2: We figure to split that money three ways, Bob. What are you two doing here?
0: Everybody wants a piece of that $50,000, Bob.
2: I don't know where it is.
0: All right, Bob. Unless you pay your way out of this jam, you'll have to pay for killing Ann Martin.
2: What makes you think I killed her?
0: Your alibi had a hole in it, Bob.
2: I told you what movie I went to. If you check, you'd know those pictures were playing there Saturday night.
0: But you said you saw a cartoon.
2: Yeah, I did.
0: Not Saturday night, Bob. Maybe you've been in jail too long to know this, but on Saturday night, movie houses throw out the cartoon to get in the extra late show.
2: I tell you, I was there.
0: I know you killed Ann Martin, Bob. But, my deal still goes.
2: You want... $25,000 or Harry's $50,000, huh?
0: You want to talk it over with your pals?
3: I want to talk it over plenty.
2: Me too.
0: All right. Go over there. Get in my car. Talk in privacy all you want. I'll wait here till you come to a decision.
3: Come on, Bob.
2: Okay.
3: Get in. Both of you.
2: Okay, yeah.
1: Okay, you can spill to us, Bob. Does Blackie have the right dope on you?
2: Go ahead, Bob. We can beat this rap together.
1: Did you kill her?
2: Yeah.
1: What'd you try to do? Hone in on Harry's dough?
2: Yeah, she said she knew where it was, and unless I'd split it with a 50-50, she'd go to the cops about it. Maybe she was lying, but I couldn't take any chances.
11: And you knew all the time where the dough was. You were going to get it without telling
1: us. Shut up, Jack. Bob's the only one of us who knows where the dough is.
2: I'm going to give Blackie half the money to let me go.
1: No, you're not. Going out there and let Blackie have a little lead poisoning. We've all got guns. Now, where's the money, Bob?
2: Where is it, Bob? Okay, take your hands off me.
1: Come on, where is it?
2: It's in a box buried in the Alton Cemetery near the first big tree off the road.
11: Okay.
1: Okay is right. We split the dough three ways.
2: We don't cut Blackie in?
1: We cut Blackie down. Come on. Don't put your guns till you're right on him. He's pretty good with a gun himself.
0: Well, so the conference is over. What goes?
3: You do. Let him have it, boys.
2: Okay, Blackie, you're through. I'm going to play. Hey, where's my gun? I don't have my gun.
11: I don't have mine.
0: Your guns? Oh, I forgot to tell you. I have them.
1: Why, you...
11: There's still three of us against one. Let's get him.
0: Don't move any of you.
3: What are you so tough about? So you have a gun. What good's it going to do you to kill us?
0: I don't want to kill you. I want to preserve you for Faraday.
3: You can't turn us over to the cops either. Maybe you know which one of us killed Ann Martin, but you don't know what you really want to know.
11: You don't know where the money is.
0: Oh, but I do. I listen to you.
3: You got a big mouth, not big ears.
0: I forget what size ears I wear, but I heard every word you said. If you look inside the millhouse doorway here, you'll see my portable radio set.
3: So what?
0: There's a two-way shortwave radio in my car. The microphone was on. I tuned you in on this radio set and heard every word you said. The money is buried in the Alton Cemetery.
3: Pretty smart, aren't you, Blackie?
0: I'll take that compliment slowly, Esler. But I think I'd better take you down to headquarters in a hurry. My 24 hours are more than up, and Faraday's the fretful type. Oh, Mary, it's about time.
1: Sorry, Blackie, I missed my bus, and another one didn't come along for 15 minutes. Have you ordered yet?
0: No, I was afraid I'd have to wash dishes if you didn't show up. All I have here is 15 cents.
1: Oh.
0: Oh, that makes you happy.
1: Oh, no, no. This is what makes me happy.
0: Letter from a boyfriend?
1: It's from a man, yes. You jealous?
0: No.
1: Aren't you the least bit jealous?
0: No.
1: Well, aren't you joking?
0: Yes.
1: Oh, that's better.
0: What's he want?
1: Nothing much, just $100.
0: $100?
1: Isn't that awful?
0: What kind of men do you know writing you for money?
1: Oh, he's not a bad sort.
0: Not bad, he's criminal. What's the $100 for, blackmail?
1: No, black suit. The man's my tailor.
0: Oh.

0: Here, do you know something? If you stop eating bird's-eye beef burgers and eat these cheap ones...
1: All right.
0: ...you'll save Mum enough money to buy me a Leeds United tracksuit.
1: Fantastic.
0: I mean, they look the same, don't they?
1: Might look the same, but they don't taste the same.
0: You can't tell the difference.
1: Well, I can. The cheap one's yours.
2: 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Somehow other beef burgers just don't taste the same.
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6: 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Be on the lookout for Mrs. Daniel Markheim. Described as 5 feet 5 and 1 half inches, weight 105 pounds. Has black hair, brown eyes. This woman has been missing from her home since July 17th. That's all. Rosenquist.

0: calendar says summer is over, and before long, several radio programs that took a layoff during the warm months will return to the air. Hauling all cars, as you are aware, takes no vacation. Like the minions of the law, of whose achievements this program tells, and like Rio Grande cracked gasoline, it takes no holiday, is always on the job. Incidentally, friends, that is only one reason why Rio Grande cracked is the gasoline of public service, the most highly recommended in all the West. The drivers of your police cars, fire engines, ambulances, and other public serving equipment prefer Rio Grande cracked for other reasons. They take their hats off to this great motor fuel because it's quicker starting. No choke, acceleration, maximum power, speed, and money-saving mileage are all rolled into one phrase. Real police car performance. There is only one Rio Grande cracked gasoline, and you'll get the same superior motor fuel as that which powers the cars of your public servants. Get a tank full of Rio Grande cracked in the morning, friends, and begin getting the best your car can give. The authentic facts presented in this program are on file in the record division of the Los Angeles Police Department. We have therefore asked Chief of Police James E. Davis to open our program. Chief Davis.
1: Tonight's story is one of those storybook affairs that occurs in every department of law enforcement sometime or another. Because as long as men let passion rule them, there will be crimes of violence. And as long as there are crimes of violence, it will be necessary for police officers to use their wits to capture the criminal. Irrespective of the criminal's motives, his intellect, or his method, he will eventually awake to the fact that very definitely crime is not a paying proposition. Just how this fact was brought home to the man in tonight's story, we shall learn as the program progresses. I shall reserve further comment to the end of the program.
2: Scat! Get out of here, you black devil!
3: Scat!
4: Dan Markheim, let that cat alone. Don't you throw that!
0: On the morning of July 17, 1932, a woman walked into the Bureau of Missing Persons in the Los Angeles Police Department.
5: Good morning. May I do something for you?
4: Well, I'd like to know how to go about finding a missing person. They told me in the homicide room across the hall that I'd have to come over here.
5: Well, that depends a great deal on the circumstances surrounding the disappearance.
4: Well, perhaps I could put it this way. If I could give you all the information you need about the person, will you have to question anybody else?
5: Well, not if there are no criminal elements involved.
4: Oh, I'm sure there are not. You see, I'm not even sure my sister... It's my sister I'm hunting for. I'm not even sure she has disappeared. Her husband says she's just gone away for a visit.
5: Well, doesn't he know where she is?
4: No, he says he doesn't. You see, he's a very timid man. Sort of a Casper Milquetoast type, if you know what I mean.
5: Yes, I guess I do.
4: I wouldn't want him to know that I made this report. It would upset him.
5: Well, how long has your sister been gone?
4: Well, it's almost 3 months now.
5: 3 months? And you're just now questioning it?
4: Oh, yes. You see, she's gone lots of times before without telling any of us where she was going. Well, this is the first time she's been gone so long.
5: Well, if you'll just give me a description of your sister, we'll get out a bulletin on it. We'll let you know if we hear anything.
4: Oh, thank you so much. I do hope nothing's happened to her.
0: In the months that followed, Vera Dresden made inquiries concerning her sister, but always the Bureau of Missing Persons reported no trace of the missing woman. 3 years passed. Vera has risen steadily from an extra player to bit parts in pictures and at last has received her first important part.
6: Hey, hey, shut that music off. I think a toast is in order.
4: Well, it had better be good. I'm just beginning to get this cowboy interested in dancing.
6: Oh, shucks, Miss Vera. I can throw a steer a whole lot better not in dance.
4: You're telling me?
6: Ladies and gentlemen, let's start over. Hey, hey, hey, dearly beloved, we're gathered here in the presence of this radio and these witnesses to do honor to a most clever and promising young actress, Vera Dresden.
7: Hi, Vera.
6: Here's to the day when we celebrate Vera's first starring part.
7: For an actress that's been promised a star's part, she sure looked mighty forlorn, Miss Vera.
3: You ain't going moody on us, are you?
4: Oh, no, Bud. I'm not going moody. I was just thinking about my sister.
3: You ain't never heard from her, have you?
4: No. It's been 3 years now.
3: I thought you and Dolly was pretty fond of each other.
4: We were. We were twins, you know.
3: Yeah.
4: I saw Dan on the street this afternoon. That brought it all back. First time I've seen him for almost a year.
6: Daniel the Mouse. I don't blame Dolly for walking out on him.
4: Oh, for crying out loud. Who's that?
3: I'll go see.
4: No, I'll go. Oh, it's you. Well, I was expecting you.
8: Greetings, my beautiful sister-in-law. May I come into your parlor?
4: Yes, come on in. I'm just in the mood to tell you a few things.
3: Well, if it ain't Daniel, the lime tamer.
4: And drunk as a lord.
3: Well, shuck my boots. The little rabbit is drunk.
8: Yeah, I'm drunk. So what? And I ain't no rabbit. I'm a man, see?
4: Yes, you must be. If you were half a man, you'd have my sister with you. Or at least know where she is.
9: Maybe I do, sister. Maybe I do.
8: Oh, forget it. Let's have a drink.
10: Sure, I'll have a drink.
4: How long have you been drinking this time?
8: What's it do you? I'll drink if I want to. I'm a human being, see? I got my rights. All of my life I've been kidded and kicked around. But I'm a man, see? Sure, I'll drink. Because when I drink, nobody kids me. They haven't got the nerve.
4: I'll bet you read a mean dime novel.
8: Listen, I'll knock your teeth out if you talk to me.
4: Oh, give him a drink. Give him a big one.
8: All right.
4: If you ever took candy away from a baby, I'd respect him more than I do now.
3: Maybe on a hog time, so we'll all be safe.
8: Oh. Laugh, you saps! That's all you got in your empty heads is foolish ideas. Stop twiddling your thumbs, it annoys me.
4: I'll do what I please.
8: I said stop it! There. That's better. Much better. Now, let's have a little radio music. A little appropriate music, if we can find it. I'm going to tell you a story.
4: Oh, shut that thing off.
8: Quiet, you. I'm going to tell you, all you brave people, a story, a ghost story. Quiet. Have you ever been in an old house that creaked when the wind blew against it? When the rain on the roof made a groaning noise that seemed to be a part of the damp air that made the candle flames motionless as the eyes of a ghoul. The storm had smothered every other form of light or life except hers. And there she sat, reviling me with her eyes. I think she knew I wanted to kill her, just as she had killed my soul with her hate. And reading my thoughts, she taunted and dared me with her eyes because she didn't know I'd been planning this night for months. She thought I was weak and spineless. Even when my hands were about her throat, she looked at me with such loathing it seemed I was being suffocated instead of her. You know I'm going to kill you now, don't you? I'll make you believe it. You can't cheat me out of the only moment I've ever been your equal. You're dying. You're dying! Stop looking at me that way!
4: You murdered her. You murdered my sister. Oh, call the police! Call the police!
0: Daniel Markheim was taken into custody, lodged in the Hollywood police station. Next morning, Detective Lieutenant White and his partner Joe Page interview the prisoner.
6: Well, there he is, boys. The tamest killer I ever saw.
11: A hangover like that bird's got would tame anybody.
3: About the worst third degree you could give that guy is to hold a cup of black coffee just out of his reach.
11: Hey, you. Come on. We want to talk to you.
9: Oh, my head.
3: Sit up. Come on, tell us your story and we'll give you a nice new box of aspirin.
9: Go away.
3: Where'd you hide your wife's body after you murdered her?
9: Let me lie down.
3: Oh, no, you don't. Come on, open up.
11: Tell us where you hid your wife's body and we'll let you lie down. A long time.
9: I don't know what you're talking about. Go away.
3: Come on. Stop stalling.
11: I don't suppose you remember anything about last night.
9: Where am I?
3: In the lion's den, Daniel.
11: And you'll have as much chance of getting out of one as you'll have this.
9: What am I in a jail for? Oh, my head.
11: Oh, now, wait a minute. This is getting a little tiresome. You remember going to a party last night?
9: No.
3: You don't remember going to your sister-in-law's home and telling her you'd killed your wife?
9: Me? Tell my wife? Are you crazy? Is this a joke?
11: It's no joke, sonny boy. There were several witnesses to your confession. So just quit the act and let's save a lot of time.
2: I don't know what you're talking about.
3: I bet you don't.
2: Honest, I don't. I don't remember a thing about last night. I remember reading some books and drinking a little liquor, but that's all.
11: How about the trip to your sister-in-law's house?
2: Well, I remember going there, but it's the last thing I do remember.
3: Oh, one of those white flame cases, huh?
11: All right, Markheim, here's the story you told at the party. See if it will ring the bell inside of that thick head of yours. Now, according to the witnesses, you came in drunk. They started kidding you about being a mossy little guy, and you started getting tough about it.
2: Seems like I do remember something like that.
11: Then you got to feeling brave. You decided you'd impress the gang. You gave them all the gory details. And whether you remember it or not, you're being held for the murder of your wife. You'll save yourself a lot of trouble if you'll just tell us what you did with her.
2: But I don't know what you're talking about.
3: We'll find out sooner or later, Dan.
2: But this is all a mistake, officer. You see, I like to read murder and horror stories, and when I drink, I get to thinking about them. It makes me feel brave. Some of the things I've read come to my mind, and then, well, I talk about them. That must be what happened last night.
11: That's a good story. Keep it up.
2: But it's the truth. I don't know what I said last night, but Vera and the rest of them must have been drunk, or they would have known that I hadn't really done anything to Dolly. Why, I love her more than anything in the world.
11: All right. We'll find out whose mistake it is when we find the body. Come on, Joe. Let's go.
3: Make up it, John.
11: It's about the funniest case I've ever seen. I'll bet that little runt never takes another drink as long as he lives.
3: Do you believe his story?
11: Sure I do. That guy's suffering from an inferiority and a frustration complex. He gets drunk to make himself believe he's a big shot and a tough guy. Here, take a look at this report. Now, according to this statement from the witnesses, this guy Markheim didn't say he killed anybody. They just put two and two together.
3: Well, yeah, that's about all the district attorney does, but he usually gets a conviction out of it.
11: But if anybody had ever been found to answer to that woman's description, we'd have a record of it. That dame probably walked off with the first he-man she met. She figured would beat her up regularly.
3: All right, psychologist. Me, I'm just a plain cop that plays hunches. This may turn out to be a course in psychology for me, but I'm going to play my hunch to the limit.
11: What are you going to do? Read a horror story or listen to Black Chapel?
3: No, but that gives me an idea. Let's take a run out to the place where Daniel used to live before his wife disappeared.
11: Won't do any good.
3: What makes you think so?
11: We haven't got any howling wind or black cat.
3: Oh, nuts. Come on.
10: I don't want to buy anything.
3: Whoa, wait a minute. We're not selling anything. We just want to ask you a few questions. We're police officers.
10: Police? Well, what do you want here?
11: Now, there isn't anything to be alarmed about, lady. We'd just like to know how long you've been living here.
10: Well, I don't see what you want to know that for.
3: Now, why don't you tell us and don't argue about it?
10: Well, about 3 years. And that's 3 years too long.
3: Why, don't you like the place?
10: No, I don't like the place. Come on inside and I'll show you why.
11: That's what we've been trying to do for 5 minutes.
10: We're moving out of this dump next month. I don't want to spend another rainy season here. This place gives me the creeps. The wind howls and makes funny noises. And we can't keep the dampness out. Besides, I think the place is haunted.
3: Well, you mean you believe in ghosts?
10: Oh, no, I don't. But whoever lived here before we did must have. Look here. For instance, now here's what I mean. See this button?
11: Sure. What about it?
10: Well, just watch the wall when I push this button.
3: Oh. Secret compartment, huh?
10: Yes, and they're all over the place. Here's a fake dagger we found in one of them. Here, look in this drawer.
11: Toy guns and some old surgical instruments.
10: And a lot of cheap detective
3: stuff. Huh?
10: Detective magazines.
3: Oh. Did you notice anything else peculiar about the house when you moved in?
10: Oh, nothing in particular. Except that it had green lights all over the place that made it look like a morgue.
3: You say you're moving out soon?
10: Just as soon as my month's up. About 2 weeks from now.
3: You don't know if the house has been rented, do you?
10: If they ever rent this barn again, it'll be a miracle.
3: Well, thanks.
11: You needn't talk too much about our being here.
10: Oh, I'll keep quiet.
3: Yeah, thanks for showing us the place.
10: You're welcome.
11: This is going to be good. Wait till the boys hear about your ghost killer.
3: Go ahead and laugh, cop. You haven't heard the last one yet.
11: Neither have you, Joe. Neither have you.
0: Markheim was released because of lack of evidence. Weeks passed with Detective Page spending weary and apparently fruitless hours studying the characteristics and mental processes of Daniel Markheim. They were apparently unvaried and seemed to lead nowhere.
3: Hello, Dan. Mind if I sit down?
8: Well, well, here's my friend Joe Pate. Sit down, Joe, sit down. Still interested in my criminal tendencies?
3: No, not particularly.
8: At least you understand me, even if you're not my friend. Oh, but I haven't any friends. You're most welcome, my friend. Sit down. Have a drink?
3: No, thanks. I just stopped by on my way home.
8: Of course, of course. Listen, Paige, I'm not a dope. I've never taken a drink without you popping up beside me. You're just like a detective in a fiction story. It's all right with me. I enjoy it, but you're just wasting your time.
3: Is that so?
8: Sure. How'd you like to hear me recite?
3: Go ahead.
8: My life is but a travesty and slander on myself. I have lived to belie my nature. All men do. All men are better than this disguise that grows about and stifles them.
3: You see each dragged away by life, like one whom bravos have seized and muffled in a cloak.
8: Say, you're pretty good.
3: Well, I've read that story, too. It's Markheim by Stevenson.
8: Ah, smart guy, aren't you, Paige?
3: Well, not particularly, but I've read a few horror tales in my time.
8: Huh? Well, here's one you haven't heard. He was a madman, tortured by the thought that she constantly reviled him. But there was one supreme moment worth living eternity for. To hear her begging for her life. Let's see you finish that one, Joseph.
3: You never can tell. Maybe I will. Hey, you're a nice guy when you're sober, Dan. Why don't you stay that way?
8: Sure I'm nice. Too nice. When I was a kid, I was always so nice I got beat up by every kid that couldn't lick anybody else. And my old man would lick me for not fighting back. But now, it's different. Look at these morons around here. They think they're my superior just because they're bigger and tougher than I am. I know different. They haven't got my nerve.
3: When you've been drinking.
8: What's the difference? Why can't that guy be still?
3: Does he annoy you?
8: If he doesn't stop that hicking, I'll shove him down his throat.
3: You better sit still. You'll get a sock in the puss.
8: So I'll get a sock in the puss. Hey, come on. Wake up. Get up on your feet.
6: What's eating you? Keep away from me before I smack you.
8: Oh, yeah.
6: Okay, buddy. You asked. Hey, Dan. Dan.
3: Come on, snap out of it. You hurt?
8: Nah. Forget it.
0: Weeks went by. Summer gave way to autumn, and autumn became winter. Other headlines grew where the story of Dan Markheim had once flourished. The machinery of the law relentlessly ground out its investigations. Murder, suicide, robbery, all that goes to make the criminal activities of a great city kept officers Dwight and Page occupied with routine duties. Then, early one morning in December, the two officers called at the apartment of Vera Dresden.
3: Miss Dresden, you're an actress, aren't you?
4: Well, what's my opinion against so many others?
3: Well, I mean, professionally speaking.
4: Oh, I have hopes in that direction.
3: Well, I don't know when I've had as tough a case as this one of your sister's disappearance, nor one that I was as sure of. I think I'm right in what I've figured out on this case, but I'm going to need your help.
4: In what way?
3: Would you be willing to try a little acting experiment along with Lieutenant Dwight here?
4: Oh, surely. Anything I can.
3: I understand you and your sister are twins.
4: Yes. We were often mistaken for each other.
3: Did she have any peculiarities? I mean, little things that might make an impression on a person?
4: I don't exactly understand you.
11: I think Joe means, was she in the habit of doing anything that might get on a person's nerves?
4: Oh. Well, as a matter of fact, she did. She used to crack her knuckles.
11: Crack her knuckles?
4: She'd sit sort of looking straight ahead and crack her knuckles like this.
11: Enough of that would get anybody.
3: Anything else?
4: Yes, she used to whistle through her teeth.
3: I see. Did she do much reading?
4: No, she did very little. She would just sit with that faraway look in her eyes that made you wonder what she was thinking about.
3: I thought so.
4: What do you mean?
3: Nothing. Did she have any pets? Dog, cat, canary, anything like that?
4: Now, let me see. Oh, yes, I believe she did. I believe she had a cat.
3: What kind of a cat?
4: I don't remember much about it.
3: Was it a black cat?
4: Well, yes. Yes, it was. How did you know?
11: He's been reading a book.
3: Have you seen that cat since your sister disappeared?
4: Well, come to think of it, I don't believe I have.
3: You sure you wouldn't mind putting on a little act for us?
4: Of course not. Anything you ask.
3: Well, thanks a lot, Miss Dresden. We'll get in touch with you later.

0: It's you. Well, come on in. At least you're somebody to talk to, and I've got to talk to somebody, even if it is a cop.
1: You know, that's what I like about you, Dan, your friendly attitude. Found a job yet?
0: Nope.
1: Where do you get the dough for the liquor?
0: I manage.
1: Well, I've got something that might interest you. It's not a job, but knowing your queer mental quirks, I think at least you'd find it diverting.
0: What do you mean by that?
1: Well, I've spent a lot of evenings being entertained by you. I thought maybe I could amuse you a little. You're not afraid, are you?
0: Well, I don't know.
1: But here's your chance to show that you're a man without being stewed to the gills. You got the nerve, or haven't you?
0: Sure. Why not?
1: Well, you better get some warm clothes on. It's pretty raw outside.
0: Well, can't we wait until the storm's over?
1: What's the matter? Losing your nerve already?
0: I haven't got any to lose.
1: All right, let's go.
0: Well, where are we going?
1: Oh, maybe we'll open up a keg of nails. You're going to feel right at home tonight, Dan.
0: Is that so?
1: Here's the car. We're going to have to hurry. We'll be late.
0: Late? For what?
1: Say, do you like mystery stories?
0: Yes, but what's that got to do with it?
1: I thought you might be able to help me solve one.
0: Well, I'm not so good at solving mysteries.
1: Maybe you never tried.
0: Well, I've tried, but I've never solved anything.
1: Maybe you have, but so many people solve things the wrong way.
0: What are you bringing me down here for?
1: You recognize the place?
0: Why, yes, but why?
1: Well, you told me you'd help me solve a mystery.
0: Well, sure. Why not?
1: Come on, let's get in out of this rain.
0: I like the rain and the wind. I understand it.
1: I don't. Come on.
0: Home again. Hey, what are you going around the back way for?
1: That's the only key I've got. Come on, hurry up.
0: The trees still whisper the same things. Yeah, the door hasn't changed a bit. Makes the same sound.
1: All right, come on.
0: The lights. They're just the same.
1: Yeah. Listen.
0: It's Dolly. It's a trick. I know it's a trick. I'm sober. It's not true.
1: Keep quiet. With that rocking chair?
0: Yeah, I used to sit in it and read, and she sat over there, and... But it's her. It's Dolly.
2: Will you stop that? You have to make those noises.
3: Please don't drink anymore, Dan. Please don't.
2: Well, why don't you get out if you don't like it?
3: You know I can't go out on a night like this.
2: Well, then stop that infernal noise. I'm reading.
4: Storm drowned all noises. There was no sound that could be heard above the shrieking of the wind. Do you hear that? It says that right here in the book.
3: Oh, yes, I hear it. Why do you have to read those awful stories?
2: Because I like them, and I don't like the noises you make.
3: I'm sorry, Daniel. I didn't mean...
2: Oh, you don't mean anything, do you? You're just another bully that despises me, aren't you? You're not strong enough to beat me, so you annoy me with your whistling and cracking your knuckles. You think I'll go away, don't you? You think I'm afraid to put you away, don't you? You think I'm too weak? You think I'm a coward? Scat! Get out of here, you black devil! Scat!
3: Dan Markham! Let that cat alone! Don't you throw that!
2: Now, I'll tend to you.
3: Put that down. Dan! Put that down!
2: You can't bully me this time!
3: Dan!
2: There. There, it serves you right. Serves you right. I told you not to annoy me.
0: No, Dolly. I didn't mean to hit you so hard. I didn't mean it. Dolly, speak to me. I didn't mean it. I just meant to scare you.
1: Markheim, come back here.
0: I'll tell you all about it. I'll tell you. That's not the way it happened. It was that cat. That black devil of a cat that made me do it.
5: All right, tell us about it.
0: Well, one day we went down in the cellar. Dolly and I. I was going to... cut up some old boxes. I had a hatchet in my hand. The cat followed me down the steep stairs and nearly throwing me headlong exasperated me to madness. Uplifting an axe and forgetting in my wrath the childish dread which had hitherto stayed my hand, I aimed a blow at the animal, which of course would have proved instantly fatal had it descended as I wished. But this blow was arrested by the hand of my wife. Goaded by the interference into a rage, I withdrew my arm from her grasp and buried the axe in her brain. She fell dead upon the spot, without a groan.
4: For the love of Mike.
3: Oh, no.
1: That's a swell story, Markheim. Now tell the truth.
0: What do you mean?
1: That happens to be a quotation from Poe's story, The Black Cat.
0: Oh, smart guy, aren't you?
1: I told you I'd read those stories, Dan. Now suppose you tell us the truth.
0: All right, wise guy. Come on downstairs. You'd better switch on the light, Paige.
3: Oh, those horrible green lights.
0: Oh, you don't like these lights, do you, darling sister? Well, maybe you like this better.
4: Skeleton of a dead cat.
0: A black cat, Lieutenant. And here's another panel you didn't know about, did you?
1: Put that gun down.
0: Sure, I killed her. And I hid her body where you'll never find it. But I didn't mean to, I tell you. I was too much of a coward.
1: Put that gun down.
0: Don't come any closer, Paige. Stay where you are, all of you. I'm not too much of a coward for this. I'll show you I've got some nerve left.
4: Well, he did it.
1: Yeah. I didn't think he had it in him.
6: In just a moment, Chief Davis will conclude our program. During that brief moment, friends, may I remind you that you can't fool yourself nor your car by using less than the best of petroleum products. I mean Rio Grande Cracked, the gasoline of police car performance, and Realube, the newest and finest motor oil sold in the West. And now, Chief Davis.
7: Daniel Markheim saved the state the expense of a trial. But again, he had overplayed his part. Through the intelligence and tenacity of police officers, the real disappearance of Dolly Markheim was finally solved. Investigation carried on in connection with the writing of this particular program brought forth the information that the missing woman, tiring of the melodramatic actions of her husband, had simply walked out. She died recently of tuberculosis in a San Francisco hospital.
6: Thank you, Chief Davis.

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Broadway's My Beat, from Times Square to Columbus Circle, the gaudiest, the most violent, the lonesomest mile in the world. Broadway's My Beat, with Larry Thor as Detective Danny Clover. When it's December and the winter has caught hold, Broadway comes up with a miracle. Silver trees grow out of the sidewalks. Men with beards and red velvet suits suddenly appear from out of the Bowery and dedicate themselves to being jolly. And reindeer roam the tundra of the spectaculars. It's a time of Crosby, right?

0: records, noses against department store windows, and wishing you'd kept up the Christmas club payments. Everybody's happy. Even the finance company sends you season's greetings. The atmosphere hadn't touched the alley, littered and dark except for a stark cone from a flashlight held by a policeman.
1: Up here, Danny.
2: Shot twice in the back. Still breathing.
0: Come on. Come on, Doc. Take a look, Doc.
2: Let's put him on the stretcher. I don't think this one's got much time. Give me a hand here. Yeah. Easy. We'll have you in the hospital in 5 minutes.
0: Know who he is, Mugman?
2: Yeah. His wallet says Ben Justin. Yeah, here it is.
0: The ideas and what happened?
2: I think he knows who shot him, Danny. He was saying he'll get even.
0: Any names?
2: No. Easy with him now. Just slide the stretcher in here.
0: We'll ride with him. Let's go, Mugman.
3: Yeah. Okay, Joe, let's get this ambulance on the road.
4: Kill him. Kill him with my bare hands.
0: Who are you going to kill, Ben?
2: Watch it, Danny. Flat him. Here, hold the bottle up like this.
0: Yeah. Is it all right if I talk to him?
2: You better hurry.
0: Who shot you, Ben? Can you hear me, Ben? Ben.
2: Wait a second.
3: Hey, Joe, you can take it easy. Take your time.
2: He's dead, Danny.
0: Then the slow ride through swarming avenues, the slow tolling of the ambulance bell, because the rhythm of death is slow. Through the windows of the moving car, the procession of fleeting faces, of melting forms scurrying from the bitter touch of an unknown wind. Then suddenly, at a stop, because death in the city must wait its turn, the face peering in, avid for a furtive glimpse at pain, seeing only the shroud-covered man, turning away in regret. The ambulance moves again, and within it, silence, because there are no more questions that can be asked of the dead. At headquarters, the setting up of a file on Ben Justin. The word murdered, neatly typed in triplicate. Then the fragments of his life drifting in to be pieced together, to be entered under the correct heading, on the correct line. Ben Justin lived in an apartment on West 86th. He was married to a woman named Evelyn. Go there. Ask her the question the dying man wouldn't answer.
5: Ben didn't tell you? He was bleeding to death and he wouldn't tell you who killed him?
0: No, Mrs. Justin.
5: I like him for that. There are a lot of other reasons, but this one's the best.
0: Then you will want to help us find his murderer.
5: No, that's your job. That's what you get paid for.
0: They shot him down in an alley.
5: Sorry, but that's how I feel about things. You get what you work for in this world. No one can do it for you. You want Ben's killer? Find him. That way he'll belong to you, just you.
0: If you know something, Mrs. Justin, we can hold you.
5: Now, wherever did you get an idea like that? How would I know who killed Ben? It's his secret. He's taking it to his grave with him.
0: Maybe I didn't tell you. Ben's last words were that he would kill him with his bare hands.
5: Ben can't do that now, can he?
0: But you can do something, Mrs. Justin. You can tell me about Ben. You can tell me who wanted him dead.
5: Tell you about Ben? That could take my lifetime. But I'll brief it down for you. Ben did good by me. Dressed me in fancy clothes, showy. Showed me off to his friends. Didn't mind if one made a play for me. Grinned it off. Grinned about it when we got home. Cuffed me a little, and we go to sleep laughing. That's about Ben.
0: Doesn't help us much.
5: Then try this. Ben used to work for the Imperial Insurance Company, an investigator. Go ask them about Ben. I bet those insurance people knew more about him than even his wife knew. It's their business.
0: Imperial Insurance?
5: On Lower Broadway. You can excuse yourself now, Mr. Clover. I want to go over my wardrobe, pick out a black dress for Ben's funeral. Silk. Yeah, silk. He liked me in it.

0: Because it won't wait.
1: Well, on an empty stomach? All right. All right. Yeah, he worked for us. One of our hottest cases. A year ago, he kissed us goodbye.
0: You don't know anything about him after that. You're just...
1: Look, kid, did I say that? I know a lot about Ben. Let me open my mouth a little, huh?
0: It's open.
1: A year ago, we put Ben on the Colton murder case. Remember it? Who doesn't? Mrs. Colton found murdered, shot to death in her house on Long Island. That one cost us, the company, $100,000.
0: The police were handling it. Why did you put a private investigator on it?
1: Oh, don't let it bother you. Justin flopped, too. He said he couldn't find a thing to prove that Mrs. Colton's nephew and his wife committed the mayhem. Remember Johnny and Dottie Reed? The lovable kids that all of us thought were the murderers? The state? Us? Till they were acquitted? No evidence. Not even from our own boy, Ben.
0: And after that, Ben quit.
1: How did you know? Oh, I told you, yeah. He turned in a memo that we should pay the kids the $100,000 insurance the aunt left the boy. Shook hands all around, resigned. Then right away we find out he was making merry with the Reed kids, all over town, in their home.
0: How do you know that?
1: It was a password in our office, how Ben and his wife were always in the company of the kids.
0: Why? The kids were acquitted. They have the right to make their own friends.
1: For $100,000, we keep trying. Do I get coffee now?
0: Yeah. Here's a dime. Let it be on me.

0: Yeah, it's very intriguing what you tell me, Mr. Clover. Look, why don't we go downstairs and chat about it over a cup of coffee?
1: Hmm? Now, Mr. Cogan.
0: Oh, you don't understand, kid. I haven't had my breakfast. How can I do my best for Imperial Insurance without something hot in my stomach?
1: We're trying to find out who killed the man.
0: For this, I have to miss my breakfast? I tell you, you don't understand. My wife sleeps in the morning. She doesn't
1: Ben
0: make
1: Justin
0: me a...
1: used to work for you. I want you to give me what you know about him. Now.

0: Hello. What can I do for you?
1: My name's Danny Clover from the police.
0: Yeah.
1: Is your name Reed?
0: Yeah, that's right.
1: I wanted...
0: You've got to look in your eyes. You want to talk to me, don't you? Come on in. And here. I know that look, Mr. Clover. The police and I have been chummy before.
1: Is your wife here?
0: Vacuuming the rugs in the dining room. Daddy! Hey, Daddy!
2: Yeah, what do you want, Johnny?
0: Turn off the Lewitt and come in here. We got a caller. I hope you don't mind the way Dottie looks. Holiday cleaning.
2: What'd you say? Oh.
0: This is Danny Clover, Dottie. He's from the police.
2: I'll be honest with you, Mr. Clover. I'm busy.
1: Well, just a few questions about Ben Justin.
0: Guess I'm right, Dottie, huh? Soon as I saw this morning's paper, I told you a policeman would be twirling his hat at the door.
2: Then you talk to him, Johnny. I've got to get my work done.
1: I'm afraid you'll have to hold it off for about 5 minutes, Miss Reed.
2: Do you have a warrant?
1: I don't need one. All I want...
0: Dottie gets all mixed up. Ever since the cops scared her to death last year, well, she just could be lost and the only person around a cop, and she wouldn't ask him which way was home.
2: Johnny isn't kidding. Cops.
1: How well did you two know Ben Justin?
2: We're not going to his funeral.
0: Not even flowers, Mr. Clover.
1: Funny. I heard you were pretty good friends.
2: 2 weeks ago, Johnny and I took turns yawning in his face. He still wouldn't go home.
1: Then he used to drop in here often.
0: Maybe a couple times a month. When I shook his hand after we were acquitted, he took that to mean buddy. He couldn't get through his head I'd have shaken anybody's hand.
1: Ben Justin tried to send you to the chair. I don't understand.
2: Neither did we.
1: You inherited a lot of money when your aunt was killed, didn't you, Mr. Reed?
2: You people can't leave us alone, can you?
0: Hey, you shouldn't have asked that, Mr. Clover. Dottie's going to be upset all day.
2: It's going to be like this for the rest of our lives.
0: Dottie.
2: No matter what we do, where we go, it's going to be the same way. Get him out of here, Johnny. Get him out of here.
0: You heard him, Mr. Clover. You better get out. Dottie's busy.
3: Mind if I turn on the radiator, Danny? It's cold in here.
1: Huh?
3: How can you stand it? There. Danny, you've been over and over the transcript of a year-old trial maybe 100 times. You want something juicy to read? Try this pulp.
1: It's good, huh?
3: Tells me the thrilling things detectives have happened to them. For 2 bits, it thrills even me. The things that go on.
1: Mrs. Colton was killed with Johnny Reed's gun. Our ballistics man proved it. Brought it in evidence. Exhibit A.
3: But no fingerprints.
1: No fingerprints.
3: And if you read the transcript another 100 times, there still won't be any. What are you trying to build,
1: Danny? It bothers me. You mind, Mugovan?
3: Danny, listen to me. The kid had a right to the gun. Messenger boy for a brokerage house. Briefcases full of stocks and bonds. Sometimes even money. A boy needs a gun in a career like that. They present him with it, courtesy of the house.
1: And it killed his aunt. Endowed 2 kids with $100,000.
3: The gun could have been stolen from him, just like he said. His wife put her arms around him. He felt different somehow to her without the gun. That was the first they knew it was missing, just like they said in court.
1: Yeah.
3: I don't understand what you're after, Danny. The kids were acquitted.
1: I know.
3: They said they spent the day picnicking on the Jersey Palisades. Nobody could prove different. Nobody could prove they were at the murder house that day. They were acquitted.
1: I told you I know Mugovan.
3: Then what's with you? You think you found a free and easy way to solve Ben Justin's murder? I take it back, Danny. I didn't mean to say that.
1: Why so chummy with the Reed kids?
3: You mean Justin and his wife?
1: You care about anyone else?
3: Justin was a top insurance investigator. He couldn't find a thing to prove that the kids were anywhere else but eating ham and cheese sandwiches on the Palisades. That cinched it. When an insurance company...
4: Danny, you gotta go. You just gotta. Here, I brought your overcoat. I'll help you into it.
1: It's not too much, Tartaglia. Where am I going?
4: To the residence of one Mrs. Evelyn Justin. She just phoned in, Danny. She was crying, then screaming. In between said cries and screams was sandwiched that someone was trying to kill her. I made her go slow so I could take her down in shorthand. Here, Danny, her very words.
1: Yeah, get your coat, Mugovan. It's a cold ride.

0: Down this hall, Mugovan. Come on.
1: Right behind you.
0: Wish I'd taken that call. Sounds real quiet in there.
1: Locked, huh, Danny?
0: Lean on the bell, Mugovan.
1: Yeah. Danny! Danny, something happened.
0: Kick it in. Mrs. Justin!
1: Watch it, Danny. The place is a furnace.
0: Mrs. Justin!
1: Oh, Danny, you can't go in there. Don't be crazy.
0: Yeah.
1: I don't understand. What happened?
0: We ring the bell, we blow the place up.

0: 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There should be plenty of action on CBS Hopalong Cassidy Show tomorrow night. Hoppy will be invading the land of the Gunhawks, and though this may not sound full of action at first, he'll finally play dead to capture a band of vicious marauders. Hopalong Cassidy, starring Bill Boyd, comes your way every Saturday evening on most of these same CBS stations. Join him in the land of Gunhawks tomorrow night. On the eve of the holiday, Broadway opens wide its loudspeakers, takes last year's tinsel off a back shelf, considers its tarnish, shrugs and hangs it in a doorway, in a shop window. Just above the summer resort sports shirt sprinkled with artificial snow and decked with dust-covered holly. It makes glints in the winter's sun, sways gently in the winter's wind, and it makes you all warm inside, doesn't it, kid? The warm-eyed women walking by, hugging the warm fur close to them, makes you merry. And the music floating out of the metallic throats. Good, huh, kid? But turn it up. That way you won't hear the dissonance of death. That way it won't intrude that explosion uptown. Anyone killed? No one knows yet, but when they do, it'll be given to you. Hot off the presses, shining from the Translux, gift-wrapped with red ribbons. But before that happens, they've got to clear away the charred litter, hold the crowds back, assure the lady her kid wasn't in there. You don't know where he is. And then finally a man comes up to you.
1: It's all clear now, Danny. We can go in.
0: Did they find anything?
1: Uh-huh. They said in the kitchen. They said to watch ourselves. The walls are still smoldering.
0: Okay, let's go, Muggerman.
1: Yeah. He said in the kitchen.
0: Uh-huh.
1: Watch it, Danny. The doorway don't look anything.
0: Come on.
1: How much left is there, Danny? You were here before. Not much left, huh? Broken. Up in smoke. Hey.
0: Yeah.
1: Mrs. Justin?
0: Yep.
1: Explosion must have done it, huh, Danny? The way...
0: She was beaten up first. Slugged. See? Here. Here?
1: Yeah. They made sure, huh, Danny?
0: If we hadn't rung the doorbell, maybe... Call it in, Muggerman. To homicide.

0: Hi-ho, Danny. I come bearing gifts from the boys in technical to you.
1: You thank them for me, Gino.
0: Goes without saying. Christmas is coming, Danny. Courtesy is the motto of the season. A fella has
1: to... Goes without saying. What have you got?
0: Gift number one. You are confirmed in your deduction that Mrs. Justin was slugged, left unconscious to, you were there, Danny. I don't have to spell it out for you.
1: No, Gino.
0: For this pearl, my thanks. This, a poet once
1: Bertaglia.
0: Said...
1: Bertaglia.
0: Yeah, Danny. Gift number two. The doorbell was rigged to a booby trap of a type commonly used in the last... What am I saying? Ring the doorbell and boom, blast, poof.
1: It was that professional.
0: To the contrary, wise is Mr. Gordon from technical. He says it was a clumsy imitation.
1: Gordon didn't like it, huh?
0: He sniffed his nose at it. However, in the matter of an inferno machine, what matters clumsy, huh, Danny?
1: Anything else?
0: Nothing else. Except an itching in my brain.
1: Huh?
0: Yeah. I am making out my Christmas list, and it itches me. Want to give Mike Schreck, the bald-headed miracle detective from Philadelphia, for Christmas. The joy he has brought me. I should return it with a likewise. You got a suggestion, Danny?
1: Yeah, only a question, Gino. How did you know it was Mrs. Justin you talked to on the phone?
0: Well, she told me, Danny. Several times she told me. Well, what reason would I have to disbelieve what a lady tells me? You're trying to make out I'm a gulliver, Danny? You know...
1: Pardon me, Gino.
0: Likewise, I'm sure. When they tell you their name, see if you...
1: Danny Clover speaking.
2: This is Swifty Crenshaw of the 34th Street Post Office, Mr. Clover. They referred me to you.
1: Why?
2: Oh, because I'm holding some undelivered mail from Mrs. Evelyn Justin. Bet you'd love to get your hands on it.
1: Yeah, I would.
2: Fine. Just ask for Swifty Crenshaw. Everybody knows me. Bye now.
0: Hey, who was it, Danny?
1: A Swifty Crenshaw from the post office.
0: Swift... Cren... See how you two can be a gulliver, Danny?
1: You, Mr. Crenshaw?
3: You bet.
1: My name's Clover. I spoke to you on the phone a little while ago.
3: You bet. Just wait here. Here you are. A mail addressed to Mrs. Ben Justin.
1: Uh-huh.
3: There's not much there. Circulars, a few Christmas cards from people who heed our message to mail early. One there that's sealed, and the sender tried to mail it third class. Postage due on that one, but I guess we can forget it, huh? I can save you trouble turning over that postcard. It's for a free grease job with 15 gallons of gas. That other is for a book overdue at the library.
1: You've been having yourself a time, haven't you, Mr. Crenshaw?
3: Hey, you bet.
1: What's in this envelope?
3: How do I know? Hey, it's no use holding an envelope like that up to the light. It's Manila.
1: It's postmarked yesterday. Addressed to Mrs. Ben Justin. P.O. Box 626, 34th Street Station, New York, New York. Return address? The same.
3: She addressed it to herself? What's in it?
1: You bet, Mr. Crenshaw.
4: Jasper is looking up the records now.
1: Okay. Tell him to hurry.
4: Mr. Jasper will speak to you.
1: Good.
5: Mr. Jasper on the phone.
1: What about it, Jasper?
5: You say you have a carbon copy of a subscription form for Today's Lady magazine? Where did you get it?
1: In an envelope. Come on, your girl said you were looking it up, Jasper. The form is used by your company, signed with the initials DF. Who is DF?
5: Donald Fraser. He would have gotten 400 points if he'd handed the subscription in. Why didn't he?
1: Where does Donald Fraser live?
5: 19 West 16th. He's a pretty good...
1: Yeah. Thanks.

0: You better come along, Mugovan.
1: Right. You ring the bell this time, Danny. No, I'll ring it. I read someplace if you crash in an airplane, the first thing to do is to go up in another one. Nah, you ring the bell, Danny.
0: Thanks.
1: What do you want?
0: You Donald Fraser?
1: So, what do you want?
0: We're from the police.
1: Didn't you hear, Donald? We're from the police. Let's go inside.
0: Sit down, Donald. You want a cigarette, Donald?
2: I don't smoke.
1: You drink?
2: No, I can't stand the taste.
1: He's got refined taste, Danny.
0: You signed this magazine subscription form, didn't you? Well, didn't you?
2: I don't know.
1: You know. You know, don't you?
2: I signed it.
0: All right. You took a magazine subscription on November 2nd, 1949. That's the date on this form.
1: It's also the date Mrs. Colton was shot to death.
2: So, what's that got to do with anything?
0: Got this to do with it. It's a magazine subscription for Mrs. Colton. You took the subscription. Who signed it?
2: I'll tell you.
1: You're not kidding.
0: Let him alone, Michael.
2: I came by Mrs. Colton's that morning selling subscriptions. Mrs. Colton said to come back later. She wanted time to make up her mind.
1: When you came back, Johnny Reed was there with his wife.
0: I said, leave him alone.
2: Yeah, that's right. They were there that day. The girl yelled up to her aunt that I'd come back. Mrs. Colton said to take the subscription. The girl signed for her.
1: That does it, Danny.
0: Not quite. Donald, then Ben Justin got to you, didn't he? He was investigating the murder and tracked down a lead that a magazine salesman was on the Colton block that day. Is that right?
2: Yeah, the very next day. Before I had a chance to turn in the form in to Mr. Jasper. I shouldn't have done it. I know I shouldn't have done it. For $1,000, the trouble I'm in. I didn't mean to do anything. He talked me into it.

0: No, it's you. What do you want?
1: Let's go inside, Mrs. Reed.
0: Remember how busy I was yesterday? I'm busier today.
1: That's too bad. I want to talk to you, and I want to talk to your husband.
0: All right, come in. I've got an idea Johnny's going to throw you right out, and I want to watch. Johnny! Johnny!
2: Yeah?
0: Look who's here, Johnny.
2: Huh? Oh, hiya, Mr. Clover. Can I get you something? I just broke out a quart of beer.
1: No, thanks. I want to talk to you alone.
2: Sure, my pleasure. Go make us some coffee, Daddy.
0: I told him you were going to throw him out, Johnny. You're making a liar out of me.
2: Just get the coffee, Daddy.
0: Then you'll throw him out?
2: If he annoys me.
0: All right, Johnny.
2: Now, what's a good word, Mr. Clover?
1: What have you been doing with yourself lately, Johnny?
2: Oh, this and that. I got enough money. I'm lucky with the horses. The money gets used up and replenished.
1: I envy you.
2: Yeah, got a system.
1: That's fine. I'm glad to hear of it.
2: Is this what you come all the way out here to talk to me about?
1: You impressed me the last time I talked to you.
2: You kidding?
1: No, I'm not. Say, you think Dottie needs any help with the coffee?
2: Probably. She's all thumbs. But she doesn't like you, Mr. Clover.
1: Maybe if I help her with the coffee.
2: Yeah. Why don't you do that? Help her with the coffee. Mine's with cream, Mr. Clover. 2 sugars.
0: What do you want?
1: I just came in to tell you to get your hat and coat.
0: That sounds familiar.
1: That's right. You're under arrest.
2: Hey, you're doing all right, Mr. Clover.
1: You're under arrest for murder.
0: Let me tell you why it sounds familiar, Mr. Clover. Because it's happened before.
1: What happened before?
0: A year ago, when Johnny and I were arrested for the murder of his aunt, the police separated Johnny and me. Then one cop came to me and said Johnny'd confessed. That way I was supposed to break down. They did the same thing to Johnny. Oh, as a policeman, you're a real nothing, Mr. Clover. A real nothing.
2: Hey, let me laugh with you, huh?
0: Oh, say, you remember what they tried on us before, Johnny, trying to make us confess? Well, your friend Clover just tried it again.
2: Oh, Clover. All right, you had your fun. Don't you think you ought to go home now?
1: I haven't had my coffee yet.
2: Daddy makes such lousy coffee, it really isn't worth it.
1: No, I don't understand you.
0: Throw him out, Johnny.
1: That's what I mean. I came here to give you something for Christmas. Maybe I'm a little early. Maybe I should come back.
2: If you're giving, we're receiving. What do you got?
1: This. The magazine subscription form that your wife signed last year in your aunt's house.
0: Where'd you get it?
1: From Mrs. Justin's post office box at 34th Street Station.
2: You got it figured, huh, Mr. Clover?
1: Sure. It's proof that the two of you were at Ms. Colton's the day she was murdered. The piece of evidence the DA didn't have at your trial.
0: Johnny, they can't try us again, can they?
2: You planning to reopen the trial with new evidence, Danny?
1: It won't be necessary. Justin bought this subscription form from the salesman. He was blackmailing you with it. Then a little while ago, he got afraid of you two, passed it on to his wife.
2: That's where she had it, huh?
1: That's where she mailed it for safekeeping after you killed her husband. You thought you destroyed it when your wife called headquarters and had me set off that booby trap.
2: And now you got it. Merry Christmas, Danny. How much you want?
1: How much were you paying Justin before you killed him?
2: Don't bargain. How much?
1: All of it. Everything you got. I want you to sign a confession, you and your wife.
2: Let me sit down. Think about it. Serve the coffee, Daddy.
1: You gonna stir it with that gun?
2: No. I'm gonna kill you with the gun. You want one slug or two?
0: Johnny! Hey!
1: This will put you out of your misery, Johnny.
0: You can have half of it, Mr. Clover. All of it. You can have anything you want.
1: I've got what I want. Let's get your coat, Mrs. Reed.

In the midnight cold, Broadway echoes with sounds you hear only in darkness. The fleeting whispers that speckle places where there's no sun. People pass and touch you. You look down, and there are fingers of dust on your shoulder. It's Broadway, the gaudiest, the most violent, the lonesomest mile in the world. Broadway, my beat.

0: Broadway's My Beat stars Larry Thor as Detective Danny Clover with Charles Calvert as Tartaglia. The program is produced and directed by Elliot Lewis, with musical score composed and conducted by Alexander Courage. Included in tonight's cast were Anthony Barrett, Sam Edwards, Virginia Gregg, Michael Ann Barrett, Sidney Miller, and Jack Crucian. Now, here's Larry Thor.
1: Ladies and gentlemen, tonight's program concludes the present series of Broadway's My Beat. 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

Next week at this time, most of these same CBS stations will bring you a new program featuring Edward R. Murrow, Columbia's famed news reporter. 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
1: A courtroom full of people has just seen a tragic thing happen to the little girl called Dory Grant. They saw Dory understand for the first time, really understand, that she really didn't belong to May Grant. May Grant saw it too, sat there helplessly and watched as the impact of her loss hit Dory. Sat torn with agony as Dory cried in terror and ran sobbing from the witness stand.
2: Dory! Dory!
3: Dory.
4: Mommy.
5: Your Honor, this child and the defendant must not speak together until after... Now, Dory, stop.
4: No. Let that child alone. Let her alone, do you hear me?
5: Your Honor.
6: Matron, I think you'd better take the child into my chambers.
7: Yes, Your Honor. Come, Dory.
4: No. No, I want to talk to my mommy. I want my mommy.
3: Dory, baby.
4: Mommy, May, mommy.
3: For the love of
4: heaven.
3: Coming, darling. Mommy's coming to her, baby.
4: Mommy.
3: Darling.
4: Mommy.
3: Get go of me, Della. Take your hand off my arm, Della.
4: Where are you going?
3: Your Honor. Your Honor.
5: May.
3: I couldn't keep her at the dance table. Your Honor, Your Honor.
6: Will you please go back to your place, Mrs. Grant?
3: Your Honor, there's only one place for me. Beside that child whose heart's just been broken in this courtroom. Beside that poor baby who doesn't know where to turn. Your Honor, she's lost. Lost. And now she needs help and security. And a hand that she believes is holding your purse. Oh, Your Honor, I beg you. I beg you on my knees, Your Honor. Let me go to that child. And let me go now. Let me go now. And after I calm her. After I make her believe again. Oh, I don't care what you do with me. It's no use, Mr. Mason.
5: What's that, May?
3: If that little girl's to be on trial instead of me. If it's her life at stake instead of mine. I'll let them do what they want with me. But let her go. Let that baby go.
5: Your Honor, I protest against this outburst of sentiment. Your Honor, the defendant has no right to make a speech to the jury.
8: And this court has no right to be so cruel to a six-year-old child, Mr. Rapp.
5: As long as you used her as a witness, Mr. Mason, it was all right, is that it? Well, it was necessary for this court to understand what she meant.
6: I deeply regret what has happened, Mr. Mason. But as Mr. Rapp has just pointed out...
3: Your Honor, there's a child on the other side of that door. A child sobbing her heart out. A child who needs love and attention at this moment. A child who needs to be soothed and calmed and made unafraid. May I go to her? May I?
8: Your Honor, I suggest that this be permitted and...
5: No! What act? If anyone goes to that poor child, it should be her real mother.
3: Mr. Carlo?
5: Yes, Mr. Carlo. Your Honor, I suggest that you permit Mr. Carlo to do what she can with the child known as Dory Grant.
3: But Dory's afraid of it.
5: Then the sooner she learns to get over her fear, the better. Your Honor, I submit all this only goes to prove what I've been saying.
6: And what is that, Mr. Abbott?
5: That the child has been deliberately confused and made to feel insecure. The direct reason for the display of hysteria we just witnessed, Your Honor. I suggest that Mr. Carlo be permitted to go to Dory.
3: But...
5: That she be allowed a mother...
9: Wait, May. May, don't open your mouth now. If you love Dory and you want to help her, don't open your mouth. Now, I know what I'm doing. Will you trust me for Dory's sake, please?
5: If you're dubious about placing Dory in her real mother's charge... Why, then, put her in a place where she'll be top security.
6: Mr. Mason, Mr. Rapp has been suggesting my turning Dory over to the juvenile authorities.
5: Oh. Away from the influence which has failed her so pitifully.
8: And, incidentally, arrange it so the child can't finish her testimony?
5: Mason, you can't seriously suggest that.
6: Just a moment. What did you say, Mr. Mason?
8: I think Dory can finish on the stand.
5: Put that poor, confused child on the stand again after... Oh, Mr. Mason.
8: Oh, Mr. Rapp. She wasn't confused until you confused her.
6: Well, she is now, at any rate. I'm afraid she's entirely too upset to go on.
8: Judge Selby,
6: no, Mason. I'll recommend that she be turned over to the juvenile board. Oh, naturally, there'll be an investigation, and in the course of time, if Dory is found in a suitable condition to testify, I'm
8: no.
6: Sure...
8: No. Your Honor, time is important, yes, but not as important as that child's soul.
6: What?
8: An investigation could take weeks. And what happens to that child during those weeks, Your Honor? Your Honor, if you have any children of your own...
6: What do you suggest?
8: I suggest you put Dory's feet back on the ground now. Give her back her emotional stability now. Have her finish her testimony now.
5: What? Over here, doctor, please.
2: Right this way, Dr. Kenyon.
9: Thank you, Della. Thank you for coming, doctor. Your Honor, this is Dr. Kenyon. I believe you know her.
6: Oh, yes, indeed.
9: Doctor, this is Mr. Apt. Dr. Kenyon is psychologist on the staff of the juvenile board.
6: Oh?
9: Did you see what happened, doctor?
2: I did. Oh, Dr. Kenyon.
9: Now, I should tell you all, Dr. Kenyon is familiar with Dory's case.
6: And just how did you happen to be here, doctor?
2: Why, Mr. Mason called me.
9: What? I expected trouble, Mr. Apt. Not such serious trouble, not trouble which so deeply involved the child's emotions, but trouble.
6: So you had your doctor right here on the spot?
9: Not my doctor. The juvenile board's doctor.
6: And I, for one, am glad she's here. Oh, so am I, Your Honor. Because I'm certain the doctor is a fair-minded woman. I'm certain the doctor will agree with my approach. Suppose we find out. Did you see what happened, Dr. Kenyon?
2: Yes.
9: I should like to repeat, Your Honor, that Dr. Kenyon is familiar with Dory's background.
2: Yes, I've gone over all the reports very carefully.
6: Good. And?
2: Well, Your Honor, you and I may be at odds, but it's my belief that right now the emotional welfare of that child is the most important thing.
6: We have no argument.
2: But then perhaps there'll be no argument if I say the child needs to be soothed and calmed as rapidly as possible.
6: I think we all agree.
9: Well, then, since we're in agreement, may I suggest that we adjourn and give Dory an hour or two with the one person who can calm her, the one person who can restore her security?
5: Do you? Are you possibly referring to Mae Grant? To that woman?
9: Yes, Mr. Rapp, to that woman. To this woman who stands beside me now.
2: Please.
9: To the mother, in fact, of Dory. Dory was hurt, yes. But I don't believe that she was hurt so badly that this woman's love and understanding can't smooth out that hurt.
5: Mason, I'm shocked.
2: What'd you say?
9: Mr. Apt is shocked.
5: I am indeed. May Grant is the last person who should see that poor child. Well, you saw the demonstration yourself, Doctor. You saw how torn Dorothy was. You saw her hysterical reaction.
9: Mr. Apt thinks Dory's reaction proves a profound insecurity.
2: Oh?
9: But I wonder if her shock doesn't prove how great was her love and security.
6: How was that, Mr. Mason?
9: If Dory hadn't been fundamentally secure in feeling that she was Mae Grant's little girl, then how could she have been hurt so badly?
6: Oh. But...
2: Well, I'd say in plain, non-scientific language that that's as obvious as the nose on your face, Mr. Mason.
9: Well, then if I'm right, it follows that Mae Grant, doctor, is the person to give Dory back what was just snatched away from her.
5: Now, just a moment, just a moment. Dr. Kenyon, are you seriously considering Mr. Mason's proposal?
2: Why, yes.
5: This is highly irregular procedure. Just letting Mrs. Grant go to the child, not going through proper legal channels.
2: Hey, Mr. Apt, if you please, sir. Now, you gentlemen can spend the day chopping legal logic. That's up to you. But do you know what's going to happen? I mean, even if legal channels are followed, Judge Selby will turn Dory over to us, and then I'm going to have Mrs. Grant see the little girl. It'll take longer that way, but the result will be the same. Now, of course, I won't try to justify Mrs. Grant's illegal adoption, if that's what it was. But you can't justify torturing that little child any longer.
5: How do you know she'll want to see Mrs. Grant?
2: Oh, well, of course, we do make mistakes, Mr. Apt. Maybe I'm dead wrong. But in my opinion, this thing can be a quick hurt and a quick healing. If it isn't healed quickly, well, excuse me for sounding scientific, but it could leave a deep scar on Dory for life.
5: If Mrs. Grant can make little Dory feel better, I mean right away, do you think she might be able to finish her testimony?
2: That depends. If her love for Mrs. Grant is as deep as I believe it is, and if Mrs. Grant loves Dory as deeply as I believe she does, I said a quick healing, and that's what I mean. Well, time is wasting, gentlemen. Either let Mrs. Grant see Dory now, or I'll take the necessary steps.
6: You don't have to do that, Dr. Kenyon.
5: But, Your Honor...
6: I'll give the necessary orders. Mrs. Grant.
3: Yes, Your Honor.
6: Will you go to the child?
3: At once, Your Honor. At once. Oh, and thank you. Thank you, Your Honor.

0: Well, behind the legal fencing and the smooth words, one fact stands out plain. Perry Mason knows that Dory's testimony is vital to May Grant's defense. Yes, May Grant needs help, but Dory needs help, too. And whether or not their love will be strong enough for each to help the other, well, maybe we'll learn on Monday. So be sure and join us, won't you?
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4: 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We are healed. 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
3: Sam, are you sober?
4: Definitely velvet. Warm, too.
3: Sam, from where are you calling from?
4: You're wrong, Effie. 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I'll be right down to deal out my report on the hot 100 grand caper.
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0: Date, September 19, 1948, to robbery detail, San Francisco Police, Attention Sergeant Walsh. From Samuel Spade, license number 137596, Dear Joe. Here's the rundown on that hot 100 grand. It started pleasantly enough when my secretary, Miss Effie Farine, cute little mouse, eased into my private office, closed the door behind her, and leaned back against it with that air of pained resignation which generally means there's a customer outside that she doesn't approve of, but that I'll see her anyway.
1: It's up to you, Sam. She's very well dressed, and I imagine she can afford you.
0: How do you deduce that?
1: Well, she dropped her purse. I didn't get time to count it all, but there was a $100 bill on top.
0: Well, sure, in Effie.
1: Sam.
0: Go ahead, say it.
1: Oh, I don't know, Sam. Sometimes, well, there's just money.
0: No. No, that's one of the reasons I hire you. What's the matter with it?
1: Nothing. That's just it, Sam. She's very good looking, mm-hmm. cultivated, and very kind and considerate. And she seems sincerely troubled.
0: You mean her act is a little too good?
1: I felt that too, Sam.
0: Thanks, Angel. I'll keep that in mind. Tell her to come in.
1: All right, Sam. Mr. Spade, we'll see you, Mrs. Kilcoyne.
2: Thank you. Thank you for seeing me, Mr. Spade.
0: My pleasure. Won't you sit down?
2: Oh, thank you. I'm Lorraine Kilcoyne, Mr. Spade. It's about my husband, Leonard Kilcoyne.
0: Husband? Oh.
2: We've only been married a short time. It was a quiet ceremony at the San Cedro Mission. Mm. Leonard didn't want to subject me to any publicity. The difference in our ages, you know?
0: You mean you want me to keep it a secret?
2: Oh, no. No, except for the newspapers, of course. Naturally, all of Leonard's friends know.
0: Oh, he doesn't have many, from what I've heard.
2: I thought it strange, too, that such a prominent man should have such a small circle of acquaintances. I met him only a short time before I married him. He's been very kind and absolutely devoted to me, and I suppose I should feel ashamed of myself for coming to you. But there are so many things about him that are mysterious that I can't seem to find my handkerchief.
0: Here. Clean it.
2: Oh, I'm sorry. Thank you.
0: I take it you're not a San Francisco girl.
2: No. No, I met him at a dude ranch.
0: Well, maybe I can clear up some of your mysteries for free. The reason your husband doesn't have many friends is because they keep dropping dead.
2: I don't understand you.
0: Oh, forget it. He's a big public servant. He's built a lot of sidewalks. The streets of the city are paved with his good intentions. His name is on 1,000 manhole covers. If the names of his former business associates land on headstones, it's nothing to me. I got my own racket. Well, what?
2: I think my husband is paying blackmail to someone.
0: Uh-huh. And upon what do you base your suspicions, Mrs. Kay?
2: It started about a month ago. He began withdrawing large sums from our joint account. First it was $10,000, then $20,000, and last week, $50,000.
0: Mm-hmm.
2: And this morning, he closed out the balance of the account. $100,000.
0: Yeah, well, he's got it to spend, Mrs. Kilcoyne.
2: Well, I won't pretend the money doesn't interest me, but what's behind it, Mr. Spade? Each time he withdraws these cash sums, he leaves the house without a word to me. And sometimes doesn't return until dawn. My husband is not fond of nightlife, Mr. Spade. Only a desperate situation could induce him to leave the house after dark.
0: Yeah, so I heard. They say that's how he kept his health as long as he has. All right, you want me to trail him, find out what he does with the money. Just one question. Why'd you pick me for the job?
2: Why, your reputation...
0: That's local. You say you're new in San Francisco.
2: Well, I do read the local papers. Your picture was in only 2 weeks ago.
0: Yeah, well, that caver didn't help my reputation.
2: I like your looks. A nice, honest face. A man I could trust.
0: Well, don't buy that.
2: And I'm sentimental, too. Your picture reminded me of someone who is very dear to me. My brother. Of course, you're nothing like him, really, but you do look alike. I suppose that sounds like a silly woman's reason.
0: Yeah. What's your address?
2: Well, I have a little place of my own now on Divisadero. The Balboa Apartments near Normandy Terrace.
0: Mm-hmm.
2: You'd better keep in touch with me there. I don't want Leonard to know. The Kilcoyne mansion is at 1316 Clarendon.
0: 1316. Mm-hmm.
2: He returns from his office around 6 in the evening. Do you have a car?
0: No. Well, I need one.
2: Well, I don't know where he may go. Now, here are the keys to my car. It's parked in front of the main entrance. A gray Plymouth. He won't recognize the car. My brother's. Now, about your fee.
0: $100 now. If I need more, I'll leave you know. I had an uneasy feeling I would need more. The last detective that tried to follow Leonard Kilcoyne had hospital insurance. I don't. But I'm a gambler at heart, so I parked Lorraine's Plymouth across the street from the Kilcourse mansion and waited. At 9:00 p.m., Mr. Kilcourse, much, much too old for her, came out the front door and flagged down a taxi. I made an illegal U-turn and followed. The trail ended across the Golden Gate Bridge in Marin County. It was a country club-type building on top of a hill overlooking the bay. It did business under the name of Ernie Nogales' Racket Club. The racket had nothing to do with tennis. It came from two sources: the moans and groans of the customers losing money at the roulette wheels and crap tables, and the glad hand the management threw at my quarry as I followed him in.
3: Well, Mr. Kilcourse, surprised to see you. Since when you go out after dark?
4: Well, I thought a little nightlife might agree with me, Nogales.
3: Oh, that sounds like you, Mr. Kilcourse. I didn't know you better. I think you was afraid to go out night.
4: Well, now, I was thinking of buying this place to retire to. But I figured it'd be cheaper to win it at your roulette table. What's your limit here?
3: 10,000, but for you, wide open, the sky.
4: $100,000 for a starter?
3: Well, any time they catch you with hot money, Mr. Kilcourse. Come over to the cashier. I sell you the chips myself.
0: I didn't have to bother making myself inconspicuous. Everybody in the joint stopped playing to watch Kilcourse while he shoved his $100,000 roll through the cashier's window and scooped up four stacks of 1,000-buck chips.
5: Make your bet,
4: Green. All right, you, spin that wheel.
5: Huh? How much you got there?
4: $25,000. Any objections?
5: Is that okay, Mr. Nogales?
3: Spin it, Joe. I'm covering through the table personally.
5: Okay, sir. Around and round the little ball goes. 15 and the red.
3: Maybe next time, Mr. Kilcourse. Why don't you double up, play the red and the black? It's safer.
4: I'll stay with the numbers. 50,000 on 15. There, spin it.
3: It's okay, Joe. I'm still covering.
5: Well, it's your money, Mr. Nogales. Number four pays. Number four and the red again.
4: $25,000 more on 15.
3: Look, Mr. Kilcourse, go on, enjoy yourself. Take it off your income tax, but please spend those... Spread them out a little there, those chips, huh? It looks bad for the house.
4: What kind of a joint is this? Can't you cover the bets?
3: Okay, Joe. He asked for it.
5: Okay, sir.
0: I didn't wait to see where the little ball went on the last spin of the wheel. I would have made a side bet with any taker that Kilcourse wanted to lose that $100,000. I would also have made book he knew I was following him. As I left the table and walked out of the club, I braced myself for what usually comes next. There would either be a dead body in the car or somebody would crease my noggin with a sap. But nothing happened. I switched on the headlights and stood in the glare of them for fully a minute, but nobody even shot at me. I flushed the shrubbery. No gunman. Checked the ignition wires. No booby traps. Driving back to town, I racked my brain for some way to bring them out into the open. I felt like a man with his life savings all on one number waiting for the wheel to stop spinning, which wasn't far from the truth. Not much of a cliffhanger, but the best we could do this week.
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And now, back to the hot 100 grand caper. Tonight's adventure.

0: Yeah.
1: This Mrs. Kilcross's apartment?
0: Yeah.
1: She here?
0: Yeah.
1: Well, can I come in?
0: Yeah.
2: Tommy?
0: Yeah.
2: Who is that, Mr. Spade?
1: Yeah.
2: Oh, this is the detective I was telling you about, Tommy. Remember?
0: Yeah.
2: The one who looks so much like you?
0: Yeah.
1: No.
2: Oh, excuse me. This is my brother, Tommy Lane.
1: Yeah, I mean,
2: Tommy, won't you run down to the corner and buy me some cigarettes for about 20 minutes? I have something to talk over with Mr. Spade.
0: Yeah.
1: Nice boy, your brother. Small vocabulary, but big feet.
2: Well, he's shy. Now, what did you find out about my husband, Mr. Spade?
1: He dropped $100,000 in a gambling joint. Ernie Nogales' racket club. You know it?
2: No, but I know Ernie Nogales. I knew him in Reno before I met Leonard. He lost his license there for running a crooked wheel.
1: The way Kilcross was playing tonight, that wheel didn't have to be crooked. He was trying to lose that $100,000.
2: But why? Why would he do a thing like that?
1: One of two reasons. Either he's paying off to Nogales or he's paying off to somebody else, and Nogales is the go-between.
2: Well, I don't believe it. Ernie is a crooked gambler, but he doesn't touch blackmail.
1: And your husband isn't stupid enough to drop $100,000 in three turns of a wheel. Anyway, I'm not tangling with him and or the Ernie Nogales mob for $100 of your money or anybody else's. Here, take it.
2: Well,
1: here are your car keys.
2: No, no, wait, please. You can't desert me now.
1: Why not?
2: Well, I haven't told you everything. I'd hoped I wouldn't have to.
1: About your brother?
2: How did you know?
1: The only place you get a green suntan is in a pokey. Besides, he acts kind of stir-crazy. Spent a little time in solitary, didn't he?
2: He won't talk about it. But that's it, Sam. That's why Leonard is paying that blackmail money to Nogales.
1: You just said Nogales wouldn't touch blackmail. Any other corrections you'd like to make in your copy before we proceed?
2: Yes. Well, I might as well tell you everything.
1: Why not?
2: I knew when I came to you this morning that my husband was paying this money to Nogales. I knew because I asked him to.
1: You and Ernie Nogales are working together?
2: I'm not that rotten.
1: I didn't say you were, but you're a rotten liar. There's that much in your favor.
2: But I'm telling the truth now, Sam. You must believe me. Everything that has happened is my fault. I persuaded Nogales to give my brother a job in his place in Reno.
1: Mm-hmm.
2: They quarreled, and when he got closed down, he blamed Tommy. He swore he'd kill him when he got out of prison. That's why I begged my husband to pay him to save Tommy's life.
1: Who did rat on Nogales about that crooked wheel in Reno?
2: I did. That's why I feel responsible. Leonard is so fine, so generous. But I can't let him go on paying for my mistake.
1: Yeah, like you said, he's going to run out of money.
2: Look at me, Sam. Do I look like the kind of a woman to whom money means everything in the world?
1: No, but you're looking at me, not at Kilcross.
2: You're laughing at me. Oh, I know what you think. Perhaps I did make a mistake in marrying Leonard, but he was so kind, so considerate, like my father.
1: Everybody reminds you of your relatives.
2: You don't believe my story.
1: Well, since you ask.
2: Well, all right, then here's the truth. I'm really Jack the Ripper's granddaughter. My parents were terribly wealthy. I harpooned my mother in her Beverly Hills swimming pool, set fire to my father with a $50,000 negotiable bond, and eloped with John Wilkes Booth. That brings us up to 1865. Shall I go on?
1: Don't stop. It's great.
2: Oh, get out of here. Get out of here and leave me alone.
1: After you've told me all your secrets, I'm not that rotten.
2: You won't help me. You never intended to. Why go on torturing?
1: Oh, now, stop that. Please, please. I believe you. I believe all your stories. Now, what is my next smart move?
2: Sam, the only way to stop Ernie Nogales is to prove that he's running a crooked wheel. Then he'd pay back all that blackmail money, and he wouldn't dare lay a hand on Tommy.
1: Well, it's going to be hard to prove and

0: going to be hard to prove and expensive. I'll have to lose a little on that wheel before I can figure the way it's rigged. How much can you invest?
1: Well, I have about $1,000 of my own.
0: With you?
1: Yes. Here. You take it.
0: Smells nice.
1: Sam.
0: Yeah?
1: Sam, after all this is over and after I've put things to right with Leonard, I should have told him before this, but I owed him so much. Oh, Sam, I'm so glad it's you.
0: Yeah. Me too, Angel.
1: Go now, darling, before I beg you not to.
0: What time does that joint close?
1: Well, it runs all night, I think.
0: Good. Let's stay up late and raid the icebox. Around 2 in the a.m., when I low-geared the Plymouth up the long, steep driveway to Ernie Nogales' racket club, backed into the parking space nearest the road with a car headed downhill for a quick getaway just in case, and I went in. The joint was still going full blast. I bought $500 worth of chips, swaggered over to the table where Kilcourse had dropped his 100 grand, and nonchalantly flipped the blue chip onto the red.
2: Happily shibitcha, ladies and gentlemen. Make your game. Okay, that's all. Around and round the little ball goes.
0: I didn't look to see where the little ball went. Most of the money was on red, so it was bound to turn up black.
2: A red, please.
0: What?
2: Number 15. Place your bets, please. Make your game, ladies and gentlemen. Around and round it goes.
0: The chips were spread around more the next turn, so I stacked 100 at the bottom of the 1 to 34 column. With a crooked wheel, my 100 made it the best bet to lose.
2: And 19 and the red wins again.
0: Hey! I plunked 500 down on number 5 and raked in 17,500. I left my original bet on the table. When the little ball fell into the pocket, I was $35,000 to the good from my point of view, but not for my clients. I doubled my bet and looked apprehensively around. There were no surly characters edging up behind me. In fact, the only surly character in sight was Ernie Nogales, and he looked happy. That didn't make much sense. When my bankroll got to $105,000, I played a hunch. I threw $5,000 of it back on the table and lost it. That made a kind of sense. I cashed in the rest of my chips and squeezed the 100 grand U.S. currency into my inside pocket. If anybody aimed for my heart, it was thick enough to stop the slug, which was some comfort. But what I saw when I walked out to the parking lot was no comfort at all. I'd gotten just a glimpse of it through some trees. A sedan backed into a driveway halfway down the hill. It was blacked out except for 5 glowing cigar ends that showed through the windows. I can think of only one reason for 5 cigar smokers to be parked in that particular spot at that particular moment. The Plymouth is where I had parked it, pointing straight down the hill. I slammed the door but didn't get in. Then I listened. The car down the hill was getting ready, too. I cracked the door of the Plymouth wide enough to get my arm inside and pressed the starter with the heel of my hand. I switched on the lights, pushed the clutch with my left hand, used my right to shift it into low. Then I pulled the hand throttle out all the way and let it go.

0: a big idea busting into my office.
1: We're going to have a talk, though, Gallus.
0: Please, don't wave that heater at me. It makes me nervous. I don't like guns.
1: I don't either. That's why I'm here. Put your hands on top of the desk and keep them there.
0: All right. Give me back that roll. I give you clean money for it. With a gamble, so I lost. Can you blame me?
1: Where'd you get this money?
0: I buy it. 50 cents on the dollar. I don't ask where it came from, but I read the papers. I figure it was that shipyard payroll job a few days back. Like it just fell in my lap. I figured it'd make 50 grand instead of kill course 5. I guess that was dirty trick you just out of stir, Tommy, huh?
1: I got news for you, Nogales. I didn't know this money was hot, and I am not Tommy Lane.
0: No? Then what?
1: Private Dick. Tommy's sister hired me to take the fall for him. Look, I got most of the caper. Kilcourse wanted to pay Tommy 100 grand. You rigged the wheel so Kilcourse would lose it one night and Tommy would win it back the next night. Now, what was Kilcourse paying him off for?
0: No caper, legitimate. He was set up for bribing a public official.
1: You mean he was the payoff man for Kilcourse's contracting firm?
0: Sure, legitimate business.

0: grand jury went out after Kilcourt. Tommy took the rap, that's all, for a price.
1: Yeah, $100,000. Thanks, Nogales. That's all I needed.
2: Oh, Sam, I was afraid I might be too late.
1: You are, sweetheart.
2: Oh, I have so many things to explain. Where can you talk?
1: Right in here.
2: But who's this man?
1: Why, that's your old sweetie from Reno, Ernie Nogales, remember?
0: What's the matter with you two? You crazy?
2: Oh, Sam, I should have told you the truth from the beginning.
1: Check. The Nogales yarn, I can understand. But why did you tell me you were Kilcourt's wife?
2: I was desperate. I had to say something. It was the only explanation I could think of for my interest in this case, yeah, without telling the truth.
1: But you were making a pigeon out of me.
2: I don't know about such things, Sam. All I know is I'm here in time to warn you. You mustn't walk out of here with that money.
0: Listen,
2: they may kill you to get it back.
1: They already did. They're combing the wreckage of that car right now, looking for my body.
2: Then Tommy was right. They did mean to kill him.
1: How did he get the rumble?
2: While he was in prison, from another man that Kilcourt framed. He was in for life, so it was safe for him to talk.
0: Hey, you two. Oh.
1: Yeah, Nogales?
0: That car that just drove up. I think that's Mr. Kilcourt.
2: Oh, I...
1: Hey, what's your hurry?
2: Let me go!
1: Come on, what's your hurry?
2: Tommy's out there in that cab. I've got to warn him.
1: Or a tip-off Kilcourt. Which is it?
2: No, Sam, you've got to believe me.
1: Sit down. Stop that.
0: You two have fun. I'm getting out of here.
1: Go ahead. Now, listen, sweet Lorraine. You may as well save your breath for those explanations. You're staying right here until the cape is all wrapped up.
2: Here he comes. Have you got a gun, Sam?
1: Yeah.
2: Well, you'd better have it ready.
1: Mm-mm.
2: But, Sam...
3: Where's Nogales? I want to see him.
1: He was called out of town, sir. I'm in charge. You Mr. Kilcourt?
3: That's right. I want to know why you people have been interfering with my business. It might interest you to know that this building site's on an old Spanish land grant. Title's very shaky. I'll run an 8-lane highway straight through the middle of it and turn the rest of it into a game preserve. That's what I do to people who double-cross me.
1: I tried to tell Mr. Nogales that, sir. He wouldn't listen to me. He tipped Tommy off for a split of $100,000, but I knew sooner or later we'd have to answer to you, Mr. Kilcourt.
3: Oh, well, what's that?
1: Here's your $100,000, sir. Count it.
3: Well. What's your name, son?
1: Sam Spade, sir.
3: Well, I'm glad to meet an honest lad. Well, come along. You too, young lady. We'll all walk out together.
2: Sam, what are you...
3: Spade, huh?
1: Yes, sir. I'm a private detective, but I'm ambitious.
3: Politics?
1: Yes, sir.
3: Well, we'll run you for assembly. In the meantime, I believe there's an opening in one of the public services. Garbage disposal. Executive end, of course. Where the devil is that man with my car? Oh, there he is. Now, you drop around to my office in the morning.
1: Thank you, and good night, Mr. Kilcourt.
3: Drive on, Horace. Back to the city.
2: Oh, Sam. How could you?
1: Hmm?
2: All those lies and just handing over the money like that. It wasn't yours.
1: It wasn't Tommy's either, sweetheart. Get in.
2: Well, Tommy, are you all right?
4: Yeah.
1: Drive us across the bridge, Tommy, will you?
4: Yeah.
2: Tommy.
4: Yeah?
2: Tommy, I'm afraid we'll have to do without the money.
4: Yeah?
2: Sam gave it to Mr. Kilcourt.
4: Yeah?
2: Now, don't get excited, Tommy. I'm sure Sam had a reason. Didn't you, Sam?
1: Yeah. I mean, that was marked money from a payroll job.
2: Oh, then it won't do him any good.
1: It'll send him up for a good long stretch if the eyewitness story that goes along with it is good enough. And you're just the girl to tell it, sweetheart. Am I right, Tommy?
4: Yeah.
1: Period. End of report.
5: Already? But Sam.
1: Yeah?
5: What happened? Who were the five men in the car? The ones who shot at that Plymouth in the mistaken belief that you were in it?
1: Their names are of little account, Effie. Suffice it to say that Kilcourt pointed his pudgy finger at them in the hopes of keeping the charge of attempted murder out of his indictment. But I was too clever. I identified them.
5: But Sam, you didn't see anything but their cigars glowing in the darkness.
1: Have you never heard of Sherlock Holmes' monograph and the 49 varieties of tobacco ash, you fool?
5: Oh, but Sam, Sherlock Holmes is only the segment of someone's imagination. He's a fictitional detective.
1: Well?
5: You mean... Oh, Sam, you're tired.
1: Yes, I am.
5: It's affected your mind, winning all that money. Now, you just sit here and rest.
1: All right.
5: Think of the snowy mountaintops and blue skies.
1: Mm-hmm.
5: I'll just go and type this up.
1: Snowy mountaintops. Winter sports yet.
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5: Not that it made any difference, but how did you guess that she wasn't Mrs. Kilcourt?
1: Simple. Kilgore's didn't recognize it.
5: But, Sam, that was after you denounced her.
1: I did no such thing.
5: From the report, Sam, in black and white. Quote, why did you tell me you were Kilgore's wife, unquote. At that point, you assumed that she was not Mrs. Leonard Kilgore.
1: I did not. I merely wondered why she had told me.
5: Well, with all the lies she told, you might have assumed anything she said was totally devoid of truth.
1: And I did, sweetheart. I did.
5: Oh, well, that's a relief. I was afraid for a while she'd taken you in.
1: What's that got to do with the truth?
5: Oh. Good night, Sam.
1: Good night, sweetheart.

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Lorene Tuttle is Effie. Sadie Thompson appeared as Lorraine Kilcourse. 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Again and again, the choice of men who put good grooming first. This is Dick Joy reminding you to...

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1: Yes, it's for you. It's your dinner. It's called Cupboard Love. Cupboard Love's different. Comes in a packet, not a tin. See this foil pouch? Keeps it moist and squeezy. That's right. It's a new kind of cat food. Moist. It's good for you. Like it?
2: New Cupboard Love. What the well-cared-for cat has for dinner.
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0: presenting Orson Welles as The Third Man. The Lives of Harry Lime. The fabulous stories of the immortal character, originally created in the motion picture The Third Man, with zither music by Anton Karas.
1: Yes, that was me, Harry Lyme, making my way through a side alley in Paris. Were you ever in such a hurry you didn't even know you'd been hit? I was hit, all right, hit for the sake of a chunk of gold. But where the gold was by then, I didn't know and I didn't care. All I wanted was to lay low somewhere, and that's how it happened. I found myself in one of those sleepy English villages where the cows chew their cuds all day in the meadows. Nothing ever happened. Nor so I thought. Do you believe in witchcraft? Well, I didn't. Till then. Takes a lot to convince me of anything. In this case, it needed the death of two people in that sleepy English village to prove me wrong.

0: And now, Orson Welles as Harry Limes, the third man in The Hand of Glory.
1: I wanted to get away from gold and away from France. On the boat for the channel crossing, all I cared for was being quiet. Very, very quiet. Yes, I looked like just another bum. I was pretty seedy, you know. My arm was in a sling. I was feeling kind of faint, too. And then I felt someone touch my arm. I saw a girl with wide gray eyes and dark lashes that spilled over her cheeks.
2: Excuse me. I've been watching you. Are you all right?
1: Oh, yes. Yes, I'm okay. Thanks.
2: Well, you don't look it. Why don't you go downstairs?
1: Well, thanks. I like the air.
2: It's so calm today. You can't be seasick. Is your arm painful? I see you've got it in a sling.
1: Yes.
2: Are you sure there's nothing I can get to?
1: No, really, thanks. You're very kind, but I'm all right.
2: Are you in pain with that arm?
1: Yes, not too good, but I'll be okay. Don't you worry about me.
2: Well, do at least sit down on one of these chairs and let me find a steward and order you a drink. Or some tea. Well, please, let me do something for you. You really look all in.
1: I don't know how it was, but I felt better for being around. After a bit, we were sitting there talking side by side. Seeing we'd known each other for years. I told her how I'd got to go to England on business. I'd been negotiating a rather tricky bit of business, in fact, and how the anxiety of it had made me exhausted. She was all sympathy.
2: And when you got your negotiations through, what you needed is a few weeks' real rest. Without any worries, without anybody chasing about after you.
1: Chasing about after? Oh, yes. You're a business associate, you mean.
2: Mm. Yeah. Life's so full of worries these days for everyone. You ought to come and stay in the village where I live. It's so sleepy and quiet. Nothing ever happens there.
1: It sounds perfect. Just you. I've had a really tricky time just lately, and then being run into by a car on top of it all.
2: You must come and stay with us. My uncle, I was telling you about them. They'd be delighted.
1: Wouldn't they be a bit surprised? I mean, a stranger arriving?
2: Oh, they love strangers. Nothing ever surprises Uncle John and Uncle Gregory. Yes, you'd have the surprise.
1: Oh, I would.
2: Well, they're a little odd. A couple of old dears, but a bit eccentric.
1: Oh, yeah? Tell me about them. Tell me about your home.
2: Oh, there's nothing to tell. The village is all apple blossom and nightingales at this time of the year. And our house is on the hill. It's very old. My uncle has lived in it since they retired.
1: Well, what did they do before they retired?
2: They were scientists. Now they still spend all their time in a laboratory they built at the top of the house. All day they go up there. And at night, too.
1: Well, it's pretty dull for you.
2: Yes, I get very lonely sometimes.
1: Do you? What's your name?
2: Helen. Helen Carew.
1: A pretty name. Suit a pretty face.
2: Thank you. Then you come and stay?
1: All right. Yes. Thank you. I'll come. Half a joke, but she gave me the address and told me to turn up whenever I liked. Seemed a bit stuck on me. I found it flattering. A week or two later, I fetched up at that little village. Fallowmere, it was called. Lay in the heart of the Fen country. When I got to the station, there was a message from Helen saying the car had broken down. She'd be along a quarter of an hour. So I whaled away the time, going into the local for a pint. The place was empty. The landlord and I got talking. Well, this is what I call a typical English village. Folks in America come miles to see a place like this.
3: It's well enough, but I'd get out if I saw the opportunity.
1: Oh, you would? Why? Too sleepy for you?
3: Maybe.
1: I want on me.
3: Oh, thanks.
1: Maybe you're one of those up-and-coming chaps who like town life.
3: No, I'm a countryman. But I'm looking out for somewhere else. My wife feels the same about Fallowmere.
1: Oh, does she? All right. I know I'd stop here to the end of my days if I had the chance.
3: And we're not the only ones who make him plans to go. This place doesn't bring luck to anyone.
1: No, but it brings visitors in the summer. It swarms of them.
3: You're wrong there, sir.
1: Oh?
3: Dead wrong. They won't come.
1: Why? What's the matter with the place?
3: That's what we'd all like to know.
1: I don't get you.
3: Maybe it's as well you don't.
1: Well, but you're driving it.
3: Folks aren't lucky around this way, that's all.
1: Lucky? Really?
3: Well, I'm not saying it's anything really, but the crops rot, the cattle ail, the pigs get sick, and a man's discouraged before he's begun.
1: Sounds pretty queer to me.
3: It is pretty queer. And I can tell you something even queerer.
1: Okay, tell me.
3: It's the children. every now and again, one of them begins to go. Pointing away. That's all you can call it. A child gets hollow-cheeked and pale. And in a couple of months, it's all over. And no one can tell why.
1: Oh. Sounds very strange to me. And I was told it was a village where nothing ever happened.
3: Well, sir, you've come to stay here. Let's hope you find it that way.
1: I didn't take much notice of the landlord. I saw Helen standing in the doorway in a cool summer frock with the sunshine behind her. I forgot everything he'd said. She drove me back along the green lane till we came to the house, and there, under a cedar tree on the lawn, were the two old uncles. They got on their Panama hats, and tea was set on a silver tray on a table.
4: Ah, the stranger. How do you do, sir? How do you do?
5: Helen Stranger, you're almost welcome here. Very welcome indeed.
1: Well, I'm grateful to you for inviting me here, Mr. Carew.
4: Myself, Gregory. My brother, John.
2: Everyone calls my uncles Mr. Gregory and Mr. John, so you must do the same.
5: Helen, give the stranger some tea.
2: Mr. Lime, Uncle John.
4: Strangers are very welcome here. Very welcome. Sometimes we go for weeks, months, without a stranger coming here.
5: And never yet two strangers. Helen told us how you'd met on the ship. We said she should ask you here straight away.
4: Helen said you wanted to get away from life.
5: That's what she said, to get away from life. Well, stay as long as you wish, young man, as long as you wish.
1: That's very nice of you, I'm sure.
4: Not kind at all. Now, if you will excuse me, we have some work to do. We don't allow more than half an hour for tea each day.
5: We shall have the pleasure of seeing you at dinner.
1: Now, thank you, sir.
4: Don't thank me. You've nothing to thank me for.
5: Nothing to thank either of us for. Oh, what?
1: Yes, your uncles, right? I had no idea they still worked.
2: They're going to the laboratory. Mm. Oh, I told you how they spend all their time in it. No one ever goes into it but them.
1: Not even to clean it?
2: They clean it themselves. Oh, please try and understand about them. I'm sorry they were so strange with you.
1: Well, they were very nice and welcoming. You said they were scientists, both of them?
2: Yes. They're twins, you see. They've always done everything together. Now they've got a kind of obsession. I think I ought to explain about it.
1: Obsession? What do you mean? What sort of obsession?
2: Well, they think of nothing but gold. They want to find out how to make it.
1: Not that other folks like to find out the same thing.
2: With my uncles, it's become a kind of sacred trust. They're determined to find out the secret of how to make gold before they die.
1: Are they? Oh, that's pretty quick about it, won't they?
2: Oh, they're very hale and hearty. I expect they'll start talking about gold tonight at dinner. So now that I've told you, if they do, you'll be ready to talk about it too, won't you?
1: Oh, of course. Don't worry, I'm always ready to talk about gold.
4: The transmuting of base metals into noble ones, Mr. Stranger.
5: With the touch of the Philosopher's Stone, a man could transmute base metal into a million times as much gold.
1: Alchemy, isn't that what it's called?
4: It has been called alchemy for many hundreds of years. No one has found the secret yet.
5: The power to know all is what we need.
4: Don't you see, young man, what is wrong with the world today? Mankind is killing himself in the search for gold.
5: Greed, striving, anger leading to war, starvation, and famine.
4: Find gold, find the key to what you're seeking, and your wars are gone.
5: The world has prosperity and happiness.
4: Gold pours forth over the world, and all excuse for bitterness is gone.
1: Mm-hmm. I can see your point. It's certainly a pity no one can find out how to make it. Haven't done yet, even in a small way, has it?
5: It will be done. We shall do it.
4: If not we, those who come after us. We are leaving our great fortune to the foundation.
1: Oh, yes, the foundation.
5: The foundation of a college for young scientists for research into the making of gold.
1: Oh, but what sort of things go into making of this gold?
4: Things we must keep a secret, Mr. Stranger. More wine?
5: He will take no more wine. Then shall we join Helen in the other room?
1: Oh, of course, but, you know, I find this search of yours for gold kind of intriguing. I'd like to know some more about it.
5: Who would not like to know more?
1: And no one has ever found the secret?
5: Not yet, but it will certainly be found.
4: It will be found when my brother and I have the power to know all.
1: Well, old man, when you get the power, let me in on it.

0: And now, Orson Welles, as the third man, continues with The Hand of Glory.
1: They were, to put it mildly, an odd couple, those two old gentlemen with their velvet smoking jackets. After dinner each night, they'd go off to their laboratory. Helen and I were left on our own. I felt sorry for her. Seemed wistful, and those big gray eyes of hers really melted me, but sometimes I had an idea she was sizing me up. She used to get me to talk about my business affairs. In a couple of weeks, I'd build up quite a big office and a whole firm around myself. I got to know everyone in it, down to the lowest of the clerks. That was all very well, but what interested me was this laboratory, the search for gold. One night after I'd heard the uncle going off to bed, I decided to have a look at things myself. Crept into the laboratory through the window. It's an airless summer night. Behind me, I could hear a nightingale singing in the garden. There was the place. A strange jumble of globes and bottles. Bottles filled with queer, bright liquid. One was red like blood. There were little crucibles and jars labeled, and by the light of a torch, I saw there were books around the walls. Sulfur, mercury. Crystal. And this file is labeled pigeon's blood. What can they want that for? A little figure made of wax. Mandragora. Sink foil. Do they need that for making gold? I began to wonder. I began to think. I looked at the wax figure. And I saw that it was the figure of a child. And then gradually, I knew it wasn't only alchemy the old men practiced in that laboratory. It was witchcraft. I reached down for one of the books, began to read. Make an image in his name, whom you would hurt or kill, a virgin you wax, the person whose death you desire, the dust of a dead man. To make the hand of glory, let the hand of a murdered stranger be cut from him, and the hair of a stranger that is hanged placed within it as a wick. Let it burn through the night, and you shall have the power to know all. If ever the hair rose on my head, it did at that moment. Someone laughed, but no one was in the room. No one had opened the door. Then I looked again and saw the old man, Gregory Carew.
2: Perhaps I have startled you. You did not expect me.
1: Well, I saw the window open from my room. I knew you had things you valued here. And so I climbed up to shut it.
2: Quite. Very thoughtful.
1: And then I got interested, you know, in the books.
2: Old books. Worth noting. Pray do not let me interrupt you.
1: Well, these books do have an extraordinary fascination.
2: A great fascination. Let me see. What is it you are reading?
1: Something about a hand.
2: Ah, the hand of glory, yes. A hanged man and a murdered man. One would be fortunate to obtain both the items required simultaneously.
1: Yes, most fortunate.
2: One would have to be willing to wait a long time, stranger.
1: Yes.
2: How sweetly the nightingale sings.
1: Yes.
2: And now we will close up the laboratory and go back, each to our own room. Let me thank you again for your solicitude. I will show you down the staircase to your room, stranger.
1: He came behind me in the darkness, moving softly. All the time I could hear him still behind me. But at my door, he said good night politely, and without another word, he left me. I sat for a long time thinking. But all the same, I didn't particularly care for it when the old man still called me strange. All next day, I thought about Gregory Carew and his brother. I knew it wasn't a dream. Yeah, they were mad. Stark, staring, mad. Obviously, they'd stop at nothing in their search for the secret of making gold. Something warned me to get away. Then there was Helen. Couldn't leave her. So I told her I wanted her to come away with me, and she said she'd do it, and we decided to go next day. I had no idea where I'd take her, but I couldn't leave without her. That afternoon, I saw the uncles walking up the drive. Someone was with them. A tramp, an old, tattered-looking figure who hobbled along between them. They came near. I stayed hidden behind the arbor.
2: You shall stay with us here, my man, until you're stronger.
3: Oh, you're very kind of me, sir.
4: You shall sleep in the attic. We'll make you up a bed. Plenty of warm blankets and a soft mattress.
3: Oh, you gentlemen have saved me. I was done. I'd walked on and on. Not as young as I was.
2: Oh, you must have a hot meal. We'll send to the kitchen for it.
4: No, better still. You go along and ask for it. They say Mr. Carew sent you.
2: First turning on the right, second on the left by the kitchen garden.
4: Get your meal, then we'll show you the attic.
3: I don't know how to thank you, gentlemen, for this.
2: That's all right. Good night's rest, and you'll be a different fellow tomorrow. Now, yeah. Go along now. Take it easy, and don't hurry yourself.
3: All right.
1: The old tramp went hobbling up toward the kitchen. I felt there was good in Helen's uncles after all. They came and sat on the other side of the arbor.
2: Well, John?
5: Well, Gregory?
2: We've waited a long time.
5: But now we need wait no longer. Two strangers under the same roof.
2: When should it be? Tonight?
5: As well as any other night.
2: He'll sleep in the attic. We'll give him a drug, and he'll sleep very soundly.
5: Very soundly.
2: We'll hang him before midnight.
5: And the other?
2: Oh, he shall be first. A knife in his back. First the stranger, then the tramp. It'll all be easy to explain when the police come.
5: What should we best say?
2: The tramp murdered the stranger and hanged himself out of remorse.
5: The hand of glory at last. So simple, so easy.
2: A knife in the back and a man hanged. And for us, the power to know all.
1: So, that was it. I just found out the role for which I was being cast. Very nice. If you go for that sort of thing. That night, I didn't go to bed. I hid behind the curtain of the big window in my room. Outside, the nightingale was still singing. The moon shone brightly. I waited. And just before midnight, the handle of my door began to turn.
2: Quietly.
5: It's dark in here.
2: But the bed is there, in the shadow. Have you the knife? I have it here.
5: Damn it. And no sound.
2: The bed is empty.
5: The stranger's gone.
4: Gone?
2: You have betrayed us.
5: I know. But now I see it all. You were afraid. You warned him.
2: Liar.
4: Liar, you have hidden him for your own purposes, your own ends.
5: No, you were afraid.
2: Liar, liar, liar. You'd know the secret, would you? You'd take the gold from me, your own brother. Where is the stranger?
5: I don't know. I tell you, I don't know. Let me go. Let me go. I tell you, I don't know where he is.
2: Liar, you have done this to me, your own brother. My own brother has done this to me.
5: Let me go, Gregory. I'll leave the house.
2: You will not leave the house.
5: Give me that knife! Give me that knife!
2: No, you shall pay for what you've done. Take that and stop him.

0: was all over quickly. There was John Carew on the floor in the moonlight with a knife in his back. Brother Gregory was gone. But where was the tramp? I rushed up the stairs and found him snoring in his blankets. Gregory Carew was nowhere to be seen. I ran back, roused the servants, went to the laboratory. The laboratory was empty. But in one corner, something swung backwards and forwards from a beam. We went up to the thing that hung there. Gregory Carew. A murdered man and a hanged man. The brothers got their wish, all right. The things they wanted for the Hand of Glory. The only trouble was, they went around to collect. Then came the police. And in deference to Helena, it was as little fuss as possible. The facts were too obvious. I stayed on a day or two, wondering what I ought to do about it, but she solved the problem herself.
1: I've come to tell you about the will. It's been found in the laboratory.
0: Oh, yes?
1: It's only a few lines. My Uncle Gregory must have written it just before he died. It's changed.
0: Changed? In what way, Helen?
1: He's left his whole fortune to me.
0: Well, then, it means you'll be rich.
1: Mm-hmm.
0: Very rich, Helen. Well, when shall we leave this place?
1: I'm not leaving now. I'm staying here. I don't need your money. Now I've got my own.
0: My money? But, Helen, old girl, I haven't got any money.
1: Haven't you? What about your office and the staff and your business interests?
0: Well, to tell you the truth...
1: Oh, yes, Harry. I always felt they were too good to be true. He was so very fond of them all. Well, perhaps if they don't exist, it's just as well I shan't need them now.
0: But look here, Helen, aren't you coming away with me then?
1: Not me. Yes, it does seem I'm lucky, doesn't it? Of the four of us, I'm the only one who's got the gold, after all.

0: And now, Harry Lyme.
1: Oh, yes, yes. In this age of radar, jet propulsion, television, and atomic energy, there's still room for witchcraft. They don't go for broomsticks anymore. But there's lots of witches. They don't bother with black cats. They settle for mink. Take Helen, for example. Now, there was a real witch. Oh, I know what you're thinking. You're thinking, old Harry's been telling us a ghost story. Well, sure I have. Why not? After all, there are such things as ghosts. And also, there are such things as beautiful girls. But it's silly to believe in either of them.

0: bring out the Branston. Because the crisp vegetables and the one and only tangy sauce in Branston pickle bring out the best in your food.
1: Hope you're not hungry, dear Henry, I've just burnt the roast and I've ruined the spuds.
2: Well, that's a nice thing, isn't it? After I've been working...
1: Henry, I've got me secret supply.
2: You don't mean...
1: Polo mints.
2: Yum, yum.
1: I hope you're not hungry, dear Henry, I've just burnt the roast and I've ruined the spuds.
2: Well, that's a nice thing, isn't it? After I've been working...
1: Henry, I've got me secret supply.
2: You don't mean...
1: Polo mints.
2: Yum, yum.
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8: Ladies and gentlemen, the story you are about to hear is true. Only the names have been changed to protect the innocent.
9: NBC brings you Dragnet.
8: You're a detective sergeant. You're assigned to missing persons detail. You've never heard of Fountain Green, Utah. You've never heard of Juanita Lasky. Los Angeles is a big city, 452 square miles, 3,356,969 people. Your job, find her.
9: Dragnet, the documented drama of an actual crime investigated and solved by the men who unrelentingly stand watch on the security of your home, your family, and your life. For the next 30 minutes, in cooperation with the Los Angeles Police Department, you will travel step by step on the side of the law through an actual case from official police files. From beginning to end, from crime to punishment, Dragnet is the story of your police force in action.
10: It was Monday, December 12th. It was cold in Los Angeles. We were working the day watch out of missing persons detail. My partner's Ben Romero. The boss is Ed Backstrand, chief of detectives. My name's Friday. I was on my way back from lunch, and it was 12:47 p.m. when I got to room 67A. Missing persons detail.
11: 4G.
10: Federal Cafe. Good soup today.
11: What kind?
10: Corn chowder. It was real good. Place is jammed with Christmas shoppers. I had to wait.
11: Haven't even started my shopping yet. You?
10: I got to pick up something for my mother. Prices are high. I'll send a lot of cards.
11: Wait till you get married, Joe. Ever try to sell a Christmas card to a kid? They got to have something with wheels on it.
10: Yeah, I guess you're right. Missing persons, Friday.
12: Fountain Green, Utah, calling the Los Angeles Police Department. Bureau of Missing Persons. My party will speak with anyone in charge.
10: This is Missing Persons, Sergeant Friday.
12: Just a moment, please. Mrs. Lasky, ready with your call to Los Angeles.
13: Hello?
10: Hello?
13: Hello?
12: Here's your party. Go ahead, please.
13: Operator...
12: Yes, madam.
13: Could you please give me the charges for this call? I'm using my neighbor's phone.
12: All right, madam. Please signal when your call is completed.
13: Oh, yes. I'll do that.
12: Go ahead, please.
10: Hello.
13: Hello? Are you missing persons?
10: Yes, ma'am. Sergeant Friday.
13: This is Mrs. Hannah Lasky. I'm calling you from Fountain Green, Utah.
10: Yes, ma'am.
13: This is in regard... regard to my daughter, Juanita Lasky. I haven't heard from her in well over a month, and I'm terribly worried.
10: Where was she staying in Los Angeles, Ms. Lasky?
13: At the Chelsea Hotel for Women. I have the address. 941 South Melrose Street. I can't understand it. Ever since Juanita's been away from home, she's written twice a week regularly.
10: When's the last time you heard from her?
13: The last letter I have is postmarked November 2nd. You know how it is, Sergeant. We have no relatives in Los Angeles, and she's trying to find work down there, living all alone. I just don't know what to do.
10: All right, Ms. Lasky, I'll take her description over the phone and make out a preliminary report. You'll have to send us a photograph of your daughter and a letter to the effect that you want us to trace her.
13: I'll get the letter and the snapshot off today.
10: Now, what's your daughter look like? What's her full name?
13: Juanita Marie Lasky.
10: L-A-S-K-E-Y.
13: No, E.
10: All right. Her age, weight, and height.
13: She was 26 last July 10th, 128 pounds, and about my height.
10: Well, how tall are you, Ms. Lasky?
13: Oh, yes. 5 feet 7 inches. She has auburn hair. It's quite long, and her eyes are green.
10: Okay, I got it. Any outstanding scars, birthmarks, anything that might help us identify her?
13: What's that?
10: I say any outstanding scars, birthmarks, anything that might help us identify her.
13: No. Juanita's a pretty girl. Nice disposition. Oh, that's about all, Sergeant.
10: Where can we contact you, Ms. Lasky?
13: 122 Brigham Young Street, Fountain Green, Utah. When you find Juanita, I wish you'd have her call me right away. I'll pay for the call.
10: We'll do that, Ms. Lasky. What's your number up there?
13: This is the neighbor's phone, but they'll call me. It's Fountain Green 14R.
10: Yeah.
13: You will try to find her as fast as you can.
10: We'll go to work on it.
13: Well, Juanita always comes home for the Christmas holidays. Do you think she's all right?
10: I wouldn't worry about it, Ms. Lasky. We'll call you just as soon as we get any kind of a lead on her.
13: Oh, thank you so much, Sergeant. And if there's any charge, I'll be glad to pay it.
10: No charge. If your daughter's in Los Angeles, I think we can find her.
13: Oh, if there's anything wrong, you'll let me know right away?
10: Yes, ma'am.
13: You're very kind. Goodbye.
10: Bye. What you got, Jill? Some girl owes her mother a letter. Come on, Ben. Just a routine call. We made the usual check, the morgue, all the hospitals, the county jail. And then we went through the repeater file. We found a Juanita Lasky in the files, but the age and description didn't match. We put that lead in the discard. After the usual paperwork, the next step was to check her last known residence, the Chelsea Hotel for Women.
11: Here it is, Joe. Chelsea Hotel.
10: Yeah. 55 rooms, all outside. You're home away from home. Now let's go in.
14: Chelsea Hotel. Thank you.
11: Here's the bell.
14: Yes, sir. May I help you?
10: We're looking for a Miss Juanita Lasky.
14: I'll ring her room. Whom shall I say is calling?
10: Is she in?
14: I believe so. I just saw her about an hour ago.
10: Okay, would you ring her room, please?
14: Yes, sir. And whom shall I say is calling?
10: My name's Friday.
14: All right, Mr. Friday. Just a moment. Do you wish to speak with her on the phone, or shall I have her come down?
10: Ask her to come down if she doesn't mind.
14: She doesn't seem to answer. That's funny. I'll ring again. No, sir, she doesn't seem to be in. Would you like to leave a message?
11: Didn't you say you saw her about an hour ago?
14: Yes, I did. She must have gone out again.
10: I wonder if we could check her room.
14: Oh, no. Gentlemen are not allowed above the main lobby.
10: I'm sorry, ma'am. We're from the police department. Missing persons. I'm Sergeant Friday. This is Sergeant Romero.
14: Oh. You men are from missing persons, did you say?
11: Yes, ma'am.
14: Well, I'm sure Juanita's just stepped out for a moment, if you'd care to wait here in the lobby.
11: We haven't got much time, ma'am. We'd appreciate it if you'd show us a room.
14: Certainly. I'll get the pass key. That's 215. The elevator's right this way.
10: Thank you.
14: What seems to be the trouble? Some friend of Juanita's missing?
11: No, ma'am. Juanita.
14: Juanita? Well, I don't understand.
10: Her mother's a little worried about her.
14: Down this way. Here we are. No wonder she didn't hear the phone. She's in the shower.
11: Yes, ma'am. Would you rap on the bathroom door and tell her we'd like to talk to her as soon as she's through?
10: We'll wait out here in the hall.
14: Certainly. Juanita? Juanita, there are two gentlemen here to see you. Juanita? Juanita? I'm coming in. It's Miss Waters. Sergeant?
10: Yeah?
14: There's no one in the shower.
10: It's running, isn't it?
14: Yes, and I see a robe and towel all laid out.
11: You better take a look around.
10: Turn off the shower, will you?
11: Yeah.
10: She must have left in a hurry.
14: Say, here's a fresh change of clothing on the bed.
11: Where's the closet, ma'am? This door?
14: Yes, that's right.
11: Closet full of clothes.
10: There's a couple of pieces of luggage in there.
14: This isn't like Juanita. Funny, isn't it?
11: You say you saw her about an hour ago.
14: Yes, I did.
11: Coming in or going out?
14: Coming in, I thought.
10: You have room service here?
14: Yes, we have a coffee shop downstairs.
10: Uh-huh. The tray of food here on the table hasn't been touched. Coffee's still warm. Shut that radio off, will you, Ben?
11: Yeah.
10: Could she have gotten out of the building without you seeing her?
14: No, we don't have a rear entrance.
11: You sure you didn't see her go out the front door just before we got here?
14: No. No, I did not.
10: How about her mail? Has she been picking it up lately?
14: I think so. We can check that down at the desk.
11: Yeah, here's some letters. Postmark Utah. Return address. Mrs. H. Lasky. Mother.
10: Yeah, let me see that other one, Ben. This is one of your telephone message forms?
14: Well, let me see. Yes, yes, that's right.
10: Says long-distance call operator 2 Fountain Green, Utah. According to this slip, this call was received at 1:25 today.
14: May I see that, Sergeant?
10: Certainly. Here you are.
14: Yes, that's Edna's writing. Mrs. Tollefson took that call. She relieves me for lunch.
11: Well, do you know whether she returned this call?
14: Well, if she did, there'll be a record down at the desk.
10: Uh-huh. Now, you're positive that you saw Juanita Lasky an hour ago?
14: Yes, I'm sure. Just about an hour ago.
10: 5'7", 128 pounds, green eyes, red hair.
14: Red hair? Oh, no. Juanita's a blonde.
10: Her mother told us that Juanita Lasky had red hair. Now, we weren't too surprised. A lot of women change the color of their hair. It would make identification a little more difficult, but not impossible. We checked down at the desk. Juanita Lasky had picked up all her mail, but she had not answered that long-distance phone call to Fountain Green. The next step was to question some of the people in the Chelsea Hotel who knew Juanita. We tried room 217.
15: Yeah, oh.
14: Gloria, these men are police officers. They want to ask you some questions.
15: Oh, yes. Is it all right for them to...
14: Yes. Yes, of course. This is an exception.
15: Won't you come in?
10: Thank you.
11: What's your name, miss?
15: Gloria Edgerton.
10: You know Juanita Lasky?
15: Yes, I know her. She has the room right next door to me.
10: Have you seen her today?
15: No, I haven't. I've been out doing my Christmas shopping. Why?
11: We were trying to locate her, Miss Edgerton.
15: Well, isn't she in her room? I thought I heard her shower going.
10: Yes, she did, but she wasn't in there. When was the last time you saw her?
15: Last night at dinner. We always eat dinner together.
11: Did she say anything that might lead you to believe that she was going anywhere today?
15: No. She said she might do some Christmas shopping today, so I suggested she go with me, and she agreed. She said she'd let me know this morning.
10: Did she?
15: No, she didn't. I just assumed that maybe she was sleeping in, so I went on alone. Are you sure she hasn't just stepped out?
14: We don't know.
11: You're just going down to the corner. It's a little unusual to leave the shower running, the radio on, and let your lunch get cold.
15: Did she do that?
10: How long has Juanita had blonde hair?
15: Well, ever since I've known her, about 6 months. We moved in here together. We work at the same place.
11: Where's that, Miss Edgerton?
15: At the Cratchit Building. We're elevator operators.
10: I see. Who's your immediate superior down there?
15: Darlene Kemp. She's cheap starter.
10: Mm-hmm. You got that, Ben?
11: Mm-hmm.
10: She have many dates?
15: No, not too many. Juanita likes to go steady.
11: Who was her steady boyfriend?
15: Paul Matthews. He works in the Cratchit Building, too. He's in the dental lab for Dr. Welty, 6th floor.
10: Well, is there anything else that you'd like to add that might help us find her?
15: Well, are you sure she's lost?
10: The Claggett Building is in the heart of downtown Los Angeles. It's a business and professional building. The cornerstone says, erected 1924, and it stands 12 stories high. The main entrance is on Hill Street.
16: Going up. Just going to the car, please. All right, now, ma'am. Going up. Get back in the car, please.
10: Are you Darlene Kemp?
16: Yes. Just a moment, please. Going out. All right, Dora. Can I help you?
10: I'm Sergeant Friday, Police Department. This is Sergeant Romero.
16: Yes, sir.
11: Juanita Lasky work for you?
16: Yes, she does. She's one of my operators.
10: When's the last time you saw her?
16: Anything wrong?
10: No, we're just trying to locate her.
16: Well, you just missed her by 45 minutes. All right, Sylvia. She was in to pick up a check.
11: Do you know where she cashes her check?
16: Most of the girls cash them down at the bank on the corner. There's only one around here over on 8th.
10: You say about 45 minutes ago?
16: Yes, that's right.
10: Thanks very much, Miss Camp. Come on, Ben.
16: Going up. All right, Marion.
11: Yeah, bank's not far from here.
10: Yeah, it is kind of funny, isn't it?
11: What's that?
10: Her room, the shower, the radio, that lunch.
11: Sure pulled out in a hurry. What do you think?
10: I don't know what to figure. It's a new one on me.
11: She's alive. We know that.
10: She was 45 minutes ago, anyway.
11: Christmas is here. Santa Claus in his chimney.
10: Yeah.
17: No.
10: I beg your pardon, sir.
17: Yeah, that's all right. Merry Christmas.
10: Same to you.
11: Here we are, Joe.
10: Guess we better check with the manager, huh? You the manager?
18: I'm the assistant manager. Can I help you?
10: Police department.
18: Yes, sir.
10: I'd like to find out if a check has been cashed here within the hour.
18: Yes, sir. And what's the party's name?
10: Lasky, Juanita, payroll check, Claggett Building.
18: Yes, sir. I know Miss Lasky. If you'll step behind the counter, I'll get the check.
10: Thank you.
18: If you'll just wait right here.
10: Okay, thanks.
11: Wonder why she stopped writing to her mother.
10: It's a good question. When we find her, we'll ask her.
11: Wonder if anything was wrong where she worked.
10: No, it didn't seem to be. We'll check back there when we finish here.
11: Yeah, and that boyfriend, Paul Matthews, too.
10: Yeah. Oh, here's our man.
18: Yes, sir. Here's the canceled check. I okayed it.
10: You sure it's the same girl?
18: Blonde girl, elevator operator in the Claggett Building.
10: Was she alone?
18: Oh, I think so.
10: Did she appear normal?
18: No, she didn't seem to be as friendly as she usually is.
11: Now, does she have an account here?
18: Did have a small savings account here, but she closed it out about a month ago.
10: I see.
11: Well, here's our card. If you should happen to see her again, give us a call.
18: I'll do that.
11: Thank you very much.
18: Entirely welcome. Merry Christmas.
10: Merry Christmas. We went back to the Claggett Building. Ben called the Chelsea Hotel from the phone booth in the lobby of the building. Miss Waters, the manager, was keeping a sharp lookout, but Juanita Lasky had not been heard from. Paul Matthews worked in the dental lab for a Dr. Welty. His office was number 637.
19: Yes, gentlemen, may I help you?
11: We'd like to see Paul Matthews.
19: I'm Paul Matthews.
11: We're from Missing Persons Police Department. Sergeant Friday. I'm Sergeant Merrill.
19: Yes, sir.
10: Do you know Juanita Lasky?
19: Yes, sir.
10: When's the last time you saw her?
19: Saturday night. We went to a show. Is there something wrong?
10: We're trying to locate her. Do you see a lot of each other?
19: Yes, we do. I don't understand.
11: Miss Lasky disappeared from the hotel a couple hours ago. Thought maybe you might know where she is.
19: No, I don't. Today's her day off. Maybe she's out shopping. Has Juanita done anything wrong?
10: No, it's just that her mother hasn't heard from her for quite some time.
19: I can explain that. Juanita's an elevator operator here in the building. That's how I met her. They don't make much money, you know.
10: Yeah.
19: She was having a hard time making ends meet. She sends money home to her mother every month or so, and besides that, she's got to pay rent and buy clothes and eat. It's pretty rough.
11: She seemed despondent over all this?
19: No, I wouldn't say that, but she was kind of unhappy about not getting a raise.
11: Do you have any outside job?
19: No, sir, she didn't.
10: What kind of a girl is she?
19: What do you mean?
10: Cheerful, good-natured.
19: Oh, sure, fine girl. We get along swell. I still don't get it.
11: Well, maybe there's nothing to it. Just a routine check.
19: I hope she's all right. When did all this come up?
10: A couple of hours ago. We might have to...

0: Well, I still don't get it.
1: Well, maybe there's nothing to it. Just a routine check.
0: I hope she's all right. When did all this come up?
2: A couple of hours ago. We might have to check back with you.
0: If I can help.
2: Okay. Thanks for the information.
1: Here's our card. If you hear from her, well, give us a ring.
0: You don't suppose anything's happened to her?
1: That's what we're trying to find out. Goodbye, Mr. Matthews.
2: When we got back to Central Division, we had a full description of Juanita Lasky teletyped to all outlying stations in the metropolitan area of Los Angeles. We also put out an APB. We double-checked the repeater file and the wanderer file. We made out a full report on our findings to date. During the next 8 days, we located a missing husband for a wife in Memphis, Tennessee. We picked up a runaway boy missing from his home in Reno, Nevada, and a 79-year-old veteran of the Spanish-American War who left his home in Bakersfield, California because he didn't like his daughter-in-law's cooking. But Juanita Lasky was still a mystery. For 8 days, we checked and rechecked all her known friends and habits. We went back over the course a dozen times, but no trace. It was almost as if she had ceased to exist that day in the Chelsea Hotel. The letter and photograph from her mother had arrived, and we circulated it to cities all over the country. Her mother wrote that during the war, Juanita was a whack corporal. We put a tracer through to the War Department. That way, we'd have another photo and a full set of fingerprints.
1: Well, where do you want to start today?
2: I'll get it. Missing persons, Friday.
3: Joe, this is Spencer over in the morgue.
2: Yeah, Archie.
3: You still looking for that girl? What's her name? Ramona Lasky?
2: Juanita, yeah.
3: Just had one brought in. Looks like your girl to me.
2: The city morgue is located in the basement of the Hall of Justice on West Temple Street, across the street from the city hall. A lot of missing persons cases end right here. Archie Spencer met us at the door.
4: Hi, Joe. How's the wife been?
1: Oh, fine, Archie.
4: Over here, Joe. Cooler 23. Give me a hand, huh?
2: You bet.
4: That's her, isn't it?
1: When's she going to be posted?
4: As soon as your fingerprint man gets here.
1: Yeah.
4: That's Ramona Lasky, isn't it?
2: Juanita.
4: Juanita, I mean.
2: No. No, that's not her, Archie.
4: You sure?
2: Yeah.
4: Oh, I was almost positive. Sure looks like this picture in your bulletin.
2: Yeah, she looks a lot like the picture, but it's not Juanita Lasky.
4: 5'7", green eyes, blonde hair, about 130.
2: Huh.
4: How close can you get? Look at the face. You sure that's not her?
2: Yeah, I'm sure. Look at her hair, the roots.
4: Yeah.
2: They're blonde all the way down. They ought to be dark. Our girl's a bleached blonde.
4: Yeah, I see what you mean.
2: Look at her right hand, index and middle fingers. Heavy nicotine stains. Our girl didn't smoke, Archie.
4: Yeah, I see what you mean. Well, guess I was wrong. That's not Ramona.
2: Juanita. Come on, Ben. That afternoon, we got another phone call from Fountain Green, Utah, Juanita Lasky's mother. We told her we hadn't found any trace of her daughter. It was a hard job. We had answered calls like this before, but maybe it was just the season of the year. Somehow, we felt that we had to find Juanita Lasky by Christmas. We covered every angle we could think of. We kept close watch on all incoming reports. We stayed in close contact with her friends and Miss Waters at the Chelsea Hotel. Regardless of the name on the incoming reports, we checked every set of fingerprints against those we had received on Juanita Lasky from the War Department. Still, no trace. December 23rd, we checked in for work at 8:30 a.m. Chief Ed Backstrand wanted to see us.
5: Got a little something on the Lasky girl. Might help you.
1: What is it, Gavin?
5: Man by the name of Willard Harris. Owns a bar out in Pomona. Phoned in this morning.
2: Yeah?
5: Found a woman's handbag left in the bar. Driver's license made out to Juanita Lasky.
1: Why'd you think to call her?
5: He's got a television set in his bar. Saw the Lasky girl's picture on Sergeant Rosenquist's broadcast last night.
2: How about the girl?
5: Says he can't place her. You better hop out and pick up that purse.
2: Willard Harris owned the Mission Trail Bar. It was in the bus terminal in the heart of Pomona. The Christmas traffic was heavy all the way out Garvey Boulevard. It was 10:45 when we pulled up in front of the bar. Willard Harris was inside taking a liquor inventory when we walked in.
1: How do you do? You, Mr. Harris?
6: Yes, that's right. You fellas with General Liquors?
2: Los Angeles Police Department. My name's Friday. This is Sergeant Romero.
6: Oh.

0: Hey, glad to know you boys. Yeah, I called Los Angeles this morning.
1: We came right out.
0: Say, how about a little eye-opener? Got some fine Irish whiskey.
1: No thanks, Mr. Harris.
0: How about your partner there?
2: No, thank you.
0: All right, boys. Guess you want that purse, huh?
2: Yes, please.
0: Yeah. Here you are. Just as I found it. I opened it up to get the owner's name, but that's all. Didn't touch a thing.
1: Okay. Thanks, Mr. Harris. You said that you didn't remember seeing the woman who left this.
0: No, I don't. Herb works with me here. He might have seen her, but he didn't. I asked him the night we found it.
2: How long ago did you find this purse?
0: Oh, better part of 2 weeks. No, a little closer to a week. Yeah. Yeah, about 8 days ago. I usually hold something like this for 30 days. That's the law, you know.
1: Yeah.
0: But I saw that fella on the television on that missing persons program. That's how come I called you, boys.
1: Well, thanks very much, Mr. Harris.
0: That's all, boys. It's cold out this morning. Sure you don't want a little nip?
1: No, thanks, Mr. Harris. Goodbye. We checked the personnel at the bus terminal, but none of them seemed to recognize Juanita Lasky's photograph. We checked the contents of her purse, but we found nothing unusual. 4 $1 bills and some change and the normal things women carry. Since it was money in the bag, we felt sure that Juanita Lasky had lost the purse herself. That meant that she was alive 8 days ago, 2 days after she walked out of the Chelsea Hotel.
3: We checked her driver's license with the Department of Motor Vehicles and a right thumbprint.
1: It's the only print carried on a California driver's license. It matched the same print on the War Department record. It didn't prove anything except that all the evidence tied in and belonged to the girl we were looking for, Juanita Lasky. The next morning, December 24th, we checked in for work at 8:30. Morning, Ben.
2: All right, Joe. Here's the daily reports. You want to check them?
1: There's a mess of them. Let's get at them. You look through any of them yet?
2: No, not yet. I figured it'd wait for you.
1: All right, I'll take half. Huh?
2: Got any shopping done?
1: No, you?
2: Some. Lunch hour, mostly.
1: Mm-hmm. Found some nice cards.
2: Be sure to send me one.
1: Yeah, I'll hand it to you in the morning.
2: Let's trade shaving lotions like we did last year.
1: If I get any.
2: You can get some. My kid's got a bottle all picked out for you. It's called South Pole for that cool thing.
1: Yeah. Just like a feeling, wasn't it?
2: He's only a kid.
4: Down tap, Friday. On the Lasky case.
1: Thanks, Holm. Ben, listen to this.
2: Yeah?
1: Bureau of Criminal Investigation, Sacramento. Here's a kickback on our APB.
2: Yeah, what's it say?
1: Reading your APB, number 43 on 12-1248. Our records disclose that Juanita Lasky applied for a position of civilian clerk at Marchfield, California, U.S. Army Air Base, using alias Gene Davis.
2: How about the fingerprint classification?
1: Yeah, let me find it. Yeah, FPC. Key 19, primary 32 over 32, inner over outer, final 15 over 17.
2: Friends, check out. That's our girl, Joe.
1: The Sacramento report stated that Gene Davis had applied for government work at Marchfield, California. Well, a couple of things dropped into place. Her purse had been found in Pomona. That's right on the main highway from Los Angeles to Riverside. And the application for a job at the Army Air Base a few miles beyond Riverside. We put through a long-distance phone call, and they told us that Gene Davis was employed there as a civilian clerk, but failed to show up for work that morning.
2: It seems like we run fresh out of luck every trip, doesn't it?
1: Yeah, we get so close, and then she's gone again.
2: What do you think she's on the go for?
1: If I could figure that, I could find her. I'll get it. Missing persons Friday. Yeah? We'll be right over. We didn't find her. But she's been found. Juanita Lasky just walked into the Chelsea Hotel. We went over to the Chelsea Hotel. Technically, our job was completed now. Juanita Lasky had been found. We went over to make out a routine report. The streets were pretty jammed with last-minute Christmas shoppers, so we walked the last block to the hotel.
5: What's your guess, Joe?
1: Let's ask her. Come on, let's go in.
2: That looks like her over by the desk there.
1: Yeah, pretty well memorized that face.
6: Sergeant, this is Juanita Lasky. Sergeant Friday and Sergeant Romero, Juanita.
1: How do you do, Miss Lasky?
6: How do you do? I'm sorry. I'm terribly sorry. Miss Waters told me.
2: Do you mind telling us? Where have you been?
6: Sergeant, I don't know. These last 12 days have been a complete loss to me. If Waters told me what happened, I went over to see my doctor. He said I had temporary amnesia. I have to have treatment.
1: I see. What's your doctor's name, Miss Lasky?
6: Dr. Rudner over on Crenshaw.
1: Well, we're glad you're okay. Kind of had us going there for a while.
6: Oh, I'm sorry.
1: Can I use your phone, Miss Waters?
6: Oh, certainly. Help yourself.
1: Thank you.
7: Long distance?
1: I'd like to place a person-to-person call to Mrs. Hannah Lasky, Fountain Green, Utah. That number is 14R2.
7: Fountain Green, Utah, 14R2.
1: That's right.
7: Your name and number, please.
1: Joe Friday, and this is Hempstead, 8594.
7: Thank you. 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Fountain Green, Utah, route and night person rate from Los Angeles.
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7: Fountain Green, 14R2. Mrs. Hannah Lasky, Los Angeles, California, calling.
8: Thank you. Ringing operator.
9: Hello?
7: Mrs. Hannah Lasky, please. Los Angeles, California, calling.
9: Oh, yes. Hang on. I'll get her.
7: Waiting on your party, sir.
1: Thanks.
0: Getting through all right, Joe?
1: Yeah.
2: Lucky. Christmas Eve.
1: Yeah.
10: Hello?
1: Hello?
10: Hello?
1: Hello, Ms. Lasky.
10: Yes?
1: Just a minute, Ms. Lasky. Juanita.
6: Yes?
1: You're wanted on the phone.
6: Oh, who is it?
1: Just say hello. She'll take it from there. Let's go, Ben.
6: Hello? Yes? Hello, Mother.
1: Come on, Ben.
6: Yes, I'm all right. Mother, it's so good to hear your voice.
0: See you tomorrow, Joe. Merry Christmas.
1: Yeah. It is, isn't it?
11: The story you have just heard is true. Only the names were changed to protect the innocent.
12: Upon further examination by competent medical authorities, Juanita Lasky was found to be suffering from periodic spells of amnesia. She was given treatment, and a complete cure was effected. You have just heard the eighth in a new series of authentic cases from official files. Technical advice for Dragnet is furnished by the Los Angeles Police Department.
11: Tonight's program is dedicated to Corporal Grady A. Beecham of the 9th Precinct Metropolitan Police Force, Washington, D.C., who, on the night of December 2nd, 1948, gave his life so that yours might be more secure.
12: Dragnet came to you from Los Angeles. This is NBC, the National Broadcasting Company.
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14: Dangerous Assignment, starring Brian Donlevy as Steve Mitchell.

0: Yeah, danger is my assignment. I get sent to a lot of places I can't even pronounce. They all spell the same thing, though, trouble. But when I walk into the commissioner's office, I don't realize that this assignment's going to prove that not only is the pen mightier than the sword, the ink bottle is mightier than the gun. Morning, Commissioner. Ruth said you had an assignment for me.
1: I do, Steve, and your plane leaves in an hour.
0: Oh, well, what uncivilized neck of the world do I get sent to this time?
1: French Riviera.
0: Hey, I must have been living right lately. Hey, tell me, do they still wear those bathing suits over there, Commissioner?
1: I'm afraid you won't have much time to be looking at bathing suits, Steve. You'll be more interested in looking at an elderly man.
0: You want to bet? Okay, so who's the elderly man?
1: Jan Bisco.
0: Oh, the Czech author?
1: Yes, he's been living on the Riviera since the war, Steve. He's been instrumental in smuggling quite a few worthwhile citizens out from behind the Iron Curtain.
0: Oh, that's news to me.
1: It should be. It's a very closely guarded secret. Because, obviously, certain interests would like very much to know who's masterminding the operation that's been a thorn in their side for the last 4 years.
0: Oh, I still don't see what the deal is or where I fit in.
1: Well, Steve, Bisco has completed all the arrangements to smuggle out into free Europe the most important man yet.
0: Who is it?
1: His name is Gocek. He's an atomic scientist. And he can give us a first-hand account of the status of atomic research behind the Iron Curtain.
0: I see. Enough said. Where's this Gocek now?
1: He's been hiding in Prague, waiting for Bisco to make the necessary arrangements. And this morning, we've just received word that those arrangements have been completed.
0: Oh?
1: Gocek will arrive secretly at the Riviera tomorrow morning. He will meet Bisco at the prearranged rendezvous, or I should say, he'll meet Bisco and you.
0: Oh, I'm elected bodyguard, huh?
1: Yes, and I'm sure you realize the opposition would go to any lengths to prevent Gocek from getting to us. Get over to the Riviera. Work with Jan Bisco. Meet Gocek and bring him back here to the States safe and sound. And incidentally, try to stay alive yourself. Well, that's it. You've got your assignment. Good luck.

0: National Broadcasting Company is presenting Dangerous Assignment, starring Brian Donlevy in the role of Steve Mitchell, colorful, two-fisted government agent. At all those places of the world where danger and intrigue walk hand in hand, there you will find Steve Mitchell on another Dangerous Assignment.
1: I've got my assignment. Fly to the French Riviera, check with an author named Biscoe, then meet a scientist named Gocek who's being smuggled out from behind the Iron Curtain. All of which sounds just dandy, except that I've got an uneasy hunch that the gents who operate that Iron Curtain will be trying their best to drop same on my neck. It's Wednesday night, a little before midnight, when my plane lands, and I put through a telephone call to Biscoe's villa.
2: Oui?
1: Biscoe?
2: No.
1: Oh, maybe I've got the wrong number. Is this Jan Biscoe's villa?
2: Oui.
1: May I speak to him?
2: Who is calling, please?
1: Mitchell, Steve Mitchell.
2: And may I inquire why you wish to speak to Monsieur Biscoe?
1: Look, if you don't mind, that's something I'll discuss with him. Now, is he there?
2: Can I come to the telephone at present? But if you will tell me the nature of your business, I will...
1: Look, Buster, are you his official bouncer or something?
2: Bouncer? I do not understand.
1: Neither do I. Look, is Biscoe going to be there for a while? If so, I'll come out.
2: Oui, a good idea. And Monsieur Biscoe, he will be here.

0: Oui?
1: I'm Mitchell. You're the guy I was talking to over the phone?
0: Oui, please to come in.
1: Okay. Well, did you tell Bisco that I was coming?
0: No.
1: What? Now, look, if you're Bisco's butler, he could do a lot better, believe me.
0: Two items to correct, monsieur. In the first place, I am not Monsieur Bisco's butler. And in the second place, it was quite impossible to inform him that you were coming out here to his villa.
1: Why was it impossible?
0: Because Monsieur Bisco was in his library. Dead.
1: What?
0: Oui. A long and quite sharp letter opener buried in his back. And now, monsieur?
1: What? That gun in your hand says you're the boy who stabbed him, too, huh?
0: You are quite wrong, monsieur. This gun in my hand says that you are under arrest.
1: Under arrest? Say, what is this?
0: I am Inspector Marchand of the Sûreté.
1: Oh, well, I guess that clears a couple of things up.
0: But it does not clear you up, monsieur.
1: No? Well, maybe these credentials of mine will, Marshal.
0: Credentials?
1: Take a look.
0: So, it would appear we have been at cross purposes. You see, when you telephoned, I thought you might possibly be involved in the killing. So I wished you to come out here in order that I might question you.
1: Yeah. You say the body's still in the library?
0: Oui, this way.
1: What time was the killing?
0: As near as we can place it, around 10 o'clock this evening.
1: 2 hours ago, huh?
0: There is the body, seated behind the desk, as you can see.
1: Yeah. Files and papers scattered all over the library.
0: Mitchell, I am completely puzzled by one element in this case.
1: What's that, Inspector?
0: Motive. Jan Bisco was a universally respected author. Why would anyone wish to kill him? Who was his enemy?
1: I guess he had quite a few of them. You see, Bisco headed an operation which smuggled people out from behind the Iron Curtain, Marshal.
0: Indeed. Ah, that explains it. If there are political implications in the killing...
1: A very important scientist named Gocek is in the process of being smuggled out right now. He's due to arrive tomorrow morning, and Bisco was to meet him.
0: Where?
1: I don't know, but I'm afraid Bisco's killer does.
0: Mitchell, do you mean that this refugee scientist Gocek is walking blindly into a death trap?
1: That's about the size of it, I guess. That means we've got to find out who killed Bisco, then trail him or her to the meeting with Gocek and just hope we get there in time.
0: Large order.
1: Yeah, we've only got about 6 hours.
0: Where do you wish to start? With Monsieur Bisco's secretary, perhaps?
1: Secretary?
0: Oui. A Mademoiselle Helen Nolska, a Polish girl. She lives here. It was she who reported the murder by telephone.
1: I see. Yeah, I'd like to talk to her. Where is she?
0: In the next room. I will call her. Mademoiselle Nolska, would you step in here a moment?
2: All right.
0: This is Monsieur Steve Mitchell, a government agent from the United States.
2: How do you do, Mr. Mitchell?
1: Miss Nolska?
0: Monsieur Mitchell wishes to ask you some questions in connection with the murder of Monsieur Bisco.
2: A United States government agent investigating the death of Jan Bisco? I do not understand.
1: Oh? You weren't aware of Bisco's activities?
2: Of course I was aware of his activities. He was a writer.
1: Anything else?
2: Not that I know of.
1: I see. Now, tell me about this evening.
2: Very well. Mr. Bisco and I worked late this evening.
1: Here, in the library?
2: Yes, he was dictating to me. At around 10 o'clock, I went down the hall to the kitchen to prepare tea and cakes, which Mr. Bisco always liked when he worked nights.
1: Go on.
2: Well, while I was in the kitchen, I heard the front doorbell. I started down the hall to answer it, but Mr. Bisco called to me that he would answer it.
1: Did you see who it was?
2: No. About 20 minutes later, I went back into the library.
1: It took you that much more time just to fix tea and cakes?
0: I also found that strange, Mitchell.
2: As I explained to Inspector Marchand, I burned the first batch of cakes and had to prepare more.
1: Okay, so 20 minutes later, you returned to the library.
2: Yes, to find Mr. Bisco dead. The letter opener in his back. It was a horrible sight.
1: Was he expecting any visitors this evening?
2: None. But, of course, he had several friends who frequently would drop in on him.
1: Oh? Just who are these friends?
2: Hans, Alex, Magda.
1: Wait a minute. Not so fast. Let's have them one at a time. Who's Hans?
2: A pianist. He lives on the third floor of the place next door. You can see his apartment from here. Oh, his window is dark. He is either away from home or asleep.
0: You say he was a good friend of Monsieur Bisco?
2: Yes. You see, Hans is not a very prosperous pianist, and Mr. Bisco more or less supported him.
1: Okay, we'll check Hans later. Who's next on the list?
2: Alex.
1: What does he do?
2: Why, nothing very much, I am afraid.
1: I see. Then there was a girl, Magda?
2: Yes, a cafe singer.
1: Okay, first I want to talk to Alex, the boy who does nothing for a living. Where does he live?
2: It is a rather difficult place to find. Perhaps I had better take you there.
1: Well, thanks.
2: Let me see. My purse and glove should be in here somewhere.
0: Those are the ones over there on the table?
2: Oh, yes, thank you. If you will excuse me while I freshen up, I will be with you shortly.
1: Oh, sure.
0: Well, Mitchell, it appears there is a long night's work ahead.
1: Yeah, I...
0: What is it?
1: I just noticed something here on the desk.
0: Oh? You mean the pepper scattered around?
1: No, this bottle of ink that's been spilled.
0: We noticed that. And the reason that it had been spilled by the killer is he or she searched the desk. But what about it?
1: Part of the ink stained the top of the desk and the rest dripped onto the floor.
0: So?
1: Look at the stain on the top of the desk.
0: A slight smear in the middle.
1: Yeah. Killer could have got some of that ink on his or her hands.
0: It is possible, we. And observe, Mitchell, this ink is the so-called indelible kind.
1: Which means it won't wash off easily.
0: So that we will know the killer when we find him.
1: Yeah, but first we've got to find him.
2: I'm ready now, Mr. Mitchell.
1: Okay, Helen. Did you check that pianist window again?
2: Hans? Yes, but it is still dark.
1: Okay, let's try this boy Alex then. I'm always real interested to meet people who do nothing for a living. Just jealous, I guess.

0: Looks like I'm specializing in guys who aren't home tonight.
1: The door, it is unlocked.
0: Yeah. Come on, let's take a look around inside.
1: Oh, it is very dark in here.
0: Yeah, I'll get the lights. Brother, this isn't exactly what you'd call a mansion, is it? Cardboard over the windows, pieces of tin over holes in the walls, the works.
1: Mr. Mitchell, it seems so very warm in here.
0: Yeah, I noticed that. Wait, that pot-bellied stove over in the corner.
1: Why would he have a fire when the weather is so warm?
0: That's a good question. Bunch of charred papers. Let's see if I can salvage any of it.
1: What is it?
0: Propaganda handouts.
1: Oh?
0: Well, looks like Alex was a party boy, all right. Probably had a job passing this stuff out. But why burn it? Unless he decided to take a powder.
1: Steve, do you think that Alex could have killed Mr. Bisco?
0: Well, he looks like a pretty live prospect at the moment. What do you know about him?
1: Why, he was an old friend of Mr. Bisco's. They were both in politics in Czechoslovakia and both got away together after the war. But, well, lately Alex... Well, apparently he started thinking he'd made a mistake.
0: What do you mean?
1: He seemed to be drifting toward the way of thought of the interests who now control his country.
0: I see.
1: As a matter of fact, he and Bisco argued about it quite frequently lately.
0: Well, you're making Alex sound like a real interesting guy to me, Ellen. But it's a cinch we won't find him by hanging around here. Come on.
1: Where shall we look for him?
0: I thought you might have some ideas about... Hey.
1: What is it?
0: Get down.
1: What?
0: Down. Gotta get those lights off.

0: three chimes mean good times on NBC. There's adventure for you tomorrow. Adventure in the modern-day Wild West, as Joel McRae stars in another exciting story of the Texas Rangers. Today, as in years gone by, the Rangers are a two-fisted, courageous group keeping law and order in the West. So for action, tune in tomorrow to Tales of the Texas Rangers. And for quiz fun on Sunday evening, hear Master of Ceremonies Phil Baker as he asks America's favorite question, the $64 question. And now back to Dangerous Assignment, starring Brian Donlevy as Steve Mitchell.
1: Steve. Steve. Oh, thank heavens. Steve.
2: My head.
1: Oh, I am trying to stop the bleeding with my handkerchief. It seems to be only a scalp wound.
2: I guess I'm luckier than I deserve.
1: What do you mean?
2: Silhouetting us against that open doorway with the light behind us. That was real smart of me. Did you hear or see anything after I hit the pavement?
1: No, I was afraid to move, Steve. I did hear someone running away, but that is all.
2: Could have been Alex.
1: Steve, as we started to come outside, you were asking me if I had any ideas as to where we might find Alex.
2: That's right.
1: Well, there is a bar a few blocks from here where he frequently goes.
2: Okay, come on. You see him anywhere?
1: No. No, he does not seem to be here.
2: Okay, let's go.
1: Wait.
2: What is it?
1: Over there. There at the corner table.
2: Huh? You mean that guy with his head and his arms?
1: Yes. That looks like Alex.
2: The looks of that empty bottle in front of him. He's had it.
1: Alex. Alex.
3: Oh, ridden along.
2: Come on, snap out of it, Alex.
3: I don't know you. I know Helen, but I don't know you.
2: No? You sure we didn't meet a few minutes ago outside your place?
3: I don't know what you talk about.
1: Steve, the condition he's in, he's obviously been here most of the evening.
2: Maybe. Look, Alex.
3: You keep talking when all I want is for you to let me alone to grieve for my friend who's dead.
2: Bisco?
3: And to think that I was in sympathy with him.
2: Them?
3: The ones who killed him.
2: Huh? You know who did it?
3: They did it.
2: Who's they?
3: When I hear about Bisco, I go home. I burn all their stinking propaganda.
2: Look, you keep saying they and them. Let's be a little more specific.
3: What difference does it make which one of them?
2: It makes a big difference to me. Who was it?
3: I don't know.
2: Oh, fine.
3: They're all alike. All of them. All alike.
1: Oh, poor Alex. It's obvious he doesn't know anything about it, Steve.
2: Either that or he's putting on a pretty good act.
1: Well, shall we go now?
2: Just a minute. I want to look at his hands.
1: Hands?
2: Okay, let's go.
1: I did not see anything on his hands.
2: Neither did I.
1: What were you looking for?
2: Ink.
1: Ink? I'm afraid I do not understand.
2: It's possible there's an indelible ink stain on the killer's hand.
1: Oh, I see.
2: Well, let's check the next name on the list.
1: Magda?
2: Yeah, cafe singer, huh? I'm interested to know what kind of a song she'll sing for me. So we head for the cafe where Magda works. She's just finished a number when we arrive, and one look at her, and I can see the reason for the ovation.
1: Oh, look, Steve, she sees us. She's coming over to our table.
2: Yeah, quite an outfit she has on.
1: The strapless gown, it is beautiful.
2: I'm a little more interested in those long black gloves that come clear up above her elbow.
1: Oh?
2: You know any subtle way of getting a lady to take off her gloves, Helen?
1: You think there might be an ink stain on one of her hands?
2: That's what I'd like to find out.
4: Helen, my dear, I am so glad you stopped by tonight.
1: Hello, Magda. I would like you to meet Steve Mitchell.
4: Oh, hello, Steve.
2: Magda?
4: Oh, Ellen, this terrible thing that has happened. I can think of nothing else.
2: Bisco's murder?
4: Yes, dear sweet Jan, dead. Oh, it is so hard to believe. You two should have come in sooner. My last song, I sang it in his memory. It was one of his favorites.
2: Would you care for a drink, Magda?
4: No, no thanks. I can only stay a moment. But a cigarette, perhaps?
2: Oh, sure. There you are. Oh,
4: wait. I want to take off these clumsy gloves.
2: Well, I thought it was going to be a problem.
4: Oh?
2: Skip it.
4: Oh, Would you just look at my manicure? Is it not terrible? I should have left my gloves on.
2: I'm glad you didn't.
4: Oh, what do you mean?
2: Well, it gave me a chance to see your hands.
4: Oh? And what about my hands?
2: Why, well, what I mean is they're very nice.
4: Thank you.
2: Yeah, nice and white. No, there aren't any ink stains on either of Magda's hands. Pretty soon she has to do another number, so Helen and I leave. Near the door, Helen spots a guy she says she knows. She stops to talk to him and then joins me a couple of minutes later outside.
5: I'm sorry to keep you waiting, Steve.
2: That's okay.
1: That man I was talking to, he is an old friend I have not seen for some time.
2: Okay, Helen. Let's see. I've still got one name on my list. Hans, the pianist who lives on the third floor next door to Bisco's place.
1: Yes, perhaps he is home by now. You may find Hans a little eccentric.
2: Oh, the flowing tie and hair type, huh?
1: Yes.
2: Well, let's go talk to him and see if we can find out if one of his eccentricities, by any chance, is murder. Brother, these walk-up apartments are for the birds in more ways than one.
1: This is the last bite.
2: If he isn't home after this elk climb...
1: Oh, listen. Listen, I can hear the piano. He is home, all right. Here, this is the door.
6: Helen, my dear, what a delightful surprise.
1: Hello, Hans.
6: Oh, come on, come in. Welcome to my humble quarters.
1: This is Steve Mitchell, Hans.
2: Hi.
6: Oh, I'm honored to meet any friend of Helen's, sir. Helen, take off your coat and gloves. I will make some coffee.
1: Oh, I don't think we have time, Hans.
2: This isn't exactly a social call.
6: I do not understand.
1: You see, Mr. Mitchell wants to ask you some questions. He is investigating Bisco's murder.
6: Well, I... Wait a minute. What did you say? Bisco's murder? Helen, this is a bad thing to joke about.
1: It is no joke, Hans.
2: Wait a minute. You're trying to say you didn't know Bisco had been murdered?
6: Oh, no, no, it isn't true.
2: Funny. Everybody else in town seems to know about it.
6: But not I.
2: Well, where were you this evening earlier?
6: Oh, out for a walk. Well, who did this horrible thing? Who killed Bisco?
2: That's what I'm trying to find out. Let's see your hands.
6: My hands? What about them?
2: No ink spot. Well, hey, wait a minute.
1: What is it, Steve?
2: I thought you said this guy was a pianist.
1: That's right.
6: Of course I am.
2: Yeah? You know, I thought there was something strange when I first came in this room. I've just figured out what it is.
1: What do you mean?
2: There's no piano in here. And being a pianist without one is a pretty neat trick.
6: Yes. You're right. I sold my piano 6 months ago. I needed money.
2: But the piano music we heard as we climbed up the steps...
6: Phonograph records. I played some for Bisco's benefit. I'm ashamed to say I have been... fooling him for 6 months with his records.
2: Why?
6: Oh, he loved the sound of the music. He could hear it from his window, and I knew he was too old ever to climb the stairs and discover my trick. You see, he was like a father to me. He helped support me, and I suppose it was pride that made me do this to keep him from finding out that I was a failure.
2: I see. Helen, this thing about Bisco being like a father to Hans...
1: That is true, Steve. Bisco was very fond of Hans.
2: Okay, I guess we might as well go.
6: I'm thankful for one thing, Helen.
1: What is that, Hans?
6: Bisco never knew he was being fooled.
1: Oh, well, that reminds me. If you will stop by in the morning, Hans, I have a present for you from Bisco.
6: A present?
1: Yes. Some new phonograph records he bought for you. He said he was tired of hearing the same ones day after day.
6: The same? Oh, he knew.
1: Yes, Hans, he knew. All the time he knew. Come, Steve.
4: I suppose it is silly of me asking you to see me home when it is just next door, Steve, but I am afraid my nerves are a little jumpy.
2: Sure, Helen.
4: Tell me, Steve, what did you think of Hans?
2: Look, right now I'm not sure what I think of anything or anybody. Everybody in this deal is a character. A drunk in a bar, a cafe singer, a pianist without a piano. Everybody tells me how much they thought of Jan Bisco, and yet somebody killed him.
4: I know, it is very puzzling.
2: Brother, 4 o'clock in the morning and I'm no farther along than before.
4: Well, thank you, Steve.
2: That's okay.
4: What is it?
2: Nothing. I thought I saw something in the shadows across the street.
4: Well, here, I'll turn on the porch light.
2: Hey, no!
4: What?
2: Inside, quick!
1: see, there was someone across the street.
2: There sure was.
1: What are you doing?
2: Taking a look out the window.
1: Do you see anyone?
2: No.
1: Oh, that was close, Steve.
2: You're telling me.
1: Oh, and I made it worse by turning on the porch light. I did not realize.
2: You sure you didn't, Helen?
1: What do you mean?
2: I mean, maybe it's taken me a long time to catch on.
1: Catch on? I do not understand.
2: Put it together this way. Your boss, Bisco, headed an outfit that smuggled worthwhile citizens out from behind the Iron Curtain.
1: What? I did not know that.
2: No. Anyway, he'd arranged to smuggle out an important scientist named Gocek who wanted to give us some very valuable information. Some of the gents behind the curtain found out about it, and of course it didn't set very well with them.
1: Steve, why are you telling me all this?
2: Let me finish, Helen. Gocek was scheduled to meet Bisco in a couple of hours. Whoever killed Bisco did it not only to put him out of business, but also to find out where the meeting was to take place so he or she could knock off Gocek, too.
1: But I do not understand what all this has to do with me.
2: So you obligingly trot me around to look at all the suspects. Outside Alex's place, somebody takes a shot at me right after you'd opened the door, thus silhouetting me in the doorway.
1: Steve!
2: Then, as we're leaving the cafe where Magda sings, you stop and talk to a guy. We arrive here. You obligingly turn on the porch light and silhouette me again. Bang, bang.
1: If you are trying to insinuate that I am involved in this, you are crazy.
2: Am I? You are a perfect spot to engineer the whole deal, Helen.
1: I tell you, I did not kill Bisco. And I am sure I don't know whatever put such an idea into your head.
2: It was something that Hunch, the so-called pianist, said.
1: What do you mean?
2: He told you to take off your coat and gloves and said he'd fix some coffee. You declined.
1: So?
2: That made me realize that all through the evening you've had your gloves on.
1: Well, and if I have, what of it?
2: And all evening long I've been looking for an ink stain on somebody's hand. I didn't find it on Alex's hand or Magda's or Hunch. But I haven't checked your hands yet, Helen. Take off your gloves.
1: Steve, this is
2: ridiculous. I said take them off.
1: Very well, I will. And then you will see how absurd your suspicions of me...
2: What's the matter?
1: This is strange.
2: What's strange?
1: These gloves.
2: Look, black gloves are black gloves.
1: Yes, that is the point.
2: What are you talking
1: These
2: about?
1: These are not my gloves.
2: What? Now look.
1: They look very much the same. They are the same size and they are the same color. But the stitching, it is different. I did not notice it until just now.
2: But where'd you get them then?
1: I am trying to remember. Let me see. It was right here in Bisco's study, don't you remember?
2: Wait a minute. Yeah, we were getting ready to start out to talk to the suspects.
1: Yes, I started looking for my purse and gloves.
2: Then Inspector Marchand spotted them on the table.
1: I picked them up and put them on without really looking at them.
2: Yeah. That means somebody else picked up your gloves by mistake earlier and left her own. That also means...
7: It also means I had better claim my property.
1: Magda.
7: Stand quite still, both of you.
2: Well... Looks like I figured out the deal. A little too late, though.
7: Indeed you did, Seaton.
2: And I figured that those attempts were on my life. You were trying to kill Helen because you knew sooner or later she'd realize the gloves she was wearing weren't hers. Then we'd figure out that you must have left them here earlier when you killed Bisco.
7: Yes, quite right. But all of that does not matter now.
2: I suppose you found out from Bisco where he was to meet Gocek before you killed him.
7: Oh, certainly, certainly. And I will even tell you, since you will not be alive when the meeting takes place. It will be right here in 1 hour.
2: You know, Magda, there's one thing that bothers me.
7: Uh-huh. And what is that?
2: This bottle of ink here on Bisco's desk. Some of it was spilled on the desk and there was a smear in it. I figured the killer had gotten his or her hand in it, but it looks like I was wrong.
7: Only as to location, Stephen. When I took off my gloves in the cafe, you were quite busy looking at my hands. If you had looked at my elbow, you would have seen the stain.
2: So, that's why you're wearing the arm-length gloves.
7: Exactly. Of course, they do look effective with my strapless gown, don't you think?
2: Oh, sure, sure. I always say if I've got to be shot, I'd much rather have a girl in a white gown with black gloves do it than anyone else.
7: I admire your sense of humor, Stephen. And now...
2: Sure be a pity if anything happened to that gun, wouldn't it?
7: What?
2: Like this bottle of ink. A little too late, Mike.
1: No.
2: I'll take that gun.
1: Oh, Steve.
7: Thank heaven.
2: Thanks for reacting like a woman, Magda. Oh. If I'd thrown that ink at your face, you probably wouldn't have batted an eye. But it really threw you off balance when you saw the stuff flying towards that nice white gown.
1: So, now we can meet Gocek instead of Magda.
2: Yeah, I'm sure he'll like our kind of a reception much better than hers.
1: Oh, that ink. That ink.
2: If it hadn't been for that, you'd probably be still on top. Yep, it was the ink that tripped you up, coming and going. I guess you might say it sort of put a blot on your record.

0: Dangerous Assignment, starring Brian Donlevy as Steve Mitchell with Herb Butterfield as the commissioner, is written by Bob Reif and Adrian Jundo, with music by Robert Armbruster, and is produced and directed by Bill Karn. Others in the cast were Betty Lou Gerson, Don Diamond, Hal Gerard, Lynn Allen, and Fritz Feld. Be with us again next week at this same time when Brian Donlevy, starring in the role of Steve Mitchell, will embark on another Dangerous Assignment. Three chimes mean good times on NBC. There's top dramatic listening this Thursday when Screen Directors Playhouse presents a one-hour adaptation of the lighthearted motion picture comedy Jackpot. Starring in this Screen Directors production are Jimmy Stewart and Margaret Truman. Yes, Margaret Truman plays her first dramatic role this Thursday with Jimmy Stewart on Screen Directors Playhouse.
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5: This is Orson Welles, speaking from London. The Black Museum, a repository of death. Yes, here in the grim stone structure on the Thames which houses Scotland Yard is a warehouse of homicide, where everyday objects, a kitchen knife, a roller skate, a violin string, all are touched by murder. There's a .32 caliber bullet. It's a familiar object. Brass cartridge case, snub leaden nose. Not very pretty to look at.
6: Interesting, this bullet, Sergeant. Notice the back of the cartridge case.
7: Yes, sir. It's for a centerfire weapon. The firing pin of the pistol must strike the center of the cartridge.
6: Right. But the weapon in which we found this bullet was a rimfire revolver. The firing pin could strike only the edge of the cartridge. That little fact, Sergeant, saved at least one life, I'd say.
5: Well, today, that centerfire bullet can be seen in the Black Museum.
8: From the annals of the Criminal Investigation Department of the London Police, we bring you the dramatic stories of the crimes recorded by the objects in Scotland Yard's Gallery of Death, the Black Museum.

0: Here we are, the Black Museum. Scotland Yard's museum. Museum of murder. Here lies death. So orderly, so well kept, row and row. A macabre record of the violence of many generations. Each object in its place, each marked, tagged, carded with name and place and date. Each object in this room enjoyed in its life one supreme moment when the eyes of the world were upon it. And it played its silent part in a case of murder. And here we are. Here's a jeweled ring. Fit for a princess, but born of a mind like the Borgias. Press the jewel, so, and a tiny point licks out, a fang, dripping death. Shake hands with your enemy. Shortly thereafter, he dies. A bathtub. Yes, a bathtub. White, smooth, shining in the dimness. Once a man floated face down in this tub. He slipped or he had been pushed. Was the mark on his skull caused by striking his head as he slipped, or by a blunt weapon? In any case, he drowned. Ah, I see. The .32 caliber bullet. Even here, lying so quietly, so somberly, it's ugly. This object was made for killing. But as a matter of fact, it never did kill. That's the story.
1: It began on a London street. A dark sedan drove slowly into the stream of traffic. And three young men in it. One seems quite a bit younger than the other. Even so, the car continues to cruise along.
2: You got everything straight, Rod?
3: Sure. Do you think I'm a goon?
4: You just want to be sure, kid. That's all. Now, what did we tell you?
3: I'll stay in the car till you wigwag it's all clear. Then I'll go in with you. Hey, there's a chance to park the old bus.
2: Kinky? What's the fenders now? Nobody to ask for your license at a time like this, eh?
4: Maddie, leave him alone.
2: Sure, Jake, sure. Just kidding him, that's all. What's the matter? You, Edgy?
4: Cold as ice, that's me.
2: Yeah, ice is what we're going to get. All set. Let's go.
0: Two young men leave an automobile, stroll up the street, hands in pockets, cigarettes dangling loosely from their mouths. They walk past a busy jewelry store.
2: Pretty crowded. Maybe we ought to wait.
4: Could be. No use taking chances.
0: They stroll a few steps farther on. They turn, start back, quite casually.
3: Hey, what's the kid doing?
2: Oh, the guy's going into the store. Come on.
3: That goon must have thought we made the signal. Got your gun?
2: What else?
3: Slow down now. Here we go.
2: Rod, what's the idea?
3: You wigwagged, didn't you?
2: Never mind. Let's do it.
3: Right.
5: All right, everybody. This is a hold-up. Over against that wall. Everybody. These guns are loaded.
6: No! You don't take my stuff! No!
5: Shut up, you! Quiet! Anybody talks, I'll give it to him. Rob, grab the junk on the counters.
2: You there! Stand still!
5: You've got the button! Rob, the car! Start the engine! Ready! Scream!
6: Stop them!
7: Jack, the truck. It's double parked. We can't get the car out. We're stuck behind that truck.
2: Run for it, kid. That way.
7: I can't get the car out. I can't.
2: Come on, Jack.
5: Keep moving.
8: Stop, you. Stop. You're the thief. Stop.
5: Get out of my way, you.
8: I've got you. I've got you. Please. Go.
5: No.

0: man lay dead on the sidewalk. The crowd milled around him. The black sedan stayed in its place. Three young men disappeared in the teeming streets, disappeared completely and utterly. A few hours later, in a quiet office in Scotland Yard, Inspector Bowers and Detective Sergeant Wood looked at what they had.
1: Not very much of anything, have we, Sergeant?
2: No, sir. Descriptions which could be any of 100 men and 2 bullets.
1: A 45 bullet from the woodwork in the jewelry store, and the 32 which killed that fellow.
2: With no guns to go with them.
1: Well, if those boys were smart at all, they'd ditch the guns.
2: Funny, you'd expect a lot more shooting in a thing like that.
1: They were conserving ammunition. Oh, well, I don't know. Circularize the descriptions, what there is of them. That's about all for the moment.
2: Yes, sir. 3 men, youngish, white handkerchiefs over.
0: And that was all. And where do you start among 8 million people searching for 3 youngish men who may be miles away by now? Well, the answer is you don't start. You wait. You have patience. And sometimes your patience is rewarded. Sometimes sooner than you expect.
2: This is Wilson, Inspector. He's the cabbie who called in this morning.
1: Ah, how do you do, Wilson? Sit down.
3: Thank you, sir. Thanks very much.
2: Wilson may have something on the jewelry store killing, sir.
1: Yes, well, let's hear it, Wilson.
3: Well, sir, I never thought about it until I seen the papers this morning. All about the hold-up and that poor fellow who got himself killed yesterday.
1: Yes, go on, Wilson.
3: Well, sir, I was taking a cab along Queensbury Road, you know, about a block from the place where it all happened, mm-hmm. when a fellow with a white thing round his neck hops on the running board. Mm-hmm. Not a fair, so I waves him off. Then I see him go into that big building, the Brook Building, I think it is, sir. You know, corner of Queensbury and Maidstone.
1: You're certain of this, Wilson?
3: Oh, yes, sir.
1: Anything else?
3: Now, I'm not so sure of this, Inspector, but I think I saw another fellow run in the building after the one what jumped onto my cab.
1: Oh, very good, Wilson. Well, you may have been quite helpful. Thank you very much.
3: Thanks.
1: Get your hat, Sergeant. We're going exploring.
0: The reward of patience. And sooner than expected, but only a bare and vague beginning. This kind of investigation takes long hours and hard work. And endless, endless questions. Up and down the hallways of the large office building, in and out of business offices.
2: Did you notice any commotion in the hall yesterday around 3 o'clock?
1: Did a man with a white scarf around his neck take your elevator around 3 o'clock yesterday?
2: Did you hear any running or anything like that around 3 o'clock yesterday?
0: On and on, upstairs, downstairs, nothing. No one noticed anything, nothing irregular, no commotion. How was that? Did the porter notice anything?
4: Two fellows. One of them had a raincoat, I think. Both of them had white rags round their collars, sort of.
1: Oh, you're sure of this?
4: Oh, yes, sir. They seemed in a hurry, sort of.
2: Where did they go?
4: Which office, you mean?
2: That's right.
4: Well, I wouldn't know, sir. They went up the stairs just as I was putting some empty waste cans on the service lift.
1: Oh, did you see them in again?
4: Well, now you mention it, yes, sir, I did.
1: Where?
4: On the 3rd floor, it was. I was taking my mop to the hall. One of them was sort of half sitting on the stair rail. The other fellow was looking out of the hall window that opens onto Queensbury, sir. They didn't have the white rags, sir, but they were the same fellows.
1: Anything else?
4: No, sir, not that I remember. Oh, Bob Saunders might know something, Inspector.
1: Oh, who's this Saunders?
4: Well, he drives a van, sir. He's been making deliveries to this place every afternoon for years.
1: Ah, thank you. Right, well, let's go, Sergeant. Maybe Mr. Saunders does know something. We have your address.
0: They reached the street outside, just as a large, rather decrepit truck, driven by an equally decrepit elderly man, pulled up to the curbstone.
2: You, Pop Saunders? That's me.
3: Who are you?
2: Sergeant Wood, Scotland Yard. This is Inspector Bowers.
3: Yes? Have I done something?
1: No, but you may have seen something that'll help us.
3: Yes, sir?
1: Were you here at this time yesterday?
3: Yes, sir. I'm always here. This time of day.
1: Well, did you notice anyone with a white scarf go into the building? Running, perhaps?
3: Oh, those two. Yes, sir, I did. Funny thing, they seemed in such a hurry. One of them had a raincoat. They came out later. No scarves, no raincoat.
0: The search is on for a raincoat. Scarves or handkerchiefs can go into pockets, not raincoats. The Brook Building swarms with police. Every nook and cranny is inspected. In the cellar, in a dark corner.
2: This must be it, Inspector. Every other raincoat in the building is accounted for. Not a mark on it. Nothing.
1: Yeah, try ripping the lining, Sergeant.
2: Nothing, sir. except the manufacturer's stock tag under the armpit.
1: Yeah, not much, but a little at any rate.
0: Check the manufacturer, from there to the jobber who bought the lot in which that coat was packed. From the jobber to the retailer.
1: It's times like this I thank heaven for rationing. At least they have to keep a record of the clothing coupons and the names of everyone who buys anything.
0: A thin, a tenuous trail and a mountain of sales slips to go through. But nothing strikes a chord of memory. And then, the sergeant thinks of something.
5: Inspector, when they make out these records, don't they write the last names first?
1: Yeah, you're right. They do. Oh, well, back over it again. Here, how about this, Sergeant? Mac Stanley. The other way, Stanley Mac. Remember that name, Sergeant?
2: Stanley Mac. Not a usual name.
5: Yes, sir, I do. Didn't he testify at a trial about 2 years ago?
1: He did. The trial of Jack Johnston. He was sent away for armed robbery. First offense. Light sentence. Pal Johnston ought to be out by now. All right, let's get his dossier over here, Sergeant, and then invite him in for a talk. It may be interesting, if nothing else.
0: Well, today, that center fire bullet can be seen in the Black Museum. It was a long chance. One man buys a raincoat. This man happens to be a witness at another man's trial. The defendant is sent to prison for armed robbery under circumstances similar to the case under investigation. The inspector in charge sends for the convicted man's dossier and finds...
1: Well, so Jack Johnston was released from prison 6 days before the Queensbury killing. Ah, well, let's have the young man into the yard, shall we, Sergeant? You'll be able to find him easily enough, I think. If not, we can suspect flight because of guilt, can't we? Send a pickup order out for him.
0: Jack Johnston was found. Found quite easily in London.
6: Look, you haven't a thing on me, Inspector, and you know it.
1: Maybe, maybe not. Sergeant, show Mr. Johnston the garment.
2: Here it is, Johnston. Do you recognize it?
6: There's a million raincoats like that.
1: Yes, but not bought by Stanley Mac.
6: That coat.
1: You know it?
6: Yeah. Yeah, I didn't have nothing against the rain last week when I got out. So Stan gave me the coat.
1: Well, where did you lose it?
6: I didn't lose it. I never lost nothing. Except a little time recently.
1: Yeah, we know about that.
6: I figured you did.
1: Keep a civil tongue in your head, Johnston, understand?
6: Okay. Okay, I said.
1: Well, now, since you didn't lose this raincoat, how is it that we found it?
6: I loaned it to a fella. How should I know what he did with it?
1: Well, who had it?
6: I don't remember.
1: No. You receive a raincoat as a gift against the rain. Within a matter of days, you loan it to someone, but you don't remember to whom.
6: That's right. I don't remember.
1: You try him, Sergeant.
2: Yes, sir. Speak up, man. Who had that coat?
6: I don't remember.
2: Well, maybe I can refresh your memory. The coat's hooked up with a murder. Now, who had it?
6: I don't remember. I don't remember.
0: That was the refrain. I don't remember. Nor could they make him remember. Finally, they let him go. There was nothing to hold him on. But Inspector Bowers said...
1: I want a tail on him, Sergeant. 24 hours a day. We'll pick up his friends one by one and see where he leads us.
0: One of those friends was a boy named Rodney Hamilton.
7: Let me alone. I never did nothing.
1: How old are you, Hamilton?
7: 17, and you got no right.
1: Well, we happen to know that you've been away to a reform school, Hamilton. You were caught snatching ladies' purses 2 years ago.
7: So what? I did me time.
1: You don't keep very good company, son. Johnston has been out of prison about a week.
7: Well, we like each other. I'll pick me own friends.
1: Where were you day before yesterday, about 2:30 in the afternoon?
7: Home. In bed.
1: Ah, sleeping late, huh?
7: I was sick. Had a fever.
1: We can check that, you know.
7: Go ahead, check it. I was at home in bed. All afternoon, all morning, and all night. I was sick.
1: Yes, we know. You said that before. Now, look here.
0: But it didn't do any good. The boy was obviously afraid. But whether of the police or of the men he knew, it was impossible to tell. Still, the patience of Scotland Yard was rewarded once again. A report came in from detectives assigned to follow both Johnston and Hamilton. That they'd been present at a party in a bar, given by a third young man named Matty Canvas.
2: Dossier on Canvas, Inspector.
1: Ah, thank you. Oh, nice lad. Stole a car when he was 11. Convicted, assault with intent to rob. Convicted, jewel robbery. Convicted, armed robbery and assault. Nice little trio, our three friends, aren't they, Sergeant?
2: Not exactly. Do you want canvas brought in, sir?
1: Yes, do that. Oh, and, Sergeant, bring the other two along, but keep them separated. Don't let any one of them know that we have the other two.
8: Nothing highly dramatic, merely routine, Scotland Yard routine, recognizable as standard practice by any policeman in any large city. Bring him in for questioning. But it always helps to have a few facts. Facts on which to base the questions. With this in mind, and knowing their underworld, Inspector Bowers and Sergeant Wood repaired to that certain bar where Matty Canvas held parties for his friends.
2: Nothing much here.
1: Well, there may be. Keep your ears open. Another pint of ale, please.
3: Hey, right you are, sir.
9: Oh, now, Larry, let me wait on the gentleman.
3: Sit yourself, Miguel. Sit yourself.
1: Oh, well, down the hatch.
2: Right.
8: Patience. Frequent the bar. Wait. Keep your ears open. Don't talk. Just wait.
9: Say, Larry, you hear they picked up Matty?
3: Yeah, and the other two.
9: Not two? That kid?
3: Well, I for one ain't sorry. Gives a place a bad name, having kids around with guns in their pockets.
9: Not bright.
3: Canvas ain't bright, that's for sure. Let's himself get bunked out of 5,000 quid's worth of stuff. Gets mad. Works the kid like that, they're rod.
9: Oh, well, so it goes, I will say.
1: Another couple of pints, please, miss.
9: Oh, yeah, sure.

0: 5,000 quid's worth of stuff. Gets mad. Works the kid like that, they're rod.
1: Oh, well, so it goes, I will say.
2: Another couple of pints, please, miss.
1: Oh, yeah, sure. There you are.
2: Do you know a lad named Canvas?
1: Me? I don't know nobody.
3: How about a kid named Hamilton?
1: You think I'll keep track of everybody comes in here?
2: Yeah, that would be difficult. I thought I heard you mention Mr. Canvas by name. So did my friend here.
1: Then you thought wrong.
0: We don't encourage conversation with the elder.
2: No, I don't suppose you do. Care to have a drink on us?
0: I'm not certain that I drink with cops, mister.
4: More routine ahead. More routine for the inspector and the sergeant after they left the bar. They checked descriptions of the men seen at hold-ups and robberies prior by some months to the tragedy in Queensbury Street. In one case, a description tallied with Natty Canvas. Mr. Canvas was invited out of his cell and into the inspector's office.
2: All right, Canvas. You've been identified on the Davis job. You'll do a good long stretch for that. You may as well tell us what you know about the Queensbury shooting.
5: I don't know nothing.
2: Turn King's evidence, Canvas, and you'll get off easily. Otherwise, it's a hanging matter.
5: You can't pin that one on me. I was miles away. I can prove it.
2: Well, suppose I told you the kid's been talking his head off.
5: Rod? Talk? Not in your life. He's too scared somebody will cut his liver out.
2: Oh, all right, Canvas, if that's the way you want it. Take him back, Sergeant. We'll give him plenty of time to think.
4: No luck with Georgeston either. But the kid, there was a chance he'd break. Just a chance. The inspector took it.
2: Look, boy, your pals are saying that you held a gun that killed a fellow in the Queensbury holdup.
6: I never had a gun.
2: Maybe they're framing you, lad. After all, you're pretty young, 17. You won't hang. They will. So naturally, they say it was you.
6: I didn't. I never touched the gun.
2: Canvas says you did. That you had the 32 all the time.
6: I never did. They can't say it. They can't.
3: But they do. Both of them told me. Looks to us like they got together to put the job on you.
2: Well, why shouldn't they? They might have to die.
6: And there were only two guns. They had them. You've got to believe that. You've got to.
2: We don't have to believe anything except evidence.
6: If you had the guns, if I told you where they were, I said it. I didn't mean to talk. I did.
2: Keep talking, lad. It's the only way to save your neck.
6: My neck?
2: If you held that gun and pulled that trigger...
6: All right, we threw the guns away, both of them. The 45 Matty had and the 32 Jack had. We threw them in the river from the quay at the Lancashire Wharf. If you can find them, you'll see. Maybe there'll be fingerprints. You've got to find them guns. You gotta!
3: Ballistic reports, Inspector. The 45 fired the bullet we found in the woodwork. The 32 killed the man in the street. And it's funny, half the cartridges in the 32 were rim fire. The other half was center fire. Those didn't go off. If they had, chances are there'd have been a lot more murder.
4: And today, if you're interested, you can find that center fire bullet in a place of honor in the Black Museum.
7: Orson Welles will be back with you in just a moment.
8: It's an accepted fact in police work that 80% of the occupants of our prison either were talked there or talked themselves there. In this case, it was patient police routine plus the talking of young Rod Hamilton, which put Rod behind bars for the rest of his life and brought Georgeston and Canvas to the 13 steps and the rope one morning at 8 o'clock. There's a postscript to this story. The use of a gun by an English criminal is rare. Nor in England do the police go armed in their normal course of duty. The Hamilton case was one of the more obvious symptoms of a post-war disease of violence. The death of Georgeston and Canvas was not without its effect on this disease. For days, weeks, and even months after their execution, pistols, guns, knives,

Many of them perhaps innocent wartime souvenirs, others of more dubious origin, were found by the police on rubbish heaps, disused gardens, on the mud banks of the River Thames. The criminal world of London had come to terms with their traditional enemies at Scotland Yard. And perhaps, after all, the innocent man had not died in vain. The bullet that killed him, the center fire bullet, remains in its customary place in the Black Museum. And now, until we meet next time in the same place, I tell you another story about the Black Museum. I remain, as always, obediently yours.

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1: "21st Precinct, Sergeant Klein. He jumped or he's going to jump. Where is he, on a ledge? Where is this? E-71? What floor?
2: You're in the muster room at the 21st Precinct, the nerve center. A call is coming through. You will follow the action taken pursuant to that call from this minute until the final report is written in the 124 room at the 21st Precinct."
1: "Yes, sir. I'll send assistance right away. Right away. You just stay there. Wait for the officers." "Yes, sir."
3: 21st Precinct. It's just lines on a map of the city of New York. Most of the 173,000 people wedged into the 9/10 of a square mile between Fifth Avenue and the East River wouldn't know if you asked them that they lived or worked in the 21st. Whether they know it or not, the security of their homes, their persons, and their property is the job of the men of the 21st Precinct.
2: The 21st. 160 patrolmen, 11 sergeants, and 4 lieutenants, of whom I'm the boss. My name is Kennelly, Frank Kennelly. I'm captain in command of the 21st. I was working my day tour, 8 a.m. to 6 p.m. When I returned from patrol of the precinct at 2:20 p.m., the desk officer, Lieutenant Snyder, told me he had received word from the district attorney's office that 9 of my men, Sergeant Collins and 8 patrolmen, had been instructed to appear before the New York County grand jury at 10 the following morning. All had been at the scene when a gang of 5 safe burglars were apprehended 3 weeks earlier. I took the teletype communication concerning this matter and went upstairs to Lieutenant King's office in the 21st Detective Squad on the second floor. "Hello, Matt."
4: "Come in, Captain. How are you, Captain?"
2: "Oh, all right, except for this communication we got."
4: "What communication is that?"
2: "This. Matt, there were 4 safe and loft squad detectives there and 4 of your men when that collar was made. They don't need any of my men to make a case. For the trial, maybe, if it goes to that, but not before the grand jury."
4: "I don't think so, Captain."
2: "All of those men are working the day tour tomorrow to take 9 men away and will really knock a hole in my platoon."
4: "That's a mistake, Captain. Some assistant down there probably told his clerk to get all the police witnesses to the grand jury, and he did. We'll get it straightened out. Come in."
5: "Captain, Sergeant Fine on PS calling you."
4: "Huh?
5: He's on 1.
4: Taking out my desk, Captain."
2: "Thanks, Coleman." "Captain Kennelly."
6: "Sergeant Klein, Captain. How soon will you be downstairs?"
2: "In a few minutes."
6: "Then come right away, Captain. It's important."
2: "All right. I'll be right there." I left the 21st squad and went downstairs through the back room where the attendant was sweeping up. He nodded at me and I nodded back. I stepped out into the muster room. Lieutenant Snyder was talking to a couple of complainants who stood before the desk. I walked over to the telephone switchboard.
1: 21st Precinct, Sergeant Klein. All right, you take your meal now.
2: What is it, Sergeant?
7: Got a piece of bad news, Captain.
1: Yes, what?
7: A woman called in here from Queens. She said she was a neighbor of Sergeant Burns and his wife.
1: Yes?
7: She said that Mrs. Burns just got a telegram from the Army. That boy was stationed at Fort Devens. He was killed in an accident this morning.
1: That's too bad.
7: Yeah, a neighbor said she was calling from his house. Doctor's there for Fred's wife. They think he ought to come home right away.
1: Where is he?
7: On patrol, Captain.
1: All right, you better call him.
7: Yes, sir.
8: Communications Bureau, Patrolman Nelson.
1: This is Sergeant Klein at the 21st. Would you have 651 call the 21st?
8: Yes, sir.
1: How did it happen? Did they know?
7: No, sir. Just a telegram notifying him so far. Neighbor said it didn't say much.
8: Mm-hmm. Call 651. Call 21st, please. 651.
1: How old was the boy?
7: About 19, 20.
1: He was their only child, wasn't he?
7: Yes. His name was Fred, too. Fred Jr. Always talking about that kid. They loved to fish together. All he used to do when he was swinging or working the night tour, go fishing with his boy. What do I say to him when he rings in, Captain? I'd rather not be the one to tell him.
1: Have him come into the house. I'll talk to him.
7: Yes.
1: 21st Precinct, Sergeant Klein.
6: This is Lieutenant King, Sergeant. Would you tell Captain Kennelly that was a mistake? None of your men have to appear at the grand jury tomorrow.
7: Yes, sir. I'll tell him.
6: Okay, thanks.
7: It was Lieutenant King, Captain. They don't need any of our men for the grand jury tomorrow.
1: Oh, good.
2: 21st Precinct, Sergeant Klein.
6: Sergeant Burns, Box 18.
7: Oh. Hello, Fred. Come into the station house, will you?
6: What's doing?
7: Captain wants to talk to you.
6: What's the matter?
7: Just come in, will you?
6: All right. Tell the skipper I'm on my way. I'll be on in 5 minutes. And don't eat things that disagree with you.
7: He's on his way, Captain. He'll be here in 5 minutes. Send him into my office.
9: Yes.
7: A large part of a policeman's job is conveying bad news. Hardly a day goes by that we're not required to notify a wife or mother, a father or husband, that someone close is dead or sick or in serious trouble. These notifications are difficult enough when total strangers are involved. Telling a man you've known and worked with that his only son is dead is twice as hard. I waited in my office. I tried to read over a few of the reports that had accumulated, but my eyes turned automatically through the open door into the muster room. Finally, I saw Sergeant Burns walk in. He approached the desk, talked for a few seconds to Lieutenant Snyder. Sergeant Klein busied himself filing aided case cards. When Sergeant Burns crossed the muster room toward my office, my attention turned to the file of reports in front of me.
10: Captain?
7: Come in.
10: Yes, sir.
7: Shut the door, will you, friend?
10: Lieutenant Snyder says you wanted to see me, Captain.
7: Yes, that's right. Sit down, friend.
10: Yes, sir. Yes, sir?
7: I've got some bad news for you, Fred.
10: What kind of bad news, Captain?
7: A neighbor of yours called in.
10: Nothing happened to Ruth. My wife's all right.
7: She's all right, yes. It's your boy.
10: What happened to him?
7: The army sent a wire. He was in an accident. He's dead.
10: Yeah?
7: I'm sorry, Fred.
10: Are they sure? For sure it was Freddy?
7: Well, all we know is what your neighbor called in and told us, Fred. That's all.
10: How's this happen? What kind of an accident? Where?
7: I don't know, Fred.
10: Dear God. What am I going to do? How am I going to tell Ruth?
7: She knows, Fred, the wire came to your home.
10: Oh, yeah. Yeah.
7: 19 years old, that's all. Just 19 years old.
10: When he got out of the army, he was going to try and get on the cops. I told him all the time, you don't want that, get into something where there's more money. But it made me feel good that he wanted to get on the cops. Like I was setting a good example.
7: Well, sit still, friend. You stay in here.
10: Poor Ruth.
7: Oh, there's a doctor with a friend. She'll be all right.
10: Oh, yes, that's good. It's going to be kind of rough on her. She's got nobody else besides me and him. That's all she's got, Captain. Just me and him. Just me now. Just me.
7: You stay in here, friend, or if you want me to stay with you.
10: No, sir. That's all right. You don't have to stay.
7: All right, friend, whatever you want.
10: What I want, I can have it.
7: I'll be outside.
10: Yes, sir.
7: How is it? You all right, Ken?
10: Yes, I think so.
1: 21st Precinct, Sergeant Klein. All right, 15.
7: You think somebody ought to stay in there with him, Captain?
10: He wanted to be alone.
1: Hello, Captain.
7: Matt.
1: You got my message about your men not being needed at the grand jury tomorrow?
7: Yes, sir. I gave it to him.
1: You know what happened? It's a laugh. Somebody down at the DA's office. What's the matter?
7: Fred Burns just got word his son was killed.
1: Oh. That's rough.
7: Yeah, he was a nice kid. I met him once. We went fishing. Captain, don't you think somebody ought to be in there with him? I don't know whether it's good to leave him in there alone. He ought to have company.
10: This is one time a man doesn't need company. Not when he's crying.
7: In about 20 minutes, Sergeant Fred Burns came out of my office. He changed to civilian clothes. I offered to have a man accompany him home. He refused. The rest of the afternoon was quiet. I turned out the platoon for the night tour at 4. From 4:30 to 6, I completed my paperwork and dictated a special report regarding changed conditions in the precinct in connection with the reopening of the schools. Shortly after 6 p.m., I signed the blotter and left the precinct to go off duty. The following day, before I reported for my night tour, I drove to the home of Sergeant Burns in Queens. I found the street with a little difficulty, but every house was alike, except for the numbers on the doors. I parked my car and headed up the flagstone walk. Number 72 was a little different than the rest. There was a black wreath on the door. Hello, friend.
10: Oh, Captain. Come in.
7: Thanks.
10: I hope you'll excuse the way things look around here.
7: Oh, yeah, sure.
10: With all that's happened and Ruth so broken up, there hasn't been much chance to get things straightened out. They brought him home late last night. For a while, she's all right, Captain, and you know. I can't blame her. I feel that way myself.
7: I understand.
10: Ruth, this is Captain Kennelly.
7: You have my deepest sympathy, Miss Burns.
9: It's awful. It's awful.
7: Yes, ma'am.
10: Captain. He was going to be 19 next month. Raise a boy and see him like this in your own living room. He just got made corporal just the day before.
7: Rough.
10: Army sent that flag along with him, having two soldiers come over for the funeral. Army's been very nice about the whole thing. The CO called me up on the phone last night and told me how the whole thing happened. Would you like a cup of coffee, Captain?
7: No, thanks, friend.
10: There's some on the fire in the kitchen.
7: No, never mind.
10: I think I'll have some myself. I haven't had a thing hardly since I first found out. Would you come in the kitchen with me?
7: Sure.
10: I'm just going in the kitchen, Ruth. I'll be right back. She's in bad shape. She's in terrible shape. I don't know how she'll be able to get through this, you know. Right in here, Captain. You sure no coffee?
7: No, I don't think so.
10: 19 years old. That's all. Just 19. With the hit-and-run driver that did it.
7: Yes, I know. Lieutenant Gorman told me when I called the station house.
10: Oh, yes, he was here last night. Well, sit down, Captain. Yes, he and everybody from my squad, everybody to a man. That makes you feel good. As good as you can feel.
7: Did they get the driver?
10: No, it was in town. You see, Freddie was in court for only... Next night he got a pass, went into town to celebrate. You know how a kid is, Everything calls for a celebration.
7: Yeah, I know.
10: He had this other soldier with him. They went out and celebrated. I guess they had a beer or two. I don't know. He wasn't much of a drinker, just a beer or two. That's all he'd ever touch. Anyway, they were walking back to get the bus for camp. I guess he stepped out into the street and this car came along fast around the corner. The other boy got out of the way, all right, but Freddie didn't.
7: Did the other boy get a look at the car?
10: Yeah, he got a look at it. He said it was a black two-door. That's all he could see. The only thing he did say is he thought it was a soldier who was driving it. He couldn't even be sure of that. They're working on it, the MPs, the state police up there in Massachusetts. I hope they get the guy. You sure no coffee, Kev?
7: No, thanks.
10: I hope they get him. I raised that kid from nothing to 19 years old. I put about half of me into what's laid out there in that living room. Whoever it is, I want him to pay. I wouldn't want him to do it to another man's son. I want him to pay hard.
7: I talked to Sergeant Burns a few minutes more. Finally, his wife came into the kitchen. She was a little better. He stayed out until Monday. When he reported back on the job for the night tour, I talked to him in my office for several minutes. He seemed fairly composed considering the circumstances and told me his wife had overcome the initial shock. After I turned out the platoon, I met with a committee of three Lexington Avenue merchants who complained of high-pressure solicitation of funds by little-known charitable organizations. I referred them to the Department of Welfare and phoned for an appointment for them to see the deputy commissioner the next day. At 5:30, I went on patrol and returned to the precinct house at 7:10 p.m. and walked over to TS.
11: A couple of messages for you, Captain.
7: Yeah?
11: And there's someone waiting for you.
7: Well, who's that?
11: Well, he said he was with the...
7: Take the call, Sergeant.
11: Yes. 21st Precinct, Sergeant Klein. Where is that? Yes, ma'am. And we got a call on that from someone else a few minutes ago. The officers are on the way over. They should be there any second. You're welcome, ma'am. What's that, Sergeant? A family argument over on E67.
7: Oh.
10: Who is it that's waiting for me?
7: Lieutenant Nayland, Captain. He says he's with the 1st Army Military Police Apprehension Unit.
10: Where is he?
7: I asked him to wait in your office, and I told him you would be back in the house any minute. He's in there.
10: Okay, thanks.
7: Yes.
10: I'll be in my office.
12: 21st Precinct, Sergeant Klein.
10: Lieutenant Nayland?
12: Yes, sir.
10: I'm Captain Kennelly.
12: How do you do, Captain? Lieutenant Richard Nayland, 1st Army MP Apprehension Unit.
10: I'm glad to know you.
12: Sit down.
7: Thank you, sir.
10: Now, what can I do for you, Lieutenant?
12: We got an arrest to make in your precinct, Captain.
10: Oh? You need some assistance?
12: Yes, sir, I think we will. But that's not the problem right now.
10: Well, what is?
12: This fellow is AWOL. We had the house staked out since last night. His wife's apartment, that is.
10: Mm-hmm.
12: We're 90% sure he's up there, but nobody's shown their head out of the place since we've been watching.
10: Yes?
12: We thought either he or his wife would come out today. We'd like to wind it up, but we don't have a warrant. And being federal officers, we can't go in there without a warrant.
10: Well, we can't go in there either, Lieutenant. Not under these circumstances. We've got to have reason to believe that there's evidence of a crime or a fugitive from a crime inside. And by crime, I mean a felony, not AWOL.
12: He also is a fugitive in connection with a felony.
10: Is he?
12: Yes, sir. The Massachusetts State Police got a warrant out for my manslaughter. He's suspected of driving a hit-and-run car that struck another soldier and killed him.
10: What was the name of the victim?
12: And we got the request to apprehend from the MPs at Fort Devens. Didn't notice whether it was mentioned in the report or not. Oh, yes, sir, here it is. Corporal Fred Burns, Jr.
10: I think we can be of assistance to you, Lieutenant.
12: Thanks, Captain. Anything you can do will be appreciated.
10: We're glad to do it. The victim's father is a sergeant of police in this precinct.
12: Yes?
10: Yes.
12: I like this strange coincidence. It doesn't happen every day. It's funny. I'm sorry. I guess funny is not quite the word.
10: I told the MP officer the case was properly in the province of the detectives, and I took him upstairs to Lieutenant King's office. There, he said the suspected soldier's name was John Escher, private, 1st class, age 22. He said that Escher had a 24-hour pass on the same night Corporal Burns was run down. Escher borrowed a car from a friend. He returned it early the next morning. There was a large dent in the front right fender, and the headlight was smashed. Escher failed to report for duty the following day and had been AWOL since. This information had been forwarded to the 1st Army Military Police by Fort Devens MPs with a request that Private Escher's listed residence be checked. The residence was a small flat on the third floor of an old law tenement building on East 76th Street. Lieutenant King and I sought all the available information from the MP officer.
12: How many men have you got planted over there now, Lieutenant?
10: Well, Lieutenant, we got the request yesterday from Fort Devens. I sent two of my best men right to the address.
12: We staked the place out. We haven't seen either her or him since we've been there. He hasn't come out.
10: Well, maybe she's not there. She might have gone to meet him someplace.
12: There's somebody there, sir. I got a hold of the people who live downstairs from them. They've been hearing voices and people walking around in the Escher place.
10: People?
12: That's what they said. Two people, at least.
10: Has Escher had any previous criminal records you know of, Lieutenant, before he went into the service?
12: No, Lieutenant, no record at all. He had gone AWOL once before. That was limited to company punishment. He overstayed a leave 48 hours.
10: Well, Captain, suppose we go have a look.
12: All right, Matt. But there's one thing.
10: Yes, sir?
12: Can I use your phone to TS?
10: Sure.
12: Thanks.
6: 21st Precinct, Sergeant Klein.
10: This is Captain Kennelly. Put out a radio call for Sergeant Burns.
6: Yes.
10: Tell him to come into the station house.
6: Yes, right away.
10: I think he'd like to go along.
12: I'm sure he would, Captain.
10: In 5 minutes, Sergeant Burns was in the station house. He appeared to accept his instructions as he would in connection with any other duty assigned. We left the precinct house for the East 76th Street address at 8:10. It was just getting dark. Lieutenant Nayland spotted the two men he had planted watching the buildings. He signaled for them to join us. Lieutenant King gave his instructions. He, Lieutenant Nayland, Sergeant Burns, and myself would lead the way up the stairs to the fourth floor. An MP and a detective right behind us would proceed straight up the stairs to the roof of the building to block an escape that way. The other officers would remain on the third floor landing.
12: All right, you drop off here.
10: Yes, sir.
12: Let the detectives and the MPs handle it, Fred. We'll stay in the background.
10: Yes, sir.
12: And you keep away from the boy.
10: Yes, sir.
12: All right, up quietly now.

0: Who is it?
1: I want to talk to John.
0: John isn't here.
1: Then I want to talk to you. Open the door. I'm a police officer.
0: What do you want?
1: Open up or I'll kick it in. Open up. Where's John?
0: He's not here, Arnold.
1: Isn't he?
0: He is. But please, he's scared. He's scared half to death. He told me about the accident. He said he didn't see that soldier. It wasn't his fault. It really wasn't.
1: Why didn't he stop the car?
0: I don't know.
1: Where is he?
0: He don't know why either. He just didn't, that's all.
1: Where is he?
0: In there. In the bedroom.
1: Is he armed? Do you have a gun?
0: No, he doesn't have a gun.
1: All right.
0: Wait a minute, please. I don't know what's the matter with him. He's sick, I think. He came home and he wouldn't leave the house. He wouldn't let me leave, not even for food. He had medicine to eat all day. He's sick. I know he's sick.
1: All right, you stand there. You take care of him. All right, sir. Let's get him. John, open up.
2: No. Stay away from that.
1: Open the door.
2: Stay away, I'm telling you.
0: He said he jumped out the window. That's what he said.
1: John? All right, let's push it in. Give me a hand.
3: Okay, Lieutenant.
4: Go on, friend.
1: Yes, sir. Together.
2: Now. Get away.
1: Again. Now.
2: One.
1: Once more. Quick.
2: Don't come any closer.
1: Get out of that window, boy. What are you trying to prove?
2: Don't come any closer. I'll jump. I swear I'll jump.
5: That's four floors down to the street.
2: I know what it is. Don't come any closer now. I'm warning you. Don't.
1: Now, look, John.
2: Stay where you are.
0: If Ralphie really wasn't told me what...
5: We can stay here all night, John. We've got all the time in the world.
2: Stay there if you want. If you come any closer, I'll jump. I swear I will.
3: Ring in for ESD and an ambulance. Tell them what we've got.
1: Okay, Captain. Come out of that window, boy. Get some sense.
2: No, not.
1: This isn't so bad. Not worth dying over.
2: Isn't it?
3: Can I talk to him, Captain?
1: Man? Sure, friend. Go ahead.
3: Listen, son.
2: I'm not listening. Don't try to calm me.
3: All right. You're in a little trouble. Everybody's been in a little trouble.
2: Stay where you are. I'll go out, I swear.
3: That'd be a smart thing to do, wouldn't it? That's going to solve everybody's problems, huh?
2: You'll solve mine?
3: What about your wife? What about your folks?
2: Look, don't try to calm me. Stay where you are now.
3: All right, now come on. Get out of there. Why make things worse than they are? It's not that bad.
2: It's plenty bad.
3: Not so bad. For other people, maybe. Everybody knows you're sorry about running down that soldier. An AWOL isn't anything. It's nothing.
2: I'm telling you, stay away. I'll go out.
3: Do you know the soldier that you ran down?
2: No, I didn't know.
3: Well, then what are you worried about? Come on out of the window. You're throwing your life away over something that doesn't mean a thing to you. You'd probably get out of this whole thing anyway, but it was an accident. Kid stepped off the curb. Right in front of you.
2: He did. I had the light with me. It wasn't my fault. I didn't even see him. I just got a little excited, that's all. Just a little excited.
3: Now, come on. Let's sit down and talk about it, John. Just tell us about it.
2: What'll they do to me?
3: Nothing much. Take my word for it.
2: What's your guarantee?
3: I don't have any guarantee. You'll have to take your chances. But look at the chance you're taking going out the window.
2: All right.
3: Now close the window. Sit down in that chair.
2: Yeah. All right.
3: Here's a cigarette. Smoke it and relax.
1: All right. Get back on the job, you men. Show's over.
4: All right, sir.
3: Good work, friend.
2: Thanks, Sergeant. I really didn't want to go out the window. I didn't know what else to do about it. There just wasn't anything else to do.
6: I'm Lieutenant Nalen of the MPs.
2: Well, I figured.
3: You're prisoner, Lieutenant.
2: Sergeant. You're all right, Sergeant. You're okay. Thanks.
3: I just got away with boys.
2: Yeah. You must have one yourself.
3: No. No, I don't, Johnny.
6: No children.
5: 21st Precinct, Sergeant Klein. What's the matter there? How do you know?
1: And so it goes. Around the clock, through the week, every day, every year. The police precinct in the city of New York is a flesh-and-blood merry-go-round. Anyone can catch the brass ring. Or the brass ring can catch anyone.
4: 21st Precinct, a factual account of the way the police work in the world's largest city, is presented with the official cooperation of the Patrolmen's Benevolent Association, an organization of more than 20,000 members of the Police Department City of New York. Everett Sloan in the role of Captain Kennelly, Ken Lynch as Lieutenant King. Featured in tonight's cast were Wendell Holmes, Lawson Derby, Ralph Camargo, George Petrie, Michael Dreyfuss, and Elaine Ross. 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
7: Will you have a polo, dear Liza? 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
8: 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Episode 4. The Ceremony.
9: Of course, everyone has their problems. When I first set up the Number One Ladies Detective Agency, not all that long ago, I said to myself, this is what I am called to do. I am called to help the people of Botswana with the problems in their life. I had no idea, of course, that the people of Botswana would prove to have so many problems. Not big ones for the most part, but problems nonetheless. And then there were times when I seemed to have plenty of problems myself. And that made life quite difficult. If you are helping other people with their problems and you have problems of your own, then it can all seem a bit much. And in those circumstances, as I have always advised Mama Kutsi, the thing to do is to make a list.
10: So you have made one of your lists, Maro Mutswe. That's a very good idea. What is on it?
9: Well, there are many things, but here are the most important ones. Maybe you can help me decide which should be number one and which should be number two, three and four and so on. Are you ready?
10: I'm ready, Ma. Tell me what is your biggest problem now.
9: That depends, Ma. That depends on whether you mean to ask what is the most urgent or what is the most important. I suppose that my wedding is the most important, if I am to have a wedding at all. But that's a problem for Ma Potokwani. She's the one that said she would fix me up with a wedding.
10: Yes, that is very important. But the most urgent first, since that is the problem that you are going to have to deal with straight away. What is the most urgent thing on your list?
9: Charlie, he is the problem we need to sort out first.
10: Ah, yes, I can see that. Charlie is a big problem most of the time. But now he is also urgent because he hasn't come to work in the garage today. Mm. He's left, I think. And he is maybe in the arms of this older woman as we sit here. Right at this moment. Mm. Huh? Or in her Mercedes Benz. Or in her arms in her Mercedes Benz. It is a very urgent problem, that one.
9: I think it is, Ma.
10: And what else? What is the second problem on your list?
9: Let me see. There is the problem of the parachute jump. What if we can't get Charlie to do that? And it looks as if he won't. How are we going to stop Mr. JLB Matekoni from doing it himself just because he feels an obligation to Ma Potokwane? You know what an honorable man he is. He always says that if you agree to do something, you must do it.
10: That is a serious problem, Ma. In fact, that might be problem number one. A matter of life and death, perhaps.
9: Please, don't talk that way, Ma. He will not be allowed to do that jump. I would do it myself before I allowed him to do it.
10: But Woody Parish should be strong enough for you, Ma. You are a traditionally built lady.
9: I am not going to do it, Ma. Do not worry. I am not that traditionally built. I have seen pictures of trucks being dropped by parachute. I am not as heavy as a truck, Ma.
10: Of course not, Ma. I did not mean to...
9: Thank you, Mama Kutsi. Now, back to these problems. There is another one which I have not mentioned yet. There is Noti Mokoti. Oh, that is a very serious problem for me, Ma. He's not a good man.
10: Oh, Ma Ramotswe, I feel so sorry for you. All these problems. And here am I with only one problem to think about.
9: Oh, and what is that, Ma?
10: It is this. I have been dancing at the dance class with this man, Futi Rajifuti. I think that he likes me. In fact, I think that he wants to marry me, but he's too shy to ask. What can we do about that, Ma?
9: Now that is a difficult problem, Ma. I shall have to think about it a bit more. Then I might be able to advise you. Now, let's get back to Charlie.
10: Yes. Charlie. Well, I have an idea about that one. I have heard where he is going with that woman. Somebody told me that she saw him going to that shebeen just on the edge of the village there, you know, near the old airfield. They say that he goes there with that woman of his.
9: I do not like those bars, Ma. They encourage people to drink too much. They are full of people who should be at home looking after their families. They are bad places.
10: But we will have to go there, Ma. Because the one thing those places know is who their customers are and what they get up to. So...
9: It's put on your dancing shoes, Mama Kutsi. Yes, yes. We are going to a shabin. All in the line of duty, of course.
10: I feel uncomfortable, Ma. I don't know why, but I just feel uncomfortable.
9: Come on, Ma. Be professional. Remember that we are here on business. You don't have to enjoy yourself. Here is the woman who owns the place. Here is the shebeen queen. Now she certainly looks the part, doesn't she? Look at that dress!
2: Hello, ladies. Can I get you something to drink?
9: Thank you, Ma. A cup of tea.
11: She means a cup of beer, Ma.
2: Beer comes by the glass here. Four puller.
10: And for me too, please.
2: I'll be back.
10: You almost asked for a cup of tea, Ma Ramutsui. So much for Clovis Anderson.
9: We all make mistakes, Ma.
10: Well, I don't see why we just can't come out and say we're detectives. We're interested in finding out about that young man, Charlie, who comes here. Or rather, about the woman he comes here with. Why can't we do that?
9: Because in this sort of place, they would be very suspicious of detectives. These places are illegal, Ma. Remember that. Everybody knows about them, but they're actually illegal when it comes down to it. You don't announce that you're a detective when you're in a shebeen. Anyway, here she comes.
2: Here we are. Two beers. One for you, Ma, and one for you, Ma. Call me when you're ready for more.
9: You're very kind, Ma. And may I tell you something? This is a really nice place. My friend here and I will come back, we think. How long have you had it?
2: Oh, it's not actually mine, Ma. I just work in it. I look after it most of the time for the lady who is the real owner.
9: Ah. So you are the assistant?
2: You could say that, but she is a very good boss. She lets me get on with it.
11: The best sort of boss, wouldn't you say, Ma?
9: Oh, yes, the best. But tell me, Ma,
10: Who is this lady?
2: Her name is Gloria. You might have seen her about the place. She drives a very nice Mercedes-Benz.
10: A red one?
2: Yes, as a matter of fact, it is red. Dark red.
10: And she has that boyfriend, that nice young man?
2: Oh, that one. Yes, he has started to go around with her. He comes here with her. They call him Charlie, I think.
10: Oh, yes.
2: But if I were our young friend Charlie, I would be a bit careful.
10: Yes. It is not always a good thing to get mixed up with an older woman when you're 20 or whatever that young man is.
2: Especially if that older woman is married.
10: Oh, I see.
2: And even more especially if that older woman happens to be married to a rather rich man. The rich man may live over in Johannesburg, but he comes back from time to time. And then...
10: Then, ma?
2: Then things can get a bit difficult for that woman's boyfriends. Her husband is not a man to sit down and talk about things. He's... Well, he's a bit more direct.
10: He threatens them. But, ma...
2: Don't tell anybody I said that, ma. In fact, it just slipped out. I must leave you now. I'm afraid there are other customers waiting.
10: Oh, before you go, ma, can you help me? Your boss's husband, the one in Johannesburg, do you have his telephone number?
2: Maybe, ma. He phones her here from time to time, and she phones him. The number is here, but I'm not sure.
10: It's just that I have a cousin who is going to Johannesburg. He's looking for a job there. There is no harm in his asking, even if the answer is no. There can be no harm.
2: Maybe, but on the other hand... All right, ma, I'll get it. But tell him not to say how he got it. I'll give it to you before you go. Now, you must excuse me, ladies. I have work to do.
10: There we are.
12: You are very good at getting information, Ma Romotsi.
10: Thank you, ma. But listen, I think we should think of leaving. I do not really like this music. I see that there are some people dancing, but I would not dance to this. You would, of course, wouldn't you, Mama Kutsi, after all those dancing classes of yours?
12: There is another one tonight.
10: And will you meet that man, that Futi Raji Futi there?
12: I hope so.
10: And what will he say to you, I wonder, Ma?
13: Mama Kutsi, will you dance with me again this evening?
12: Of course I will, Ra. Thank you.
13: I've been practicing. All week I've been practicing. I have asked the girls in the furniture store to help me.
12: I can see that you have been practicing, Ra. You are much better. Not that you were all that bad before. You just needed practice, that's all.
13: I need practice in everything. In speaking too. I'm not very good at that, as you can see, Ma.
12: But I can understand everything you say, Ra. Or just about everything.
13: I feel that I'm getting a bit better at speaking now. This is because you are so kind to me. That makes it easier to speak to you. You are very kind, Ma.
12: And you are kind too, Ra. I can tell that. Other men push a woman around when they dance with her. Push, pull. You are different. You are a kind dancer. Your girlfriends must have pointed that out to you in the past.
13: My girlfriends?
12: Yes, girlfriends in the past.
13: Oh, there have been none of those, Ma. I've always been a shy man.
12: Oh, that is hard to believe. I'm sure that there must have been many girls after a man like you.
13: I told you, Ma, I have always been very shy. But look, Ma, why is that lady looking at us like that?
12: Which lady?
13: That one.
10: Oh, I know her. She was at the Botswana Secretarial College with me. She's not a nice lady, that one. She's called Violet Sibutu.
13: She's making me feel nervous.
10: Ignore her, Ra. She's always staring at people. Even when she's dancing with that man, she's staring at other men. We will just ignore her.
14: Violet Sibutu. If there was one person from the Botswana Secretarial College days I did not want to see, it was Violet Sibutu. She was one of the glamorous girls there. She did hardly any work. And at the end of the course, when I graduated with my 97%, she had just 50%, if that. And here she was again, in her smart clothes, dancing with an elegant-looking man in one of those suits that catches the light. No, I did not want to see Violet Sibutu again. But at the end of the class, when I went into the powder room, who should be there but Violet? She looked up and said,
2: "So there you are, Grace Makutsi. It is you, isn't it? I'd recognize those glasses of yours anywhere."
10: "Yes, it's me. Hello, Violet."
2: Well, I haven't seen you for ages. Ages.
10: "And you, Violet? What have you been doing? Did you manage to find a job?"
2: "Find a job? Ma, I had them lining up to give me a job. I had so many offers that I couldn't think of any way of choosing between them. Do you know what I did? Do you want to know? I'll tell you. I looked at the men who were offering the jobs, and I chose the best-looking one. I knew that was how they would choose their secretary, so I applied the same rule to them."
10: I wanted to tell her how stupid I thought this was. Those good-looking men would be after only one thing from their secretary, and anybody who chose to work for them would be looking for trouble. But if I pointed this out to her, I knew what she would say. She would smile at me and say that, in fact, she ended up with a whole lot of very good jobs. And I would stand there and look stupid myself. So I said nothing and waited for her to say something else, which she did.
2: "Nice shoes, Ma. Those green shoes of yours. I've never seen anybody wear green shoes before. It's brave of you. I would be frightened that people would laugh at me if I wore shoes like that."
10: I felt myself getting hot all over. I was so angry. What was wrong with green shoes, I wanted to ask. How dare this empty-headed woman pass comment on my taste in shoes? I looked at Violet's shoes. They were long and pointed black shoes, much more expensive than mine. I opened my mouth to say something, but then Violet went on to say,
2: "But let's not talk about funny shoes. Let's talk about men. Don't you love talking about men? That man through there, is that your uncle or something?"
10: What a cruel thing to say. I closed my eyes and imagined that Ma Ramotswe was at my side. What would Ma Ramotswe advise in such circumstances? Could she provide me with the words to deal with this terrible woman? Or would she say,
15: "No, Mama Kutsi, do not allow yourself to be belittled by her. Do not stoop to her level. You are worth more than that silly girl. Why don't you say something nice to her? Go on, show her. Say something kind. You can do it, Mama Kutsi."
10: The man you are dancing with, Violet, he's very handsome. You are lucky to have such a handsome man to dance with. But then you are a very pretty lady, Ma, and you deserve this handsome man. It is quite right that way.
15: "Well done, Ma. That has shown her. Look, she is turning away. She has nothing more to say. You did just the right thing there, Ma. Just the right thing.
9: So, you took my advice. The advice that you thought you heard me giving you.
10: Yes, I did. Mm-hmm. I think that I made her even crosser by saying those complimentary things to her. It's often like that, isn't it? Mm. If somebody is rude to you on the road, just wave to them in a friendly manner. It's much better than shouting back at them.
9: Maybe. Thank you for coming with me today. It's not just for lunch, you know.
10: I know. You're going to meet him, aren't you? You're going to meet Naughty.
9: Yes, I am. And I couldn't bring myself to come down here alone. I couldn't.
10: That's all right, Sma. Mm. Now, let the two of us try and get the attention of the waiter. You wave your hand, Ma, and I'll point at you like this. There. He's coming.
13: Ma?
9: That was very nice, Ra. You may take my plate and then you can bring us tea.
13: Certainly, Ma.
10: It would be a nice end to the meal. He's late, Ma. Do you think he's coming?
9: He'll come, all right. I sent a letter to him saying that I had something for him.
10: You're going to give him money? Surely not, Ma. Surely not.
9: A little bit of money. And then some advice. If I'm strong enough to give it, Ma. It would be easier for me just to walk away now. It would be much easier.
10: Well, you can do that. You don't have to be brave, Ma Ramotswe.
9: I am not brave. That is my trouble, Ma. I am not brave. But look, he's coming, Ma. Over there. That is him. I am going to stay.
10: It's very odd, isn't it, Ma? It's very odd how men like that look so ordinary. They look ordinary in spite of everything that they've done. All the cruel things.
9: He's coming, Ma. We can talk about all that later.
13: So there you are. Precious Ramotswe and...
9: My assistant. This is Mama Kutsi. She works with me.
13: Oh, I see. Aren't you going to ask me to sit down? No? Well, I'll sit down anyway. It's always nice to sit down with two attractive ladies. Very nice. Even if one of them is getting a bit long in the tooth.
9: I asked you here, Naughty, but I do not want to spend too much time with you.
13: Oh, that's a new line. I do not want to spend too much time with you. Well, that's a bit of a change, isn't it? When you married me all those years ago, you were only too keen to spend a lot of time with me. That's why you married me. So that we could spend all our lives together. Remember? Remember what you said?
9: I remember it very well. But of course there were some things that I didn't know then, which I know now. Some important things.
13: You hear that, Ma, whatever you're called. Ma Ramotswe says she knows more than she used to.
10: She probably does.
13: Oh, yes. That's what you think. You women are very happy to speak together, aren't you? That's why she asked you to come here today, I suppose. To stick together. I suppose you thought that I would be intimidated if there were two of you. Well, I've got news for you.
9: No, Naughty. I'm the one who's got news for you.
13: Well, that's very interesting. You're going to support my concert, then. Thank you very much.
9: Not quite. I don't hold anything against your concert.
13: I can get you a ticket. And one for Miss Big Glasses here.
10: Thank you, but no.
13: A bit standoffish, aren't we? Ma Ramotswe, you should speak to your assistant about good manners.
9: She has perfectly good manners, thank you. And we need no advice from you, Naughty Makuti.
13: Watch it, Ma. Remember that handsome husband-to-be of yours would be very interested to hear that little thing about your past.
9: And there are people who would be very interested to hear about your own past, Naughty. Don't forget that.
13: I don't know what you are talking about.
10: Well, let me tell you.

0: don't forget that.
1: I don't know what you are talking about.
0: Well, let me tell you. You told me the other day that I was still married to you. Remember? Well, here's the news. I am not.
1: Oh, you've managed to get a divorce. That's news to me. Usually they tell the husband, don't they? Even today?
0: I did not need a divorce, Nuti. I did not need one because we were never married. I've seen your mother, you know, poor woman, to have a son like you. And she told me your little secret, that you were married already when you married me. Yes, she told me that.
1: That is a lie. She's an old woman. She gets things mixed up.
0: Not in this case. And she seemed very clear to me. I don't think that she gets things mixed up at all. She remembered very well, which makes you a pigmist and makes me a single lady again. All the way through, I've been a single lady. No, Naughty! Don't get up. I haven't finished. Just stay where you are. Here's an envelope. Yes, take it. Take it. And yes, it is money inside. Not as much as you asked from me, but some. It's for you.
1: Why are you giving this to me?
0: Because I don't hate you. I am forgiving you. Go on. Take that money and go away. I'm forgiving you everything. There is nothing between us anymore.
1: But...
0: No, just take it. Take it and go. I'm sorry that we ever met. I'm sorry that we became involved with one another. But it happened. Now, it's time to say goodbye. Forever. I do not want to see you again. And remember, next time I might not feel like forgiving you. So please, just keep away. Goodbye, Nuti. Are you going to say goodbye to me?
2: He's not.
3: Maromotswe, what have you done? Why did you give him that money? Give money to the man who was blackmailing you?
0: It wasn't easy. Or rather, it wasn't very easy when I was actually doing it. But I am glad that I have dealt with Nuti Makuti. He was high on my list of problems. Now he's gone, we can get on with other problems we have. Charlie, he's a problem. And then there's the problem of Mr. JLB Metaconi and my wedding. That's two problems. Unless, of course, you have another one.
3: Mr. Futi?
2: Raji Futi.
0: Oh, yes, that nice man you met at the dancing class. No progress there?
3: He's too shy to ask. I think that he likes me a lot, but he's too shy to ask.
0: Then he needs some help. He's the son of that man who had that furniture store, isn't he? Old Mr. Raji Futi. That is his father?
3: I think so, Ma.
0: Well, that man, the old one, was a friend of my father's. That is what this country is like. We are all connected. Everyone. I have not seen that old man for many years, but it would be nice to see him again. And that is what I did. I went to visit the father of Mr. Futi, Raji Futi. There he was, out in his place, sitting under a tree, as the old people like to do. And why should they not? They have earned it. They are the ones who built this country of which we are so proud. They are entitled to sit under trees now.
4: Dumelara, I don't know if you remember me. My name is...
5: Precious.

0: From Motswe, that is who you are, man. Precious Remotswe, the daughter of my old friend Obed Remotswe.
1: You have a very good memory, Ra. You must be wondering why I have come to see you.
0: Not at all, man. You have come about my son, Futi, haven't you?
1: Well, I thought that... I hope you don't mind.
0: Oh, I don't mind at all, ma. In fact, if you hadn't come to see me, then I would have come to see you. And I think we both know why. My son is a very good man, ma. But he has not found a wife. That is because he is a very shy man. He has always been like that. He cannot speak properly, and his words come out very slowly. That makes him shy with women. I think that the girls used to laugh at him when he was younger.
1: People can be very cruel.
0: Yes, but now he has met that nice lady here, assistant, and now we have a problem. He thinks very highly of her, but he cannot ask her to marry him.
1: Why is that, Ra? She is a very fine lady, Mama Kutsi. In the final examinations of the Botswana Secretarial College, she...
0: Oh, I know that she is very fine. I know all about that. No, Futi cannot ask her to marry him. He has told me that. Because he would just stutter and stutter in his nervousness and the words would never come out. It is that simple. So what are we to do, ma'am? What can we do about that?
1: It is a strange thing, Ra. But I cannot think of any reason at all, why one person should not act as the messenger for another person in a matter like this. Have you seen those love messages which Zulu women used to make in beads and send to others? Those messages might contain a proposal of marriage. So, why should we not use a messenger in a case like this? I see no reason.
0: But who would be the messenger, ma?
1: You are looking at her, Ra. She is standing right before you.
2: Madam Motswe, so there you are. I was wondering. Mama Kutsi said that you had gone off somewhere, but she would not tell me where. She said she did not know, but I think she did. You must speak to her about that, Ma. You must tell her that it is all very well having strict rules of confidentiality, but that these rules should not be quite so strict when applied to me.
1: I will speak to her. She means well. Is that Charlie over there under that car?
2: Yes, that is Charlie. He has come back. He asked me to take him back.
1: So he has left that woman friend of his, the lady with the Mercedes-Benz.
2: It would seem that he has left her, but I wonder why. Madam Motswe, do you know something about this?
1: Maybe.
2: Tell me. You have been interfering again.
1: Is it interfering to save a young man from disaster, from causing a lot of difficulty for himself and for other people? Is it interfering in such a case to pick up the telephone to Johannesburg and tell the husband of the married woman that his wife is carrying on in Gaborone with a younger man? Is that interfering? And is it interfering to have a word with the young man and to warn him about this angry husband who is going to come back and sort things out unless he says goodbye very quickly to this woman who is far too old for him anyway? Is any of that interfering?
2: Yes, all of it is interfering. It is just interfering.
1: Well, we are going to have to agree to disagree on that, Mr. JLB Matukoni. Mama Kutsi is in the office, is she? I have something important to talk to her about.
2: More interference.
1: Maybe. But there are times when interference is exactly what people want. I'll see you later, Mr. JLB Matukoni. Now, I must go inside and see Mama Kutsi. Now then, Mama Kutsi, how about making some tea?
3: Yes, I'll do that. You...
1: I went to see him.
4: Yes?
1: I went to see Mr. Rashifuti, the old man. He was wearing a hat.
4: Very like the one that my father used to wear.
1: People don't wear hats very much anymore. It's a pity, isn't it? I think that a man looks good in a hat.
3: Maramutsi, I don't like to disturb you when...
1: When I am talking about hats? Well, that is kind of
3: I was wondering, did you speak to him about...
1: About his son, Futi? Yes, I did actually. I spoke to him and...
3: And what did he say? What did he say, Ma?
1: He said his son wants to marry you, Ma. He said that his son is absolutely certain about it. He is not 97% certain.
4: He is 100% certain. You are the person he wants to marry.
1: But Ma, you have to think very carefully, Ma. Do you like this man? Do you love him enough to want to marry him? Is that what you want? Do not say yes unless you are very sure. Be very careful, Ma. This is a very important decision.
3: I have thought about it, yes. That is my answer, yes.
1: Ooh, that sounds like a very carefully thought out answer, Ma.
3: I'm very happy, Ma. I am very happy.
1: Of course you are. And he will be happy too. Now, there is just one more thing to sort out. The parachute jump.
3: Oh, that is sorted out. Charlie is back, as you've seen, and he's talking about doing the jump. Now that he's lost that expensive girlfriend of his, he wants to impress some more girls and find somebody else. He sees this as an opportunity.
1: I am very relieved. When is it going to happen?
3: Next Saturday, out at the orphan farm, out at Cloquin. Ma Potekwane was on the phone. She wants to make sure that you and Mr. J.L.B. Matikoni are there. Mm-hmm. She was very insistent on that.
5: Well, now, everybody, that was very exciting, wasn't it? Mr. J.L.P. Matakoni, weren't you glad that wasn't you?
6: Wasn't Charlie brave? Didn't you think so, Mama Kutsi?
5: When I saw him jumping out, I thought for a moment that his parachute would not open. But then he did, and I could breathe again. And I thought, oh, you brave boy, Charlie. I am very proud of you. Bishop Mwamba, did you enjoy that? Would you care to be the next person to do a charity drop?
0: You are very kind, Ma Potokwane, but thank you, no. I do not think that it is proper for a bishop to jump from an airplane. But even if I were not a bishop, I'm not so sure.
5: No, of course not. That would not look good. And bishops have so many other important things to do. Attending meetings, visiting people, conducting weddings. And that must be a very big part of your job, Bishop. Eh? Weddings. People are always getting married, aren't they?
0: Yes, I suppose they are.
5: And of course, there will be the wedding between Mara Motswe and Mr. J.L.B. Matokoni. When will that be, Mr. J.L.P. Matakoni?
2: Oh, I don't know, Ma. It is in hand, though. There are so many things to be arranged for a wedding. You know how it is.
5: You do still want to marry Mara Motswe, don't you, Ra?
2: Of course I do. All I was saying was that there are many things that need to be done in life. And you have to make sure that the house is just the right. That's another thing. There's no point in getting married if your house is not just the right. It's best to get that sorted out first.
5: Yes, maybe. But what's the use of having the house sorted out and no wife? Because she's got tired of waiting and has gone away. I take it you wouldn't like to lose Mara Motswe, would you?
2: Oh, of course not. Of course I wouldn't. She is everything to me.
5: Tell me, Mr. J.L.P. Matakoni, if you love Mara Motswe so much, what would you do if somebody offered to marry you right now? Hmm? Right here and now. Would you say yes?
2: It would be difficult. There are many things to be organized for a wedding. One has to get a priest, and one has to arrange the food.
5: Both of these are organized, Ra. We have cooked the food, and the bishop is here.
2: I have my cassock in the car, and the prayer books. Everything happens to be here. It is an amazing coincidence.
7: Very amazing.
5: Well, Mr. JLB Matakoni, you wouldn't like to lose Mara Motswe, would you?
2: I will marry Mara Motswe right now. If that is what Mara Motswe wishes, then I shall do that. I shall be proud to do it. There is no other lady I would ever wish to marry. Just Mara Motswe. That is all.
5: Well, I think I could find Mara Motswe quickly enough. She's talking to one of the house mothers. We will have her ready in 40 minutes, maybe, no more. Bishop, how long will it take you to get ready?
8: Oh, Ra. There you are. You're looking very smart.
2: Yes, Mara Motswe. I have put on this suit because it is the suit that I wish to wear at my wedding. Ma Potokohani found it for me.
8: And you are wearing it now?
2: I am wearing it now.
8: I do not want to force you, Ra.
2: You are not forcing me. Nobody is forcing me except my heart. That is saying to me, Mara Motswe is the lady you love. She is the one you must marry. And now at last, I am listening to my heart. That is the truth, Mara Motswe. That is the truth.
1: So that is how Mr. JLB Matakoni and I came to be married. We stood beneath that great tree out at the orphan farm, while the children's choir sang in the background. Their voices were sweet, rising through the branches of the tree above them and filling the air with sound. The sound of the people of my country, my beloved place, my Botswana. They sang an old Botswana hymn, one which everybody knew. And then we all sang a song which had been a favorite of my father, Obed Ramotswe, who is now late. We sang Nkosi Sikaleli Africa, which is a song that has in its words and its music all the hopes of Africa, the song which has comforted so many people. God bless Africa. Give her life. Watch over her children. And then afterwards, when Bishop Mwamba had finished, we turned and faced our friends, who had arrived mysteriously by chance, and who smiled at us as we walked from under that tree. And we smiled back and walked through the crowds to the place where the children had put tables and where, quite miraculously, the house mothers from the orphan farm had set out large plates of food, as at Cana of Galilee, ready for the wedding feast.
9: The number one ladies detective agency was written and dramatized by Alexander McCall Smith. Mara Motswe was played by Claire Benedict. Mama Kutsi by Nadine Marshall. Mr. JLB Matakoni by Joseph Marcel. And Ma Potokwani by Janice Akwa. Futi Reggie Futi was played by Jude Akawudike. Violet and the Shebeen Queen by Nikki Amuka Bird. Bishop Mwamba and Mr. Rajiv Futi by Patrice Nyambana, and Noti Makoti by Danny Sapani. The director was Kirsty Williams.

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10: Calling all detectives. The vice president of a great railroad was so proud of his line that he wouldn't admit that anybody could commit suicide on one of his trains. That is the situation on this page from my casebook, the casebook of Jerry Browning, private detective. When a private detective like me, Jerry Browning, works on a retainer basis, the best he can hope for is to keep his job. Wilbur Norris, first vice president of the Great Valley Railroad, and I were sitting in the observation car of a Great Valley train at Northbridge, Minnesota. We'd been up there a week on a case involving right-of-way and were finally heading home.

0: About half an hour after we'd started.
1: All tickets, please.
2: I'm Wilbur Norris, conductor. Mr. Browning and I are riding on passes.
1: Oh, yes, sir, Mr. Norris. I recognize you.
0: Encouraged by Norris's smile, the conductor added,
1: "We've got a celebrity with us this trip, Mr. Norris. He's Dane Colby, the movie star. Just finished doing some location shots around Northbridge."
2: "Colby, eh? What space has he got? I'd like to meet him."
0: The conductor hesitated.
1: "I don't think it's better, sir. Mr. Colby is traveling incognito."
0: Norris shrugged, looked disappointed. The train and Pullman conductors passed us and a man seated alongside of me. The man spoke up. "I'm not with these gentlemen, conductor. Don't you want my ticket?"
1: "Well, excuse me, sir. I thought we already collected yours further back."
0: The man smiled, shook his head, and produced his ticket. That's all there was to it. At 6 o'clock, Norris and I had dinner, then retired to our double bedroom. About 10 o'clock...
1: "Hey, Mr. Norris, that movie star, Dane Colby, just jumped off the train into the Tuscarawas River."
0: While riding on one of the Great Valley Railroad's cracked trains, a movie star committed suicide.
2: "Absolutely, utterly preposterous. I do not permit suicides on my trains. Browning, find Colby. I am going to sleep."
0: I shrugged. "Yes, sir, Mr. Norris." There was no use holding up the train. If Colby did jump into the river, nothing could be done about it in that blackness. I set up investigating headquarters in the dining car. "Who's Colby's car porter?"
3: "Me, sir. Jose Aguardo."
0: "Jose, had you noticed whether Mr. Colby was agitated or behaved unusually in any way?"
3: "No, sir. He didn't say anything. Much."
0: The only other people who'd had any contact with Colby were the conductors and a dining car waiter who served Colby's dinner in his compartment.
4: He ordered a good dinner, sir, and ate it, too. Gave me a fine tip, $5.
0: I turned to the conductor. "Did Colby actually identify himself as such to any of you?" Developed that far from identifying himself, Colby had tried to keep his identity secret. Wore heavily smoked glasses constantly. "Then how can you be sure he was Dane Colby?" The conductor shrugged.
1: "Couldn't mistake him, Mr. Browning. Everybody knew he was on location at Northbridge. Besides, with that yellow hair and those freak sport shirts he wears, you couldn't mistake him."
0: A man doesn't want his presence known, yet wears freak sport shirts. He eats a big dinner a couple of hours before committing suicide. I'm beginning to agree with Mr. Norris. I think Dane Colby, or somebody who wanted us to think he's Dane Colby, is still on the train. Conductor, I want the ticket of every passenger checked again. Colby or somebody impersonating him may be hiding on the train. The conductor led the way back to the observation car, then started to work his way forward. When you were collecting tickets, you started from the head end of the train back. How come you're working the other way this time?
1: We generally work from the observation car forward. This afternoon I had business at the baggage car, so we worked the other way for a change.
0: What with having to wake people up, it took well over an hour to work through only half the train. We passed the car where Colby's space had been, found nobody who couldn't account for himself. Then, two cars ahead of Colby's...
1: "Sorry to disturb you, sir. We'll have to check your ticket again."
0: The passenger was the man whose ticket the conductor had almost failed to pick up in the observation car. "Conductor, this afternoon in the observation car, what made you think you'd already picked up this gentleman's ticket?"
5: "Now, see here, I've been bothered enough. Here's my ticket and get out of here."
0: "Answer my question, conductor." The conductor wrinkled his brow.
1: "Well, Mr. Browning, when we're working our way through the cars, anybody who passes from a section we've already covered in the direction we're working isn't stopped because we've already seen his ticket. But somebody going the other way has to show his ticket right then and there before he can get by us. I thought I remembered seeing this gentleman pass from the collected ticket area toward the observation car, but seems I was wrong."
0: "I can figure out a way which would make you right." I turned to the passenger. "What's your name and business?"
5: "Leonard Turner. I'm a director for Peacock Pictures."
0: "Mr. Turner, that means you knew Dane Colby, who disappeared off the train a little while ago. I'm sorry, but you'll have to let me inspect your baggage." Turner protested, politely at first, then violently, and finally tried to pull a gun on me, but I'd been expecting that. Yeah? I found the yellow wig and the freak sports shirt in his valise. Colby never had been on the train. Turner admitted that he'd killed the star and buried his body near Northbridge. because Colby, a fading star, had blamed Turner for his poor work and had the director fired. So Turner killed him, buried his body, and then tried to establish Colby's presence on the train as a build-up for a phony suicide. Later, I tried to explain to Norris the reasoning that trapped Turner. You see, Mr. Norris, Turner had a room in his own name up ahead of the space occupied by Colby. He knew the conductor worked from the head end of the train backward and figured that he'd surrender his ticket as Colby, then walk past the conductor and discard his disguise before the conductor got to Turner's space. It was Turner's tough luck that for once the conductor reversed his usual procedure. The only thing Turner could then do was remove the Colby disguise and go on back to the observation car. But the conductor noticed him passing and assumed that he'd already collected Turner's ticket.
2: Browning, I haven't the slightest idea what you're talking about. However, I said nobody commits suicide on a Great Valley train, and I was right. Why did it take you so long to solve such a simple matter?
0: Well, that's all. Northbridge police recovered Colby's body, and Turner drew a life sentence. As for me, well, like I said, when you're working for a big-time executive, he has the right to second-guess on everything, including murder. Listen next time to Calling All Detectives, Mystery Drama, Mystery Quiz, and a chance for you to match wits with yours truly, Jerry Browning, Private Detective.

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8: Sylvie, I'm going out.
9: This time of night? What for?
8: The fire is near here.
9: You and your fires. What are you, a little boy? Stop chasing fire engines. Grow up.
8: That was my mistake, growing up.
9: Of all the silly things to say.
8: Silly, that... What else is there to do for excitement?
9: I could mention a few things, like taking your wife out, for instance.
8: I mean real excitement. Action! Like the ladders going up, the hoses dragged up the fire escapes, people jumping into nets, all the bells, the sirens.
10: Oh, what's the use? They're coming back already. A small fire.
8: Someday there's going to be a real fire in this neighborhood. A real fire.
9: Nick, stop it. When you talk like that, you frighten me.
7: In the interest of good citizenship and law enforcement, we present Crime Does Not Pay, based on the famous Metro-Goldwyn-Mayer series of short subjects. In just a moment, you will hear Gasoline Cocktail, starring Bela Lugosi.

0: Now, Crime Does Not Pay, starring Bela Lugosi as Nick Segedin in Gasoline Cocktail. Sometimes the trouble begins out of sheer frustration. The need for excitement, the need to blow off steam, can cause a man's mind to work in devious ways. There's the thrill holdup, the beating administered more to the world at large than to the immediate victim, the theft for the sake of the dare it represents. With Nick Segedin, it was the lighted match, the licking flame, and of course the roar and scream of the fire engines racing through the city streets.
1: Two lines in the front door. Line up 74 and 56 engines. Their pipes standing by.
2: Third floor, storm chief.
1: All right. Pull out the men from 25 foot. Denny, turn in the second. This one's too hot for us to handle without help.
2: Yes, sir.
3: Chief, the 6th Battalion ordered me to report to you, sir. We're 22 truck.
4: 22 truck. When did you get here?
3: First due on the 2nd.
4: All right. I'm releasing you. Go back to quarters.
3: Yes, sir.
4: Driver, notify dispatcher. All second alarm equipment released and sent back to quarters.
5: Well, Chief, almost had yourself a nasty one, didn't you?
4: Oh, Warren. Well, how's the fire marshal's business?
6: Still doing things with magnifying glasses?
5: Microscopes these days. I see you had 3 boys hurt.
4: Nothing too bad. Punctured hand, cut cheek. We were lucky this time. The stairwell was like a chimney. Fire mushroomed up onto the 3rd floor. Took 6 women down the ladders. You find anything yet?
5: Looks like the usual. Baby carriage full of trash under the stairs. Cigarette, match, boom. I'll see you around, Chief.
4: Right, Warren. Chances are you will.
7: I beg your pardon, sir. You are the fire marshal?
5: Yes. How'd you know?
7: I've seen the car in which you came to the fire. Since I was a boy in Hungary, I followed the fires.
5: I guess boys are boys all over the world.
7: Yes, all over. But I wish to know, have you found out how this started?
5: You found out where it started? Why do you want to know?
7: Oh, it's just that I'm interested in these things. And this is a bad one.
5: Bad isn't the word for it. We're just lucky no life was lost.
7: Yes, very lucky indeed. Thank you. Thank you very much. If people only were more careful where they throw matches.

0: Sylvie, I am going out.
1: This time of night? What for?
0: The fire is near here.
1: You and your fire. What are you, a little boy? Stop chasing fire engines. Grow up.
0: That was my mistake, growing up.
1: Of all the silly things to say.
0: Silly, is it? What else is there to do for excitement?
1: I could mention a few things, like taking your wife out, for instance.
0: In the old days in Budapest, you ran after the engines with me.
1: No, I wish I hadn't.
0: There was excitement then. Now what? A job to go to. With men, I would not care to look at. Then back to this house, day after day, night after night.
1: No, Nick, not night after night. And even though you don't care to look at the men, you look at a girl, all right.
0: Sylvie, this is...
1: I know her name, Edna Hall, and her address, 5546 Erie Street. Yes, I know. But if you think, Nicholas Segerton, that I let go of you, you are wrong. Wrong.
0: But don't you see this is all in your mind?
1: In my mind? I walked past her house.
0: Of course there is a house in your mind. This is like myself and the engines. You wish for excitement, and there is none. So, my poor Sylvie, you make it up out of your head that I, your Nicholas, go for rides in a car with another woman.

0: Tonight, my dear Edna, tonight you are more lovely than I ever seen you.
1: Oh, Nick, you're teasing me again.
2: Listen.
3: What's the matter, Don?
2: You hear them? The fire engines.
1: Oh, that, yes.
2: I will go to the fire, too.
1: Nick, you're like a little boy.
2: You do not mind this?
1: No, I don't. But a cop would mind the way you're passing red lights.
2: Oh, for a moment, I think I'm really driving the big truck.
1: But you're not.
3: Oh, Nick, there they are. See all the red lights up there?
2: I see them. Edna, you're excited, too.
3: Oh, who wouldn't be?
0: It's nothing. They haven't even taken the hose off the hose truck. There's nothing to watch.
1: Why, Nick, shouldn't you be glad it wasn't much?
0: But perhaps it was discovered too soon.
2: Oh, yes. I'm glad.
0: Now, let's stop here, near the park. It's a good place to stop, huh, Edna?
1: Oh, yes, darling. Oh, Nick, I wish I could bring you home with me. But you know how Dad is. He thinks you're too middle-aged for me.
0: Perhaps I am.
1: Oh, you. Nick. Nick, you're wonderful.
0: And you. You are more than wonderful. I cannot be without you.
1: Is this a proposal, Nick? Are you asking me to marry you?
0: I cannot ask that, my beloved. She's not well. There cannot be a divorce.
1: I'm sorry, Nick. I guess you'd better take me home.
0: So, you too are like all the others.
1: Nick!
0: The rides, the kisses, but always we must be married. Is love nothing in this country without marriage? Nothing?
1: Nick, people will hear you.
0: Oh, so let it be. I'll take you home. Again, I'm rejected. But there will be a day for Nicholas Segedin will come.

0: in heaven's name are you doing in that closet?
1: Looking for something.
0: Why didn't you ask me first?
1: All right, I ask you second. The glass jug, which came the wine from your father. Where is it?
0: Right up there on the shelf. I straightened the closet yesterday.
1: Thank you. You need this rag, Sylvia?
0: No. What do you want with it?
1: Always questions.
0: Oh, Nick. You've been like your old self these past few days. You've been home at night.
1: I told you once I'm not changed.
0: What do you want with the jug?
1: I am cleaning the seats in the car. So I will draw gasoline from the tank into the jug, and with that rug, I will wipe. Very simple, isn't it?
0: Oh, be careful, won't you, dear?
1: Careful.
0: Yes. Gasoline burns and explodes. Be careful.
1: Yes. I will be careful. Very careful. But like everything in this world, if the gasoline explodes in the proper place, it is all right.
0: Explodes? Where, Nick? Where?
1: Where else but in the motor of the car? Where else?

0: Almost ready to turn out the light, Jess?
1: Yes, I am ready, Edna.
0: All right, hop her to bed.
1: Oh, your bed is softer than mine. That's one reason why I like to spend the night at your house.
0: What's the other reason? I like to talk in the dark like this.
2: What about, Jen?
1: Oh, just anything. It's easy to talk in the dark. That's why I come over. You know, Edna, you're only a few years older than I am, but you know so much more.
2: I'm flattered. I wish it were true.
3: Jen! What's there?
1: Through the window. Somebody threw something. It's burning!

0: Fireman Denny, truck 25 reporting, Chief. We found a couple of roasts on the first floor.
1: Whereabouts, Denny?
0: Room where the fire started, sir. Seems to have been a bedroom, sir. The metal frame of the bed is still recognizable.
1: Mm-hmm. Anything on the man in the other bedroom?
0: Yeah, doctor says it's smoke poisoning and shock. He'll be all right.
1: Okay. There's a public ambulance coming down from City Hospital. Have it take the bodies to the morgue, but don't bring them out on the street until the ambulance is here.
0: Yes, sir.
1: And notify the dispatcher I'm releasing 22 truck and 74 engine. Well, if it weren't for those two deaths, this might not have been as bad as it looks.
2: In just a moment, Crime Does Not Pay will continue with Gasoline Cocktail.

0: Now, we continue with Crime Does Not Pay, starring Bela Lugosi as Nick Sagadin in Gasoline Cocktail. Whenever death has been caused by fire, even under the least suspicious circumstances, the fire marshal is joined in his investigation by the district attorney's office and the police. Therefore, the day following the death of Edna Hall and her guest Janice, three men checked over the wreckage of what had been the girl's bedroom. Fire Marshal Warren, Assistant District Attorney Morrison, and Detective Stein.
1: The girls must have been sleeping soundly for it to get so much headway.
2: A neighbor who pulled the box said he heard what sounded like an explosion.
3: Seen anything of a gas heater or an oil stove?
2: The building's steam heated.
3: Oh.
2: The men on the first truck to respond said it looked like an oil fire to them.
4: Hello.
1: Find something, Marshal?
2: What's this look like to you, Morrison?
5: A piece of glass. Too heavy for a light bulb.
2: What do you think, Stein?
3: Oh, perfume bottle, maybe. One of those things girls like to have on dressing tables.
2: It's a mighty big bottle. Look at the curvature of the glass.
3: Yeah, I see what you mean.
5: Wouldn't the heat of the fire have melted it?
2: Not without blackening it some. Anyhow, I found this in a corner behind the fire.
3: Behind it?
5: In this oven?
2: Yeah. Notice that corner near where the window was? Barely a smoke mark. Something forced the fire away from there and tossed this glass fragment in there.
3: Explosion is right, then. Hey, wait a minute. How about this?
1: Looks like the neck and the handle of a gallon jug.
3: Saw it a minute ago and passed it up. It's the same glass as the Marshall's fragment.
2: The microscopes will prove that for us. Now hold it up to light a minute.
3: Yeah, sure. Here.
2: There. See those bits of, well, lint, I guess, on the inside of the bottleneck?
1: Yeah, they look like it.
2: One will get you 10 there. That's how it started, all right. A jug of gasoline with a lighted rag in its neck tossed through the window. Boom.
3: Molotov cocktail.
2: What's that, Stan?
3: I said Molotov cocktail. We used beer bottles against Nazi tanks in the Bulge. Same principle. And pretty much the same effect.

0: We'll try not to be too long, Mr. Hall. In fact, I'm sure the doctors won't permit us to stay more than a few minutes.
1: That's all right, Mr. Morrison. Anything I can do to help.
0: We're convinced, Mr. Hall, from various bits of physical and chemical evidence, that the fire in your daughter's room began with a gasoline explosion.
2: Yes, we think it came from outside, Mr. Hall. A gasoline grenade through the window.
1: From outside? Oh. Then you think it was murder, too?
0: Do you, Mr. Hall?
1: It's a grim charge on just my personal dislike of a man.
3: As someone who had cause to, well, want your daughter out of the way?
1: Yes. She thought she was in love with him. I refused to let him in the house. She was meeting him outside. I knew it. Then she found out he was married. She broke it off with him. He was... I didn't like him, that's all.
2: You know his name, Mr. Hall?
1: Yes, it's Nick Zegerton. He worked where Edna did. You can get his address there.
4: Yes?
0: Mrs. Zegerton?
4: I am she.
0: I'm from the district attorney's office. My name is Morrison. This is Fire Marshal Warren, Detective Stein. May we come in, please? You can see our credentials if you wish.
4: Oh, no, no. Come in.
2: Thank you very much.
0: You?
4: Please, sit down.
0: We'd like to see your husband. We understand he hasn't been to work for 3 days.
4: I'd like to see him, too.
0: When did you see him last, Mrs. Segerton?
4: Three nights ago. He went out. He did not come back.
2: Did he do anything funny that night, ma'am?
4: No, nothing. Just... he went out to clean the seats of the car.
3: With what, Mrs. Segerton?
4: Oh, with gasoline.
3: Where'd he get it? The gasoline, I mean.
4: Oh, from the car. In a glass jug in which
2: we
4: had wine.
2: Well, that makes some sense.
4: What do you think he has done?
3: We think he killed someone. A girl named Edna Hall. And we think he used the gasoline.
2: You better tell us where he's gone, ma'am.
4: I don't know. I knew she was dead. I saw it in the paper. I don't know where he went.
0: One question, ma'am. Does your husband have any family anywhere in this country?
4: Yes. An uncle, Joseph, in Miami. But he wouldn't go there.
0: Thank you, Mrs. Segerton. He might not go there, and then again, he just might. All right, Stein. It looks as if you're going south this year, if only for a day or two.

0: Well, nice place you've got here, Mr. Sagadin. Bet you do a swell business during the season, eh?
1: Good. Not so good. We get along. You see what you like?
0: You betcha. 5 pounds assorted.
1: 5 pounds? We must make up. It's not ready.
0: Not many 5-pound customers this time of year in Miami,
1: huh? Not many. You do not mind waiting?
0: Oh, no. Go to it. From what I hear at the hotel, sweet spies, Sagadin are worth waiting for.
1: You try a truffle while you wait, yes?
0: Hey, thanks. Man, that's good. Very good. A service like this we don't get in New York.
1: Huh, you live in New York?
0: Yeah. My hometown.
1: I have nephew in New York.
0: That's so? What's his name? Maybe I know him.
1: If you do, you know my name. He is Nicholas Sagadin. And that is a name nobody forgets. Besides, he moved just last week.
0: That's so? Where to?
1: Not far. He write me postal card, say he is tired of New York City. He moved to East Orange, New Jersey. Street with very funny name. Porter Street. 118 Porter Street. Like maybe the street carry his suitcase for him.
0: It's a very funny name. Funny joke. You got a phone booth here?
1: Yes, sir. Right behind you.
0: Thanks. While you're finishing up that box, I think I'll make a call. I just remembered. I've got to warn someone about a fellow I know. A fellow who likes to play with matches.

0: You like the fire in the fireplace, Nicholas?
1: Very much. Why?
0: You stare at it so. All day as you watch the fire.
1: I'm lucky, Lena. When I rented the room from your mother, I didn't expect that her daughter and the parlor, fireplace and all were included.
0: Nicholas, you make fun of me.
1: I should say not. But of course not.
0: Then the log falls, so it always makes me jump.
1: Time for another log, isn't it?
0: No, it is too warm in here, Nicholas. You do not need another log. The fire will be too high.
1: Fires are never too high, Lena. Watch the flames. See? It's like a dance. So light, so graceful. But such power, such strength in the flame, Lena, even from a little match. A whole house sometimes from a single little match.
0: Nicholas, you must not talk like this.
1: What then? Must I talk about your eyes, your hair, your pink cheeks?
0: You do make fun of me, Nicholas. I don't know about flames, but I know when someone makes fun of me.
1: You are a silly one. Come back here.
0: No, I will go upstairs. I don't like you, Nicholas. I thought I did, but I don't.
1: What's wrong with me? Lena, my dear.
0: I don't know. Inside, maybe something is wrong. No, Nicholas, I do not want to sit and talk with you anymore.
1: They all run away like rabbits, and they don't know why. Tomorrow I find another room. I cannot live with rabbits, but this rabbit will feel my anger. This she will know before very long.

0: Miss Korski?
1: Yes?
0: Your mother in, Miss Korski?
1: No, officer. She's downtown.
0: Well, may we come in? This is Mr. Morrison, New York District Attorney, and Fire Marshal Warren.
1: Fire? Yes, you may come in.
2: Right,
0: gentlemen. All right, Mr. Morrison, you can take it from here.
2: Thank you. Miss Korski, is there a rumor here by the name of Nick Segedin?
1: Nick? Yes, sir.
2: Is he at home?
1: Yes, sir. I think so. He has the front room, second floor.
3: You ever notice anything, peculiar about this man, miss?
1: Peculiar? No, only... He likes big fires in the fireplace.
0: Sounds like your man,
2: gentlemen. Yes, let's drop in on him.
3: Right. Which way, miss?
1: Upstairs. First door on the right.
3: Thanks, miss.
4: I wouldn't come any further, gentlemen, if I were you.
2: All right, take it in. We're here to take you in for arson and the murder of Edna and Janice Hall.
4: It is easy to say. I have a bottle, a beer bottle, gentlemen, filled with gasoline, corked with a piece of rag. I have intended it as a parting gift for my landlady and her daughter. The house is full of mice. I find it's a very effective means.
3: No use, Segedin. We've got you dead to rights, and you know it.
4: One step more, gentlemen.
5: Arson, Warren, stop!
2: Look out! Get that bottle, Morrison.
6: All right, I've got it. Nice shooting, officer.
4: Oh.
2: All right, it doesn't hurt that much, Segedin. It's only through your shoulder. It'll be fixed up good as new long before you burn for what you've done.
7: Crime does not pay. Bela Lugosi, who was starred as Nick Segedin in Gasoline Cocktail, will be back with you in just a moment.

0: Now, here in person is Bela Lugosi.
1: It is perfectly possible that Nick Segedin is more to be pitied than censored. Legally, Nick was sane, and he paid the penalty exacted by society. But society itself bears a large part of Nick's guilt. Nick never found proper training and education. Nick never found the opportunity to release his energies in the right direction. So you see, as always, it comes back to us, the responsible citizens of our community. If we see to it that the roots of crime, the social conditions which breed gangsters and warp people like Nick are removed, we will have taken a long step on the way to a better world for ourselves as well as the criminals. Crime does not pay.
0: Thank you, Bela Lugosi. Crime Does Not Pay is written by Ira Marion and directed by Marx B. Loeb, with music composed and conducted by John Gart. Technical advisor is Burton B. Turkus. The events, characters, and names used in the story you've just heard are fictitious. Any similarity is purely coincidental.

0: Once upon a time there was an engineer.
1: Choo-choo Charlie was his name, we hear.
0: He had an engine and he sure had fun. He used good and plenty candy to make his train run.
2: Charlie says, love my good and plenty. Charlie says, really rings the bell. Charlie says, love my good and plenty. Don't know any other candy that I love so well.
3: Here, do you know something? If you stop eating bird's-eye beef burgers and eat these cheap ones...
4: All right.
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3: I mean, they look the same, don't they?
4: Might look the same, but they don't taste the same.
3: You can't tell the difference.
4: 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The cheap one's yours.
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2: If you like high adventure, come with me. If you like the stealth of intrigue, come with me. If you like blood and thunder, come with me.
1: Two American girls and five American men, hemmed in on all sides by the great Indochina jungles, their fates in the hands of two young Khmer priests, each of whom is known to have killed. Taquan, one of the priests, is ever present to administer to the Americans. Fen Lo, the other, is an elusive shadow, never quite seen, but his presence always felt. And the end of the journey is a stupendous pile of temple ruins, untold centuries old. Earlier this evening, Captain Friday and Skip Turner held a private conversation on the stone balcony, 1,000 feet in the air, where the mountain monastery looked down over the vast wilderness of Cambodia.
3: You know, Captain, we're in a sweet mess if Taquan turns against Dr. Carter.
4: Dr. Carter still swears by him.
3: Even since he admitted killing that priest last night?
4: Yes. Doctor says he did it in defense of Patricia and Celium.
3: Well, of course, that lines up with the girl's story. You think this is the end of our journey?
4: Well, looks like it.
3: You mean you think this is a hideout of those Khmer priests who are trying to stir up a revolt in Indochina with their Emerald Cobra?
4: This is the place. Also, this is where we're going to find Fen Lo, if we ever find him.
3: It looks like the French government give us a tough job, all right, if we got to comb Fen Lo out of this rat's nest and then get him back through the jungles to civilization.
4: He was our prisoner once. We don't go back without him.
3: Mm. Well, I hope Dr. Carter's getting all the scientific stuff he come here for. Funny what scientists will go through to find out about the stuff they're interested in.
4: He and Perry and Celia have been taking notes and making drawings and copying inscriptions from the walls all day.
3: Yeah. Well, night's closing down. Shall we go back inside?
4: There's Dr. Carter's dinner gong. Come along.
1: With the passing of the daylight, interest in the temple gave way to uneasiness, and as night settled, to a nameless fear. And now that the evening meal is over, the party is grouped before the great fire in the chamber whose floors are covered with beautiful fur rugs, upon which the members are lounging.
5: Oh, you folks don't want to hear any more of this gruesome business. You won't be able to sleep tonight.
6: Oh, go on, Perry. I won't be able to sleep anyway.
7: Sure, don't go starting something you can't finish.
5: Well, as a matter of fact, I hadn't intended getting in so deep.
8: Oh, don't be so tantalizing, Perry. Let's hear about this loup garou or whatever you call them.
5: What do you think, Professor LeBrun?
9: I think we were very unwise to bring the subject up at all.
6: Well, he's got me scared stiff already with his talk about werewolves, witch doctors, cannibalism, and that sort of thing. You might as well finish it.
9: Doesn't make a very pleasant bedtime story, Celia.
7: I think it's all a lot of cockeyed banana oil myself. There ain't no such thing as a werewolf.
9: Quite true, Skip. The werewolf, as far as the civilized world is concerned, is extinct.
7: Oh, there never was such an animal.
9: My word, such finality.
7: Well, it ain't reasonable.
9: When a man takes that attitude, Skip, I always get the impression he's trying to reassure himself.
8: You mean to say that Skip Turner's afraid?
9: Oh, look here, Patricia. That's rubbing it in a bit.
7: Well, are you going to tell us some more about the brutes or ain't you, Perry?

0: Sure, if you want it, I'll tell you.
1: Hey, look at Dr. Carter and Captain Friday, stretched out on their rugs in front of the fire. Wonder what they're talking about.
0: You still feel certain that Daquan is to be trusted, Dr. Carter?
2: Do you think, Captain Friday, that I'd place 7 precious lives in the hands of a man I didn't trust implicitly?
0: Maybe not intentionally, Doctor. But you could misplace your trust.
2: You haven't any reason to distrust Daquan?
0: No. Something warns me that we're in a pretty tight spot.
2: I can vouch for that myself, Captain. We are in a ticklish position. But that isn't the fault of either Fenlo or Daquan. What you vaguely feel is a force loose in the jungle over which they have no control.
0: Maybe.
2: It's true. Evil forces. You know, Captain Friday, I doubt if Daquan would have led this party into the jungle if he'd known at the start what he's since discovered.
0: Meaning what?
2: Fenlo and Daquan were small boys when they left this part of the world and went to Saigon for education. Then, without returning here, they were sent to the United States. They left the jungle before they knew all that the jungle held. Now that they've come back with their eyes open, they're as astonished and horrified as you and I at some of the practices.
0: Can't they put an end to them? You've said over and over that these two Cambodians are returning as prophets of the Khmer religion.
2: And so they are, but unfortunately, two prophets are not as strong as age-old practice. They'd have to kill every Khmer priest in the region to wipe out the evil that creeps through this jungle at night.
0: You're keeping something back, Dr. Carter. What is it? What is this evil that creeps through the jungle at night?
2: Captain Friday, did you ever hear of the Steppenwolf of Russia, the Witch Wolf of the American Indians, the Werewolf of Germany, also the Loup-Garou of the Central European countries of the 18th century?
3: Oh, for heaven's sakes, Perry, is there no end to the grisly details?
4: Well, you would have them. They demanded them, didn't they, Professor Lebrun?
5: Perry, you are wrong in one detail. The werewolf does not always leap behind the track of a wolf. That is the popular conception, but according to both German and Russian scientists, as often as not, the entire body is not transformed.
3: You mean that sometimes they have the body of a man and the face of a wolf?
5: Or perhaps only the brain is twisted, so that you would not know that the person was of that nature, except for certain physical characteristics. Oh, except, of course, when he was in one of his maniacal tempers.
3: Then the thing that attacked Celia and me last night might have been one of those things?
5: Except that I never before heard of the creatures inhabiting French Indochina.
3: Professor, what are the physical characteristics? Well, how can you tell a werewolf?
5: Eyebrows meeting across the nose.
3: Oh, honestly, I've known a number of men whose...
5: Oh, but that characteristic alone doesn't indicate anything, Patricia.
3: Oh, what else?
5: Long, slender, pointed fingers.
3: Like mine?
5: Even more exaggerated than yours, Celia.
3: Oh.
5: Sharp, pointed, elongated front teeth.
4: Yeah, wolf's teeth, huh?
5: Usually a mop of black curly hair.
4: Indicative of a wolf's pelt.
5: Tendency towards an hairy body.
3: Oh, feel my hands, Patricia. They're as cold as ice. Oh, it's silly to go on talking like this. None of us will be able to sleep tonight.
6: Well, you couldn't hire me to go into that room where we were last night. But, Professor Lebrun...
5: My dear child, haven't you had enough?
6: No, I want to know all about it. What happens when they change from a man into a wolf?
1: You know, Celia, they go in packs like wolves.
6: They do?
1: Sure. The pack has a leader. He's usually more possessed than the others. The changing of the moon affects him.
3: You mean the moon changes him into a werewolf?
1: Well, according to one theory.
7: Yeah, sounds to me like it was just plain crazy.
5: There's a very close connection, Skip.
3: But what happens?
1: Go ahead, Professor. You tell them. I'll put another log in the fire.
5: Oh, Sierra.
6: Oh, please, please. I'd much rather know the truth than just think and think about it, imagining all sorts of awful things.
5: Queer. It must be in the air. I haven't spoken on this subject for years. I haven't even wanted to. The last time I took part in an open forum concerning werewolves was the night I left the university in Budapest, just before the war. It was winter time. An unrecognized son of Emperor Franz Joseph, a classmate, he took half a dozen of us to his winter place back in the forest for the holidays. Our host's name was Joseph. He was a peculiar chap. The same atmosphere that prevails tonight took hold of us. We sat about till midnight or so, eating cheese and a tough kind of rye bread and sloshing it down with mugs of stinging beer. Couldn't talk of anything but these human beasts. Someone would try playing the piano. Joseph led us in body songs. No, it didn't work. The conversation always turned back to the same thing.
2: How the leader of the werewolves races through the village streets, calling to its pack, races into the night with swift, black shadows at his heels.
3: Go on, Professor.
2: Can't you picture it? Dignified, scholarly man, seated poring over his books. Beautiful home, warmth, comfort. And then suddenly, the savage howl of a wolf. The call of the pack. The man leaps to his feet. Blood rushes to his cheeks. The scholar stands trembling. And the howl comes again. He struggles with his collar as though strangling. He rips his clothes to shreds with his pointed nails. Then, suddenly from his own throat, comes a terrible, blood-curdling howl. The nauseating odor of the wolf permeates the room as he leaps through the window and is off into the night, the heels of the leader. Or perhaps it is a young husband, the distant howl. In terror lest he cannot get out of the house before his madness grasps him, he leaps from the bed beside his horrified wife and plunges headfirst from the window into the deep snow to howl and froth away into the night. And his poor wife lies shivering, wondering if her poor husband has not been torn to pieces by the wolves. You see, she is not aware that her husband is one of the mad pack.
3: Oh, no.
2: That was the manner in which we passed the hours until one by one we fell into a sort of stupor. Joseph slept right where he sat, and the rest of us did the same. I was awakened by the chilled air. It was morning. The fires were dead. The room was wretched. It still was littered with last night's repast and smelling foully of tobacco smoke and stale beer. I got up so stiff I could hardly move, and I shook the others awake. And then I noticed that one of the window panes was broken. Still stupid with sleep, I stumbled to it and I looked out. I took just one terrible look. I don't remember whether I cried out. I just fell to my knees and I gave myself up to the worst case of nausea I've ever known. For an hour and a half, I was torn and racked with this terrible sickness. My stomach was in open revolt. And the other five guests were no better off. Well, we were put to bed. But the moment we were able to travel, we packed our bags and returned to Budapest. And 2 months later, I came to the United States.
7: Well, what'd you see?
2: The body of Joseph.
7: Yeah? Murdered?
2: Torn and ripped almost beyond recognition by fangs. Signs of wolf tracks in the snow all about.
3: Professor Lebrun, is this a true story?
2: I was never more truthful in my life, Patricia.
3: And it all happened just like things are happening tonight?
2: As I said before, Celia, I never heard of that type of demon worship in this part of the world.
3: But we smell the animal smell.
8: And the thing we saw was most certainly mad. Viciously mad.
3: And it whimpered just like an animal.
2: Listen.
7: Oh, I didn't hear nothing.
2: Be still. Dr. Carter, did you and Captain Friday hear anything?
9: What is it, Professor?
2: Just listen.
1: There it is. Wolf howl.
3: Oh, Perry, not really.
2: What do you think, Doctor?
9: Professor Lebrun, exactly the same thing you do. I know what that signifies. So do you.
2: I'm afraid so.
1: You mean the thing you were telling me about, Dr. Carter, is about to take place?
9: Exactly, Captain Friday.
1: The thing for us to do is to barricade ourselves in this room. It can be done. Harry, the big entrance door bars from the inside. Skip, see what you can do with that smaller door, will
7: you?
1: Hey,
7: now, this is something like it. Come on, Perry, let's get a little action into this. I've had the jittering juju sitting around holding my hands.
1: What about it, Dr. Carter?
9: Captain Friday's in command now, Perry. Do what he tells you.
1: Come along, Dr. Carter. Out on the balcony.
3: Oh, there it is again. It's coming nearer. But what is it that's happening?
8: I don't know. Maybe that's the leader of the pack.
3: Coming here?
2: Oh, you two girls remain right here by the fire. You'll be safe enough.
3: But what are my father and Captain Friday doing out on the balcony?
2: A matter that does not concern you in the least. No, stay here.
8: You're not telling me what to do, Professor Lebrun.
2: I warn you, Patricia, if you step out on that balcony tonight, you'll regret it the remainder of your life.
8: You mean...
2: Oh, we'll not go into that. Oh, good.
5: Here comes Captain Friday now.
0: I'll never be able to reach the balcony. It's a good 30 feet from the ground. We'll be safe in watching what happens from there.
2: We must post men inside. I don't think there's a secret entrance to the room, but we mustn't take a chance.
7: Well, they'll never get in through that small door, Captain.
0: Now, listen.
1: Did you hear that? That came from inside the temple. Somebody's responding to the call.
6: I hope nobody in this room's a werewolf.
1: Oh, my dear Celia.
6: Look. Look at Professor LeBrun. He ran out on the balcony. Did you see the look on his face? Did you see his face?
10: The Carter party is barricaded in the great chamber of the Temple of Priests. Outside, the ravaging howls of the wolfmen. Khmer priests answering the call of the leader of the pack. With the first of the cries, Professor LeBrun's face became intent, and then he rushed from the room to the balcony, looking down on the savage moonlit scene outside.
6: Did you see the look on his face? Did you see his face?
0: You don't suppose he's... Skip, follow me.
7: You bet you...
6: Oh, boss, come back here.
2: Patricia, stay where you are.
6: Dr. Carter.
2: Harry, stay here with the girls. I'm going out on the balcony and see what this is all about.
1: Sure, go ahead, Doctor. Darn glad we're armed. Now, there, Patricia.
6: Harry, what...
1: There goes another one out of the temple. This place must be full of them. Come on, you two, crowd up here to the fireplace with me.
2: Here, what's going on out here in the balcony? Are you all right, LeBrun?
5: Don't be ridiculous, Doctor.
0: What made you run out here like you did? You frightened the girls.
5: I wanted to catch a glimpse of the person leaving the temple to join the pack, if I could.
0: Well, did you?
11: Yes, look. Look quick. There goes another one now. See? Just a shadow.
12: Yeah, I've seen him. Yeah, but it was on his feet.
11: Of course.
2: The breeze that's bringing us the leader's call should bring something else. Any of you smell anything?
5: I got it when I first came out. It's in the air, all right.
12: You mean that funny smell?
2: Odor of predatory animals. That's it.
5: I've seen enough. Come on, Skip. Come on. We go inside and watch with Perry.
12: Sure, suits me.
7: The least sign of danger, call us in.
4: Okay, Chief. Hey, Perry, how you get that way? Look here, Professor. An arm around each girl.
6: Professor LeBrun.
5: Something wrong?
6: Are you all right?
5: I never felt better in my life.
6: Then you're not.
5: No, I'm not a werewolf.
6: But you look so strange when you ran out on the balcony.
5: Oh, an overworked imagination.
6: Oh, I'm glad. I'm sorry. I thought you were... Oh, that's terrible.
1: Celia, stop trembling like that.
6: I can't help it.
5: What do you think of that? There must have been a dozen of them racing down the hall and out to join the pack. I'll recheck the doors off the wall.
12: Hey, suppose they try to gang up on us. That many of them could...
1: One of them's at the door now.
7: Hey, Dr. Carter! Captain Friday! Come here, quick!
0: What's the matter? What is it, Perry?
7: One of them's trying to break in.
2: What's this?
7: The door. One of them's at the door.
2: Who is it? Who's out there?
7: Don't open that door, Doctor.
2: Answer out there. Who is it?
13: I beg you, Dr. Carter.
2: It's Takwan.
13: Open up to me. It is Takwan. Open to me.
0: Look out. Maybe a ruse to get the door open.
2: He sounds in terrible pain. Takwan! Takwan! Are you alone?
13: I am alone. Be quick before they come for me.
2: I'm going to open the door.
0: Wait a minute. Skip, keep your gun handy.
7: I got it, Chief.
0: Stand to the right of the door. Hurry, take your gun and stand to the left of the door. Professor, you and I will stand directly in front. Dr. Carter, swing the door open and drop behind it so you'll be out of the line of gunfire.
2: Oh, hurry. I can hear the poor fellow panting and groaning.
0: Are you ready?
7: Let her rip, Chief.
0: Then open the door.
2: Yes? Yes, he's alone, Captain.
0: All right. Drag him in, Skip.
7: Yep.
2: Here they come.
7: Close the door and bar it.
0: Good. Not any too soon.
6: Oh, look at his face.
0: Everyone stand back, please. Here, Takwan, lie down in this robe. Perry, go to the fountain on the balcony. Bring me some water, will you?
12: Look at him, all ripped up with claws.
0: Might be serious. Get LeBrun, Skip. This boy needs a professional. We'll have you fixed up in a minute. I need some bandages. Something clean.
6: Well, I just got out a fresh underskirt, boss. Would that do?
0: Yeah, take it off. Tear it up into strips about 2 inches wide, will you?
6: All right.
0: Go over behind that screen. Hurry.
6: All right. Come with me, Celia.
14: Yes, but I'm shaking so...
6: It'll only be a minute. Yes, Celia. Undo me in the back. I'll have to take my dress off.
14: Oh, I can hardly make my fingers work.
6: There. All right. Now the underskirt.
14: Oh, the straps are pinned to the...
6: Oh, never mind. Break them. Yank them loose. Here.
3: like this.
14: Oh, I'm jelly inside. I'm not brave at all.
3: Well, I'm not brave either, but this is an emergency. Now, help me get back to my dress.
14: All right.
3: No, no, no, the other way. Oh, let it alone. I can do it better myself. Here, take the skirt and start ripping it up.
14: Oh, I don't know what I'm doing. You want me to fasten you up again?
3: No, never mind that now. Come on out in the light so we can see what we're doing. Here, give me the skirt.
1: Here's your pan of water, Captain.
0: All right, Skip. Hold the pan. I want Perry to help me bathe these scratches. What's keeping LeBron?
7: He's checking the hall doors, Chief. Said he'll be right back.
0: Dr. Carter, start cutting away his clothes wherever you see a claw mark, will you?
9: My poor friend.
0: How are those bandages coming along?
3: Does it make any difference how long they are?
0: Longer the better, that's all.
3: Okay.
15: The jaws are secure. Well, what's the trouble here?
0: It's the Quan. Hey, you'd better take over, Professor.
15: Yes, these wounds should be washed. We need warm water.
7: Hey, Professor, there's another one of them pots out on the balcony. What about filling it up and setting it on the fire?
15: Go ahead, Skip.
1: He hasn't said a word. Is he conscious?
13: Do not fear for me. It is not I for whom my heart weeps.
0: Out of his head.
15: Find any marks in his body?
9: Number of deep gashes on his left side. Look. Look here. Something's bitten into the flesh here.
15: Here, let me see. That needs immediate attention. Perry, you go on washing the face. Here, Captain, roll him toward you just a bit. There. That's better.
7: Yes, yeah, a humding of a fire. You'll have hot water in no time.
15: Oh, wring out your handkerchief and hand it to me, Perry. Thanks. Captain Friday, take the longest blade of your knife and bury it in the coals for 2 minutes and then bring it to me.
7: Hey, Professor, what's that for?
15: Just stand back out of the light, will you, Skip? All my emergency equipment would be where I can't lay hands on it now that I need it.
3: One skirt takes an awful lot of bandages.
15: Well, we'll need them. Get a couple of the longest ones handy. Roll them up. Don't handle them any more than you can help. There now. Wash the blood out of that handkerchief and give it back to me, Perry.
9: Here comes Captain Friday with a knife.
15: All right. Never mind the rag, Perry. Give it to me quick, Captain. Hang on tight, Taquan. I'm going to burn out this wound.
14: Oh, no. Oh, no.
15: Don't let the girls watch. Sit on his legs, Doctor. Captain, will you and Perry hold his arms down? Ready?
0: All over.
3: Get hold of yourself, Celia.
15: Now those bandages, Captain Friday.
0: Here you are.
15: Thank you, Captain.
7: Water's hot now, Professor.
15: Good. Skip, reach in my left upper pocket. Unbutton the flap and get that vial. Mm-hmm. Got it?
7: Okay, teacher.
15: Drop 8 or 10 drops in the water. Perry, take a clean piece of cloth and rewash the wounds on his face while I finish bandaging this.
1: Oh, yes, sir. You'll never see a fellow with more nerve. Not a peep out of him after that one yell.
15: Fainted, that's why. Won't try to bring him to, you know, until we've finished. His heart's all right.
9: Not much we can do, Captain. The professor seems to have things pretty well in hand.
0: Yes, we've got his clothes cut away from all the slashes and cuts on his legs.
9: Celia seems to be in a bad way. I'll see what I can do for her.
0: Pretty rough experience. How are you, Patricia?
3: All right, boss. That smell of burned flesh kind of got me for a minute.
0: Well, you're taking it fine. Hang on.
3: Thanks. Gee, did you ever see anyone so marvelous with his hands as Professor LeBrun?
0: Yes. He's more than a college professor. He's one of the finest surgeons in the West.
15: There. Now we'll swathe his whole face in cloths dipped in this medicated water. It's the best we can do for him now.
0: What do you make of these scratches, Professor?
15: Made by human nails. And they were human teeth that bit him.
7: Hey, you don't mean they're cannibals?
15: Hardly. Cannibalism consists of more than tearing human flesh with nails and teeth. Not cannibals. Just plain demented fiends.
1: In other words, werewolves.
15: After a fashion, yes. Another strip of bandage, Patricia.
3: Here, Professor.
15: Good girl. Skip, put more water on the fire. Captain Friday, will you put your thumb on this bandage? Handicapped without adhesive tape.
7: Hey, look, teacher. I ain't heard any sounds outside for quite a bit now. Maybe I could sneak out where your medical stuff is and bring it in.
0: You'll do nothing of the kind, Skip. Those doors stay shut and barred.
15: I agree. There, Perry. That will take care of his head and the worst of the body scratches.
1: He looks more like a mummy than a living person.
15: We've left openings for his mouth and eyes.
7: Hey, look at that, Professor. He's moving.
15: Coming around. That's good.
3: Will he be in much pain?
15: Oh, the worst is over. I've got to clean up a little myself now.
0: Dr. Carter, what do you suppose Taquan meant when he said that it wasn't himself that his heart wept for? The queer sort of thing.
9: I don't know exactly, Captain. I have a vague sort of idea, but I think we'll have to look to Taquan himself for the true explanation.
0: How's Celia?
9: Not so good.
2: I made her lie down on a rug in front of the fire.
0: Uh-oh. He's opening his eyes. Feel pretty sick, Takwan?
16: Where is my friend, Professor Lebon?
0: He'll be right back. Are you in pain, Takwan?
16: No, not pain in my body. The bleeding is in my heart.
0: Well, take it easy now. You're going to be all right.
16: I am not badly hurt, then.
0: Nothing that won't be all right in a few days.
16: Dr. Carter, come close. I want to tell you, you have no friends here among my people but myself.
9: What's that, Takwan? What about Fenlo? You promised us the protection of Fenlo.
0: What's happened, Takwan?
16: Captain Friday, you need not worry longer about my brother priest, Fenlo.
0: What's that supposed to mean?
9: Can you tell us, Takwan?
16: Fenlo is no more. I have killed Fenlo, my brother priest, with my own hands.
9: What, Takwan? You've committed another murder?
16: I have killed Fenlo, and there are none but enemies against us in all the jungles of Cambodia.

0: The ancient Khmer priests are out of hand. They have turned against their natural leader, Takwan. He can no longer promise the Carter Party protection. His own life is at stake. 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
1: Sonoma County Sheriff's Office calling all cars. 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Investigate the trouble. That's all. Rosenquist.

0: While an anxious world awaits the events which a few more hours may bring to Europe, with inevitable repercussions in this our native land, there is being waged within our own borders a relentless war against the lustful legions of the underworld. And in this oft-times mortal combat, it is the constant vigilance and perfect fighting equipment of our army of the law that triumphs over the surprise attacks of the enemies of society. We are proud of the considerable part played in each victory of law and order by Rio Grande cracked gasoline. Deeply gratified are we that more police cars, fire engines, ambulances, and other public service equipment are sped on their emergency errands by Rio Grande cracked wherever it is sold than any other brand. We are proud of the fact that heads of our California state and federal governments and tens of thousands of motorists have joined the long list of city and county officials in bringing the public service record of this truly superior motor fuel to an all-time high. If your motor doesn't snap to attention at your first command, if it fails to obey orders, as it should, drive into the red and white Rio Grande station in your neighborhood and enlist the aid of Rio Grande Cracked. Get police car performance in your car with Rio Grande Cracked, the most highly recommended public serving gasoline sold in the West. The story we are to hear tonight has been taken from the confidential files of the Sheriff of Sonoma County. It is our pleasure to present Sheriff Patterson of Sonoma County.
1: As long as human passions remain such, we will have crime. But irrespective of how cleverly a crime is planned or how much effort is made to conceal it, a law enforcement agency will eventually bring the criminal to justice. The statement that crime does not pay has become a truism. Nevertheless, day after day, men and women scheme and try to find ways to beat a game that by its very nature is a losing one. As clever as a criminal may be, the peace officer is trained to be more cunning. And in the end, he will eventually bring home to the criminal the realization that crime is a losing proposition. Now, how this fact was brought home to the persons involved in tonight's story, we shall hear as the program progresses.

Who's out there? Oh, it's you. What do you got that rifle for? Hey, don't point it at me. Stop it, I tell you. Now listen, I know you don't like me, but don't do that. You'll hang. You can't get away with anything like that. Put that gun down. I'll give you anything you want, even money. Now, please, don't. Why don't you say something? Stop pointing that gun!

0: Dan, what time is it?
1: Roughly speaking, I should say it was nighttime.
0: All right, Dan, I want to know what time it is.
1: What do you want to know the time for?
0: I want to know if it's time to go home.
1: The dance isn't over.
0: Will you tell me what...
1: All right, all right. It's 11:05.
0: Well, let's go. This place is getting on my nerves.
1: You're anxious enough to get here. What's the matter with you tonight?
0: There's nothing the matter with me tonight. Are you going to take me home or aren't you?
1: Okay, where's the rest of them?
0: Sent them out to the car.
1: Then you knew what time it was.
0: What do you mean by that, Craig?
1: Oh, nothing. I just can't figure you out sometimes.
0: Well, don't try to figure me out. You've got to get Rex.
1: That's another thing. What you ever brought that dog along for, I don't know. I've got dog hairs all over me.
0: You can get them off. It was nice of the garage man to let us tie him in here. Rex, keep quiet.
1: Suppose he'll crawl all over us all the way home. Wouldn't mind if it was a poodle, but a police
0: he
1: dog.
0: He crawls over me, too, don't
1: yeah.
0: he?
1: If I had my way, we'd tie him on back of the car and see how fast he can run.
0: Now hold still, Rex, till I get this rope untied. There. Get down, Rex. Get down.
1: Get down, you or I'll...
0: Don't you kick him. He'll bite you.
1: I believe the ugly cur would at that.
0: Now let's go get the kids from the picture show.
1: They won't be out until 12.
0: Well, you'll have to go in and find them.
1: Why don't you? They're your kids.
0: You know my eyes aren't good enough to see anything in a dark place like that.
1: I'm sorry I didn't let your husband bring you to the dance.

0: After that ride, I'm too tired to get out. If you ever bring that dog again...
1: Stop harping about that. Now, you children stay in the car a minute. Dan, you go in and see if my husband's still up.
2: Of course he is, Mother. The light's still on in the kitchen.
1: Well, go ask him to come out for a minute, Dan.
0: Why don't you go ask him? He's your husband.
1: Oh, do what I tell you. I want to look at the moonlight.
0: For crying out loud, I think you're nuts. Your old man's going to think so, too, when I ask him to come out and look at the moonlight with you.
2: Gee, it is a swell night, isn't it?
1: Yeah. You'd better go tie up the dog, Jane.
2: Why? Is anybody coming?
1: No, but tie him up anyhow.
2: But why?
1: Do what I tell you.
2: All right, but don't get so excited.
0: Hey, Mildred, come here, quick.
1: What do you want? What's the matter?
0: Come here and make the kids stay in the car.
1: You children stay there. What's the matter, Dan? Dan, is anything wrong? Where's Mr. German? Isn't he in there?
0: No, he's not in here. Something else is.
1: What is it, Dan? What is it?
0: Look, on the floor there.
1: Oh, it's blood. Something's happened, Dan. Something terrible, I know it. What are we going to do?
0: Guess we better look around. You got a flashlight?
1: Yeah, there's one in the drawer.
0: You want to come with me?
1: Yeah, I got to, Dan. I've just got to.
0: All right, but it looks bad.
1: Dan, you were at the dance all evening, weren't you? You didn't go out, did you?
0: Of course not. I danced every dance with you, didn't I?
1: Yeah, sure. And lots of people saw you there, didn't they?
0: Well, sure. Listen, you don't mean that people might think that I...
1: I don't know, Dan. I'm scared.
0: So am I. Look, something's been dragged along here. Looks like it was a body.
1: How do you know it was a body?
0: I don't know what it was. Do you?
1: Of course I don't. Look. Look, it was dragged through the break in the fence here.
0: Yeah. Over this furrowed ground.
1: What's that up there?
0: That's it. It's him.
1: I can't look, Dan. Tell me quick, is he dead?
0: Yeah.
1: I forgot about them. You take him into a hotel in town, Dan. I'll phone the sheriff.
0: Yeah, you phone the sheriff, and when he gets here, you tell him where I went. And tell him I'll come right back, because if I don't come back, they'll come and get me.
3: In response to a frantic telephone call from the wife of the murdered man, Sheriff Harry Patterson and Deputy Melvin Floor sped to the ranch. They were greeted by the vicious barking of the dog, Rex.
4: Sounds like a mighty vicious dog. It's a wonder it didn't go after the killer.
5: Yeah, that's an angle. If it wasn't tied up, it proves the dog knew the guy that killed German.
4: Wait a minute. Even if it was tied up, its barking should have warned him. So the dog must have known the murderer.
5: That's right. Yeah, we'll have to ask about that. There's a funny set of footprints leading off into the dark there.
4: We can find out where the tracks lead to tomorrow.
5: Here's the body. Doesn't look like there was any struggle.
4: May have been a lot of struggle somewhere else, though.
5: We'll find that out when we get in the house. Throw your flashlight down here.
4: Okay.
5: There are a lot of footprints. And there's a set of prints that have been made by somebody dragging their feet.
4: Must have been a cripple.
5: A cripple couldn't drag this body. Whoever made those tracks scuffed his feet deliberately. Whoever pulled this job was smart, or thought he was.
4: Well, looks like that lets the wife out.
5: Doesn't let anybody out. Shine that light a little closer down here, will you?
4: All right.
5: Well, there's a bullet hole in this man's throat. Uh-oh, here's something.
4: What have you found?
5: Look at the back of this fellow's neck. There's been a rope around it. Here's some of the fibers still clinging to the flesh. We'll just take them along to compare with any ropes we might happen to pick up.
4: We'll probably find the ropes bloody, too.
5: Let's go in the house. I want to talk to Mrs. German.
4: You know, I can't figure out about that dog. It just doesn't make sense that a guy would sit in the house while that dog was raising so much pain.
5: I've been thinking about that. And we'll find out in just a minute.
4: Wait a minute.
5: Huh?
4: What's that on the ground down there?
5: A man's watch. Crystal broken. Well, we'll just take this along. Look, the hands are bent. Stopped about 9:35.
4: That fixes the time he got it or was dragged down the steps here.
5: Maybe.
2: Please don't cry, Mother.
5: We know how badly you feel about this, Mrs. German, but In order to apprehend the murderer of your husband, we've got to ask you to tell us all you can.
4: Do you recognize this watch, Mrs. German?
1: It's his. We found him out there.
2: Mother, please go lie down. I'll tell them what they want to know. I'll come in to you as soon as I can.
4: Did your father have any enemies?
2: Not a one in the world.
5: Have you found any signs of robbery?
2: No. We found his wallet here on the kitchen floor, and the money's still in it.
4: Now, just tell us everything that's happened this evening.
2: Well, Father didn't feel like going to the dance, so Dan Phelps took Mother. He's coming back here as soon as he leaves my brother and sister at the hotel in town. We had a good time at the dance, and about 11 o'clock we left and picked up my brother and sister who'd gone to the show. Then we drove home. When we got here, we saw the light on in the kitchen, but Dad wasn't in the house. So then we started looking for him. Dan and Mother and I, after I'd tied up the dog. We'd taken him to the dance with us. So Dan found Dad out there in the field. So Mother phoned you right away, and that's everything that's happened until you got here.
5: So you took the dog to the dance with you?
2: Yes.
4: But why did you do a thing like that?
2: He has a nasty habit of running after the car. He did it tonight, and we didn't want him to get lost. It was too late to bring him back, so we took him in the car.
5: Hmm. Now, just suppose, Miss German, that the dog had been here instead of at the dance. Would he have attacked an intruder or barked at him?
4: The point is, he barked at us.
5: Yeah.
4: He didn't know us. But would he have barked at someone he knew if he'd been here?
2: Yes. He's vicious with everyone except the family.
5: Oh, he's vicious with everyone, huh?
1: Jane, I'm feeling better now. What were you saying?
4: We were asking about the dog. Understand he's a good watchdog.
1: Yes. I'd Jane tie him up so he wouldn't bother you.
5: Oh, so he wouldn't bother us. Well, I'm glad you did that, Mrs. German. Mighty glad. Now, Jane, will you tell us again just what happened when you got home from the dance and got out of the car?
2: Certainly.
1: I'll tell him, Jane.
5: No, I'll let your daughter tell us. Oh, go ahead, Jane.
2: Well, Mother asked Dan to go in the house for Father, and then she asked me to tie Rex up and...
5: So he wouldn't bother us. In other words, Mrs. German, you knew we were coming out here before you found your husband's body. You knew someone had murdered him.
1: No. No, that's not true.
2: Mother, what do they mean?
1: That's not the way it happened, I tell you.
4: How did it happen then?
1: It wasn't that way. It was... Oh, I can't remember.
5: Listen, you know plenty about this. Now tell us the truth. Who did it?
1: I don't know. I don't know a thing about it. I don't!
3: With the evidence of the murdered man's watch to mark the hour when his dead body was dragged from the kitchen, supported by the evidence of the coroner's report that German had been dead not more than 2 hours, Sheriff Patterson and his deputies began checking the stories told by the dead man's family. A fingerprint in blood on the kitchen door was photographed, and the deadly bullet was proved to have come from a .22 caliber rifle. Several days later in the sheriff's office, Patterson confers with Floor.
5: So Mildred spent $60 for clothes the day before her husband was killed. Huh, that's interesting. Sort of unusual for a ranch wife to spend that kind of dough. Did you check on the rest of their alibis?
4: Yep, they're okay. They were at the dance before 9:35 and stayed there all evening. The kids were at the movies.
5: What did you find out about this Dan Phelps that was with her?
4: His record's clean. Well-known, well-liked.
5: Mm-hmm.
4: According to the neighbors, German was... plenty stingy. Never gave his wife any money, and the kids went around and made over clothes.
5: Now, I wonder where she got that money.
4: Why don't you ask her?
5: I've questioned her every day. She's shut up like a clam.
4: If we could find the guy that gave her that dough...
5: Yeah, we'd have the murderer.
4: You don't suppose Phelps gave it to her?
5: Oh, he never had $60 at once in his life. I'm going to let him go. The other prisoners are going to miss him, though. He keeps them entertained with his imitations.
4: Well, personally, I'm... fed up with his screwball imitation.
5: Yeah. I believe Mrs. German's covering up something. That dog episode worried me.
4: Yeah. It doesn't make sense for a couple of women dressed for a dance to load a big dog like that in the car and take him with them.
5: It's not exactly usual either for a middle-aged married woman to be running around at dances with a guy half her age either.
4: Some of the gossip I've picked up indicates that this fellow Phelps used to room with the German family.
5: Hmm? Well, he never told us about that.
4: Why don't we bring her in and talk to her about it?
5: That's a good idea. Wait a minute. Let's put on a little act. They're both out in the next office. You go out and send Phelps in here and leave the door open so Mildred can hear us.
4: What are you going to do?
5: I'm going to find out what's between them.
4: Okay, that'll be something.
5: Come in, Dan. Sit down. How do you feel?
0: Oh, all right, I guess.
5: Have a cigarette?
0: Thanks, I sure need one.
5: Phelps, I'm jailing you on more than suspicion.
1: You can't take him. You can't arrest him. He didn't kill John. He never killed my husband. You just pulled this stunt to see if there was anything between him and me. I love him, sure I do. John German was a drunken beast. But Dan never killed him. He never did it, I swear he didn't.
5: How do you know?
1: You know we weren't at home when John was killed. None of us.
5: No, not even the dog. But we'll find out who did it and why.
3: While Sheriff Patterson and Under-Sheriff Money checked every available lead in town, Deputy Floor was busy in the community surrounding the German home, running down clues and questioning neighbors about possible enemies of the slain man. At last, late in the afternoon, Floor called the office and Sheriff Patterson sped to the German farm.
5: Well, what's all the excitement, Mel?
4: I believe I got a lead on that noose for you.
5: You mean the rope that is around German's neck?
4: Yeah, I'm pretty positive it's the same rope. I've compared the strands we found on German's neck with this rope, and it appears to be the same. Here, take a look at it.
5: Does look like it, doesn't it?
4: Yeah, and those stains there. I'd say they're blood stains.
5: Mel, I believe you've really found something this time. Where'd you find this rope?
4: Right over there in those bushes. I followed those dragging tracks out this way, and the rope was lying under a bush right by that fence there.
5: Who lives over there?
4: Old fellow named Williams. Happy Williams.
5: Who's he?
4: Well, from what I can find out from the neighbors, he's been living here for years. Knows practically everybody.
5: Know the Germans?
4: Yeah, according to reports. That's really how I happened to be over this way. I was going to stop by and talk to Williams, but after I found the rope, I didn't go. Called you.
5: Yeah, that's a better idea. After all, this rope may not be the one we're looking for.
4: I don't know who's crazier, Williams or his neighbors.
5: Why so?
4: Well, he's silly, but as kind-hearted as they come.
5: Yeah, well, that is being crazy in this day and age.
4: But the crazy idea that people have about him is that he's got lots of money hoarded.
5: Oh, they say that about every hermit.
4: Yeah, well, I talked to several people who say that they saw him flash a roll that would choke a cow.
5: Yeah? Well, let's take a visit over to see our hermit friend.
4: It'll be like visiting a branch bughouse if the inside's anything like the outside of the dump.
5: Well, maybe he's got another piece of rope and, I hope, a .22 rifle.
4: Mm-hmm, and if he has, we'll borrow it. If this isn't a typical hermit shack, I never saw one.
5: Looks even more dilapidated than I imagined it would. And that's saying something.
6: Howdy, boys.
5: Howdy.
6: Who might you be looking for?
5: Are you happy, Williams?
6: Yeah, sure, that's me.
4: Well, we're looking for you.
6: You don't say. I ain't had a visitor for nigh on to 3 years. You sure you ain't looking for somebody else, huh?
5: Oh, yeah, we're sure.
6: Yeah?
5: Do you mind if we come in for a minute? We have a few questions to ask
6: you. Oh, sure. Come in and make yourself to hum.
5: Thanks.
6: What there is of it. any questions you'll ask will be gratefully received, as the saying goes.
4: What did you put that heavy chain on the door for?
6: That's to keep the ghosts out.
4: Oh, I see.
6: Yes, sir. You know, they can walk right through the door, but they can't get by that chain.
5: Oh, if so. Where do these ghosts come from?
6: Ghosts don't come from no place, and they ain't going no place. What would be the use? When they got there, they'd still be a ghost.
4: Now, you got something there. Who are these ghosts, or rather, who were they?
6: Mostly gals that I've loved at one time or t'other. They're hatin' because I wouldn't marry them.
4: They're all female ghosts?
6: No. Sometimes their husbands come up bellyaching around.
4: You know, you ought to have a rifle to protect yourself.
6: No, not me. If a rifle went off, it might hurt something.
5: Happy?
6: Huh?
5: Why did you give Mildred German $60 last week?
6: Oh, is that all I give her?
5: Huh?
6: I should have given her more. You know, sometimes I think I'm getting to be a miser.
5: Then you did give it to her.
6: Yeah, sure. I give lots of people money. You want some, boys? It's right here in this box here. There you are. Just help yourself.
4: Say, that's a young fortune.
6: Yeah?
4: Where'd you get all this money?
6: Oh, I just sent for it. I got the whole stack for a dollar.
5: What the...
4: Well, this is stage money.
5: Stage money. What's the idea of that?
6: Well, I ain't so tempted to spend that.
5: Listen, Happy. Why did you kill John German?
6: Anything for a laugh, I always say.
4: Where's the gun you shot him with?
6: I didn't use no gun to shoot him.
5: Well, how'd you kill him, then?
6: Well, why don't you tell me?
5: Maybe we will sometime, Happy. But right now we're in a hurry. We'll come back and see you some other time.
6: All right, boys. I'll be waiting for you.
5: So long, Happy.
4: Well, that's running into a blank wall.
5: Yeah, maybe we didn't run into a blank wall, Mel. Give me some more details about what people think of Happy.
4: Well, nobody knows anything definite. They just say he's balmy, silly, nuts, and...
5: What's the most outstanding thing they say about him?
4: That he's harmless.
5: Yeah?
4: He's always telling people not to hurt anything.
5: That's just what I've been thinking about. That's what interests me most.
4: What do you mean?
5: I mean, I don't think he's as crazy as he's pretending to be. People that are a little nuts can be awful smart and cunning when they want to be.
4: You mean you think he's just nuts about the subject of not hurting anyone?
5: That's it, exactly.
4: You mean you suspect Happy?
5: I mean just that.
4: I think he's completely nuts.
5: Well, if he is, I'll be too before we're through with him. Let's get back to the office. I want to talk to Mildred German.

0: Sit down, Mildred.
1: What do you want?
0: Mildred, you want the murderer of your husband caught, don't you?
1: Thought you'd made up your mind I did it.
0: Would you be willing to help us catch the man who really did it?
1: I don't know. Couldn't do much.
0: Maybe. Personally, I think Dan Phelps is the bird who killed your husband.
2: You don't seem like the kind of a woman who'd have her husband murdered.
0: Now, if you won't help us, it's going to look bad for you.
1: What do you want me to do?
0: Mel, you're pretty good at imitating voices, aren't you?
2: Fair.
0: You think you could imitate John German's voice?
2: I guess I could. Why?
0: Well, tonight we're going to pay a visit to Dan Phelps' cell.
1: If you really suspect Dan, you're nuts. Well, Happy said he...
3: Happy? Said he'd what? Why did you take that dog with you to the dance, Mildred?
1: Well, Happy said the dog would bite him, and he was afraid.
3: Was afraid of what?
1: I don't know.
3: What's Happy got to do with this?
1: I don't know.
0: So that's the way it is, eh?
1: That's the way it is.
0: Okay, lady. We'll do it the hard way, then. Lock her up, Mel. Looks like we won't need your imitations. I think we'll call on our friend Happy Williams.

0: Well, here we are again, Mel. Keep your eyes open.
1: Don't worry, I will.
2: Howdy, fellas. What brings you bird-dogging around these parts?
1: Hello, Abby.
0: Hiya.
1: Remember us? We're officers.
2: Yeah, I should have known it. You know, you look just like a couple of fellas that was here a while ago.
0: Well, that's funny.
2: Eh?
0: Of course, we're the same fellas. Well, how about inviting us in?
2: Oh, sure. Come on in and set a spell.
1: We thought we'd come over and get acquainted with some of those ghosts we've been hearing about.
2: Yes, indeedy. They'll be right pleased to make your acquaintance.
0: Don't they ever scare you, Happy?
2: Oh, well, they used to, kind of, but that was when we were strangers. They make right tolerable company now.
1: Don't think they'll be around tonight, do you?
2: Huh?
1: Or do they run on regular schedule?
2: Oh, nope. You just look around and there they are. There's one just went by the window. You see it? Huh? Looks like a new one.
3: Oh, yeah.
2: Huh?
3: Yeah, that's probably John German's ghost.
2: John German? Oh, my goodness, when did he die?
1: You know when, Happy.
2: Oh, you quit your kidding. How should I know?
0: Where'd you hide the rifle you shot him with, Happy?
2: Oh, now, it ain't polite to say things like that. You fellas got a wrong idea.
0: You're a great lover, aren't you, Happy?
2: Oh, how do you know that?
0: Oh, the neighbors told us.
2: Yeah?
0: Yeah, they told us lots of things.
3: Yeah.
0: Mildred German told us some things, too.
2: Yeah? What'd she tell you?
0: You're in love with her, aren't you, Happy?
1: That's why you wanted John out of the way, isn't it?
0: That's why you were afraid of the dog, isn't it?
2: No, it ain't so. There ain't a word of truth in it. If you keep talking like that, no, I won't like it.
0: That's why you killed him, isn't it?
2: Oh, dagnabbit, mister. Will you listen to reason? I couldn't kill John without hurting him, could I? And I just can't stand to see nobody hurt. I just can't stand it. It's the only thing that don't make me happy, and I just got to be happy.
1: You heard John German plenty.
2: Oh, don't talk like that. Now I can't stand it.
0: You'll have to, Happy.
2: Oh, you can't fool me. He's a ghost now, and ghosts can't feel nothing.
0: You're right about that. But live folks can.
2: What do you mean by that?
0: I was just thinking of how Mildred German's going to feel when they hang her.
2: No, they can't do that. You can't hang her.
0: Mildred German killed her husband. She'll have to pay for it.
2: I won't let you do it. I'll stop you just like I stopped him.
4: Watch him, Sheriff. Get him. Give me that rifle. Give it to me.
0: Put the bracelets on him, Mel.
1: I got him.
0: That's all we wanted, Happy. We'll prove this is the rifle that fired the shot into John German's throat.
2: All right, fellas, you got me. I did it. I shot him. He was a lousy hound. I loved her. I gave her the only money she ever had. I loved her, I tell you. She was beautiful, yes, and she was a good woman, too.
1: And you were just fooling us by pretending to be crazy, huh, and believing in ghosts.
2: Yeah, sure I was. But when you said you was going to hurt her, I just couldn't stand it.
0: Did she tell you to kill her husband?
2: Well, she said she was going to the dance, so I told her to take the dog along. And while they was gone, I'd make my little visit. He treated her like a dog, and he died like a dog.
5: In just a moment, we will present the concluding facts in our case. Before closing, however, just a word about two trusted friends of the wise motorist. Take them with you, wherever you go. Police Car Performance, Rio Grande Cracked Gasoline, and Rialube, the newest and finest motor oil sold in the West. Charges of first-degree murder were filed against Happy Williams, with Mildred German charged as an accessory. Although she denied that she had lured the old man to kill her husband, she was nevertheless found guilty and sentenced to prison. Williams was found insane and removed to the state sanitarium at Ukiah. The wife's well-laid plan proves again that crime does not pay.
6: Sonoma County Sheriff's Office calling all cars, attention all cars, a cancellation broadcast 253 regarding a barking dog. Suspect in this case is now in custody. That's all. Rosenquist.
5: This is your narrator, Frederick Lindsley, bidding you good night for Rio Grande.

Next week at this time, Rio Grande will present The Case of the Tearless Magdalene. This is the Columbia Broadcasting System.

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0: The day without color is only 6 hours old, and the restlessness begins to eat at Broadway. The waiting, the longing for the nighttime begins to gnaw like hunger, like thirst. Because Broadway's night is a banquet loaded with delicacies. The scarlet wine of neon, the forbidden fruit of a trumpet scream, the lukewarm stew offered on a tin plate through an alley doorway. But Broadway's day, that's the drab time, kid, the empty time. The time of leaning against sun-warmed stone and waiting. And you wait with the rest of Broadway because it'll come. Something will come. And it does. You know that because Broadway nudges you with an elbow, winks, says, "Follow me, kid. The day has turned bright." And it's not far away where the day is bright. On 39th Street, just off 7th Avenue, in the Garment Center. The crowd is already there ahead of you, toothpicking its last bite of lunch, digesting the spectacle of a man sprawled on the pavement. The dress rack he'd been pushing lay beneath him. There was a scissors in his back. His blood sketched a new pattern on the bright, flowered silk prints. And the man, heavy in the shoulders, pushing a space into the crowd so you can be close to it, so he can fill you in on it.
1: You got here fast, Danny.
0: I was shown the way. Who is he, Mugovan?
1: Well, it says he's Thomas Hart. Social Security card, YMCA membership, it all says he was Thomas Hart. These people know him. Let me call him by name. He don't answer for 20 minutes now, I'd say.
0: Any of them see it happen?
1: No, I asked around. They were all busy with shop talk, with wife and kid talk, with union talk. First thing they noticed was Sinclair Stylecraft's new sample spring line was spilled in the gutter. They kept the cabs and trucks from running over the dresses.
0: Sinclair what?
1: Sinclair Stylecraft. See? On a dress label.
0: Huh?
1: A dress manufacturing place up the street. He worked there. They all told me that, and I didn't even ask.
0: Keep him back, Muggerman. They're waiting for us to act something out. Just keep him back. And after a while, one of the onlookers glanced at his watch, hurried away. Lunch hour was over, and he'd be the big man around the water cooler this afternoon. Something big just happened to him. He'd seen a man with a scissors in his back. And a girl looked up from the pavement, smiled across the crowd to a boy in a sports shirt, and walked away slowly. And a woman in a youthful hat took her place. In a few minutes, it was all over. Two men threw a blanket over the face of Thomas Hart and carried him away. Then, work to do. Thomas Hart worked for Sinclair Stylecraft, ladies and Mrs. Dresses, down the street. Go there. Four flights up on a freight elevator. Nod to the gray-haired man holding the wheel in a comic book and get no answer. And through the rows of sewing machines where 100 women spend 8 hours a day with a dress pattern and a bobbin. Then finally ushered into the office of the man of destiny for the fourth floor, Mr. Justin Sinclair.
2: Sit down, Mr.
0: Clover, Danny Clover, police.
2: About what happened downstairs?
0: That's right.
2: So you want a cigar?
0: Tell me about Thomas Hart.
2: Sure, I'll tell you. You don't mind that I'm smoking, do you? Oh, Tommy, Tommy, Tommy.
0: What's that supposed to tell me?
2: Look, I've been in business for a long time. A man gets hard driving for a dollar. Takes a time like this to make me know what kind of a man I've gotten to be.
0: I'm not asking you to weep for the boy, Mr. Sinclair.
2: I wish I could weep. That's just what I mean.

0: I'd forgotten how. Tommy was a bright youngster. So what if he was pushing dress racks around? I did it once. Tommy was interested. Tommy asked questions about the business. I'm sad, Mr. Cloven. Don't laugh at me. I'm more than sad. I'm horrified.
1: Mr. Sinclair?
0: Oh, come in. Come in, Stella. Miss Croft, Mr. Clover. Mr. Clover is from the police.
2: Yes, they told me in the shop a policeman was here. That's why
0: I'm glad you did. He wants to know all about Tommy.
2: What do you want to know, Mr. Clover?
3: Well, as much as you can tell me. Mostly why somebody murdered him.
2: Tommy was an errand boy and pushed dress racks. I'm sorry he's dead, but frankly, he annoyed me.
3: How?
0: Oh, Mr. Clover, come now. Look at Miss Croft, will you? Just look at her now.
3: I'm looking. Does it annoy you, Miss Croft?
2: Not yet. If you came into my office and stared at me sitting at my drawing board, then if you grinned, then if you winked...
0: You really couldn't blame Tommy, Miss Croft. Natural, normal.
2: Don't you do it, Mr. Sinclair.
0: Quite a girl, huh? Quite a young lady.
3: What else about Tommy?
2: Nothing. Not a thing.
0: Me either.
3: All right. Where does he live?
2: I can tell you that. Follow me out. I'll get the address for you from our personnel man.
0: Yes, you'll find Sinclair Stylecraft cooperative, Mr. Clover. Anything. Anything at all.

0: Next time, knock soft, mister. You want something from Jonesy, the keeper of the garbage pails, the collector of rents, you'll knock soft.
1: They told me Thomas Hart lived here. Show me his room.
0: Tommy? Tommy's dead. It's been the topic of the day for the tenants, how Tommy's dead. He don't need nobody in his room. Now he's dead. Can't use him.
1: Look closely, Jonesy. This is how a policeman looks who wants something.
0: Huh? I don't care what your sickness is. Next time, knock soft. Come on, come on.
1: You knew Tommy?
0: No, sure I knew him. He never wrapped his leavings in the newspaper. Not even a greasy brown paper bag. What else do you need to know about a man?
1: But sometimes you'd open your door and peep at his callers.
0: Sure I peep. You don't peep when you get the chance.
1: Back off, Jonesy. Who'd you see?
0: Who? Well, once it was a guy with a dirty white apron and a sack of beer cans. Up these stairs he went whistling. Give me a minute, I'll tell you what he was whistling.
1: No one else?
0: Sure, someone else. With silk stockings and high-strapped shoes. But living as I live in a basement apartment, it got away from me before I could see the face. That never took a moment's happiness away from me, not seeing the face. What do I do? Tommy's room. Phew. Crummy tenant, wasn't he? Crumbs bring exterminators. Exterminators cost the management money. Take your hands off Tommy's suitcase.
1: Something in this shirt pocket.
0: What? Nose tissues? Tommy was always with nose tissues. I forgot to tell you.
1: Money. Twenties, tens. $500.
0: All's in there is a wash basin. Yeah, that calendar you're looking at, I got piled downstairs. You can take your choice. Don't rob a dead man's dream.
1: There's an address scribbled into the picture. Directions.
0: Let me see. Out of the way. That's a dress, all right. You think,
1: Knock soft, Jonesy. You want something, knock soft.

0: Yes?
1: The nameplate on the door says this is the residence of Justin and Elizabeth Sinclair. Is that right?
0: No, I'm Mrs. Sinclair. What is it you want?
1: Well, my name's Danny Clover. I'm from the...
0: The police. You're from the police. Well, come in, please. My husband phoned and said a policeman might be around. Oh, my. Girls, we're raided. Oh, I was just fooling. No, Mr. Clover didn't come here to break up our canasta game, did you, Mr. Clover? We're only playing for a 20th. This is Mrs. Westfall, Mrs. Meston, and Miss Natalie. Now, Miss Natalie does our hair after the game. She wins.
1: Can we talk someplace, Mrs. Sinclair?
0: Well, of course we can. Deal me out, girls. In here. We'll close the door so we won't be disturbed. Now tell me all about it.
1: All right. I came from Tommy Hart's room a little while ago. He had some directions penciled on a calendar. The directions brought me here.
0: Well, but I don't understand. Tommy's dead.
1: Maybe Tommy scribbled those directions before he was murdered, huh?
0: Oh, of course. Surely.
1: Then Tommy must have been here on some occasion or another.
0: Well, of course he was.
1: What was the occasion?
0: Dinner. You'd think I'd get someone in to cook dinner, wouldn't you? But I didn't. I never do. No, I still cook, Mr. Clover, like I did before all this happened. All this, you know, the French provincial furniture and the set of books and sending my son to private school. And...
1: When was the last time Tommy was here?
0: Didn't my husband tell you? Why, it was last night. Just last night, Tommy was sitting in that chair you're sitting in now, with that girl draped over him, lighting his cigars and waiting on him hand and foot.
1: What girl did that?
0: Well, the girl Tommy brought with him to dinner. That bleach blonde from the shipping department. In my house, imagine. Why my husband tolerates it.
1: What was the girl's name?
0: Ginny. Ginny Morrow, I think.
1: And she works for your husband?
0: I told you she did. In the shipping department. Checker or something, I don't know. He invited Tommy over because Tommy's bright and maybe someday he could learn the business. But why the girl, I don't know.
1: What else can you tell me about Tommy?
0: He ate everything that was put on the plate in front of him.
1: What else?
0: What else? Mr. Clover, I'm a married woman. I've got a son taller than me and...
1: She took me by the hand to prove it. Back to the canasta table. The son was doing fine, wasn't he, girls? Wasn't he? And her life with Mr. Sinclair was all a girl could ask for, wasn't it, girls? And what right had a policeman to come nosing around, spoiling everything? The card game, the hairdos, making the canapes grow cold, letting the ginger ale turn flat just because someone stuck a pair of scissors in her husband's errand boy. So I explained the rights of the dead, and the girls cried, scooped up the cards, shuffled, redealt, and I got out. At Sinclair Stylecraft, ladies and Mrs. Dresses, a woman finished a seam, took the rimless glasses off her nose, rubbed her eyes, told me Jenny Morrow, shipping, was on the loading platform having a smoke.
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1: You're Jenny Morrow?
2: For Eugenia. Mom called me Eugenia. Found the name in a book someone threw in the trash can. Dramatic, ain't it?
1: Some questions I want to ask you, Jenny. Questions about...
2: You're a policeman, ain't you?
1: Yeah. Tell me about Tommy Hart.
2: Mine hostess of last night blabbed to you, huh? Who cares?
1: How long did you know Tommy?
2: Long enough to slap him a couple of times, slap his mouth. Then he says he'll make up to me. He'll take me to the boss's house for dinner. Big deal.
1: You didn't enjoy it.
2: Here I am practically spilling my life's blood on you, and I don't even know your name.
1: Oh, Danny Clover.
2: It suits you. No, I didn't enjoy the supper, Danny. I got the feeling... I'm crazy. I'm making it up out of my own head.
1: What feeling, Jenny?
2: You ever had it? The feeling that you've been taken someplace just so as you could insult people with your presence? Just by being in a place you don't belong, it's an insult? Just by being what you are?
1: But Mr. and Mrs. Sinclair invited you, Jenny.
2: Tommy twisted an arm. That's how come I'm invited. Big deal.
1: Tommy did that to you, and he's your steady boyfriend?
2: Oh, steady? What steady? That Daisy go pin on Stella the designer. Me. I was the last name on the list.
1: Stella Croft?
2: Stella, the designer of designs.
1: Where is she?
2: By the Pantages Theater on 42nd Street, in the third row on the aisle. An arrangement we got with the management, so Stella can steal the latest Paris creations from the Parisian actors. Oh, Stella has a life. Maybe it'll come to me someday. I'll work on it.
1: It was a 5-minute walk to 42nd Street in the Pantages Theater. On the stage, a man in a plaid dinner jacket was having a little trouble hoisting a girl to his shoulders. But when he did, they were fine together, circling faultlessly to the music. By the time I got down front, the man was holding his partner over his head, spinning, smiling, and turning red. Stella Croft was there, all right, pad and pencil poised, staring at the act. The dancers bowed. Everybody applauded. Everybody was happy. Not Stella. Stella with a scissor stuck in her side. Lifeless Stella. Dead Stella.

0: 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Every Sunday evening, CBS brings you two of its top comedy stars, Jack Benny and Eve Arden. It makes no difference where you live, whom you know, what your job is. Everyone immediately feels at home with Eve Arden's romantic, harassed schoolteacher and with Jack's careful spending, perennially youthful portrait of himself. CBS cordially invites you to join them this Sunday again when Eve Arden plays Our Miss Brooks on most of these same stations and Jack Benny and his gang are heard on them all. Now the second act of Elliot Lewis's production of Broadway's My Beat.
1: Of an evening in springtime, Broadway stands on a street corner, sips its penny plain, and counts its blessings. The Yanks, the Giants, the Bums, only a 10-cent subway ride's distance, and usually worth it. There's bottled orange juice from sun-kissed California to be tasted for a nickel. And the rides are getting painted at Coney. And the moon that rocks down over Manhattan in April is a special kind of moon. And the music that lilts from doorways is a special music. And the girls are golden. There's more, too. It blinks around the translux and demands your attention for 10 seconds. Girl stabbed at the Pantages Theater. Police seek early arrest, especially me.
2: Oh, it's you. I was expecting the Mestons.
1: More canasta, Mrs. Sinclair?
2: More people dead. The Mestons were coming to console us. They're good at it, make it enjoyable. I don't suppose that's why you came.
1: No.
2: But you want to come into my house and ask your ugly questions.
1: Uh-huh.
2: Just stand right where you are. Justin, it's that cop I told you about, the one who... Does he have a right to come in?
3: Of course, Elizabeth. Of course. The man has all the rights in the world.
2: Yes, dear. Justin says you may come in.
3: Sit down, Mr. Clover. Take the world off your back. Sit down and talk to Elizabeth and me. Cigars there at your fingertip. Anything you need, ask Elizabeth for.
1: Maybe Mrs. Sinclair would like to make you some coffee or a sandwich.
3: Anything that'll take her out of here, huh, Mr. Clover? Don't be embarrassed. You can talk in front of Elizabeth. She knows more about the man Sinclair than I know. Correct, baby doll?
2: Yeah, you want to know about Justin's friendship with Stella, is that it, Mr. Clover? Before the scissors episode, I mean.
1: Well, that's it. I didn't think we'd get around to it so easy, but that's it.
2: You won't mind if I tell him, Justin.
3: Not a bit of it, baby doll. Just hand me a cigar first. Thank you. All right. Thank you, Elizabeth.
1: Anytime.
3: Go ahead.
1: Anytime, Mrs. Sinclair.
2: This friendship, as you called it?
1: It was you, Mrs. Sinclair. I remember because it surprised me, the name you gave it.
2: You thought it. There was nothing between Stella Croft and my husband, Justin, except the normal relationship of an employer to his employee.
1: Consultation over dress designs during working hours, approval, disapproval, the putting into production, the countersigning of the weekly paycheck. Nothing more, Mr. Sinclair?
3: There was more, she'll tell you.
2: There were the times my husband, Justin, took her to fashion shows, to dinners for the buyers at expensive places. There was the time of a manufacturer's convention in Atlantic City. Justin called me every morning, every night. Stella was pretty. Some people thought lovely. She brought us customers, made us richer. That was what was between Stella and my husband. Nothing more.
1: You don't know why she's dead?
3: No, we don't know. But it saddens us, Mr. Clover.
2: Send him home, Justin. I'm tired. I want to sleep. If the Mestons come, tell them I'm sick. They'll understand.
1: More legwork now. The pinching up of the bits and scraps that people leave behind. Get as many as you can and arrange them chronologically, by emotion, by habit, by appetite. Draw a line, one from the other, and peep at a life now newly dead. For instance, go now to the apartment of Stella Croft. Walk the corridor that once brought Stella home. Turn the knob of her door. The girl in the room was wearing slacks. She watched me close the door and blew a smoke ring from her cigarette. Watched it die. Then she smiled at me.
4: Hi, Danny.
1: What are you doing here, Danny?
4: Taking the tour. Seeing how a girl lives when she works in the front office of Sinclair Stylecraft. Gosh, quilted blue satin.
5: How did you get in here?
4: Did you see the superintendent downstairs? Yeah. Did his eyes light up when he saw you?
5: Jenny, how well did you know Stella Croft?
4: Who gets to know a dame like that if you're another dame? Look, Danny, I'm not the type to be a Pollyanna. My mother told me, Jenny, never be a Pollyanna. Stand on your own 2 feet. You don't like somebody, don't like them. And that's how I felt about Stella, to a T.
5: Because she had all this? Because she was going out with Mr. Sinclair?
4: So, I was jealous. But this apartment is something to get jealous about.
5: You're going to try your luck with Sinclair?
4: He's already noticed, Danny. The day that I wore that black velveteen with the peasant blouse, he spent practically the whole morning in the shipping department giving me a personal supervise. You want me for anything more, Danny?
5: No. Just be around where I can find you, Jenny.
4: Oh, sure, Danny. I really would, Danny. I'd drop all my appointments.
5: The apartment looked like Jenny hadn't touched anything. The place was impeccable, slick, like Stella Croft had been. Lacquered furniture, highly waxed, and full-length mirrors. I walked back into her bedroom, around it, fingering this and that. The small, intimate souvenirs a girl like Stella collects. Then over to a Pullman closet, opened it. Wondered for an instant why a woman needed so many shoes. Wondered why it hurt so much. The brightness of it, the pain. The sharpness slipping so easily into my back. Then gave it up because I couldn't hold on to it.

0: And now the finishing touch, Danny. The claim to fame of Dr. Sinsky. In medical school, it was always commented upon how Dr. Sinsky finished off his handiwork.
1: The bedside manner. I don't need it.
2: Yeah, that's right. You don't need it, Danny.
0: Now hold on to something, Danny. It'll hurt.
2: Yeah, hold on to something, Danny. To me. It's gonna hurt. He held on to something. To me, and it still hurt him. What is it with you, Dr. Sinsky? Maybe you need a refresher course in adult medical education.
1: Unruffle your feathers, Mother Tentacle. I'm all right.
2: Yeah. Listen to him, Doctor. Last night he got a hole in his back from unsharpened scissors, and this morning he tells me he's all right.
1: Okay, if I go back to my office, Dr. Sinsky?
0: You'll need rest, Danny.
1: I'll bear it in mind.
0: Okay, check me in the morning. You hear, Danny? You hear?
1: Yeah. The debt piles up, doesn't it, Doctor?
0: What debt? What are you talking about?
1: I'll count out the times you've eased the pain. I'll let you know.
0: Get him out of here, Gino.
2: Yeah. Yeah, come on, let's go, Danny. I'll go get permission from the captain to give a sick leave, and then I'll conjure up a squad car, and we'll surprise the Mrs. Sergeant Tartaglia in the middle of a Mazzarella, and then we'll salve our wound together, and then...
1: What made two people die like that, you know? Tommy Hart, Stella Crofty.
2: Danny, you disappoint me. You are thinking on your sick leave time.
1: What ties it together, Gino?
2: Danny, if I tell you, you promise to let me manage your sickness?
1: Huh?
2: What ties it is Tommy Hart and Estella Croft were once married in that place in Maryland, you know, on that quick marriage plan? I ain't making it up, Danny. Mugovan dug it out of the records.
1: It was a secret between you two?
2: Oh, Danny, it don't mean nothing. They got an annul the next day. That unties it. Danny, you're jeopardizing your good health. Danny!
1: Good morning.
3: Yes, sir. Can I help you? Hi, Danny.
4: Hey, look at me.
1: Yeah, look at you. Since when did they move you out of the shipping department into the reception desk?
4: Since this a.m. I told you. I got supervised into it.
1: Oh. Tell Mr. Sinclair I want to see him.
4: Sure, Danny. Watch me. See?
5: What is it, Miss Morrow?
4: There is out here at this moment the gentleman of the police department, a Mr. Danny Clover.
5: Show him in. Show him in.
4: Very good. Through that door, Danny.
1: Thanks. Hello, Mr. Sinclair.
6: I'm a busy man, Mr. Clover, but I always have time to talk to you.
1: Mr. Sinclair, how much of your affairs can you get in order in the next 15 minutes?
6: In my business, we never talk in riddles. It's how much, why, when, things a man can answer. What's on your mind?
1: You, Tommy Hart, Stella?
6: They worked for me, Mr. Clover, and they died. I'm going to pay for their funerals, and I'm going to find out if they had families. They'll be taken care of. We have a fund toward that.
1: Tell the people at headquarters. It might make an impression.
6: Honestly, now, I don't know what you're talking about.
1: Let's stop kidding each other, Sinclair. You're a man with tastes. From the lines of women's dresses to a lacquered apartment to a little employee who's now your receptionist. From Stella Croft to Ginny Morrow. Better find out if Ginny had a husband.
6: I still don't follow you.
1: Then I'll tell you. It's called the Badger Game.
6: Listen to me, Mr. Croft.
1: You listen to me. Tommy and Stella weren't married. Did you know that? You didn't know it, huh?
6: I saw the certificate of marriage. The justice of the peace who married them. I thought...
1: Marriage annulled the next morning. Badger game. Stella invited you to make a play for her. You bit. Tommy walks in, waves a certificate of marriage. You pay him. Money, invitations to your home. He gets greedier and greedier. So you kill him.
6: I didn't have to. You don't know what it was, Clover. That boy grinning into my face, taking over my house, making me...
7: What is it, Justin? What's the matter? What happened?
6: Make him understand. Make him understand.
1: Mrs. Sinclair, your husband just confessed to killing Tommy Hart.
7: Wouldn't you kill him? It's all right, Justin. I'm here now. It's all right.
1: You got Tommy out of the way, Sinclair. Why did you kill Stella?
6: Elizabeth.
7: I said it was all right, Justin.
1: And I'll tell you why. Stella knew you killed Tommy. It didn't worry her very much. She just upped the blackmail ante. Sinclair, that's why you killed Stella.
7: He didn't.
1: You did?
7: For what she was doing. Doing to my home, to my husband, to my boy, to my boy's name. Yes, and I stabbed you, too, for what you were doing to us. I killed, I'd kill again.
6: What'll we do about the boy?
7: You didn't think, did you, Justin? You just didn't think when you started it. When you saw that Stella, you didn't think.
6: Please.
7: The boy'll be all right. We have money. It's more than you had when you started. He'll be all right, Justin. It's going to be all right.

In the April night, Broadway echoes with sounds heard only in darkness. The whispers that speckle places where there's no sun. There's a touch on your coat, you turn. There's no one, nothing. Only the trail of dust on your shoulder. It's Broadway, the gaudiest, the most violent, the lonesomest mile in the world. 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

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The program was produced and directed by Elliot Lewis, with musical score composed and conducted by Alexander Courage. In tonight's cast, Irene Tedrow was heard as Elizabeth Sinclair, Herb Butterfield as Justin Sinclair, Sylvia Sims as Jenny Morrow, Mary Shipp as Stella Croft, and Sidney Miller as Jones. 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And there's a top-notch thriller on hand for you. 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Suspense, Mr. Keene, and the FBI in Peace and War are heard on most of these same stations. Stay tuned now for Sing It Again, which follows immediately on most of these same CBS stations. Joe Walter speaking. 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
1: It's immediately after the close of our last episode. As in Judge Selby's courtroom, we hear...
2: May, wait.
3: Let her go. Let her go, Della.
2: But, Chief, I...
3: Nothing is as important as getting to that poor child now.
2: This is.
3: What?
2: The doll. Monroe Jr., Dory's doll. May! Let me go to it, Della. I wouldn't stop you for the world, May. I just want to give you this. Monroe Jr.
4: Yes. Mexican doll?
2: Yes. I... Thank you, Della.
4: That's all right, May.
2: Now...
3: Go to it, May. Go ahead inside.
4: And give her our love. Thank you.
2: Oh, it's dark. Dolly? Oh, Dolly, baby. Where are you, Dolly? It's so dark in here, I... Dolly, where are you? Is that you? Oh, baby, baby. Is that my baby all huddled up in a dark corner? All huddled up like a poor, frightened little... Sorry, darling. Let Mommy take it. It's Mommy, darling. Your Mommy. Your Mommy comes to you, darling. Look at me.
5: I haven't any Mommy. The team runner said so. Oh, Mommy. Mommy, Mommy.
4: Come here, baby. Let your Mommy hold you.
5: Mommy.
4: Hush, baby. Baby. Mommy's got you, darling. It's all right now. That's it, darling. Put your head against my neck. Put your arms around me. All right.
5: All right. Mommy?
4: I'm just taking you to the chair, darling, so we can sit down together. Now you're on Mommy's lap. The way we used to sit. Remember? So very long.
5: I can't stop crying.
4: Hush, darling.
5: I can't stop.
4: Well, don't try. Cry all you want.
5: I don't want to.
4: Well, I feel like crying. Oh, I'm so glad to be with you, darling. I could just cry my eyes out.
5: Glad to be with you.
4: Are you, darling? Are you sure?
5: Yes. But he told me you couldn't...
4: Hush, baby.
5: He said you couldn't even see me.
4: That wasn't it, darling. That wasn't it.
5: But...
4: I'm here. You're sitting on my lap. Right here. With my arms around you. And I brought your doll to you. Did you hear me, darling? I brought Manuel Jr. He's over there on the couch.
5: He dropped his...
4: Well, he's here.
5: Mr. Rider told me that...
4: When Judge Selby told you that I'm not really your mother. You run away.
5: You're not my mommy.
4: But that isn't why you ran away, Dory. Did you hear me, darling?
5: What?
4: You didn't feel bad because of what Mr. Your Honor said?
5: What?
4: Now, lift up your head, darling. Lift up your head. Look at me. And here. Get down off Mommy's lap and sit on the chair, would you?
5: Oh, Mommy, don't.
4: I won't. I'll be right back. I'm going to raise the slide.
5: Oh, it might hurt.
4: But it's better when we see things the way they are. Hmm?
5: Oh, Mommy.
4: I'm not going anyplace. I'm just getting Manuel Jr. Manuel Jr. was lonesome all by himself. Wouldn't you like to have him come sit with us?
5: I would. Thank you, Mommy.
4: You're welcome, sweetheart. Now, let me lift you and Manuel Jr. up on my lap. There.
5: Oh, Mommy.
4: Now, wait, darling. Listen to me, will you, darling? Try to understand.
5: Yes.
4: Honey, Judge Selby didn't say we couldn't see each other anymore.
5: But he did. He said...
4: Hush. You didn't understand. You felt bad because you didn't understand.
5: I heard him. He did.
4: Harry, what he said was... He said, I'm not really your mommy.
5: Yes. That's it.
4: Now, wait, darling, wait. He said, I'm not really your mommy. But if you'd listened to him very carefully, you'd have known that he didn't say that you weren't my little girl.
5: What?
4: Because, you see, you are my little girl. You couldn't be anything but my little girl. You've always been my little girl, darling. Always. And, honey, that hasn't changed. I love you. I've always loved you. I always will love you.
5: Aren't really my mommy.
4: Dolly, in every way, but in just one way, I'm your mommy.
5: What?
4: I love you. As much as any mommy could love her little girl.
5: I love you too.
4: Of course you do. And if I love you, and you love me,
5: that makes me your little girl.
4: You are my little girl.
5: But...
4: Now, hush. And let me tell you something else. You and I, we're special.
5: Special?
4: You see, you weren't with me when you were a tiny, tiny baby.
5: Where was I?
4: Well, for a little while, you were with somebody else.
5: Oh.
4: But, Dolly, if you had been with me always, then you'd have to call me Mommy. Then you'd have to. Then you'd have to be my little girl. And that's why I say that you and I were special. You see, it's this way. I'm your mommy, and you're my little girl. Because we want each other. Because I want you to be my little girl.
5: Oh, and I want you to be my mommy.
4: That's it. That's it. Now do you understand?
5: Oh.
4: Now this way, isn't it ever so much nicer?
5: But...
4: Yes, Di.
5: If I was with you all the time...
4: Yes, Di.
5: Don't some little girls stay with their mommies all the time?
4: Yes, most little girls.
5: Could you...
4: I love you just as much, Di. Just as much as if you'd always been with me. And Daddy loves you just as much, too.
5: But I wasn't with you.
4: But it doesn't matter, Di, really. Really, really, it doesn't matter. It was only such a little while that you weren't with me.
5: Oh?
4: Just... Oh, Manuel Jr. sliding off.
5: Don't let him fall.
4: No, of course we won't let him. We'll put him... Do you want to hold him?
5: Yes, please. He was lonesome.
4: Darling, you love Manuel Jr., don't you? Not like you love Daddy and me, but... You really do love Manuel Jr.
5: Yes.
4: Dory, where did you get him?
5: We got him in the railroad station.
4: But you saw him, remember? You saw him, and you wanted him.
5: Yes.
4: But he was already there, wasn't he? He was already in the railroad station, at the stand.
5: Yes, at the stand. But why, Mommy?
4: He was already there, but you saw him, and you wanted him, and you got him. Now you love him.
5: Yes.
4: He didn't have to be with you from the start, did he? You loved him from the first time you saw him. Dolly, Mommy loved you right from the first time I saw you.
5: Oh?
4: You're not a doll. You're my own precious little girl. But you can see, can't you, darling? You're mine. And I'm yours, and that's the way it always will be. Always, always, and always.
5: Oh, Mommy.
4: Oh. You're all right now.
5: Yes. Mommy.
4: Yes, dear.
5: Little girls don't come from stores, do they? Or from stands?
4: What?
5: They don't, do they? I've never seen little real babies in stores.
4: Oh, I'm sorry.
5: Oh, I love you, sweetheart. And I love you, Mom. I really, really do.
1: Oh. What you've just heard may grant healing Dory's hurt, reassuring her in her bewilderment, is going to have a profound effect on May Grant's own fate. And you'll see why in our next episode. So join us tomorrow by all means, won't you?
6: Once upon a time there was an engineer.
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6: 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He used good and plenty candy

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0: If you're paying this kind of money for a car, you'd want it to have a touch of style, legroom, four doors, and all that. 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

0: Yes, there's coffee pot freshness in every cup of Maxwell House.
1: Will you have the polo, dear Liza, will you have the polo, dear Liza, polo?
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1: But you take the old tube.
2: 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Have one.
3: 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It's a new kind of cat food. Moist. It's good for you. Like it?
4: New Cupboard Love. What the well-cared-for cat has for dinner.
5: Once upon a time there was an engineer. Choo-choo Charlie was his name, we hear. He had an engine and he sure had fun. 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
6: Charlie says, love my good and plenty. Charlie says, really rings the bell. Charlie says, love my good and plenty. Don't know any other candy that I love so well.
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11: Only one, Sam. 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Mm-hmm. 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
10: No hurry, not now.
11: He told me what happened, Sam. I'm sorry.
10: Yeah, so am I.
11: I guess he was one of your oldest friends, wasn't he?
10: You don't make any friends in this business, Evie. You can write that in your book now, and I'll give you the rest of it when I get there.
11: You sound tired, Sam. Wouldn't you rather just...
10: What, baby?
11: Well, go home and, you know, just put it off until tomorrow. If...
10: Yeah, maybe I... No, get it off my chest tonight. Stay there, Effie. I'll come on down and dictate my report on the Dick Foley caper.
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0: nuts.
1: Oh, here, Sam, let me.
0: Am I that shaky?
1: Say when.
0: Just to the top of the glass.
1: Well, that's enough. You spill it?
0: Yeah.
1: Sam, what you said over the phone about not making any friends in this business, you didn't really mean that, did you?
0: Forget it. You can label this, file on Dick Foley. Date, fill it in.
1: Yes, sir.
0: To Dundee at Homicide, I guess, from Samuel Spade, license number 137596. The facts are all here. If you can dig a formal statement out of it, you're welcome. I'd known Dick Foley ever since I took out my license. We'd worked several big capers together back in my days as a Continental Op. He and Mickey Linehan and I. Then he and Mickey opened their own office, Foley and Linehan, Private Investigations. 5 years back, Mickey stopped the slug, and since then, the sign on the door read Dick Foley, Detective Agency. I'd seen Dick maybe 4 or 5 times in the last half a dozen years just to have a drink and chew the fat about the good old days. He never talked about his private life. I assumed he didn't have any. So when I went to his office day before yesterday in response to his call, I was surprised to find him in a clinch with one of the most beautiful nails I've ever seen.
2: Oh, Sam. Well.
0: Shall I come back after lunch?
2: Sam, this is Maxine, my wife.
0: Well, you don't deserve it, but I'm happy for you.
1: I'll return the compliment, Sam. I've wanted to meet you for years, but Dick wouldn't introduce me.
2: Now you know why.
0: Hmm.
2: Well, you run along, honey. Sam's here on business.
1: All right, Dick. You can bring Sam home to dinner if you like. There's plenty.
2: If he's not too busy, but don't count on that.
1: Well, try anyway, won't you, Sam?
0: I will indeed.
1: Bye now.
2: Draw up a chair, Sam.
0: Hmm?
2: Sit down.
0: Oh. Yeah. What's on your mind, Dick?
2: You remember Claude Spicer, that grifter I sent over for that jewelry store hike back in 43?
0: You never told me you were married, Dick.
2: I'm very happily married. Now, please pay attention.
0: Claude Spicer, yeah. Yeah, I remember the caper. Wasn't there a dame involved?
2: Well, Spicer had a girlfriend, but the cops gave her a good bill of health. Spicer went up for a 5-year stretch. They spun him last month.
0: Whatever happened to that dame?
2: Now, look, about Spicer.
0: He gunning for you?
2: You hit it.
0: How scared of him are you?
2: Well, enough to ask you for help, Sam.
0: What's eating him? Just revenge?
2: Sam, I wouldn't tell this to anybody but you. But all the facts of that caper didn't come out at that time. I saw to that.
0: How come?
2: Well, I couldn't have stayed in business in San Francisco if it had been generally known that my partner was the inside man on that jewelry store heist.
0: Mickey?
2: Yeah, Mickey Linehan. Ah, you and I are both great at choosing partners, Sam. They both deserved what they got.
0: Only one difference. I sent up the killer that plugged my partner. Some people thought the way you gave evidence at Spicer's murder trial wasn't so hot.
2: Well, he was alibied, Sam. In fact, the robbery was his alibi for the murder. I don't know how he managed it. I've been trying for 5 years to figure it out. Spicer's afraid I might succeed someday. That's why he's out to get me.
0: What's he waiting for?
2: Oh, I don't know. He won't do it simple. He'll have a fancy plan like the other time. He's tricky.
0: Where's he staying?
2: At the Belvedere. Here's his mug. I kept a plant in the building for a couple of days, but he stayed holed up in his room. I think he spotted me.
0: Okay, Dick, I'll give it a buzz.
2: Now, wait a minute, Sam.
0: Yeah?
2: I'm not asking you to do this for love. Standard fee, 25 in whiskey money. Okay?
0: Forget it. This one's on me. In the elevator on my way out, I studied the picture of Claude Spicer on the old police circular Dick had given me. But a picture in the back of my mind kept getting in the way. It was Dick Foley's wife, Maxine. When I hit the street, I still saw her face before me, and it was no picture, only pretty as.
1: Sam, I waited for you. I've got to talk to you.
0: My pleasure. Shall we confer in an adjacent cafe?
1: Whatever you say. Only I don't want Dick to know.
0: Then you shouldn't have married a detective.
1: Please, Sam.
0: How's this? Black watch.
1: Yeah.
0: Looks dark enough.
1: Oh, that booth in the corner, it's secluded.
0: Why not? Slide in. Oh, no, over here, stupid, not facing the street.
1: Oh, sorry. Not much good at this sort of thing. Sam, I'm not asking you to tell me what it is, but if he's in really bad trouble, I think I have a right to know.
0: What makes you think he's in trouble?
1: Well, I'm not blind. You can't live with a man and not sense it when something goes wrong.
0: I never thought Dick was the type to show it.
1: Oh, he's tried to hide it from me, and I haven't said anything. I thought if he wanted me to know, he'd tell me.
0: It was a wise thought. Hold on to it.
1: Well, I meant to. But then a terrible possibility crossed my mind. Sam, it isn't me, is it?
0: In what way?
1: Well, you know what I mean. He's been away from home nights so much lately, and he questions me so closely about where I go and who I see and so on, and I... Well, I may as well ask you right out. Did he hire you to check up on me? Then that is it.
0: No.
1: You're not lying to me, Sam.
0: Why should I?
1: Dick says you're almost his oldest friend. He's talked so much about you.
0: Then he must have told you I don't do that type of work.
1: Why do you keep looking at me?
0: Sorry, trying to place you, Maxine. I keep thinking I've seen you someplace before.
1: Oh, it must have been my picture. I was an actress.
0: Yeah. Picture? Yeah, maybe that was it.
1: Why do you say it like that?
0: Like what?
1: Well, as if you were angry with me.
0: Because I just got the caption on the picture.
1: Well, Sam, wait. Come back.
0: Yes, I had. And the caption was from a newspaper circa 1943. And it read, Actress Lovely cleared in Lanahan slaying. I flashed my tin star at the room clerk at the Belvedere, learned that Claude Spicer was in, and stuck around to make sure the clerk didn't buzz the room to tip him off. Around 4 in the p.m., Spicer went out, very dressed up, umbrella, gloves and all. He walked down Geary to Grant and turned north. A cold San Francisco drizzle started blowing up in the bay. I wished I'd brought my overcoat. A half a block up from California, he entered Grayson's jewelry store. I peeked through the rain-streaked show window after him. Inside, pawing eagerly through a tray full of diamond clips while a long-suffering clerk eyed her hopelessly from his side of the counter, was the actress Lovely. Maxine shot Spicer a quick glance of recognition as he entered, but they didn't speak. He took up a pose of gentlemanly patience, shrugged his eyebrows sympathetically at the clerk, and leaned elegantly on his umbrella while Maxine found fault with every piece of jewelry that was shoved in front of it. The bored expression left his face only once. That was when the clerk opened the vault and brought out some unset stones. Their act may have been fooling the clerk, but it was as plain as the nose on Spicer's face, a very plain nose it was, that they were sizing up the joint for a pushover. Maxine left first. He stayed long enough to buy a cigarette lighter and then followed her out. As I took out after him, I stopped to read the sticker on the inside of the glass door. It said, These premises protected by Dick Foley Detective Agency. Maxine was waiting for him at the corner. I grabbed up a Chinese newspaper and used it to listen behind. But I needn't have bothered. They didn't seem to care.
3: Well, are you happy? Ought to be about $1 million.
1: Why are you so disagreeable? You ought to be feeling good.
3: Feeling good? 5-year stretch, I come out to find my girl married to the joker that sent me up.
1: You didn't think it was such a bad idea at the time.
3: Well, I do now. Well, after tonight, we'll go east, you and me together, baby.
1: He'll catch up with us wherever we go.
3: Oh, he should live so long.
1: How do you mean that?
3: Just like it sounds, baby. Bye.
1: Oh, don't leave.
3: I'm going to get some sleep. I'll need a clear head.
1: Claude, I don't want to be alone.
3: Oh, not even tonight?
1: I don't want to be alone.
3: See you later, honey. Bye-bye.
0: He went straight back to the Belvedere, no stops. Picked up his key at the desk, no messages, took the elevator to the 8th floor. Let himself into room 809, hung out the Do Not Disturb sign, closed and locked the door behind him. I kept a plan on it till around midnight. Then I lifted the Do Not Disturb card from the doorknob and wedged it into the crack of the door. It was a crafty move, and I had just finished doing it craftily when the door opened again in my face.
3: Huh? Who are you? What are you doing here?
0: Nothing, sir. I'm making a survey.
3: What?
0: I'm from the Trotter Poll. Trotter Poll. It's like the Gallup Poll, but we're not in so much of a hurry.
3: Yeah?
0: Just kindly answer this question. As a Democrat, do you believe... Do we, huh? I picked up the Do Not Disturb card and wedged it back into the crack of his door. As any house dick knows, except, of course, Tiny Stover, the night paper at the Belvedere, if anybody opens a door like that, the card will fall out and somebody will always hang it on the knob. Another thing Tiny doesn't know is never to draw to an inside straight. We played 9 different kinds of poker until 5 a.m. when I thought I'd go up and have another look. All was quiet on the 8th floor. From the elevator bank, I could see room 809. The morning paper was shoved under his door, and my Do Not Disturb sign was apparently where I had planted it. I tiptoed up to make sure.
3: Huh? Who are you? What do you want?
0: Me? The paper boy, sir. Your morning paper.
3: You get around. Well, well.
0: Good news in the paper, sir?
3: Interesting, interesting. Jewelry store heist up on Grant Avenue.
0: Oh, yes, sir. Our paper only covers... What? grabbed the paper from under 805. It was the headline I could have expected if Spicer had left his room without my knowing it. Grayson's jewelry store, the shop he and Maxine had cased that afternoon, had been taken for an estimated $1 million in uncut gems. But Spicer's door hadn't been opened, and there was no other exit. I sat down and thought. And what I thought of was that sticker on the front door of Grayson's said, "These premises protected by Dick Foley Detective Agency." When the 6 a.m. Oakland ferry boat felt its way blindly out of the slip, Claude Spicer was aboard, and so was I. Should have been getting lighter, but it wasn't. The fog was thickening over the harbor, and most of the passengers were inside drinking coffee. Spicer didn't go in. He climbed up to the boat deck and stood at the rail under the pilot's house. I planted between two wet paint signs and waited. Not for long. I couldn't make out any features on the man who came up and joined them. They stood face to face, not more than a foot apart, and talked in voices that couldn't get to me through the racket of the foghorns in the harbor. What spoke loud enough for me to hear was a gun. They seemed to fall into each other's arms, then collapsed in a heap on the deck. And when I got to the spot, only the dead one was there. It was Spicer. The other man had disappeared around the corner of the deckhouse. A ray of light from the pilot's window swept over him, and I saw gunmetal shine on his hand and then spin out over the rail as he threw it.
4: What? Oh, it's you, Sam. I was afraid you'd lost him.
0: What did you do it for, Dick?
4: I had my reason, Sam. Now, trust me, I'll keep you in the clear.
0: How long? As long as I go on playing sucker for you?
4: What do you think I hired you for?
0: Maybe I was supposed to say you killed him in self-defense. Maybe I was supposed to see him making passes at your wife if you needed that.
4: But, Sam, you've got
0: to... I've worked for killers before. I've been worked for thieves, but not for a detective that knocks over a place he's supposed to be protecting.
4: Sam, it's not as simple...
0: Save it for the cops, Dick. I'm turning you in when we get to Oakland.
4: No, you're not, Sam.
0: Dick, come back here.
4: Let go, me. I'm going over the side. If you try to stop me, you're going with me.
0: He fought away from me, got one foot over the rail, and kicked out at me with the other. It caught me on the point of the chin. I stumbled forward and grabbed out blind. I must have caught him by the belt just as he jumped. I remember something pulling me halfway over the rail and trying to get free of it. I did, but not soon enough. I was in midair, and the black water came rushing up to meet me.
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0: found myself mechanically keeping afloat somehow and trying to get out of my coat. I felt heavy and logged as if I'd swallowed gallons of water. The murk hung low and thick. There was nothing else to be seen anywhere. I swallowed what felt like several more gallons before I got rid of the coat. From out of the misty fog blanket, from every direction, in a dozen different keys, from near and far, foghorn sounded. I stopped swimming and floated on my back, trying to determine my whereabouts. After a while, I picked out the moaning, evenly spaced blasts of the Alcatraz siren. But they came out of the fog without direction. Seemed to beat down on me from straight above. I was somewhere in San Francisco Bay, and that was all I knew. And I suspected the current was sweeping me out toward the Golden Gate. And a light came up ahead of me, suddenly. A boat passing a few yards away. I lifted my head and screamed. But the boat siren, crying its warning, drowned out my shouts. Went on past, and the fog closed in behind it. Then I heard a new sound. Seagulls. I swam towards it, and it seemed to get lighter. Part of it was the dawn light beginning to cut through the fog blanket. But there was also a strange-looking man standing on the water and waving a green lantern back and forth. I yelled at him to wait for me, and a seagull got off his hat and flew away. When I got closer, I saw that it was not a man, but only a buoy, channel type. I used all the strength I had left to drag myself up on the base of it and let it rock me to sleep.
1: Hey, mate.
2: Pour some more of the brandy into him, Gus.
1: Yeah. Here. Get some of this down.
3: Where are we?
1: It ain't heaven. You can tell that by the smell.
3: Oh, fisherman's wharf.
1: Yeah, take it easy. We got ambulance coming. You're going to the hospital.
3: No. I'll be okay. Hey, give me a hand.
1: Yeah, okay. Hey. You do us a favor, will you? Don't fall down till you get out of sight this time. We're tired of picking you up.
0: I thanked the two kindly old fisher folk for their interest in my welfare, trotted up the pier, fell into a taxi, and went home. While I soaked out some of my aches and pains and chills, I did some stewing about the caper so far and stewed up enough anger to carry me through to the finish. I checked the Coast Guard for news of Dick Foley. They told me his body hadn't been recovered yet. I got dressed and went over to his office. The cops hadn't been there. I went through the file cabinet. And what I found under Foley private had me so interested that I didn't hear Maxine come in until she closed the door.
4: What are you looking for?
0: You, baby. I'm for you.
4: Sam.
0: Come here.
4: Oh, Sam.
0: Nice, huh?
4: Wait.
0: Now, don't be mad, Maxine. A gun makes a woman bulge in the wrong...

0: face.
1: It's not my gun.
0: We'll see.
1: Sam, I...
0: Shut up. Now, starting with the rap Spicer went up for, the same pattern. The way you worked this one tells me how you worked it the first time. You get something on a private detective. The first time, 5 years ago, it was Dick's partner, Mickey Linehan. I don't know what Spicer had on him, but I do know he forced Dick to knock over Grayson's jewelry store last night.
1: I won't listen to you.
0: Okay, I'll talk to myself. I'm not saying you killed Mickey Linehan, but Dick did frame an alibi for you, didn't he? Didn't he?
1: Oh, you're hurting me.
0: Good. Try spending a night swimming around in circles in the middle of the harbor sometime. See how you like that.
1: All right, it's true. Dick did help me out of that old jam. I'm not ashamed of it. I'm proud our love was that important to him.
0: Now, Spicer, that same old double-cross, only this time I'm standing where Dick did 5 years ago. Dick was set up as a patsy the same way Mickey Linehan was, but he got smart and pulled the trigger first.
1: Stop it! Stop it!
0: Where did that hurt?
1: You fool! I love Dick.
0: Yeah.
1: I loved him. That's something you can't understand, but it happens that way, no matter what people are.
0: You sound as if you really mean that. But you're a little late, aren't you?
1: He's not dead. I'm sure he isn't.
0: If he's not, he's really in trouble.
1: What do you mean by that?
0: I found something here in the files that Dick left, just in case Spicer got to him first.
1: What is it?
0: A confession to Mickey Linehan's murder.
1: That's impossible.
0: Were you there?
1: What are you going to do with it?
0: Turn it over to the police.
1: But if he's still alive...
0: It still counts, unless he shows and revokes it, but I don't think he will.
1: Why?
0: Because I won't back up a self-defense plea on the Spicer shooting.
1: But you were Dick's friend. You were his friend.
0: I wouldn't ask him to do it for me.
1: Then what can I do for him? I'll do anything, anything, anything at all.
0: Well, if he stays away, he's as good as dead. If he comes back, you'll get a jury trial. And if there are more men than women in the panel, he'd probably be acquitted on your testimony alone.
1: Do you really think he might have a chance?
0: With a jury, there's always a chance.
1: But where is he? How can I get word to him?
0: Well, if he's not fish food by now, there's one sure way of smoking him out.
1: Something I can do.
0: Nobody else.
1: Oh, please, tell me anything.
0: Sign a confession of your own.
1: Confession?
0: Not Mickey Linehan's murder or anything they might nail you for. Swear that you shot Spicer.
1: What?
0: You can always renege. Make both of you look good, sacrificing for each other. How about it?
1: All right. Tell me what to write.
0: I did. She signed it. I had Effie dispatch it to all the papers and news services, and then I brought it down to the hall. Naturally, you didn't believe a word of her confession, Bundy, but when I took you aside and explained my stratagem, you endorsed it heartily and had her booked. She pressed my hand and thanked me. The look of resignation on her face was so real it was hard to believe she was faking. When she turned her back to follow the matron down the corridor, I saw why. On the back of her coat, there was a smear of white paint. I remembered the wet paint signs on the Oakland ferry boat. Dick Foley gave himself up an hour after her confession hit the street, screamed and yelled at everybody in homicide, trying to convince them that Maxine was innocent and he should take the full rap. And I'm afraid I queered that when we confronted him with the autopsy surgeon's report. He tried to bluff even then when he read it.
2: Pellet A entered right side between third and fourth ribs, penetrated left lung. Pellet B, pleural membrane, side wound, punctured. Well, so what, Sam?
0: All three on the right side, angling up, you see?
2: No! I don't know why you even saw me on that boat. You saw me throw the gun over.
0: Oh, cut it out, Dick. What I saw was in the dark. But you two men were facing each other directly. If I were going to drop a man fast at close range, face to face like that, I would not put the gun in my left hand, twist it around, straining my wrist in the process, and pull the trigger with my thumb. Unless I were left-handed, double-jointed, and a trickier shot than you are. I'd blast him straight through the middle.
2: All right. All right, yes, it was Maxine.
0: Well, that's good. Maybe you can get cured now. Why don't you open up some more? Let me put it down like it was business.
2: All right, sir.
0: Number one, Maxine killed your partner, Mickey Linehan, 5 years ago. Probable motive to eliminate him and send Spicer up for it.
2: Yeah, she... She didn't figure on Spicer being smart enough to confess to the robbery, and that alibied him for the murder.
0: Two, you perjured yourself to clear Maxine of the murder. Motive, to prevent the truth about your partner from coming out, and Maxine was motive enough for anything.
2: Cut it out, will you?
0: Sorry. Three, Spicer forced you to team up with him in the jewelry heist. How?
2: Well, he threatened to make a full confession as accessory to Mickey's killing. That would have put the whole works on Maxine and leave him in the clear.
0: Yeah. Can't be tried twice for the same crime. Four, you decided to rub out Spicer whether you could beat the rap or not and clear the books once and for all. So you pretended to play along with him, told Maxine to do the same, and called me in as umpire.
2: Yeah, yeah. Sam, I'm sorry. Why couldn't you lay off Maxine? Why did you have to... Oh, I thought you were my friend.
0: And that's about it. Period. End of friendship.
1: Oh. You mean the confession that you tricked her into making turned out to...
0: That's it, Effie.
1: Oh. What'll happen to him?
0: Hmm?
1: What about Dick Foley?
0: Dick? Oh, they got him on a number of things, I suppose. May take some time out of him. But I think he'll be an okay guy again.
1: With her out of the way.
0: With her out of the way.
1: Sam?
0: Go and type it up, will you? It's late. I want to get out of here.
3: And now, listen to this. 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
1: Well, here it is, Sam. I know how you must feel, so I won't...
0: What's your hurry?
1: Well, I thought, well, you know how you always feel.
0: Look, sweetheart, Dick Foley was a private dick. So what?
1: You mean you can bring yourself to talk about it?
0: Sure. Go ahead, try me.
1: Well, Sam, it seems terribly complicated. I suppose because Mr. Foley was in the profession and thinks like you do.
0: Up to a point, Effie. What's bothering you?
1: Well, why did he call you in? You, another private detective, and he knew how smart you are and all, and...
0: Yeah. I don't know, maybe he thought... Well, if I turned up anything, I'd look the other way.
1: Do you think that could ever happen to you, Sam? That's a clever phrase you dictated. He called me in as umpire. That's baseball. But if he was so clever, why didn't he win, Sam?
0: His mistake, Effie, was trying a quadruple play, which has never been heard of in the history of baseball or crime. All he wanted was to bat Maxine home safe. It usually figures when three men are out, the side retires.
1: Oh, well, I don't understand baseball, Sam.
0: Well, that's all right. Football will be here soon anyway.
1: Oh, but I don't...
0: Good night, Levy.
1: Good night, Sam.
0: Good night, sweetheart.

0: The Adventures of Sam Spade, Dashiell Hammett's famous private detective, are produced and directed by William Spear. 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Again and again, the choice of men who put good grooming first. This is Dick Joy reminding you to...
1: Yeah.

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0: presenting Orson Welles as the Third Man. The lives of Harry Lime, the fabulous stories of the immortal character originally created in the motion picture The Third Man, with Zilla music by Anton Karas.
1: She's beautiful. Beautiful. Trey Sheik, Trey French, she could have been, and for a while I almost kidded myself, she was the great romance of my life. But as Shakespeare, as somebody said once, dames is poison, likewise dolls. And believe me, the honey on those soft red lips of hers was laced with pure, unadulterated strychnine.

0: And now, Orson Welles as Harry Lime, the third man. In today's story, The Double Double Cross.
1: Monte Carlo, 1936. The sucker season was at its peak, and by an odd coincidence, my pockets were fuller than they'd been for a long time. Yes, life was looking pretty good. But even at that, not half so good as the liquorous-eyed brunette I found sitting next to me at the casino one night.
2: Faites vos jeux, messieurs et mesdames. Faites vos jeux, s'il vous plaît. Rien ne va plus. 18, rouge.
1: That was me. I drew in my winnings. Lady Luck was sure smiling on me, just as she was frowning on the girl beside me. This girl had backed half a dozen losers or more in a row, and now her last chips were gone. She was fumbling in a handbag. Here was chivalrous Harry's big chance. I asked politely if there was anything I could do to help.
3: Thank you, monsieur. You're very kind, but I seem to have mislaid my checkbook. I'm afraid I shall have to give up for tonight.
1: Oh, you can't quit when you're so much down.
3: I have no choice.
1: Nonsense. Here, take this stack of chips.
3: Oh, but, monsieur...
1: Please, go on.
3: No, monsieur, I would not dream of I'm a complete stranger.
1: Except alone.
3: But if I lose again, I may not be able to repay you.
1: No chance. That, please, take it.
3: If you insist.
1: I certainly do.
3: Thank you, monsieur.
2: Faites vos jeux, mesdames et messieurs.
1: I'll put the lot on 21.
3: The lot?
1: Sure.
3: But is that prudent?
1: To a successful gambler, mademoiselle, the word prudent doesn't exist. When you got a hunch, play it. Play it hard.
3: And you have a hunch about 21?
1: Yeah, I have.
3: Yeah, I'm in your hands. I do what you say. There.
1: Good.
2: Faites vos jeux, s'il vous plaît. Rien ne va plus. Numéro 21. Rouge.
3: I have won.
1: What did I tell you?
3: Oh, you must be very lucky, monsieur.
1: I'm beginning to think I am.
3: What should I choose this time?
1: This time, let's see, 17.
3: All right, 17.
1: Well, that's how I met Louise. By 11 o'clock, we were both good winners and good friends. We decided to call it a night and strolled out into the casino gardens and after a while down to the seafront. It's one of those clear, blue summer evenings that poets write sonnets about, and to my amazement, I found myself getting kind of sentimental.
3: Tell me about yourself, Harry.
1: Well, there's not a great deal to tell.
3: Oh, you are too modest.
1: Oh, I could think of a few people who'd laugh heartily to hear that.
3: What brings you to Monte Carlo? Business or pleasure?
1: A little of each, I guess.
3: What is your business?
1: I'm a collector.
3: What do you collect?
1: Objets d'art.
3: How interesting. Of any particular
1: kind? Anything that appeals to my sense of beauty.
3: Do you often make a find?
1: Sometimes. Tonight, for instance.
3: Thank you. That is a very nice compliment.
1: It's a little corny, but it has the rare virtue of being sincere. What about yourself, Louise? Do you live here in Monte?
3: No, I am on holiday. I come from Paris.
1: Oh, I've guessed it. What part?
3: Neuilly.
1: Mary?
3: Is that important?
1: Oh, it could be.
3: Yes, I have a husband.
1: It's customary for a woman to sound a little more enthusiastic when she says that.
3: I would rather not talk about him, if you don't mind.
1: No, it's like that, isn't it?
3: Yes. There's a cold breeze coming in from the sea. I must return to my hotel.
1: So soon?
3: I'm very tired.
1: Oh, I'm sorry I've kept you out too long. Which way from here?
3: Oh, please, you must not trouble yourself. I'll be all right alone.
1: You don't think you can walk out of my life like that, do you?
3: It would be more prudent.
1: I've already told you there's no such word. Let's go. I'm not the sort of guy who won't take a chance, but usually if there's one thing I steer clear of, it's jealous husbands. Yet tonight, somehow, it was different. I felt reckless. Maybe it was that perfume Louise wore. Maybe it was the moonlight. I don't know. Anyway, almost before I'd realized it, we were at the door to her suite, and she'd opened it.
3: Would you like to come in for just one drink?
1: Well, I...
3: No, perhaps it would be better not. Good night, Harry.
1: When am I going to see you again?
3: I don't know. I think perhaps I will return to Paris tomorrow.
1: Why?
3: It would be wise.
1: Oh, no, you mustn't.
3: But I...
1: You can't just part. We can't. You mustn't go away like this. Why, Louise, you're crying.
3: It's nothing. Nothing at all.
1: I guess I will have that drink after all.
3: Oh, no, Harry, please.
1: You did ask me, you know. After you.
3: You will find cigarettes in that box.
1: Thanks.
3: What would you like? Champagne?
1: I don't care. Listen, Louise. You and I have got to talk this thing out.
3: There's nothing to be scared.
1: You bet there is, friend. You realize what's happened, don't you?
3: Will you open this bottle, please?
1: Sure. Shall I pour?
3: If you please. Here are the glasses. What has happened, Harry?
1: I don't know. Must be fallen in love.
3: No.
1: Yes.
3: But it is impossible.
1: Why?
3: We're strangers 3 hours ago. We've never spoken to each other.
1: What can happen in 3 hours?
3: Oh, even now we know nothing of each other. Nothing whatever beyond our Christian name.
1: So what?
3: It's against all common sense.
1: Only common sense has anything to do with love.
3: No, no, it's absurd.
1: You don't believe that. Look at me, Louise. You don't believe it's absurd. You know it's true. You do know, don't you?
3: Oh, Harry.
1: I love you, Louise.
3: Hold me tight. Oh, it's all so strange, so wonderful. What is this miracle that's happened?
4: A pretty picture.
1: Who are you?
4: Forgive me if I interrupt.
3: Pierre.
1: You've got a nerve bursting in like this.
4: Indeed, monsieur.
1: You know this girl, Louise?
4: Oh, yes, she knows me quite well. Tell him who I am, Louise.
3: He is...
4: Go on, do not keep the gentleman in suspense.
3: He is my husband.
1: What? You didn't tell me he was here in Monte.
4: A regrettable oversight, I'm sure.
3: I'm sorry, Harry.
4: I have no doubt the gentleman is sorry, too. The point is, what is to be done about it?
1: Well, naturally, I apologize,
4: that is very generous of you.
1: And I assure you, your wife is altogether blameless in this little affair.
4: Oh, you Americans are so gallant.
1: Now, if you'll excuse me,
4: Not so fast, monsieur. There is much to be said yet.
1: Oh? What, for instance?
4: This may be just a passing incident to you, but does it not occur to you that you have ruined my whole life?
1: I don't get you.
4: You make love to my wife. I've always
1: Well, I wouldn't say that.
4: Now you kill my trust in her. You destroy the whole fabric of our marriage.
1: Oh, now, look here.
4: If you were a gentleman, the least you could do would be to offer some compensation for the harm you have done.
1: What kind of compensation?
4: Let us say 200,000 francs.
1: Are you kidding?
4: I assure you, I'm very much in earnest. You seem to forget one thing, monsieur.
1: Oh, what's that?
4: If this story were to get out, it would create an unpleasant scandal. You would not wish that, I'm sure.
1: I figure, kid. A blackmail, is that it?
4: Call it what you will, monsieur.
1: Okay, go ahead. You may find it hard to prove, though. Louise and I both deny it.
4: Ah, but Louise is a very truthful person. She would not deny it, would you, my dear?
3: You did kiss me, Harry?
1: Oh, yes. Yes, I did. So now we know exactly where we stand. No, I'm surprised at an apparently smart pair like you two.
4: I do not understand.
1: Oh, I admit it's a neat little racket. I dare say it plays as well as most, but you should pick your marks with a little more care, you know.
4: So now you're entitled both, eh?
1: Is that possible?
4: Monsieur,
3: this is intolerable.
1: Relax, both of you. It's about time you learn my surname, Louise. It's Lime.
3: Not Lime. Not Harry Lime.
1: In the flesh.
3: Sir.
1: Too much
3: and
1: of it,
3: we
1: tried
3: to. Oh, this is too absurd.
4: You must forgive us, monsieur. We have no
3: idea. It was you who picked him out of the casino.
4: But how was I to know? He has about him such an air of nice day, you know.
1: I find it helps with the suckers.
4: A million apologies, my friend.
3: And for me, too.
1: Okay.
4: And to think that you are the famous Harry Lime. Mm. Why, it is a very great honor to meet you, monsieur. This is a big occasion. We must drink to celebrate it. A toast. To you,
1: my friend. No. Let's both drink to Louise.
3: To me?
1: To the greatest actress in Europe. Frankly, I was never more completely fooled in my life.
4: Well, to Louise.
1: Louise. Tell me, is this your regular racket?
4: Oh, not at all. Merely what you might call a seasonal style. It helps to pay off summer expenses.
1: Well, what's your specialty?
3: We are interested in anything that promises a profit.
1: Oh, who isn't?
4: In point of fact, monsieur, if you happen to be free at the moment, it occurs to me we may be able to do business together.
1: Oh?
4: I have recently had a proposition, but it is not an undertaking for a woman. It needs two men.
1: Well, let's hear about it.
4: As you know, American dollars are easy to obtain on the continent and very difficult in England. There is a strong demand for them in London and a big profit for anyone who can smuggle them in.
1: Yes, there must be.
4: The English customs are difficult, but it can be done. You see, among my other accomplishments, I am a qualified pilot. Now, here is the proposal. A certain gentleman in London is prepared to advance money for me to buy dollars here. At a date and time to be arranged, this gentleman will wait in a car at a place called Ilfracombe Moor in Devon. A plane will fly overhead, a passenger will parachute out, his pockets and attaché case filled with dollars.
1: Mm.
4: He will be met by the gentleman who will collect the money and drive him to London, and from there he can make his way back at leisure to France. Well, what do you think?
1: No.
4: It's not simple?
1: I'm sure it's a honey of an idea, but...
4: But what?
1: Well, presumably I'm the guy who's supposed to float through the air with the greatest of ease. Hmm?
4: Exactly.
1: That's not so good.
3: You are not afraid, Harry?
1: Well, not at all, but I prefer my neck the way it is, unbroken.
4: It is true there is an element of danger, but it is very slight. Surely it's a small risk to take for £1,000.
1: £1,000?
4: Uh-huh.
1: You say there's that much? £1,000?
4: Oh, but yes. And what is more, if the first venture succeeds, there will almost certainly be others.
1: Oh, that's different.
4: Then it is a bargain?
1: Okay. When do we start?

0: And now, Orson Welles, as Harry Lime, the third man, continues in today's story, The Double Double Cross.
1: Well, we all went to Paris next day, and Pierre got busy organizing his end of the business. About a week later, we drove to a little place outside Cherbourg where Pierre had a two-seater plane housed in a converted barn. And next morning, we took off. We crossed the English coast near Torquay. Pierre handed me a number of bundles, carefully wrapped, tied, and sealed, and I filled my pockets and stuffed the overflow into a small leather case. I'd just done checking my parachute when Pierre called to me.
2: This is your first move now. Are you ready?
1: I guess so.
2: There's no need to be nervous.
1: That's all right for you. I'm the guy who's going to make the jump.
2: Think of the 1,000 pounds.
1: I am. Hard.
2: All you have to do is to count five and then pull the ripcord. It's quite simple.
1: Sure. Nothing to it.
2: All right. Now.
1: I took a deep breath and jumped. One, two, three, four, five. The funny part is he was right. It was quite simple. That was kind of fun, floating around the sky, seeing the earth drift up gradually to meet you. As I landed and slipped off my harness, a couple of guys stepped forward from behind a clump of bushes.
3: Are you from Pierre?
1: That's right.
3: I'm Robert Brand. This is my assistant, Jerry.
1: I'm glad to know you both.
3: You've got the stuff?
1: You don't figure I made that jump for the fun of it, do you?
3: Have you got the stuff?
1: Sure.
3: Come on, you can park it over and I'll check it in the car. Gather up this parachute, Jerry. We'll get going. Yes, sir.
1: Didn't take me 2 minutes to find out this Brand was tough, the English gentleman type, but hard as iron. Pierre might have warned me. While his assistant drove us toward London, he and I sat in the back of the car, and I handed him each a packet, checked the seals, and then opened it, carefully counted every note. It took an hour or more, and we'd finished.
3: Well, that's that.
1: Everything in order, Mr. Brand?
3: Yes.
1: You're not exactly the trustful type, are you?
3: No.
1: I'm glad Pierre didn't try to shortchange you.
3: So you should be, Mr. Lyne.
1: How's that?
3: I don't take kindly to that sort of thing. A courier who once delivered a package of diamonds to me was foolish enough to replace several of the best stones with face imitations.
1: Oh, what happened to him?
3: No one seems to know. He just disappeared.
1: Yes. But surely if Pierre were to weigh in light, you couldn't very well hold me responsible.
3: I could, and would, and will, Mr. Lyne, if such a thing ever happened.
1: I don't think it's kind of unreasonable, old man.
3: No, but then I'm an unreasonable man. Stop at the next pub, Jerry. It's time we had lunch.
4: Very good, sir.
1: Back in Paris, a couple of days later, I told Pierre of our amiable little conversation in the car.
2: I would not take too much notice if I were you.
1: That's the sort of thing a guy does take notice of, if he's wise, old man.
2: Lots of people like to talk that way.
1: Well, maybe, but this one wasn't kidding.
2: In any case, what is there to worry about?
1: Why wouldn't I worry? I've got to make one mistake, and I'm for it, old man.
2: I do not make mistakes.
1: Well, if you don't want to have a look for a new parachutist, you'd better not. That's all. The next 3 months, I made 2 more parachute jumps, and each time I had the doubtful pleasure of the company of Mr. Brand on the way back to London. I can't say I warmed to him as I got to know him better. Meanwhile, in Paris, things were becoming a little complicated. Louise and I were seeing a lot of each other, and suddenly I realized she really was carrying a torch for me. No kidding. Vice versa. Well, I mean, what could I do? Hard to be the act of a gentleman to ignore a thing like that, would he? Well, not to make a long story of it, Pierre went out one night on some kind of business, and there we were, alone, Louise and I.
5: Harry, do you remember that night we met?
1: Sure.
5: I think of it often. It could have been a wonderful night.
1: Well, it started out full of promise. You gave a swell performance, Louise.
5: Do you still think I was only acting?
1: Well, weren't you?
5: From the moment you first spoke to me at the table, I knew this was going to be different.
1: Different?
5: There was such a warmth between us, such a natural sympathy. We were so much, how shall I put it, so much en rapport. You must have felt it yourself.
1: Yeah, maybe I did a little.
5: Only a little?
1: No. No, quite a lot.
5: I knew what I had to do, and I hated myself for doing it. Even when we learned who you were, I hated having to pretend that what had happened between us meant nothing to me. I shall never forget that moment when you took me in your arms and we kissed.
1: You know, Louise, if we're wise, we'll change this conversation. It's sweet.
5: Do you want to be wise, huh?
1: No, not particularly, but...
5: But what?
1: What about Pierre?
5: I care less than nothing for Pierre.
1: There's your husband.
5: It is you I love. You alone.
1: You shouldn't say that.
5: Oh, why not? It's true. I'm proud to say it.
1: Yes, but...
5: And you love me too, don't you?
1: Well, Louise...
5: You know you do. Let's go away, Harry, now, tonight. Think of the wonderful life we could have, you and I together.
1: She was lovelier than ever in her half-light. Her black eyes were soft and tender, lips warm and red and inviting. I'd been Superman. I couldn't help myself right then. I took her in my arms, and then from the corner of my eye, I saw a movement beyond the French doors. There was someone out on the balcony listening and watching. I'm not a suspicious guy, but something told me it's Pierre. I could almost see him reaching for his knife. I had to think and act quick. I let Louise go and turned away from him.
5: Harry, what is it?
1: Louise, we just can't do this, Louise.
5: But...
1: It wouldn't be fair to Pierre.
5: Fair to Pierre? But...
1: Pierre is my friend. Pierre's a good guy, and after all, there's such a thing, Louise, as common decency.
5: And also, there is such a thing as love.
1: That's just it, Louise. If ever I've given you the wrong impression, I apologize.
5: I do not understand.
1: I like you, of course. I always have, Louise. But as for anything more than that...
5: Are you trying to tell me that...
1: I'm trying to tell you as nicely as possible that I don't love you. I don't love you.
5: I see.
1: I'm sorry, but there it is.
5: And so you should be sorry, leading me on the way you have.
1: Now, be fair, Louise. I've never said one
5: word. One word? What do words matter? You've told me 1,000 times in the tone of your voice, in your looks, in your touch.
1: That's not so. That's not so at all, Louise. You misrepresented my manner,
5: Louise.
1: What
5: a fool I've been. What a fool. I believed you, and all the time you were just amusing yourself.
1: Well, I assure you.
5: You will be sorry for this, Harry. I do not forget. One day you will regret ever having met me.
1: Louise. The guy who first said that about hell having no fury like a woman scorned knew what he was talking about. If I'd been wise, I'd have got out from under right then. But in the next couple of days, though Louise kept out of sight, Pierre seemed even more friendly than usual. So it wouldn't be after overhearing such a noble renunciation. Anyway, what finally decided me to stick around, though, we were all set for another mission to Ilford Moor. Who was I to turn back a chance of £1,000? Maybe I wouldn't have been so anxious if I could have overheard a conversation that... I now know what's going on in Scotland Yard, in London.
4: Well, what do you make of it?
6: Postmarked Paris, scented stationery, obviously a woman's handwriting.
4: Yes, but the contents.
6: Very interesting, I must admit.
4: Yeah, but the point is, do you think what she says is true?
6: Well, I couldn't say, old boy. Still worth investigating, don't you think? Even if nothing comes of it at all, it should make a very pleasant day's outing.
1: Louise usually came with us to Cherbourg. For obvious reasons, she didn't this time. I was just as glad. As we flew over the channel towards England, I did quite a lot of heavy thinking. By the time we'd hit the coast, I'd made up my mind. Pierre, I think you ought to know this is my last trip.
7: That's strange.
1: Why?
7: I had a feeling it might be.
1: Ah, yes. I think I'll stick in London a while. I'm tired of Paris.
7: You've been a very close friend, Harry. We shall miss you, Louise and I.
1: Well, we're bound to meet sometime in the future.
7: I wonder, does Louise know about this?
1: No, I just made up my mind, old man.
7: I see. Have you any message for her?
1: No, I don't think so. Nothing special.
7: Eh bien, I will just say you send your love.
1: My love? Oh, sure. Yeah, we must be over Ilford Moor by now, aren't we?
7: There it is, just ahead. You have all the stuff?
1: Yeah.
7: You've checked your parachute?
1: Yeah.
7: All right, stand by. Here we are now. Give my regards to Mr. Brand.
1: Oh, sure, sure.
7: I hope you have a pleasant trip to London with him. And for your own sake, I hope I have not made a mistake for once and shortchanged him.
1: What's that? Hey, wait a minute. It was too late. I'd been on the brink, and as I spoke, Pierre lunged forward and shoved me in the chest. And as I topped backward into space, I could see that he was smiling. And it wasn't a friendly smile. It seemed hours while I floated down. And why should I have any special reason for wanting to land? I knew by now exactly what would be waiting for me. My feet touched earth at last. It was a bad landing. I skidded and rolled over, and by the time I freed myself, there were two guys standing over me. This is it, I said to myself. I looked up. They weren't Brad and his assistant at all. The two fellows I'd never seen.
4: Mr. Harry Lyme?
1: Yes?
4: We're from Scotland Yard.
1: How do you do? You're kind of off your beat, aren't you?
4: We would advise that you might choose this rather unconventional way of visiting England.
1: Advise?
4: You mean somebody... We have a letter from a young lady in Paris. Mm. At least the writing suggests that she's young, and the perfume suggests that she's a lady.
6: Soir de Noël, so my wife tells me.
1: Get it, a sellout.
4: She seemed to be under the impression that you may be carrying a rather large sum of money with you, in American dollars.
1: I wonder what could have given her that idea.
4: Now, you don't mind if we set you, I hope.
1: Well, what happens if I do mind?
4: Well, I'm afraid we shall have to insist.
1: Okay, go ahead.
4: I'll take the briefcase. You attend to Mr. Lyme's pockets.
6: Certainly, old man.
4: Well, I must say you have a few packages here. And all so neatly tied and sealed. Seems almost a pity.
1: No, what's the matter?
4: Well, this seems rather a lot of trouble to have taken for a wad of brown paper.
1: A what?
4: Brown paper, Mr. Lyme. Look at it.
6: Yes, and look at this.
4: And this.
6: In fact, it's all brown paper.
1: Huh. Got it at once. Louise had spilled the beans to Scotland Yard in an anonymous letter, and Pierre dummied the packet, knowing what Brand would do to me, the double cross. Only what they didn't know was that between them, they'd cancel the whole thing out and save my bacon. Funny, isn't it? Anyway, funny.
4: Yes, I'm afraid you have the advantage of us, Mr. Lyme.
1: Oh, how's that?
4: We don't quite see the joke.
1: No, and I guess you never will. What happened now?
4: Oh, just a few formalities. Could I see your passport?
1: Certainly, old man, certainly. I'm too glad to buy.
4: Yes. Well, it seems to be in order.
1: That's fine. You gentlemen have to be driving back to London?
4: Yes.
1: Then will you give me a lift?
4: Oh, with pleasure. Well, come along. Let's go, shall we?
0: Harry Lyme returns in just a moment.

0: And now, Harry Lime.
1: You know, I still find myself thinking sometimes of Louise. The dark black eyes. The kissable mouth. I wonder if I'll ever see her again. If I do, I'll run a mile. I'll be with you again soon to tell you another of my adventures. Meanwhile, don't forget the old saying, all's fair in love and war, but war is a lot less dangerous.

0: south, south. Oh, the big red letters stand for the Jell-O family. Oh, the big red letters stand for the Jell-O family. That's Jell-O.
1: Yum, yum, yum.
0: Jell-O pudding.
1: Yum, yum, yum.
0: Jell-O tap. The Elka pudding's just so real.
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9: Gentlemen, the story you are about to hear is true. Only the names have been changed to protect the innocent.
8: NBC brings you Dragnet. You're a detective sergeant. You're assigned to narcotics detail. For more than 2 months, doctors' offices have been burglarized, hospital pharmacies pillaged, drugstores robbed, medical supply firms ransacked, with one purpose in mind: the theft of narcotics. The criminals are expert, cunning, vicious. Your job? Get them.
9: Dragnet, the documented drama of an actual crime, investigated and solved by the men who unrelentingly stand watch on the security of your home, your family, and your life. For the next 30 minutes, transcribed in cooperation with the Los Angeles Police Department, you will travel step by step on the side of the law through an actual case from official police files. From beginning to end, from crime to punishment, Dragnet is the story of your police force in action.
10: It was Thursday, March 23rd. It was windy in Los Angeles. We were working the night watch out of narcotics. My partner's Ben Romero. The boss is Ed Backstrand, chief of detectives. My name's Friday. I was on my way back from the record bureau, and it was 10:35 p.m. when I got to room 24, narcotics detail.
11: Yeah, okay. Well, we'll be right over. Thank you. Get anything, Joe?
10: Nothing we don't know already. How about you?
11: That was the county hospital on the phone. Doc Welch. Pretty fair lead. I told him we'd be right over.
10: What's he got?
11: One of our informants. Benny Trounsell. Ready?
10: Let's go. What's with Benny?
11: It's bad shape. Somebody worked him over. They found him in an alley off of South Main.
10: Yeah?
11: Doc says Trounsell talked before he passed out.
10: Anything good?
11: He claimed he knows who's running the new dope racket in town. Says they got him.
10: No, let's take the stairs here. Huh? Why should they bother with small fry like Benny?
11: That's what I'm wondering. Blackmail, maybe.
10: Benny's still on the needle? Maybe that accounts for his story.
11: Doc says his skull is fractured. Morphine doesn't do that to you.
10: Yeah. Benny mention any names?
11: I don't know. Doc didn't say.
10: Here's the garage. Come on. When did they pick up Benny?
11: About an hour ago. He had a pocket full of Bendels on him. Heroin.
10: Trounsell's small fry. He never had that much dope on him in his life.
11: That's what makes it interesting. Let's go.
12: County Hospital. Yes, sir. The line is busy. Will you wait? Thank you. Can I help you, gentlemen?
10: We'd like to see Dr. Welch. She's expecting us.
12: Your name, please?
10: This is Sergeant Romero. My name's Friday, police officer.
12: Oh, yes. Around the corner to your left, room 127. The doctor's waiting for you.
10: Thank you. Come on, Ben.
11: I hope Benny's still talking. We could sure use a lean.
10: Yeah. Here it is. 127.
1: Hiya, Ben. Joe.
10: How are you, Doc? Anything new?
1: Just left Trounsville upstairs.
11: You think we can talk to him now?
1: Won't do much good. He died about 6 minutes ago.
10: For almost 2 years, Benny Trounsell, an addict himself, had been one of the most valuable informants Ben and I had in the narcotic gangs. More than once, he had helped us solve a case, but this time, if Benny Trounsell had any direct leads to the nerve center of the newest narcotic ring, he took them with him. Besides his dying accusation that the ring had gotten to him, he left behind only two small scraps of information. First, when he arrived at the county hospital, Dr. Welch reported that Trounsell repeatedly muttered the name Patterson. Secondly, among the few personal effects found in his pockets was a good amount of heroin and a small piece of white paper with two words scrawled on it, Tucker Building. Benny Trounsell's body was taken to the county morgue, and the next morning it was posted. At the coroner's inquest, the cause of death was listed as a brain hemorrhage induced by severe blows by a blunt instrument on the sides and base of the skull, inflicted by a person or persons unknown. Besides Ben and myself, the only identification witness at the inquest was a woman who managed a rooming house in Benedict Alley, where Trounsell used to stay periodically. After the inquest, we questioned her briefly in our office.
11: Miss Stratch, you say you can't remember any friends Trounsell had while he stayed at your rooming house?
13: No, I can't. Besides, if I knew that man used dope, I never would have rented him a room.
10: How long did he rent from you, Miss Stratch?
13: About 6 months. I run a respectable house. I don't mind if my people drink a little now and then, but those dope users, no, sir.
10: Did you know anything about Trounsell, Miss Stratt, where he spent his time, where he had his meals?
13: Well, don't serve at my place. Too much trouble. Most of the people eat at the Ace lunchroom, down the corner.
11: Where's that, Miss Stratt?
13: Grant and South Main, right on the corner.
11: And you think Trounsell might have spent some time there?
13: He might have, I don't know.
10: Miss Stratt, did Trounsell ever mention anyone by the name of Patterson?
13: No. Patterson? No.
10: And you can't recall any friends he might have had?
13: He had any friends and never set foot in my house. That's all I know.
10: All right, Miss Strike. Thank you.
11: Here's a card, ma'am. If you come across any information about Trounsell, we'd appreciate it if you'd call us.
13: All right. That all?
11: That's all, ma'am. Thank you.
13: Well, bye.
11: Goodbye, ma'am.
10: Big help.
11: Yeah. Not even a good identification witness.
10: You got those listings we made on the Tucker Building?
11: Yeah. Yeah, let's see. Here it is.
10: Okay, let me have it, huh? Tucker Building, 7310 South Wilshire. I wonder what Benny Trounsell could have been doing out there.
11: Shouldn't be too hard to check. It's a small building.
10: Yeah. Six listings for the whole place. A couple of law offices, real estate guy, dentist, architect, and a doctor.
11: One dentist, one doctor. Could be a lead.
10: Maybe. Pretty thin.
14: Friday. Romero. You got a minute?
11: Yeah, Skipper. Come on,
10: Jim. Yeah. What do you got, Ed?
14: Letters. Here's a sample. Now listen to this. Chief of Detectives, Ed Backstrand, City Hall, Los Angeles. Mm-hmm. In view of mounting wave of narcotic robberies, strongly recommend that your efforts to curb this lawlessness be redoubled.
10: They all like that?
14: All of them. They're mad. Can you blame them?
11: Not a bit.
10: We haven't got much to go on, Chief. The gang's pretty smart.
14: All right, then let's be smarter. There's no law against it.
11: Doing our best, Giver.
14: Then make it better. I'm sick of that bunch, and I'm tired of these letters. And look at that record. In 2 months, 15 drugstores robbed, 8 medical offices, 2 supply houses, 2 hospital pharmacies. Narcotics missing every time. Now, who's behind it?
10: None of the old-timers. We've checked them out. Gone over every hype and mainliner we know of.
14: All right, then get on the transients. New faces. Climb on every one of them that shoots the stuff until you get to that gang and break it. If you need help, holler. But get to that gang and break it. Do you understand?
11: Okay, Skipper, we'll try.
14: You dig up anything on that Trounsell case yet?
11: Still checking out one lead.
14: What?
10: Slip of paper we found in Trounsell's pocket, Ed. Said Tucker Building on it, that's all. Just going to check it out when you called.
14: All right, hop on it, fast. We got a lot of pressure on us. Keep in touch with the office.
10: It was almost noon when Ben and I got out to the Tucker Building. It was a two-story affair, comparatively small, very modern. We checked with the dentist in the building first, but he'd never heard of anyone by the name of Benny Trounsell. His records and appointment books proved it out.
11: Well, that's one down, Joe.
10: Yeah. Let's try that doctor's office now. What's his name?
11: Let me see. Springer. Dr. Fred Springer. He's on the second floor.
10: Okay. There's the stairway down there. Come on.
11: Pretty close to lunchtime. Might not be in.
10: Maybe. Somebody should be there. We haven't got much time to play with.
11: Yeah. Chief sure was up in there this morning.
10: Here's the office. Fred Springer, M.D.
15: Good morning. May I help you, gentlemen?
10: We'd like to see Dr. Springer, please.
15: Do you have an appointment?
10: No, we don't.
15: Well, the doctor's not in at present. Would you like to make an appointment for later in the day?
11: No, ma'am. We're police officers. This is Sergeant Friday. I'm Sergeant Romero.
15: How do you do? I'm Miss Turner. I'm the doctor's nurse.
10: Then you must take care of the appointment and record books for the doctor.
15: Yes, I do.
10: Well, maybe you can give us the information we're looking for, Miss Turner. Did the doctor ever have a patient by the name of Trounsell, Benny Trounsell?
15: Trounsell?
10: Mm-hmm.
15: No, I don't think so. Just a moment, I'll check.
10: Thank you.
15: No. T-R-O-U-N-S-E-L, is that the way it's spelled?
11: Yes, ma'am.
15: No, the name's not listed here. Let me check the account book. No. Wait. It's funny.
11: What's that, Miss Turner?
15: Here in the back of the book in the doctor's handwriting. Look.
10: Trounsell, the black parrot.
15: Certainly funny. I can't remember seeing that notation before. It must be fairly recent.
11: Miss Turner, what kind of a clientele would you say Dr. Springer has?
15: Oh, it's quite exclusive. Beverly Hills, Bel Air. That's where most of the bills are mailed.
10: Can you recall seeing Trounsell in the office here, Miss Turner? Small man, thin, walked with a kind of a limp, not very well dressed?
15: No, I don't think so. Doesn't sound like any of our patients.
10: Would you show us the doctor's prescription lists for the last 2 months? We'd like to check them.
15: Well, I'm afraid I can't. Dr. Springer keeps them in the safe. He's the only one who has the combination.
11: How long have you been with Dr. Springer?
15: About 10 months. Ever since he started his practice out here.
11: Where was he before that?
15: Philadelphia. I don't understand all these questions. Is anything the matter?
10: Just a routine check, Miss Turner. When do you expect the doctor back?
15: About 4 this afternoon. He's out making home calls.
10: All right. Here's our card. Would you ask him to call us as soon as he comes in?
15: I'll do that.
11: Thank you, Miss Turner. Bye.
15: Goodbye.
10: Bye. Oh, say, Miss Turner, one more question.
15: Yes?
10: Does Dr. Springer have a patient by the name of Patterson?
15: Oh, yes. One of the doctor's first patients, John Patterson. He lives out on East Beverly Drive.
10: When we left Dr. Springer's office, we called R&I. There was no make on John Patterson. Ben and I drove over to see him just on a hunch. It didn't pay off right then, but it showed a little promise. When the maid came to the door of the Swank apartment, she told us Patterson was out for the day. We asked her about Patterson's occupation. She didn't know. We asked her about his friends, his business acquaintances. She could remember only 2 people visiting the apartment. One of them was Dr. Springer, apparently a constant visitor. The other, a tall, dark man who spoke bad English. We asked the maid how long she had worked for Patterson. She said ever since he moved to Los Angeles, about 6 months before. A few things started to fall into place, but it was strictly a guesswork operation. Ben and I got in the car and headed for the south end of the city to check out some of the places Benny Trounsell was supposed to have frequented. We met a stone wall. From the Ace lunchroom near Benny's former rooming house to the Black Parrot, no one was willing to talk. Threats didn't work and neither did promises. Ben and I gave up for the moment and headed back to the office.
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11: Seems like Skid Row doesn't want any part of this one.
10: Yeah, it was a bad feeling. Something's got him scared.
11: Sure would like to know what it is or who it is.
10: Yeah, I'd like to
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10: 1,
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11: Us, Joe. 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
10: I got it. 80K to Control 1. 80K to Control 1. 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
10: 80K to Control 1, roger, KMA 367.
11: I wonder what that's all about.
10: Well, let's find out. There's a drugstore. They ought to have a phone. Pull over, huh? You got a nickel?
11: Yeah. Oh, yeah, sure.
10: Thanks. I'll be back in a minute.

0: City Hall.
1: 2511.
0: Thank you.
2: Chief of Detectives Office, Hannon.
1: This Friday, Mike. The chief there?
2: Oh, yeah. Just a minute. Back then talking.
1: This Friday, Ed. What do you got?
2: You tied up?
1: Nothing big.
2: Then check in as soon as you can. Got something good.
1: What?
2: You remember the stick-up at St. Agnes Hospital about a month ago? Pharmacy there?
1: What about it?
2: Two patrolmen picked up a user down near Union Station about an hour and a half ago.
1: Yeah?
2: Guy was way back in his heels. He had two vials of morphine on him. Vials had serial numbers.
1: Good. Did they match out?
2: Perfectly.
1: Thanks, Ed. We'll be right in. When Ben and I got back to the office at 3:52 p.m., we picked up Chief Ed Backstrand and went directly to the crime lab, where Lieutenant Lee Jones analyzed the contents of the two vials taken from the suspect. Jones told us it was high-grade morphine. We went back to the office and double-checked the serial numbers on the vials with the crime report on the St. Agnes Hospital robbery. They matched.
3: And there's a good break. These vials were in the loot when the gang knocked over the hospital 28 days ago. Now stay on the trail and we'll crack that gang wide open.
1: Just the arrest report on the guy yet?
3: Yeah. Picked him up in a bar off South Main.
4: Who is the guy? Trying you?
1: Yeah, here it is, man. James Steiner, Phoenix, Arizona, age 37, transient laborer. Anybody talk this guy yet, Ed?
3: Not yet. He shouldn't be too hard. You better get on it.
4: Right, Skipper. Come on, Joe.
1: Check you later, Ed. What time you got, Ben?
4: Let me see. 4:25.
5: A phone call for you, Ben.
4: Yeah, who was it?
5: Your wife. Wants you to pick up some aspirin and a bottle of nose drops for your kid on your way home.
4: Oh, yeah, almost forgot.
1: That's the only call we had, Mike?
5: That's right.
1: Thanks.
5: Well,
1: you got that Dr. Springer's number, Ben?
4: Yeah. Here it is. Crestview 55284.
1: Thanks.
4: Nurse said he'd call us around 4, didn't he?
1: Yeah.
0: Dr. Springer's office.
1: This is Sergeant Friday down at the police department. Dr. Springer there?
0: Well, no, he isn't, Sergeant. He called in about 20 minutes ago and I gave him your message. He said he'd call you.
1: All right, Miss Turner. When he comes in, tell him to call us. Impress on him, it's urgent.

0: said he'd call you.
1: All right, Miss Turner. When he comes in, tell him to call us. Impress on him. It's urgent.
0: All right, Sergeant. I'll do that. Goodbye.
1: Goodbye.
2: No luck?
1: I don't know. Just a hunch. He may be ducking.
2: Who are you calling now?
1: State Medical Board. Maybe they can check us out on Dr. Springer. I put the call through to the State Medical Board and asked for a check on Dr. Fred Springer. They said they'd call back within the hour. In the meantime, we had James Steiner brought to one of the interrogation rooms for questioning. It was all talk.
3: Now, look, it's like I told the sergeant when they booked me. I don't know anything about this hospital job.
1: Sit down, Steiner.
3: Oh, all right.
2: How long you been in the city, Steiner?
3: L.A.? Oh, about a month. I came from Phoenix, looking for work. Things pretty slow in Phoenix.
1: Where'd you get the morphine?
3: Huh?
1: I said, where'd you get the morphine?
3: The stuff? I bought it. Just for a pop now and then. I just play around with it. Just for kicks.
2: Who'd you buy the vial from?
3: Who? I don't know. A guy in a bar gave me a price.
1: Which bar was that?
3: Which bar? The Black Parrot. I'm not hooked. I just play around with it just for kicks.
2: What'd the guy look like, Steiner?
3: What did he look like? I don't know. Tall, I guess.
1: Would you remember him if you saw him again?
3: Remember? Sure. I talked to him a couple of nights at the bar.
1: Was he on the stuff? Was he a hype?
3: Hype? Yeah. Maybe. Tall fella, dark.
2: You shooting the stuff?
3: Shooting the stuff? No. No, I'm no mainliner. I never took in the veins of my life. I told you I'd do it just for kicks. Just a pop now, man.
1: Take off your shirt. Let's see your arms.
3: Huh? My arms?
1: Come on, take it off.
3: But,
1: who are you kidding, Steiner? Your arm looks like a pincushion.
3: I told you, just once in a while, just for the kicks. I'm not hooked on it.
2: They found two vials of stolen morphine on you, Steiner. You can go two ways, hard or easy.
3: Hard or easy? I told you, I ain't done nothing. I bought the stuff. I use a cap or a bindle once in a while for kicks, but I'm not hooked. I bought the stuff, I tell you.
1: Who was he, Steiner? Who sold it to you?
3: Who? I told you, I met him in a bar, the Black Parrot.
2: Who was he?
3: He was tall, dark. He gave me a good price.
1: Come on, let's have it, Steiner. His name.
3: I'm feeling sick. You got something for me? I'm sick.
1: All right. Mike.
4: Yeah, Joe.
1: Get some milk. A couple of quarts, right away.
4: Okay.
2: You ready to tell us, Steiner? Who was he?
3: Sick.
1: We're getting some milk for you now. Come on, you better talk.
3: Max. That's all he said. Name was Max. He gave me a good price. I only take a pop now and then just for kicks.
1: You think you could point him out for us?
3: Yeah. Yeah. Maybe. I'm sick. Sick.
2: Narcotics, Romero.
5: Hello. This is Dr. Springer calling. You wanted to talk to me.
2: Yes, we did, Doctor. And we've got a few questions we'd like to ask you. Oh, hold on just a minute, will you? It's Dr. Springer, Joe.
1: All right, tell him we got to see him tonight. We'll call him back later.
2: Dr. Springer?
5: Yes?
2: Sorry, Doctor. We'll have to see you later on tonight. You be at home?
5: Well, I have an appointment this evening. Would you mind telling me what this is all about?
2: Sure, Doctor. It's about a man named Benny Trounsell.
5: Oh. I see.
2: And if you don't mind, we'd like to check over your prescription list with you.
5: I'll cancel my appointment. You can contact me here at home. 1538 South Road. I'll be here all night.
2: All right, Doctor. Thank you. We'll see you later then.
5: Yes. Goodbye.
2: Goodbye.
1: What'd he say? All right?
2: Yeah, it's all right. I'll buy that hunch of yours now, Joe.
1: Hmm?
2: Dr. Springer, he knows who killed Benny Trounsell. I bet he knows why.
1: When Mike Hannum came back with the milk, we fed it to Steiner, and then we put him back in his cell. We put in another call to John Patterson out on East Beverly Drive, but there was no answer. We left word with Hannum where we were going, and then Ben and I headed out for Dr. Springer's home. It was 7:35 when we pulled up into the driveway at 1538 South Road, a low, rambling, ranch-type home. We got out of the car and made our way down the path to the front door. A gray Persian cat followed us. The door was half open. We knocked, but there was no answer. Through the window, we could see the living room was dimly lighted. We went in. We found Dr. Springer.

0: sitting in a large carved mahogany chair in the dining room. The room was hung with draperies. He was slumped forward, face down on the dining table. There was a bullet hole in his right temple. On the floor near his right hand was a .32 automatic pistol. In the center of the dining table was a piece of white paper.
1: Looks like you beat us.
0: Yeah. Any names on that confession?
1: One. Says he killed Trounder. No, wait a minute. It says, John Patterson, he forced me to this.
0: What?
1: I don't know what it looked like to you. Here's another one, Norberg. That's all it says. And then he signed his name, Dr. Fred Springer.
2: Ben, come over here, look at these.
1: Hypodermic needle. It works. Is this morphine?
0: White powder. Could be.
1: And he was on it himself.
0: Looks like it. We'll find out when they post him. I'll get it. Yeah.
3: Sergeant Friday there, please.
0: This is Joe, Mike. What do you got?
3: Can you talk all right there?
0: Yeah, go ahead.
3: Just got a kickback on your call to the state medical board on this Dr. Fred Springer.
0: Mm-hmm.
3: He's not a registered physician in the state of California. Besides that, his license was revoked in Pennsylvania 2 years ago. Illegal operations.
0: That explains it. Notify homicide. Get the crime lab in the corner out here, will you? Looks like Springer shot himself.
3: Okay, Joe, right away.
0: We'll wait for him, but hurry him up, Mike. We got a couple more places to check out tonight.
3: Okay, Joe, see you later.
0: Right.
1: What's next? Patterson, Blake?
0: I don't know. Maybe we ought to try Steiner first.
1: Sounds good to me. Feels like we're getting close.
0: Yeah, Ben. Real close. Twelve minutes later, homicide and the crime lab men checked in at the Springer house, and Ben and I checked out. We went back to the office and found Ed Backstrand waiting for us. We told him our story, and he sent two men out to keep an eye on the Patterson place. Two other men went to work to try and track down the other name in Springer's confession note, Norberg. Ben and I went up to the county jail and picked up Steiner. The three of us started out to look for the man who sold Steiner the two vials of morphine stolen from a hospital pharmacy a month before. The man's name was Max. He was tall and dark. That was all we knew. The rest of it was up to Steiner. Two other men from the detail, Davis and Emerson, came along with us to take care of Steiner if anything went wrong. Our first stop was the Black Parrot Tavern. Davis parked the car in an alley down the street. Steiner, Ben, and I got out and walked the rest of the way.
1: You understand what you're supposed to do, Steiner?
4: Me? Yeah. I go in first and sit at the bar. You two will follow me. I sit at the bar, and if I see Max, I give you the sign. That's okay, huh?
0: That's right. And you don't try to break for it.
4: Break for it? Me? I told you, I'm squaring with you guys.
0: All right, Steiner. Go ahead.
1: Let's hope it works, Joe.
0: Yeah. There he goes inside. Come on. Now, look, try to grab one of the booths along the wall if you can, huh?
1: Right. Here we are.
0: First booth, Ben. It's empty.
1: Yeah.
5: Fellas, we'll have to order at the bar. Waitress got a night off.
0: Make it a couple of beers, will you?
5: Couple of beers? Okay.
1: Joe.
0: Hmm?
1: So look at Steiner.
0: Yeah, he's signaling. Must mean the guy putting on his coat over there. No, no, hold it, Ben. Wait till he gets past us. All right, get Steiner back to the car. I'll tail the guy. You come after me. I didn't know how right Steiner was or how much we could trust him. All I knew was that the man I was following was tall and he was in a hurry. I followed him three quarters of a block before he turned in at a motel. He went to a cottage at the rear of the lot, let himself in, and closed the door quickly behind him. A minute later, Ben and the others pulled up in the car.
6: Got him staked, Joe?
1: Steiner says that was Max.
0: Let's make sure. Come on.
1: Which one's the end?
0: The one down at the end here. Now be careful.
1: You too.
0: All right, here we are. Wait a minute right there. Right, look, there's no rear door. He's got to come out the front. Keep the door clear. You ready?
1: What's that?
0: Cover me. Open up in there.
7: Who is it?
0: Police officers, open up.
7: Just a minute.
0: All right, Ben, give it back to him.
8: Don't shoot, we'll come out.
0: All right, throw your guns out first and come out with your hands behind your head and make it fast. Watch it, Ben, he's making a break.
9: All right, mister, that's far enough. Get out of my way. Get out of
0: Get
9: my...
0: him, Ben. That's good, Ben. You all right?
10: Yeah. He didn't mean it, Copper. He didn't mean it. He didn't know what he was doing.
0: Well, that must be a good excuse, lady. A lot of people use it. Come on, Ben. Let's take him in. It was 10 minutes past midnight when we got back to headquarters. Both the man and the woman were booked for violation of the State Narcotics Act, a felony. He gave his name as Max Jansen. In his luggage, we found 13 vials of morphine, large quantities of heroin, and a small amount of Panafin. He gave us the names and addresses of 6 active members of the narcotics gang. He identified Dr. Springer as second in command.
1: Just a few more questions, Jansen.
11: Yeah, all right.
1: Why did Springer kill Trounsell?
11: He had it coming. Trounsell knew the score and he was blackmailing them, bleeding them white.
0: Why didn't the gang take care of him?
11: Boss said no rough stuff. Things were going too good. He warned Springer, but he wouldn't listen.
12: All right, Jansen, just one more question. Who's the boss?
11: Can I get off light? State's witness?
12: It might help. We can't promise you anything.
1: Who's the boss, Patterson?
11: Yeah.
0: 138 East Beverly Drive?
11: That's right.
12: What about Norberg? How does he figure?
11: The same guy. Patterson, Norberg, both the same.
0: And what's his real name?
11: Norberg. Tony Norberg.
0: What's his front?
11: He's legitter. He used to be importing business.
1: Where?
11: Here. Got an office downtown. Do I get protection?
12: Where's Norberg now?
11: Home, out in Laurel Canyon. I get protection?
0: I thought you said he lived out on East Beverly.
11: His apartment. Home's out in the canyon.
1: Where? What's the address?
11: Do I get protection?
12: You'll get protection.
11: Wind and Way. 860 Wind and Way.
12: All right, Friday. Romero, take some men with you.
0: All right, Davis, cover the back of the house. Levine, you cover the front. Come on, Ben.
13: Yes?
0: Mr. Norberg in?
13: Who's calling?
1: Police officer.
13: Oh, come in, won't you?
0: Thank you.
13: Now get your hands up. Face the wall.
1: You'll never make it, lady. The house is surrounded.
13: Tony, get the stuff. It's our only chance.
0: They'll cut you down, Norberg.
1: All right, Jeannie, give them the gun.
13: Don't be a fool. They're going to march out the door in front of us, right to the car.
1: I'm not going, Jeannie. Try it if you want. I'm not going.
13: All right, Tony, stay. Come on, coppers.
1: You'll never make it, lady.
13: I said move. Fast.
0: All right, Ben, hit the dirt.
1: She's going for the car.
0: See if you can get those tires. Dane?
1: Yeah. Norberg was smart. Must be the girlfriend.
0: Guess so.
1: Wonder why they start.
0: Hmm?
1: Why do they get on the stuff, Joe?
0: For kicks, Ben. None of them ever get hooked. Just for kicks.
14: Just heard is true. Only the names were changed to protect the innocent. Tony Norberg, alias John Patterson, was tried and convicted for possession of narcotics, robbery, and conspiracy, and was sentenced to the maximum term prescribed by law, each count to run consecutively. He died 3 years and 11 days after his arrival at the state penitentiary. You have just heard the 9th in a new series of authentic cases transcribed from official files. Technical advice for Dragnet is furnished by the Los Angeles Police Department. Tonight's program is dedicated to Chief Erskine Ert Fish of the North Sacramento Police Department, who on the night of August 11th, 1935, gave his life so that yours might be more secure. Dragnet came to you from Los Angeles. This is NBC, the National Broadcasting Company.
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0: Yeah, danger is my assignment. I get sent to a lot of places I can't even pronounce. They all spell the same thing, though, trouble. But when I walk into the commissioner's office, I don't realize that this assignment's going to show me that sometimes the witness is harder to find than the killer. You sent for me?
1: Steve, you'll recall when several former leading Nazis were arrested not long ago on charges of plotting to regain power in Western Germany.
0: Yeah, seven of them in all, including two of Hitler's so-called heirs.
1: There's still another ex-Nazi big shot involved, perhaps the most dangerous of them all, but we haven't been able to get enough evidence to nail him. His name is Heinrich Schwandorf. He could be their new leader.
0: Schwandorf, yeah, I remember him.
1: He's clever, Steve, very clever. And as I said, we haven't been able to pin a thing on him, but we've been digging into his past.
0: Anything we can use?
1: We think so. An American intelligence officer was murdered in Berlin in 1947. The crime was never solved, but we've never stopped working on it. To date, the evidence on hand seems to point to Schwandorf as the killer.
0: But we can't prove that either, huh?
1: We might prove it if we could locate a man named Peter Metnick. He was witness to the murder. Gave us a fair description of the killer.
0: And it adds up to Schwandorf?
1: The description fits him, yes. Unfortunately, it fits a lot of other people.
0: Which means we have to bring Metnick face to face with Schwandorf.
1: It won't be easy finding Peter Metnick, Steve. Displaced person. We've lost track of him. I've already contacted the International Tracing Service in Germany. They'll have checked their DP files by the time you get there.
0: Right, Commissioner.
1: A word of caution, Steve. If Schwandorf's found out we're looking for Metnick, he'll try to stop you and get to Metnick first. We want Metnick, Steve, alive. Well, that's it. You've got your assignment. Good luck.

0: National Broadcasting Company is presenting Dangerous Assignment, starring Brian Donlevy in the role of Steve Mitchell, colorful two-fisted government agent. At all those places of the world where danger and intrigue walk hand in hand, there you will find Steve Mitchell on another Dangerous Assignment. In 2 weeks, on Thursday, March 19th, NBC will send your way a complete and comprehensive description of the glitter and swank of the Academy Awards presentation in Hollywood. This gala distribution of the coveted Filmland Oscar will be described by film star Paul Douglas. Be sure to make a date with the Academy Award Oscar for Thursday, March 19th, via this NBC station. As well as a complete description of the proceedings, you'll hear the acceptance speeches of the winners. It's Hollywood's biggest night of the year, and it's all to be broadcast directly into your homes by NBC. So, remember, Thursday, March 19th, hear the presentation of the Academy Awards Oscar on the NBC Radio Network.
1: Sure, I've got my assignment. Get over to Germany and start tracking down a displaced person named Peter Metnick and hope he can identify a killer for us, an ex-Nazi big shot we'd like to put away for keeps. It's early Friday evening when my plane lands, and I hurry over to the office of the International Tracing Service, an agency of the Allied High Commission.
2: Mitchell, here's a record of the man you're seeking. Not much information, I'm afraid, still.
1: Well, let's have it anyway, Mr. Vogel.
2: Peter Jan Metnick, profession school teacher. Arrested in Prague, 1940. Released by Allied forces in 1945. Has been employed as a dock worker, private tutor, shoe salesman, and farm labor. A brief description of him follows. Height, weight, color of hair, eyes, and so forth.
1: When did you get this information?
2: August 1948. Peter Metnick came to us seeking information regarding a daughter. We succeeded in locating her 2 years later, but by then Metnick had disappeared.
1: Hadn't he left an address with you?
2: Yes. He had secured employment on a farm in Bavaria, near the village of Linderheim. A farm owned by a man named Carl Whedon.
1: But he'd already moved on by the time you located his daughter, huh?
2: Yes, the owner of the farm was vague. Couldn't seem to remember where Metnick had gone to.
1: Oh, that's where the trail ends, a farm in Bavaria. Look, about Metnick's daughter, where does she live?
2: Frankfurt.
1: I guess I ought to run down there.
2: That will not be necessary, Mr. Mitchell. Fraulein Metnick is here.
1: Oh?
2: When we were informed of your arrival, we immediately contacted her, thinking perhaps she might have heard of her father. She hadn't, but she insisted on coming here to see you.
1: Good. Let's talk to her, then.
2: Of course. Excuse me. Fraulein Metnick?
3: Yes?
2: This way, if you please.

0: Fräulein Metnick, Mr. Mitchell.
1: How do you do, Mr. Mitchell?
2: Fräulein, sit down, please.
1: Thank you. You're looking for my father, Herr Mitchell.
2: He's in danger. So are you. Because of what your father knows, someone may try to silence him with a threat against you.
1: Oh, I don't understand.
2: Your father was a witness to a murder. Berlin, 1947. He saw the killer get away. We think we know now who that killer was.
1: Oh, I see. And you need my father to identify him. Then we must find him quickly, Herr Mitchell.
2: First of all, Fräulein, do you have any photographs of your father?
1: I have several snapshots in my purse.
2: Good.
1: Here. Yeah, this one. This was taken on the steps of a school in Prague where my father taught. He was there many years and until he was arrested. That was the last time my mother and I saw him.
2: Ever hear from him after that?
1: Oh, there were a few letters, yes. The last one came shortly before his escape from Buchenwald.
2: I'll want to know all there is to know about your father, his friends, his habits, hobbies, if any.
1: Even the kind of tobacco he smoked?
2: Yeah. Must be something in his past that'll give us a clue as to where he went after he left that farm in Bavaria. We spend the next couple of hours at a quiet little cafe nearby, and Fräulein Lana Metnick fills me in about her father's background later. I borrow a car from Vogel at the tracing service, and Lonnie and I head south for Frankfurt. It's almost 11 that night when we pull into town. We drive straight to her apartment.
1: Yes, that's the building up ahead, Stephen. The small one on the left.
2: Okay, Lonnie.
1: You will come up?
2: Sure. I want to look over those letters and also help you pack.
1: Pack?
2: I'll feel a lot better, Lonnie, after you've moved to a hotel.
1: But I'm not afraid, Stephen.
2: Okay, but you're still going to...
1: What is it?
2: That gent just coming out of your apartment building.
1: You mean the one coming this way?
2: Yeah.
1: You know him?
2: I think so. Excuse me a minute. Oh, just a minute.
3: Yes, what is it?
2: We've met, haven't we?
3: Have we? I'm afraid not. In any event, I don't seem to recall.
2: Perhaps it's just that I recognize you from some photographs.
3: Really?
2: Or the newsreel, maybe.
3: Newsreels? No, I've never been quite that important.
2: But you were Herr Schwandorf.
3: Schwandorf? You're mistaken.
2: Heinrich Schwandorf of Leipzig, a member of the inner circle of Hitler's stooges.
3: I said you were mistaken, my friend. Now, if you'll excuse me, good night.
2: Sure, but we'll meet again, Herr Schwandorf. Maybe real soon.
1: Who was that man, Stephen?
2: The number one reason why we're going to get you out of here fast. Upstairs in Lonnie's apartment, I read over her father's letters. While she packs a suitcase 10 minutes later, I drive her to a hotel and leave her with the promise that I'll contact her as soon as I get word of Peter Metnick. Then I put in a call to the local law and ask them to find Schwandorf, and if they can, keep an eye on him. Also, keep an eye on Lonnie. An hour later, I'm wheeling my sedan toward the village of Linderheim in Bavaria. Then, as I hit a bumpy stretch of road, I hear something. A muffled groan in the back seat. I slam on the brakes. I reached back, jerked the auto robe off, jerked the oar.
1: Hello, Stephen.
2: Lonnie, look, what's the idea?
1: Oh, please, don't be angry with me. I had to do this. I had to come along with you, Stephen.
2: Oh, great.
1: I knew you'd refuse if I asked you, so I...
2: So you stowed away under that auto robe while I was making that phone call. Did you enjoy the trip?
1: No, not very. That bump you hit back there, I hit my knee. Here, you see?
2: Yeah.
1: Oh, you're angry with me.
2: No, I guess not.
1: I just had to come with you. I'm so worried about my father and...
2: Okay, no point in taking you back to Frankfurt now. We'll mush on to Linderheim. It's another 4 hours' drive to Linderheim, and Lonnie sleeps most of the way under her head on my shoulder. The things I have to put up with sometimes... The sun is coming up just as we pull into a small farm nestled high in the Bavarian Alps. I get out to stretch my legs as a tall blonde gent comes around the barn herding several dairy cows ahead of him.
4: Hello there.
2: Hi. You the owner?
4: Yeah, I am Ernst Weiden.
2: Oh, I thought the owner was Carl Weiden.
4: My father, he died a year ago. What can I do for you?
2: I'd like some information about a man who worked here sometime in 1948, a man named Metnick.
4: Metnick? Peter Metnick, but of course. The little school teacher. Fine man, I was very fond of him. Herr Metnick and his friend left us in the early part of 1949, I believe.
2: His friend?
4: Yeah, another school teacher. Professor, this one. Came here early in the year looking for Herr Metnick. They had known one another at...

0: call. His name was Ingolstadt, Professor Hermann Ingolstadt.
1: You said they left together. Where did they go?
0: If I remember correct, Munich. Yeah, through an exchange of letters with some friends, the Professor Engelhardt had secured a position to teach at a boys' school in Munich. Wallenburg or Fallbrook or some name, I think it was like that.
2: Stephen, my father went with him. Perhaps in the hope of securing a position at the school as well.
1: Yeah, could be.
2: But at least if we could find this Professor Engelhardt, he might know of my father's whereabouts.
1: Herr Weiden, how do we get on the road to Munich?
0: Come, I show you. You can see the road from the rise here. Come. Down there. You see the village?
1: Yeah.
0: On the left, the road?
1: Yeah, going past the church?
0: Yeah, that is it. You take that road and...
1: Hey! Lenny! Oh, great.
0: Your lady friend seems to be in a hurry. She's left you.

Steve Mitchell will continue his dangerous assignment in just a moment. Did you know that you help to perform miracles? Human life itself is a miracle. Through the blood you donate and the money you give through your Red Cross, you help to preserve life. And now scientists and physicians have discovered another miracle you have a part in. Blood processed into gamma globulin for use in the prevention of paralysis in polio. To collect the blood, process it into gamma globulin for the protection of our children against this dread disease will take a lot of money. In addition, the Red Cross must continue to collect whole blood for civilian hospitals which it serves, for the Korean wounded, and for the building of a safe plasma reserve for national defense, both military and civilian. Blood gives life. Money packs and sends it. When you give through the 1953 Red Cross Fund appeal, you are helping to give life. You are keeping the blood bottles filled and delivered. Give, and give generously. Answer the call.

0: to Dangerous Assignment and Brian Donlevy as Steve Mitchell.
1: She's left you high and dry, Herr Mitchell.
2: She sure has, Ernst.
1: But why would she do a thing like that?
2: That's a good question. Look, I've got to catch her. How far is it into the village?
1: About 3 kilometers.
2: Ah, that gives her even more of a head start. Okay. Once I leg it in, is there a police station of some kind?
1: Yeah, a constable.
2: Good. Maybe I can borrow a car and overtake her.
1: You could never overtake her with what you could borrow from the constable.
2: What do you mean?
1: A bicycle.
2: Oh, great. That just about licks me. No, wait a minute. Is there a telephone in the village?
1: Yeah.
2: See you later. In the village, I telephone our legation in Munich and ask them to check and try to locate the boys' school where Professor Engelhardt teaches. Half an hour later, they call me back and give me the name of it. I put in a call to the headmaster, Dr.
3: Professor Engelhardt is on a holiday in Salzburg. He goes there often for his health. He must be careful, you know. He was gassed in the First World War, and it bothers him quite a bit. I was telling him only the other day...
2: Look, Dr. Grumper, do you remember when Professor Engelhardt first came to your school a few years back?
3: Of course.
2: Was there a man with him, a man named Metnick?
3: No, he arrived alone.
2: Oh, fine, another lead gone.
3: He had, of course, been traveling with this Metnick.
2: What's that?
3: But Metnick was killed in a train accident.
2: Killed?
3: Yeah, at a village not far from here. Freiburg, I think he said. Yeah, Freiburg.
2: Okay, one thing more, Dr. Grumper. If anybody else makes inquiry about Engelhardt or Metnick, and I think someone will, you give out the same information you gave me. I grab the next train and head for Freiburg. At this point, it looks like I'm cooked on the deal, but I've got to be sure at Freiburg. I check with the local law, and they let me look through their files, and sure enough, there's a report of Metnick's death. Then, while I'm still looking it over, they usher somebody else into the room.
4: What? Stephen.
2: Hello, honey.
4: How did you get here?
2: I took a shortcut.
4: Stephen, my father's dead.
2: Yeah, I know.
4: Well, that's what the headmaster told me, but... Well, I couldn't believe it. I had to be sure. That's why I came here.
2: I guess there's no doubt about it, Lonnie. Hey, look, why did you grab the car and beat it back there at the farm?
4: Because I didn't think you were telling me the truth.
2: What do you mean?
4: Well, I thought my father must be in trouble or must have done something. I thought you were after him. Then when I saw you talking with the Nazi Schwandorf...
2: Oh, so you did know him.
4: Of course. Many of us have good cause to know him. I thought the two of you were working together.
2: I see.
4: So when that farmer told us about the boys' school, my only thought was to get to my father and warn him. Later I realized I must be mistaken about you. I'm sorry, Steve,
2: Well, like you say, I guess it doesn't matter anymore.
4: How did it happen, Steve?
2: Well, according to the report here, Professor Engelhardt and your father, Peter Metnick, had hitched a ride on a train. Riding the rods, we call it. Your father fell off to the tracks and... Well, you can guess the rest.
4: Yes.
2: Sorry, Lonnie.
4: Thank you, Steve. Well, what now?
2: I wanted to find your father because I figured he could pin a killing on Schwandorf. Now, maybe I better talk to Professor Engelhardt if I can find him.
4: You think he might have some information?
2: Maybe. He was traveling with your father.
4: Well, if he can tell me anything, I want to talk to him also.
2: Well, we'd better check that headmaster at the boys' school in Munich, see if he can give us a line on Engelhardt.
5: As I told you over the telephone earlier, Herr Mitchell, Professor Engelhardt is in Salzburg.
2: I know, but where in Salzburg, Dr. Grumper?
4: Did he mention any specific hotel or resort there?
5: No, but he usually stays at one of three places. I'll write them down for you. You have no trouble finding them when you arrive.
2: Thanks.
5: Here you are.
2: One other thing. I don't know what Engelhardt looks like. You happen to have a picture of him?
5: Picture? Let me see. Yeah. Here's a class picture. Professor Engelhardt with his students.
2: Hey, wait a minute.
5: What is it?
2: Yeah, that's Peter Metnick.
4: My father, Stephen.
5: What are you talking about? This is Professor Engelhardt.
2: No. The real Engelhardt must have died in that accident. Metnick saw a chance to get lost from Schwandorf, so he's been posing as Engelhardt ever since.
4: Well, then he's alive, Stephen. He's alive.
2: Yeah, and in Salzburg. Come on. Burn up the road. road to Salzburg, I head for a phone booth to call the places the headmaster gave me. One of them has no phone, so I call the other two. Lonnie waits outside the booth for me. I draw a blank on both places.
4: Any luck, Stephen?
2: No, we'd better head for the third place on the list.
4: All right.
2: I casually brush some tiny tobacco flakes off the counter and start to leave the booth. Then I stop. Tobacco. Pipe tobacco. Something registers all of a sudden.
4: What are you waiting for?
2: Just thought of another call I should make. Wait for me in the car.
4: All right.
2: She wanders off. I put through a quick call to my friend Vogel at the displaced person's tracing service.
6: Mr. Mitchell, I've been trying to get in touch with you.
2: That doesn't surprise me, Vogel. Was it about Lonnie?
6: Yes. You left my office to take her to her apartment.
2: Yeah. She stowed away in my car.
6: But later I called her apartment and talked to the real Lonnie Metnick. The woman with you is an imposter.
2: I kind of figured that just now. Some flecks of pipe tobacco rang a bell.
6: Pipe tobacco? I don't understand.
2: I'll explain later. Right now I'm fresh out of time. I go outside to the car. Lonnie's nowhere in sight. I've got to act fast. I go to the third address on my list. Yep. They tell me Lonnie just left. She'd been asking about the professor who's at the band concert in the park. The band is tooting away full blast when I get there. People are milling around. I look for Metnick. Finally, I spot him just leaving the park. Lonnie's right behind him, and I've got a strong hunch he's holding a gun in his back, maneuvering him to a quiet spot to kill him. I've got to slip up without her seeing me. One peep out of me, and Metnick's a dead duck. They move on out of the park and down a quiet walk that runs along one side. I follow them. Just as they start across the street, a low black sedan swings around the corner and heads for them fast. Suddenly, I get a hunch what's going to happen.
7: Metnick, watch out!
2: They jump back just in time. The car whips by and heads for me. I grab a push cart and shove it toward the car as I dive to one side. The driver swerves and goes up on the sidewalk. I run over to it just as Schwandorf tries to get out the door with a gun. He slumps against the door. I grab his gun and whirl toward Metnick and Lonnie. Then I relax. Metnick's got her gun and is herding her toward me.
8: Who are you? And who is this girl?
2: I'm Steve Mitchell, United States agent. This girl was hired to find you and knock you off to keep you from putting the finger on this boy in the car.
8: Huh? Heinrich Schwandorf.
2: You remember him, huh?
8: Yes, indeed I do. I saw him kill a man several years ago.
2: That's what we wanted to know. That cook's Mr. Schwandorf.
4: It's fine. He tried to run us down in the car.
2: Sure, he wanted you both out of his way. You'd already served your purpose as far as he was concerned.
4: But I was his girl. He tried to kill me. Don't worry. If you need any more against him, I'll give you plenty.
2: I don't doubt it.
8: How did you find out about this girl, Mr. Mitchell?
2: She was posing as your daughter, Mr. Metnick, but a few flakes of tobacco in a phone booth put me wise to her just in time.
4: Tobacco? I don't understand.
2: It made me remember your talking about your father's favorite pipe tobacco.
8: But I do not smoke.
2: That's right. I should have known that as soon as I learned you'd been badly gassed in World War I, but it didn't register until just a few minutes ago. Yes, sweetheart, you were doing great until I spotted the tobacco. Then you just sort of went up in smoke.
0: 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The Railroad Hour presents Gordon McRae and his charming guest stars in memorable operettas. Howard Barlow conducts the orchestra and chorus on The Voice of Firestone, and the program always features the finest guest musical artists. The Telephone Hour brings you the music of Donald Voorhees and the Bell Symphonic Orchestra, as well as famous guests from the realm of music. Also, on Monday evening, you'll enjoy hearing Encore with the musical talents of Meredith Wilson, Marguerite Piazza, and Robert Merrill. These three stellar musical personalities, each Monday, bring you the melodies that you want to hear again. So, make it a date to be one of the millions of people who, each Monday night, enjoy NBC's musical program schedule.

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1: And that will be Steve Mitchell's Dangerous Assignment next week. Included in tonight's cast were Jim Davis, Pamela Duncan, Henry Rowland, Paul Fries, and Rye Billsbury. This is John Storm speaking.

Today, our reserve of blood plasma retained from World War II is almost exhausted. 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Each weekday, hear One Man's Family on NBC.

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1: This is Orson Welles, speaking from London. The Black Museum, a repository of death. Here in the grim stone structure on the Thames, which houses Scotland Yard, is a warehouse of homicide, where everyday objects, a piece of wire, a chemist's flask, a silver shilling, all are touched by murder. Here's a bathtub. That's a familiar object. This is an old-fashioned one, a ball and claw-footed bathtub without plumbing connections. It's the kind our fathers and mothers knew about. Into this they poured the Saturday night water by hand. Some liked it cool. Others liked it hot.
2: There we are, dear. Is that hot enough?
3: If you think so, darling. Oh, you're the sweetest. I wonder how I had the luck to marry you.
2: Part of my job, dear, taking care of you. And one day soon, we shall have a tub with taps. One of the new ones. You'll see.
1: Well, today, the bathtub can be found in the Black Museum.
4: Of the Criminal Investigation Department of the London Police, we bring you the dramatic stories of the crimes recorded by the objects in Scotland Yard's Gallery of Death, the Black Museum.
1: Here we are. Here we are in the Black Museum, Scotland Yard's mausoleum of murder. Here lies death. Like the ordered rows of markers in a military cemetery, the white cards of the black printing line the silent shelves, the cabinets, the crowded floor, each card identifying a means to murder. A lovely wine glass here, beautiful ringing crystal. Yet in that sound was terror. In this glass was poison and horrible writhing death. Now here we are, here's the bathtub. So innocent, even comical. Basis for a thousand jokes. Foundation for laughter, circa 1910. No plumbing attached, of course. One poured the water in from buckets and pitchers. Truly an effort, the use of such a tub as this. Definitely a matter for an interior, not for an exterior. Certainly not for a garden like this, where in the peaceful year of 1910, Edward Jones read aloud to his wife, Evelyn.
2: Friendship is constant in all other things save in the office and affairs of love. Therefore, all hearts in love use their own terms. Let every eye negotiate for itself and trust no agent. For beauty is a witch against whose charms faith melteth into blood. This is an accident of hourly proof which I mistrusted not. That's Shakespeare's Much Ado About Nothing, my dear. Like it?
5: You read so well, Eddie, darling. So well.
2: I do like it here, Evelyn. I wish nothing ever interrupted us. But, as the bard said, the world is too much with us.
5: You make that sound as if you were going off on another trip. Are you, darling?
2: I'm afraid so. That case for Mr. Carter, the Ming Dynasty cherry water bottle, remember? I've heard of one up north. Oh, dear, I wish I could run an antique shop without these interminable trips. But I suppose there's nothing for it.
1: Too bad. Poor Eddie, poor Evelyn, separated so often and for such long periods. But business is business, and a living must be made. Eddie bids his wife a fond farewell and proceeds on his way to a middle-sized city. There he walks the streets, enjoying the sunshine and the crowd, when suddenly...
3: Ed! Oh, Ed, darling. Oh, at last, after all these months. Oh, Ed.
2: Wait, what... Anne, oh, my darling.
3: Oh, Eddie, oh, it's been so long and no word. I thought
5: I thought you might be dead.
2: Of course not, darling, like the bad penny. Why, I was hoping against hope I'd find you any minute. I went back to our place, but you'd gone. A new landlady, no information.
5: Oh, but what happened, darling? You never wrote. I waited and waited.
2: Yes, I... It was an accident, darling. Blow on the head. Amnesia. Only a few days ago, I came back to myself.
5: Oh, my poor darling.
2: No matter, darling Annie. We are back together. Once again, we are husband and wife.
1: So that's the little game, is it? A wife in every city, is it? Well now, Mr. Edward Jones, what's the idea? What can this get you, besides a heap of trouble and stiff prison sentence? What can it get you?
2: There we are, Anne, my dear. I signed mine. Now you sign yours. You see? Ladies are first, except in getting off trolley cars or signing wills.
3: Oh, Eddie, you are sweet. There we are. Now, most heaven forbid, anything happens to you, all you have is mine. And vice versa, if anything should happen to me.
2: Heaven forbid, Anne, my dear.
1: Well, apparently it can get you plenty. If your wife has plenty, and Anne was, well, decently off with an easy income from her father's estate, although she's not allowed to touch the principal. However, there was a proviso concerning her husband's rights. If and when.
2: I'm horribly upset about it, Doctor. Here she is, apparently in perfect health. She has an awful fit, and all she remembers about it is a slight headache. She's my wife, Doctor.
6: These things happen, Mr. Jameson, I can assure you.
1: Oh. So Eddie Jones is Eddie Jemison hereabouts. Ah, that's interesting.
6: Nothing. I found absolutely nothing physiologically wrong with Mrs. Jameson. She's in perfect physical health. Now then.
3: But how can I be, Doctor, when I have these terrible fits?
6: There are such things even we doctors don't know yet, my dear. Such as the reaction of the human mind to great stress. And you've been through such stress with Mr. Jameson missing so long.
2: But what can we do about it, Dr. Margotson?
6: Oh, just rest, relaxation, quiet, peace. Most important, relaxation. Now, I'll prescribe a mild sedative each night before sleeping.
1: So simple, so easy, so diabolical, and so considerate. No, Anne, darling, you mustn't even fetch your own bathwater.
2: There we are, almost full. And nice and warm. Just like to relax him, just as the doctor ordered.
3: Oh, Eddie, I don't know why you do all this for me. I don't do half as much for you.
2: You do, darling, just by being. You know that, don't you?
3: No, I say it 100 times a day. Eddie, you're sweet.
2: All right, my dear. Now step in. I'll help you. Take care. The water may be hot, and the tub may be slippery. There we are, dear. That hot enough?
3: If you think so, darling. Oh, you're the sweetest. Oh, I wonder how I had the luck to marry you.
2: Part of my job, dear. Taking care of you. And one day soon we shall have a tub with taps. One of the new ones. You'll see. Ready to sit down, darling?
1: Mm-hmm. Quite a pair of lovebirds, Anne and Eddie Jameson Jones. No wonder the poor fellow could hardly contain himself some 30 minutes later.
2: I went out for a minute to make the tea. Doctor, how could she go so quickly?
6: It is strange. Well, certainly an accident.
2: I barely turned my back, just put some water in the tea kettle. And when I returned, there she was, floating face down in the water. Doctor, can't you help her?
6: Calm yourself, my boy. Your wife is past help now.

0: Such tragedy, such tears, and a will from which Eddie came into something over 800 pounds. In 1910, that was a fair amount of money. Enough for a man to live on with his wife for quite some time. While he read Shakespeare aloud in a quiet garden.
1: Shall I compare thee to a summer's day? Thou art more lovely and more temperate. Rough winds do shake the darling buds of May, and summer's lease hath all too short a date. Evelyn, how you stand for me for all my absences, I hardly know.
2: I suppose I love you, dear. You are nice, and you're a good provider. So until you come back, I'm always content to wait. Go on, read some more, darling.
1: Yes, of course. Nor shall death brag thou wanderest in his shade, when in eternal lines to time thou growest. So long as men can breathe, nor eyes can see. So long as...
0: Nor shall death brag, the young man read aloud, but where were his thoughts? On his next trip? On the story he would invent? And which story? To which woman? His ever faithful Evelyn, or young Libby, whom he took to wife some 2 months later.
3: So this is the bride, Mr. Jameson.
1: This is Mrs. Jameson. Isn't she lovely?
4: Oh, Eddie, stop it. We're only married a few hours, and you're embarrassing me already.
1: My deepest apologies, darling. Are our quarters ready?
3: Oh, they certainly are. I'll have my boy help you with the bags. It's not every night we have a bride and groom in this house, you know.
0: No, not every night. This promised to be eventful indeed. Particularly if you knew Eddie Jameson Jones.
1: Oh, Mrs. Brundy.
3: Yes, Mr. Jameson?
1: I hate to bother you, but could we have enough hot water for a warm bath? My wife hasn't been well. Some kind of spell. Almost a fit. Took her to a doctor yesterday.
3: Oh, dear. And so young she is.
1: Nothing serious. Just needs relaxation. That's what the doctor said. She insisted on going through with the wedding, even though I thought it might be better to postpone it. So a good warm bath. Nothing quite so relaxing, is there?
3: I'll set the fire going right away. You
0: have all... Oh, yes. Aria da capo. Repeat the theme. This time with a variation. And the variation was a bag of tomatoes.
3: Oh, Mr. Jameson, I didn't hear you go out.
1: I just ran out while my wife was in the tub. Picked up some tomatoes. Fried tomatoes are her favorite dish. And I thought, well, tonight of all nights, she ought to have them. If you don't mind fixing them, Mrs. Brundy.
3: It'll be a pleasure, Mr. Jameson. I'll have them ready with your dinner. Never fear.

0: It's me, Libby, darling. I'm back. Libby. Libby, are you there?
1: Good heavens. Mrs. Bundy, help! My wife! My wife is floating face down in the tub! She's dead! My wife is dead!
2: And today, you can see that same bathtub in the Black Museum. Yes, the girl was dead, floating in the bathtub, face down, just as Anne before her. And Eddie, he was stricken, heartbroken, as a bridegroom ought to be.
1: My poor Libby, to die alone like that on her wedding night, so good, so sweet, so eager for life, and so in love with me, even insured her life for me just before we married, as if she had a premonition almost.
2: £750 insurance is a comfortable sum. Man and his wife can live in their garden quite decently with a sum like that for quite a few months in 1910. But it seems one can grow a trifle bored, even with a garden and Shakespeare.
0: How do you feel now, dear?
3: A slight headache, that's all. It'll go away.
0: Evelyn, you've got to go back to the doctor or find a new doctor. A slight headache. That's how your fit started yesterday.
2: No, he's not trying the same thing again. But he seems to be. Of course, he's had two quite successfully accidental deaths in his life so far. Perhaps the third? But that's not possible. Or is it?
0: Almost ready, Evelyn.
3: In a minute, dear.
0: Better come while the water's hot. You know what the doctor said about relaxing? Hurry now, darling. It's steaming, but not too hot. All ready, dear?
3: All right, dear. There's not that much hurry. Oh, dear. Who's that now?
0: Wait for me, darling. I'll help you get in. The tub may be slippery. One day we'll have a modern tub with taps and hot and cold running water. You'll see. Now, don't try to get in without me.
3: All right, dear. I'll wait for you.
4: Yes?
5: Are you Edward Jones?
4: I am.
5: We're police officers from Scotland Yard. We have a warrant for your arrest. The charge is murder. I must warn you that anything you say will be taken down in writing and used in evidence. Please come quietly.
2: No, Evelyn Jones never took that bath. She never had another fit, either. Though she sat in the courtroom for the entire trial. The trial of the Crown versus Edward Jones. Also known as Edward Jemison.
6: May it please your lordship, gentlemen of the jury, this is a peculiar case. No one saw this man commit the crime of which he stands accused. Yet every circumstance, every bit of evidence, points to the fact that this man stands justly accused and deserves proper punishment. Now, in the course of this trial, you will hear many things about love, about coincidence, about accidental...
2: Oh, yes, they heard many things, that jury, sitting so stiff and serious-minded in its box. Not the least was the opening of the famous defense counsel who held a brief for Edward Jones, also known as Jemison.
7: Nor will we deny that this man may have married vigorously, but he did love these poor women, and it was a far, far better thing he did in marrying them than to lead them astray and then leave them alone with remorse, as so many men have done before him. We deny that my client killed these poor women. We claim only that he was the victim of a set of circumstances and the interference of a busybody. Yes, a male busybody.
2: A male busybody? Well, perhaps. But how could a policeman, in the proper course of his duty, fail to check on so obvious a coincidence?
5: Yes, sir. We had a letter at Scotland Yard from a Mr. John Curtis.
7: What were the contents of that letter, Sergeant?
5: Mr. Curtis had noticed a brief announcement in the newspapers regarding the death of a young woman, a bride, by drowning in the bathtub. He wished to call our attention to a similar accident some time before. In both cases, the name was Jemison.
7: You saw this letter yourself?
5: I did.
6: Is this the same letter?
5: It is, sir.
6: I offer this letter in evidence, Your Lordship, as Crown Exhibit A.
2: It went on like that, slowly, carefully, plugging all the holes as they went along. The details of a routine police investigation which suddenly had become a little more than routine.
6: Sergeant Mason, when you visited the scene of the first drowning, what did you learn?
5: That the man known as Jemison had mentioned two wills. One by himself in favor of his wife, one by his wife in favor of himself. We checked the files of the probate court. The latter had been probated. We called on the lawyer and hauled. He had a copy of the other will. The man known as Jemison had no property to bequeath. The deceased had had quite a bit.
6: And when you visited the scene of the second drowning, Sergeant?
5: We learned that the man known as Jemison had mentioned an insurance policy in his own favor. We inquired of all the insurance companies and found the records. He had received some £750 following the death of the young...
2: The first point established. Motive. Money. Over 800 from Anne. 750 from Libby. Almost £2,000 in all. That's a substantial motive. Questioning of Sergeant Mason went on.
6: Now, in the matter of tracing this man, Jameson, what did you do?
5: Just routine, sir. We checked the mailing address of the insurance company and found it to be the same as the house where the second woman had died. There, we discovered a forwarding address, a postal box. We covered that box. I watched myself, sir. And when this man known as Jameson came to open it, I followed him. He went first to an antique shop, then to his home. Having located him, I made some quiet inquiries and learned that he was known as Edward Jones. Well, that evening, having communicated with Inspector Wilson at the yard and having received a proper warrant, we placed him under arrest.
6: Very good, Sergeant. Now then, when you called upon Edward Jones, what did you find?
5: The woman who claimed to be his proper wife was waiting upstairs, sir, for him to help her into a hot bath.
6: One further question, Sergeant. Is the man you arrested in this courtroom now?
5: Yes, sir. He is the prisoner and the doctor.
6: Thank you, Sergeant. Thank you very much.
2: Oh, they've been very thorough, all right. They had almost everything. They called Dr. Margotson, for instance.
6: Dr. Margotson, when you first saw Anne Jameson, what was her complaint?
8: That she'd been having fits and not remembering them.
6: Did she tell you this herself?
8: No, her husband did. He was quite insistent on it.
6: Did you find any symptoms of illness, sir?
8: I examined the woman very thoroughly. I found nothing. But that situation is not uncommon in certain types of epilepsy.
6: Now then, Doctor, when you were called to the house on the evening of June the 3rd last, what did you find?
8: The woman I had examined was floating face down in the warm bath and quite dead. The husband was extremely hysterical. I treated him for shock.
6: Did you sign this death certificate?
8: Yes, that's my signature.
6: What is certified as the cause of death?
8: Accidental drowning.
6: We offer this certificate in evidence as Crown...
2: They have the landlady who knew Libby Jemison, too. She testified, simply.
9: Oh, yes, sir. He moaned about the insurance policy. Cried all night, he did.
2: Bit by bit, piece by piece, motive, opportunity, proof of death by drowning, medical evidence. But one great piece of the puzzle remained. As the distinguished...

0: as the distinguished counsel for the defense asked.
1: Where, Milan, is the proof that these two regrettable deaths were anything more than coincidental accidents? Where, Milan, is the witness who saw my client hold these poor women under the water, or administer sedatives which cause them to faint in the water, or in any way contribute directly to their miserable death?
0: There was no witness. But there was a Scotland Yard inspector with a demonstrable theory.
2: If it please your lordship, three bathtubs have been entered in evidence as Crown Exhibits C, D, and E. Inspector Morris Wilson of Scotland Yard has a theory which he wishes to demonstrate as a witness, and he requires the assistance of an expert. Milad.
0: The inspector took the stand, was sworn in. Then, to the amusement of the spectators, a young lady in bathing dress, testified to as an expert swimmer, was introduced into the proceedings. One of the tubs was filled with water, warm water. At this point, the prosecutor stated,
2: "For the assurance of the court, we have a doctor in attendance. Now then, Inspector, if you please, you may leave the witness box and proceed with your demonstration."
3: "Thank you, sir. It is our considered theory that the murders were committed as follows. You will remember that in each case, the prisoner reported he found his wife floating face down. It is reasonable to assume that had the women fainted while sitting or lying in the tubs, they would have been found floating face up. With this in mind, it occurred to us that with the prisoner's insistence on helping his wife into the tub, the procedure was something like this. May I, young lady?"
4: "Of course, Inspector."
3: "Notice she is standing in the water. Now, prepare to sit down, please. Observe that she bends forward, grasps the side of the bathtub. I seize her ankles thus, and she falls forward on her face."
5: "Doctor, please, Inspector, get her out of that tub. The girl's unconscious. Get her out before her lungs fill and she drowns."
0: Some hours later, the jury reported.
1: "We have reached a verdict, Milad. We find the prisoner guilty of willful and premeditated murder."
0: "Well, that same bathtub is where you'd expect to find it today. In the Black Museum."
6: Orson Welles will be back with you in just a moment.
0: Eddie Jones, in spite of his common name, was an uncommon man. Some said he was quite mad. His own defense counsel stated later that when Eddie looked at him with his piercing stare, he felt as if the prisoner were trying to hypnotize him. This, of course, we'll never know. We can only wonder if those poor women were truly hypnotized by Eddie's eyes or merely by his charm and personality. In any case, one woman did not succumb to that charm for long. She was Eddie's real wife, the predecessor of Evelyn. This woman was swindled by Eddie, but found him out and sent him to prison for 2 years. Eddie swore to kill her. She fled to Canada when Eddie left prison that time. But she came back to England and was in the court the day Eddie Jones was sentenced to hang. And now, until we meet next time, till we meet in the same place and I tell you another story about the Black Museum, I remain, as always, obediently yours.

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2: First Precinct, Sergeant Klein. What's the matter with him? How do you know he's dead? From what? Where is this?
3: You're in the muster room at the 21st Precinct. The nerve, sir. A call is coming through. You will follow the action taken pursuant to that call from this minute until the final report is written in the 124 room at the 21st Precinct.
2: All right. You just wait there for the officers. No, right there. I'm sending him now. You just wait there and show them where he is. All right, thank you.
4: Precinct. It's just lines on a map of the city of New York. Most of the 173,000 people wedged into the 0.9 square mile between Fifth Avenue and the East River wouldn't know if you asked them that they lived or worked in the 21st. Whether they know it or not, the security of their homes, their persons, and their property is the job of the men of the 21st Precinct.
2: The 21st. 160 patrolmen, 11 sergeants, and 4 lieutenants, of whom I'm the boss.
5: My name is Kennelly.
2: Frank Kennelly. I'm captain in command of the 21st. I was working my 4 p.m. to 8 a.m. tour. After I turned out the platoon for the night tour, I read the entries on the arrest record and blotter for an event-by-event picture of what had occurred in the precinct since I was last on duty. A little after 6, sector car number 3 came by the house for me, and I went on patrol of the precinct. When I returned to the station house, Lieutenant Gorman, the desk officer, told me things were quiet. I walked around the corner to a spaghetti house for my meal, which I finished at 8:40.
6: Oh, hello, Captain.
2: Jan, how are you?
6: I didn't know you were in. If I did, I would have come over the table and said hello.
2: Oh, I was sitting in the back.
6: 125 on 4th and Tech. Out of 2.
2: I'll have a pack of spearmint.
6: Well, that's 134. You've been seeing many ball games, Captain?
2: No, not this year.
6: 5, 40, 50, and 2. Me neither. Right. You know, I couldn't whip up any enthusiasm this season. I'm a Yankee fan. I'm a Yankee fan from way back, but 8, 10, 12, 14 games out in front. How can you get excited? Guess the point where they're the whole league.
2: Yeah, it's got to be close to be interesting.
6: But at least the series might be interesting. Who do you pick?
2: I think the Brooks will take them.
6: You do? They never have yet.
2: Well, that's some ball club.
6: Well, yeah, they look like a ball club in their league, but wait till they get up against some competition.
2: Well,
6: wait, I'll walk out with you. I want to get a paper. Ralph, keep your eye on the front, huh? I just want to take a look at the box scores. They clinched the pennant, you know, but there's no harm in checking on the batting averages. You going to see any of the series games, Captain?
2: It's a little bit too rich for my blood.
6: Yeah, that's $10 a reserve speed routine. That's a little rich for anybody's blood here.
7: Look at that fella. He's
6: turning a fire alarm. Hey, you, hold up there. Wait a minute. You, wait a minute.
2: I'm not going anyplace.
6: Where's the fire?
2: There isn't any fire. What'd you pull the hook for? Because I wanted
6: it. Well, there's a fire, Captain.
2: There isn't any fire. I'm a police officer. What's your name?
8: Ryder, Hal Bryan.
2: Don't you know it's a criminal offense to turn in a false alarm?
8: I know it's a criminal offense.
6: Captain, you want me to run around the station house? You want to get some help?
8: He doesn't need any help.
2: No, John, they'll be here. Don't worry about it. Why'd you pull the hook? Come on, look at me. Talk to me. Why'd you pull the hook?
8: Because I want to go to jail, that's why. I want to go to jail.
2: You will, mister. You can count on it. The essential factors in fighting a fire are the promptness of discovery and the speed at which firemen arrive on the scene. But speed has its hazards. As many or more firemen are killed and injured in accidents occurring while responding to alarms, as in the course of fires themselves. During the last calendar year, there were 13,981 false alarms in the city of New York. And to each of these, no less than 4 pieces of fire department apparatus and 2 police cars responded. In this case, the offender, Hal Bryder, made no excuses. Nor would he offer any reason for his act. He was questioned for some minutes on the street by myself, by other police officers on the scene, and by the fire captain in command of the apparatus which responded. After the fire apparatus left, he was taken around the corner to the precinct house, where, as arresting officer, I booked him in. How do you spell that?
5: B-R-I-D-E-R.
2: Any middle initial?
5: E. Hallie Brighton.
2: How old are you?
5: 21.
2: Where do you live?
5: I live at 734 East 81st Street.
2: What apartment number?
5: 2B.
2: Bond is $500. Can be posted with me.
5: What do you mean, bond? Bail. If you can get somebody to post $500 bail, you don't have to appear until he comes up in court. Otherwise, he'll have to hold you.
2: I want to be held. I don't want any bail.
5: Now, look, son, this isn't doing you any good. You must have had a reason for pulling that hook. Now, tell us about it.
2: I don't want to talk about it. Just lock me up.
5: Well, that'll come soon enough. How many other false alarms did you turn in?
2: None. This is the only one.
5: What was it? Just an impulse?
2: No, it wasn't an impulse. I thought about it. I thought about it a long time.
5: Look, that's my office across there. Go in there and sit down. I'll be in a minute.
2: Why?
5: I want to talk to you, that's why.
2: I've got nothing to say. I just want to be locked up.
5: Go in there and sit down.
2: Yes.
5: I don't want to talk.
2: I don't want to talk to anybody. That's an odd one, Captain.
5: Yeah, sure is.
2: Do you want to take this pinch yourself, Captain? You'll have to go to court in the morning.
5: No, that's all right.
9: Well, what's the matter with that guy, Captain?
2: Maybe he likes to hear sirens. I give him a boot.
9: Do you see his eyes? Looks like a user to me.
2: He did it that, didn't he?
5: I know he's a user. I wanted him to tell me.
9: What's his idea? What could he get by turning in a false alarm?
2: Well, what could he get besides a little time on Rikers Island?
5: I'll be in my office, Lieutenant.
2: Yes, sir.
5: All right, Hal. I want you to tell me what the trouble is.
2: I've got no trouble.
5: Haven't you? Stand up.
2: Why?
5: I said stand up.
2: Yes, sir.
5: Take your coat off.
2: Why?
5: Is that the only thing you know, why?
2: Take it off.
5: Yes, sir. Put it on that chair there. Roll up your sleeve.
2: What are you trying to find out that you don't already know?
5: Let me see your arm. How long have you been on the habit, Hal?
2: Long enough.
5: All right. Sit down. Why'd you pull the hook on that firebox?
2: A long story. You wouldn't be interested.
5: Well, who said I wouldn't?
2: Well, I'm not interested. Look, you locked me up. I don't feel like talking to anybody. I'm beginning to feel lousy. I feel terrible.
5: Are you married?
2: No, I'm not married.
5: You live on 81st Street there all by yourself?
2: Yes, all by myself.
5: You have any family?
2: What's this got to do with my family?
5: Where are they?
2: I don't have any family.
5: When did you shoot up last?
2: What difference does it make?
5: When?
2: Yesterday morning, not since then.
5: Who's your connection, Hal?
2: I've got no connection.
5: Well, you must have been getting it someplace. Where?
2: I don't know. I don't know anything.
5: If you don't know anything, Hal, we'll teach you a lot around here.
2: Who are you calling?
10: 21st Precinct, Sergeant Klein.
5: Sergeant, ring upstairs to the detective squad and see if we can locate Lieutenant King.
10: Yes, sir.
5: And ask him to come into my office for a minute, will you?
10: Yes, sir, Captain.
2: What do you need him for?
5: If you're a narcotics user, Hal, it's his job to find out who sold it to you. Why'd you pull that fire alarm?
2: I don't think you'd understand.
5: Maybe I would. Why don't you try me?
2: I told you it was a long story. It's cold in here, you know that? It's awfully cold in here. Now, I'm beginning to feel terrible, really terrible. I'm sick.
5: Put your coat on.
2: Yeah, thanks. That'll help.
5: You work, Hal? You got a job?
2: Yes, I did have. I did happen until the day before yesterday.
5: What happened?
2: I got fired.
5: Why?
2: Why do you think?
5: How'd you get the habit? You should have known better than that. You look like an intelligent boy.
2: I'm very intelligent. Top 10 in my class. A big deal.
5: How'd you get hooked?
2: Well, it was this girl.
5: What's her name?
2: It doesn't have anything to do with it. I thought I could kick the habit anytime. First, it was just once in a while, and maybe two or three times a week, and then it got to be a regular fix every day. Every day.
5: Where is this girl?
2: I don't know where she is. I lost track of her someplace down the line. I don't know what happened to her. I haven't seen her in 5-6 weeks, a couple of months. Listen, I gotta loosen my tie, Captain. It's getting awfully warm in here. You don't mind if I loosen my tie.
5: No? Well, right ahead.
2: Thanks. But I was buying 2, 3, 4 caps a day. See, I had a good job, but it was beginning to cost me $40, $50, $60 a week to support the habit. It was too much. It was way too much. And it was getting so I couldn't get halfway through the day.
5: Yeah, I imagine you couldn't.
2: And when they fired me, there I was, with no money, owing everybody, not a chance in the world to get another job. And it kind of brought me to my senses.
5: Did it?
2: So I told myself, Hal, you're going to kick the habit. You're going to kick it right now. So I went home. You know what I did?
5: What?
2: And I went to the drawer and I got the works. You know, the needle and the cotton and everything.
5: Mm-hmm.
2: Well, you know what I did with them? I broke them up and I threw them down the toilet. I said, Hal, that's all, boy. You're through. That's all. So I started to sweat it out. I stayed around the house. I didn't leave. And then I started to dry up. Just dry up. This cold turkey is awful. You know how sick I got? I told myself I was going to sweat it out and I was sweating, too. I really was. Anyway, I had a bottle of whiskey there. I thought maybe that would help, you know, get me over the hump, so I soaked it down. And I soaked it down.
11: Anyway, I got stinking past that drunk. I just passed. Listen, is there a window open, Captain? There's an awful draft in here somewhere.
9: No window open.
11: Well, I don't know. Maybe it's just my imagination. I guess I'm just getting sick again. Anyway, I flopped down to bed, and it was 11:30 in the morning before I woke up, and I wasn't feeling too sick, so I said, Hal, maybe you're over the hump. Maybe you're there.
9: Well, didn't you eat anything?
11: No, I wasn't hungry. I wasn't hungry at all. I just get into one chair, and I move to the next one, and I take my shoes off, and I put them back on, but I was going to sweat it out. I made up my mind I was going to sweat it out.
9: But you didn't.
11: No, I didn't. I shot up about 8:30 last night.
9: Well, that was last night. What about today?
11: Well, I didn't give up the idea of kicking the habit. I figured I'd make it because it cost me my last $6 for the three caps the night before. See, I didn't have a cent left. So. Anyway, I didn't care how sick I got. I really stuck it out about 8 o'clock. And then I thought I'd better go out and get some air. See, that's what I needed, some air. So I went down the street and I started walking and walking, and it was getting worse all the time. It was just worse and worse. And I walked by where my connection hangs out. I just walked by. See, I didn't even stop.
9: You didn't have the money.
11: Well, that's true, but I went right by him anyway. See, I was feeling terrible. It was real bad, and I walked down the street, and I saw this car. And you know, it was in the back seat. There was fur coat. And all kinds of things kept going through my head. Hal, get the coat, put it in soak, get money for a fix. Well, you know, I walked around the block three times past that car, and the last time I stopped, and I was just about to open the door, see, and I stopped, and I said, Hal, what's the matter with you? You know what you're doing? This is what you said wouldn't happen to you. You're not going to be a thief like everybody else on the habit, so I just walked some more, and I thought, Hal, if you're in jail, it's cold turkey, and there's no questions asked.
9: So you pulled the hook on the fire alarm?
11: Yeah, that's right, I pulled the hook.
9: To get in jail?
11: Yes, sir, to get in jail.
9: Oh, Hal, that's the only thing you were right about. Stairs together to wait arrival of detectives from the narcotic squad who would interrogate the boy in an attempt to learn his source of the drugs. At 9:30, a car came by the precinct house and took me down to 86th Street and York Avenue, where one of the candidates for mayor in the forthcoming election was speaking to a rally. The crowd was neither large nor disorderly. After the rally broke up, I resumed patrol of the precinct. At 11:30, I returned to the precinct house. As the sector car drove away, I walked up the worn front stoop into the muster room.
12: 21st Precinct, Sergeant Klein.
13: Hello, Captain.
12: Sergeant?
13: All right. 11.
12: Yeah.
13: Now, watch it there, Captain.
12: Huh?
13: Hang sweat. The mendicant squad just dumped 6 moochers in here.
12: Were they picked up in this precinct?
13: Yes, sir. Seems there was a migration from the Bowery. They came up in a lump.
12: Oh, Captain.
13: Yes?
12: There's a young woman waiting for you.
13: No? Where?
12: She said she'd be right back. She asked if there was a phone here that she could use, and I told her there's no public phone in the precinct house. She'd have to go to the candy store down the block.
13: Who is she?
12: She's the sister of that boy who turned in the false alarm.
13: Oh. How about him? What happened?
14: He's back in the cells, Captain. A couple of men from the narcotic squad showed up and talked to him upstairs. Matt King came down with him. He said they're through with him to lock him up.
12: And did she talk to her brother?
15: Yes, sir, when the detectives brought him downstairs. She talked to him for a while in the back room. Then she said she'd like to wait for you.
12: See if you can get me Lieutenant King on the phone, will you? Is he upstairs?
15: Yes, Captain, I think so.
16: Excuse me.
14: Yes, sir. Step right up to bed. What can I do for you?
16: I want you to send a policeman home with me, will you?
14: Well, what's the trouble there?
16: Well, I tell you, my landlady won't let me into my room.
14: Why not?
16: Well, she claims I'm 2 weeks behind on my rent. She said I'm locked up till I pay up.
14: Well, are you 2 weeks behind?
16: Well, it's not the point, is it? The point is, does she have a right to keep my clothes?
14: That's not our job to get your clothes back, mister. That's between you and the landlady.
15: Lieutenant King's on his way downstairs, Captain.
16: Oh,
12: okay,
16: well,
12: thanks.
16: Excuse me.
12: Well, that's all right.
16: I didn't mean to interrupt you. No. Well, can't you send somebody over there so she'll be at least reasonable? I don't care about the room. I can get a million rooms that I want my thing.
14: That's a civil action, mister. You'll have to get out a summons on her and let the magistrate work it out.
16: Well, I owe her the rent, all right. That would count against me, wouldn't it?
12: Oh, there's Lieutenant King, Captain. Okay, thanks.
16: Well, the point is, I don't have a clean shirt to wear to work tomorrow.
12: Matt?
17: Hello, Captain.
12: How did you and the narcotic squad make out with that boy?
17: Well, I came uptown to talk to him. I had him in my office for nearly an hour. Not so good with him.
12: No?
17: No, sir. He wasn't carrying. Didn't have a thing on him. While they were talking to him, I sent Novak and Howard over to have a look in his room. They couldn't find the works or any junk over there.
12: Well, he told me he disposed of the works.
17: Yes, I know. He wouldn't open up to us about his connection. But from what he told you about where he was walking, right by his connection, he said.
12: Yeah, that's right.
17: And from where he saw the car and from where he pulled the fire hook, they've got a pretty good idea on just about the location his connection hangs out. They're checking around to see if they can spot him.
12: Well, what about the boy, meanwhile?
17: Well, there's no narcotics case against him, Captain. They thought the best thing to do was go ahead and charge him with a false alarm. Might get 6 months out of that. Couldn't do much better, even if they did have a case.
18: Okay, Matt, thanks.
17: I'm going out and get a sandwich. How about you, Captain?
18: No, much obliged. I've got a whole folder of reports in there.
17: Oh, that's her sister just came back in.
18: Yeah, they told me she wants to talk to me.
17: This is Reigate. This is Captain Kennelly.
19: How do you do, Captain?
17: How are you? I'll be back a little later, Captain.
18: Okay, Matt.
17: See you, Matt.
18: They said you wanted to talk to me, ma'am.
19: That's right. If you have a minute.
18: In my office.
19: Yes, sir. All right. I suppose you know it's about Hal.
18: Yes, I know. Mrs. Reigate?
19: Yes, that's right. Mrs. Joan Reigate.
18: Do you want to have a seat there?
19: Yes, thanks.
18: How did you find out about this?
19: Well, I have a friend that lives in the same building as Hal. Right across the hall, as a matter of fact.
18: Mm-hmm.
19: When the detectives came to look in his apartment before, my friend called me on the telephone. They told my friend that Hal was arrested. He was over here.
18: Where do you live, Mrs. Lagey?
19: In Hempstead. You know, Long Island.
18: Mm-hmm.
19: Well, my husband stayed with the children, and I took the car and drove on in. I don't know what I could do, but I came anyway.
18: Did you know your brother was a narcotics addict?
19: No, I didn't. Not until tonight.
18: Didn't you know something was wrong?
19: Well, not exactly. We haven't seen him all summer, not since the middle of June. He used to come out to the house every other week or so. He likes the kids. He just adores them. Well, I thought he was busy and didn't have time. You know how it is. How bad is it, Captain? You read about people getting cured. I was just wondering what he can do, what I can do.
18: Well, anything can be done. It's up to him.
19: Yes, I know. We don't have much money. My husband has a small store out there. He's just getting started in business. We don't have too much, but anything I can do to help out, I'll be glad to.
18: What about your parents? Where do they live?
19: In Jersey. My father's dead. My mother remarried. She remarried a man with three young children. He couldn't go there. That would be impossible. I don't think she'd want him. I don't think she ever wanted him, either of us. It's funny. She didn't want either of us, and now she's got tools that aren't even her own. You were saying he could help himself. How can he do that?
18: Well, the public health law dealing with narcotics states that an admitted narcotic addict can have himself committed and subjected to treatment.
19: Oh, that would be good, but where would that be? In a hospital?
18: That's right, in a city hospital.
19: Oh, the hospital wouldn't be so bad. He's locked up back there now. He's never been in jail before in his life, never. The sergeant out there told me that his bail is $500. So a $500 bail, he can get out. What do you mean? You put up $500 or the city keeps the $500 or what?
18: Well, he's just put up as surety that he'll appear for his trial.
19: Oh. I never knew exactly what it meant.
18: If he appears for the trial, the bond is released. But I don't think he wants to be released on bail. That's why he pulled the fire alarm, to get in jail.
19: That's what he told me, too. He wanted to get in jail where he'd be away from it. But where he couldn't possibly get it. He said he didn't care what happened to him. He didn't care how sick he got.
18: Well, what did you want with me, Mrs. Riley?
19: I just wanted to find out what I could do. I just want to know what's best. What's best for Hal.
18: I think the best thing would be if he'd subject himself to treatment and help the detectives with what they want to know.
19: Oh, no, he wouldn't do that. I know he wouldn't. He told me that the people who sold him the dope were helping him out. That's all they were doing. They were helping him out when he was in trouble.
18: Yes, they help everybody out. Especially themselves. The rest of the night was quiet in the precinct. At 7:45 a.m., the patrol wagon arrived to take the prisoners arrested during the night to court. Among them were two cat burglars and a parole violator who would be taken downtown to 100 Center Street to felony court. The six Bowerites arrested on their uptown mooching expedition and Hal Brider were taken to arrest part Midtown Magistrates Court, 153 East 57th Street. At 8 a.m., I turned out the platoon, signed the blotter, and left the precinct. I had breakfast, called Ellen. Told her I had to go to court and would be home late. I window-shopped on 5th Avenue and on 57th Street till 10:05 when I walked into the courtroom. There were fewer spectators than people inside the rail, police officers, attorneys, bondsmen. The prisoners were guarded in the barred room off to one side. As the jail docket is always called first, the assistant district attorney told me my case would be through early. The magistrate entered and court was called to order. The first case was on a charge of assault from the 17th precinct. The complaining witness had lost much of his enthusiasm overnight.
20: I'll dismiss the charges for lack of evidence.
21: Case dismissed. You can go.
20: All right, order, please. Order, please.
21: I'll lead Brider to the bar. I'll lead Brider.
22: Yes, that's right.
21: Right over this way.
20: Is the arresting officer in court?
21: Captain Kennelly? Is Captain Kennelly in court?
0: Yes, I'm here.
21: Allie Brider, you are charged with violation of Section 1424 of the penal law.
20: Are you represented by counsel, young man?
0: Sir, I don't need a lawyer. I'm guilty, Your Honor.
20: I can't take your plea here. All I can do is set bail and bind you over to special sessions.
0: Your Honor.
1: Yes, Captain.
0: This man is a narcotics addict. He admitted it to me. I think the district attorney would be willing to go along with a suspended sentence if he'd allow himself to be committed for treatment.
20: Is that true, young man?
1: No, sir, I'm all right. I don't need treatment. I don't want it.
0: Now, look, boy, get some sense, will you?
1: Look, there's only one place to kick it. That's jail. That's where.
0: If you think that's easy...
1: I know it's not easy. You think I'm having an easy time now? I'm sick now. I'm sick already.
20: I can't commit him, Captain, not unless he makes a voluntary application.
0: Yes, I know, Your Honor.
1: But I'm not going to volunteer.
20: A bail on the charge is set at $500. Remand for special sessions.
21: This way.
1: All right, now.
21: Step this way through that door. Bernard J. Bechtel. Bernard J. Bechtel to the bar.
18: As a result of his failure to make the $500 bond, Hal Brider was taken to the Tombs to wait his trial in Special Sessions Court on charges of turning in a false alarm. Before I left, I stopped in the detention pen to talk to him. He was convinced that the answer was to sweat it out in jail. Cold turkey, as he called it. Symptoms typical of the withdrawal from narcotics had overtaken him. His eyes were watery, his head hurt. He was alternately hot and cold. He was genuinely ill, but he was determined. I left the court building and got a subway for home, not due back on the job until 8 the following morning. When I got to the precinct house the next day, I signed the blotter and turned out the platoon for the day tour. There was a teletype communication addressed to all precinct division and borough commanders to report in the lineup room at police headquarters, 240 Center Street, at 10 o'clock that morning. The meeting concerned police assignments in connection with the registration of voters and the subsequent election of city officers. The meeting lasted until 12:15. On the way uptown, just as we were entering the 21st, a signal 32 came over the air. The address, 734 East 81st Street, ambulance responding. I told my operator to make the run. When we pulled into the block, I saw the two sectors car, the sergeant's car, and the ESV car were on the job. All right, let's keep the sidewalk clear, Farrell. Have these people move on. All right, police officer. Coming through there. Police officer. All right, let me through there.
22: Oh, hello, Captain.
18: What have we got, Sergeant?
22: DOA.
18: Yeah?
22: I was just going out to notify the medical examiner.
18: What is it, natural causes?
22: No, sir.
18: Not homicide?
22: No, sir. You know who he is? He's your friend, the false alarm kid.
18: Where is it, Sergeant?
22: Top the stairs, Captain. I'll walk up with you. Lieutenant King is here.
18: Oh, is he?
22: Yes.
18: How did it happen?
22: Lieutenant King says it looks like an overdose. There was a hypodermic needle and four or five empty capsules around.
18: How did he get out of jail? I thought he was going to sweat it out there.
22: And my sister is here. She told me she went his bonds.
18: Oh.
22: Right in there, Captain. He's in there. She went down to visit him at the Tombs yesterday afternoon. She paid a bondsman $25. He got out last night. In there.
18: Hello, Matt.
23: Captain.
18: What's it look like, Matt? An overdose?
23: Yes, sir. It's pretty obvious. We're to make up for a little lost time.
18: He's lost plenty of time now, hasn't he?
23: Sure has.
18: Did you find him, Matt?
23: No, sir, but I was on my way over here. We got his connection during the night. I called down to the Tombs. They told me the boy was released on bail. So I was on my way over to see if he'd help us make a stronger case against the shover.
18: How was he found?
23: His sister came to see him. She promised she would at noon. She knocked on the door. There wasn't any answer. She got the super to open up. This is what they found.
18: He wanted to kick the habit.
23: Seems like the habit kicked him.
18: All right, I'll go talk to her. You better notify the ME, Sergeant.
23: Yes.
18: Mrs. Reige?
24: It didn't have to happen. It didn't have to happen at all.
18: You wanted to stay in jail. You wanted to sweat it out.
24: I couldn't stand to see him in jail. Not Hal. I just couldn't stand to see Hal in jail. I got a bondsman and I got him out. He didn't want to come out. He didn't want to leave. But I talked him into it. My fault. Oh, my fault. I know it.
18: But if you got him out, why did you leave him alone last night?
24: Well, he said he'd be all right. And I have my children and my husband. He said he'd be fine. told me he was going to kick the habit. He said he'd never touch the stuff again.
0: He won't. He's kicked the habit. He's kicked it for good.
3: First precinct, Sergeant Klein. You what? Smell gas. Where is this? E-71? And what floor? You haven't found where it's coming from. That's right. Get the people out. See if you can locate where it's coming from.
0: And so it goes. Around the clock, through the week, every day, every year. A police precinct in the city of New York is a flesh and blood merry-go-round. Anyone can catch the brass ring, or the brass ring can catch anyone.
4: 21st Precinct, a factual account of the way the police work in the world's largest city, is presented with the official cooperation of the Patrolmen's Benevolent Association, an organization of more than 20,000 members of the Police Department, City of New York. Everett Sloan in the role of Captain Kennelly, Ken Lynch as Lieutenant King. Featured in tonight's cast were Robert Reddick, Lawson Zerbe, Jack Orison, Bill Smith, Raymond Edward Johnson, and Madeline Sherwood. 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Gaylord Avery speaking.
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6: Sherlock Holmes,

We present Barry Foster as Sherlock Holmes and David Buck as Dr. Watson in a new dramatization of the short stories by Sir Arthur Conan Doyle, with John Hollis as Inspector Lestrade.

0: interest in your practice, Watson?
1: No. Anything of interest with you?
0: No. Nothing particular.
1: Nothing much in the papers?
0: No, not of particular interest.
1: Summer.
0: Nothing unusual.
1: No. Nothing.
0: Come in.
2: Good morning, gentlemen.
0: Regular Sledge, you're very welcome. Come in and sit down.
2: Thank you.
0: Now, tell us why you're here. Anything remarkable on hand?
2: No. A cigar, Dr. Watson?
1: No, thank you.
2: You don't mind if I do?
0: Not at all.
2: No, Mr. Holmes, there's nothing very particular.
1: Summer.
2: Yeah.
0: Well, I fancy there's some reason why you came. Tell me about it.
2: Well, there is something, but it's such an absurd business, I don't think you'd be interested.
0: On the contrary. How absurd?
2: Well, queer. I mean, trivial. But queer. Well, I know you have a taste for anything out of the ordinary, but in my opinion it comes more into Dr. Watson's line than yours.
1: A medical matter.
2: A form of madness.
0: I'm interested. What sort of madness?
2: Would you believe there'd be anyone living today who had such a hatred of Napoleon that he would break any image of him that he could see?
0: Oh, that isn't very interesting.
2: Well, that's what I said. But then when this man, in order to break images, commits burglary, well, it becomes more than a case for a doctor.
0: Burglary is a little more interesting. Tell me the details.
2: I'm not boring you.
1: No.
2: You must be busy with much more interesting things.
0: I can spare a few minutes. Go on.
2: Well, let me consult my notebook. It's a Tanglewood affair. Oh, yes. The first case of the breaking of an image of Napoleon was reported 4 days ago. A man named Morgan sells pictures and statues. The assistant left the shop unattended for a moment, heard a crash, came back and found a plaster bust of Napoleon, which was standing with other, well, I suppose you'd call them works of art, on a counter. Found it had been smashed into fragments on the floor. It couldn't have fallen, so he rushed out into the street. But although one or two people had noticed a man run out of the shop, they had no clear description.
1: Oh, it sounds like one of those senseless acts of hooliganism that occur these days.
2: Exactly. It was reported to the constable on the beat as such. I mean, the bust was worth only a few shillings. It hardly seemed worth investigating.
0: I agree.
2: And the second case occurred last night, also in Kennington Road. Near the shop, there's a doctor who has one of the largest practices in South London, Dr. Barnicot.
1: Oh, yes, right.
2: His residence and principal surgery is in Kennington, but he has a branch surgery and dispensary in Lower Brixton Road.
0: And he is an admirer of Napoleon.
2: As a matter of fact, he is. He bought 2 plaster busts from Morse Hudson, identical with the broken one, and put one in each surgery. Dr. Barnicot came down this morning, found he'd been burgled during the night, and discovered the plaster head smashed against the garden wall.
0: Anything else taken?
2: No.
0: Ah, this is better. This is certainly very novel, eh, Watson?
2: Well, it gets more unusual because the doctor then went to his surgery in Brixton and a window had been opened during the night and the bust there...
1: That had been smashed, too.
2: All over the floor and nothing else taken. Oh, well, we're dealing with a lunatic and he's left no clues. Now, Mr. Holmes, you have all the facts.
0: I grant you, they're very strange. Were the 2 busts the doctor had exact duplicates of the one in the shop?
2: Or taken from the same mould.
1: There must be hundreds of statues and replicas of the Emperor all over London. Your lunatic hasn't touched any of those.
2: Well, not yet. Of course, Morse Hudson is the only shop in that part of London selling such things, so it may be a local affair. What do you think of it, Doctor?
1: There are no limits to the possibilities of monomania. It is a condition the modern French psychologists have called the idée fixe. It may be trifling and accompanied by complete sanity in every other way. A man could, by reading or some other means, easily become fixed on such a world figure as Napoleon and be capable of any fantastic outrage.
0: That won't do, Watson.
1: It's a rough summary of the latest theories. It's not quite my field.
0: No, I mean, whether idée fixe or not, it does not explain how this monomaniac found out where the busts were.
1: Well, how do you explain it?
0: I don't attempt to. I only observe that there is a certain method in these eccentric proceedings. For instance, in the doctor's residence, where the sound might rouse the family, the bust was taken out into the garden before being broken. But in the Brixton surgery, it was smashed on the floor.
2: That is curious, but it's still a very minor affair.
0: Some of my most classic cases have had the least promising beginning. Watson, remember that dreadful business of the Abernethy family?
1: Oh, yes.
2: How did that start?
0: It was brought to my notice by the depth to which the parsley had sunk in the butter on a hot day. Hmm? So, let me know, Lestrade, if there are any fresh developments.
3: Back now. Move along now, please. Clear the pavement. There's nothing to see. Sorry, sir, you can't go in there.
4: I'm Sherlock Holmes. Inspector Lestrade summoned me.
3: Oh, I beg your pardon, sir. Yes. He's inside the house.
4: Thank you. This gentleman is with me.
3: Now, move along there. There's nothing to see.
4: Well, attempted murder, at least, front. I'd say. What's this? Nothing less will hold their attention. But look, the top step has been swirled down and the others are dry. Oh, let's go in.
5: I got your telegram. What's this about?
2: It's the Napoleon business again.
5: Ah.
2: You seemed interested last night, so I thought you'd want to be present. Now that it's taken such a grave turn.
1: How grave?
2: Murder. This gentleman here is Mr. Horace Harker of the Central Press Syndicate, although in fact he is the owner of this house. Mr. Harker, will you tell Mr. Holmes what occurred?
6: All my life I've been collecting other people's news, and now that a real piece of news has come my own way, I'm so confused and tattered I can't put two words together. If I'd come here as a journalist, I'd have interviewed myself and had two columns in every evening paper. As it is, I'm giving away valuable copy by telling my story over and over to a string of different people, and I can make no use of it myself. Not even that I'm standing here talking to Sherlock Holmes. It's a crazy story. I only hope you can explain it.
5: Did you earn a plaster bust of Napoleon?
6: I bought one for this room 4 months ago.
5: Where did you buy it?
6: Harding Brothers, Kensington. Now, two doors from the High Street station.
5: Ah.
6: You see, a lot of my work is done at night, and I often write into the early morning, so I was sitting in my den, which is at the top of the house, about 3 o'clock, when I thought I heard some sounds downstairs. Now, I listened, I heard no more, I thought it must have come from outside, and then, about 5 minutes later, I've never heard anything like it, Mr. Holmes. It'll ring in my ears as long as I live.
5: What was it?
6: Oh, the most dreadful yell. I seized the poker and I went down. I found the front window wide open and the bust was gone from the mantelpiece. Now, why would any burglar take that? It was only plaster.
5: This window?
6: Yeah.
2: If you take a long stride, you can reach the front steps and the windowsill.
7: Yes, I see.
6: Now, that's why I went to the front door. I opened it, I stepped out in the dark and I nearly fell over a dead man lying there. It was horrible.
7: How was he killed?
2: His throat was cut.
6: He lay on his back, his knees drawn up, his mouth wide open. I'll see him in my dreams.
5: Who was the murdered man?
2: Well, there's nothing to show who he was. He was tall, sunburnt, powerful build, not more than 30.
5: What, no possessions?
2: There was a horn-handled clasp knife lying in a pool of blood beside him. Whether it was the weapon that did the deed or belonged to him, I don't know. No name on the clothing. Nothing in his pockets but an apple, some string, a shilling map of London.
5: Map of London?
2: Yeah, and a photograph, this one.
5: Oh, snapshot. What do you make of it, Watson?
1: Well, the chap looks foreign, dark, very odd jaw, quite distinctive, ugly. Not stupid, though.
5: No. What became of the bust?
2: Found in the front garden of an empty house in Camden House Road, broken into fragments. I'm going round to see it, too. Will you come?
5: Yes. Whoever broke in was a very active fellow. It's easy enough to get back from the window to the step, but with the area below, it's a risky business to reach the window ledge and open the window.
1: Are you coming to see the remains of your statue, Mr. Harker?
6: Oh, I must write about it. I must make something of it. The first edition will have the details by now, though. Just my luck. It happened before. I was the only journalist in the stand at Doncaster Racecourse when it fell. And my paper was the only one that didn't have an account of it because I was too shaken up to write it.
2: Huh.
6: And now I'm too late for a scoop with a murder on my own doorstep.
8: Beastly smashed.
2: In a frenzy, I'd say.
8: Perhaps. Certainly a strange sort of criminal. Possession of this bit of plaster was worth more to him than human life. But why break it here?
2: He must have been rattled by meeting the other fellow. And a murder.
9: ran.
8: Why this garden? Well,
1: the house is empty. He wouldn't be disturbed.
8: He passed another empty house before he came to this.
9: Well, I give up.
5: The street is light. You could see what he was doing here.
1: What do you make of that?
5: We may come on something later, little bear on it. What do you intend to do now, Lestrade?
9: Identify the dead man first. Then we may find out what he was doing at Harker's house, and so it was met him and killed him.
5: It's not quite how I would approach it.
9: Oh? What would you do then?
5: Oh, you must not let me influence you in any way. I suggest you go on your line and I on mine. We could compare notes afterward.
9: Oh, I accept the challenge.
5: Oh, by the way, tell Harker I'm certain that a dangerous lunatic with Napoleonic delusions was in his house last night. Hmm? It'll be useful for his article.
9: You don't seriously believe that?
5: Oh, I'm sure it will interest his readers. Now, shall we meet at 6 o'clock at Baker Street? Yes. And may I keep the photograph?
9: Oh, of course.
5: I may want your assistance on a small expedition tonight, if my chain of reasoning is correct. Until then, goodbye, and good luck.
10: Yes, gentlemen, what can I do for you?
1: Are you Mr. Morse Hudson?
10: I am.
5: We're inquiring about a bust of Napoleon.
10: Well, I'm afraid I don't have any.
5: But you did have one that was broken.
10: Yes, I don't know what we pay rates and taxes for when any ruffian can walk in off the street and break what he fancies and walk away. It's a nihilist plot, that's what it is. Oh. The doctor bought two and his got smashed. And why? Anarchists. No one but an anarchist would go about breaking statues. That's what they do, you know. Red Republicans, that's what I call them. They're behind it.
5: Yes. Where did you get the statues from?
10: Stepney, Gelder and Co. in Church Street. They're a well-known house in the trade. Have been for 20 years.
5: Watson shared the photograph.
1: Oh. Do you know this man?
10: Oh, with a face like that, you wouldn't forget that easily. Yes, that's Beppo. He worked here.
1: Did he? Is he here now?
10: Oh, no. Left last week. He was an Italian, kind of a piecework man. Could carve a bit, gild frames, that sort of thing.
1: Do you know where he is now?
10: No, I don't know where he came from, nor where he went to. Nothing against him while he was here.
5: Did Beppo leave before the bust was smashed?
10: Yes. 2 days before, as a matter of fact. But you mark my words, it's them anarchists. They're always smashing statues.
5: Yes,
10: nobody but an anarchist would do a thing like that.
11: So, Mr. Holmes, it was a copy in marble of Devine's head of Napoleon. We have taken hundreds of plaster casts from it. Now, let me see. Yes, 3 were sent to Morse Hudson by us a year ago. Half of a batch of 6.
5: Where did the other 3 go?
11: To Harding Brothers of Kensington.
1: Do you know that someone has been going around destroying these busts?
11: They aren't that bad.
1: But can you think of a reason?
11: No, none at all. They're worth practically nothing as works of art. They're just decoration.
1: How much are they worth?
11: We sell them for 6 shillings. A retailer could charge 12 shillings or more if he could get it.
5: How is the cast made?
11: In 2 halves. Each side of the face is cast in a mould, then they are joined together.
5: Do you employ many Italians?
11: Oh, yes. This is a traditional trade for them.
5: Watson.
1: Do you know this man?
11: Do I know him? I know him very well. We have been in business, Gelders, for 30 years. No trouble, always respectable. And the only time we had the police, it was over this fellow.
5: When was this?
11: Just over a year ago. He knifed another Italian in the street, and then he came to the works with the police on his heels. He was captured here. Served me right for hiring a man with such a face. He was a good workman, though.
5: What was his name?
11: Beppo.
1: Is he in prison?
11: He only got 1 year. The other man lived. He's probably out by now.
5: And the busts were sold by you a year ago?
11: Yes.
5: How very interesting. Thank you. You have been of the greatest possible help.
11: My pleasure.
1: Murder by Madman, read all about it. Yeah, lad. Murder by Madman. 2 doors from the station, he said. Ha! There it is. Harding Brothers.
5: Look at this.
1: The Kensington outrage, murder by Madman.
12: Well, Harker did get his story in then.
5: It is most satisfactory to know that Mr. Lestrade, one of the most experienced members of the official force, and Mr. Sherlock Holmes, the well-known consulting expert, have each come to the conclusion that the incidents arise from lunacy rather than from deliberate crime. The press is a valuable institution, Watson, if only you know how to use it. Ah, let us see the manager of Harding Brothers.
13: Yes, sir. Three busts from Gelders. I sold one to Mr. Harker, one to Mr. Josiah Brown, there's the address, in Chiswick, and one to Mr. Sanford in Reading.
14: Do you recognize this picture?
13: No, I do not.
14: Do you employ Italians?
13: A few.
14: Could anyone see this sales book?
13: Yes, there's no particular reason to keep a watch on it. Well, I hope I've been of some help. We don't like to think of lunatics roaming in Kensington.
14: Well, what luck, Lestrade. Tell me what you found out, and then I will tell you where we're going tonight.
9: Oh, confident as ever. What have you done today?
14: We traced the busts from their beginning.
9: Well, you have your own methods, but I think I may have done the better day's work. I dealt with the murder. I have identified the dead man and found a cause for the crime.
14: Splendid. Tell us.
9: We have a man who makes a speciality of the Italian community. Well, I asked Inspector Hill to look at the body. He knew him straight away. One of the worst villains in London. Pietro Vannucci. And, what's more, connected with the Mafia. A secret political society which enforces its decrees by murder. Which means that the other fellow was probably a member as well. Who broke the rules somehow. And Pietro was set on his track. That's why he had the photograph and the map. He follows the fellow, sees him enter the house, waits for him. They have a scuffle, and the other fellow knifes Pietro. That must be how it happened. How's that for a day's work, Mr. Holmes?
14: Excellent. But I didn't quite follow your explanation of the destruction of the busts.
9: Oh, they're just petty larceny. Oh. This is the Mafia. This is murder.
14: What next, then?
9: We go down to the Italian quarter and find the fellow in the photograph. Will you come with me tonight?
14: I fancy going to Chiswick.
9: Chiswick?
14: Yes.
9: There's no Italians in Chiswick.
14: A bargain. If you will come with me tonight to Chiswick, I'll go with you tomorrow to the Italian quarter. How's that? A few hours won't make much difference. We shall not go out until late, probably 11, and we may have a long wait. Dine with us, Lestrade.
9: Well, if it's what you want, I'll go with you. Anyway, I always enjoy dinner here, so the night won't be wasted.
14: Good. Watson, would you ring for an express messenger? I have a letter to send, and it's important it goes at once.
8: Of course.
4: There's the house, on that corner.
9: All dark. Must have gone to bed for the night. Seems very quiet. I don't know why you asked Dr. Watson here to bring a revolver. What are we expecting?
8: Well, you see, in the matter of the busts, Chiswick is where...
4: Watson, there's a deep shadow over there. Let's get out and take up our positions. We may not have long to wait.
9: This is always the point where I most want a cigar. However...
10: Where? To the side of the house.
9: Must have come over the fence.
10: Yeah. Now he'll enter the house.
9: Shouldn't we stop him?
10: Oh, wait till he comes out.
9: But it's a burglar.
10: No ordinary burglar. Won't take long. He only wants one thing, and it'll not be hard to find. There. There's the flash of his dark lantern.
9: I don't feel happy watching a crime be committed.
10: Be patient. Coming out. He's coming this way.
9: Now let's have him.
10: No, wait. Watch.
9: The carrying.
10: Now, catch him! Right,
8: hey,
10: you!
8: Careful!
10: I've got you, you villain! Oh. Let him go to straight. Stand clear.
12: Put your hands up. I have a gun.
15: I no understand. Have I done enough, please?
10: No, you just stolen a bust of Napoleon.
12: And smashed it.
10: Let's have a look. Oh, don't trouble with it, Mr. Holmes. We got our man.
9: Let's get into a police station.
12: Is there anything there, Holmes?
9: Come on, you.
15: I understand.
9: You understand. You're under arrest. Come on.
5: No, Watson, nothing. We shall have to wait till tomorrow to finally solve this remarkable mystery.
4: Well, Lestrade, tell us your news.
9: Beppo. That was his name, all right. Nobody knew his second name. He'd been a bit of a sculptor, made a good living, but he had a streak of evil. He'd been in jail twice, once for theft and once for stabbing a fellow Italian. He could talk English perfectly well, but he wouldn't tell us anything about the busts. We even discovered he made them with his own hands, and he still wouldn't admit anything. They swear oaths of silence, you know. Mm. I still haven't found the proof, but I'm sure of the mafia being behind this. We have our man. That's the main thing.
4: But not what he was after. Mm. Ah, that will be my man, I think. Watson, let him in.
16: I'm Mr. Sandford from Reading. Is Mr. Sherlock Holmes here?
4: I am he.
16: Oh, Mr. Holmes, I got your letter. I brought what you wanted.
4: Splendid.
16: Now, let me be sure of the facts in this letter. It says, sir, I desire to possess a copy of Davine's Napoleon and am prepared to...

0: facts in this letter. It says, sir, I desire to possess a copy of Davine's Napoleon and am prepared to pay you £10 for the one which is in your possession. Is that right?
1: Certainly.
0: I was, I must say, very much surprised, because I can't imagine how you knew I had such a thing.
1: Mr. Harding told me he'd sold you the last copy.
0: Oh, I see. Well, there's another matter, Mr. Holmes. Did he happen to tell you how much I paid for it?
1: He did not.
0: Well, I'm an honest man. I'm not a rich one, but I think before you offer me £10, you ought to know that I only gave 15 shillings for it.
1: I have named the price, Mr. Sandford. I'm happy to stick to it.
0: Well, that's very handsome of you. Here it is.
1: And here is the £10.
0: Thank you.
1: Now, could you just sign this paper also, Mr. Sandford? It simply says that you transfer every possible right you ever had in the bust to me.
0: Oh?
1: I'm a methodical man.
0: Oh, very well.
1: Thank you. And I hope your journey has been worthwhile.
0: It certainly has. I don't understand it, but I don't mind telling you, I wish it would happen more often. Well, good night, gentlemen.
1: Good night, John.
2: £10? I thought the fellow was mad who was breaking them. Now I think you're mad for buying them.
0: Ah.
2: Holmes, what are you doing with that hammer?
3: Well, is there anything there?
1: Embedded in the plaster. Look at that. Gentlemen, let me introduce to you the famous black pearl of the Borgias, the most famous pearl in the world.
3: Base. Bravo.
1: Yes.
2: Oh, that's very good. Now, how did you know?
1: It disappeared in London a year ago. You'll remember the case, Lestrade. I was consulted and could throw no light on it. Then suspicion fell on a maid.
2: Oh, wasn't she Italian?
1: Yeah,
2: that's right. I remember her name now. It was Venucci.
1: Yes. There is no doubt in my mind that this Pietro who was murdered 2 nights ago was her brother. I've been looking up the dates in the old files of the paper, and I find that the disappearance of the pearl was exactly 2 days before the arrest of Beppo for some crime of violence. An event which took place in the factory of Geldred Co. at the very moment when these busts were being made. Now, you clearly see the sequence of events, though you see them, of course, in the inverse order to the way in which they presented themselves to me. Beppo had the pearl in his possession. Now, he may have stolen it from Pietro, he may have been Pietro's confederate, he may have been the go-between for Pietro and his sister. It is of no consequence to us which is the correct solution. The main fact is that he had the pearl. And at the moment when it was on his person, he was pursued by the police. He made for the factory in which he worked. He knew that he had only a few minutes in which to conceal this enormously valuable prize, which would otherwise be found on him when he was searched.
2: Oh.
1: 6 plaster casts of Napoleon were drying in the passage. One of them was still soft. In an instant, Beppo, a skillful workman, made a small hole in the wet plaster, dropped in the pearl, and with a few touches, covered over the aperture once more. It was an admirable hiding place.
3: And then he went to jail for a year, and the busts were scattered all over London. He wouldn't know which one contained the treasure.
2: So he had to find them and break them. I see it all now. And he knew the trade. He could track them down.
1: Meanwhile, Venucci was tracking him.
3: And ended with his throat cut. Why did he carry a photograph when he knew the man?
1: To show to others as he searched for him. After the murder, Beppo had to be in a very great hurry. Harker's newspaper story of a lunatic murderer made him feel secure enough to search on for the only 2 busts left in Chiswick and Reading. Well, he was bound to try the London one first, which is why we went there.
3: And all the time it was the last of the 6 in Reading.
1: It's as well for us it wasn't the first.
2: Well, I have to say I don't know if I ever saw a more workmanlike job. We're not jealous of you, sir, at Scotland Yard. No. We are proud to work with you.
1: Thank you, Lestrade. Thank you. Shut the pearl in the safe, Watson, and bring me the papers of the Conk Singleton forgery case. Well, goodbye, Lestrade. If any little problem comes your way, I'll be happy if I can give you a hint or two as to its solution.

0: That was Barry Foster as Sherlock Holmes and David Buck as Dr. Watson in The Six Napoleons by Sir Arthur Conan Doyle, dramatized for radio by Bill Morrison. Inspector Lestrade was played by John Hollis, Harker by Stephen Hancock, Morse Hudson and Beppo, Terry Malloy, the German manager, Roger Hume, Harding, Michael Harbour, and Sanford by Stanley Page. The play was directed in our Birmingham studios by Roger Pine.
1: Here, do you know something? If you stop eating bird's-eye beef burgers and eat these cheap ones...
2: All right.
1: You'll save Mum enough money to buy me a Leeds United tracksuit.
2: Fantastic.
1: I mean, they look the same, don't they?
2: Might look the same, but they don't taste the same.
1: Ah, you can't tell the difference.
2: Well, I can. The cheap one's yours.
3: Bird's Eye. Somehow other beef burgers just don't taste the same.
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2: Are you willing to undertake a dangerous mission behind the enemy lines, knowing that you may never return alive?
3: What you have just heard is the question asked during the war of agents of the OSS. Ordinary citizens who to this question answered, yes.
2: This is Cloak and Dagger.

0: warfare, espionage, international intrigue. These are the weapons of the OSS. Today's adventure...
1: Delay en route.
0: The story of an American OSS agent who found himself between two fires in fascist-held Italy is suggested by actual incidents recorded in the Washington files of the Office of Strategic Services. A story that can now be told.
2: That was a big night in Sturza. We liberated the town that morning and everybody was drunk. But not on vino. Those Italian partisans were drunk on something they hadn't tasted since Mussolini's black shirts marched on Rome. Freedom. There were only three fascist officials left in town, and all of them were down in the village square, hanging from a scaffold. I should have been celebrating, too. After all, that was why the OSS had sent me into Italy, to help Guido Gordoni and his partisans wipe out fascists. But sitting there at the tavern that night with Rosa, Guido's sister, my mind was several thousand miles away.
3: So, Roberto, you're going to leave us tomorrow.
2: Huh? What, Rosa?
3: The PT boat comes for you tomorrow night, no?
2: The night after tomorrow night, Rosa. Just 48 hours. It's going to pick me up below Savona.
3: Oh, and you are glad?
2: Was there ever a guy who wasn't glad to go home?
3: Home? To America, you mean? But how can that be? The war is not over.
2: I've got a furlough coming up. A delay en route to my next OSS assignment.
3: Oh, I see. It is nice in America, eh, Roberto?
2: Yeah. Yeah, it's nice, Rosa. It'll be autumn when I get back to Vermont. The trees will just be turning.
3: I would like to see Vermont.
2: Maybe you will someday.
3: Oh, you know what I mean, Roberto. I would like to see it with you.
2: Oh. Sorry, Rosa.
4: Hey, Guido! Oh,
2: here's your brother.
3: Oh, yes. Guido! Guido, over here!
4: Ah, Rosa. Roberto.
3: Guido. More vino, waiter.
2: Well, where have you been, Guido?
4: Looking for a fat fascist pig, Alberto Pelizzo.
2: Pelizzo, the big shipyard owner? Why would he be in Sturza?
4: He's got a summer villa just above the town. I thought he might be hiding out there. I took some of the boys up, but the place was empty. I gotta find him tonight.
2: Why tonight?
4: Roberto, didn't you notice? There's still room for one more on the scaffold in the square.
2: Huh?
4: Oh, that's right, I forgot. You haven't been to the square, have you, Roberto?
2: No, I haven't.
4: You don't like executions,
2: huh? Executions are all right. It's lynchings I don't like. Those men were civilians, Guido.
4: They were fascisti.
2: Nevertheless, they were entitled to a trial.
4: A trial? If they had caught you, Roberto, would they have given you a trial?
2: That was the difference between Guido Gordoni and me. He and his partisans fought fire with fire. They'd never heard of the democratic process, but I had, and I believed in it. That was why Guido and I could fight side by side and respect each other as soldiers and yet never become friends.
4: You've not lived under the fascisti, Roberto. You've not had a wife and child murdered, as I have.
2: Were the men you hung in the square responsible for that?
4: Every black shirt is responsible. The men in the square, Alberto Pelizzo, all of them. When Guido Gordoni finds them, they pay for their crimes.
2: They should pay, of course, but...
4: But what? What? What, Roberto? I don't like men who say yes, but... I don't think they can be trusted.
3: Guido, you have no right to say that to Roberto.
2: Forget it, Rosa. I'm leaving all of you soon. You won't have to trust me much longer. I got up then and pushed my way through the crowd to the door of the tavern. I stepped outside. The night was beautiful. But not as beautiful, I thought, as an autumn night in Vermont.
5: Signor Mirza?
2: Huh? She touched my arm as she said it. She'd been standing very close to me in the shadows of the tavern wall. I'd never seen her before, but
5: She was lovely.
3: You are, Senor Mercer, no?
5: Yes, I am.
3: I wish to talk to you, Senor. Will you be kind enough to come with me?
5: I didn't say no. It would have been hard to say no under any circumstances. Besides, her quick, frightened eyes told me it was something important. Still, I kept my hand closed around my revolver as she led me down several dark, deserted streets.
3: This is the house, Senor. You will please go down the steps to the basement.
5: Oh, you go first.
3: There is someone inside, but please come in. Do not be alarmed.
5: I'm not alarmed. Go ahead.
6: Buonasera, Signor.
5: The man who rose to greet me wasn't armed, and he looked too old and too tired to be dangerous.
6: Allow me to introduce myself. My name is Alberto Pellizzo.
5: Pellizzo.
6: Your lady who brought you here is my daughter, Maria. It was good of you to come with her, Signor.
5: But it wasn't very wise of her to bring me.
6: Why? Because you might turn us over to the partisans?
5: Because I will turn you over to the partisans.
6: I think not, Signor.
5: No?
6: On the contrary, you will be careful to protect us from the partisans. You will take us out of Italy alive. You will see to it that we arrive safe and sound in America.
5: What makes you think so?
6: Is your government informed, Signor Mercer, of our recent experiments with radio-guided aerial torpedoes?
5: I don't know.
6: I could inform them. These experiments are being conducted in my own laboratories. I know more about them than any other man in Italy.
5: I see.
6: Also, a new type of submarine capable of great underwater speed.
5: All right.
6: Also, the long-sought electromagnetic pistol for torpedoes.
5: All right.
6: Also...
5: All right. I get the point, Pellizzo.
6: I thought you would.
5: You'll turn over this information to Allied intelligence if I get you safely out of Italy.
6: Precisely. Well, Signor?
5: I'll have to think about it.
6: Don't think too long, Signor. And don't discuss it with your partisan comrades. I'm quite sure that bloodthirsty Guido Gordoni would not let my usefulness to the Allies prevent him from hanging me.
5: He was right about that. Not that Guido Gordoni was bloodthirsty. He was simply an angry and bitter man. Nothing in the world would prevent him from hanging Alberto Pellizzo. Well, I was pretty bitter myself as I headed back to my room above the tavern. I didn't like keeping secrets from Guido, and I didn't like helping fascists. But I knew already what I had to do. I knew that when I went aboard that PT boat in 48 hours, Pellizzo and his daughter would be with me. The OSS would want it that way.
3: Hello, Roberto.
5: Rosa.
3: You were gone a long time, Roberto.
5: What are you doing in my room?
3: Waiting for you.
5: I went for a walk.
3: Yes, I know. I saw you.
5: What do you mean you saw me?
3: I was watching from the window when you walked away from the tavern. Who is she, Roberto?
5: That's none of your business, Rosa.
3: I will make it my business. Is she the one who is going with you to America? Is that why you cannot take me? Is it with her that you will spend the autumn nights in Vermont?
5: Rosa, you're a fool.
3: No. You were a fool, Roberto. You cannot conceal her from me. I will find her before tomorrow night, and when I do...
5: Yes? When you do.
3: Life is very cheap in Sturza these days, Roberto.
5: She meant it. She didn't make idle threats. She was like her brother that way. It took me a long time to fall asleep after she was gone. Getting Alberto Pellizzo and his daughter safely out of Italy was beginning to look complicated. The next morning, it looked even more complicated.
4: Rosa told me what you did last night, Roberto. It was very stupid to go alone with a strange woman.
5: But she was a beautiful woman, Guido.
4: Mm-hmm. She might have led you into a trap. You know, there is still fascisti in Sturza.
5: No important ones, I'm sure. The mayor, the magistrate, and the prefect of police are all hanging in the square. Who else could there be?
4: Alberto Pellizzo.
5: What makes you think... You said his villa was empty.
4: It was. but I don't believe he had time to escape. I think he's hiding out somewhere in town. And I'm going to search every house, room by room, until I find him.
2: And then you'll string him up, too?
4: Oh, with pleasure.
2: He might make a valuable prisoner of war. He's a big wheel in the munitions and shipping industries. He'd have a lot of information that would be useful to the Allies.
4: And who would trust the information of a fascist?
2: Not you, apparently.
4: You're right, not me. His information will not save him. If I find him, Roberto, I'll kill him.
2: And that settled that. There was no question from then on of letting Guido in on my plans. Not if I hoped to save Palizzo's neck. And I had to save it now. The information that Guido scoffed at could shorten the war by weeks, months, even years. 10 minutes later, I was knocking at the cellar door. It was opened immediately, but not by Palizzo or his daughter.
7: Si, senor.
2: Who are you?
7: Dominic, senor, the owner of this building.
2: There was a man and his daughter here last night.
7: They are still here. Come in, senor.
8: Good morning, senor. We have been waiting for you.
9: We expected you somewhat earlier than this.
2: Oh, so sorry. I'll try not to disappoint you after this.
9: You are ready, I presume, to take us out of Italy?
2: I'd much prefer to turn you over to my friends.
9: Oh, of course. But unfortunately, your preference is not what matters.
2: Unfortunately.
9: When do we leave, senor?
2: You leave Sturza tonight, Italy tomorrow night.
8: Senor, we are grateful. We knew you would not fail us.
2: I'm not doing this for you.
9: Naturally. We understand that, don't we, Maria?
8: Yes, Father. Still, we will reward Signor Mercer, no? You in your way and I in mine.
2: Let's cut the talk, shall we? You've got to get out of here.
8: Get out now, you mean? But you said tonight.
2: You can't stay in this cellar till then. You'll have to find a new place to hide.
9: Why, Signor?
2: Because the partisans are looking for you. They're covering Sturza house by house.
8: No, they do not know where we are.
2: They think you might be. They're not taking any chances on letting you escape. They want to string you up where you belong.
8: Where can we go, signore? How can we hide?
2: I don't know yet. I thought maybe they...
10: Open up in there!
8: It is there.
2: Right.
9: We are trapped in here.
2: Unless there's another way out.
7: There is no other way, signore.
8: Please, signore, please.
9: Open it up!
2: Shut up.
8: Don't let them...
2: Shut up! Dominic. What's that iron trapdoor on the wall?
7: The coal chute, senor.
2: Open it. Looks just big enough. Where does it lead?
7: To the rear of the house.
2: All right, let's get going. You first, Maria.
8: You want me to climb that filthy coal chute? What about my clothes?
2: What about your neck? She scrambled up the chute and Palizzo followed her. I went last. I didn't see what happened to Dominic the landlord and I didn't much care.
9: Where now,
2: you've got to lie low someplace where they won't find you before tonight.
8: But there is no such place.
2: The best bet's your villa.
9: The villa?
2: You've already looked there. They won't go back.
8: Those thieves and murderers have sacked our beautiful villa.
2: They're neither thieves nor murderers. They're loyal patriots.
9: We have our name for them, senor. You have yours.
2: And while we're together, we'll use mine. Now beat it. I arranged to meet them at the villa at dusk. I watched them trudge off, smeared with coal from the chute, looking like the peasants they despised. At least there wasn't much chance they'd be recognized. But I wasn't exactly recognizable either, so I washed off in a little stream at the edge of town. Then I went back to my room.
4: Where have you been, Roberto?
2: It was Guido. He was sitting at the table in the center of the room, and lying in front of him was his revolver.
4: Where have you been, Roberto?
2: Out.
11: Out? Where?
2: Just out.
4: Oh, just out, huh?
11: All right, Rico. Bring him in.
12: Inside you.
11: Here is a friend of yours, Roberto.
2: He appeared in the doorway, prodded by Rico's carbine. He was no friend, only an acquaintance, a very recent acquaintance. He was the landlord, Dominic.
11: You were hiding a man in the cellar of your house, Dominic?
7: Si.
11: Well, who was he? Who was he?
7: Alberto Palizzo.
4: Alberto Palizzo, huh? And he had a caller this morning?
7: Si.
11: Who was the caller?
7: That man, Signor Mercer.
11: All right, take out the old man, Rico.
7: Please.
11: Move.
12: I'm with you.
4: Roberto.
5: Well?
4: I want Pellizzo.
5: You can't have him.
4: Where is he?
5: I won't tell you.
4: You are protecting a fascist, then?
5: I'm doing more than protecting him. I'm taking him out of Italy. To America.
4: To America? Why? Why, so he can have a fair trial?
5: No, so he can turn over information.
4: Information?
5: Yes.
4: You've seen it, this information?
5: It's not on paper, it's in his head.
4: And you believe him?
5: Yes.
4: And you believe he's going to give it up once he's got to America?
5: It's worth the chance.
4: How much?
9: What?
4: How much is it worth, Roberto, to you?
9: Why,
4: you... The whole $50,000.
5: $50,000?
4: That's how much he's got sewn in the lining of his overcoat, his landlord told me.
5: I didn't know it.
4: You're lying, Roberto. Pellizzo is paying you well. And I shall have to deal with you as I would with any other traitor. I give you one more chance, Roberto. Where is that fascist?
5: His hand moved for his revolver on the table, but my hand moved too. My fingers caught the edge of the table and it flipped it. He went sprawling back in his chair. The gun clattered to the floor and I kicked it out of his reach.
4: Dirty, filthy, traitorous!
5: My fist caught him on the point of the chin. His head snapped back and he slumped to the floor. Out. I didn't like to do that, Guido. Sorry.
3: You should be sorry, Roberto.
5: Rosa.
3: Maybe you will tell me where the fascist is, Roberto.
5: I'm not telling anyone, Rosa.
3: Then I will do what my brother did not have the chance to do.
5: I don't think you will.
3: Don't come near me, Roberto. If you try to get this gun, I swear I'll kill you.
5: But you won't, you know, because you don't believe I'm a traitor.
3: You are.
5: And even
3: you
5: if
3: are.
5: I were, you wouldn't shoot me because you love me.
3: No. Not anymore. I hate you.
5: Then why don't you pull the trigger? Give me the gun, Rosa.
3: Take it. Take it and go.
5: I went down to the street. The car that Guido had commandeered for his use in Sturzo was parked in front of the tavern. I went over to the driver. Antonio, Guido wants you.
12: He is upstairs, Signor Mercer?
5: Yes, in my room. Hurry.
12: Está bien, Signora.

0: I was at Palizzo's villa 20 minutes later. Maria met me at the door. The way she was dressed, you'd have thought she was sailing for America on the Queen Mary.
1: Signor Melso, how nice that you have come early.
0: Where's your father?
1: In the library. This way. We were not expecting you until tonight.
0: My plans have changed. Palizzo.
2: Ah, Signor Melso. You have arrived just in time.
0: In time? For what?
2: Maria and I have opened one last bottle of wine for Marcel. We shall be happy to have you share it with us.
0: No, thanks.
2: Maria, another glass.
0: I said no, thanks.
2: Come now, my dear fellow.
1: Here, Father.
2: Good. We will drink to you, Signor, our benefactor. And then we will drink to the new world where we are going. A world where these differences between us can be forgotten. A world where we can be friends.
0: There's no such world, Palito.
2: Oh, but of course there is. Your glass, Signor.
0: I don't drink. With fascists.
2: You have consorted with rabble too long, Mercer. Your manners reflect it.
0: My manners are likely to get worse if I consort with your kind much longer, so let's get going.
2: You said we would leave tonight.
1: There's been a change of plans, Father.
0: That's right. We're starting for the coast right away. Get your things.
2: Very well.
0: And Palizzo.
2: Yes?
0: We'll be driving through fascist-held territory most of the way. You might be tempted to make a break for it. If you do, I promise I'll bring you back and personally hang you from that scaffold. We left then. I drove the car. Palizzo sat in back, but not Maria. She was beside me, very close beside me. Her perfume was heavy and sweet.
1: Your thoughts are so far away, Signor.
0: Very far.
1: You do not like me, do you?
0: No.
1: You do not think I am beautiful?
0: Not nearly as beautiful as my thoughts.
1: They are of another woman?
0: No.
1: What then?
0: A place called Vermont. It was night when we reached the main highway to Savona. Guido's partisans were far behind us by then, and I thought it would be clear sailing. I was wrong.
2: What is the matter? Why do you slow down?
0: Look up ahead.
1: Roadblock.
2: Roadblock? Partisans?
0: No, not partisans. This time it's your friends. Remember, Palizzo, I'm waiting for you to say just one wrong word.
3: Let me see your papers. You're in the back seat first.
2: Here they are. You will find them quite in order.
3: I will be the judge of that. Alberto Palizzo.
2: Yes?
3: So... you are Alberto Palizzo, are you?
2: Yes, I am.
3: All right. Come with me, all three of you.
1: But why? What is the matter?
3: This man is lying. Alberto Palizzo is dead.
0: They led us to a small house down the road. The one with the rifle stayed with us while the other one disappeared into a back room. I was still watching Palizzo. I was still waiting for him to say that word.
3: Here is the man, Major. The man who calls himself Alberto Palizzo.
4: Let me see him, Corporal. So, why should he not call himself Alberto Palizzo?
2: You recognize me then, Major?
4: But of course, Signor, and I am delighted to see you. Our information was that you had been captured by partisans. I deeply apologize for the inconvenience we may have caused.
2: No. Apologies are necessary, Major. Now, may my daughter and I proceed to Savona.
4: Certainly, Signor. And this man who is with you?
2: This man?
4: Si. You wish him to accompany you, Signor?
2: Well, yes, of course. This man is my chauffeur.
0: I didn't get it. I didn't understand why he'd done it. Not until we'd started toward the car. The major who escorted us walked ahead with Maria. I dropped back to have a little private talk with Palizzo. You could have turned me over to them, but you didn't. It wasn't out of the kindness of your heart, I'm sure.
2: Why else, Mercer? You have been kind to us. We are kind to you.
0: No fascist was ever kind for a reason like that.
2: Can you think of another reason, eh?
0: Maybe. You have
5: have no way of leaving Italy without me. You know the war's lost. If you're still here when the Allies march into Rome, you won't have any way to save your precious skin. You want to get out while you can.
2: You're no fool, Signor Mercer. You can understand my reasoning, can't you?
5: Sure, I can understand it. It's an old story. Rats always desert a sinking ship.
2: Why, you insolent...
5: Easy, watch it. The Major.
4: I was just telling your charming daughter, Signor Pellegrino, that there is really no need for you to go to Savona. Hmm? After tomorrow night, you could return to your villa at Sturza.
2: The partisans have taken Sturza, Major.
4: And not for long, Signor. A full division of our infantry is on its way from Genoa to carry out a surprise attack on them. We are going to deal with this bandit Guido Gardone once and for all. Within 48 hours, it will be Guido Gardone himself who will be hanging from that scaffold in the village square.
5: That gave me something to think about the rest of the way. I kept on thinking about it all the next day, and I thought of Vermont, too. Yes, I thought a lot about Vermont and how those trees would look in the fall. To anybody who was lucky enough to see them. The roar of the surf against a lonely stretch of beach below Savona drowned the noise of the PT boat's motors. We didn't hear it, but we saw it lying offshore. The dinghy it put over its side scraped against the hard sand of the beach.
6: Lieutenant Mercer?
0: Yes?
6: Boatswain's Mate Curtis, sir. Do these people go aboard too, Lieutenant?
0: Oh, yes, yes. Here's a letter. Give it to your skipper. It explains who they are.
6: Yes, sir. But aren't you coming, sir?
0: No.
1: Signor Mercer, you're not going with us? I don't understand.
2: I think I do, Maria. The noble Signor Mercer is going back to warn his friends in Sturz of the surprise attack.
0: That's right, Polito.
1: Oh, no, Signor. Why should you bother with that rabble?
0: They happen to be my allies.
1: But you said they would kill you if they saw you again.
0: They will. I am hoping they'll listen to my warning anyway.
1: But that is foolish to risk your life for them. It does not make sense.
0: It wouldn't to you, Maria. Not yet. Maybe after you've been in America for a while it will. Take him away, Curtis.
6: Yes, sir.
5: So I didn't go to Vermont. I went back to Sturz instead. It was noon the next day when I walked into the tavern. Guido was there, and Rosa.
7: Roberto, you've come back.
0: Yes, I've come back.
4: Well, well, the traitor returns. Maybe you didn't believe me when I said I'd kill you.
0: I believed you, Guido.
4: Rico, take his gun.
0: That won't be necessary, Rico. Here's my gun.
7: Roberto!
4: Quiet, Rosa. You're ready to die, traitor?
0: As soon as I've given you my report. There's a full division of fascist infantry moving up from Genoa. They're planning to spring a trap tonight. You'd better get out of Sturza.
4: I don't believe you. The fascists are too busy at Salerno to send a division here.
0: All right, I've done my best, Guido, if you don't believe me.
7: I believe him,
4: what
7: Guido.
4: What are you doing, Rosa? Get away from him.
7: No.
4: Get out of the way, I tell you, I'm going to kill him.
7: Then you'll have to kill me, too.
4: Rosa! Very well. We will see if you're right about him, Rosa. Rico, we're moving out of Sturza immediately. Pass the order along.
8: Si, Guido.
7: But what about Roberto? What will you do with him?
4: We'll take Roberto with us. If the fascisti do not attack tonight, there will be no more room on the scaffold tomorrow.
5: The fascists did attack that night, but there wasn't a partisan left in Sturza. We had evaporated into the hills. Yes, I said we. I went on working with Guido Gordoni, helping to direct the campaign against the Blackshirts. We were never friends, Guido and I, but we did have a common enemy. A year later, I got back to Vermont. That was a long time to wait, but not as long as I might have waited if Alberto Polizzo had not given information concerning secret weapons to the OSS.
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11: Heard in today's Cloak and Dagger adventure as Robert Mercer was Grant Richards, Guido Arnold Moss, Alberto Pellizzo, Louis Van Ruten. Script was written by Ken Field and music was under the direction of John Gart. 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Engineering, Don Abbott. Today's OSS adventure was based on the book Cloak and Dagger by Corey Ford and Alistair McBain. 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
8: Three chimes mean good times on NBC. 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

0: The crime of murder, the last act of desperate violence on the part of an individual, has never been confined to one group of people. No social or economic group, no race or people or nation is free from the crime of murder. For instance, the well-ordered household of multimillionaire David Fuller was hardly the place where one would expect murder. It was a smooth-running, apparently happy household. There was David himself, his nephew John, his faithful secretary Charles Dubow, his housekeeper Martha Frank. This was the permanent unit, modest, efficient, quiet. Then one day, David Fuller called his household together and started the train of events which brought about his own death.
1: Now, John, come in. We've been waiting for you.
2: I'm sorry, Uncle David. I had your message at the office, but there was the usual traffic jam. Hello, Martha. Hello, Charlie.
1: No matter. Sit down, John. Sit down.
2: Thank you. Anything wrong?
1: Well, no, hardly. Just getting my affairs in order, that's all.
2: Oh, in other words, Uncle David, you've made a will.
1: Exactly. Now, Charles here seems to think that what's in that document is nobody's business but my own. However, it's quite simple. The sudden acquisition of comparative wealth may be a shock which can have disastrous results on some very fine people. I want you all prepared to handle money.
3: Me, Mr. David? Me with money?
1: The income from a quarter of a million will be yours, Martha, as long as you outlast me.
3: Oh, sir.
1: That's one provision of the boresome legal document whose legal language I refuse to confuse you with. Now, I have made certain provisions for my favorite charities, and then... Well, you two young fellows have been the nearest to sons I've ever had. So the residual estate, about a million, will be divided equally between you.
4: What?
1: After taxes and all, you'll have about a half a million apiece.
2: Uncle David.
4: Oh, really, sir? Don't you think... Well, after all, I'm no blood relation.
1: Well, you've been closer to me these 10 years than anyone but John, and it's my money. I earned it.
2: May I say something, Uncle David?
1: Of course, John.
2: Just that... I don't want Martha or Charlie to think that that I feel they're getting something I ought to have. You've given me a home since Dad died and anything I've ever wanted. All I can say, sir, is that I hope and I trust that it'll be a long time before any of us see that bequest.

0: Uh-huh. Here she comes, Johnny.
1: Not bad. Not bad at all. Who is she? A professional model?
2: Oh, I'll have to tell her that. She'll love it. No, she's a girl I met a couple of months ago. Dorothy Mason.
1: Months? And you've been holding out on me that long?
2: I know your fatal attraction, pal.
1: Thanks, pal. What kind of prints you making, matte or glossy?
2: Well, the contacts I'm making glossy. You can take the blow-ups out of there now and put them in the fixer.
1: Right.
3: The curry plate ready?
2: It's still on the shelf. Get it, will you?
3: Sure.
1: Hey, what's that doing there?
2: Ammonia compound. No dark room complete without it.
1: What for?
2: Ever read the label on the ferrocyanide bottle?
1: No. All I noticed was the skull and crossbones. That's when I decided the glossy finish was for other folks. Me, I'll stick to the matte finishes. I don't like poison.
2: Well, just in case, ammonia is the antidote for poisoning by potassium ferrocyanide. Formula K3FeCN6.
1: Charles Dubo, the complete secretary, even to chemistry.
2: Oh, why not? Majored in it, college. Took up shorthand when I had to earn a living.
1: That's funny, I took it too. Chemistry, I mean. But just freshman stuff. Never fooled around with the cyanide.

0: Will you excuse me, Uncle David?
1: Well, you haven't had your coffee, John.
0: I know, but I've got a date for 8:30. I can just make it now.
1: She must be important, eh, Charles, if John's so anxious to be on time for her?
2: She must be. Anyone I know, Johnny?
0: No, nobody that either of you know. Will you pardon me, please?
1: Yes, of course, John. Run along.
0: Thank you, sir.
1: Do you expect to be late?
0: No, not very.
3: Excuse me, Mr. David, Mr. John. Will you have coffee in here or in the library?
1: Library, Martha, please. Mr. Charles and I have a few papers to go over.
3: Very well, sir. And Mr. John?
0: Martha, I'm going out. I may be a little late. Now, before you go to bed, will you leave the chain off the front door for me?
3: My rheumatism's been bothering me, Mr. John. I'll be going up as soon as the kitchen is in order. Perhaps Mr. Charles...
2: Oh, I'm going home tonight, John, so the chain will be off after I let myself out.
0: Okay.
1: Well, my young men are going to make a night of it, it seems.
2: If going straight home to bed is making a night of it, sir.
0: And my appointment's in the nature of business, Uncle David.
1: Listen to the Martha, and let's get along with what we have to do, Charles. Maybe I can get you on your way earlier than you expect.

0: Okay, come in.
1: Good evening, Mr. Carter.
0: My friends and the people who owe me money call me Toppy. Maybe because they know I always come out on top. You got the dough?
1: No. No, I haven't.
0: All right, then.
1: What are you doing?
0: Making a phone call, obviously, to a Mr. David Fuller.
1: You can't do that, Toppy.
0: Oh, can't
1: I? I'll get the money. Somehow, somewhere, but you can't call my uncle. He'll disinherit me. He thinks gambling is a sucker's racket.
0: Isn't it? For the suckers who gamble?
1: Now, please, have a little more patience, Toppy. I came on the minute tonight so that you'd know that I mean to pay.
0: Never mind the crybaby act, Fuller. You're old enough to know what you've been doing. You signed this IOU, didn't you? For $10,000?
1: Look, Toppy, if you'll only have a little patience, if you'll only wait a little, I'm coming into money in my uncle's will.
0: How long am I supposed to wait for that?
1: Only until my uncle dies.

0: Good night, Mr. Fuller.
1: Yeah, good night, Charles. Oh, Charles, my watch seems to have stopped. What time have you?
0: 12:15, sir.
1: Oh, thank you. Good night.
0: Good night. Dorothy, darling.
2: I figured your boss and benefactor couldn't keep you all night, so I waited.
0: I'm sorry, darling. I couldn't help it. For a man who claims he's retired from business, he does more work.
2: And at the oddest hour. This is the fourth night in 3 weeks that we've had a date. He's made you work. Are you sure he doesn't know about us?
0: No one knows, dear, except Johnny.
2: You finally told him.
0: Well, he walked into the dark room the other day while I was making prints of those pictures I took of you.
2: I see.
0: By the way, I've got the glossies with me, having the enlargements framed. Do you want to see these?
2: I want to see you. I'm in love with you. Heaven help me. Now I want to be with you.
0: And I want to be with you for the rest of our lives.
2: It looks from here as if the rest of our lives is going to be a mighty short period.
0: Well, I can't leave him now.
2: I know. I've heard it before. The will again.
0: $500,000 after taxes. Isn't that worth waiting for?
2: I'd like to spend a little of it while we're young enough to enjoy it.
0: I know, darling, I know. Maybe you never know with anyone as old as he is. Maybe it'll be all over sooner than you.

0: Mr. Fuller. Mr. Fuller, it's 9 o'clock. Mr. Fuller. Are you up, Mr. Fuller? Funny. He's always up by this time. Funny. Smells almost like almond paste in here. Mr. Fuller. Oh, no. It's the Fuller. Oh, no.
1: Martha. What's wrong, Martha? Martha, stop that. Martha. Uncle David.
2: He's dead in his bed. My poor Mr. David.
1: Martha, stop it. Did you close the windows?
2: Windows? No, I never touched anything.
1: And Martha, that long-necked laboratory bottle on the night table. Have you ever seen that bottle before?
3: In just a moment, Crime Does Not Pay will continue with Glossy Finish.

0: Robert Reif, the ninth floor in the Fuller house, after Martha, the housekeeper, discovered the body of David Fuller. The presence of the long-necked glass laboratory bottle or flask on the night table, the tightly closed windows, the faint but definite smell of almonds in the air, all pointed to very mysterious happenings in David's room. John immediately called the police. Before a half hour had passed, the room and the house were overrun with uniformed policemen, technical experts, detectives, and the staff of the medical examiner.
1: Well, Doc, what does it look like?
2: It looks like what it is. Cyanide poisoning.
1: Suicide?
2: Murder.
1: I haven't seen any food around.
2: Didn't get it in food. You're looking at the murder weapon.
1: That glass bottle? I don't get it.
2: You smell the bitter almond odor?
1: Until Johnson opened the window, yes.
2: Hydrocyanic acid. Hydrogen cyanide gas.
1: Same thing they use in the gas chambers out west?
2: That's right.
1: Well, how could anybody get a hold of that?
2: Well, that's your job, Lieutenant. You're the man in charge of homicide around here.
3: Hey, Lieutenant, can I bother you a minute?
4: What's on your mind, Johnson?
3: Something funny on the windowsill.
1: What?
3: Flies. 10 flies. Counted them.
1: Alive or dead?
2: Well, dead, of course. Enough gas to kill a man would kill all the insects, too.
3: Yeah, they're dead.
1: Okay, so the flies are dead. So what?
3: Doc, how long ago did the old man die?
2: Rough estimate, at least 4 hours, no more than 10.
1: They found the body just before 9 o'clock. Johnson, get me that housekeeper.
5: Yes, sir.
6: Mrs. Frank, in here, please.
7: Yes, sir.
1: Mrs. Frank, perhaps you can help us.
7: Well, I'll try, sir.
1: Is there any poison kept around the house?
7: Oh, no, sir. Only the usual roach paste and things like that.
1: Doc?
2: Arsenic base. No, no good.
1: Is there any other kind of chemical around here that you know about?
7: Well, do they use chemicals in photography, sir?
5: Do they use chemicals?
1: Easy, Johnson.
5: Oh, yes, sir.
1: Miss Frank, will you show us the dark room, please? The place where the work in photography is done.

0: Quite a layout, Lieutenant. Look at that enlarger.
1: Plenty of money spent on this.
2: But plenty, Lieutenant.
3: The young men had this as a hobby, I guess, sir.
1: The nephew and the secretary?
3: Yes, sir.
0: Say, look here, Lieutenant.
1: What's that? Looks like a hunk of tin to me.
0: It's a fairy plate, sir.
1: What's it used for?
0: Well, you know those shiny prints you get when you have pictures developed?
1: Go on.
0: They make them shiny by rolling them out and drying them on this after they've been in a solution of iron salt. Iron ferrous. Fairy plate.
1: How do you know so much about all this?
0: I used to play around with photography myself when I was a kid.
2: You said iron salts, Johnson?
0: Yes, Doc. There ought to be a bottle of it around somewhere.
4: Mm. Yeah, nothing here. What do you buy for this work?
0: Well, there's lots of trade names. The stuff is potassium ferrous cyanide, though.
2: Ah, that does it. K3FeCN6.
1: Explain yourself, Doc.
2: Simple enough. Although whoever did it would have to know something about chemistry.
1: What do you know about chemistry around here, Miss Frank?
3: Well, sir, I...
1: Say it. Which one of the young men?
3: Both, sir. They both took chemistry in college.
1: Better and better. Go on, Doc. How was it done?
2: Well, all he had to do was to have some hydrochloric acid in that flask upstairs, you see. He sneaks into the room while the old man's sleeping, puts the flask on the table, drops in some of this fairy cyanide. The hydrogen from the acid combines with the cyanide. Boom. That's all. Death from hydrogen, cyanide, poisoning.
1: You're sure of this, Doc?
2: Sure as I can be before we analyze what's in that flask. But I'll bet roughly 50 to 1 on it.
1: Well, we know how, but why?
0: He was pretty rich. It was in his will.
1: You know anything about that will, Mrs. Frank?
3: What? I'm in it, sir. A trust fund.
1: And the boys? Well, Mrs. Frank?
3: They both... He told us once. They both get a lot of money, sir.
1: Well, well, well. All right, Doc. Get going on your analysis. Johnson, get those two young gentlemen ready for me. I'll take them on one at a time.
0: Yeah, Lieutenant.
1: Well, what's bothering you? Two ready-made suspects, and you're worried?
0: It's those flies, Lieutenant. They've got to fit in somewhere. I'll be doggone if I can figure where.
1: You were, are Mr. Fuller's nephew?
5: Yes, Lieutenant. I called you when the housekeeper found him.
1: Yes, I know. Mr. Fuller... I understand you have some knowledge of chemistry and photography.
5: Well, photography quite a little. As for chemistry, I had about a year of it in college.
1: How long ago was that?
5: Longer than I care to think.
1: Most of us feel that way after a while. Mr. Fuller, what time did you come home last night?
5: About 1 or 1:30 this morning.
1: Was that late for you?
5: Some. I asked Martha to leave the chain off the door. Uncle David always insisted on chains and bolts at night.
1: That's an odd object you're tossing in your hand.
5: Hmm? Oh, this is a chip from a gambling den. One of my friends had it. Never saw one quite like it before.
1: May I see?
5: Certainly.
1: Monogrammed. Mr. Fuller, did you put the chain on the door when you came home last night?
5: To be frank, I don't think I did.
1: Let's see. Then, in that case, anyone with a key to the front door might have had access to this house even after you came home.
5: Well, surely, Lieutenant, you don't think that Charles Dubow had anything to do with...
1: Your uncle's death? I'm not thinking anything at the moment, Mr. Fuller. I'm merely gathering the facts and sorting the truth from the window dressing. Your story, Mr. Dubow, is that you called goodnight to Mr. Fuller. He answered you when you left this house about a quarter past 12 and did not come back.
6: Exactly, Lieutenant.
1: Do you have any corroborating evidence?
6: You mean an alibi?
1: Yes. I'm afraid you'll have to find an alibi, Mr. Dubow. You had motive, opportunity, an excellent knowledge of chemistry by your own admission.
6: All right, Lieutenant. My alibi is Dorothy Mason. She lives at 419 Sutter Street. Dorothy will tell you the truth.
3: Yes, I waited for him, Lieutenant. I was angry. Another broken date. I wanted to have it out with him.
1: And when did you separate?
3: It was late.
1: How late?
0: I'm sorry, Miss Mason. I must have the answer.
3: It was after sunrise.
0: I see. I doubt if it will be necessary for this to go any farther than me, Miss Mason.
3: Thank you, Lieutenant.
0: One more question, Miss Mason. Has Mr. Dubo ever made any statement to you about his employer, about the will, about any possible desire to see Mr. Fuller dead?
3: Yes. Last night, when I was quarreling with him, he did say Mr. Fuller might die soon.
0: All right, Poppy, this is one of your unique chips, isn't it?
7: So what?
0: I found it in the hand of John Fuller.
7: That jerk. Owes me plenty. I gave the sucker a break. He asked me to wait until his uncle died. Okay, I figured. Good enough. $10,000 in live money is worth more than taking care of a fathead like Johnny Fuller.

0: got? The poison available. Both of them knew about it. Dubrow, maybe more than Fuller. Nobody heard the old man say goodnight to the secretary except Dubrow himself. He could have gone back if the girl is covering for him.
1: I know, Lieutenant. But you said yourself you think she's telling the truth.
0: Watch it, Driving. Sure, she's telling the truth. But the old boy could have been dead when Dubrow left the house.
1: Well, my candidate's the nephew.
0: Why, any more than the secretary?
1: Well, he knew the same stuff as Dubrow, and he was in the house all night. At least the housekeeper says so.
0: You heard her yourself, up all night with rheumatism. She heard every sound in the house. She says the nephew never left his room.
1: Yeah, sure. Maybe he wore woolen socks. No noise.
0: Only one thing we left out, Johnson, the time. It had to be done between 11 at night and 5 in the morning.
1: Well, that's how we've been figuring. But there's something else we left out.
0: What, for instance?
1: The flies. 10 dead flies on the windowsill.
0: You and those flies, Johnson, for the love of... Hey, wait a minute.
1: Think you got some?
0: I think I've got the killer. Turn back, Johnson. Use a siren. We're heading for the residence of the late David Fuller. Come in.
2: Your assistant told me you were in here, Lieutenant. Glad to see you.
0: And vice versa, Mr. Fuller. Shut the door, Johnson. And bring that book over here.
3: All right, Lieutenant.
2: May I know what's going on?
0: Of course. That's why we asked you here. Mr. Fuller, are you familiar with this book?
2: The World Almanac? Yes, I know it. I haven't used one in years.
0: Perhaps you should have. No matter now. A Detective Johnson here was plagued with an idea. The almanac helped him out.
2: You're talking in riddles, Lieutenant.
0: You explain it to him, Johnson.
1: Be glad to.

0: Lieutenant?
1: You explain it to him, Johnson.
2: Be glad to. It was the flies, Mr. Fuller. Those dead flies in the windowsill of your uncle's room.
0: Those again? We had quite a few chuckles over your flies, Detective.
2: Yes. Well, Mr. Fuller, it's funny about flies. They sleep at night.
0: Yes, so they do. On walls and ceilings, don't they?
2: Glad you noticed that.
1: But these flies were on the windowsill.
2: Something drew them to the windowsill.
1: And that's where the almanac came in. You see here on this page, Mr. Fuller.
0: Table of sunrise and sunset for the month of June.
2: And the date of your uncle's murder was June 19th. And the sun rose at 4:22 a.m. that day, which means it was light as early as 4. Light enough, Mr. Fuller, for the flies to be awakened and to be drawn toward the window and be caught there by the poison gas which kills your uncle.
0: What's all this to do with me?
1: You were in his house at that time.
2: The housekeeper dozed off.
0: But the chain, anybody could have come in.
1: Meaning Charles Dubow?
0: Well, certainly, or anybody. Martha herself, she's in the will, too.
1: It won't do, Fuller. We know where Dubow was past sunrise. Miss Frank doesn't know one chemical from another. And you were in trouble with Toppy Carter to the tune of $10,000.
0: You can't make it stick. You'll never make it stick.
2: We think we will, Fuller.
1: We think we'll find that bottle of ferrous cyanide somewhere in your room.
0: You think I'd be dumb enough to leave it around?
3: All right. You win. But I came close, didn't I? As close as anyone could and not get away with it. Like coming close to winning at Toppy's and then dropping every dollar. Uncle David would rather enjoy this, I imagine. Having his death avenged by a few dead flies.
4: Crime does not pay. Martin Gable, who has starred as John Fuller in Glossy Finish, will be back with you in just a moment.

0: Now, here in person is Martin Gable. I think that in attempting to evaluate John Fuller's crime, we need to go far deeper than the surface motivation of the money he would have inherited if he'd not tried to hurry the inevitable. You see, there are thousands of potential John Fullers all over our country. Young people who are caught by the thrill of gambling, who don't care where their thrill-seeking habit may lead them, who eventually, and one way or another, will have to pay their debt. It follows, then, that to protect these people from themselves, the root of the matter, organized gambling, must be destroyed. That job rests with us, you and I. We alone can prove that gambling does not pay and crime does not pay.
1: Thank you, Martin Gable. 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Technical advisor is Burton B. Turkus. The events, characters, and names used in the story you've just heard are fictitious. Any similarity is purely coincidental.

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Once again, the magic names of Humphrey Bogart and Lauren Bacall bring you Bold Venture and a tale of mystery and intrigue.

0: you'll convince Mr. Slate, even drag him by ear.
1: You want to lay me odds, King?
0: When a woman gets a chance to be radiant in the moonlight, Mr. Slate, is nothing and no one going to stop her?
1: I'm not going on that boat. Sailor can be radiant all by herself. I'll stand on the shore and watch her go on and off.
0: There will be many handsome fellows aboard to observe same from cheek to cheek.
1: Oh, there you are, Sailor. Where have you been?
2: Where do you think? Renting you a monkey suit, complete with white tie and shirt to match. It wasn't easy. You're a size 42 monkey.
1: 42? I'm a size 38.
2: Dreamer. Here, take a look at it.
1: Oh, go get the deposit back, Sailor. I'm not going.
2: Look, dear boy. Twice a year, the SS Huron docks at Havana, throws a big formal shipboard party. Twice a year, the captain sends us an engraved invitation.
1: Twice a year, I raffle it off. What are you trying to do, deprive me of pocket money?
2: This time, we're going.
1: Not me. Not in that suit.
2: If King has to strap you into it, and I carry you slung over my shoulder. Look at it. Think how slim you look in it.
1: You think so, huh?
2: Emilio, the tuxedo renter, swore it.
1: You think I look sharp in it, huh?
2: What else? You should have seen what it did for the dummy in the window.

0: Can't you turn this faucet off, Gomez?
1: I have tried, senor, for so many years. Every time I come to Havana and stay in this room, I exert myself against the faucet. But nada, still a drip.
0: It annoys me, like so many things. This room,
1: I've explained. Emilio lets me sleep in his room at the back of his clothes-renting shop for free when I come from the boat.
0: Where's your friend Emilio now?
1: Quien sabe? Who knows, senor? He will not return, perhaps, for hours.
0: Well, he ought to do something about that faucet. Gomez.
1: It is no use, Senor Martin. I have changed my mind. I will not tell you.
0: But it's so easy. Your being purser on the Huron makes it a simple matter.
1: Simple, however dishonorable. I will explain. After I put the safe combination of the boat on a piece of paper, at my shoulder became my conscience.
0: Gomez.
1: Senor, why are you doing this thing of a gun to me?
0: Where's the paper?
1: Senor, senor, you're a loco.
0: Where is it?
1: In front. In the shop, I place it there in a dummy's coat while my conscience and me were at battle one against the other. Senor!
0: Think how lucky you are, Gomez. You'll never be able to hear that faucet again. Let's go, Amy.
2: Did you get it?
0: It's in the store in the coat pocket on a dummy.
2: What happened?
0: He's dead.
2: Oh, I'll bet no two school teachers had a more exciting Caribbean cruise. I like it. Well, this shop looks like it had one customer a year. John, there's no dummy in here.
0: One over there in the window. There's no coat on it. It's bare. I should have beat it out of him. I should have dragged him down here.
2: Well, maybe the coat was rented.
0: All right, let's try it that way. Now, to whom?
2: Wait a minute. Here's a book here, a ledger. John, look.
0: To Sailor Duval, address Shannon's place. Mm. Rented, one formal attire. Come on, Amy, we'll get that coat if we have to tear it off someone's dead body.
3: You ready, Slate?
4: Be with you in a minute.
3: You've been posing in front of that mirror for a half hour now. Believe me, kid, there's no more you can do. Not with your material.
4: Ah, you look beautiful, Sailor. I wish I was as pretty as you.
3: I bet you say that to all.
4: No, I mean it. You're beautiful. Takes my breath. Come here.
2: Oh, aren't they lovely together, John? Just like the couple on the billboards advertising Havana.
0: Would you think two mousy schoolteachers like us could ever be so uninhibited, Amy?
3: Work it out together, kids. Be with you in a minute. Now, bend me back a little, Slate, so we live up to the publicity.
0: Slate? Oh, then you would be Mr. Slate Shannon. Just the man Amy and I've been looking for.
2: Oh, and such a man. Well, I tilt my bifocals a wee bit and... Oh, he's such a man.
0: Amy, a tropical cruise really makes you shed, doesn't it?
2: Pay no attention to him, Mr. Shannon. John's in manual training. I'm in civics. Two lonely schoolteachers on a romp. Takes John longer to forget.
3: And you've heard Shannon's places where you do that. But we'll have to separate you. You in the girls' dorm, Amy, and you, John, in the boys'.
0: Oh, I'm afraid you've leaped to a conclusion. It's only that there's been a mistake.
4: You went slumming and lost your way, is that it? The museums are, well, where are the museums, Sailor?
0: The mistake is that you're wearing the tails that I rented for myself.
4: Look quick, Sailor, am I doing that?
0: The shopkeeper Emilio gave them to this lady by mistake. I brought you another coat. Please exchange it with me.
2: But John wants to look nice for the party aboard the Huron.
3: Well, that's where we're going.
2: Oh.
3: We'd like to help you, Amy, but it took so much sweat and tears to get Slate into that coat, I doubt
0: it. Give it to me. It doesn't belong to you.
4: Hey, what's the matter, Buster? You got the fever?
0: Take it off.
4: Hey.
3: You tore it. What is it with you, schoolteacher? You got a thing for monkey suits?
2: John, leave him alone. Let's get out of here.
0: It'll make you sad, Shannon, not giving me that coat.
2: John, have you gone out of your mind? Please forgive him. He's... Come, John. The night air will bring you to your senses. I'm afraid John's the excitable type.
0: You're a fool, Amy. That coat's worth $50,000 to us, and you...
2: Don't fret, dear. We'll get it. You heard us say they were going to the party. Calm yourself, John. Calm yourself. It'll be gay.
4: Jeep runs pretty nice, huh, Sailor?
3: Like a doll. There's no other way to go to a formal party. Helter-skelter on a bucket seat. The wind whistling by.
4: Take your hair out of my eyes, sailor. I'm just trying to figure out why that school teacher wanted this coat. Why he... I wonder what that car is doing parked across the road.
3: Why don't you just go around him?
4: Not enough room. Well, maybe he needs some help. Let's find out.
3: All right. The things a girl has to go through to do a poker. It's late. That man slumped over the wheel.
4: Yeah. Hey, mister. Oh, I told you he needed help. Hey, mister, what's wrong with you? Hey, give me a hand with him, sailor.
3: Wait a minute. Here comes somebody. Maybe he's from this car.
4: Hello there. You know anything about this man?
5: Yeah. Purser off the SS Huron, docked this morning.
3: What's the matter with him?
5: Dead? Newly dead. Oh, now don't nod your head sadly, people. A bullet did it to him. Got mixed up in a hassle about a coat.
4: Get back to the car, sailor.
5: She stays. Off with that coat, mister.
3: Give it to him, Slate.
4: Sure.
5: And I thought I was going to have trouble. You loused my whole evening. Give me the coat.
4: Yeah. Here, right in your face.
5: No! No!
4: You know, sailor, I'm really getting attached to this coat just because so many people want it. Let's go dancing, kid.
3: Well, we finally made it, Slate. What a nice party.
4: You couldn't have kept me away. Hey, look, sailor.
3: Yeah, I see him. John, the school teacher.
4: He's zeroing in on you. Go dance with him. Find out what makes him so neurotic about rented suits.
3: What'll you do?
4: I've got my eye on a little number name of Amy. Hey, she's tricky without the bifocals.
3: Yeah, she is. Maybe we better all stick together and form a square dance.
4: Dozy-do on your own time, sailor. Bye now. Care to dance, Amy?
6: Oh, I'd love it. Where are you?
4: What?
6: My own pathetic little joke, Mr. Shannon. I'm so nearsighted without my glasses.
4: And quite lovely, too. You dance like a girl, or it doesn't matter if she wears bifocals.
6: Well, when I get home, I'm going to put what you said under my pillow to cherish on the cold winter old-maid evenings.
4: Oh, I wouldn't say that. I'll bet when John, the manual training teacher, finds a proper dress suit, he'll marry you like crazy.
6: It still disturbs you that he wants the one you're wearing?
4: I met another guy who wanted it. Guy who killed a man just so as I'd stop long enough for him to strip the coat off my back.
6: Oh, I'm a lucky girl, Slate.
4: How?
6: Lucky you're not dead, too. But how long can a girl stay lucky? Whirl me, Slate. Whirl me.
0: And that's the way my place is furnished, Miss Duval. I made all the furniture myself.
3: Oh, it's so refreshing to talk to a man who's so handy with a cross-cut saw, Mr. Martin. Especially standing against a ship's rail.
0: Please, there's something I must ask you.
3: About a coat.
0: About just that. How are we going to get that coat from Mr. Shannon?
3: Oh, Slate'd give it to you if you'd let him know why you want it. Tell me. I'll tell him.
0: I'm afraid I can't.
3: Why not? Do I look like a girl who can't be trusted by a manual training teacher?
5: Sitting here in this deck chair and listening, Martin, I'd say get rid of her. You need me?
0: Come here, Ross. Recognize this man, Miss Duval?
3: Sure. He got hit in the face with a coat.
0: He kills Miss Duval. Don't you, Ross?
5: It's happened. What about her, Martin?
0: Take her to the cabin.
5: Uh-huh.
0: Keep her alive for a while. Maybe I can trade her for a coat pocket.

0: The stateroom please you, baby?
1: I'm trying to make up my mind. Silk drapes, beautiful furniture, crystal chandelier. Tell me something,
0: Ross, you can call me that. And stay away from that porthole, says it don't lead to no place but the ocean.
1: What's in Slate's coat?
0: The combination to the ship's safe. The teachers and me are going to knock it over. I only tell you because when it happens, you won't be no place at all.
1: Can I have my pocketbook?
0: Sure, take it. I can enjoy watching a lipstick job.
1: Thanks. You know, a funny thing happened this evening. Slate tore his coat. I mended it for him. And while I was playing nip and tuck with a thimble, something fell out of it. A piece of paper.
0: Hey, that's what we're after.
1: A piece of paper with four numbers on it. In two columns. This piece of paper.
0: The combination. Here, give it to me.
1: No, you don't. Uh-uh, Ross.
0: You knucklehead. You tossed it out the porthole. So help me.
1: How much money in that safe, honey?
0: Lots. That's why I'm going to blast you where you're standing.
1: I can remember those numbers, Ross. You need me, honey? Sure you need me. You and me?
2: Golly. We're mischievous, huh?
1: Devil may care, honey. Impish.

0: It's just as the travel folders told me it would be. I stand on a moonlit deck, watch Havana's lights glow in the water, a strong, dangerous man at my side. I found romance on the all-inclusive tour.
1: Hey, that was pretty, Amy. I'll get poetic about the tail coat I'm wearing. Make it scan why a purser got a bullet through his heart. Why? Well, I didn't even raise my hand. Hi, Teacher John.
2: You wanted to know why a man was killed?
1: Yeah. Yeah, it bothers me.
2: I'll tell you in simple phrases. He annoyed us. The coat, Mr. Shannon. Take it off. Give it to me.
1: Why, you're cruel, Teacher John. I'd catch my death of cold.
2: The correct usage is you'll catch your death. No descriptive phrases.
1: Yeah, I always stunk in grammar. Where's Sailor?
2: I've left her in the hands of a man who makes a specialty of killing. Matriculated in it.
1: Where is she?
2: When you've rid yourself of the coat, I'll...
1: Sure, John boy. I'll rid myself. That's right, teacher. That's what I'll do. Your boyfriend swim, Amy?
0: Like a fish.
1: A rackety ray for him. Show me, teacher. Hey, look at him. Fellow could take lessons, huh?
0: If you're curious about the feeling in your back, it's a gun slate. It'll go away after I've gone through your pockets.
1: Gee, this is adult education. The things a fellow picks up. Tell me what you're looking for, Amy, and we'll play at twosies.
0: Oh. It's not there. What have you done with it? It's not there.
1: What's not there?
0: We've been fools. Idiots. Like children. It's not there.
1: Oh, don't cry, baby. It's a big world. There must be other fellas' pockets you can frisk. Here, let me hold the gun so you can blow your nose. Then we'll go find Sailor, huh?

0: You people must have lost your way. The dancing's done.
1: How'd I do, honey?
2: I liked it.
1: Then I did good. Close the door. Hello, you beautiful safe, you. Okay, baby, name the numbers.
2: Take it easy. Don't get me flustered.
1: Okay, doll. Numbers. Hey, what was that?
2: I dropped my purse.
1: Tough. Tell me numbers.
2: Let's see.
1: Come on.
2: The first number was 16.
1: Right or left?
2: I don't know. Just the four numbers on the paper. The first was 16.
1: We'll try it to the right. 16. Then what?
2: 35.
1: Okay. 35. And?
2: 22.
1: Oh, happy, happy day. Right, 22. The last number, honey?
2: 43, I think.
1: Don't think with me, honey. Not with me. I got a heater. Says
2: 43.
1: That's my baby. Left 43. It don't open, honey. You're gonna die, honey. Right now, honey.
2: You could have done something wrong.
1: On a safe? On a saxophone, maybe. Not a safe. Close your eyes, honey.
2: 48.
1: Eh?
2: 48. That's what the last number was. Not 43.
1: Well, we'll try. Ooh, money, money, money, money, money. Take a fistful, lady.
2: I like it.
1: Oh, pockets full. Do it. Then we'll tiptoe off this tub like a seafaring Arab.
2: And drink a toast to a life of crime.
1: Ain't it fun?
3: Sit down, Amy.
4: Why did you bring me here?
3: Shannon's place has never entertained a schoolteacher like you, dear. Now, I've got you. I'll never let you go.
4: Because you've fallen in love with me?
3: Well, because you add class to the joint.
4: You'll keep me?
3: Only until you tell me what they did with Sailor. After that, it's between us. You know.
4: You made a mistake, Slate. Now I'll never tell you.
3: I could twist your arm, slap it out of you.
4: Try it, Slate. I won't cry out. You'll see. Go on. Try it.
3: My mom told me never to strike a girl who wears bifocals. Blake Shannon speaking. Yeah. Sure. Sure, LaSalle. I'll come to the pokey. Mind if I bring a girl? Aw, now that's sweet of you. Thanks, LaSalle, pal.
4: You won't take me to the police. Oh, well, I won't.
3: Sure you will, Amy. Because I'll forget what Mom told me if you don't.
5: This thing of coat snatching, I do not understand, Shannon. It's not in my line.
3: Try hard, LaSalle. I told you. Manual training fellow walked in with Amy here, tried to tear it off my back. And at the party, Amy pulled a gun on me, then Sailor...
5: Please, Senor Shannon. What little games you play with yourselves does not concern me.
4: Oh, you're so perceptive, Senor LaSalle. Hmm? It was only a practical joke John and I were playing. Your topics make us feel like children all over again.
3: Yeah, I remember. I took the teeth braces off one of you.
5: Which brings us to the matters of violence. Violence one, the dead purser of the SS Huron.
3: I phoned him into you.
5: We will never forget your courtesy. Put in your claim for your nickel. Violence two, the man who was fished out of Havana Harbor with his shrunken suit and a galloping pneumonia.
4: That would be John Martin. I wish I could have seen him.
5: And violence three, the violence done to the safe of the ship SS Huron. Done by the hand of Senorita Duval.
3: You're crazy. Sailor's done a lot of things. Safe cracking's not one of her... Hey, maybe that's one she kept from me. Oh, that girl.
5: Do not laugh, Shannon. Your Miss Duval is in grave trouble. Her purse was found at the scene of the crime. This purse. It is hers, no?
3: You can buy one like it in every dollar store in Havana.
5: It is hers. Everything in it pointed to Senorita Duval. The perfume, the lipstick, the no money, and her name written on every loose piece of paper in the bag.
3: That's my Sailor.
5: Find her, Shannon. Bring her to us. If we find her first, I will not answer for the consequence to her. Adios, Senor. Senorita.
4: Ross's place beyond the pier. He's there all right. The lights are on.
3: Come on, I'll give you a hand out of the boat. You understand why I let you bring me here, don't you?
4: Because your girlfriend robbed a safe and ran out on you.
3: With a thug you hired. I want to see the man about a girl, and you want to see him about some money. That makes us friends for life.
4: Your teacher's pet, Slate.
3: I'll clap your blackboard erasers sometime.
1: Well, if it ain't Amy and Shannon, come on in.
3: You been expecting us, Ross?
1: Sure. The fireplace is all aflame and the refreshments are ready. Come in, honey cake. Our guests are here.
2: Hi, Slate. Cozy, isn't it? Hi, Amy.
4: Where's the money?
1: In four neat bundles. You, her, and me. To each a bundle.
3: What about John?
1: It's been bandied about. He's too wet to handle money.
3: That's right. You know, the rumor's liable to get around that he killed that purser.
4: Let's see the money.
1: Get it, honey cake.
2: Anything you say, Boopsie. Everybody stand in line.
3: This is a new sailor.
2: Boopsie showed me how to get fun out of life. All you have to do is no numbers, open a safe, and the money just spills out at you. The things my Boopsie knows.
3: Boopsie, my arm on your shoulder, my hand in yours. You're a better man than I am.
1: Don't reach for anything, just the dough.
4: Something bothers me about this, Slate.
3: What?
4: All that money. It doesn't have to be shared so many ways. Does it, Ross?
1: What are you talking about? Amy, don't be crazy. You can...
4: There's your new fellow, Mr. Val. Weep. That's all I'll give you.
3: Now, take it easy, Amy.
4: We came here for this, Slate.
2: Look, you don't have to shoot me. You can have my part of the money.
3: Mine, too. Four bundles. You can have all of them. Here.
4: Half is yours, Slate.
3: No, here. Take. I said take it.
4: Oh!
3: Get it out of the fire, Amy.
4: Oh, my money. It'll burn. Oh, please help me. Help me get my money.
3: Yeah, just let me have that gun. Come on, Amy.
4: It'll burn.
2: No, it won't.
3: Thanks for the gun.
2: Tell her not to break her heart, Slate. The dough's just toasted. Here. Now you can get me out of here.
3: You burn your hands?
2: My fingernail polish is running.
3: That's tough. Let me ask you something. You dropped that pocketbook because you wanted someone to look for you, didn't you?
2: I knew you'd find me.
3: Let's go home. You've been gone a long time.

0: Hey, sailor.
1: What do you want?
0: Come here for a minute.
1: Why?
0: Just come here, will you?
1: All right. What do you want?
0: I want you to autograph this picture of you to me.
1: Where'd you get that picture?
0: I went into the post office to buy a 3-cent stamp, and there you were, staring me in the face.
1: Gail Duval, alias Sailor, at large. 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Tattoo of a battleship on the left upper shoulder. Well, who told them that?
0: All desperate criminals are supposed to be tattooed. So I told them you were tattooed.
1: Now, that's nice. Now, all Havana will think I've got a battleship on my shoulder.
0: Come here.
1: Cut it out.
0: Come here. All right, huh?
1: Sure. Battleship. You've just been piped aboard.
2: And so our two stars, Humphrey Bogart and Lauren Bacall, have brought to a close our latest bold venture story. 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

0: Once upon a time there was an engineer.
1: Choo-choo Charlie was his name, we hear.
0: He had an engine and he sure had fun. He used good and plenty candy to make his train run.
2: Charlie says, love my good and plenty. Charlie says, really rings the bell. Charlie says, love my good and plenty. Don't know any other candy that I love so well.
3: You know, cats have minds of their own. 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
3: Tibby, Tibby. 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And Tabby, she's happier than ever. 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
1: Hold it. 15 seconds from now, you'll see the picture he just took. 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
1: Los Angeles Police calling all cars. Attention all cars. Broadcast 254 regarding a fire. Assist a fire department arson squad in investigation. That's all. Rosenquist.

0: No one has a perfect memory, friends. The best of us, even you, forget things now and then. But tens of thousands of motorists never forget Rio Grande cracked when they need gasoline. Even the most forgetful of motorists are constantly reminded of this superior gasoline in so many ways that almost instinctively they turn in at the red and white Rio Grande station whenever the gas tank needs refilling.
1: Reminded? In what ways, Dr. Lindsley?
0: Well, a driver passes a police station on the way to work, and just seeing police headquarters reminds him of my favorite quotation,
1: which is
0: that Rio Grande cracked powers more police cars, fire engines, ambulances, and other public serving equipment wherever it is sold than any other brand. And the sight of a motorcycle officer or the sound of a siren reacts in the same way on a great many people. Others will go driving along, see a license number with an E centered in a square, and mutter to themselves,
1: Police car performance. City and county officials, California state officials, and federal government officials, too. Pickup, speed, power, miles. Yes, now I remember. I was supposed to get a tank full of Rio Grande crack.
0: Because it's the most highly recommended public serving gasoline sold in the West. The story we're to hear tonight came from the confidential files of the arson squad of the Los Angeles Fire Department. We have therefore asked Captain Orville J. Emery to present a foreword to our program. Captain Emery.
2: As national chairman of the Fire Prevention Committee of the United States Junior Chamber of Commerce, I wish to commend the Rio Grande Oil Company for dedicating this program to National Fire Prevention Week. Important fire prevention facts are brought to the attention of the public during this campaign, which is sponsored by Junior Chambers of Commerce in close cooperation with their local fire departments. 10,000 people, most of them women and children, lose their lives each year by fire. Property losses have been as high as $500 million in one year. 80% of these fires are preventable, caused by carelessness. Arson, the deliberate setting of fire, is the most vicious of all crimes. Such fires, more often than not, resulting in death. This evening's drama is one of many types of arson cases investigated by the Los Angeles Fire Department. I shall have more to say regarding the case at the end of the program.
0: On the morning of July 8, 1929, two women sat talking on the front porch of a house on Moulton Street.
3: Is the baby asleep, Josephina?
4: I don't know.
3: Don't you think you better go look?
4: He's all right.
3: I'd feel much better if I knew he was all right.
4: You'd think he was your baby instead of mine.
3: Wait until you're a grandmother. Then you'll understand.
4: Heaven forbid.
3: You didn't want the baby, did you, Josephine?
4: Why should I?
3: That's no way to feel about your child.
4: Well, that's the way I feel.
3: Well, he's here and now, and you'll have to look after him.
4: You don't have to remind me. I know. It's my duty.
3: Is it such a heavy duty?
4: Well, no, of course not.
3: Then why you fume about
4: it? I want to work, you know that. I can't work with a baby on my hand.
3: But you have a good home and a good husband. What more do you want?
4: Just because he's your son, do you think he's a good husband? Well, he's not.
3: Valentin is a good boy, Josephina. He provides a well for you and the baby.
4: Ah, I'm fed up with him.
3: You better see about the baby, huh?
4: Oh, all right. If it'll make you feel any better. I hope you're satisfied. He's asleep.
3: That's good.
4: Do you have to keep up that rocking?
3: Josephina, what's come over you lately? You're so jumpy and nervous. You're not like you were when you married my Valentin 2 years ago.
4: Oh, let up on me, will you? I'm all right. I'm just tired, that's all.
3: Why don't you go lie down, huh? Take a nap, rest a little.
4: Boy, I'm sorry, Mama. I didn't mean to speak to you like that. I'm sort of on edge today, I guess.
3: Have you and Valentin been quarreling again?
4: Oh, wasn't anything.
3: What was it about this time?
4: I asked him for money to pay the milk bill.
3: And what did he say?
4: He said, just it. He didn't say anything.
3: Oh, nothing at all.
4: Nothing. Some night I'm going to look at that fat face of his just once too often. And I'm going to choke the daylights out of him.
3: Josephina, you know should talk that way.
4: Why not? Just because he's your son?
3: You know better than that. You know should think of choking anybody to death.
4: Well, maybe I'll shoot him.
3: Oh, maybe. Maybe you'd better see about the baby again.
4: Oh, he's all right. You worry too much.
3: Was he still sleeping?
4: Sure, what do you expect him to be doing?
3: And he drink his water?
4: Yes.
3: Is he get plenty of sunshine?
4: Yes, it's a shining right in his face.
3: Oh, but they shouldn't do that. That'll ruin his eyes.
4: He's got them closed. Anyway, I spread a cloth over the hood on the buggy.
3: Oh, that's right. That's to keep the sun out of his eyes.
5: Fire! Fire!
4: Huh?
5: Mrs. Sabotino!
4: Oh! Madre mia! My baby!

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1: You've got a fire at 669 Moulton.
0: 669 Moulton. Okay.
2: 669 Moulton.
3: Yes, sir. 669 Moulton. Okay.
0: Right between those houses, boys. I think an extinguisher will do the job.
4: Oh, my baby.
5: Well, whose baby is this?
6: The young woman, Mrs. Sabotino.
0: Well, it looks as though there isn't much left for us to do. Who put the fire out?
6: We did, this boy and myself. We poured water on the baby buggy and got that out, and we tried to put the fire out on the side of the house with the hose, but it wouldn't work.
0: I'm afraid there isn't much we can do for the baby.
6: Oh, it was dead when we got the fire put out.
0: Well, if you'll give me your name, I'll make a report of this.
7: Captain Welty made his report on the death of Dominic Sabotino, age 9 months. Within a few minutes, as required in all cases of death by fire, the report had been relayed to investigators Harris and Montgomery of the Fire Department Arson Squad.
8: Well, Ed, this looks like the right place.
9: Uh-huh. I see the hole burned in the side of the house.
8: Wonder how the fire started.
9: According to the report I got, looks like the sun struck the baby's water bottle and set fire to the buggy.
8: Well, that could happen.
9: At least it has happened a few times.
10: Now, don't take on so, Mama. Little Dominic, better off.
4: Oh, how can you say that about your own baby?
10: I'm thinking of all the heartaches you'll miss.
8: Pardon me, but do you live here?
10: Why, yes. Why?
8: My name's Montgomery. I'm from the Fire Department Arson Squad. This is Investigator Harris, my partner.
10: Arson, what do you want here?
9: Well, we got a report that the baby had burned to death out here. And whenever anything like that happens, we always make a complete investigation.
10: There's nothing wrong here.
8: Yeah, you don't understand. We didn't say there was anything wrong. We just want to get all the facts about the fire so we can make a report. And there won't be any trouble.
4: Oh, my poor little Dominique.
8: Huh?
4: He was such a pretty baby.
8: Who's Dominique?
10: My baby. The baby that died.
9: Have you any idea how the fire started?
10: No. No, I haven't.
8: Was the baby carriage in the sunshine?
10: Yes, right back there.
9: Uh-huh. Was there a bottle in the carriage?
10: Yes, I had just given the baby a bottle of water.
8: What time did you put the baby out in the sun?
10: Well, we gave him a bath, my mother-in-law and me, and she came over and dressed the baby while I mopped up the water he spilled.
9: Oh, you don't live in this house, then?
10: No, I live in the little house in the back, my husband.
8: Well, go ahead. Tell us what else you did.
10: Well, about 5 minutes before the fire, I'd gone back to see about the baby, and he was all right.
4: I wanted her to see if he was asleep.
10: He was asleep. I came back and sat here on the porch with her for a few minutes. And the man next door called me and said there was a fire.
9: What did you do then?
10: Well, Rosa here, she started screaming. And I ran back and pulled the baby out from between the houses.
8: Uh-huh. Who put the fire out?
10: The little boy lives on the other side of us. Reuben is his name.
9: Oh. Who called the fire department?
10: I don't know. We were all too excited to know what to do.
8: Has your husband been told about this?
10: I don't know. I think one of the neighbors phoned the place where he works.
9: Where is that?
10: He works at one of the picture studios out in Culver City.
9: Has your husband any enemies that you know of?
10: No. I don't know of anybody.
8: You and your husband get along all right?
10: Yes.
9: How long have you been married?
10: 2 years in April.
8: Well, if he comes in the next hour or so, let us know, will you? We'd like to get some information from him.
10: All right. I will.
8: This is a funny business, if you ask me.
9: I was just thinking the same thing.
8: Yeah? What makes you think so?
9: Well, for one thing, the lack of tears on the part of that mother.
8: The mother without tears, huh?
9: Exactly. She doesn't act like a woman whose baby's just burned to death.
8: Yeah, you're right about that. But you know, grief affects some people in strange ways. Maybe she hasn't had time to think of what's happened.
9: Maybe not. Just not much like the other members of her race.
8: The grandmother seems to be taking it pretty hard, doesn't she?
9: That's exactly what I'm driving at. The one who should be showing signs of grief isn't. And the one who should be the calmest is having hysterics. Doesn't make sense.
8: Yeah, you're right about that, too. But we won't find out much around here. Let's get down to the morgue and get a look at that baby. Hello, Dr. Webb. You know Ed Harris, don't you?
11: Surely, Monty. How are you, Harris?
8: Doctor, we want to see a report on that Sabatino case.
11: That's the baby that was burned to death, isn't it?
8: Yeah.
11: I have it right here. I was just going over it.
9: Was the baby alive when the fire started?
11: Apparently so. From the seared condition of the throat and lungs, it's evident that the child was alive when the fire started. It probably smothered from the smoke.
9: Is this the buggy that was burned?
11: Yes, that's the one.
8: Any signs of incendiarism?
9: Not that I've found yet. Thing's pretty badly charred, though.
8: Yeah, it must have been a pretty hot fire.
9: There's something else that doesn't make sense.
11: I understand the fire spread to the house.
8: Yeah, burned a hole about 3 feet wide in the siding.
9: Are you sure there isn't anything else that might have killed that baby? Sure of that, Doctor?
11: That's very sure. There are no marks of violence we can find, and there's no poison.
9: How about being choked? Would that show?
11: Certainly. The cartilage in the neck would have been crushed.
9: Well, that lets that theory out.
8: I'm afraid it does, Ed. Just for luck, though, why don't we go out and have a talk with that mother again?
9: That's an idea. Besides, maybe the father's come back.

0: There's a fellow just stopping at the house. It looks like he might be Sabatino.
1: I'd like to talk to him before he talks to anyone else.
0: Pardon me, mister. Is your name Sabatino?
2: That's right.
0: We'd like to talk to you a minute or two, if you don't mind.
2: No, not now. My baby's sick. I've got to see about my baby.
1: You haven't seen the baby yet.
2: No.
0: Well, that's what we want to talk to you about.
1: Yeah. Let's go over to the car where we won't be disturbed.
2: Okay.
0: You a native of this country, Mr. Sabatino?
2: Sure, I was born in New York. Wilmington, New York.
0: Uh-huh.
1: And married long?
2: 2 years.
0: How about your wife? She born in this country?
2: No, she was born in Italy. Came over here when she was a tiny baby, just like my little Dominique.
0: Pretty fond of that baby, aren't you?
2: Sure.
0: You ever have any trouble with anybody, Mr. Sabatino?
2: So what do you fellows ask all these questions for?
1: Well, we're just trying to get a little information.
2: What about?
0: Well, there was a fire out in your neighborhood today, and we're investigating it.
2: Oh, you're from the fire department?
0: Yeah.
2: Why didn't you say so? No, I haven't had any trouble. Well, there is not much. I had a fight with a couple of tough guys that have been hanging around my wife.
0: Oh, you had a fight, did you?
2: Sure. This fellow Frank, he tried to poison my wife's mind against me. I told him to keep away from her. I bit him in the eye. He didn't do it, and I did.
1: Who was the other fellow?
2: His name was Dominique. We had a fight out here in front of the house about a week ago. Dominique had a gun, but I took it away from him.
1: What did he have to say to that?
2: He said he'd get another gun and kill me.
0: What kept him from it?
2: I don't know. He got a gun, all right. A friend of mine told me so, but he hasn't shown up yet.
0: You think he'd do anything to any member of your family? Say, your baby?
2: Nah, Dominique is a coward. He won't do anything to anybody.
1: How about this fellow, Frank? Would he do anything to the baby?
2: He might, but if he did, I'd kill him.
1: Yes, I imagine you would. How do you and your wife get along?
2: She's like all women. You have to bat them over the head now and then to make them behave.
1: Ever bat her over the head?
2: Sometimes, when she argues too much.
0: No. What does she argue about mostly?
2: She's always harping on money. Never has enough. She wants to work.
1: What does she do with the money you give her?
2: I don't know. Pays bills, I guess. I gave her $9.20 this morning. Told her they were in my new pants. She could get if she wanted. Sometimes she pays the baby's insurance.
0: Insurance?
1: How much insurance you got on the baby?
2: Oh, we got one policy and the John Hancock for $350 or $375, something like that.
0: Uh-huh.
2: I got another one, the Metropolitan. I don't know how much it is, not much, though.
0: Who gets this money if anything happens to the baby?
2: We get it, my wife and I, both of us.
0: I see. You don't think your wife would do anything to the baby, do you?
2: I wouldn't put it past her. She wanted to leave him over at the Barton home and go to work. We had a fight because I wouldn't sign the papers.
0: What time did you go to work this morning?
2: About 6:30. That's when she asked me for the money to pay the milk bill. I told her the money was in my pants, and then I left.
1: You haven't been home since, eh?
2: No, they called me at the studio and said my baby was sick, and I came home.
1: Sick, huh?
2: Well, that's what they said.
0: Who called you?
2: I don't know. Somebody in the front office called and said I better check out and go home. My baby was sick. Well, look, I better go in now and see about it.
0: Just a minute. I wouldn't go in now if I were you.
2: Say, what's the matter with you fellows?
1: Why, nothing. I think it might be a better idea if you didn't go in right now.
2: Say, what is this? Why can't I go in my own house?
0: You can if you want to, Mr. Sabatino, but we'd advise against it.
2: Why?
1: Well, in the first place, your baby isn't sick.
2: No?
0: No, as a matter of fact. The baby met with an accident.
2: Where is he? Where's my baby?
0: No,
1: take it easy, Mr. Sabatino.
2: Where's my baby?
1: Easy.
2: Rosa! Rosa Josephine!
3: Valentino.
2: Where's my baby?
3: Valentino, my son, you have come.
2: Mama! Mama, what is it? Why are you crying? Josephine, what's wrong?
3: Tell him, Josephine.
2: Help me. Tell me what? What is it? Tell me. What's the matter?
4: The little Dominique Valentino. He's dead.
2: No. No.
3: Yes, Valentina.
2: No.
4: The baby carriage, Valentina, caught fire.
2: Oh, no, not my baby.
4: I don't know. I gave him his bottle, and he went to sleep, and the next thing I knew, the fire was burning.

0: Seen it. Caught fire.
1: Oh, no, not my baby.
0: I don't know. I gave him his bottle, and he went to sleep, and the next thing I knew, the fire was burning, and the baby was...
1: You kill him.
0: No. No, Valentine, I had nothing to do with it.
1: You kill him.
0: No. No, no, no, no, Valentine. Don't look at me that way.
1: You kill him. You kill my baby. You sea devil. You never want him to live. You kill him.
2: Grief-stricken father and the mother were taken to department headquarters, where after consultation with the head of the arson bureau, the officers were convinced now that a crime had been committed. Mrs. Sabatino was taken back to the scene of the fire.
3: Now, Mrs. Sabatino, we want you to show us where you put the baby's buggy when you left him out here.
0: Right there between the two houses and the walk.
4: Which way was his head?
0: This way, north.
3: Well, then the sun couldn't have struck that bottle, Harris.
4: Oh. Hey, wait a minute. There's a place on the walk where a match has been struck.
3: Where?
4: There.
3: Who struck a match there, Mrs. Sabatino?
0: I don't know.
5: Yes, she does, too. I saw her strike a match there this morning.
0: You shut your trap.
3: Not so fast, lady. Come here, little girl. What's your name?
5: Esther.
3: How old are you, Esther?
5: I'm 10.
3: You live around here?
5: Uh-huh. I live right back there in that house.
3: And you say you saw Mrs. Sabatino strike a match here this morning?
5: Yes, sir.
3: What'd she do with it?
5: I don't know.
0: She's lying.
4: Maybe. Just keep quiet.
3: You didn't see what she did with the match?
5: No, sir. She went back of the house with it, and I was over in my yard.
3: How long was that before the fire?
5: Oh, just a little time. My mama called me and told me to go to the store, and I ran.
3: Mm-hmm. What else did you see?
5: I saw the match.
0: You keep quiet, or I'll have slept.
4: No, you won't do anything.
3: You saw what matches, Esther?
5: The matches that she throwed away.
3: Oh, where'd she throw them?
5: Right back there by that piece of tin, by the wash sink.
3: Oh, are you sure they were matches?
5: Oh, yes, sir, I'm sure.
3: Well, what makes you so sure?
5: I picked them up.
3: Oh, you picked them up. What'd you do with them?
5: My sister, my brother's wife, she made me throw them away.
3: Why?
5: She said they might think that I started the fire.
3: Oh. Where'd you throw them?
5: Right back where I found them.
3: Harris, see if the matches are still there.
5: Oh, they ain't there now.
3: Oh, where are they?
5: Emma picked them up and gave them to her mom.
0: You little liar!
3: Quiet. Who's Emma?
5: She's Mr. Sabatino's sister. She's older than me.
3: You saw her pick the matches up?
5: Yes, sir. She gave them to Mr. Sabatino's mother.
3: Well, Esther, was this before the fire?
5: Oh, no, sir. It was after the firemen had been here. Emma saw Mrs. Sabatino wringing out the dighty, too.
3: Oh, when was this?
5: Just before the fire started. I smelled the gasoline.
3: Where?
5: Was she running the dighty out?
0: I'll pay you back for this, you little...
4: Oh, you won't do a thing to anyone, sister. I'm about fed up with your threats.
3: Esther, show me where you saw her wringing out the dighty.
5: Well, I didn't see her, but Emma did. It was right over there by that sink.
3: Mm-hmm. Let's go over and look at it.
5: Emma asked her what she was doing, too, but Josephina wouldn't tell her. She said it was a dish rag.
3: Did Emma think it was a dish rag?
5: No, sir, it was a dighty. Emma saw her get it off the clothesline.
3: Is this the sink?
5: Yes, sir. Right there.
3: Mm-hmm. I do smell gasoline around here. Is that where you found the matches? Right back behind the sink?
5: Yes, sir. That's the place.
3: Well, you wouldn't play with matches, would you?
5: No, sir. My ma'd hit me if I did. It's dangerous.
3: You bet it is. Now, Esther, did you see Mrs. Sabatino after you got back from the store?
5: Yes, sir. She was out in the backyard.
3: Was that after the fire?
5: Yes, sir.
3: Was she crying?
5: No, sir, but Mrs. Sabatino's mother was crying, and I cried, too.
3: I'll bet you did. Were you scared?
5: Yes, sir.
3: Well, Esther, you've been a good little girl to tell us all these things. You better run along and play now, though. We want to talk to Mrs. Sabatino.
5: Okay.
3: And don't play with matches.
5: I won't. Mama'll hit me if I do.
3: It'd have been a good thing if somebody'd hit you, Mrs. Sabatino, when you started playing with matches.
0: That brat's full of lies.
3: Maybe. What'd you do with that gasoline you soaked that cloth with?
0: There wasn't any gasoline.
4: Now, don't hand us that stuff. Where is it?
3: You wait here, Harris. I got a hunch.
4: What now?
3: I'm going under that house and look for a gasoline can.
0: You won't find anything under there.
4: You hope?
0: I don't know what you're trying to do, but if you believe that kid, you're crazy.
4: Maybe we are. But just the same, I believe her.
0: You think I killed my own baby?
4: It has been done.
6: Okay, Harris, I found it.
4: Big one?
6: Oh, only a gallon can, but half a...
4: How about that, Mrs. Sabatino?
0: I don't know anything about it.
3: I thought you said there wasn't any gasoline around the place.
4: Where was it?
3: Clear over in the back, on the top stringer, right again.

0: The floor.
1: Ah, that's the stuff my father-in-law uses to clean the paint off his hands.
0: Maybe it is. We don't think so. Come on, let's get started.
2: Where to now?
0: The county morgue. We want to take a look at that fire case you got in here this morning.
3: Okay, it's right over there.
0: Come on over here, Mrs. Sabatino.
1: What for?
2: He wants to show you something.
0: Have any idea what's under that sheet?
1: No. No.
0: I just wanted to see if you're really a mother without tears.
1: Oh, my God.
2: What's the matter, Mrs. Sabatino?
1: Oh, my baby. My poor little baby.
0: Why did you do it?
1: Dominique.
2: You killed him.
1: Yes.
0: Why?
1: I don't know.
0: Do you want to tell us about it?
1: Yes, I'll tell you.
0: All right. Let's hear it.
1: Couldn't we cover him up?
0: Of course. Let's go into the office. Now, begin at the beginning and tell us all about it.
1: Well, it happened all of a sudden. This morning, I made up my mind to do something to spite my husband. I asked him for some money to pay the milkman. I need some money for the baby's bank.
4: So what?
1: I'm ashamed to look the man in the face.
4: Oh, for Pete's sake, we don't owe him so much.
1: We owe him $4.20.
4: Well, what of it? You owe him a lot more than that. It's not going broke if you don't get it today.
1: I told you for the last time I want some money.
4: Oh. I suppose you'll run away again. With that guy Frank.
1: And what if I do?
4: You'll let me catch you with that bird again and I'll bring both your necks.
1: Oh, no, you won't.
4: Oh, you think not? I've done it before, you know.
1: If you ever lay a finger on me again, I'll kill you.
4: Now, don't make me laugh.
1: You try it and see.
4: Okay, try that one and see how you like it.
1: And then my husband left. I went to work. I tried to think of some way to get even with him. To hurt him. He is stronger than I am. I couldn't do anything to him. I knew he would beat me again the way he used to before the baby was born. Before we were married. I had to find some way to hurt him. Then, while I was bathing the baby, something seemed to be saying to me.
5: He loves the baby. You can hurt him through the baby. You've always wanted to kill his father. Now's your chance to kill his son. His own flesh and blood. Kill the baby.
1: No, I can't. I keep saying that to myself. I can't kill the baby. And then the voice seemed to say to me,
5: then you could collect the insurance. You'd be able to send it back to your sick mother. She needs the money. And you'll hurt

0: just a moment, we shall hear the concluding facts regarding this story. Friends, Rio Grande presents Calling All Cars as a thank you to many thousands of loyal patrons and as a suggestion to others that you also may enjoy the benefits of Police Car Performance Rio Grande Cracked Gasoline and that indestructible lubricant, Rio-Lube, the newest and finest motor oil sold in the West. And now, Captain Emery.
1: Mrs. Sabatino, whose name we obviously have changed, was brought to trial, found guilty of murder of her son, and sentenced to life imprisonment in San Quentin. Judging from the trouble he later encountered, her husband apparently lost his reason. Stark tragedy has dogged the entire family. Another and most conclusive proof of the statement that crime does not pay.
0: Thank you, Captain Emery.

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Suspect in this case is now in custody. That's all. Rosenquist.

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1: Next week at this time, Rio Grande will present The Case of the Blonde Paper Hanger. 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

0: What has a hazelnut in every bite?
1: Sorry!
0: And thick new chocolate for your delight?
1: Sorry!
0: Nougat and caramel, golden light?
1: Sorry!
0: And don't forget the hazelnut in every bite! And again! What has a hazelnut in every bite?
1: Sorry!
0: Thick new chocolate for your delight?
1: Sorry!
0: Nougat and caramel, golden light? And don't forget the hazelnut in every bite!

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0: In springtime's early morning, Broadway depends upon the mood you're in. Now the seesaw of color is gone, the riot of night sounds is stilled, and the revelers have found their sleep. There's nothing here but litter and mist, and the beginning sunlight. But it's the start of an April day, that's something, you walk into it. And there's something else, the man standing against the lamppost, staring, hands locked in back of him, and last night's newspaper trapped against his leg. Walk past him quickly, kid. It's better to start the day with a cup of coffee. I didn't have time for coffee. The call came while I was pouring the cream. The call with a code number that said homicide, that said an address on Fifth Avenue, that said get there. And get there and get ushered into a room and into the presence of a man who uses words instead of numbers in describing death.
1: Here's a gun that did it, Danny. Revolver. Two shots missing from the chamber. One killed him over there on the bed. We're still looking for the other slug.
0: Well, who is he, Muggerman?
1: Philip Hunt. Securities, investments. Retired about 2 years ago to try to enjoy himself, the maid said. The maid called it in.
0: Oh. But what else?
1: Plenty. Here, let's go. I'll show you. It's down the hall. Big party here last night, Danny. Glasses, scotch, bourbon, gin, cigarette butts, gold-tipped, cork-tipped, lipstick-tipped. Oh, this too.
0: Oh, pocket lighter. Fancy one.
1: Give me a light one. Thanks. Yeah, real fancy. And Evans. Catchy engraving on it.
0: From Barbara to Willard. It'll have to be traced.
1: Mm-hmm. Found it in the bathroom in the shower stall. Doorbell. Maid will get it. In here, Danny, the library.
0: Who are they?
1: Well, the girl stretched out on the couch is a niece of the dead man. Name's Lois Hunt, the maid said. Lives here. Him, the soldier over there on the chair. The maid didn't know him. Never saw him before.
0: Well, how about the rest of the people at the party?
1: Nothing there yet. Maybe the girl and the corporal will know when they come to. Dr. Sinsky gave him a needle.
0: A needle to a couple of drunks? What are you talking about?
1: They're not drunk. Their drinks were doped. Here, the girl's glass. Smell. The corporal's the same. Dr. Sinsky said it's fortunate he got here in time.
0: Then the gathering together of the police reporters and the press photographers. The statement for the noon editions, the jolly farewells over the dead, and the promise of the mention of your name. The bribe for more detail, more, you know what, Danny, got to compete with the comics, kid. And the walking away from it. And in your office, the arrangement and rearrangement on your desk of the clutter that attended Philip Hunt's dying. A cigarette lighter, a gun fired twice, two glasses stained with death. And a few hours later, the quiet opening of the door, and two kids stand waiting, bewildered. Their eyes not touched by the morning light.
2: Dr. Sinsky said it was all right for you to interrogate us now. He said...
0: Oh, come in, Miss Hunt. Corporal. Sit down.
2: Thanks.
0: You sure you feel all right, Miss Hunt?
2: No, I'm fine. Just a little dazed. I've had other mornings like this. Maybe not quite so sad. Uncle Phil dead.
0: You, Corporal?
3: I'm fine, sir. Just fine.
0: Oh, he'll be all right. Dr. Sinsky's a good man. You two known each other long? Been going together a long time?
3: Yes, sir, a long time. Maybe 5 or 6 months. I saw Lois at a USO dance.
2: You're lying, Tommy. Don't tell a man a lie.
3: I know what I'm doing, kid. Just let me...
0: Well, maybe you don't, Corporal. You tell me, Lois.
2: I only met Tommy last night. He was sitting at a bar, lonely, kind of lost. Made him so attractive. I'm rich. I bought his drinks.
0: Then you took him to the party at your home.
2: Well, there wasn't a party. We made it up as we went along. You know, bar hop. Picked up people who said funny things. I took them home because I wanted to celebrate Tommy, the nice corporal.
3: It wasn't a pickup, sir. Lois is a fine girl.
2: Sure,
3: she's not...
2: Sure I am, Tommy. You're sweet.
0: Was your uncle at the party, Lois?
2: We crashed in on him just as he was getting ready for bed. We all kissed him goodnight. That's how gay we were. We all kissed my uncle goodnight.
0: That's how you left him. Going to bed?
3: Yes, sir.
0: Then you rejoined the party.
3: Yes, sir.
0: Well, this gun...
2: Is that the one that killed my Uncle Phil?
0: You know the gun?
2: It's given to my Uncle Phil by his employees. They know how he loved guns.
0: You know the gun, Corporal?
3: Yes, sir. Lois took it out of the case so I could show the party how a soldier uses a gun.
0: Who'd you show your tricks to, Tommy? Who else was at the party?
3: I don't know, sir. Honest, I don't know.
2: How could he know them if I didn't? They were strangers. Funny party strangers. We had fun.
3: Yes, sir. Just fun. Then I passed out. And Lois was sitting there already passed out, with a book in her lap. She'd been reading poetry to me, and she passed out. And I laughed, I remember, and...
4: Pardon me. Danny, they have traced the cigarette lighter from descriptions distributed hither and yon by calm, efficient men on the beat.
0: Oh, you'll tell me, huh, Sergeant Tartaglia?
4: Sold by Tiffany's to one Willard Jordan, 2346 East 80. Steady customer by Tiffany's. Me, I only gaze in their windows on Sundays.
0: All right, I'll check it.
4: Do that, Danny. And also bid adieu to Miss Hunt. Her wealthy lawyer has put up bail for her.
0: And the corporal?
4: No, arrangements have been made with the military. Him we can keep. Bail is only for the likes of Miss Hunt.
0: Yeah. Take care of things. Be calm and efficient while I'm out at Tartaglia.

0: I'm very sorry, I'm busy.
1: I'm from the police. Does Willard Jordan live here?
0: Yes, he does. I'm his wife. What is it?
1: May I come in?
0: I suppose so. We'll talk here if you don't mind. I'm getting ready to go out. What is it you want?
1: Is your husband home?
0: No. You'd better stop in another time, Mr.
1: Clover. Where is your husband?
0: I don't know. I didn't invite you to go in there. Where do you think you're going?
1: Is he your husband?
0: Pepe, I told you, if you stared in that mirror once more, I'll scream. Sit down. Sit down and drink your drink. And don't you move. And don't you open your mouth.
1: Not your husband, huh? Then who?
0: Pepe. You must know, Mr. Clover, he's a model for my husband. Willard did him as Narcissus.
1: What's Pepe doing here now?
0: Waiting. He dropped in to see Willard. Willard's going to paint him for his summer show.
1: When's the last time you saw your husband, Mrs. Jordan?
0: Early yesterday morning. I handed him his sketch pad when he walked out of the door. Now, you tell me something. Why is it so important for a policeman to talk to my husband?
1: He was at a party last night where a murder was committed.
0: And you think Willard did it? Willard?
1: I didn't say that. I just want to talk to him, that's all.
0: Willard commit a murder? Pepe! Pepe, one more time and out you go.
1: Doesn't it worry you that your husband didn't come home last night?
0: Why should it worry me? What do you mean?
1: Well, Willard has not come home like this before.
0: Oh, I see what you mean. Yes, Willard stays away often. He's a roamer. Goes places, talks to strange people, from material to paint. Let's see. Yes, he said he was going to take a model around last night.
1: What model? A Pepe?
0: Barbara, I think. Yes. Barbara Sullivan. Nice girl. You've seen her in the beer ads, Mr. Clover. She lives close by. I'll tell you where. If she knows where Willard is, phone me. Let me know. Will you? Of course you will.

0: slip it under the door. I'm trying to get you sleep.
1: Open up, Miss Sullivan. It's the police.
2: You must be kidding.
1: Open up.
0: The door's unlocked. Walk in.
3: This is me. In last night's frock, this morning's eye pads. Trying to sleep away the bags under my eyes so you won't lose a kick when you draw mustaches on me on the billboards.
1: Mrs. Jordan told me you might know where her husband is.
3: Melissa told you that? Good old Melissa.
1: We want Willard for suspicion of murder.
3: What?
1: You were with him last night, with Willard. Where is Willard now?
3: Sleeping off a jag under a cold water tap in the shower stall of the Fifth Avenue mansion. I know. I threw him there myself. Everything I do myself.
1: He's not there anymore. We peeked.
3: Well, then go look for a man with wet coat and pants. Dry the gutter on 3rd Avenue and 28th. Willard's favorite, his pride and joy.
1: That's where you left him?
3: I left him in the shower stall.
2: I told you that 2 yards ago.
1: You threw Willard in the shower, went home. What time did all these good things happen to you?
3: Maybe 2, 3, 4 in the morning. I don't remember. All was on my mind was my beauty sleep. I'm vain. Coddle my beauty. Get fat checks for coddling it. So you want Willard for murder, hmm? Anyone I know?
1: Philip Hunt. You were in his house last night.
3: Oh, that's where I was. That's where that pale little rich girl took us. I wish I'd known. Maybe I could have wheedled the old man into using me in his advertising.
1: That's all it means to you, a man's murder? Our wanting Willard for it, maybe?
3: Come to me with a Hollywood contract, mister, and I'll show you what things can mean to me. I'll change overnight for you.
1: I'll live for it. Keep posing for beer, Miss Sullivan, just so I'll know you're around.
3: I'll do it good. Because I'll keep it in mind you'll be staring at me through shop windows. Oh, bye now. It's iPad time again.
1: So a half day had gone by and I had nothing. The technical division had something, though, and they gave it to me. There'd been about 17 people at the party last night at the home of Philip Hunt. 17 people, according to the kind of drinks, dregs in the bottom of liquor glasses and fingerprints. Maybe 9 men and 8 women. So far, I had talked to 3 of the 17. Result, shrugs and bleary answers. Result, nothing. Back now to the home of Philip Hunt and talk to his niece again, outside this time in the small garden. Sit in a wrought iron chair and watch Lois Hunt take her 3 o'clock scotch and soda.
4: Sure you won't have one, Mr. Clover?
1: No, thanks. Listen to me, Lois. All I want you to do is try to remember who else was here last night. Somebody who had a motive for killing your uncle.
4: I had a motive. Money. I inherit most of the estate. How's Soldier Boy Tommy? Nice kid. I'm going to visit him tomorrow.
1: You mean you just picked these people up and brought them home?
4: Well, sure. Grab bag. You never know...
5: Miss Morris! In the guest house.
4: What's the matter, Francis?
5: I was cleaning. Please, please look.
1: The guest house was just across the garden and up a few steps. The place was neat as a pin. Starched linen curtains, maple chairs, and 3 shag throw rugs placed at interesting angles. On the one that stretched diagonally across the floor was a man. I knelt beside him, away from the bloodstain that had spilled from the bullet wound in his chest. His coat was still moist, and it was spread open. There was a label on the inside pocket. Tailored, it said, by Jensen's Mills, expressly for Mr. Willard Jordan. And Mr. Willard Jordan was dead.

0: You are listening to Broadway's My Beat, written by Morton Fine and David Friedkin, and starring Larry Thor as Detective Danny Clover. With the kids of the Beverly Hills Beavers to the right of him and those two curious revenue agents to the left of him, Jack Benny meets plenty of trouble this Sunday night on CBS. Be listening, be laughing with the Jack Benny Show tomorrow night. And be with us, too, for the fun with Eve Arden as our Miss Brooks on most of these same CBS stations. The long winter is dead on Broadway, and the street mourns its dying without a tear. What's to weep, kid? The dawn banging on the radiators, tearing sleep into pieces on a cold morning? The standing on the street corner in the night wind, trying to thumb through the racing foam with 100% wool mittens? And the girls so bundled up you can see their face? That's to weep? Give me the springtime, kid. In the springtime, things bud and blossom. The girls, the neon flowers, the field of golden daisies on the Trans-Lux. Look at it now, kid. Artist dead in Fifth Avenue guest house. Police sift murder clues. Search linked with death of Philip Hunt, millionaire. Ever smell posies like that, kid? Spring's come to Broadway. Give up to it. And at police headquarters, that's just what Sergeant Attaglia did. He gave up to it.
1: Danny, the missus has been slipping the sulfur with the molasses into my pizzas lately. It's that time of the year again. Ah, goody.
0: Tastes good that way?
1: The way Mrs. Tartaglia makes a pizza, Danny, no harm could come to it, no matter what felony she commits to it. Which reminds me, when you coming to partake of a springtime pizza?
0: Oh, soon, Gino, soon as I can.
1: A promise? Goody. I have also by mail so invited Lady Jane Pugh, the ne'er-do-well lady detective from London Town.
0: She's coming?
1: No, she has not as yet replied with her RSVP. On an English caper, no doubt.
0: What else?
1: I will notify you, Danny, when she accepts.
0: You do that, Gino.
1: Now, firstly, and to the forefront, the boys in technical have deduced that the bullet that killed Willard Jordan Artist sprang from the same gun that did likewise to Philip Hunt.
0: Thanks for telling me.
1: I thought you would relish it. Secondly, and in the background, Major Robert E. Woodcock retired.
0: Hey, try me again, Gino. I haven't had my sulfur and molasses.
1: Major Robert E. Woodcock retired. Partook of breakfast every morning of his retirement with the late deceased Philip Hunt. A fact established by Sergeant Muggerman while questioning the housemaid.
0: Every morning, huh?
1: Mm-hmm.
0: That's interesting, Gene. Only a stab in the dark, but if a fellow wanted to talk to this Major Woodcock...
1: He would go to the Union Club where the retired Major resides. Naturally.
0: Naturally.

0: Major. Major Woodcock. 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Wake up.
1: It never ends. It never ends.
0: Major?
1: I'm awake, young man. Awake. A recurrent dream, you know. Never ends. Always cut off when it gets interesting. Always cheated of the ending.
0: I'm from the police, Major.
1: Don't pussyfoot, boy. You're from the police. Be proud of it. Nothing to be ashamed of. Walk on tiger's feet.
0: About Philip Hunt.
1: My friend. My old friend. Chaperoned a mademoiselle around Paris in the old army days. Together, Phil and I. Many sunny days to remember. You want to know if I was with Phil the night he died?
0: Were you?
1: Dropped in for a brandy, game of chess. A lot of young people took me in tow. Made me act the major with a boy. A young corporal who was there. I'm afraid it was a rather pathetic entertainment.
0: Then you got away from them.
1: They were happy to dismiss me. Shunted me upstairs to old Phil. We had our quiet brandies, our endless chess game, never finished it, and cried old soldiers' tears, and so to bed.
0: You didn't come back for breakfast.
1: Oh, you know about that, do you? Had breakfast with Phil every morning since our discharge, in the library, 7 a.m. Pleasant. Then we'd putter around in the garden. Pleasant. A ritual.
0: But you didn't come back that morning. Why?
1: Too tired. Overslept. Overbrandied. I wish I had come back.
0: Why?
1: Bid Phil a good journey. Dead men can hear things like that, you know. Pleases them. There was another reason I wish I'd have come back.
0: What, to console Lois?
1: I haven't thought of that. No. To thank Phil for including me in his will. Left me quite a sum. Enormous sum. Quite an overpayment for my work in his garden. But you knew about that.
0: No, I didn't.
1: Makes me a suspect, though.
0: It does.
1: It should be interesting. When do you ask me about Willard Jordan, the artist?
0: Right now.
1: Painted my portrait, Willard did. There it is. Hanging in back of me. Major Robert E. Woodcock, retired. Leaning against a field piece. Classic claptrap. But I've grown rather fond of it. That's all there is of me now. Me and it.
0: I can always reach you here, Major.
1: Phil's gone. Where else would I go?

0: Doesn't matter to you that I'm a widow now, does it? You have to ask me questions.
1: That's right, Mrs. Jordan.
0: I won't answer them. I don't have to answer them. Please get out and let me alone.
1: You told me you weren't at Lois Hunt's house last night.
0: What?
1: You heard what I said.
0: All right. I was at Lois Hunt's house last night.
1: I know.
0: It was a terrible party.
1: Pepe take you to the party?
0: Pepe never goes to parties. He spills things on people's rugs, so I went alone.
1: Did Lois pick you up at a bar?
0: I never go to bars.
1: Then you were following your husband.
0: So what? So what?
1: It's your right, Mrs. Jordan.
0: Of course it is. I was his wife. Just tagged along. Just in case Willard got into trouble with that brewery poster, that's all. Saw Willard go into the house. Waited a while, then I went in too.
1: Willard got into trouble, Mrs. Jordan. Where were you?
0: Well,
1: what?
0: Well, a girl has to be sociable at a party. Anybody knows that.
1: Somebody gave you a drink.
0: Never did get to see Willard.
1: And you must have gotten to know some of the people.
0: Oh, just names, like Nikki and John and Bobby. Honestly, I don't remember a lot. Honestly.
2: See you, Danny?
1: Oh, sure, Mugovan. Come on in. What have you got?
2: Got a report here from the fingerprint department. You know what's strange, Danny?
1: The gun's got the prints of 17 people on it.
2: Well, maybe it did have once. Not anymore. Wiped clean.
1: What's the drama for, Mugovan? Why don't you just say it didn't have any prints on it?
2: Because it has prints on it. The most beautiful set of prints as possible. The entire hand of Lois Hunt. Here's a photostat. Without a blemish or a smear. Killer Lois Hunt, huh?
1: You think so?
2: I'm asking you, Danny.
1: No, I don't think so. Somebody doped her drink and pressed her hand against the gun. If Lois had handled the gun to kill both men, she'd have handled it twice. Then there would have been two sets of prints, not one.
2: Yeah. Killer tried to plant a frame, huh?
1: I don't know, maybe. Oh, what else?
2: Nothing. Just these. Photographs of the Hunt Mansion. Interiors, exteriors. Six of the people who were at the party last night are outside. You want me to bring them in?
1: Yeah, one at a time.
2: Okay.
1: Wait a minute. Come back here, Mugovan. Have you talked to that corporal lately?
2: A couple of times. Sticks to his story. Passed out right after the girl did.
1: She'd been reading to him. Isn't that what he said?
2: Yeah, poetry. Even told me the name of the book. Sonnets from...
1: Look at this picture, Mugovan.
2: Yeah?
1: Library, where the kids were found dope. Boy sitting here, girl there.
2: Yeah.
1: See any book near them? Now, look at this one. Picture of Hunt, dead in his bedroom. Squint, Mugovan. What's the name of the book?
2: Yeah. Sonnets from the Portuguese. You don't have to talk to those people now, do you, Danny?

0: Miss Lois is upstairs in her room. I'll tell her you're here.
1: Take me to her, please.
0: This way.
1: What time did you find Miss Lois and that soldier in the library, Francis?
0: It's about 6:15. I told that other policeman that.
1: 6:15, isn't that pretty early?
0: Sure, it's early. I do it every morning. Clean up in the library so Mr. Hunt and that major could have their breakfast.
1: Saw Miss Lois and the soldier passed out and went to tell Mr. Hunt. You saw Mr. Hunt dead and called the police.
0: I told that other policeman that, too. Miss Lois?
2: What is it?
0: Policeman.
3: Hello, Mr. Clover. Come on in. That'll be all, Francis. Well, come to tell me something about that soldier boy that,
1: Tommy Milo?
3: I'm going to try to do everything I can for him. You want a drink?
1: That gun that killed your uncle and Willard Jordan had your prints on it.
3: Aren't you warm? I am. Just a second, Willard. Casement open, it's much more pleasant, don't you think? Now, what did you say?
1: The gun had your prints on it.
3: Didn't it have everyone's? We all handled the gun. Why just my prints?
1: Because you wiped off everybody's prints and put your own on it.
3: Ooh, I must have been loaded. Why'd I do that?
1: To make me think what I thought, that you'd been framed. That someone had put the gun in your hand when you'd passed out.
3: You've come to tell me you don't think that?
1: What were you reading to Tommy when that dope drink caught up with you?
3: Some sonnets, I think. Everybody else had left, so I thought sonnets were just the thing. Corny, huh?
1: You were reading the sonnets, and all of a sudden you felt dizzy and you went to sleep. Is that what happened?
3: Exactly. I told you.
1: But the book wasn't there when we found you, Lois.
3: What? Where was it?
1: On the night table next to your uncle.
3: But I was drugged. How would it get there?
1: You put it there. That was an oversight, Lois. You carried it up to your uncle's room.
3: But I was drugged. You know that. The doctor knows that. I was drugged.
1: Later, you put on an act for Tommy, pretended to pass out, waited for the drug you'd put in his drink to work on him. Then you got up, killed your uncle, came back, then drugged your own drink.
3: Don't tell me what I did. If I'd done that, I would have died. The doctor said that drug was deadly. Your own doctor.
1: You didn't have anything to worry about. Frances, your maid, always cleaned up the library at 6:00. You knew she'd yell for help. Now tell me about Willard Jordan, Lois.
3: Don't talk to me like that. Don't tell me what to do.
1: Willard Jordan came back, didn't he? He was looking for his cigarette lighter.
3: You know everything. You and Uncle Phil.
1: Came back and saw Tommy lying there alone. Then you appeared. You had a gun in your hand.
3: You're so smart.
1: You walked Willard to the guest house, killed him because you had to.
3: Smart. Uncle was smart. Told me what to do, why I had to do it.
1: It wasn't just the money. You had that. Your uncle gave you everything you wanted.
3: Like I was a little girl, like I didn't know my own mind, just the way you're talking to me.
1: Let's go, Lois.
3: No. No. No.
1: Come on.
3: No, I won't go. I'm going to kill myself.
1: Get away from that window, Lois.
3: I'm going to do it. I'm going to jump. I don't care. I'm going to jump.
1: Listen to me.
3: Don't you come near me. I'm going to die. You'll be sorry, all of you. When I'm lying down there, you'll be sorry. My friends will come and they'll look at me and they'll be sorry.
1: When I grabbed her, she didn't struggle. Just shrieked over and over. When I let her out of the room, she was still shrieking it. And all of a sudden, she stopped.
3: Don't be sorry.
1: Then she looked at me, bewildered at first, then smiling. An etiquette smile that a girl gives a man after a pleasant dance. Then she touched my cheek. She spoke to me.
3: I don't think my friends would have been sorry, Mr. Clover. I really don't.

On Broadway, the fury of the night races against the time of dawn. It needs those hours to prove itself. The mob, the grinning faces, the voice that whispers. But hurry. Time's at your heels, and the night lasts only so long. It's Broadway, the gaudiest, the most violent, the lonesomest mile in the world. Broadway, my beat.

0: Broadway's My Beat stars Larry Thor as Detective Danny Clover, with Charles Calvert as Tartaglia and Jack Crucian as Mugovan. The program was produced and directed by Elliot Lewis, with musical score composed and conducted by Alexander Courage. In tonight's cast, Kathy Lewis was heard as Lois Hunt, Lee Millar as Tommy Milo, Peggy Weber as Melissa Jordan, Michael Ann Barrett as Barbara Sullivan, and Russell Simpson as Major Woodcock. Our defense program today calls for sacrifices, but the better we produce, the fewer those sacrifices will be. 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Joe Walter speaking. 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

0: now, Perry Mason. It's early afternoon, about an hour after the close of our last episode, as on the sixth floor of the court building, in the waiting room of Dr. Kenyon, juvenile board psychologist, we hear...
1: Oh, here they are, Della.
0: Hello, Doctor.
2: Mr. Mason.
3: Hello, Mr. Mason.
0: Well, how's my girl, Dory?
2: Hello, Dory. Well, don't I get a hug, too?
3: Oh, yes, Mr.
2: Oh, bless your heart.
1: How is she, Doctor?
2: Frankly, I'm amazed.
1: Yes?
3: Mr. Mason, Dr. Kenyon said I could see Mommy again.
0: Oh?
3: Later this afternoon. For just a little while.
0: But... Oh, Della.
2: Hmm? Oh, Dory. Look, don't I see a blackboard over there? And look, honey, here's some chalk.
3: Will you draw me a picture, Mr.
4: I certainly will.
1: Well, Doctor?
2: Mrs. Grant didn't spend more than 20 minutes with that child. But the change in her, it... Well, you can see for yourself.
1: Yes, well, Dory loves me.
2: Yes. You know, I've been following the trial in the newspapers, Mr. Mason, and up to now, I'm afraid I believed Mrs. Grant was guilty. But actions speak louder than words, and I can't see a woman who's earned love like she has being a killer.
1: She isn't, but I have to prove that in court.
2: Oh, well, how long will you have to keep Dory on the witness stand, Mr. Mason?
1: Only a few minutes more. If that isn't too much for her.
2: She's tired, but it's important.
1: Very. Of course, we can wait.
2: No, let her finish today, Mr. Mason. Get it behind her. I'll give you written permission.
1: Thank you, Dr. Kenyon. Oh, Della.
5: Coming, Perry.
2: Can't you tell
1: us? Dr. Kenyon says Dory can complete her testimony.
5: Oh, I was sure she was all right. You can see from the way she's acting.
1: Will you agree that actions speak louder than words, too, huh?
2: What?
1: I think that. And I believe that most eminent psychologist, Frederick Abt, thinks it also.
5: What, that actions speak louder than words?
1: Yes. And if I can make him take the action I want, his actions will not only speak, Mr. Frederick Abt will stand up and yell.
5: What are you talking about?
1: Come on back in court, Della. I'll show you. Mr. Abt, there has been some question about the persons this witness has referred to. So, will you stand up, Mrs. Grant? That's right. Now, please stay where you are at the defense table. Now, Mr. Carlo, you stand up.
6: Don't move, Mr. Carlo.
1: Why, what is your objection, Mr. Abt? You were the one who said there was confusion in Dory's testimony.
6: Well, all right. Stand up, Mr. Carlo.
1: Now, Dory, do you know those two ladies standing there?
3: Uh-huh.
1: Will you tell me their names?
3: Oh, well, that's Mommy standing beside Miss Grant in the street. Hello, Mommy.
1: Dory, will you tell us her name so that we'll know that you know?
3: Oh, Mommy is Mrs. Dorothy May Grant.
1: Uh-huh. And the other lady, the one standing behind Mr. Abt?
3: Mr. Carlo.
1: Good. Now, Dory, we got all mixed up this morning. And since actions speak louder than words...
3: What, Mr. Mason?
1: Suppose you finish telling us what happened the day you tried to leave that apartment.
3: Oh, all right.
1: Now, Dory, when you mention Mommy or Mr. Carlo, use their names, hmm? And so there won't be any doubt at all, point your finger at the lady you mean.
3: Like this?
1: Point just like that. Now... Let's see. Now, you were all alone that day, weren't you?
3: Mommy was there.
1: Well, use her name, Dory, and point.
3: Oh. Mrs. Grant was there. She, Mr. Carlo, was gone away with him.
1: Mr. Blanc?
3: Hmm? So we went downstairs.
1: Who, Dory?
3: Her, Mrs. Grant. We went downstairs and tried to go outside.
1: And what happened?
3: A man stopped us.
1: Did you know him?
3: No, but he wouldn't let us go outside.
1: You asked?
3: Well, Mommy, she, Mrs. Grant, asked. But he wouldn't let us. He said Mr. Blanc would be mad because we tried to leave.
1: I see. And so?
3: We went back upstairs. I started to cry. And Mommy, that's Mrs. Grant, she carried me.
1: Crying because you didn't want to go back?
3: That's right. Mrs. Grant, she cried too. We didn't want to go back.
1: Why not, Dory?
3: We didn't like it there.
1: Why?
6: Objection. Defense counsel has had access to this witness during the past hour. Undue influence could have been exerted.
1: Oh, Mr. Raft, I saw Dory only in the company of Dr. Kenyon. If you like, I'll bring the doctor in here, put her on the stand, and get her statement. Well, Mr. Raft?
6: Objection withdrawn.
1: Thank you. All right, now, Dory. Why didn't you like that apartment?
3: Well, see, that woman, Mr. Carlo, didn't like me.
6: I object to this line of questioning unless Dorothy can give a specific instance of abuse or mistreatment.
1: Well, Dory, did Mr. Carlo ever beat you or hit you or...
3: Oh, no. Mommy wouldn't let her.
1: Oh, I see. Well, what about Mrs. Grant? Was she good to you?
3: Oh, yes. She was always nice. She never got mad. I mean, at me. But one time when Mr. Carlo...
1: Oh, well, that's all right, Dory.
3: I was just going to tell you when she tried to burn Mr. Carlo. Did I say something wrong, Mr.
1: No, no, Dory, not at all. Now, we thank you very much. All right, sit down, Mrs. Grant, Mr. Carlo. You can get down now, Dory.
6: Oh, no, she can't.
1: What?
6: Just stay right there, child. I've got a question now.
3: Oh?
1: Snapping at it, Ella.
5: What?
1: He's snapping at it.
5: Snapping at what?
1: The bait. Wait, listen to him yell.
6: Now, Dorothy, you just told us that Mrs. Grant was always sweet and kind.
3: Uh-huh.
6: But, as Mr. Mason said, actions mean more than words.
3: My daddy says that, too.
6: Now, let's hear of the action Mr. Mason stopped you from telling us about, Dory. When Mrs. Grant tried to burn Mr. Carlo. Now, did it really happen?
3: Uh-huh, in the kitchen. There was a pan of water on the stove. It was a gas stove.
6: And was the water boiling?
3: Uh-huh. And Mommy, Mrs. Grant, took the pan of water and made Mr. Carlo run away.
6: Oh, she did she?
3: Uh-huh.
6: So the sweet, kind, even-tempered Mrs. Grant, who never got mad, flew into a murderous rage, did she?
3: She tried to burn Mr. Carlo with the water. She was so mad.
6: There you are, ladies and gentlemen. There is an action that tells you a lot about the defendant. That's all, Dorothy.
1: Oh, I'm sorry, Dory, but now I have a question.
6: What?
1: You didn't tell us all about what happened, Dory. You haven't told us why Mrs. Grant tried to burn Mr.
6: Carlo. Oh, Your Honor.
1: You opened this door, Raft. I'm questioning Dory about part of the same action you did. Now, Dory, why did she try to burn Mr. Carlo?
3: Because of the milk.
1: What?
3: Mr. Carlo tried to give me some milk at
6: there, the now you've heard the reason. Let the child step down. Man.
1: Wait. Was that all that was in the glass, Dory? Just milk?
3: No. No, Mommy and I were cleaning the refrigerator. I mean, Mrs. Grant. And Mrs. Grant had some milk for my lunch.
6: Oh, Mason, we've labored this.
1: Go on, Dory.
3: Well, just had time to clean the refrigerator before lunch. And then she, Mr. Carlo, got up. Up out of bed and came into the kitchen. Mom, Mrs. Grant was putting some milk bottles in the back porch when Mr. Carlo came into the kitchen.
1: Oh, wait now. You say that she had just gotten up. How do you know that?
3: She had on her bathrobe and slippers. She never got up until just before lunch.
6: Objection. Oh, never mind.
1: So what happened, Dory?
3: Mr. Carlo saw the milk. She poured some in a glass and... she got some other stuff out of another bottle, a green bottle. Mr. Carlo called it rum.
1: You called it rum, Dory? You're sure?
3: Well, she called it that. And I said we needed the milk for lunch. And that's when she said...
1: Who, Dory?
3: Mr. Carlo. She said, all right, if I wanted some milk, I could have some of hers.
1: Wait, Dory. Some of hers that she had mixed with that stuff from the green bottle?
3: Uh-huh. I didn't want any. It didn't smell so good. But she tried to make...
1: Tried to make you drink it?
3: Yes. I cried. Then Mommy came back and saw her.
1: Mrs. Grant?
3: Mrs. Grant. She saw me crying. She saw what Mr. Carlo was doing. And Mommy... Mrs. Grant got mad.
1: Mrs. Grant got mad?
3: Picked up that water and... well, she was awful mad.
1: Yes, Dory, I'll bet she was awful mad. Ladies and gentlemen of the jury, isn't it beginning to come plain? The deeper we go, the more truth we see in May Grant's statement at the time of her arrest. She said she was a prisoner. And by any definition, May Grant and Dory were prisoners. If you're locked up against your will, You're a prisoner. That's all. And as for this lass... Well, May Grant is human, ladies and gentlemen. Not a murderess, but human. And is there a human being in this room who can blame her for getting awful mad? May Grant loves this baby. How do you think she felt when she saw that woman? And I'm talking about the one right over there behind you, Mr. Amp. When she saw that woman trying to force liquor down this child's throat. Can you blame her? That's all, Dory. Mr. Amp doesn't have any more questions.
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0: Inside every cake plum, there's a nice clean stone asking to be let out. 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
1: Hold it. 15 seconds from now, you'll see the picture he just took. See? With a Polaroid land camera, you get bright, sharp pictures in 15 seconds. 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

0: Bay Detective Agency.
1: They offered me a cool $1.5 million, but I couldn't be bought.
0: Oh, Sam, all the time fooling.
1: Straight goods, Evie.
0: Oh, really, Sam? Why didn't you take it? Oh, but you couldn't, of course.
1: That's right, Angel. Taxes.
0: Oh, you mean it would put you in a bracket?
1: The girl's name, in case you were going to ask, was Sugar Cane.
0: Was she sweet?
1: Oh, Effie, you made a joke.
0: Oh, not much of one, though.
1: That is true. But even though you do seem to be, as you would say, in a jugular vein, I shall be right down, serious and frowning, to dictate a chronicle steeped in the bitter tea of general confusion, brewed in a witch's cauldron of murder, greed, and avarice. That's what gives it that nutty flavor.
0: What, Sam?
1: Silly girl, I refer to the sugar cane caper on which I will forthwith my report be down to dictate on, with, goodbye.
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0: Sam. How are you, Sam?
1: Hmm?
0: You were so lugubrious over the phone. Sometimes you're so bucolic, but tonight...
1: What am I? When?
0: Lugubrious tonight. Just bubbling over.
1: Do you possibly mean I'm being lush with my verbiage?
0: There, you see?
1: Well, that's because I've been at work in the environs of Snob Hill, where they never use one word if 12 will do. Are you ready for the dictation, I guess it is? I plan to be most amusing tonight. Already I am, yet. Look, I haven't even started.
0: Oh.
1: Really, I haven't. All right. Now, pencil. Date. Alan should have such an audience. Date. October 3rd, 1948, to Clifton Cavanaugh, Esquire. Down, Effie. From Samuel Spade, license number 137596. Subject, the sugar cane caper. On Thursday last, at 11 a.m., as I waited for the traffic signal so that I might legally cross Powell Street in order

0: board a cable car. A cat rubbed up against my leg. I leaned over to stroke it and noticed that it had six toes. I wondered if that meant anything. It didn't. Most Knob Hill addresses don't mean much anymore, but yours still does. The house was big, hideous, and reassuring.
1: Oh. Are you from Pepper Snow?
0: No, I'm in business for myself. Mr. Cavanaugh in?
1: Oh. Well, come on in. I can't understand what happened to that boy from Pepper Snow. Oh, pardon me if I seem a little hungover.
0: Gladly, but can you ever forgive yourself?
1: I like you. You got a sense of humor. You'll need it.
0: You trying to tell me you don't approve of Mr. Cavanaugh?
1: That perfume pothead.
0: What did he do to you?
1: He married my mother.
0: Oh. Stepfather?
1: Yeah. I'm Fred Blair.
0: Spade's my name. Where do I find him?
1: Detective?
0: Check.
1: I'll give you a clue. Look behind you.
0: I did. I turned and found myself looking straight into your handsome face. You looked several years younger than your stepson, with regular aquiline features, dark, widely spaced eyes, and blue-black hair.
2: Well, so you're the notorious Sam Spade.
0: Well, I don't want to seem modest.
2: Come into the conservatory. There's just the barest chance that we'll not be overheard.
0: Good.
2: There. Sit down.
0: What's your problem, Mr. Cavanaugh?
2: Problem indeed. Problems, plural. Starting with that junior grade lush that collared you at the door.
0: He's very fond of you, too.
2: Well, you can't imagine what a trial that boy's been to me. Both the children. For some reason, neither Fred nor his sister Eunice ever quite accepted me as their father.
0: You don't say.
2: I suppose my youth counted against me. I think they misinterpreted my motives. When any man marries a wealthy widow twice his age...
0: Yeah. Why did you send for me, Mr. Cavanaugh?
2: Well, it all started several months back, before my wife, their mother, where was I? Oh, died. The scandal quite literally killed her.
0: You're sure that's what did the trick?
2: Fred, who, among other talents, was a positive genius for knowing the wrong sort of people, struck up an acquaintance with a hoodlum named Johnny Verona.
0: Nice, clean-cut gangster type, runs a joint on Pacific Street.
2: Precisely. With the positively hysterical name of the Subtropico.
0: Mm-hmm.
2: Well, there was a sordid brawl of some sort. A man shot. Obviously, this Johnny Verona shot him. Fred had to give testimony before the grand jury. It was all we could do to keep it out of the paper.
0: But you did.
2: No, and old Eleanor, my wife, that is, dropped dead when the butler brought in the Chronicle. But the worst was yet to come, Sam.
0: Well, don't keep me hanging, Cliff.
2: Well, Fred continued to frequent this bistro, this dive of Verona's.
0: I understand.
2: I believe the bait is a toothsome little teaser with the unlikely name of Sugar Cane.
0: She likes Fred.
2: No woman in her right mind would look twice at that idiot, even if he were twice as rich and only half a sodden. Then, where was I? Oh, yes, this Verona person came here several times on the pretext of pouring Fred through the front door and thereby met my stepdaughter, Eunice.
0: Well, that's a very interesting story, Mr. Cavanaugh. Now, maybe you'll tell me what you want a detective for.
2: Because my stepdaughter has brazenly informed me that she intends to marry this gangster. I want you to help me prevent that marriage.
0: I don't see.
2: Don't see what?
0: I don't see how I can.
2: Well, perhaps I didn't make myself clear. When Verona was arrested for that shooting in his club, Fred didn't tell the grand jury all he knew. Now, if you could prove that Verona is guilty, then we'd be rid of him for good.
0: Is it Verona you want to get rid of, or your stepson?
2: Good Lord, you don't think Fred did it?
0: Do you?
2: Why, no, of course not.
0: Okay, supposing Verona did it, then Fred goes up on a perjury rap, maybe accessory.
2: Oh. Well, I have no overwhelming desire to injure Fred.
0: Look, why don't you tell me what you have an overwhelming desire for?
2: Well, under the terms of her mother's will, Eunice will inherit $3 million as soon as she marries.
0: When?
2: When what?
0: When do I meet her?
2: Be serious, man. Now, I will pay Verona $50,000 in cash if he'll stay away from her.
0: Would you take $50,000 as the payoff in a $3 million caper?
2: In this instance, yes. Eunice is not very well, and you may quote me on that. Book, chapter, and verse.
0: To Johnny Verona?
2: To Johnny Verona.
0: Okay. Water's mighty cold this time of the year at the bottom of the bay, but if you don't care, I don't.
2: Thank you. Let me know how it comes out.
0: Don't give it a second thought. You'll know. Don't get up, Mr. Cavanaugh. I know the way out.
1: Hey, Spade, wait up.
0: Well, you look a little better.
1: Listen, there's something you ought to know. He was my sister's boyfriend before he married my mother. He did it out of revenge because Eunice threw him over. He still wants to marry her.
0: Any particular reason?
1: Oh, my mother put that crazy marriage clause in her will. He's been systematically getting rid of every man who's been interested in her. Bought him off, threatened him off, any way he could. Why? He thinks Eunice will eventually marry him to get her inheritance. But she won't. She'll kill him first, and if she doesn't, I'll do it for her.
3: Fred.
1: Huh? Oh, yeah?
3: Fred, what on earth are you saying? Who is this man?
1: Well, he's the detective.
0: Sam Spade. You're Eunice Blair?
3: Yes, I want to talk to you. Fred, go and...
1: Yeah. See you later, Spade.
3: I know why my stepfather hired you, Mr. Spade. If you need the money, go ahead. But this time, it won't work.
0: You look as if you'd like to be a nice girl. How did you happen to settle for a cheap grifter like Johnny Verona?
3: Because we understand each other, and he can't be scared off.
0: Any message I can take him from you?
3: Tell Johnny I'll meet him at the usual place. And tell him I still like my coffee black. No sugar.
0: I didn't ask her what kind of sugar she didn't want any of. I thought I knew. The only thing wrong with Sugar Cane's dance was her dancing, but the customers didn't seem to mind, and I didn't either. It was a pleasure to size her up carefully, as I would have felt obliged to do anyway in my professional capacity. She was a black-haired number with aquiline features and widely spaced dark eyes. It was a beautiful combination, and I wondered where I'd seen it before quite recently. I decided to find out.
4: Hey, what's the idea of barging in here after me? Can't you see the sign on the door? No customers in the dressing room.
0: Then let's go someplace else. I want to talk to you.
4: Beat it.
0: Take it easy. This is on business.
4: Good. I'll fix it up with the boss.
3: Johnny!
5: Yeah, Sugar? What's the matter? Is Joe giving you trouble?
4: He trailed in here after me, the cheap masher, on the pretext of discussing business affairs.
5: Okay, out you go.
0: Now, wait a minute.
5: Come on, move.
4: Don't come back.
0: Well?
5: Sorry, I had to give her that bum's rush routine. I don't want to get her excited. She's a nice kid, and she doesn't know why you're here.
0: I take it you do.
5: Yeah. Eunice called me and told me you'd be down.
0: Okay, Johnny, I'll give it to you fast and get out. Clifton Cavanaugh will pay you $50,000 to leave Eunice alone. He also made a few idle or not-so-idle threats about what might happen to her if you don't take his money.
5: For example?
0: He said she hasn't been feeling well, might not live long enough to get married. I don't have to tell you what I think about that kind of talk, and I wouldn't be peddling it if my office rent wasn't due. That's why when you started giving me that bum's rush, I made only, shall we say, a token resistance?
5: Yeah. Now, about me marrying Eunice, you can tell Clifton to stop worrying.
0: Hmm?
5: Yeah, Eunice and I got married 3 weeks ago.
0: You what?
5: Married. You want to see the papers?
0: Why the secrecy?
5: I don't want her to get hurt.
0: You're scared of Clifton?
5: Nah. Sugar. She's got a very low boiling point. Pardon me. Yeah. Yeah, Nick. What is? Go ahead. Yeah, I heard you. No, don't touch anything. Don't let anybody in. I'll be right over.
0: Bad news?
5: Yeah, Eunice. She's dead.
0: How?
5: One of my boys found her in my apartment. She was supposed to wait for me there.
0: How did it happen?
5: He's not sure. He thinks she took poison.
0: I had to give Johnny Verona one thing. He didn't make any pretense about being grief-stricken. But after all, he just inherited $3 million. Sugar Cane took it standing up, too, but she just lost a rival and got her man back $3 million richer. I wasn't with you when you got the news, Mr. Cavanaugh. But the one I really wondered about was Eunice's brother, Fred. What brought that on was something I picked up in Johnny Verona's apartment where we found Eunice's body sprawled out over a tray of coffee things. It was a medicine bottle with a doctor's prescription number on the label. The name of the druggist that had put it up was Pfefferschnau. I remembered what Fred had said to me when he admitted me to your house that afternoon. Quote, "Are you the man from Pfefferschnau's?" I wondered if I'd answered yes, would Eunice still be alive?
6: Now, The makers of Wild Root Cream Oil are presenting the weekly Sunday adventure of Dashiell Hammett's famous private detective, Sam Spade.

0: Now, here's important news on good grooming. 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
1: Morning papers didn't carry anything new on Eunice's death. Cause was put down to an overdose of a toxic drug. The doctor who prescribed it said she'd requested it for migraine headaches, which he suggested might have driven her to suicide. He did not explain why she had taken 4 doses in capsule form and dissolved the rest of it in a decanter of coffee. I thought somebody else had dosed the coffee, and so did you, Mr. Cavanaugh.
2: Verona did it, of course. He knew she was taking those pills and dosed the coffee just enough to be fatal when added to what she took voluntarily.
1: You knew all that, too.
2: Well, so did Fred.
1: But you had more reasons, 3 million more.
2: But they were already married.
1: You know that when you hired me?
2: Yes.
1: Then how come?
2: I knew she was planning to do away with herself. I thought if we could pin it on Verona, after all, he's guilty of that old murder. Fred's a witness to that. Well, if he were convicted, the money would revert to me.
1: Nuts.
2: You don't believe me?
1: She wasn't planning suicide, and you know it.
2: Well, then?
1: I don't care who takes the fall, but I got less on Verona than I got on you.
2: Then I'll give you something. Here. Take a look. Verona's lawyer sent this around before her body was cold. A claim for $3 million, notarized yesterday while Eunice was still alive. Well, Mr. Spade?
1: Pardon me while I drop dead. You did and waited hopefully, but I managed to stay on my feet. I even managed to make it down the hall to the bar where I found your stepson ambushed behind a row of empty bottles.
3: Fine detective you turn out to be. I warned you. Stand up like a man. That's all right. I'll take on both of you.
1: Come on, sober up. Makes sense.
3: Where's my drink? Who took my glass?
1: Here it is.
3: Give me it.
1: Sure.
3: You spill it. Ice on my shirt.
1: Listen to me. This is very important.
3: Important?
1: You were expecting a delivery from a drugstore when I arrived there yesterday morning. Who ordered it?
3: She did. Eunice, she told me to watch for it and bring it to her.
1: Did you do that?
3: No. No, she wasn't here.
1: What did you do with that bottle of medicine?
3: I'm sleepy. I gotta get some rest.
1: Wake up! I said wake up!
3: Leave me alone!
1: Now, listen. You took that bottle with you when you went out. Where did you take it?
3: I tell you, will you let me go to sleep?
1: You took that bottle with you, didn't you?
3: You're guessing. I know you're third degree.
1: You went to Verona's apartment, didn't you?
3: Two gentlemen of Verona. Willie Shakespeare.
1: You doped that coffee, didn't you, with the poison that killed your sister?
3: I didn't mean it for her. I didn't know she was going there.
1: Go on talking.
3: I want a lawyer. I know my rights.
1: Listen, I'm not a cop. I'm not taking a statement. You're too drunk for it to hold anyway, so you can tell me.
3: Okay. Here's how it happened. She took 4 pills and went to bed.
1: Yeah?
3: I sneaked a bottle out of the medicine chest and I went over to his place. His boy Nick was there making coffee for the boss, he said, when he got home. I hung around talking for a while and I slipped some of the stuff in the percolator while he was getting out the cups. And that's all.
1: Why did you want to kill Johnny Verona?
3: So Eunice wouldn't have to marry him.
1: What do you mean, have to?
3: She was doing it for me, so he'd keep quiet.
1: About that brawl in the club, that old killing they tried to nail Johnny for?
3: Yeah, that's it. The gun that did it. He got rid of it before the cops arrived. That was my gun.
1: Fred, straighten up. Look,
3: Yeah.
1: Johnny dictated the story you told the grand jury. How do I know he didn't dictate the one you're telling me now? Who are you covering for?
3: I didn't say anything. I didn't tell you anything. Get out of here!
1: What's the matter with you?
3: Get out the window!
1: The revolver barrel that crashed through the darkened windowpane behind the bar spoke twice. I answered it. I looked out into the darkness, making myself a good enough target to draw some fire. I fired back at the flashes. I was depending more on luck than aim, and luck was what I wasn't having much of. I went back to the place where Fred had fallen. The shots that had dropped him were luckier. He'd been dead before he hit the floor.
4: What is it?
2: What's happened here?
1: See for yourself.
2: Who?
1: Shot through the window, couldn't see anything but the gun muzzle. Looked like a .45.
2: Johnny Verona, he packs a .45.
1: Who told you that?
2: It came out of that investigation, one of the reasons they couldn't indict for that old shooting.
1: There are a lot of reasons they couldn't get that indictment.
2: What are you driving at?
1: Neither one of the leading suspects was guilty.
2: I don't follow you.
1: Sugar Cane did that job.
2: Well, that's wild.
1: What if I told you Fred made a statement of that effect before he was shot?
2: You're lying. He confessed.
1: Did I tell you that?
2: Well, he must have. He always talked about it when he was drunk.
1: All right. I was bluffing.
2: Why?
1: Just a crazy hunch. I thought there might be something between you and Sugar. Now I'm sure there isn't.
2: Of course not.
1: Should have spotted it before. You're too much the same type, even look alike.
2: I can't make you out.
1: Well, don't try. It's not worth it. You better call homicide about Fred here. Tell Lieutenant Dundy if he wants my statement, I'll be at my apartment. After I pretended to leave, I came back and did a little eavesdropping of my own. You didn't phone homicide, but you did spend an hour filing out the barrel of a .45 automatic. Then you went out. I tailed you to an address on Sloat Boulevard. A short time after you went in, Sugar Cane came out alone. I followed her to, you know the answer, my apartment. I went in the back way via the fire escape and arrived in time to answer her buzz.
5: Oh, Mr. Spade, thank heaven I found you at home.
1: So am I. Come in.
5: I know it's terribly late.
1: Forget it. Won't you take off your coat or something?
5: Can't stay very long. It's not safe. I may have been followed here.
1: Oh, surely not.
5: Sam, you don't mind if I call you Sam?
1: No.
5: I'm so frightened. It's about Johnny Verona. I don't know what he may do. He's convinced that Fred killed Eunice and he's out gunning for him right now. We've got to stop him before he does anything rash.
1: You come to the wrong party, Sugar. I'm working for the enemy.
5: Enemy?
1: Kavanaugh.
5: Oh.
1: It's no skin off his nose if Johnny Verona drops Fred Blair or if you all drop. All he does is sit back and collect.
5: Well, he can't be as cynical as that.
1: You ought to know.
5: Has he told you anything about me?
1: I'd rather hear it from you.
5: Maybe sit down. Well, there's not much to tell. I played along with Johnny for one reason and one reason alone. To save Fred from that old murder rap.
1: Were you figuring on marrying into that family, too?
5: Oh, sir.
1: A regular pincers movement, wasn't it? Johnny and Eunice, you and Fred.
5: All right. It's true, I wasn't in love with Fred, but it wasn't all the money. I was sorry for him. Money's not what I really want. I know that now.
1: What do you want?
5: Someone. Someone I can trust.
1: Me too, Sugar.
5: Oh, Sam, you're what I want. Say you want me too. Please say it. Don't answer it, Sam.
1: Why not?
5: Johnny may have followed me here. He's insanely jealous.
1: Well, I gotta face it out with him sooner or later. Might as well be now.
5: Sam, be careful.
1: Stand out of the way, Sugar.
5: No, Sam. No, no, please.
1: Don't reach, Johnny.
6: I'm not gunning for you, Spade.
1: In that case, come on in.
6: Well, Sugar, I didn't believe him that you were coming here.
5: I had to, Johnny. He got some crazy confession out of Fred while he was drunk. I had to stall him until you and Cliff could talk to him. To save Fred, I mean.
1: Oh, stop horsing around. We all know that we all know Fred is dead, and we all know that we all know who killed him.
6: Then Cliff was leveling. You are trying to pin that on me.
1: I don't need it, but if you want it, you can have it.
6: There's $3 million in my part of it. I'll split down with the middle with you. If you throw in with them, it's a three-way split.
1: There's no split at all if you take the rap for Eunice's killing, and you will if you throw in with me. It's their word against mine. Two witnesses against one, and all I've got is a confession by a drunk who is now dead.
5: Sam. Oh, Sam, I was sure for a moment you...
1: Get away from me.
5: Sam,
6: Go on. Go to work on him. I should have given you a little more time. That wasn't fair, was it, Sugar?
5: I hate you. I hate you both. I never want to see you again.
4: Get back in that room, Sugar.
5: Cliff!
2: What happened, Sugar? Why were you running away?
5: Johnny double-crossed us. Now Sam knows everything.
2: What does he know?
1: The whole caper. Part of it I wasn't quite sure of until I saw you and Sugar standing side by side. That blue-black hair, the same eyes, plus the fact that the bell on Sugar's apartment on Sloat Boulevard reads Kane, parenthesis, Kavanaugh. You took a crazy chance when you knocked off Fred with me right there in the room. The kind of a crazy chance a brother would take to keep his sister clear.
6: I could have told you that.
1: It would have helped a lot, Johnny, but you didn't. When a man lets his sister go on dancing in a joint like yours after he's in the chips and she goes on liking it, you can be sure they're both playing for big stakes and for nobody but themselves. Where do you think you were supposed to wind up, Johnny? I'll tell you. Drinking that poison coffee that Eunice got hold of by mistake.
5: That isn't true, Johnny. I never told Fred a thing. He thought you really loved Eunice. I don't know how he found out you were forcing her into that marriage.
6: Did you also neglect to tell him that he was innocent? That you pulled the trigger in that old killing and shoved a gun into his hand when he was too drunk to know what he was doing?
1: I've heard enough. Watch it, Johnny.
5: Please, no! No!
1: I winged you a split second before you fired. Your aim went wild. All I saw at first was that it missed Johnny. Then I saw him move forward in her direction. She was leaning against the wall, a puzzled expression on her face, her hand plucking nervously at a spot of red that was spreading against the white of her dress. He caught her as she pitched forward and carried her over to a couch. She didn't speak again. You and Johnny knelt beside her until the cops arrived. If you were aware of each other's presence, neither of you showed it. Period. End of report.
7: That was a sad ending, Sam.
1: Yes, it is.
7: I'm sorry it ended so sadly.
1: Well, it was bound to, one way or the other. There wasn't anybody in the whole gallery that thought about anybody but himself. Except poor Fred, I guess, and his only friends arrived in bottles and left in the ash can.
7: All those millions and millions. We'll get the money now, Sam.
1: I'm glad you asked that. It leaves me cold. Go type that up while I knit myself a sweater.
0: And now, listen to this. It's the smart mother who sees to it that Wild Root Cream Oil is always kept handy around the house. For she knows that Wild Root Cream Oil grooms her family's hair neatly and naturally, relieves dryness, removes loose dandruff. Get acquainted by asking for the new 25-cent bottle. 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
7: Terrible group of unfortunates.
1: Hmm?
7: As you say, it just had to end badly.
1: If you hope to get back in my good graces by quoting me to trick me into agreeing with you, you have succeeded.
7: Oh, there you go, Sam. So lugubrious.
1: Effie, what is this? What means lugubrious?
7: Oh, Sam, it's wonderful. It's my new habit.
1: Oh?
7: Every time I read a book now.
1: Mm-hmm.
7: And you know, like you read a book and there's a word you don't know what it means or you're not sure.
1: Yeah.
7: Well, I make it a practice now to write down and learn 3 new words per day.
1: Yeah.
7: And learn the definitions to use them in conversation. You know, like desultory.
1: And lugubrious?
7: Yes, that's one of my 3 for today.
1: Mm.
7: You see? Lugubrious, right? Here it is. Mm-hmm. To talk a great deal. Bucolic. State of being sorrowful. And verbose, to be out in the country.
1: I see, I see. Very praiseworthy. Enlarging your vocabulary.
7: Yes,
1: love it,
7: I
1: love
7: am.
1: It.
7: I am. But I don't expect to be really lugubrious for the nonce.
1: Look, Effie, why don't you go verbose for the weekend? It's the best cure for the bucolic.
7: Oh, Sam, look what I've done.
1: What have you done?
7: I've clipped the wrong definitions to the right words.
1: Well.
7: For instance, lugubrious, well, it isn't that at all.
1: Mm-hmm.
7: And bucolic, oh, let me see. Oh, Sam, I've learned them wrong.
1: I wasn't going to tell you, Effie. It's better to find out for yourself. It's more efficacious.
7: My new habit. Oh, good night, Sam.
1: Good night, sweetheart.

Adventures of Sam Spade, Dashiell Hammett's famous private detective, are produced and directed by William Spear. 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Loreen Tuttle is Effie. The Adventures of Sam Spade are written for radio by Bob Tallman and Gil Dowd. 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Join us again next Sunday when author Dashiell Hammett and producer William Spear join forces for another adventure with Sam Spade. 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Again and again, the choice of men who put good grooming first. This is Dick Joy reminding you to...

0: presenting Orson Welles as the Third Man. The Lives of Harry Lime. The fabulous stories of the immortal character originally created in the motion picture The Third Man, with zither music by Anton Kara.
1: At various times in various countries, I've been called many things, most of which I'd rather not repeat here. But strangely enough, the one thing I've never been called is the one thing I am, a businessman. Did somebody laugh? I'll give you a little lesson in economics. All business pays in direct proportion to the amount of risk involved. The safest investment, therefore, paying the lowest return. Now, my returns are likely to be high because I'm willing to take risks outside the law. That's where high finance starts getting really high. High, wide, and handsome. The following little anecdote illustrates my point. It's called 5,000 Pengos and a Kiss. Now, what, you may ask, is a pengo? It is not a small black and white bird. A pengo is what they use for money in Hungary. A kiss is the same thing all over the world.

0: And now, Orson Welles as Harry Lime, the third man in 5,000 Pingos and a Kiss.
1: In Hungary, various political events after the war brought about new and very strict laws concerning getting out of the country. But people have always wanted to get out of countries, even charming countries like Hungary used to be. And when they can, they'll pay well for certain risky arrangements being made for them. So inevitably, I found myself in Budapest, where I soon made certain necessary contacts, and then, like any good businessman, went looking for customers, which, as in any business, are often found in the nicest places. That's why one evening, not long ago, I happened to be at the exclusive Club Royal in Budapest. Very lovely place, Club Royal, but not nearly so lovely as the young lady I soon noticed making her way to my table.
2: Pardon me, sir, but are you Harry Lime?
1: I beg your pardon. I don't believe we're acquainted.
2: No, we're not. My name is Helene Varner.
1: Oh, of course. Stupid of me not to have recognized the very famous and equally lovely Helene Varner.
2: Thank you for the compliment, but you have not answered my question. You are Harry Lime.
1: Miss Varner, at the risk of being tried, I must remind you that a rose by any other name would smell as sweet. Won't you sit down?
2: Oh, all right.
1: Thank you.
2: Mr. Lyme, I must get out of the country and to understand that you could...
1: My dear Miss Varner, certainly I needn't tell you that you can't believe everything you hear, and you certainly can't repeat it in public places anyway.
2: Oh, I'm so sorry. I didn't realize.
1: Yes.
2: I'm terribly upset.
1: That is my guess. You've been working too hard.
2: No,
1: you actresses are like that. The show must go on. Never a thought of rest and relaxation, but... eventually, it tells on the nerves.
2: No, this is not a matter of work.
1: It's been a long time since you've had a single day away from your work, Miss Varner.
2: Mr. Lime, please. I have something much more important to discuss.
1: Possibly be more important than oneself, really, Miss Varner. I think you need nothing so much as a quiet stroll in the park, perhaps a visit to the zoological garden.
2: Mr. Lime,
1: and the best thing in the world for you, too. In fact, I'd be delighted to offer my services as your escort tomorrow afternoon and show you the monkey house. Zoo.
2: Mr. Lime, really, I'm not in the mood to look at animals.
1: It's my opinion, Miss Barner, that nothing could be more important to you right now than a visit to the monkey house tomorrow afternoon.
2: But what
1: the
2: is
1: monkey
2: you...
1: house, Miss Barner?
2: Oh.
1: At 1 o'clock tomorrow. Good night. What happened was the following afternoon I arrived at the monkey house adequately armed with a bag of peanuts. I've been informed by experts that monkeys are very fond of peanuts. Looking for someone, Miss Barner?
2: Oh, there you are. I hope I'm not late.
1: Not at all. I just arrived myself. Care for some peanuts?
2: No, thank you. I don't like them. Couldn't we talk someplace quiet?
1: It's my guess, Miss Barner, that conversations such as ours are better held with noise.
2: Oh, yes. I suppose you're right.
1: Now, that's pretty tricky, isn't it?
2: What is?
1: The way that monkey caught the peanut.
2: Oh, can I have your attention? I won't take long.
1: Miss Barney, you have my undivided attention.
2: I must leave the country as soon as possible, and I was told you could arrange it for me.
1: You flatter me.
2: I've tried to get a passport many times, but they've always refused.
1: On what grounds?
2: On no grounds. My applications simply go unanswered.
1: For what reason?
2: I don't know. They simply ignore my request.
1: For no reason?
2: Very well. I tell you the story. I've been married for a number of years. My husband is in Austria.
1: Mm.
2: He's been there ever since the end of the war.
1: Well, he must be lonesome.
2: My husband?
1: No, that little monkey all alone in that cage over there.
2: My husband, he's the reason for my being refused a passport. You see, he's, well, an enemy of the current regime. They would like nothing better than to get him back here. And I'm being held as a lure. We've been apart for a long time now. And the last word I received from my husband was that he's planning to attempt a visit. But if he should even try to enter this country, I hate to think of the fate that awaits him.
1: Life behind bars must be unbearable. For monkeys, you understand.
2: I understand. But now you know my story. I must get to Austria before my husband does something rash. I understand you can make the necessary arrangements for me. So there are really only two questions I have to ask. Will you do it? And how much will it cost?
1: You know something? You're very lovely, my dear.
2: Will you please pay attention?
1: But I am paying attention. My price to anyone else would be 10,000 gold pengos. For someone as charming as yourself, my price is 5,000 pengos. And a kiss.
2: 5,000? But I couldn't possibly...
1: If someone were to open the gate of one of these cages for these monkeys, I wonder if they would stop to quibble about peanuts. 5,000 gold pengo, Miss Anna, at the Schurplatz tomorrow midnight.
2: But I...
1: I must be running along. If you'd like to stay a while and feed the monkeys, you may have these peanuts. Personally, I can't stand monkeys. They're such greedy little fellows.

0: following evening at midnight, I was at the Schurplatz. It's a bad night. Fine drizzle filled the air and shone on the cobblestones. I watched the square from a dark doorway, and just as the clock had struck 12, I heard in the distance footsteps. It was Helena Barner. I stepped out and said, "Good evening."
1: "Oh, you startled me. I was afraid you wouldn't be here. I brought the money. Here it is. All in gold pangles."
0: "Put that away."
1: "What? Why?"
0: "There's no place to stand around handing over large sums of money. Put the money in the right-hand pocket of your coat."
1: "Oh, yes."
0: "Now."
1: "Sorry."
0: "Start walking with me. That's better. Nothing attracts a police officer as soon as a couple arguing at this time of night in a lonesome street. But keep your voice down."
1: "Very well. I brought the money. What happens now?"
0: "Well, there's no blueprint for these things. And I take each step as it arrives. Tell me, have you ever heard of the little village of Magyarova?"
1: "Yes, I have. But I've never been there."
0: "Well, it's a charming little town. They tell me there's a very fine country club located nearby."
1: "Yes, I've heard of it."
0: "Do you think you could arrange an appearance there now?"
1: "Yes, but why then?"
0: "Magyarova is a very convenient little village."
1: "Really?"
0: "Any geography book will show you it's located quite near the border."
1: "Oh, I see. But I could never go there without a work permit. You know, I can't leave Budapest without permission."
0: "And the sensible thing would be to apply for a work permit, wouldn't it?"
1: "I would never approve."
0: "Nonetheless, I suggest you apply for a work permit to go to Magyarova."
1: "All right, I will."
0: "Now again, with my apologies, I'm afraid I must leave you."
1: "But how can I get in touch with you?"
0: "Don't. I'll get in touch with you. Good night, Miss Barnard."
1: "But wait, you've forgotten the money. I have it right here. Oh, that's strange. It's gone."
0: "Miss Barnard, please."
1: "I had it in this pocket, and now it's disappeared."
0: "No, Miss Barnard, not disappeared. Just in good hands now. Good night." Because a business such as mine can lead one in strange paths, my path the next morning led me to the Budapest Police Department, or more specifically, to the office of a certain police lieutenant who's hard at work at his desk.
2: "Good morning, Lieutenant."
3: "Light, what the heck?"
0: "I thought it time I paid you a visit again."
3: "I must ask you to be brief. What brings you here?"
0: "Oh, a simple matter, Lieutenant, simple matter. I'd like you to arrange a work permit for a lady of my acquaintance."
3: "A work permit?"
0: "Hmm.
3: Now, see here, Lyme. Aren't you going too far asking favors for your girlfriends? As you well know, I'm not at all satisfied with the way our arrangement has been working out. But it's 6 months now since you delivered anyone of consequence to me. And I'm beginning to wonder about this whole arrangement."
0: "The lady's name happens to be Helen Barner."
3: Helen Barner. Helen Barner's trying to leave the country, eh?"
0: "Yes, I thought I'd put it rather clearly."
3: "Lyme, are you sure about this?"
0: "I've already been paid in full."
3: "Wonderful, Lyme, wonderful. Just what I need. The inspector has been making my life miserable. This should keep him quiet for a while. Helen Barner, eh?"
0: "I thought you'd be pleased."
3: "When does she want to cross the border?"
0: "Well, I haven't made any arrangements. I assumed it wasn't necessary."
3: "Yes, but..."
0: "You always spared me that trouble in these cases."
3: "Yes, that's true, but... Yes, this one is different. I want Helen Barner caught in the act of trying to cross the border. An example must be made."
0: "You mean you want me to go through with it?"
3: "To the last detail."
0: "This is no part of our agreement at all, Lieutenant. I don't mind doing what I must in order to stay in business, but I don't relish leading the victim to the guillotine, holding her head while the knife falls."
3: "Oh, come now, Lyme, you're being dramatic. If our arrangement is to continue, I must have a major public arrest. You have no choice."
0: "Well, I don't like it."
3: "I didn't ask you what you liked. We can arrange it so that you will be absolutely safe. You can leave the girl at the border just before my men close in on her. But that's the way it must be."
0: "Okay. Okay, Lieutenant. You can make your arrest at the border."
3: "Good. I knew you'd be reasonable about this. Now, when does she want to go?"
0: "Well, nothing's been arranged. I told her to apply for a work permit to appear at the country club at Magyarova."
3: "Good. Miss Barner will be in Magyarova by tomorrow night."

0: And now, Orson Welles, as the third man, continues with 5,000 Pingos and a Kiss.
1: The next night, I drove to Magalva to see Helena Banner. Maybe it would have been simpler to have gone by railway, but experience has taught me that a car in such a case is pretty valuable. So I arrived at the country club after 9 o'clock. Helena was just finishing a number, but she saw me as soon as I came into the room, and she hurried over to me.
2: I'm glad you've come. I was afraid it wouldn't be tonight.
1: If I hadn't come tonight, I wouldn't have come at all.
2: I don't understand.
1: The arrangements have been made. We leave immediately.
2: What, tonight?
1: Yes.
2: Now?
1: Listen carefully. I have my car outside. We drive to the first barrier near the border, the barbed wire.
2: How will they get through?
1: Arrangements have been made. At a certain place, the wire has been cut. I'll take you through. Border light a short distance beyond at the beginning of the forest.
2: I see very well. I'll get my coat and we can go.
1: Now, slowly. Mustn't lose our heads.
2: But I'm quite calm. Really, I am.
1: Not calm enough. If we walked out that door, the club management would have the entire police department down on us before we got 100 feet.
2: Oh, that's right. But how can I leave?
1: You leave me now. Yes. Go directly to the ladies' room.
2: Yes.
1: When you're alone in there, climb out through the back window. Yes, I hate to sound melodramatic, old girl. It's the only way. By the time you do that, I'll be waiting behind the building with my car. I'll see you there.
2: Very well. Yeah. I'll see you later.
1: I watched her go. She was obviously afraid, but still had courage. I waited until she'd crossed the room and gone out the corridor that led to the ladies' room. Then I turned and started for the front door. But I hadn't gone very far when...
3: Lime!
1: What the dickens?
3: Lime, I must see you.
1: Not here, you fool. Outside, well, can't see as quick. Yes, we can talk here now. What's happened?
3: Did you bother to get her story before you went into
1: the... Of course.
3: Yes, there are a few little matters you missed.
1: Like what?
3: Like the fact that before she approached you, she had been dickering for some time with Serna.
1: Serna?
3: Yes, she came to you only when his price was...
1: How do you know?
3: When Serna learned she had made a deal with you, he wanted his revenge. He went direct to the inspector and told him everything.
1: Where did you hear this?
3: Oh, from the inspector. Where else? He's in town and he wants an arrest made for certain.
1: Oh, well, there's no problem. You were planning an arrest anyway.
3: No problem for me, but it may be for you. The inspector wants a double arrest.
1: What do you mean, double?
3: He will settle for nothing less than the girl and you.
1: Oh, I see. That does complicate matters well. Well, I must go back to Budapest. The attempt will not be made tonight.
3: No, you don't.
1: Don't what?
3: Don't leave me in this fix. If no attempt is made tonight, the inspector will know just where the weak link is, and then we're both in the soup.
1: And there's only one thing we can do. The girl will attempt to cross the border.
3: How?
1: I'll take it through the barbed wire. No further. I'll turn back. She'll go on alone. It's up to you to see that the arrest is made in the forest.
3: See, but
1: at the border itself.
3: But the inspector knows you're in on this. He wants you even more than the girl.
1: Dear Lieutenant, he may want me, but he's going to have to do without me. He'll have to settle for the girl.
3: I know.
1: I don't care what he knows. This is the only way. After all, Helena Barner is still a big catch for an ambitious man. If I happen to escape from the darkness, who's to blame? Your neck is safe. Inspector has his little triumph, and I... Well, somebody once said he runs away, we'll have to fight another day.
3: I don't like this.
1: I didn't say you would like it, but you'll have to accept it. Now, Lieutenant, if you'll excuse me, I have to go to the ladies' room. It is the unforeseen contingencies that are the most tricky. Now, who could have known that a distraught young lady, anxious to leave the country, had first approached my rivals, and that in revenge they would have gone to our mutual enemy, the police? However, hesitation in my line of work can be fatal. I proceeded as if nothing had happened and met the girl at the rear of the country club. We were soon in my car, driving down a back road until we came to the barbed wire, the last barrier before the border.
2: Is this the place?
1: Yes. Now, follow me. Be careful.
2: All right.
1: Now keep going. We're almost there, just a few feet more.
2: Help me. I can't walk.
1: Put your arm on my shoulder. That's it. Look out for this last row. There. I'm through. Good. The west is over the borderline, 100 meters across that field. Immediately inside that forest. Perhaps someday we'll meet again, but now I'll say goodbye.
2: Goodbye? But we're not at the border yet.
1: You have no problem. There are no further obstacles ahead.
2: But you can't go now. You agreed to take me across the border.
1: There's no time for technicalities, honey. You are substantially at the border, and I must turn back. It'll take me some time to get through the wire again. The Border Patrol and I are not on the very best of terms.
2: You agreed to take me to the border.
1: I'm not going to. I'm afraid I must be firm.
2: I'm afraid we will be firmer.
1: We?
2: Myself and this gun. I mean business.
1: There's something I forgot to tell you. The patrol I spoke of is waiting for you directly ahead.
2: What?
1: You approached Zama before you came to me, didn't you?
2: Yes.
1: Mr. Zama is a very greedy man. He was very reluctant to lose your account to me. He went directly to the inspector of police.
2: I don't believe it.
1: How else would I know?
2: But why don't you tell me? I could kill you for
1: you
2: that.
1: Could, but a gunshot would bring the patrol out on the... Look! There they are now!
2: Where?
1: No place.
2: Oh.
1: Give me that gun.
2: No. Don't let go.
1: Ah, that's better. Now get up. I said get up.
2: I knew it was a trick.
1: It happens this was not a trick. I told you the truth because I had to. Now I'm turning back. Sorry I've been so rough. There's nothing else for me to do. Let's get to the border the best you can. Austria's directly ahead of the west. Czechoslovakia is in that direction. North. You have your choice. Guess the patrol will be in that clump of trees somewhere over there. Now, Miss Barnum, I regret that our association ends on such an unpleasant note, but I... Wait, come to think of it, needn't end on such an unpleasant note at all. I just remembered. I haven't been paid in full.
2: What?
1: My price for this service was 5,000 gold pengu and a kiss. A pengu you were kind enough to give me. I have yet to receive the rest of it.
2: No.
1: The kiss.
2: You must be crazy.
1: A bargain is a bargain, Miss Barnum.
4: Oh, who's there?
1: The patrol. The patrol.
2: Oh, let's run. What? You're trapped.
1: No. To wait for them. Don't move. Don't move. They'll know where we are. Stand perfectly still. I have your gun. I'll hide behind that boulder. You cry out for me to attract their attention. When their attention is on you, I'll come out and cover them.
2: It's a lie.
1: I have no time for lies now. They want me even more than they do you. Do as I say now. Our lives depend on it.
2: All right, but if this is another trick, Harold Lines, so help me, I see that it's all lost.
1: It's no trick. We're on the same team now, whether we like it or not. As soon as I get behind that boulder, cry out for me. Use my name.
2: All right. Harry Lines, come back!
5: Over there! Who's there? Keep away! Halt! Don't move!
2: Lines, come back! Come back!
5: Don't shoot me!
6: You there. Put your hands in the air. It's a woman. Keep her covered. All right.
5: Well, the famous and lovely Eleanor Barna, huh? Little did I expect to meet you under these circumstances. Where's Harry Lyme?
2: I don't know.
5: You must know. I heard you call him.
2: I tell you, I don't know.
5: You two men, quickly, in that direction.
3: Yes, Inspector.
5: You follow the wire in the other direction. He can't have gone far. Miss Barna, where is he?
2: I don't know.
5: You must know, and if you know what's good for you, you'll tell me where Harry Lyme is.
1: Did you call me, Inspector? Don't turn around, Inspector. Yes, this is a gun you feel in your back.
3: Lyme!
1: One move, Lieutenant, and you have a dead inspector on your hands. Tell your men to throw their guns on the ground.
5: Lyme, you'll hang for this.
1: I'll worry about my neck. You worry about yours. I want those guns on the ground, quick. I'm a desperate man, Inspector.
5: Yeah. Disarm yourself.
1: Yes, Inspector. Good. You head to the Austrian border, quickly, before the other men return.
2: Hadn't you better come with me?
1: I'm afraid not. The Austrian police think no more highly of me these days than does the inspector right now.
2: But I hate to leave you like this.
1: I appreciate your consideration and loyalty, but this is no time for etiquette. Every moment counts. Goodbye. Good luck.
2: Well, all right, I'll go. But here's the rest of my bargain. The kiss I promised. Thank you. And goodbye.
1: You're welcome.
5: Lyme, you'll regret this.
1: Inspector, I will regret it in Czechoslovakia. In the meantime, I have an attractive business deal for you. On the other side of your barbed wire, I unfortunately will leave an expensive automobile of which I'm quite fond. Would you be interested in buying it?
5: Are you out of your mind?
1: Not at all. I'll take whatever you happen to have on you in return of the car.
5: Lyme, for the last time,
1: Inspector, I said I'll take whatever cash you have on you. My liquid assets are all in Budapest, and I'll need whatever money I can obtain. Give it to me, please.
3: Perhaps we'd best do as he says, Inspector.
5: All right. Lyme, here you are.
1: Not very much. Lieutenant, perhaps you'd care to contribute to the inspector's purchase. Any contribution will be gratefully received. Quickly.
3: Here you are.
1: Still not very much, but then this isn't exactly a seller's market, is it? The car is yours, Inspector. And now, will both of you please do me the favor of giving me your trouser belts?
6: What?
1: You heard me correctly. Your trouser belts. Take them off, please. When you return to Budapest and ransack my quarters, you will, I'm sorry to say, find enough money of mine to buy yourself and the entire police force new belts and suspenders for the rest of your lives. Now, I'm afraid I must remind you that I'm holding a gun. Your trousers belts, gentlemen, and make it quick.
3: What kind of madness is this?
1: Lieutenant, really, is it necessary to explain? You're a scholar, aren't you?
3: What's that got to do with it?
1: Well, old man, in all the famous chases in history, no policeman has ever been known to catch a fugitive and hold up his pants at the same time. Thanks. Goodbye for now.

And now, Harry Lime. I got to Czechoslovakia with nothing worse than a slight attack of poison ivy. Helena Bada made it all right, too, but of course you know that. She left Prague before the communists took over, and the rest is history. I don't mean about the communists, I mean Helen. She made her first big hit in Paris, and then came London. I saw her last in the Persian room at the Plaza in New York. She was killing the people. I caught her eye when she came out for a fifth encore, and I thought I noticed a little flicker of recognition. She told the audience she'd only sing one more song, but she was dedicating it to an old friend whom she'd known in dangerous times on the other side of the Atlantic. I figured I was the old friend. And you can imagine how grateful I was when Helen broke into the opening strains of "I'll be glad when you're dead, you rascal, you." Just proves you can never trust a woman.

0: there's a nice clean stone asking to be let out. There's a very sweet sound to cake plums when you have them for afters.
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3: Ladies and gentlemen, the story you are about to hear is true. Only the names have been changed to protect the innocent.
2: NBC brings you Dragnet.
3: You're a detective sergeant. You're assigned to burglary detail. A sudden wave of jewel thefts is sweeping the city. In 16 days, 16 burglaries have been committed, one each night. They bear the same trademark. Thousands of dollars of jewels are missing. The thief is a master at his trade. Your job, get him.
2: Dragnet, the documented drama of an actual crime, investigated and solved by the men who unrelentingly stand watch on the security of your home, your family, and your life. For the next 30 minutes, in cooperation with the Los Angeles Police Department, you will travel step by step on the side of the law through an actual case transcribed from official police files. From beginning to end, from crime to punishment, Dragnet is the story of your police force in action.
4: It was Tuesday, June 17th. It was warm in Los Angeles. We were working the day watch out of burglary. My partner's Ben Romero. The boss is Ed Backstrand, chief of detectives. My name's Friday. I was on the way into work that morning, and it was 7:53 a.m. when I got to room 45, burglary detail.
5: Hi, Joe.
4: How are you, Walker?
5: Gonna be a scorcher out today.
4: Yeah, just like yesterday. Ben in yet?
5: I think he's over in communications picking up the mail.
4: Thanks.
5: You guys been busy?
4: Yeah, kind of. Jewel thefts.
5: Anything big?
4: No big hauls, but he's consistent. 16 nights in a row.
5: Same guy?
4: Think so. Same M.O.
5: Yeah, everybody's got troubles. Gotta check some records. See you later, Joe.
4: Okay, Willie. Burglary, Friday. Yeah. Okay, Mike, soon as Ben gets back. He's picking up the mail. Right, bye.
5: Hi, Joe.
4: Hi, Ben. Hannon just called. Chief wants to see us.
6: Take a look at these first.
4: What do you got, overnight reports?
6: Yeah, these two.
4: Yeah.
6: Two of them.
4: Three diamond rings, one sapphire, one necklace, jade. Big haul.
6: Look at the other one.
4: Lady's watch, diamond band, emerald bracelet, tourmaline brooch. What's tourmaline, Ben?
6: I don't know. Must be valuable. It's gone.
4: Let's see. Owner left house about 9 p.m., returned about 1:30 a.m., found property gone, scratches on the door.
6: Probably using the cellophane method. Hasn't missed yet.
4: Two in one night. Now it's picking up his pace.
6: Must have a bag full of loot somewhere, whoever it is. You get the description sheet from pawn shop detail?
4: Yeah, I got them right here. You take half of them. Let's see what luck we got this morning. Nothing so far.
6: Me neither. I'll get it, Joe. Burglar Romero.
7: Hi, Ben. Chief still wants to talk to you, boys. He's got an appointment at 8:30. Wants to see you before he leaves.
6: Okay, Mike. Just checking some buy sheets. Be right in.
7: Better make it fast. He's in a bad mood this morning.
6: Okay, Mike. Thank you.
4: Backstrand again?
6: Yeah, he's in a bad mood. Come on. Wonder what's bothering him.
4: Something's bad. He doesn't blow very often.
8: Chief of Detective's Office, Hannon. Go ahead in, boys. He's waiting.
6: Thank you, Mike.
8: All right, ma'am. I'll connect you.
9: Friday, Romero, sit down. Wait till I get the phone. Backstrand. Oh, yes, Mrs. Winthrop. Yes, ma'am. We're doing all we can. Yes, ma'am. Yes, ma'am. Yes, I'll do that. Yes, ma'am. Goodbye.
4: Got trouble, Ed?
9: Taxpayer. Mrs. Winthrop. You two ought to remember the name.
6: We do, Skip.
9: 10 days ago, somebody lifted $2,000 worth of diamonds from her bedroom while she was at the symphony. Last night, she was hit again. A diamond watch, an emerald bracelet, and some kind of a brooch.
4: Tourmaline.
9: I don't care what kind it was. It's gone. What's the pitch?
6: We just read a report a couple of minutes ago, Skipper. Could be a tie-in with those other 16 jobs.
9: 16 jobs in 16 days. You haven't got a lead on the thief yet?

0: Nothing shows up. No prints, nothing.
1: What about the pawn shops?
0: Nobody's tried to soak any hot stuff as far as we know. We double-checked the detail. We got every hawk shop in town on the alert.
1: Whoever it is, they've got to try to pawn the stuff sometime. Unless they're going to give diamond rings for Christmas presents.
2: Well, they haven't tried the pawn shops yet, Skipper. We sure are there.
1: Look, 16 burglaries in 16 days. Jewels and watches. Good ones. Well, it's got to stop. It's got to stop soon, you understand?
0: We'll stay right on top of it, Ed. We're doing all we can.
1: For 2 weeks, I've had half a dozen women calling me every day. Society women. Some of them figure they should get extra treatment.
2: They're only DR numbers to us, Skipper. They all get the same attention.
1: I'll try and explain that to some of them. They think you're in on the racket. Maybe you boys would like to take these calls some morning.
0: No, thanks, Ed.
1: All right, then, let's get some action. Keep the pawn shop operators on their toes and get after every known fence in town. That's all. I've got an appointment.
0: All right, Ed. Check you later.
3: Holding a call for you, Ben.
2: Oh, thank you. Hello. Oh, hi, Max. What? Well, hold it. Be right down. First break, Joe.
0: What do you got?
2: Necklace and a watch. Both of them on the stolen property list.
0: Where?
2: Henry's Pawn Shop. 5th and Main.
0: 6 minutes later at 8:25 a.m., Ben and I drove up in front of Henry's Square Deal Pawn Shop. Quick cash. No red tape. Watches bought and sold. The proprietor was Max Murphy, an old friend of Ben's.
4: Well, pal, of all days, it had to happen yesterday. Took the day off and went fishing up at Big Bear. I left my nephew in charge, Harry. A real knothead, that kid.
0: How do you mean, Max?
4: Joe, if I told him once, I told him 100 once. Whatever you do, whatever they come in with the hawk, check it with the list. Check it with the stolen property list. What does he do?
2: He forgot.
4: Oh, a real knothead, that boy.
0: How old is he, Max?
4: 32. A real knothead. I checked the slips from yesterday. Then I checked the stolen property list. There it is. Hot stuff.
0: When did stuff come in, Max, do you know?
4: About 4 o'clock yesterday afternoon.
2: Can we look at it?
4: Oh, sure. Back here behind the car. There it is.
2: Did you check out the serial numbers on the watch yet, Max?
4: When I found out, yes. They match to a T.
0: All right, let's see. Yeah. Description on this necklace matches, too. Let's have a look at your buy book, huh, Max?
4: Yes, sir, Joe. Here you are. There's a deal right there.
0: Here?
4: Yeah, that's him. That's how he gave his name.
0: Walter Tracy, 132 and a half Blackstone Court, Los Angeles.
2: Let me check the book for the description, Max.
4: Oh, sure. Yeah, here.
0: Mm-hmm. Okay, Max, thanks. We'll be checking with you later.
4: Sure, Joe. Anytime. Sorry.
2: All right, Max. See you later.
4: You fellas take it easy.
2: Right. Want to check and see if we're clear, Joe?
0: Yeah, I will. 80K to Control 1. 80K to Control 1. 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
2: 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Got a description in here.
0: Yeah. It's too bad Max's nephew had to slip up.
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0: Wonder what that's about.
2: No, no. I'll call in.
0: You got some change?
2: I'll use Max's phone. 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
6: Oh, you, Ben? Sure, help yourself.
2: Thank you.

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1: 2524.
2: 2524. Burglary. Levine.
1: This is Ben, George. You got something?
2: Odd one. Universal Loan Shop, 6th and Barton Place. Guy just took in a couple of rings. He checked too late.
1: What you mean?
2: He checked the form after the guy left. It was signed Walter Tracy.
3: There they are, Sergeant. Both rings. Fine quality diamonds.
1: Don't you usually check your stolen goods list before you take in stuff like this?
3: Usually, yes. Last night, no. I don't know what I was thinking about.
4: Will we have a look at your buy book?
3: Right here. There it is. Walter Tracy. 699 Olive Street. 145 pounds, 5'9", dark hair, build, thin.
4: We'll have to slap a hold on these rings.
3: I know. I should have thought.
1: Can you think of anything else that might help us to identify the man?
3: Well, no. Had a light suit on. Nice cut. Very well dressed.
1: Thank you. That's all for now. Here's our card.
4: If the guy happens to drop back, give us a call, will you?
3: Sure will, Sergeant. Say.
4: Yeah?
3: I've got some nice watch bands. Yours look gold. Can I interest you?
4: No, thanks. Some other time. Come on, Ben. That afternoon and the following morning, despite our alert and our warnings, two more pawn shops called in with reports of stolen watches taken in. We checked them out. The serial numbers on the watches matched those on the stolen property list. On the pawn shop account books, the loan was listed under the name Walter Tracy. The addresses were given as number 12 St. Vincent Place and 700 East Flower. The descriptions of the man were the same. Slight build, well-dressed, about 145 pounds, 5 feet 9 inches tall, dark wavy hair. We had the name and description distributed to every pawn shop in Los Angeles and surrounding communities. Through our informants, we checked up on every known fence in the city. For the next two nights, we received no reports of stolen jewels. That made up for the double burglary the night before. On June 19th, the box score read 18 successive nights, 18 successive jewel burglaries. At 3:25 in the afternoon, Ben and I sat down to check over the late incoming reports.
1: Got anything, Joe?
4: Not yet, no.
1: Nothing here. Maybe the guys left town.
4: Nope. No such luck. Take a look.
1: That's it, number 19. He may set a record.
4: Well, he's making monkeys out of us, isn't he? Look, man's watch, lady's watch, Chinese amber necklace, diamond shirt studs, and a bracelet with two large rubies.
1: He's getting ambitious. How's the value listing?
4: Let's see. $1,800. One haul. I'll get it. Burglary Friday. Yeah. What? Yeah. Be right down. Stall him. Let's go, Ben.
1: Where?
4: Kaplan's down on East 2nd. Walter Tracy's in there now, trying to hock a gold watch. Ben, cover the door. I'll give it a look like I'm shopping around.
1: Right, but watch your step. We don't know this guy.
4: Yeah, stay close to the door, huh?
5: I'm sorry. That's the best we can do on the watch.
6: Look, Mac, this is gold. 21 jewels.
5: Well, that's the best I can do.
6: Drop dead.
5: What's the best I can do? Don't get sore.
6: Yeah, sure. See you later.
5: That's him, Sergeant. Walter Tracy. I stalled him as long as I could.
4: All right, I'll check back with you later. Did you spot the guy that just came out?
1: Yeah, I went up the street.
4: Let's follow him. Hustle it. You spot him, Ben?
1: Straight ahead, about 15 yards. He's crossing the street.
4: Yeah, let's get up a little closer.
1: We'll lose him, sure, if the light changes.
4: Come on, run for it. Watch the traffic light.
1: Yeah. That was close.
4: You might have spotted us. It's going faster.
1: Come on, Joe, run.
4: Yeah. Don't lose him.
1: Crowd's not helping.
7: Hey, wait a minute. I bet you're a cop. You're chasing somebody.
4: All right, let go of my arm, mister. Let go.
7: Well, you don't have to get tough. Lousy cops think they own the street. I'm going to write the mayor's office.
1: Come on, Joe. He's running for it.
4: Yeah, I see him. Watch the signal up ahead.
1: Hurry, Joe. Almost up to him.
4: Into the parking lot.
7: Hey, you. Stop.
1: Look out, Joe. A gun.
7: Yeah, I see. All right. Get away.
8: All right,
7: smart guy. Oops.
1: Nice job.
4: Yeah. He's too fast for an honest man. Let's take him in. When we got back to headquarters, Walter Tracy was under technical arrest. We took him directly to the interrogation room. We searched him thoroughly. We had him take everything out of his pockets and put it on the table. Then we had him take all the money he had in his wallet, count it out, and hold it in his hand.
6: What is all this routine?
4: That's all the money you have on you? $47.17, right?
6: Yeah.
4: Okay, keep it in your hand. Ben, shake him down.
1: All right, Tracy, take off your coat, shirt, tie, and shoes and socks.
6: What kind of a pitch is this? I'm no hood.
1: Take them off.
6: Two big cops. You're not pinning anything on me. I don't care what you do.
1: Sleeves, pockets, lining. Nothing in the coat, Joe.
4: Get his shirt.
6: Take it light with the threads, huh? Costs money.
4: How about the trousers, Ben?
1: Let's see. Cuffs, pockets. No. Let me get the belt.
4: Zipper on the inside of the belt?
1: No, it's clean. Shoes are okay. All right, Tracy, let's see the soles of your feet.
6: I hope you don't mind. They're dirty.
1: Why don't you take a shower? Let's see. All right, Joe, nothing. Put your toes back on.
6: Yeah, thanks.
4: All right, you. What's your name?
6: Huh?
4: I said, what's your name?
6: You telling jokes? Walter Tracy, you know that.
1: Your real name.
4: How old are you, Tracy?
6: 27.
4: Where do you live?
6: No place. Just got in town a couple of days ago.
4: Where are you from?
6: Salina, Kansas.
1: Where you been sleeping the last two nights?
6: The park, Pershing Square.
1: Clothes don't show it. Pretty natty.
6: I had them pressed.
1: Where?
6: Down by the square. I don't remember.
1: You ever been arrested before?
6: No.
4: Where'd you get this gun, Tracy, the one you pulled on us?
6: I didn't know who you were. Could have been a couple of hoods. You kind of look like it.
4: Where'd you get the gun?
6: I won it in a crap game coming out on the train.
4: Where'd you get the watch?
6: Graduation present.
1: You want to run a make on him, Joe? The gun and the watch?
4: Yeah, I'll call him.
6: Go on, check. You can't prove a thing.
2: Pawn shop records, Gilmore.
4: Gil, this is Friday. Can you give me a make on a watch?
2: Sure, Joe. Go ahead.
4: Time Master, yellow gold, man's wristwatch.
2: Okay.
4: Case number 716F23.
2: Right.
4: Movement number B351708.
2: Got it.
4: Okay. Now give me a make on this gun, huh? 32 S&W automatic. Serial number 579461.
2: Okay.
4: Call me back?
2: Right. What's your station number?
4: 2572.
2: I'll ring you, Joe.
4: Thanks.
6: Having fun?
4: What'd you do with all those jewels you stole?
6: When do I get out of here?
4: I don't think you're going to get out.
6: You got nothing on me.
1: How tall are you, Tracy?
6: Get your tape measure. 5'9".
1: How much you weigh?
6: 140. I'm 27. My name's Walter Tracy. I come from Salina. I've been in town 2 days, and I don't know what you guys are talking about.
4: You sound smart. You don't act it.
6: And you're flying blind, copper.
1: What'd you do with those jewels you stole?
6: I don't know what you're talking about.
4: What color are your eyes?
6: I don't know. I'm colorblind.
4: What color would you say your hair is?
6: You colorblind, too?
1: You ever been arrested before?
6: Straighten out. He asked me that.
1: I'm asking you.
6: No.
4: You ever done any big time?
6: No.
4: All right, I don't care if you're level with us or not. We're going to make you on those prowl jobs, all 19 of them.
6: Sure, sure. You guys are smart.
1: You got in Los Angeles 2 days ago, is that right?
6: Yeah.
1: You don't know anything about any jewel thefts.
6: That's what I said.
1: Then how come your name and your handwriting's on the account books in 4 pawn shops in Los Angeles?
6: Not mine. You can't prove it.
4: We can, Tracy. Come clean. What'd you do with the stuff you stole from 1250 Moraga Drive, June 5th?
6: I didn't steal any stuff.
4: What'd you do with the rings and watches you took from 1400 Placerville Road, June 9th?
6: I wasn't in town.
4: What'd you do with the diamond dress pins you stole June 13th, 123 South Van Ness?
6: Did I do that?
4: You're not only kinky, you're a bad liar.
6: You prove it.
1: Porter, get you a sawbuck. Your prints bounced, Tracy.
4: Our handwriting man's gone to work on those signatures of yours. You haven't got a chance. Now, come on. Where'd you hide this stuff?
6: You can't prove a thing.
1: Where'd you say you've been sleeping the last two nights?
6: In the park, Pershing Square. You want a map?
1: Clothes sure look nice.
6: I said I had them pressed.
4: But you can't remember where.
6: No, I can't remember where. That a crime?
4: Friday time.
2: Joe, this is Gilmore. Here's the stuff you asked for.
4: Let's have it, Gil.
2: No make on the watch, no make on the gun.
4: Okay, Gil, thanks a lot.
6: Yeah.
4: You're in up your neck.
6: You said that, didn't you?
1: You're gonna talk, Tracy.
6: Kinda tired.
4: All right, we'll let you sleep on it. Come on, Ben, let's book him.
1: Right.
6: I'll get your jobs, coppers.
4: Sure, come on. We took Walter Tracy to the county jail and had him booked on suspicion of burglary. He was still sullen. We knew we had the guilty man, now we had to prove it. As it often happens, the victims never see the burglar. They only know he's been there. They can't identify him, but they can identify their property. Our job was to find the property. When we did, we'd have Walter Tracy. And the 19 victims would have their property returned. But Tracy wasn't talking, and we knew he'd never talk unless he thought it might help him. We took the problem to Ed Backstrand.
1: Smart punk, Skipper, but he's done time before.
0: How do you know?
4: Tried him out last night when we brought him in. He talks like it and he acts like it.
0: But he won't cop out. Are you sure?
1: He won't talk in 100 years. He knows he's got us in a spot.
0: Well, one thing's sure. We're not going to send him up without finding the loot first. He's planted the stuff somewhere in the city. We've got to find it.
4: Ben and I have got an idea, Ed. It's not going to be easy, but it might work.
0: What is it?
4: Tracy tried to soak some of the stolen property at 4 separate pawn shops in the downtown area.
0: Yeah?
4: At each one of those 4 pawn shops, he gave a local address. Now, we're sure he must have a room or an apartment someplace in town.
0: All right. Where?
1: That's where guesswork comes in, Skipper. Every one of those addresses he gave falls within a certain area.
0: How big an area?
1: You've got that street diagram, Joe?
4: Yeah. Here it is, Ed. From Figueroa here to San Pedro, and from Pico down to First Street. The area's about 12 blocks wide, 14 blocks long.
0: That's a lot of territory. How are you going to cover it?
4: On foot. We'll take Tracy with us.
0: Plenty of legwork. You sure it's the answer?
1: We've got to find the stuff, and it's the only way we can figure it.
0: Hotels, apartments, rooming houses. There must be hundreds of places you could stay in that territory. It'll take a couple of weeks.
4: Yeah, on foot it will.
0: All right. It's tough, but it's your idea. Go to it.
4: An hour after we left Chief Backstrand, we got Tracy out of his cell in the county jail and started our canvass of the appointed area. We took the usual precautions and handcuffed Tracy's wrists to our own. We started the search for his hideout at First Street and Figueroa. It was a warm day in Los Angeles. The temperature was 91. After the first 3 hours, I could tell Ben's feet were ready to give out, and so were mine. We couldn't even have the comfort of complaining. That had encouraged Tracy, and he was cocky enough already. He cursed me, threatened every step of the way.
6: My legs off. All right, quit pulling, will you?
4: Come on, Tracy, up the stairs. Another one to check.
1: Warm day, Joe.
0: Yeah, a little.
6: What do you mean, a little? Must be 110.
8: Yes? What is it?
1: You're the manager.
8: Yes.
1: Could you tell me which apartment this man has in your house, ma'am?
8: Who, him?
4: Yes, ma'am, this one.
8: Never saw him before. He don't live here.
1: All right, ma'am, thank you.
8: Yeah, hot, ain't it?
6: When are you gonna get wise?
4: Come on, Tracy.
1: Well, that finishes this side of the street. You want to cross over, Joe?
4: Yeah, let's go.
6: I'm hungry. I want to eat.
4: After we cover the other side of the street.
6: You can't do this to me. I'm going to get a lawyer. I'll have your jobs, both of you.
1: Yeah, come on. We only got a couple of hundred places to cover.
9: Hi, gents. What can I do for you?
4: You the manager?
9: I run the place, yeah.
4: Which room does this man have in your place?
9: Him? You made a mistake. He doesn't live here.
4: All right, thanks.
6: My feet are killing me. Wait till I get a lawyer. I'll burn both of you, dumb cops. What do you think you're doing anyway?
4: All that day and the day after that and the day after that, Ben and I, with Tracy handcuffed to our wrists, canvassed the designated areas from hotel to hotel, from rooming house to rooming house, and the apartments, too. Every day, our feet ached a little more, our pace slowed down, Tracy got more irritable, and the weather got hotter. The second day, it reached a high of 92. The third day, 94. The fourth day, 94. Police regulations say plainclothes officers must wear a coat and necktie on the street at all times. We wore our coats and neckties. The search continued into the fifth day. Our pace got even slower. Ben and I started to lose heart. After a while, we forgot our object was to recover the stolen jewels. All we wanted was to find Tracy's hideout. We knew we were right. We knew Tracy was our man. It was a point of pride. Whether your feet hurt or not, you don't give in to a thief.
10: Yes? What do you want?
1: You're the landlady here.
10: I am.
1: Which apartment does this man have in the building?
10: Well, none of them. He's not one of my tenants.
1: Thank you, ma'am. Come on, Tracy.
4: By the sixth day, all three of us had special pads in our shoes. Our feet ached worse than ever. Tracy let us know about his every 3 minutes. By late afternoon of the sixth day, we'd covered more than half of the designated area. The temperature was 95.
6: You guys gonna go on forever? I'm sweating like a horse.
1: I'm getting tired of your moaning.
4: That looks like the manager behind the desk.
11: Yes, sir?
4: You're the manager?
11: Yes, sir. What can I do for you?
4: Can you tell us which room this man has in the hotel?
11: Him? Mm-hmm. He doesn't live here. Hey, you fellas look awfully warm. Like to cool off in the lobby? We're air conditioned.
4: No, thanks.
6: I'm hungry. When do we eat?
1: You're always hungry.
6: You got the biggest mouth on a cop I ever saw.
1: Oh,
6: all right.
1: Yeah.
6: I'm hungry. I want to eat. Now. Wait till I give this story to the papers. Mistreating innocent guys. They'll break you.
1: All right. Come on. Up the stairs.
6: I'm going to get a lawyer. Tonight. I'll show you.
12: Yes? Why, Mr. Baker, where have you been?
4: We questioned the landlady, a Miss Elizabeth Hunter. She told us that Baker, alias Tracy, had rented an apartment from her about 2 months before. That's all the information she could give us. Tracy clammed up. He would admit nothing. We asked Miss Hunter to accompany us as a witness. We took the elevator up to Tracy's apartment on the sixth floor. Miss Hunter, Tracy, Ben, and I.
12: Down this way. Here. Do you want me to open it?
13: Please, Miss Hunter.
12: There's a girl...
14: Walter? What is it, Walter?
6: I told you to get out of town if I didn't come back.
14: I didn't want to leave. I didn't want to leave without you.
4: I thought you slept in the park.
6: Take a jump.
13: Where's the stuff hidden?
4: All right, Ben, handcuff him to a chair. The girl behind him. We'll find the stuff ourselves.
13: All right, Tracy. All right, you next.
14: I haven't done anything either, see? You can't prove it.
6: Billy, shut up.
13: That's better. No talking between you two. First, we'll separate you.
4: All right, Ben, you take the living room here. I'll try the kitchen and get a window open. It's hot in here.
13: All right.
14: Sergeant, you will be careful of the furniture.
13: Yes, ma'am.
14: Well, I had no idea. You, Mr. Baker, of all people.
13: Don't talk to him, please, ma'am.
14: Oh, yes.
6: Tin cup.
13: Why don't you fail?
4: Ben, look, it's only the beginning. He's got the stuff scattered seven ways for Sunday. We're going to need help.
13: In the milk bottle?
4: Yeah, two rings, three loose diamonds, and this bottle of mayonnaise. We found some kind of a brooch in it. A couple of watches taped to the underside of the kitchen sink.
13: All right, you. Convinced?
4: Okay, Ben, call Backstrand. There was a definite possibility that Walter Baker, alias Tracy, had stored some of his stolen loot outside his apartment. We stood little chance of ever recovering it unless we got him to break. Ben called Chief Backstrand, and in 10 minutes he arrived at the apartment with another man from burglary detail, George Levine. Together we went over the four-room apartment foot by foot. We found jewelry, watches, loose stones, in every conceivable place. In cartons of cottage cheese, in jars of cold cream, in the garbage can, everywhere.
13: Who's your girlfriend? All right, I'll ask her. What's your name? I said, what is your name?
14: Billy. Billy Crawford. He didn't do anything. He didn't.
4: All right, Billy. Maybe you can tell us. Where's the rest of the stuff he stole?
14: He didn't steal. He didn't steal anything.
6: Billy, shut up.
15: Keep quiet, you.
4: Ed, wait a minute.
15: What?
4: Just a minute. I want to look over here.
13: Papers. Taped to the underside of that top drawer.
15: What is it, Friday?
14: No, no, you can't. You can't.
4: Look at these.
6: All right. You found them. I'll talk.
14: No, Walter, don't.
15: Parole papers. He's an ex-con.
6: Yeah, I'll cop out.
14: Don't do it, Walter.
6: Billy, shut up. Dumb dame.
4: The rest of the stuff, where is it?
6: On the roof. Inside the ventilator, the one near the front, you'll find a couple of paper bags. That's it.
15: Levine?
16: Got it, Chief. Check it.
15: Your papers say you did time in Oregon. What for?
6: Fell for robbery. Did 5. I owe him 7.
4: What about the girl?
14: Walter, I'm going with you.
6: Her? I don't know. You figure it.
15: All right, Friday. Romero, take the girl to Lincoln Heights and book her. We'll take him.
4: Right, Ed. Come on, Ben.
14: No. No, Walter, I want to go with you.
13: I'm sorry, ma'am. This way out.
4: All right, easy, lady.
14: Oh, no, wait a minute. Just a minute. Walter?
6: You're a dumb dame, Billy. So long.
14: Walter.
13: All right, come on, let's go. What's the matter? You feel all right?
14: He lied. He said he loved me. He lied to me.
4: Don't feel hurt, lady. He lied to everybody.
17: The story you have just heard is true. Only the names were changed to protect the innocent.
18: Walter Baker, alias Walter Tracy, was tried and convicted on 3 counts of first-degree burglary and received the maximum sentence prescribed by law. He is now serving out his term in the state penitentiary. A hold has been placed on him by the state of Oregon, where he will serve out 7 years for violation of parole. Billy Crawford, Baker's accomplice, was tried and convicted of receiving stolen property and is now serving time in the state penitentiary for women. You have just heard the 11th in a new series of authentic cases transcribed from official police files. Technical advice for Dragnet is furnished by the Los Angeles Police Department.
17: Tonight's program is dedicated to Warden Clarence A. Larkin of Folsom Prison, Sacramento, who, on the evening of September 24th, 1937, gave his life so that yours might be more secure.
18: Dragnet came to you from Los Angeles. If you enjoyed tonight's production of Dragnet, you'll want to listen this Saturday evening to a pair of adventure shows featuring two well-known Hollywood personalities. 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This is NBC, the national broadcasting company.

0: We had a party last night. It's one of the places in a worse shape. 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
2: Dangerous Assignment, starring Brian Donlevy as Steve Mitchell.

0: Yeah, danger is my assignment. I get sent to a lot of places I can't even pronounce. They all spell the same thing, though, trouble. But when I walk into the commissioner's office, I don't realize that this assignment's going to wind up with me trying to preserve my life with a can of embalming fluid.
1: Good morning, Steve.
0: Commissioner?
1: I suppose I pulled you right out of a big deal, as usual.
0: No, it was all very innocent this time. Matter of fact, I was walking a baby in the park.
1: What?
0: Honest?
2: Yeah, some baby.
1: That's what I thought.
2: I'll have your plane ticket at my desk when you're ready, Steve.
0: Thanks, Ruth. Well, where to this time, Commissioner?
1: Your plane leaves for Latin America in 1 hour.
0: Latin America? Good. I can polish up my rumba.
1: That's a good idea. You'll probably need it when the bullets start coming your way.
0: You always make things sound so dandy. Okay, what's the deal?
1: Steve, you know a man named Slaga?
0: I don't know him, but I sure know the name. Foreign agent, isn't he?
1: Yes, he's tough and tricky.
0: What about him?
1: He wants to give himself up to us.
0: Are you kidding?
1: No, apparently he double-crossed the boys he's working for, and now they're out to kill him.
0: Look. Since when have I been playing bodyguard to foreign agents?
1: Steve, we stand to gain a great deal out of this situation.
0: How so?
1: We've been after Slager for a long time. As you know, he used to operate here in the States. We managed to pin a minor charge on him that meant a 2-year jail sentence, but he flew the coop on us. Now he's willing to come back here and serve his sentence. And more important, he's willing to give us complete information on the Latin American organization of the outfit he's been working for.
0: Sure, I see his point. That way he gets protection from the boys who are trying to kill him.
1: Right. All you have to do is get him out and bring him back here.
0: Get him out of where?
1: Take a look at this map of Latin America. See this country here?
0: Oh, that's where he's hiding?
1: Yes, in the capital of that country.
0: Oh, so all I have to do is get him out of there, huh?
1: Yes, there a dictator doesn't seem to like us much, and that makes it tough on you. You'll be bucking the local law.
0: To say nothing of the outfit that's trying to kill him. Lucky Mitchell, right in the middle again.
1: Slager's gotten word to us that he'll meet you at the Rio Gordo Bridge outside the capital tomorrow night at midnight.
0: Just a minute, Commissioner. After I meet Slager, how am I supposed to get him out of there? Do I carry him piggyback, stuff him in a suitcase, or what?
1: Your plane will get you to the capital city tomorrow afternoon. At 8 tomorrow night, be in the Juarez Bar. You'll be contacted there by a man who can make arrangements for a small plane. Now, Steve, it's vital that we get the information Slager's willing to give us. Get down there, contact him, and get him out of the country. Well, that's it. You've got your assignment. Good luck.

0: The National Broadcasting Company is presenting Dangerous Assignment, starring Brian Dunleavy in the role of Steve Mitchell, colorful, two-fisted government agent. At all those places of the world where danger and intrigue walk hand in hand, there you will find Steve Mitchell on another Dangerous Assignment.
1: Sure, I've got my assignment. Meet a guy named Slaga in a slightly unfriendly country, then get him out of there before he gets killed. I've got a strong hunch that the same guys who are after him will be tossing more than bouquets in my direction, too. It's Wednesday afternoon when the plan leaves in Latin America, and already I've got a reception committee of one waiting for me at the airport.
2: Senor Mitchell.
1: Hmm?
2: Mr. Holt.
1: Who are you?
2: I'm Lieutenant Eduardo Escobar of the military.
1: Oh, well, I guess I don't have to introduce myself. You seem to have me pegged already.
2: Indeed, I have, Senor Mitchell.
1: You don't sound like you're here to extend me the key to the city.
2: No, but I am here to extend what you may call an official greeting.
1: What is it?
2: It is known why you came to this country.
1: Is it?
2: You're after a dangerous and subversive agent named Slaga, who is rumored to be hiding in or near the city. Is this not true?
1: Well, you seem to be doing most of the talking, Escobar. Why don't we keep that way, huh?
2: I see. In that case, although we do not see fit to forbid your presence here...
1: Gee, thanks.
2: I warn you, stay out of my way in this matter.
1: Just a minute. Does that warning come from your government or from you personally?
2: It is not for you to ask. To me has been granted the high honor of tracking Slaga down.
1: I see. It'd be quite a feather in your cap, I suppose.
2: I am not thinking of personal glory, but of the welfare of my government.
1: Oh, sure, sure. Well, Escobar, looks like we're both hunting the same pigeon, but with one important difference.
2: And what is that?
1: I gather you don't much care whether you take Slaga dead or alive.
2: I would prefer him dead.
1: That's what I thought. What does that get you, a headline or maybe a promotion, huh?
2: You're being impertinent.
1: Sorry, but you see, I want Slaga alive. He's got information that would benefit all of us, and I want to get that information out of him.
2: Senor Mitchell, I am not here to discuss this with you. I am here to...
1: Here to warn me to keep out of your way. Okay, Escobar, so you've warned me. Now, if you'll excuse me,
2: But where are you going?
1: Look, what is this information, please? I'm going to a hotel, if it's okay with you.
2: And then what?
1: Well, I tell you. That's for you to figure out.
2: Let me assure you, you will regret your attitude, Mitchell.
1: Yeah. See you around, Escobar.
2: Indeed you will, Mitchell. Frequently.
3: This is your room, senor. The best in a hotel.
1: Brother, I wonder what the worst looks like.
3: I can show you that. It's just down the hall. It's lousy.
1: Never mind. Say... I didn't realize it gets this cold down here. You got any heat in this room?
3: Si, a gas heater. I was just about to light it.
1: Yeah.
3: There. Now, will there be anything else? Huh?
1: Yeah. Where's the Juarez bar?
3: Oh, 2 blocks down the street.
1: Okay, I've got to be there at 8 tonight, so give me a call about 7:30. I'm going to get a little shut-eye in the meantime.
3: Shut-eye?
1: Siesta.
3: Oh, what, you mean sack time, huh?
1: Yeah. I see you've spent a little time in the States.
3: Oh, nada, senor. No. But my brother up there, he write to me letters. He has made me, happy. Hey, sweet dreams, senor.
1: It's just about dark when I stretch out on the rickety bed. I check over the timetable for the evening in my mind. At 8, go to the Juarez bar and be contacted by somebody who'll tell me how to get Slaga out of here. Then, at midnight, meet Slaga at the Rio Gordo Bridge outside of the city. And in between, try to keep Lieutenant Escobar out of my hair, to say nothing of the outfit Slaga used to work for. Sounds like a nice, peaceful evening. Well, fine, I doze off. I don't know how long I've been asleep when a sound registers. A window. A sudden warning flashes across my brain. I try to snap awake, but I have a hard time coming out of it. I get my eyes open, but the room's swimming in front of them, and my chest hurts. Then it registers. Gas. The whole room is full of gas. A sudden whip of fresh air hits me, and my eyes clear for a second. The window. There's a guy in the window with a knife. I managed to roll off the bed just in time. The knife punched into the headboard. I staggered to the window, but the guy is gone. At this point, I don't care much. I'm more interested in filling my lungs with fresh air. My head starts clearing. I turn off the gas heater and head for the door. And there, standing in the hall, is the bellboy.
4: Senor, what's the matter?
1: You come back to see whether you've done a good job on me?
4: I heard a noise. There's gas. Your room is full of gas.
1: Yeah, don't tell me that surprises you.
4: No, caray, don't surprise me at all.
1: What?
4: These haters, you can never depend on them.
1: Oh, so your story is it was just an accident, huh?
4: Huh? What do you mean, senor?
1: You said you were a pretty hep kid. Yeah, maybe you're more hep than I realized at the time.
3: I do not understand you. You saw me light the heater.
1: You knew I was going to take a nap. You could have sneaked back into the room and blown out the flame.
3: But, senor, I have not been near your room. This gas pipe, they're all clogged up. This happens a lot, that the flame goes out. Yeah. We lose more guests that way.
1: Okay, so that's your story, and I suppose it's very hard to prove anything different.
3: Indeed, it would be, senor. Of course, there's always the possibility that somebody entered your room. I would not know about that.
1: Okay, for the time being, we'll leave it that way. Maybe you're telling the truth, maybe you're lying. Sooner or later, I'll find out which.
3: Si, senor, si, si. I'm quite certain that you will.
1: I head to the Juarez bar, thinking about the deal on the way. I never thought I'd be glad to see the day when two different outfits are trying to kill me, but I am now. One outfit tries to gas me, and my life is saved because the other outfit sends a guy to open my window and throw a knife at me. Safety in numbers yet. Well, the bar is pretty deserted when I get there. A fat little gent is wandering around, picking away at his guitar. I don't have any idea who's supposed to contact me, so I sit at the corner table, and pretty soon, a girl sidles over to my table, and she could be the contact.
5: Hello.
1: Hi.
5: I could sit down.
1: Sure.
5: You are an American?
1: Yeah. That means something to you?
5: See.
1: You've been waiting for me to come in?
5: See. All evening.
1: Good. You got a message for me?
5: See.
1: What is it?
5: I'm a nice girl, Felicia. You are rich American. So I think you buy Felicia a few drinks.
1: Oh, great. Wrong party.
5: Hmm?
1: I think we've been talking about two different things. Look, maybe you'd just better run along.
5: Okay. It is your loss, not mine.
1: Yeah, I don't doubt it.
2: Well, good evening, Senor Mitchell.
1: Ah, Lieutenant Escobar. What are you doing here?
2: I was about to ask you the same question, Senor.
1: Me? I just dropped in for a drink.
2: Very well. I hope you will enjoy your drink, because I intend to make certain that it is the only reason you came in here.
1: What do you mean?
2: You see the table in the center of the room?
1: What about it? It's vacant.
2: It will not be vacant for long, because I intend to sit there, Senor Mitchell, with my eyes on you. And that way, I am quite certain you will not be meeting anyone here.
1: Well, suit yourself, Escobar. Now, isn't that just dandy?
6: Good evening, senor.
1: Huh?
6: Would you like for me to play a little song especially for you on my guitar?
1: No, thanks.
6: But I play good.
1: No.
6: Come on. For one peso, I play anything you want to hear. Something to bring romance into your big heart. A tear into your eye.
1: Oh, some other time.
6: Oh, but just listen to a sample of my playing.
1: Look, will you beat it?
6: Okay, I beat it 8 to the bar. Pretty good, huh?
1: Hey, you knocked my drink over into my lap.
2: You enjoy your drink now, Mitchell?
1: I'd drop dead, will you?
6: Oh, senor, I am so sorry. I was carried away by my playing.
1: You sure were, Buster.
6: Here, let me help to dry you in my handkerchief.
1: Look, just let me alone, will you?
6: But they're on the pocket, senor. Huh? Here, let me dry
1: you. Take your hands. Oh.
6: There. Now everything is all right, senor.
1: Yeah. Everything's fine all of a sudden. I'll see you later. I slip out of the bar in a hurry, and what's made everything fine all of a sudden is that the little guitar player slipped a piece of paper into my pocket while he was drying me off. I get down the street, stop under a streetlight, and take a quick look at it. It's a map of a cow pasture outside the city where a small plane will be waiting for me tomorrow. Good. Then I see Escobar come out of the bar. So I duck into an alley and take a few assorted side streets out of the city to the Rio Gordo Bridge. Saga is due there at midnight. I get there 5 minutes before and spot the meeting place, a clump of bushes underneath the bridge. I wait there a couple of minutes, and then I hear a rustle. I step out. But just in time, I see the glint of moonlight along a gun barrel, and I dive back.

0: Sunday afternoon means mystery and action with the Chimes over most of these NBC stations. Mike Waring, better known as the Falcon, brings his suave and romantic touch to a perilous mystery each Sunday, followed by the widely acclaimed dramatic series High Adventure. Then the big guy steps in. The big guy who likes to tell stories of mystery and intrigue, only the big guy's stories are not make-believe. And then a new kind of private eye, Charlie Wilde, concludes your Sunday mystery lineup with a few casual homicides. Now, back to Dangerous Assignment and Steve Mitchell.
1: The shots keep whistling over my head, so I know the guy can't see me. I inch backwards up the slope and start circling. Pretty soon, I spot the sniper hurrying up the slope, too. I wait until he's about 4 feet away, and then I jump him.
2: A girl. Okay, drop that gun, sister.
3: No,
2: I said drop it.
3: No.
2: That's better.
3: Who are you?
2: The guy you were just shooting at, lady.
3: Oh, no.
2: Oh, yes.
3: But I thought that was Slugger.
2: What?
3: So, he's gotten away from me again.
2: Wait a minute. What's this about Slugger?
3: I thought you were Slugger. Is he I want to kill?
2: Brother, you too, huh?
3: Oh, what do you mean? You also wish to kill Slugger?
2: No, but right now it looks like I'm the only guy who doesn't. Escobar, the outfit Slugger used to work for, and now you. What's your beef with him? And incidentally, who are you?
3: Maria Peralta. I used to think I was in love with Slugger until I found out what kind of man he was. Then I stopped seeing him. I met a good man, I marry him. But when Slugger found himself trapped in his city, he came to me for help.
2: I see, and you refused?
3: I say, of course. Then Slugger started hitting me. My husband, he came in just then and tried to stop him. Slugger killed my husband.
2: I see.
3: Tonight I followed him here to the bridge, then I lost him. When you stepped out of those bushes, I thought you were Slugger.
2: Well, it's a cinch if Slugger was around here. He's not now. Those shots probably scared him away. And speaking of shots, Maria...
3: Oh, see? I know, I know. I think I almost killed you. Oh, senor, you can forgive me?
2: Yeah, well, I guess the only thing left for me to do is to head back to town and wait for some word from him.
3: Senor, I have spoiled some plan of yours.
2: You sure have, Maria.
3: Well, can I in some way make up for it?
2: You got a car?
3: See, parked down the road.
2: You can drive me back to the city. That'll make up for a lot. Because I'm not hankering to walk all that distance again.
3: See, of course, I will be glad to drive you. You come, huh? Here's the building where I am stopped up ahead, Senor Mitchell. However, I can drop you anywhere you like.
2: Ah, that's okay, Maria. I'll get out here. Hey, this looks like a mortuary.
3: The body of my husband is here.
2: Oh?
3: I must make the final arrangements. You see, in the morning, I take his body back to the little town where he was born. He will be buried in the family graveyard.
2: I see.
3: Senor Mitchell, I am afraid.
2: What of?
3: Slugger. He probably knows I tried to kill him. I'm afraid he might come after me.
2: Well, I doubt it. Slugger probably realizes he's pretty hot by this time. The only person he'll be coming after is me, so if you'll just go back home and lock yourself in, I'll probably have him on ice by morning.
3: But if you should not... Senor Mitchell, I know I have no right to ask your protection almost after shooting you, but if you could meet me here at the mortuary tomorrow morning and stay with me until I leave with my husband's body, I would feel ever so much safer.
2: Come to think of it, that's not a bad idea. If Slugger does decide to come after you, that would be his last chance, wouldn't it?
3: Ah, see. Once the mortician drive me and the coffin to the railroad depot, I'm sure I'd be safe.
2: What time do you do here in the morning?
3: At 8.
2: Okay. If I haven't grabbed Slugger by then, it's possible that he may turn up here at the mortuary in the morning. If he does, I'll be here waiting for him.

0: Okay, okay. Yeah?
1: Mitchell?
0: Yeah, who's this?
1: Schlager.
0: Schlager? Hey, why didn't you show up at the bridge at midnight?
1: We heard shots.
0: Yeah, that's what I figured. Where are you?
1: I'm safe for the time being, but these interests I used to work for, they are closing in on me.
0: I don't doubt it.
1: Mitchell, listen to me. You must hide me, protect me. Get me out of the country.
0: Look, Schlager, that's why I'm here. I've got a plane waiting for us in a cow pasture, but before I can protect you or get you out of here, I've got to get with you.
1: Very well. It is 3 a.m. In 1 hour, be on the Santo Tomas Highway outside the city, exactly 1 mile past the bridge. Park your car there and wait, and come alone.
0: I slip 5 paces to a sleepy cab driver outside the hotel, and he lets me borrow his cab. I head out Santo Tomas Highway and arrive at the rendezvous spot 20 minutes early, which is just the way I want it. I climb out of the cab and into the bushes, and then I wait. 5 minutes later, the car comes poking along the road and stops. A man gets out and pokes a flashlight into my car. At first, I think it's Schlager, and I start out of the bushes. Then I see it's Lieutenant Escobar. This is just great, a fat chance I've got of contacting Schlager with Escobar hanging around. Suddenly, another car rounds the bend and comes down the highway fast. Then I get it. This whole deal is a trap. Escobar, get down, quick.
2: Huh? Where are you?
0: I said get down.
2: Mitchell, what is the meaning of this?
0: That other car, get down.
2: Let go of me. That car?
0: Yeah, bristling with machine guns. If I hadn't made with a flying tackle, you'd be looking like a Swiss cheese right now.
2: Oh, indeed. And how do I know that this whole thing was not arranged by you?
0: Oh, sure, sure. I arrange an ambush and then I run out into the firing line to grab you. Look, Escobar, this is the third time I've been shot at in 11 hours. I'm in no mood.
2: You have only yourself to blame, Mitchell.
0: What do you mean?
2: I warned you to remain out of this affair. Next time, perhaps you will heed my warning.
0: I'll tell you one thing you can count on, Escobar. Next time, I'll stay in the bushes and let you collect a few more holes in the head than you've already got, if that's possible. I head back to my hotel. By now, I've just about had it. Not only is Escobar sticking to me like a mustard plaster, lousing up my chances of contacting Schlager, but the outfit Schlager used to work for is now thinking up quaint little traps to kill me, too. Obviously, they were the ones who rigged that fake rendezvous on the highway. I know now my only chance of contacting Schlager will be if he comes after Maria at the mortuary. She told me she'd be there at 8 in the morning, so I'm there 10 minutes early. The door is partly open. I walk in, but the joint is deserted. No partition, no hearse, no coffin, and no Maria. I head for the back room. A whiff of embalming fluid almost knocks me down. There are cans of it spilled all over the floor. The whole room's torn apart. Then I hear a sound coming from the closet. I unlock the door. Inside, there's a guy trussed up with rope and a strip of tape across his mouth.
2: Thank you. I heard you come in, but I was afraid you would not hear me pounding on the door.
0: Who are you?
2: The mortician's assistant.
0: Here, let me get you untied.
2: Yes, please.
0: Brother, that embalming fluid is killing me. Even in the closet here. What happened?
2: I am not certain. I opened up a little earlier than usual this morning because we were expecting Senora Maria Peralta to come at 8 o'clock for the body of her husband.
0: That unties your legs.
2: Yes.
0: Brother, no wonder that fluid smells so strong in here. You've got some of it on your shoes. Go on with your story.
2: Yes. A few minutes before 8, a man walked in with a gun. He tied me up here in the closet.
0: What happened after that?
2: I know only what I could hear through the door. The mortician and the senora must have arrived at the same time. Apparently, this man with the gun was hiding behind the drapes. When he confronted the senora, I heard her scream, Sla something.
0: Slaga?
2: Yes, that's it, Slaga.
0: Oh, great. Well, you're untied. Come on, let's get some windows open and air out the joint.
2: Good.
0: What else did you hear?
2: Well, there were the sounds of a fight. Furniture overturned and cans of embalming fluid spilled. Then Slaga must have gotten the upper hand again. He laughed and said a very strange thing.
0: What do you mean?
2: Something about a coffin being a very convenient place to travel.
0: I see.
2: Then he ordered the mortician and the senor into the hearse and told them to drive out to the Santo Tomas Highway. Apparently, his plan is to escape in that coffin.
0: Sounds like a pretty neat plan, too. The whole deal.
2: They left but a moment or two before you arrived. If you hurry, you may be able to overtake them.
0: You know, I've got a better idea.
2: Hmm? What do you mean?
0: I'm about to take some advice that was given to me earlier.
2: I do not understand.
3: Lieutenant Escobar speaking.
0: Hello, Lieutenant.
3: Who is this?
0: Your old friend, Steve Mitchell.
3: Mitchell, where are you?
0: Yeah, I know. You've been looking for me, as usual. Lieutenant, I'm about to give you that headline that you've been bucking for.
3: What do you mean?
0: I'm down at a mortuary. The assistant here tells me that Slaga is heading along the Santo Tomas Highway in a hearse.
3: What? I'll throw up a roadblock. Wait a minute.
0: What's the matter, Escobar? Don't you know a good break when you see one?
3: Why are you giving me this information, Mitchell?
0: You've told me several times to keep out of your way in this deal, haven't you?
3: So, you have finally gotten smart.
0: Yeah, you hit it right on the head, Lieutenant. I've finally gotten smart. I'll see you around.
2: But, Mr. Mitchell, I do not understand.
0: What don't you understand, Buster?
2: As soon as you gave your name over the phone just now, I recognized it. When Maria was here last night making the final arrangements about her husband's body, she mentioned meeting you. She said you were very anxious to get to this Slaga.
0: That's right.
2: Well, then why aren't you chasing him right now? Why did you call the police?
0: Escobar wants me to stay out of his way. And I also want him to stay out of mine.
2: What?
0: You happen to know anything about this guy, Slaga?
2: How could I? I never saw him before this morning.
0: And let me tell you a couple of things about him, and I think you'll see my point. You see, Slaga's a pretty sharp boy, sharper than I realized.
2: I do not follow.
0: It could go together, something like this. Slaga double-crosses the outfit he used to work for, so they're after him. He gets in touch with us, and he tells us he's willing to give us information and serve a prison sentence in the States if we'll come down here and fish him out.
2: Oh, but what has all this to do with...
0: Just let me finish. Yeah, that's the deal that Slaga presents to us. And it sounds good, but this is where Slaga gets sharp, or thinks he does. He has no intention of coming back to the States with me. He's just playing both ends against the middle and using us to get himself out of the hole he's in here.
2: You mean that is why this Slaga is escaping in the coffin?
0: I mean that's why Slaga isn't in that coffin.
2: What? But I do not understand.
0: Don't you?
4: It works, Slaga. They're all chasing the hearse.
5: Maria, you fool!
0: It doesn't matter, Slaga. I had you pegged right from the time I untied you. That's why I kept hanging around here. I figured your little partner would be doubling back to meet you.
5: Oh, so you had me pegged. Then be sure you have this pay.
0: Yeah, I figured you were holding that gun on me in your pocket the whole time.
4: Like a shoot!
5: In a moment.
0: It was a pretty neat deal, kids. Maria comes to me with a fake story about you killing her husband to set up this coffin gag. Then the story you give me this morning about Slaga driving away in the hearse. I'm supposed to fall for that and go chasing after the hearse while you and Maria leave for parts unknown.
2: Quite right, quite right. But you were not convinced, Mitchell. May I ask how you found me out?
0: Sure, it wasn't too tough, Slaga. When I untied you, you told me that after you'd been put in the closet, you heard a fight in the other room with cans of embalming fluid being spilled. But there was some of the fluid on your shoes. Probably got there when you were making the room look like there had been a fight.
2: I see. Rather stupid of me, wasn't it?
0: Yeah. Look, Slaga, you're not quite as sharp as you figure in this deal.
2: How do you mean?
0: You can't get away with it. The outfit you used to work for is all out to kill you. So is Escobar. One of them will get you sooner or later.
2: So? You paint a discouraging picture, Mitchell. What would you suggest as a solution?
0: My offer still stands. I'll get you out of here and back to the States. You'd be smart to take me up on it, Slaga. I've got a plane waiting in a cow pasture north of town. We can still make it.
2: Oh, don't misunderstand me, Mr. Mitchell. I intend to take you up on part of your bargain.
0: What do you mean?
2: The part about the aeroplane. You see, I intend to leave this country with your help.
0: That's better.
2: Only without you.
0: Oh?
2: Where exactly is that plane, Mitchell?
0: Sorry?
2: Very well. I will count three. If you have not told me by then...
0: Look, Slaga.
2: One.
0: You can't get away with it.
2: That should not concern you. You will be dead. Two.
0: Okay, okay.
2: That's much more sensible.
0: Looks like I lose all the way around.
2: Someone has to. It could not very well be myself. Now, the location of that plane.
0: Here's a map telling you how to get there.
2: Thank you, Mitchell. You have been most cooperative.
0: He and Maria take their eyes off me a second to look at the map. It's my one chance. There's an open can of embalming fluid on the table in front of me. I get one hand on it.
2: And now, Mitchell, I'm afraid you have outlived your usefulness.
0: You can't shoot without eyes. A slug whistles past my ear. By the time Slug can get his eyes open again, I'm...
6: Get back, Mitchell!
0: I got a better idea. You get back.
4: I will...
0: Take that gun, Maria. Let's have it.
4: No!
0: Now, sit down.
4: You...
0: Sit down.
4: No! What are you going to do?
0: That's what I came here for. I'm going to take Slaga back with me.
4: Oh, he will never go. He will never tell you anything.
0: No? You think he'd rather I turn him over to Lieutenant Escobar?
4: Oh, no. No, you must not.
0: You see, that's just what Slaga's going to say when I put it up to him. And that's why he'll give me all the information I want. You know, some people sing for their supper. But just think how hard Slaga's going to sing. for his life.

0: Dangerous Assignment, starring Brian Donlevy as Steve Mitchell, is written by Bob Reif and Adrian Jandot, with music composed and conducted by Basil Adlam, and is produced and directed by Bill Carr. This week, friends of Dangerous Assignment get a bonus in good listening, for Dangerous Assignment will be heard again Friday. That's day after tomorrow, Friday, September 29th, at 8:30 New York time, when Brian Donlevy as Steve Mitchell will embark on another Dangerous Assignment. Dangerous Assignment came to you from Hollywood. Three chimes mean good times on NBC. The chimes ring louder this Sunday as the Phil Harris Alice Faye Show returns on NBC.
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1: This is Orson Welles, speaking from London. The Black Museum, a repository of death. Here in the grim stone structure on the Thames which houses Scotland Yard is a warehouse of homicide, where everyday objects, a package of cigarettes, a length of string, a linen napkin, all are touched by murder. It's a Gladstone bag. It's a familiar object. Every railroad train carries several, inevitably useful, compact, and expandable. They always hold more than they seem. They're perfect for vacation. Perfect also for...
2: If you look inside, Inspector, just pry the two halves apart at one end, as I did.
3: Yes, I see. Odd objects to have in a valise.
2: Not if one had every intention of disposing of them, Inspector.
1: Today, that Gladstone bag can be seen in the Black Museum.
4: From the annals of the Criminal Investigation Department of the London Police, we bring you the dramatic stories of the crimes recorded by the objects in Scotland Yard's Gallery of Death, the Black Museum. In just a moment, you will hear the Black Museum, starring Orson Welles.

0: Here we are, in the Black Museum. Scotland Yard's mausoleum of murder. There are times, as I open this door, you know, that I feel the old familiar inscription should be carved on the lintel. Abandon hope, all ye who enter here. Yes, abandon hope of peaceful, quiet, dreamless sleep, for within this room is almost every instrument which ever has been used for the commission of the foul deed called murder. Yes, here lies death. No doubt about it, you feel it in the dull, oppressive atmosphere. You see it first marked calmly on the neatly lettered cards. So-and-so died by this instrument at the hands of so-and-so, dated, and so forth. Your glance passes to the thing itself. You almost feel the blood. There's a camera. Ordinary tourist snapshot-taking camera. Yet within the blackness of this box, the film registered two faces. A third person saw a print. And from that recognition, three people died. One by a hangman's rope. Here's a briar pipe, well smoked, thoroughly discolored, a pleasure to a pipe smoker, but no pleasure to the man who inhaled hydrocyanic gas with his tobacco, nor to the killer, trapped by the pipe itself. Ah, here we are, the Gladstone bag, piece of luggage for a man. It looks so commonplace, so much as if it belonged to a traveling salesman, not to Jim Hudson. Of course, in a way, Jim was a traveling salesman. He certainly had a sales talk. And he was quite successful at it.
1: Sally, I've never seen you looking lovelier.
2: Oh, Jimmy, you always do that.
1: Do what, sweetheart?
2: Say things like that, just when I want to pick a fight with you. That's one of the reasons I love you so much, despite your wife and everything else.
1: Everything else?
2: That's what I wanted to fight with you about. We just...

0: can't go on like this, Jimmy, darling.
1: Why not? We're as happy as circumstances.
0: Don't you see, Jimmy? A woman wants at least a snatch of domesticity, not just clandestine meetings with the clock ticking away her happiness in the background.
1: It'll come, darling. It'll come.
2: The girl was right, of course, from her point of view. Granted that the relationship between her and the man she loved was, well, outside the recognized bounds. Granted that they found each other when it seemed too late. Still, the girl was right. She wanted a certain sense of security which can come to a woman only through the small things of making coffee in the morning while a man was shaving with an earshot. And Sally James was the kind of girl who took action when she wanted something badly enough.
0: Jim, what about the week we planned together for this spring?
1: I probably could get away, darling, if we had a place to go.
0: I have the place. Anyway, the ad about it.
1: You are something, aren't you?
0: Here, darling. I found this in the Sunday paper. Go on, read it.
1: For rent. Bungalow. The beaches. Pevensey Bay, Eastbourne. Reasonable. By the week. You've got your heart set on this, haven't you, sweet?
0: Can we do it?
1: The week of April 12th. All right?
0: All right. Oh, Jimmy, it'll be heaven down there by the sea.
2: Heaven by the sea. Poor girl, one of those human beings who believes with all her heart that dreams can become reality. Perhaps it was just as well that Sally didn't see her Jim some two evenings later in a quiet little restaurant not more than three blocks from the place she'd given Jim her precious clipping.
1: Rhoda, my darling, I've never seen you looking lovelier.
3: Oh, come off it, Jimmy. That kind of romancing just isn't in my style.
1: You're a woman, aren't you?
3: Well, you ought to know, Jimmy boy.
1: And how?
3: Thanks.
1: Look, Rhoda, I've taken a cottage at Pevensey Bay.
3: Oh, how inconvenient to have to travel all that distance.
1: Not for weekends, it isn't. Inconvenient.
3: Well, the daring young man on the flying trapeze.
1: Would you like weekends by the sea, Rhoda?
3: Why not? I think it'd be fun. Nice place.
1: Called the Beaches. Old garden, private bathing beach.
3: Sounds marvelous.
1: I thought you'd like it.
3: Well, I can't make it this weekend.
1: Neither can I. How about the weekend of the 16th? We'd go down Friday afternoon, come back early Monday morning. There's a very early train.
3: It's a deal, Jimmy. It really is a deal.
2: A clever rascal, Jim Hudson, without a doubt. Knows his way with the ladies. But he cuts his margins rather close, doesn't he? Note the dates. April 12th, the week, with Sally. Friday the 16th with Rhoda. Well, that's hardly a full week with Sally. But, of course, Sally doesn't know about this on Friday noon the 9th as she stands in the doorway of the railway carriage in Waterloo Station.
0: You will be down by Monday, won't you, Jimmy, dear?
1: Sooner than that, if I can. You know that, darling.
0: I guess I feel like a little girl on her first trip alone.
1: I'm sorry it has to be this way.
0: Oh, I don't mind, really. I'll have a chance to put the cottage in shape. Have it all clean and comfortable for my man.
1: When I saw it, there weren't any tools there. And there's always something to fix. I'd better add tools to my shopping list.
0: Oh, and don't forget the traveling iron I asked you for, dear. And please hurry to get down. And, oh, kiss me. Quick, Jimmy, the train's leaving. Oh, Jimmy, dearest. Bye, darling. See you Monday.
1: Monday it'll be. Take care, darling. Take care.
2: Watch him as he walks up the platform. The train is already disappearing from the track. Jim has his hands in his pockets. He's whistling merrily, a man with nothing on his mind except his love affair and the prospect of the week ahead. He leaves the station, walks up the street a ways, pauses before a hardware shop. What was it he added to his shopping list? Oh, yes. Tools. He enters the shop.
4: May I assist you, sir?
1: Yes, I think you can.
4: What do you wish?
1: You've got some fine-looking knives in the window. May I see them?
4: Any particular blade size, sir?
1: I think, yes, the 10-inch carver will be about right.
4: Very well, sir. There we are, sir. Best Sheffield steel, hollow ground, razor sharp, and guaranteed to hold temper. It will take very little honing to keep the edge, sir.
1: Very efficient looking.
4: Do you prefer the bone or the plastic handle?
1: Bone, I think.
4: Very good, sir. Is there anything else?
1: I think, yes, a small cross-cut saw.
4: Small, about 18 inches?
1: Perfect.
4: Excellent quality, as you can hear.
1: Good. Would you wrap them, please?
4: Then that will be 6 and 4, sir. I'll just make up the slip. You'll have your package in a moment.
2: Jim Hudson took his package on the train with him on Monday morning. And tea time at the Beaches, Pevensey Bay, promised to be exciting and wonderful.
0: Isn't this wonderful, Jimmy? I discovered the path to the top of the cliff on Sunday. Oh, Jimmy, it's paradise.
1: It is a nice view.
0: And so alone, so private. This is our private view, darling. It's like a honeymoon.
1: You are a sweet little thing, Sally. Very sweet.
0: I know. When you call me sweet, you think of me as a child. But I love you as a woman, Jimmy.
1: I know. Shall we go back now? It looks like it may kick up a storm.
0: If you want to, darling. Whatever you want.
2: Whatever he wants, Sally. But does he know what he wants, this man with a wife in London, you at the Beaches, and still a third woman waiting to join him just 4 days from now?
0: It's too bad the beach isn't sand.
1: Oh, I don't know. Shale isn't bad. Funny about this place.
0: Funny? How, darling?
1: Do you remember the Doris Clark case?
0: Who was she?
1: She's the reason the Beaches was available.
0: I don't understand.
1: She lived here. Two men she knew came down. She was beaten, buried alive in the shale. The men hung.
0: How horrible.
1: They made a lot of mistakes, or they mightn't have been caught. People shy away from a house with that kind of a story.
0: I don't care. We'll change its reputation then, with our love. Let's go inside, dear. It's getting chilly with the sun gone and the storm coming up.
2: The storm came. The rain pounded on the roof. The wind lashed at the sea. And within the cottage called the Beaches, all was snug and warm.
0: I love a fire in a fireplace. Don't you, Jimmy, darling?
1: Yes, I suppose I do.
0: Oh, Jim. Am I being too sticky? Sentimental?
1: A trifle.
0: What's wrong, Jimmy? You've been, far away today.
1: Sally, let's face it. Things like this never go on for long.
0: Jim! Jimmy, I don't believe you said that.
1: I did say it. I mean it.
0: Then why did you bring me down here?
1: It was your idea. I went along with it, hoping we could work something out.
0: Work it out? It's past the... You never loved me.
1: Stop crying. I can't stand crying.
0: I ruined my life for you. Now you want to just forget about me.
1: Stop it. Grow up. You can't be infantile forever.
0: You want your cake and to have it too. You want your wife and other women. You won't. I won't let you.
1: Stop it, Sally. I told you to stop it.
0: Jim, no. No, I didn't mean it. I'll do whatever you want. I'll go away and never see you again. Jim, don't touch me. Oh, Jim, please. Jim. Jimmy.
2: The scene was set, save for one vital piece of evidence, a black Gladstone bag, which can be seen today in the Black Museum.
5: In just a moment, we will continue with the Black Museum, starring Orson Welles.